teammate here brought up to the deck to discuss, and I'm totally in agreement with it. We need to peel these layers off, and there is a battle, the battle of the mind, and we point to this conversation called the ego. You hear it a lot. You hear the ego. You hear, what is it? What is that? Is the ego wrong? Is it right? Is it good? Is it bad? We're going to peel off some of those layers on today's episode and look at this topic as a dual of what's going on in the heart of us as people, right? And then we're going to see what the word has to say about that conversation, of course, because that's what we're talking about. Right? It's about how do we take our lives, put it up against our experiences and things that we know and we've learned inside this world, and filter that through what God has to say about these conversations. And I'm just going to tell you straight up, there's peace on the other side of that conversation. You may not know that, or you may know that, but it's have you experienced that peace in the midst of the storm, right? And have you even looked at your ego, right? So we're gonna touch a little bit on those subjects there tonight. So let me play this PSA. He's down there in the deck already, ready to go. I'm gonna bring him up. But again, this is brought to you by WDC on SCT.org, Sickle Cell Trait Awareness. I have sickle cell trait myself, if you're not familiar. The people in this PSA, these are our real life personal stories as they share their experience with sickle cell trait. And even the last gentleman was like, sickle cell, I thought that was a black gene. Yeah, well, you know what, the Hispanics is number two with sickle cell. It is a inherited gene. It is not a skin color, it's a blood condition, right? So it depends on where your family was born, your ancestors near the equator where malaria is present. You could also have that sickle cell trait gene no matter what's your skin color or your background, right? Because we're all blended today. PSA, come back and get this episode started. I appreciate you. This is the Frondozy Show. Oh, make sure you catch me Tuesdays on KCA Radio, 106.5 FM at 10:50 AM in the Inland Empire. And soon we'll be streaming live here next week on TikTok live as well. So MB Radio is now setting us up to go live on TikTok during our shows. So we'll be streaming on, like, I think there's going to be 9 platforms live. So appreciate them for that. If you want to participate and donate to this organization, MB Radio, that QR code up there at the top, you can scan that. They provide all these platforms and services for us. We do contribute a portion of us being here, but 99% of it is donated by this organization, giving veterans a voice. So we appreciate you. We have brothers and sisters from all different branches and those family members as well. Yeah, so law enforcement, first responders, their family members, they're able to come here, find their voice, share their stories, share experiences, and have a space for their platform, their voice to be heard. All right, again, shouts out to Genesis. Yeah, it's just definitely a tough loss. We pray for her family there.

0: Hey, what's up, man? How you doing?
1: I'm blessed, my brother.
0: I'm good, man. I'm good. Hey, did you see the game last night?
1: Oh, that was a good game.
0: But did you see the shot?
1: I lost money from that shot.
0: Oh,
1: too,
0: man, bro. That shot was cold, man.
1: I hated it, but it was good.
0: Damn.
1: What's in those jeans?
2: You really want to know?
1: I do.
2: Exhaustion, muscle spasm, asthmatic issues, unexpected sickle cell trait crises.
1: Damn, are you serious? When I was young, I found out I had sickle cell trait. My mom's told me, but I ain't have no knowledge of it. But when I got older, I had a child, and the doctor told me my daughter has sickle cell trait. Do you know the facts that both parents have sickle cell trait? There's a 50% chance the child may have the trait, and 25% chance the child may have the disease.
0: Hey, that's what's the count. Do you know that 2.5 million people in the United States have sickle cell trait, 300 million people globally? I didn't find out I had sickle cell trait until I was in the Army 10 years. Next thing you know, I had a sickle cell trait exertion site.
1: Sickle cell? I thought that was a black gene or something.
0: Nah, man, the Latin community is number two. 1 out of 36,000 babies are being born with sickle cell disease. You could be Caucasian, Mediterranean, European. You got rid of your bloodline, man.
3: 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WDCONSCT, also known as What's the Count, is out to bring awareness, education, and prevention to people all over the globe. 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
4: 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I usually play a song, but I'm going to hold off for the song. I'll play the song later. But yeah, thank you for tuning in. Let me check this. All right. How you doing, sir?
5: I'm doing great. Man, it's amazing, dude. It's like every 2 weeks, it's always something that shows me that God is real. It's like, it's crazy. It's like, wow. So right now, pretty much after I done got this album out, in a sense of it's a continuous album. So instead of just releasing the album and then cutting it and then making another title, making a whole other project, I figured, well, everything is streamed anyway. And everything is always like, you know, Spotify, all of them, they pretty much just put it up. So some artists just have singles everywhere. So it doesn't really, it's not about albums anymore like it used to be.
4: Right.
5: And since I'm thinking about it like that, I'm like, now I see how the whole market is changing. So I'm like, you know, for the music, it's like, it's not the same anymore. It's not like when we was coming up. Man, I still remember when we used to hit stop and record and stop just to get songs that we wanted on our radios, you know what I'm saying? That was our way of getting our own bootleg songs and stuff.
4: Right off the radio, off the air.
5: Yeah, right. Exactly. So now it's not even like that no more. Now everybody can just say, I like to hear a song that I made. Well, let me go ahead and put it in AI, and that's my performance studio now. So it's like, it shuts down music studios in a lot of cases, possibly. You know what I'm saying? Because a lot of people could be like, I don't want to do all that work. I can just do it here. But at the same time, it's still work. Prompting is not a joke. That's I know coding and programming, so prompting is the same. It's not a joke. You gotta keep tapping in, and it don't sound right. You gotta scrap it and do it again. And it's like, it gets the creative mind is hard. It's a whole other area. You know, you're not into just one thing. Like, I gotta write this and write this down, or I gotta play this song and make this track up. Now you're doing all of it because you want the ear and the sound to be exactly the design that you have. So now it just puts us all in the director's seat, or it puts us all in the executive seat of what it is that we want to project out to the world. So it's a blast.
4: They even got microphones like High Song, man, that does everything, studio quality, everything inside the microphone.
5: See, I'm not going to even try to do that one. That's crazy. That means it's a sound room all in one thing.
4: Everything in one. You can play your own tracks in the headphones and sync right into it. But the app puts it like you right in the studio.
5: See what I mean? See what I mean? That sounds like a plan now. I don't know. My voice, I know that my voice, I'm getting older. I'm almost 50, you know, so I'm 46 years old. So my voice is acting a little funny right now. It's like, yeah, we want to kind of keep the kid voice in you. And then we want to kind of make you sound like a rooster, too. And it's like, dude, make up your mind. Either you're going to stay longevity or you're just going to get old on me. And I'm like, I sound like an old man. So it's
4: that's
5: like.
4: That's part of the track, though.
5: Right, yo, son.
4: You got to get your own ad-libs in there. Yeah.
5: Right.
4: Come on.
5: Oh. Uh-huh. Uh-huh. Right.
4: What?
5: Right. Right. It's just like, I'm like, you know what? AI is going to take care of her.
4: AI can't do right. that.
5: Right. AI does do that, actually. It does the ad-libs and everything. Wait till if you listen to the track and actually, let me put them. Let me promote it up there. It's basically Samurai Paladin is my stage name now. It's pretty much just crossover from my worldly self and some my godly self. And it's definitely, we're going to get into that because it's also about the dual nature. It is the dual nature. And the one thing is with that, I designed this out. I've been writing these songs for years. Like some of these songs are like 4 or 5 years old. And I haven't even gone back to the ones that I wrote that were like almost 20 years old. I'm about to put those in there next. And the whole point is, I'm not arguing the whole, well, you're not authentic because you didn't do it yourself. To be honest with you, there's no artist out here that really did everything themselves. It's impossible. You got to have a rapper, you're going to have a producer. If you got a singer, you're going to have a producer. So to be honest with you, if I'm writing and the songwriter, and you know, songwriters, all songwriters are really much hidden. There's a lot of artists out here, major artists, that took other people's song ideas and if they're number one hits on the chart, don't think they're not getting paid for that.
4: Oh, yeah.
5: And exactly. So we just got to kind of talk it up to see now it's to the point now where songwriters don't need to hire behind artists. They can just run straight through AI and spit it out there for you so you can get the best idea of what they're talking about. And that's kind of like
4: putting. I still got some challenges with AI, man. I still got some challenges with that. I have people in this business world, man, that feel like AI is going to take away their jobs and maybe particular jobs maybe replace, but at the end of the day, AI cannot replace the human connection. It cannot replace that. It can produce a
5: lot of stuff
4: for us, documents and videos, and you say music, but that human connection cannot replace that. I'm sorry. You could ask questions about your mental health on it all day long to try to get some answers, but that human connection.
5: Well, when it comes to music and art, it's different because even though AI is like a tool in itself, it's still going off the artist's mind. If I don't tell it to do something, it's not going to do it. Right. And the little that I give it, it's going to look like crap or it's not going to manifest fully to the precise vision that you have. The more that you know about the craft that you have, it becomes you. Yeah. Just with a better amplified perfection of what you're trying to put together. So therefore, it's less time. That's all it is. But AI is still in our control. It's just like me taking a pencil. But yeah, remember how we used to have the big pens? But then we got into like grammar school, high school, we had the pens where we had to change the colors. Yeah. But it was still a pen, right?
4: That was my favorite.
5: Yeah, right. Yeah, exactly. It's your favorite pen. But it's still, even though it changes colors, it's still a pen. You're still using the pen. Right. So you can make your spelling words in multi-rainbow colors and piss off the teacher just because you wrote it 20 times. And, you know, and it was one of each color. And he's like, you know what? I'm not going to take this. I said you do it, you know. But whatever be the case, it doesn't matter. It's just you using the pen. So AI is just one of those.
4: That's
5: AI.
4: The tool.
5: I'm telling you. Exactly. It's just a tool for me.
4: Nothing to be embarrassed about.
5: No, it isn't. I really isn't. Because to tell you the truth, everybody knows a lot, all my community, people who I'm connected to and who God put in my life, they know I'm very gifted. They know I've written, they have heard my songs before I put it on AI. They've heard me make beats. They heard me make music. They all were here. My family definitely knows ever since I was 20 years old, I was producer, but I've been doing music since I was 3. I've been rapping since I was 16. So all of this really is just like a bunch of hype just to keep people from, I don't know, it's a lot of pride in that to me. You know what I'm saying? And I'm moving aside that. Yeah.
4: Man, I appreciate you sharing that. Like I said, I don't have a problem with it. It can be used, you know, for good or evil. It just depends on, like you said, whose mindset is doing all the typing inside of that.
5: That's it.
4: We're gonna get both sides of the express.
5: Well, there you go. Social media, content creation.
4: Get what you get, and it's to the point where mm-hmm. some of these videos that you can't even tell, like you got to really question these videos that people are producing, because if you don't pay attention, you might think that's a real video.
5: So I'm on that next. Like, I'm making the AI videos next.
4: Yeah. That video, though,
5: mm-hmm.
4: They're playing with our imagination. That is a real. Because the brain can't tell the difference between a real and imaginary threat. So if you're making videos that look real, and you're making plane crashes, or you're making all these different things, that's an emotional reaction that you're getting from that video.
5: Even though same with everything.
4: Even though you know it's not real, but your mm-hmm. brain is going to digest it as such. What is a test for reality? We need a test for reality.
5: People manipulate a lot of things. I mean, people manipulate money. Counterfeit money is out there where it looks real, but it ain't real. I mean, it's all about the hands of the beholder of where you put the tool in. The tool, the crafting, or who you put it in. If you put it in the wrong hands, obviously, yeah, you're going to have a lot of things to think about. But that's just pretty much the life of life in general. Life is always going to be full of threats and blessings. You're going to see it. The whole point is you have to discern what is going to be considered God's righteousness in it or not. And that's just discernment. We can't take that away from humanity at all, no matter how much we try. You know what I'm saying? It's just something you're going to have to live by. You're going to have to learn to grow up and do. Fortunately and unfortunately for the children and generations beyond us, like our grandkids and beyond, they're going to be dealing with a whole different lifestyle, but of the same type of principles that we stand for in our lifetime. So it doesn't really matter.
4: Yeah, I feel you on that one. And I appreciate you, man, for sharing that. We're going to play this announcement and get right into the topic.
6: Opinions expressed in this program are those of the speakers and do not necessarily reflect the views or positions of any entities they represent.
7: Find us on the web at mbradio.us.
4: All right, so today's topic, you know, if you watched last episode, we definitely touched on some beatitudes. Beyond, we walked away, you know, with some other ideas. And so I'm sharing my platform with him. He's got some topics he wanted to bring to the table. So talk about this one today, man. What are we going to do?
5: So this one, I call it the duel of the dual nature. And that is considered what we consider, we came up with the altered ego. So the dual of the dual nature. A lot of people, let's put it this way. When we're born with the beatitudes. That's who we were as children. We talked about this in our last session. That made us be creative. That made us be kids. That made us be silly. That made us be our individual selves. Whether we was mocked or hate or liked, it didn't matter when you was in kindergarten and you was running around, you know, popping your nose back and forth for
4: freedom,
5: doing all the crazy silly stuff. The freedom to do whatever which you want to be, because nobody really had kids, didn't know they were doing their own thing. And the whole point is that that was the purity of the beatitudes in us, because we didn't have any type of thought of being malicious or anything until later. Right. Now, when you get into understanding that goes innocent until you get the one that moves like the serpent, that moves like the enemy. And that's the one that hurts your feelings. That's the one that said you're goofy. That's the one who called you names. That's the one that sent you home crying. That was the girl that rejected you in grammar school with the extra chocolate milk. Come on, let's just keep it real. The whole point is that, you know, you was in love. You was in love. You saw attraction for the first time when you was a kid. And you was like, I'm going to do everything for this girl. I'm going to do everything.
4: Kindergarten.
5: She had red barrettes in her hair, and that was awesome. You know what I'm saying? So you did everything to show that you was interested. And the minute she went with Junebug over you, because Junebug is just causing the ruckus, he was tougher or whatever, you cried about it. There go your heart broke. So here's where the ego entered your body right then and there. Boom. So the enemy hits you with something to take you way out of you. The way he did it was basically he made you form a persona. Now, the way this persona became more craftier, because we've been doing it ever since grammar school. When you got into your teen years, your puberty years, as a male, as a man, these things started becoming more serious. I don't know where we did in California, but I know in Chicago, if you came to school with some pro wings on and you was a freshman in high school, you was going to get jacked up. You about to get beat. You about to get beat. I ain't going to see beat up beat.
4: They make you want to take them shoes off and walk home in your socks.
5: Seriously. That's how bad it was.
4: Yes.
5: Exactly, because now we're in the enemy's territory of understanding what is what out judgment. Now we're starting to get into a point where we started forming ourselves to the world instead of forming ourselves to God. So the Beatitudes were getting overwritten by the ego. That's why we say it's altered, because of the fact it altered our system from when we was kids and when we was young. And we didn't have a lot of the parents enforcing or protecting us from that. Back then, it was more like, you know, you can wear those pro rings. Oh, you, boy, I spent $20 on it, bro. You going to wear those pro rings. And you like, I don't want to wear them, mama. But they didn't realize mama's sending us to school to get beat up every single time. So these are the things that we have to look at. The alter ego is the dual nature. The dual nature of the persona of who you are. My persona is samurai, warrior. But that's not who I am in the Beatitudes. I'm Arion. I'm Arion down to the schematic of what did God say I was going to be while I was in the womb. That part. So and that's the so part that's back. Coming together.
4: So let's go back. Mm-hmm. So we talk about childhood, right? We talk about the ego and how... At some point in life, we're living life free to be, laugh, joke, dance in front of the family, do all the crazy stuff, dance on the table, whatever we did to express ourselves as children, not knowing anything about right or wrong, good or bad, as far as an emotional state, as far as looking funny or you're weird or whatever those things, right? But there's something that does happen, right? There's something that happens where that mind of that child lands on, there's something wrong with me. I'm on my own. I don't belong. There's an experience that happens. And what you're pointing to for me and the work that I've done on myself was the identity of that ego, of that child, right? You're saying that the ego, I'm looking at it from an identity gets created, that I don't just become good enough, but I'm living from I'm not good enough. And I'm living from emotional distress of, I never want to feel that embarrassment again. I never want to be disappointed. I never want to be embarrassed. I never want to feel shame. And for me, that's that identity ego that happens so subtle. So subtle, right? That
5: yes.
4: The child lands on that identity. And as you said, if the parents aren't educated and they don't know child development, or they don't understand how powerful the brain is and how the enemy attacks us, right, at the very early ages. So you have the spiritual context of that conversation, and you have, you know, the mental health aspects of the child development. But if parents don't know that, and when that happens and that fracture happens, and you make up a story that there's something wrong with me, and then you begin to live from there's something wrong with me because I got the experience, I got the memory, I got the body sensation. And you make a decision on your emotional state, I'm never going to feel that pain again. That's not even the child, that's the brain
5: shutting off,
4: operating naturally, what it does naturally. So I appreciate you for saying that, because when you talk about ego, you got to measure that. You got to start peeling those layers off of what that actually means, what it looks like from a technical standpoint, biblical standpoint, and then how does it show up in my life as an ego? Go ahead.
5: That's what I've noticed, is that when it does that, it's like for me, what I realized when I was a kid, I was very emotional. I was very much, I was shown a lot of different stuff in life that I shouldn't have been shown as a kid. Right. And some of that was possible because I was a little bit nosy, but some of it because what kid is not a detective at a young age? That's right. Like impossible. But also a lot of it comes from a lot of people not paying attention, parents not paying attention to what they're doing around their children. And I was raised by children, to be honest with you. My mama was 16 when she had me. She was married at 19 when I was 3 to my dad. My dad was only 21. He was fresh out the gate. So when we look at all of that, as a matter of fact, I think my dad was 23 when he married my mom. But still, nonetheless, he was still fresh out the gate as an adult. Sure. My mom was right behind
4: him. He was still young. Yeah, he was still
5: young. Yeah, so it's a lot that I grew up in my first 8 years of my life that were like
4: the first eight,
5: you know, yeah, the first 8 years of my life. We talk about Gaga Google to I got He-Man, you know what I'm saying? And it's like, I watched this in front of my face. I watched my family come over or my family have to bunk in my mom's house because they didn't have no place to stay and they lived underneath my dad. And, you know, I watched the weed smoke, the drinking, but also I watched the bodybuilding. I watched them play Uno, and I didn't even understand what that was as a kid. Right. And I watched them, you know, do all sorts of things that were adult and childlike.
4: Right.
5: And a lot of times they didn't want me playing the child stuff, but I'm like, it's a kid thing. You could have taught me how to play Uno. How hard is that? You know what I'm saying? But it's because they were caught up in their thing. I was just the how can I say, I'll use an atom for example. You got protons and neutrons and you got the electrons that float around. Well, I'm the electron that floats around. So I can see everything that's going on inside, but I can never be a part.
4: Right.
5: You see what I'm saying? But as I watch how we grow up, you know what I'm saying? My mom, when she divorced my dad or my dad divorced her, whichever one is the truth, I really could care less now because that chapter's closed for me. I'm complete.
4: Yeah.
5: I realized that the journey changes with the child. So not only did an abrupt change to where I'm dealing with something different, I'm dealing with my mom by herself now. Now, she's still a kid. She's still young. She was like maybe 20, 21, 22 by the time she divorced my dad. You know what I'm saying? And when I'm looking at that going into watching her by herself, she's wild. You know what I'm saying? But she was young. Which means, hey, you know what I'm saying? She a hopeless romantic out there looking for love. You know what I'm saying? There's a lot of guys that came up there charming, and I saw a lot of guys come and go, but, you know, they were friends or they weren't friends or they were more than friends. I watched them kiss, and then they're not there no more. It's a lot of stuff that I've seen coming up, you know? And that's because I was raised by children. So I didn't have that old elder, middle-aged parent that kind of schooled me, educated me, was more experienced, you know what I'm saying, and was the proper nurturer of the upbringer. I was just riding along like a little brother and didn't understand what I was all about or what was going down. And then, not to mention the other half of it, being socially confined to the house all the time and not having nothing. So that was a whole another story in itself.
4: All that plays a part too.
5: But by the time I got to high school, my identity was like dark. There was nothing there. You know what I'm saying? By the time I got to high school, I was already suicidal. You see, by the time I got to high school, I was already like, I don't really care what you do to me. You know what I'm saying? And it got to a point where I was pushed over in high school a lot. Valentine's Day, please. Carnations are handed around school by fake girlfriends. Dudes writing girls' names because they mad or they got into it, writing girls' names on carnations and then sending them to me and say, this girl like you, dog. Mm. And then here I go out there and find out that was her boyfriend the whole time playing around with me. And she was just mad at him for doing it. You see what I'm saying? That kind of stuff. So I went through a lot in that area, but that area showed me where I started to develop my alter ego. My alter ego was Akuma from Street Fighter. That's my alter ego. Every time I get caught up in the sense of when I was younger and I didn't know how to separate, get back to me, because my Ariana is gone now.
4: Yeah.
5: I adapted to the warrior that was Akuma. And the story of him was he practiced in martial arts, it's Shotokan karate, but nobody can shoot a fireball from their hands. That's unrealistic.
4: Right.
5: But the missing part of studying the chi, Ryu and Ken studied the Hado. You know, the light Hado, the regular Hado style of Shotokan karate. But Gouki, he was their predecessor. So Gouki said, you know, he wanted the power so much. And he started studying the dark hadoa. It was enticing to him. Now we're getting into the next part of this. The enticement of, do I have humanity and use my fist for just being human, or do I want the power to be more than human? And the part of me seeing this as a kid and seeing this as a teenager, I'm being picked on every day, but I got to do what's right. I got to go to school every day and try to focus on the teacher, but I'm getting picked on, so I can't focus on the teacher, but I still got to do what's right. Exactly. I got to go to school and get beat up for my lunch money every day, but I got to focus on what's right. Exactly. I don't have the heart to turn around and say, when I catch these bullies, I'm going to string them up one by one in the locker room, and I'm going to take my money back, and I'm going to do it. I don't have that heart. I didn't have that in me. So it's like, I want that, but I don't know how to get to it.
4: Yeah.
5: And so over time in high school, when things got worse, and I mean way worse, it's in my book. I'll let y'all read the details on it. And the Four Journeys of Spiritual Warfare, The Warrior. Like I said, if anybody wants it, you can check and definitely email me about it or whatever be the case. As far as the social media, you can check me at Samurai Shogun Akuma. I'll be happy to. If you DM me, I'll be able to show you the book. I'm not trying to, I want to market it, but right now at the moment, I want to see how many people really want to know who this person is that comes out with this material.
4: Right.
5: So I'm doing it on the

0: was went and snitched.
1: Yeah,
0: but I put
1: yeah.
0: I had a friend that went on ahead and, you know, the woman in the locker somewhere else. Nobody knew about it. Nobody said no names, and I let the fake ones in there. And then the teacher came in with the police officers. You have a concealed weapon.
1: Goodness.
0: You have a concealed weapon on campus. You are going to jail. I was like, really? I pulled out the phone and started beating myself over the head with it. Is this really dangerous? Oh my God, I'm feeling myself getting lightheaded here. And then everybody started, was like, oh, Mr. Rogers, please do not scare us like that. Oh my God. And then I went on ahead and switched them back out again. Like, I did carry them because, look, I'm not about to be running up in school for 15 dudes to keep beating me up every day. That's not happening. And then I started wearing black.
1: You know,
0: I'm listening.
1: It's not wild, but it's wild, right? How you can look back at your age now and play those stories back, right?
0: Mm-hmm.
1: And in my other show, on Tuesdays, we talk about what it is to be a male man, right? And other than being a provider and a protector, but more of the ingredients of what it is to be a male man, right? We talk about the Beatitudes, we talk about the fruit of the Spirit, we talk about the virtues, we talk about the kingdom principles, the mm-hmm. anger, the frustration, like all of that is our ingredients, right? All mixed in together. And to go back and look at that, it's like, but we're born in this sin nature though. Right, we're born in rebellion. We're born with that iniquity already in our hearts. Right,
0: that's the cause of Adam.
1: That's part of that fall. Right, so
0: the cause of that.
1: How do we and now we're spending time, you know, putting together mentorship programs, and we're putting together all this education to go back and help these children discover the stuff, so that they can heal from the stuff that we experienced in our childhood, right? This is a path that I'm on. Going back now in time with these children, teaching them these knowledges, education, discovering that for themselves. When that is not biblically, that is a part of our nature as what it is to be a human being.
0: Well, the thing about it is, this is what I was going to get to, and this is the reason why I'm getting to this.
1: Yeah.
0: A lion is on, God created lions, right? And tigers, right? He created cougars, cheetahs, leopards. I got a question. Are you going to walk up and try to pet a lion? I don't think any human being is going to.
1: Not in nature.
0: Not in nature, right? Right. If you see a lion. Now, David was a rare breed and only a one of a kind. He went and killed the lion. But barehanded, mind you.
1: Not in nature.
0: Right. So the concept is the same thing with every human being. Martial arts, combat skills, the things that we have to do to defend ourselves is like having lion with a claws and teeth. Why do you think the male ones are the most dangerous ones? Because they protect what they have with that. A lot of people say, oh, you believe in martial arts? Oh, that's demonism. That's no, wait, hold on, stop. So why don't we just go on back to the biblical times when Jonathan and David exchanged war combat skills to be able to fight for King Saul. Okay, so let's go back to that. David had war skills on him, was trained, but you say it's demonism for him to know battle tactics, to know how to use a sword and a shield. What's the difference between a sword and a shield and using your bare hands as a way of being able to take out your enemy?
1: It's the heart behind why you're using the sword and the shield.
0: Exactly. And any martial arts discipline, they teach you. Yeah, the thoughts, but then any martial arts discipline, go to any one of them. The first thing they hit you with is with the mindset. Mm-hmm. The first thing they hit you with the mindset and understanding why you're using it. Respect the weapon. Right. Your hands are weapons. You have to respect the weapon, which means you got to respect your temple. You have to respect your body. That's the main thing that is preached in the word about anything. Before we have to understand any of this, the word is understanding how to train and tame your temple before you go on ahead and try to exit. To show yourself approved. Yep. And that's the concept that I look at, where a lot of this whole religious jargon about, oh, well, that's not of Jesus. Jesus says to turn the other cheek against your enemy and just pray for him. Well, that's true. But how that works is, if my enemy didn't do nothing, let's just put it this way. I got enemies teasing me. I'm going to go pray for him. because that's something that's not

0: immediate threat. But if I got an enemy in my face ready to take my life, I'm going to do everything in my power to fold that enemy. We're victorious over this time. Period. I'm not going to sit here like, pow! We turn your cheek, pow! No, I'm going to do something to protect myself.
1: But but even in that context of how you share that, there's still space before you get put in that position of the hand-to-hand combat. And I believe that that's the part of the heart of us that the word is talking about. Why would you even put yourself in position to even have to get to the point of the hand-to-hand combat if you know that this dude got a problem with me and I know this and he's expressed this? Why would I let that even get to the point where he's gonna put his hands on me?
0: It's not like it is the heart of us, but every single person has a point where you're walking down the street, you're minding your own business, wickedness comes up on you and tries to take you out. Mm-hmm. You couldn't control it. You didn't know that person had that problem, but they ran up on you. And you got to defend yourself because God said live first. You choose life. You see what I'm saying? It's not like it was premeditated. Yeah, it's not like premeditated, like, oh, I know the enemy is out here. Oh, it's him right there. Let me pray for him before I even put myself in that situation. It's like you're not a fortune teller. You can't see what's coming up against you. That's the time of self-defense is used.
1: Here's the thing with the law, right? And I had this conversation with my buddy a couple of days ago. Even though you approach me on the street, right? And you come to me and you know, hey, bro, you know what? I'm gonna knock you out. Well, blah blah blah, right? Still in the law, I can't put my hands on you officially. Just because you said I'm gonna knock you out doesn't mean that I have to defend myself and I'm gonna knock you out first since you threatened me, right? So even when it comes to the power of the tongue and the power of our conversation and how we talk at people or talk to people, I can, regardless of how you're talking to me, is going to be that outcome is going to be based on how I respond to you. If I respond to you with kindness and hey, like, bro, like, what's like, you know, that could de-escalate the situation, right?
0: Exactly, which we all go to first,
1: right? But for some people, they're reacting to the threat and taking that first punch because I feel like if you say you're going to knock me out, well, I'm going to knock you out first. But what does the law say? The law says whoever throws that first punch is the one
0: going to jail.
1: So,
0: well, also it does say too that even though the law also has this clause in it too, even if you're attacked,
1: the aggressor.
0: If you are attacked and you're the defender, if you do not immediately return fire while being attacked, it's retaliation. So somebody hit me, bop.
1: There's a space
0: in between that. And that's where like martial arts comes into action because you learn how to Wing Chun, they teach you how to block and strike at the same time.
1: Right.
0: That's why I like that one because that one allows me to defend myself to strike at the same time. Using Wing Chun, that's really self-defense. The reason why is because as I'm defending myself, I'm returning fire, but I'm only returning fire to evade further attack. Exactly. So I'm wounding the person just to get out the way.
1: Right.
0: Now, if I'm going ahead and wound the person, then I'll go ahead and hit him again and hit him again and hit him. In the wrong. I'm all over it. Now I'm in trouble. You see what I'm saying?
1: Right.
0: But the concept of what I was saying with that, that's that dual nature. We have claws, we have teeth, we are lions. And if you approach us in nature, yes, we have a right to put it. If we feel threatened, we are going to use it.
1: If you're living in your ego survival mode phase of life, that's how you're going to react to life. The heart of us is turning the other cheek. It's not your natural, it's not saying to turn the cheek. It's your heart posture.
0: That's my whole point.
1: Most people don't, they think it's for physical, right? When the word is about the heart of us. And so cats don't realize that it's that the word is about the heart posture of us.
0: And that's where we have to break the altered ego.
1: Right.
0: The pride in us says, I'm not going to let nobody beat me down. I'm not going to let nobody break me up. I'm not going to let nobody kill me. That's the pride. But the concept is you don't have to tell yourself that in order to walk it. You can just simply be a part of your, be a part of understanding who God is in your life. Right. I know that I watch myself now. Now that I learned how to use these knuckles and I learned how to use them, and I got broken knuckles to prove it. So you can see I got bent one here. I got scars all on them. I got stuff that happened to me. Right. But now it's like I don't have to use it anymore. Yeah. You know why? I'm surrounded by so many people that are just friends.
1: How did you get to the point? Because again, the ego is not, for me, the ego is not right or wrong, good or bad, right? Mm-hmm. We label it as such. Ego is the label. But my ego and your ego, probably two different conversations, right?
0: With ourselves, yes.
1: The end result is probably going to be the same. In survival mode, the end result is kill or be
0: killed. It's going to be the same. Exactly. That's
1: the end result.
0: Exactly. The thing so
1: it
0: is,
1: doesn't
0: make
1: it right, or it doesn't make. I guess, mm-hmm. what, I guess not that I guess, but what I'm saying is, for each individual person, you have to then take that term ego, look at the definition, and look at how you line up with that ego conversation to figure out what is it that's driving you to have that level of. As they say, what has you easing God out? Ego, ease God out. What is having you ease God out? Your attitude, your behavior, your frustrations, your past experiences, your fear of dying too soon, your fear of whatever, you know, childhood.
0: Carmen, you know, I got that one. That's really tricked out because I got a testimony about that last Sunday, actually. Last Sunday, I was pretty much, the Sunday before that, I was kind of disappointed because I wasn't really... How can I say I was still I don't like to, I guess the word emasculation is like extreme to what happened, but I could still feel the intimidation off of what happened.
1: Right.
0: And I still felt like it wasn't still seen or crossed over. So what happened was I didn't trip on it. I accepted and I gave it to God. And throughout the whole week, I was a little upset in the beginning. And then I was able to talk about it. I was able to bring it out, and I was able to get advice, wise counsel on how to settle it. So by the time last Sunday came around, I was at peace. Mm-hmm. So I realized that was a choice of the spirit of operation of my heart posture. Mm-hmm. What is this for? What is this about? And then I asked myself the one of the most important question: what does this have to do with me and God? And I said it don't. It's got something to do with mesh that has something to do with assumptions of me that basically I keep defending for no reason. Because to tell you the truth, there is no reason for me to hold this on and keep trying to defend myself to people who just don't see me. Why right. do I have to care? And I said to myself, well, if that's the case, I have to appreciate the people that do see me. Here's where my pride says, I want everybody to see me. Excuse me.
1: Exactly.
0: Let me not want everybody to see me now. So I'm put in a position where everybody can't see me, and I don't want them to see me. So when I saw that, I said, you know what, God, I guess that's why you got me at the door every single time I come to church. I guess that's why you got me quiet majority of the time now I come to church, when in the past I wasn't so quiet. I guess now is the time where I don't have to openly express my anger to anyone because it's really not even a purpose to even express it. So it says in James, wrath of a man produces nothing. So when I thought about all of that, I said to myself, now what am I really angry at? What I'm really mad about? Do you know I was able to hug my ex in church yesterday when I really had a problem with her all the way around for the past year?
1: Wow.
0: It hurt because I know what happened. Like I'm not an idiot.
1: Wow.
0: You know, words travel and they get back to me. But I was able to hug her with the understanding that she's my sister in Christ still, because me and her still attend the same church.
1: Wow.
0: So I was able to show that love, the unconditional love of being a brother. That's it. And then I said to myself, that's not so bad. You know why? because now I got peace within myself beyond anybody else's understanding. So now I can smile a little bit more when I go to church.
2: Right.
0: Now I can smile a little bit more when I'm serving, because now all the stuff that people were saying or thinking, the snickerdoodles,
2: right,
0: I call them snickerdoodles,
2: right.
0: You know, they're snickering and doodling, but they ain't paying attention.
2: Right.
0: I don't have to think about it no more. I don't have to think about it no more. Cause why? I already feel myself already understanding what God is using me for.
1: So it's wild that you have this, this is your experience, right? Because that was one of my childhood fractures, was that breakup in junior high school, right? I never wanted to bring a girl around my family because I didn't want to have to explain what happened when she's gone. Because in my mind, she was going to leave me anyway because I have abandonment issues. So I would never bring her around or a girl around my family to meet my family because I didn't want to have to explain, oh, where's so-and-so at? And then now I'm embarrassed. I got shame. I got disappointment. And then I got to explain to you why she ain't around no more. Bro, that was devastating. So I can only imagine for you to be in the same church and break up, right, and still attend that same church, and then you have to be in all of that snickering, doodling, that, right? That's the part that I was like, I don't want to even feel that, but I know what it felt like, because in junior high school, when she dated my buddy's friend, I felt that. And now everybody's looking at me, I thought that was your girl. Oh, I thought, you know, and then grad night, and we're on the bus together, grad night, and they're back there hugged up, and I'm like embarrassed, you know, and it's like, and then at 14 though, bro, like 14, like a child, like a child.
0: That's what my friend of mine told me, the 14. Best thing. She said at 43, if you're still throwing temper tantrums over negative things, which I give kudos to her for this, because she made me wake up completely. I mean, completely. Shouts out to her, most deaf. You know what I'm saying? If you're still 40-something years old and you still having temper tantrums like you were in high school, we have problems, people. Houston, we have a problem. As a matter of fact, call all cities in the United States. We have an emergency state event right now. This is a problem. At 46, you should not be mad and sad and lip poked out over childish behavior. And that's when it kind of dawned on me. I've been walking around like that for the longest, pent up, ready to go to war at all times, because nobody wants to, you know, it gets bad, because it's like it's the male and female dynamic now, because, you know, girl heartbroken, we ain't together.
1: They pit us against each other.
0: They pit us against each other. So now it's like you got all of this going on where I am the target because I'm a man now. Not because I broke up with her and, you know, I might want to talk to somebody else, or I might not even want to talk to nobody else. I might just want to get to know people. And it's a problem because now I'm a target.
2: Yeah.
0: But all of that was carrying on me with all this anger, saying, you know what? F everybody then. Since everybody want to be that way, well, now I'm about to lock myself back into the tomb. Now you catch nothing but a... Now, that's that alter ego that I had as a child. Once again, we ain't talking about 40-something years old still carrying on childhood ways. Yes. So that Akuma came into me.
2: Wow.
0: The dark, that power saying, I'm warrior.
2: Right.
0: I don't care what you think no more. I'm not going to smile at you no more. Why should I? All you're going to do is snickerdoodle that I smile at you, and you're going to say something else about me. So now I'm locked in. Right. Now I'm in war mode. The thing about that altered ego being in that war mode, it didn't help the situation even more. Even if I just stood there in the war mode, I didn't have to say anything. I could have just stayed locked up.
2: Right.
0: It still don't help, because your body language is 90% of your speech.
2: Exact body language.
0: So, and your body language is something that you can't help. Guess why? Because your heart posture, your heart is in your body. And it constantly beats. Somebody can tell why you think they have what they call a nanograph or what they call a pyrograph or whatever.
2: Yeah.
0: And people are like, oh, you're lying. Because you have a heart, your body's going to react regardless. There's nothing you can do about it. So the whole point is your heart posture, you cannot lie about. As much as you can try to say, oh, I love you, brother, but if I see that your heart posture is not true, you just totally you just totally pissed me clean off with my in my aspect, because where I come from, my response is anger. It's not to say, oh, I'm sad because they're lying to me. No, mine is, I want to tear you apart because you're lying to me. You see what I'm saying? But that's that coma.
1: So that's why, is that why people say action speaks louder than words? What are these?
0: Actions speak louder than words because it's true.
1: These things. I don't agree with that phase. I don't agree with that anymore. No.
0: It's a balance of that. Here's the thing about that. Actions don't really speak louder than words unless you are the person that really is going to put it into that direction. You make the choice. Are you going to run your mouth and not do no action? In other words, it makes you a hypocrite, contradictory. Or are you going to back it up with your actions and make sure that they line up with your words? So if they're out of whack or out of sync, they don't work.
1: But just because my action speaks louder than my words, and you call me a hypocrite, out of all the definitions in the dictionary that you want to label me, you want to label me as a hypocrite when you have no idea what's going on in my thought process, right? That
0: now that's when we talk about intention.
1: So you're looking at me on the outer level of your actions don't align with your words, but then you have no idea of what I'm dealing with that's causing me to pretend like I'm cool and I'm not cool because there's something going on over here with me and my emotions. But no one cares to ask, are you okay? Like, why you act like this, but you say the same? But no, you're not interested in that. You just want to just call me a hypocrite or whatever, and then and I'm labeled as a hypocrite because my actions are, but no one's asking the child, what are you dealing with, my guy? Are you dealing with something?
0: I got you. The mic is buzzing, by the way. Just letting you know. Buzzing? Yeah, it's buzzing. Because when you yanked it 40, I could hear the static in it. Okay. But I heard every word you're saying. No, you're perfect. Buzzing? You're back to normal.
1: Okay, yeah.
0: You're good.
1: But that's the level of the heart posture. Again, we mm-hmm. see the actions in the body and the conversation, but what's driving the heart posture to make me want to that kind of too, because I can't express myself, because I can't say whatever that fracture is, right? That ego is not allowing me to be free.
0: Exactly. That's the part I had to realize when I got the when I speak about arrest the ego. Mm-hmm. You got to go back to the Beatitudes.
1: Yeah,
0: you have to go back to them. So if I know I'm being challenged in a certain area, I find out what Beatitude I'm being challenged in.
1: Mm.
0: And then that lets me know. I did it with my friend one time, my friend Chris from my old ministry. We sat here and talked about it. He was like, okay, well, let's find that out. You know, he called me one time because I was going through it. And I had a little ego or attitude on my shoulders. And he was like, yo, brother, I realize where you come from. And I love you, brother, because you are always cool. And maybe we can probably work that out. I said, you know what? I do want to work that out because I want to find out what it is. So what am I putting off not part of the Beatitudes? And we went through.
1: Wow.
0: And he said, one. And then we came out to where I struggle at. I struggle with being merciful. Mm. I struggle in meekness. I struggle for being those are actually the two.
1: Wow.
0: And poor in spirit. Poor in spirit makes the other two challenging. So if I'm too puffed up, like how dare you talk down to me, or how dare you do this to me? Well, I'm not being merciful. That leads to me like, I wish you would. Now you know what? I'm coming at you because you're talking down to me. Now I'm not being meek. You see what I'm saying? Because the pure in spirit I wasn't poor in spirit. I was prideful.
1: Like that.
0: See what I'm saying? It all leaks in. So I had to tap back into my beatitude. I had to go back to the boy in me to feed it more and to understand that it's time to mature. Because, see, the boy created the ego. I created a coma. You see what I'm saying? My rage, my whole I don't give a crap nature came from the idea of a coma. Because a coma cared less about no one. As a matter of fact, there's a video. I'll share my Facebook with you. You can see it on my Facebook. But my birthday video explained it, how I went through the struggles of battling Ryu versus a coma and Street Fighter 6. And it showed how it was a fight. It was like a real fight. And a coma was like beast. Like he brought demons down and was beating the crap out of Ryu with shadows. And Ryu was getting beat up because Ryu is the boy in me. And that's the ego that's controlling me now. I'm not controlling the ego no more because I let the beast get too far out of control.
1: Right.
0: And that's why we got to focus on the word to understand what men need to understand. And this is what ladies to men need to catch in a sense of. Mm-hmm. We have a dual nature. Instead of dueling with the dual nature of yourself, learn how to see the parts of when it's time to pull the dual nature out. In other words, meaning I got to protect my family, so I'm going to war. You know what I'm saying? Because let's just say it's a state of emergency event here in America. We're being invaded.
1: Right.
0: Okay. Your army, I know Marine stuff from being raised up around Marines and military and police. And well, I am not going to sit here and say a terrorist with a gun is threatening my family. Hey, please come in and have some teas and crumpets. No, it's not happening. We're not doing that right now. You see what I'm saying? I'm in war mode. So in war mode is the time that that comes out to say, I don't care. My life is not about to be wasted for me not defending my family.
1: Right.
0: You see what I'm saying? So I'm going to do what I got to do. And when men get into that dual nature, it doesn't have to be a style to it, like a Kuma or any persona. It just got to be done. And normally when that happens, a man ain't smiling.
1: But most of us got an alter ego, though, if we tell the truth. Most of us got an alter ego.
0: Facts, of course. I mean, you know, some of us don't want to let the kid go. Yeah. But that's what I say is, and that alter ego comes in a lot of cases, but that's because that comes with spiritual maturity, learning how to let all of that go.
1: Yeah.
0: And guess what? Can't nobody tell you you're spiritually mature or not, or spiritually immature, unless they're a little further along. And can't nobody tell you when it's like you'll be forever immature or you'll be forever mature. And guess what? No one has arrived because we're still sitting on this fleshly body, still sitting in our human bodies, still sitting here on earth. So for a brother or a Christian, I'm listening. To the day we check out, exactly. To the day that we see God in the veil, he's the only one that can tell you job well done or depart from me. Those are the only things that you can get judged by. While you're here on this planet, the one thing you can do, according to say that says in the scripture, according to fellow believers, they can pass, judge, or discern through or discern for correction to another brother if they're behaving not in the way of the faith. But the thing about it is, out of all of that, people take that out of context because they don't understand how to judge it to the word of God versus to judge it to their own self-righteousness for God.
1: Self-righteousness, exactly. That part, which is still ego.
0: It's still ego, exactly. So in other words, meaning when it comes to God's righteousness and our righteousness, they're two different levels. Our righteousness is based on, you shouldn't be doing that if you're a Christian. Well, line it up with the word. And if I committed murder, then you're right. If I totally fornicated and you saw me doing it, you're right. If I totally spat in your face and disrespected you for no apparent reason, you're dead on. Okay, in the word, I'm out of order. You see what I'm saying? But for somebody to try to twist or over-spiritualize things in a way of understanding that everybody in church, everybody who's a part of the body of Christ is somewhat growing one way or another. So you can't sit here and constantly try to attack the growing parts. Doesn't it say cover the members that are weak or vital or fragile? We cover those areas.
1: But you know what I saw, and I have wrote some notes down thinking about this episode. Our forgiveness and God's forgiveness is not the same forgiveness either.
0: No, it's not.
1: Right?
0: And that's something we asked for.
1: But I found myself thinking that that was the same forgiveness that we're supposed to be forgiving each other with, but it's not the same forgiveness, right? We can offer mercy and grace to one another, but when I saw that and how when Christ was like, he was, you know, being forgiveness, they got mad at him for saying that. Like, only God can forgive. Like, who are you to, you know, this forgiveness stuff? And so I was looking at, like, well, I go to the ministry of reconciliation, which is based off of reconciliation and forgiveness.
0: Right.
1: But that forgiveness is a different type of forgiveness between you and I, and then what God forgiveness is. It's two different forgivenesses. So I'm studying that. I'm going to get some clarity in that. But I did realize that there's two different forgivenesses going on in that situation.
0: I'm looking at it as the reason why I'm saying this, right? Because of the fact that God's forgiveness. God is outside of time. God created us all, and God knows all. So nothing humanly possible amazes God, or, you know, testifies God to the point of your unforgiveness. No, whenever he feels like he's, whenever you get the condemnation or whatever be the case, it's not to those of Jesus Christ. Because Jesus is always the pinnacle talking to God about everything that we're doing.
1: Right.
0: So he's saying, I know my son's heart. I know my brother's heart. I know what's going on. Right. Lord, please show him.
1: So my forgiveness is recognizing my stuff against you, not you to me. It's me and my heart posture to you. So it's back to self-forgiveness, not me expecting you to give me your forgiveness because of whatever you did to me. No, that's not the same forgiveness.
0: Sometimes the forgiveness part is actually asking for forgiveness. It's actually for them to bring them at peace when you know you have trespassed.
1: Right.
0: Now, the whole point is that the whole concept of trespassing, we have to set two things, responsibility and accountability.
1: Accountability, exactly.
0: People like to say, I'm sorry, I apologize to accept the responsibility. Yeah. But now the accountability is, are you going to do it again?
1: That's the difference.
0: So I can hold you responsible. Good. You accept the responsibility. But now can I hold you accountable to not do it again?
1: And if you do it again, I get to point that out. Hey, you're doing that behavior.
0: You're doing it again. And that's where it comes into correction.
1: That's where it comes into correction. Exactly.
0: But also what people take out of it is the one biggest thing of all, love.
1: That part.
0: Everything must be done in love.
1: Well, the love ego, meaning, there's no love in ego. The ego can't give you love, though.
0: And here's the thing. The ego is nothing but a spirit of operation you put on yourself and came into agreement with when you was doing the things you was doing.
1: Protection. And it's protection.
0: So
1: emotional protection.
0: So in other words, with somebody, this is how you got to have the God. You got to see God's eyes. You got to see things through God's eyes. People are not people that are born. Let me put it this way. Gangbanger, prime example.
1: Right.
0: Gangbanger come out, quit blood walking, whatever he doing, right? All right, he didn't come out the womb with a 40 in his hand talking about, so what's up, G? Going ahead and cut the umbilical cord. No, he did not do that. It's impossible for him to do that. You know what I'm saying? He's a baby saying, gaga, Google, don't know much, crying because it's cold or he needed his mom. These things, everybody came from that, regardless. I still remember what Similac tastes like because my mama used to feed it to me. So I get my memory to go back to the understanding, like, wow, I was really, as a kid, as a baby, I can remember a lot of these experiences and say that, you know what? That's innocent. I wasn't in my head trying to, you know, flex.
1: Yeah.
0: So the whole point is the spirit of operations we put on us coming up, the personas we put on us coming up. Now we got to get deliverance to get that stuff taken off of us so we can get back to the roots of who God called us to be. Like I said, let's go back to kindergarten. Back to kindergarten.
1: I went back to 2 years old, and the identity that I landed on as a 2 year old, my guy, I'm unsafe. I'm unsafe, and I'm lost in relationship between my mom and my grandmother. And I never, ever, ever want to feel that pain of disappointment again between those two.
0: The thing about mine was, mine was a little bit more vicious at three.
1: Three?
0: I left the book in your chat. You just need to read the book and find out what happened to me, because I'm not saying that on this camera. But all I'm going to tell you is my identity three was shocked and shut down in the most horrifying way possible. And that brought me up to agree with a spirit that has been agreeing with me for so long, due to, you know, still to this day. Up to this day, I just now understand what it is to have peace in that area. Because I took this demon on and I agreed with him. And if you watch any horror movie, right? I watch horror movies. That don't bother me none. I ain't scared of it. I know who my savior is, and I just watch them to know that if that comes in my house, I don't want it there. And if you're doing that in front of me, I don't want no part of it. So I can keep an eyesight of where I'm at. And if I see a house that looks not right, I'm not going in it. You know what I'm saying? That's why I watch horror movies. I educate. I don't run from it. I go into it. But like, oh, so that's why. oh, well, you did that yourself. You said those words. That's why that thing is coming after you. You,
2: right.
0: That's your fault. You know what I'm saying? That's the way I think about it. And the only thing about it is it doesn't phase who I am. I still got a good heart. I still believe in Jesus Christ as my Savior. I still show love. I will help anybody. I give the shirt off my back if I can. You know what I'm saying? And that's just the way I am. That's the way he made me to be. That's part of my Beatitudes and makeup. But right. Going back to seeing the spirits that we come into agreement with, that makes you look at the people a whole lot different.
2: Right, right.
0: So my ex wasn't being treacherous because she was smearing my name all across the church. That ain't it. It was actually the spirit of agreement because she was dealing with brokenheartedness and she came into agreement with it. And any movie, any horror movie, the first thing it does, it introduces an entity or a spirit, a familiar spirit. That's normally the form. It introduces itself to you. And it always comes at your time with the most vulnerability, whether you are super angry, whether you're super sad, whether you are grieving. Whether you want revenge, those things, that's where the enemy sends his minion out.
2: Yeah.
0: That person's in grievance. Make them go on ahead and go, make them see me instead of God, because they're going to go to God. Go right there. Yeah. And then what happens is it starts with an introduction of why this happened, what's going on. And then it feels like it's a comforting experience to have that familiar spirit a part of you. Then you start going back into your old habits, your bad habits when these things happen. Then they start filtering in. Now the demons got like a little bit of an agreement. Now you come in totally agreement when you started building those bad habits and now you're there. Now it's not necessarily demonic possession, but you just opened up a portal for it to hide behind your emotions. It just attached itself to you.
2: Yeah,
0: you don't see it.
2: Yeah, it attaches itself to
0: you. Exactly. So your countenance is going to change. Your heart posture is going to change. And guess what? It's going to be hard for you to change it back. So it says that a brother in a fence is harder to win back than that of a stronghold.
2: Right.
0: Because
1: we see that in our children when, oh, Faran was lively as a child and all of a sudden he's quiet. Well, what happened? Oh, he's shy. Shy? What? If you see his, you've seen the change, all of a sudden Faran is shy. What had Faran become shy?
0: That's the point. Most people don't understand that a lot of times when we shift, it's because of something that they weren't paying attention to that was happening. Yeah. And the challenges in this, though, as we like to jump into the altered ego, we need to go on ahead and take away the ego, strip yourself and become vulnerable again before God. It's hard to become vulnerable before God. Like, God don't know. God wants you to just say that he knows you already. He already knows what you went through. He already knows what you're going through. He already knows what you did.
2: Right.
0: But until you admit
2: your journey, yeah.
0: Exactly. Until you admit to him, he's going to sit there and wait for you to do it. And more you keep hurting yourself because you have not stripped yourself down. I said, Lord, I did that. Yeah. That was me. Lord, help me for creating this entity that I should have never created in the first place. Yeah. Lord, forgive me for the way I was. A lot of people, when they say they saved, they're not really truly saved, because here's what they're doing. They say they forgive. You know, you're asking for God's forgiveness and you're saying that I repent for all my old sins, but then you put the stuff right back on you. So I got a question. You know what I'm saying? Even though it's declared, yeah, you can declare your faith. That'll never change, because once it is, it is. But your walk will be a lot harder if you ain't real with it.
2: So the fruit that you produce is going to show itself.
0: That's the reason why it takes a lot of training in the word to understand who God is in your life. Yeah. Your prayer life got to be strong. My prayer life is just not getting it. It's intermediate. You know what I'm saying? I say it's intermediate because I know how to say, God, I need something when I talk to him personally, but I don't know how to intercess. I don't know how to say in the name of Jesus. I don't really know how to. I just know how to pray. And it was as simple of, God, I'm talking to you right now. I'm asking you for this, that, and the other. Lord, could you please help me? Lord, because I know you can do it, because you are the Almighty. That's it. Of course, it doesn't sound all super religious like most people do, you know, start speaking in tongue and all of that. But at the same time, every time I have declared something to God or I've asked for prayer for something to God, God has answered. Yeah. And when he's done, that's how I know he can hear me.
1: Yeah.
0: So overall, the whole point of the duel, stop dueling. Mm. Embrace. Because what you're dueling is you're dueling the entity that you created that's actually protecting the weaknesses of you. You're not embracing your weaknesses and your pain.
1: So you're saying embrace the ego.
0: Yeah. Eradicate the ego by embracing the other half of yourself.
1: Mm. I feel, that's what I'm
0: saying. That's hurting.
1: Exactly. That's that other, that's embracing the other self. That's embracing that hurt. Embracing those childhood fractures. When I embrace those different wounds and I owned them and then I did the work around, it was like, man, then I realized they wasn't even real. They wasn't even, I was never abandoned.
0: I look back. I look back at all of that. All the stuff that happened to me actually happened. But the one thing about me was how I felt about it.
1: Right.
0: I went back to saying I don't have to feel that way no more because all of it has been reconciled.
1: Right.
0: Now I would say 90% of it is reconciled. The homies that used to beat me up in the hood, they give me respect. They say, "What's up?" You know what I'm saying? We 40-something years old. I crack a beer with them and talk to them. You know what I'm saying? I'm more about God than they.
1: That's that period.
0: Yeah. Exactly. You know, I mean, I talk to them, and a lot of them don't really remember all the stuff they was doing.
1: Exactly.
0: You see what I'm saying?
1: That was the key, though. When I went to go back at 40 to heal my past, mm-hmm. I called friends and asked them to forgive me for my behavior and some of the stories that I remember, and they would be like, "What are you talking about, bro? Like, that I don't remember that. I remember this." And I was like, "Oh shoot!" That's when I started to understand that. A lot of the stuff that I made up is what's it lived over here. It didn't even live out there. It still lived over here in my mind.
0: Exactly. And a lot of things that I saw too that I thought were good back in the day, technically I was in the middle of something I wasn't supposed to be in the middle of. Mm-hmm. And then I came to realization with that too. See, when you start coming to realization with yourself and you start realizing where your weaknesses and your strengths are, some of them are misplaced based on what happened to you. But once you take away the trauma and sort through the damage, you start putting yourself back together, you start rewiring yourself. Mm-hmm. You know, my friend was talking to me about that, and my friend was like, she really is like really cool, like, yo, I'm crushing right now because she helped me put myself together. In a matter of a few days, she helped me put myself together. Sure. And it's amazing because it's just like, yo, so I don't have to, am I supposed to, and really?
1: Yeah.
0: Now I get it. Oh my God, I feel like an idiot there. Oh, you know what I'm saying? Like, I'm like, I feel
1: too, like, that like, was it? That was it? Like, that was it?
0: She was like, ding, ding, ding, did you not see that? I'm like, no, I get it. Oh my goodness.
1: Bro, in my personal development classes, bro, when I discover those things, all I could do is laugh. Like, you got to be kidding me. Like, that's what that was? One little fractured emotional piece of the story that was out of context or out of line, or I said that's not what happened. What happened was this. What I made it mean was this. Those are two separate things of what happened, what I made it mean. Two separate things.
0: Yes. And like, it's tricked out when you really go back to yourself and you start putting yourself back together. You start seeing where your mistakes are. And then you got somebody who can see who you are. That's another thing. Somebody who really can see who you are and not be on the bias, on the trend, or the outside, or the image. They can see who you are. It points out easier for the outside looking in. So it's like a mirror on steroids.
1: Yeah.
0: So you can actually see a lot about yourself and put yourself back together. It's like, yo, I totally slipped on that part. Oh man, you know what? I still thank this person to this day because of the fact she was awesome in every category. Awesome. And the one thing about it was I look at that and I just say, I'm a little bit more put together, more confident.
1: Okay, yeah, that's the result that happens. Confidence gets restored.
0: Exactly. So when your confidence gets restored, now you start walking in who you are.
1: Yeah.
0: Back today. To the Beatitudes. Yeah, back today. Back to the Beatitudes. Back to, now it's the old version of who you were in kindergarten. Now you're the grown man of it. Now, you ain't going to be crying over no girl rejecting your chocolate milk, but you're still walking with that peace. Like, man, I remember when you was a kid. You're still the same dude today, man. You so cool. And then you can say, you know what? Yeah, man, I kind of grew up, though, you know. And that's where it comes down to lining off. You're peeling away the ego, and now you're putting your spirit man in place. So now when you put your spirit man in place, there go you becoming whole. Not just healed, whole.
2: Yeah.
0: Under God.
2: That's a different. I'm over here looking because we're about to get out of here. So do you want to touch on the different scriptures that you put together for this episode? So
0: I was trying to get into the enticement part, that part too, because the ego entices where the spirit man doesn't have to entice, it's just himself. So I want to be able to grab this off real quick before we get out of here. This is the final part.
2: Go ahead.
0: All right. So in Proverbs, I was reading 9:18, right?
2: Mm-hmm.
0: And I understood all in Jeremiah about the Jezebel spirit. So I read that like totally 40 going north. You know, so I understood Jezebel, understood Elijah. I understood why Elijah ran into the cage, but I understood where Elijah had to get his confidence back to face Jezebel. Right?
2: Okay.
0: Well, the story goes right here in 13 through 18. Now, this is talking about the woman. But nobody ever thinks about the man doing these same things. Whoops.
2: Yep.
0: A foolish woman is clamorous. She is simple and knows nothing. For she sits at the door of her house on a seat by the highest places of the city to call to those who pass by, who go straight on their way. Whoever is simple, let him turn in here. And as for him who lacks understanding, she says to him, stolen water is sweet and bread eaten in secret is pleasant. But he does not know that the dead are there, that her guests are in the depths of hell. Sounds like a harlot to me. We all know what that is. The ratchet girls that run around, the forever lonodons that move around, the yappadons that be talking around, the baddies that have everything showing out. We already know what that.
2: Everybody's hurt though. Everybody's flawed. They became. Why did they become a baddie though?
0: Yeah, and let's flip it around. Why did the boy become a thug? Why did the boy become the one that passed the pants off his butt?
2: Exactly.
0: All the trauma. These things is that, and when you look at that. The enticement, this is the difference. When you are in your Beatitudes, you're in yourself. That's the best way to attract any woman. When you just be in yourself. You're being a gentleman, but you're not thinking of anything in return. You're just being a gentleman. You give her a compliment, but it's off of genuine beauty because you see she's an attractive woman. And that's about it. You keep it moving. Those are the Beatitudes. You're low in spirit because you're not really looking for anything in return. You're not trying to be seen. You're just seen. And then you're responding to whatever is around you. That's about it. The concept of a man is that when a man has to turn into a Jezebel because he wants to get out there and be seen. Now you're holding the door open. You're being a gentleman because you know you're attracted to her. You know you're attracted to her for one reason.
2: Right. She sees
0: the heaviness in that. And then there are the simple women that fall for it. Same vice versa. That scripture is not just for the lady. It's also for the men too. Running your game, spitting your riz, all of that is enticement. Where is that coming from? That's not coming from your spirit, bro. That's not coming from God. That's coming from your ego. You know what I'm saying? So you said, oh, what Mulatto say, I got that big energy.
2: Yeah.
0: And then it's the other one that he says, Beyonce is best. Oh, he's got an ego. Why do you think she was singing that in? She was singing it in because it was witchcraft to get boys to think that that's how they're supposed to bring up to a woman. That ain't got nothing to do with it. Your bra speaks for itself. Your security, your safety, your mask speaks for itself. Just walk in who you are. Just let it go.
2: It's difficult to walk in who you are when you're living avoiding shame, embarrassment, disappointment. When you're living avoiding those emotional fractures, if it was that easy, we would have been healed long time ago.
0: And
2: would be a different type of word.
0: Well, Earth was created from the inside out. If ain't nobody paid attention, the core is hardened over. But the core is the life of the Earth, is it not? So if God goes into the Earth and made the Earth what it is, he put everything in place, right? And then he took Adam, put him into the ground, and then he went inside of Adam and pulled out Eve. Okay, everything is going in out.
1: Yeah.
0: So if that's the pattern, then men have to understand this one thing. To get over all of that guilt, carrying all of that trauma, carrying all of that stuff, you got to learn to go inside yourself, bro. So that means a lot of guys say, oh, I can't go deep. Oh, I can't go deep. Man, that's just too deep. Dog, you too deep.
1: Right.
0: So that means you ain't got no scuba gear, dog? You can't go down that low? You can't go down in that trench right quick?
1: I'm not willing to, bro. It hurts.
0: It hurts, huh? So you want to keep you living the same life that's already hurting you instead of going down to the source to where it hurts and let God get that surgery in you to go on ahead and pull all that stuff up so you can get it out of you so you can be better. You know what I'm saying? Not like
1: double-edged sword.
0: Oh, gee, dual nature. Double-edged sword.
1: Not the double-edged sword.
0: Look, man, people can keep pounding their chest and not understand the process of, oh, yeah, I did have that problem.
1: Yeah.
0: Not to the extent most men who are narcissistic and who do abusive behaviors because of the fact that it was done to them. Or they're right. doing exactly. it to themselves
1: exactly.
0: first.
1: Exactly.
0: So the concept is understanding is that you got to learn how to just, this is the reason why God has to be the center of all relationships. God has to be the center of your relationship first with yourself. If he's not the center of yourself, then you definitely don't have him in the center of nobody else.
1: Yeah, no.
0: Goes back to the dual nature, man.
1: We're gonna have to do part two of this one because there's a couple more scriptures left, man. What do you want to leave for the fellas today, for the men today, man? What do you want them to walk away with today?
0: I want them to understand that give me a minute. Because I'm being downloaded right now.
1: Okay.
0: Because it's a lot. And I want to sum it up in one word.
1: Yeah. And for those of you who are watching, we appreciate you for tuning in today. Again, these episodes right now are twice a month. So we will come back to continue this because we just painted the picture for you today. Because there's a lot more levels to this conversation, so it's nothing that you can just resolve in 90 minutes, right? So we appreciate y'all for listening.
0: Most important thing I would say is Devon Franklin said it in a sermon in one of his motivational speeches. I had got his book when I first got to LA and on the summer of 2019. He said if we could focus more on being instead of doing, we could possibly have the peace that has been invading us.
1: I know that to be true.
0: So I recommend all men across the nation, across the world, get to really see who you are. Face who you are. If you have to break down, break down. If you have to cry, cry. Mm-hmm. If you have to ball up, ball up. But stop tipping at the sore and just start going in to get the surgery done because you need that. God is trying to tell you to heal. He's trying to get inside of you, but you keep blocking him out. It's going to hurt to let him in. But guess what? Once he's in you, you'll see the healing. That is the process. And in that process, God is going to work wonders in your life. And you're going to see yourself trans. You're going to shed away that you are being oppressed by and you're going to soar, but you got to first let him in. If you don't let him in, it's not going to work.
1: And to let him in, you got to be willing. You got to be that first beatitude, which is you got to be able to tell the truth that to yourself that you realize that you need God.
0: Poor and spirit.
1: Not the religious God, but the relationship.
0: The relationship with spiritual understanding of God. You gotta have it. And that comes.
1: The world has weaponized religion so much that people want to. They're in the religious world. They're searching for God, but not the relationships of who they get to be. That's what I'm saying. I agree with you because it's the being. And mm-hmm. so for me, that poor spirit is that first one. You gotta be willing to tell your truth that you don't know everything. That you can't control everything, that you can't fix everything, and you don't have to pretend like you have it all figured out. And then that part, you can realize that, okay, I need God for this part.
0: And of the one, I'm going to help everybody out with this religious problem. I can't stand religion. I'm not into religious politics. I say that openly on this forum. I do not care. I call myself a Christian, yes, because I identify with Jesus Christ and the Christian faith. Most importantly, I identify with Jesus' teachings.
1: Yeah.
0: Not just because I go to church and I follow a pastor who reads the Bible. No, I follow Jesus' teachings. And I'm going to break it down right now. Somebody told me one time, the Bible is not religious. That's the issue. And I'm going to read the scripture that proves it. It was the Word, the Bible. And the Word was with God, not with man who created religion. And the Word was God, not man that created religion. Religion was created by man and inspired by God, but man is flawed. So technically, it's a failed attempt to really reach God's glory.
1: Yeah, still searching. They're searching.
0: So religion, therefore, there's the reality. Black and white. John 1:1.
1: Done deal. Man, I appreciate you, man. Again, I appreciate you, man, for encouraging these conversations, man, with me on this platform today, bro. We will be back again. I'm looking at the 25th or the 26th, whatever day that is.
0: 24th, if you want to count. No, 26.
1: Yeah. 26. We'll figure out that. We'll continue this conversation with the other scriptures, right? For that episode.
0: Opening. I got you. It's deep. These things can't all be. Rome wasn't conquered in a day, and then we talk about dual nature.
1: Yeah.
0: You know,
1: right now we peeled off a layer of that and painted a picture for them, for people to. At the end of the day, for me, you got to be willing. Even if you're going to go to mental health, even if you to say I want to go to mental health classes or personal development classes or whatever, that grief counseling, you got to be willing. Mm-hmm. You got to look at yourself like, I don't know what this is. And I'm willing to go and learn about it. You gotta be good.
0: That part, I did that when I was 21. When I found out I had these issues, I was like, let me go research this myself. And they were like, you're crazy. How do you know you're crazy? If you're crazy, I said, because I'm smart enough and God gave me the enlightenment enough to understand there's something wrong and I want it fixed.
1: I'm tired of living like this. We appreciate y'all for listening to it in today. Catch us on all the social media platforms. If you want to rewatch this episode, go wherever you get your podcast, talk shows, download it. Again, we are out of here. We appreciate your time and your listening. Be blessed, my brother. I'll talk to you in a little bit.
0: Yes, sir. God bless.
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So check it out. Now, if you want to get some merch, so I got to put this in here too. Mantalk133apparelcompany.com if you want to check out what I got going on, y'all. Anyway, so look, let's get into it tonight, y'all. So this is something that is really plague a lot of people, right? Most people never reinvent themselves. You know why? Because they're familiar. They stay because they're comfortable, they're afraid, they're surrounded by negative people, they're addicted to routine, right? You ever seen somebody that they just, no matter what, they do the same thing every day? And whether it's on a job or wherever they are, if they're not making enough money, since it's comfortable, since it's, you know, the place where I think I'm just comfortable, I don't have to really, really push myself to do more, right? These are some of the people I'm talking about. They're just addicted to routine. And tonight we're going to try to get into how we can help them reinvent their lives. So now, according to the American Psychological Association, fear of failure and fear of uncertainty are among the biggest barriers to a major life change. Fear keeps a lot of people stuck in places. Fear. Some will rather just live in the pain that they're in than risk discomfort they don't know. So if it's painful and they're comfortable with being in this place, let's say we're not going to use relationships because some people, you know, use relationships, you know, abusive relationships. We're not going to use that, right? That example. We're going to use, say, for example, if they're in a job and they're not making enough money. They'd rather stay there because they know they're going to get off at a certain time every day. They know they're going to get this paid, this a certain amount every week. All this stuff they know is this far from the house. And instead of them stepping out into something to help them grow and make them a little bit of discomfort, they're going to stay right where they are, right? For example, take this out. Moses, 40 years as a prince. 40 years living, 40 years hiding. Then at 80, God reinvented his life. Your age isn't your limitation. Your mindset is. If you put in your mind that you're going to do something, you're going to do it. If you have the will to live, people have had cancer and sicknesses, health issues that actually would take most people out. But they have the mindset that, you know what? I'm going to make it through this. Your age, no matter how old you are, people got the mindset that they're going to do something. They do it, right? Have you ever stayed somewhere too long? Have you ever stayed in a place too long? A job, a church, whatever, a position. Have you ever stayed in a place too long and why? Right. Okay. Me, when I was, I give you an example of me. I stayed at a company. It was a dump truck company. I stayed there too long. I knew that if it rained, I wouldn't work. I knew if it was cold, I didn't work, but I got comfortable with staying at home. You know, hey, I know I'm gonna be off the day. It's cold. And I got comfortable in that. And I had to shift and reinvent my life to do some other things, right? So you cannot change what you refuse to examine. Ask yourself, what am I good at? What drains me? What inspires me? What discourages me? Where am I wasting time? A lot of people waste time on a lot of things that they really don't want to do. Because you can be good at cooking, but you don't like cooking, you know, but since somebody else told you to do

0: you're wasting time. You know what I mean? What drains you? You know, you get up in the morning, you just roll over in the bed and be like, Lord, I do not want to go to this job. I do not want to go into this building today. That means it's draining you, and you need to shift something around so God can do something different in your life, so you can look at different opportunities, right? Five areas to focus on. One is faith. Now, faith could be, you know, some people, you know, the Bible says, you know, talks about faith. You know, now faith is the substance of things hoped for, the evidence of things not seen, right? But some people's faith is like their church, like what denomination. Some I've heard of it, you know, I believe by in faith, you know, my faith is in Jesus Christ or whatever the case is sometimes. I've heard that said that way, right? Health, relationships, finances, purpose. Now, let me go back to relationships, because when I say relationships, it's not necessarily meaning that, you know, you're like, if you're married or if you engaged or if you're dating. Relationships could mean business relationships. You know what I mean? Like you're in relationships with certain business people, and you got to maintain, that'll be an area to focus on. You got to maintain that relationship. You got to maintain your health. You got to maintain your finances. You got to have a purpose and know what your purpose is and maintain it. Stay driven. Stay purpose driven. Stay purpose driven no matter what. Stay purpose driven. Stay on your purpose, right? So if you would have to rate yourself from 1 to 10, where are you weakest at? In the ones I just listed, where are you weak at in faith? 1 to 10, where would you rate yourself? Health, 1 to 10, because that's important too, because without health, you might be in trouble. You know what I'm saying? Your body might shut down on you. You won't have to worry about the relationship, finance, the purpose, or nothing else, right? So where do you rate yourself? Health-wise, relationship-wise, finances, purpose, 1 to 10, where do you rate yourself? You know, where are you weakest? Where are you the weakest at? That's the starting point, y'all. You gotta understand where you are. You focus on these five areas. You gotta figure out where you are. It's just like this, right? It's like starting a race and don't know what's your starting point. You don't know the starting point, you definitely ain't gonna know the ending point. So you gotta know where your starting point. Where do you start from? Everybody know where they need to start from. Some people, you know, their finances are good, but their health is bad. Some of them, their relationship is good, but their money is bad. Some of them purpose is there. They ain't got no money, relationship, or health, or none of that. So you got to know what your starting point is, right? So this is one of the hardest things to do. Letting go of your old identity. You got to let go of your old identity. And one of the hardest things for people to do is stop introducing themselves by their past. I'm broke. I'm addicted. I failed. That's not who you are. Let's be clear on this. That's not who you are, right? That's something that you experienced in life, and it doesn't define you. Those are some things, again, you experience in life that, and it doesn't define who you are. Yeah, well, cool. Everybody failed. I failed. You know, I failed before. Surprise, I failed before. I've been broke before. Surprise. Yeah. I was addicted to something before. Yes. So the people listening, you are not in this thing alone, right? You got to understand that this is just something that you experienced in life. Everybody going to experience something in life. So these may be some of the things you experience. You are not alone, right? So think about this from the biblical perspective, right? You got to let go of your old identity so God could do something new, right? Saul became Paul. Simon became Peter. Abram became Abraham. Jacob became Israel. And check this out. Check this out. God often changed the name before changing the future. So you gotta be like, hey, I know I messed up. That's a fact. I know I did. I know I messed up. You know, I know some things I did that was wrong, that I messed up. I know I did. But that does not define who I am. I gotta start changing the way that I look at myself. And God changes. He changed their names before changing what they were actually called to be. So you got to start doing that. You got to change. Stop calling yourself broke and addicted and poor and all these things that we call ourselves. You're not that. What labels have you accepted from people? What labels have you allowed people to put on you? Crazy. They crazy. They crazy. And you laugh at it. How many labels have we allowed people to put on us? You know what I'm saying? Like, hey, you know, like, hey, too holy is one of them. Hey, they too holy for me. I can't. They too holy, holy, holy. I can't even be around them. They just holy. Holy and sanctified. I can't be around them. They too holy. I ain't gonna lie. Being too holy is a good labor to have. That means you spending time with the Lord, right? So that's a good labor to have. But I'm just saying, how many bad labels have we allowed people to put on us that we gladly accept and laugh it off? You know what I mean? Now, before we go to break, we're gonna jump into this for a few minutes, right? You gotta change the circle. You have to change the people that you're around. It's no question about it. Check this out. Jim Rohn. I think I've said his name right. Jim Rohn. R-O-H-N. Was an American entrepreneur, author, and motivational speaker. This is what he said. You are the average of the five people you spend the most time with. Now think about that. You are the average of the five people you spend most time with. If you spend time with broke people, five broke people, more than likely you're gonna be broke too. If you sit in most of your time five people and they drink, more than likely you're gonna be a drinker too. Yes, that's what he said, and I believe it, because I know that if you're around somebody that, if you're not a cursor, you know, use profanity, and you're around people for a long time, you can adapt some of that. So we got to be careful about who we around, y'all. And I'm gonna get right back into this after the break.
1: Stats tell that each day 22 veterans commit suicide due to PTSD. 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
0: Welcome back to Man Talk 133 with me and you, Nate. Welcome back to the show, y'all. Tonight we're talking about how to reinvent your life. We went through some things in the first segment, you can go back and listen to. But when we ended the first segment, we were talking about Jim Rohn. He was an American entrepreneur, author, motivational speaker. And he said that you are, I'm reading it, quote, you are average of the five people you spend the most time with. So who you spending time with? Now, that doesn't always have to be something negative. I mean, it could be, you may spend your time around smart people. People that's making money, if that's what you want to do. People that starting businesses, if that's what you want to do, right? So it's not always something that's bad, but you got to check who you are spending your time with. If you're spending time around bad people, change the circle. Change the circle. Now, if you're a person that's, around people that's making money and they're starting to get greedy, change the circle. You got to change the circle. And you got to ask yourself, who stretches me? Are the people around me, do they stretch me? Or am I always doing all the stretching? Who celebrates me? Do I have accomplishments? Who celebrates me? Or am I doing all the celebrating? And some people are just natural encouragers. Like, Barnabas in the Bible, he was a natural encourager. But some people are so jealous they can't celebrate with you. If you got jealous folk around you that can't celebrate when something good happens to you, change your circle. Who drains me? Every time something happens, they call me. And they drain you for information and they suck you dry. And you're just like, man, why every time something happens, they call me? I'm tired of people calling me all the time. It's stressful. Like, if that's the case, change the circle. Change the circle. This is one right here that a lot of people do. Who only calls when they need something? All year, everything good. You don't hear nothing from them. But when they need something, I have a flat tire, I need $10 or $20 or whatever they may need. Guess what? That's when you're going to hear from them. You'll hear from them then. So who only calls when they need something? If you got those people around you that's doing that, you gotta change your circle, right? Statistics show social support strongly influences resilience, motivation, and long-term success. Sometimes reinvention requires replacing your environment. That's right. You got to move. Sometimes you got to move from around people because they will keep you stuck in a place. You got to move sometime. If you're around people that all they're doing is just draining you all the time and you're the breadwinner for everybody, you got to move. You got to go do something different. For example, Abraham, you had to leave. He had to separate from Lot. Sometimes you got to separate. Sometimes God calls you away before he calls you upward. He cannot take you up if you got people hanging on to your ankles. You trying to go up, and every time you go up, they pull you right back down. Telling you negative stuff. And, that ain't God telling you to do that. I mean, come on. Now, we've been together for years. We've been doing this for years together. Now you're gonna try to move away. Do you know that when you move like that, how much it gonna cost you? You ain't gonna have no friends up there. You ain't gonna just tell them I'm gonna make new friends. I made y'all friends. Y'all my friends. I can make new friends. You got to move. You got to learn new skills. The fastest growing people never stop learning. They never stop educating themselves. No matter how high they get, they never stop educating themselves. They never stop learning. This is how they do it. Books. Now, this is I would say it's a true statement, but they always use one race when they say this. We want to keep something from black folk put in a book. I say it like this. If you want to hide something from people, put it in the book, because everybody don't like reading. It ain't only black folk that don't like reading. A lot of people don't like reading. If you want to hide something from them, put it in a book. Listen to podcast. Like this one. Man Talk 133. Man, you make. Listen to podcast like this. Whatever it is you're trying to go and grow into, listen to those type of podcasts, right? Get mentors. Put people around you that's going to help you get to the place you need to get to. Don't put people around you that can't help you get nowhere. No matter where you're going, they can't help you. It's no need to have them people around you. No need at all. You're going to waste a lot of time, a lot of energy. They're going to drain you. They're going to suck you dry. And then in the end, you still ain't going to be able to get where you need to get to. Get you some mentors. Take courses. You got to take courses, y'all. You gotta take courses to educate yourself. You got to. You know, I took some courses, and I said this before, and I'm going to say it again. I am a certified business consultant and a certified life coach. I had to take courses to learn different things. I had to. There's no way around it. Start networking. If you're getting into a certain field, career field or business field or whatever, start networking with people in that field. That way, you know, you can start building your Rolodex, so to speak, where people can, you know, you can reach out to people if they got questions. Like if you have questions like, hey, you know, I need to figure out, I got this deal on the table, but I don't really quite know how to land the deal. You know, can you help me, or can I bring you and you partner with me? And, you know, we, you know, make a little money together. You got to network, y'all. You got to network. Now, this is what it says. Average CEOs reportedly read dozens of books each year. How many have you read? I ain't gonna lie, y'all. Hey, you don't need me to lie. I ain't no big book reader. Now, I mean, I ain't no big book reader, because I don't think I read maybe one. I don't know if I read one this year. I'm gonna be honest with y'all. I'm not a big book reader at all. Successful people invest in learning. You gotta spend some money. I know that YouTube stuff is free, and I know all these other places are free. But you got to spend some money if you want to get in-depth information and knowledge of what you're trying to grow into. You got to. Poor thinking keeps people poor. If all y'all work together and all y'all poor and all y'all just recycling poor information, that poor mindset, y'all just keep recycling. Y'all could be thinking poor, and it's gonna keep y'all poor. That's just bottom line. There's no way around it. If you're around rich people and you're thinking rich, you're gonna be rich, because you're thinking rich. You got a mindset. You're thinking, hey, I'm gonna be rich, so this is what I'm gonna do right here. Boom, boom, boom, boom, boom, boom, boom. Right. So listen, I'm gonna challenge y'all. I'm gonna challenge myself too. I ain't gonna sit here and tell y'all that I'm gonna do the things that I'm challenging y'all. So I'm actually challenging myself at the same time. Read one book every month. That's 12 books a year. Imagine how you're gonna become. If you are trying to get into real estate or real estate investing, or, you know, whatever it is you're trying to get into, and you read 12 books in 1 year about it, Imagine how much more informed you're going to be when it comes down to, you know, you when it comes down to you starting to do real estate on your own. Like you learn so much, right? From reading 12 books a year. I can't commit to it. I ain't gonna sit here and tell y'all I'm gonna commit to that, y'all. I'll try. Just what I'm gonna tell y'all like that. I give it a shot. Can't guarantee you I'm gonna do it. Reinvent your health. Your energy changes everything. You exercise, drink water, get the right amount of sleep. That's one of the things I gotta work on, y'all. Nutrition. I don't eat really bad, but I don't eat really good either, because the salads right now is one of them things I don't know. Got to find another healthy way to eat. Manage your stress. Stress management. You got to be able to manage your stress no matter what it is. Life, kids going to stress you. Your husband or wife going to stress you. Work going to stress you. Church going to stress you. Traffic going to stress you. A lot of things going to stress you. You got to be able to manage the stress, y'all. You got to be able to get in the gym or even walk. You ain't necessarily got to go to the gym. You can walk at least 30 minutes outside. It don't cost you nothing to go outside and walk. You know what I mean? And drink water. I ain't talking about 8 ounces in 2 days. I'm talking about I drink probably about 120 ounces of water a day. So drink your water, y'all. Now, studies consistently show regular physical activity improves mood, cognitive function, and long-term health. So as long as you're getting out doing something, you ain't got to be perfect. You just got to be consistent in what you're doing. Your body is the temple of the Holy Spirit. So don't defile it. Don't put alcohol in it. Don't smoke and doing all this wild stuff with your body. Like you got one. You got one. You better take care of it. You got one. Take care of your body. Seriously. You got to do that. You got to reinvent your finances. Most people don't need more money. Most people don't need more money. They need better habits. They need to learn how to manage it better, budget it better. That's what they need. They don't need a whole lot more money, because the more money you get, the more you're going to spend it on nonsense. So you don't need more money. You do need more money. But I'm saying, like, most people that have, that's making a good amount of money, don't need more money. They just need to know how to budget what they have. And that'd be just fine. Think about the folk in the old days, y'all. I mean, think about it. They weren't making nowhere near what we're making. And they made it. Some of them have 10 kids. Like, how in the world y'all feed 10 kids? Good grief. How in the world y'all make 10 kids? You know what I'm saying? But anyway, I digress. You just need better habits. You got to budget better. You got to do, you know what? I'm up against the break. So I'm going to come back and get into reinvent your finances right after the break, y'all.
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0: Welcome back to Man Talk 133, where men unite. Tonight, we're going to reinvent y'all lives tonight. For sure. We're going to reinvent y'all lives. I'm telling you. Before I went to the break, we were talking about people don't need more. Most people don't need more money. They need better habits. One of the habits they need is how to budget. How to budget them bucks. If you don't know how to budget them bucks, you're going to be in trouble. That's a fact. I don't care how much money you got. You ever think about this? People think they just need more. If I just had more money, I could do. Listen, it's been millionaires that didn't know how to budget their money and went broke. Completely broke. So you got to know how to budget, right? You got to learn how to budget your money. You got to know how to save. You got to know how to invest. This is a thing that get a lot of people. You got to stop impulse spending. I've been guilty of it, y'all. Another surprise. Surprise. I've been guilty of impulse spending, y'all. I mean, I see a pair of shoes. I'm just like, man, I like these. And then I see another pair and I'm like, dang, I like them too. And I'm like, you know what? Dang. I'm going to get both of them. That's what I'm going to do. Impulse spending. We got to stop doing that, y'all. We got to stop doing that. Multiple streams of income. We got to create more ways to make money, y'all. More than just your job. You got to get you some investments. Get your little side hustle, whatever you're doing to try to get other money in, right? So you can set up these things. Like emergency funds. I ain't saying you can't set it up now, but it'll help you put more into your emergency fund. I think some people say it's about, what, six months or something like that. You should have saved for emergency fund. If you go to a job, and I tell everybody this, I don't care where you go to. If you go to a job, get into their retirement program. You got to. It helps you for retirement. You know, if you feel like this is the job, I'm going to be here forever, get it to the retirement program, y'all, and match what they, if they match it, you ain't going to miss the money anyway. And plus, you're going to get it triggered off on coffee and stuff anyway. So you ain't going to see it. I think it's pre-tax. You get it before, they take it out before you ain't get taxed. You know what I'm saying? So you're not going to miss it. Get into retirement programs that people have. Start investing. Start small. Do not invest in, if people are going to come and tell you, hey, you know what? I got this program. If you give me $1,000, I guarantee you by the end of the year, you're going to have at least $2 million. If you don't take off running the other way, flying the other way, and while you're running away from them, call him a liar on the way while you're running away from, because it is most definitely a scam. I'm just letting you know that right now. Hey, if you got a talent, something that you're good at, get you a side business. Set you up a side business. You know what I mean? Do something that you're good with your hands. You know, you could start a podcast, a YouTube channel. If you like to talk and you're exciting and people want to look at you, hey, start a channel. Never know where it may grow into. That's what Man Talk did. My brother and I, you know, I started this thing and brought him in and brought Marcus in. And, you know, we turned it in, you know, to YouTube. And then it just went from there. And now, it's growing where it's growing, you know. And it turned into a clothing line that came out of it, which is, again, Man Talk 133 Apparel. co.com. I'm gonna put the link in here for y'all. Don't worry about it. I got you. Don't worry about it. I got you. Social media income. If you are able to, you know, you ain't got to be articulate. You ain't got to be polished. You don't have to be like, you know, one of the greatest speakers like Les Brown and the other guy I talked about, Jim Rohn. You don't got to be polished like those guys. Just get up there. And if you're consistent, because you're gonna need consistency and discipline in social media, you're definitely gonna need it. And you can potentially create you a side income. Digital products, if you're selling something that's a digital, like an ebook or something like that, Joe, KDP, Amazon, KDP, self-publish, all these different things you can do. Self-publish your own book, you know, KDP, and you know, once you do it up there, you can put it on a whole lot of other different platforms, and Noble and all the different places. I got a book out there, Ministry From My Perspective by Shaw Whitaker. It's all over. Check it out. Real estate. Now, this is one of the things I was in pretty heavy. You know, I had it was about property. So if you get into the market at the right time, whether you're going to get in and flip or you're going to get in and hold, if you get in at the right time, you can hold them. I ended up getting in at a good time, but then a bad time because 2008 hit, you know, the bottom fell out. So you kind of, you had to get rid of it. If you, you know, people won't pay in and all, so you had to get rid of it. So that's what I did. Still did pretty good with real estate. Really good with real estate. So look at real estate. Remember the, in the Bible, talk about the parable of the talents. He gave one, he buried in the ground. He gave another one this amount, and he gave one of them X amount, and he multiplied it. So God blessed the multiplication, not excuses. The other one went buried in the ground. Like, you know, it's, what's the purpose of that? You're going to bury it in the ground for what? Like, it, that didn't make sense. You know what I'm saying? Just like, you know, if you're going to invest in something, invest. You know, listen, okay. If you can find some to invest in where you're making, let's say, 10% on your money, right? Versus somewhere where you're getting less than 1%. You might want to take the money and put it where you're going to get the 10% as long as it's a safe investment. Because the 1% or less than 1% to hold in a credit union or a bank or whatever is not doing you any good, none whatsoever. They're making money with your money and give you the crumbs off of it. So, yeah, you got to reinvent your mind. Everything begins with your thinking. As a man thinketh in his heart, so is he, whether it be good or bad. So you got to think, and you got to be thinking all the time. Negative thinking creates negative living. Positive thinking without action changes nothing. So if you're thinking positive, it's basically like faith without works is dead. You got all this faith, but you ain't moving on nothing. So it's basically, it ain't going to change nothing. Just going to be just stuck in this cycle where you're doing nothing. That's it. Faith requires action. I just said that. Faith without works is dead. Period. Ain't no way of getting around it. You can have all the faith in the world, but if you ain't moving forward on nothing, you're going to stay stuck. That's a fact. These are some practical habits, y'all. Morning gratitude. Wake up thankful, grateful, thanking the Lord for your another day. You know, hey, because the Bible says, hey, daily loads you with benefits. Don't you want to know what your benefits are? Talk to him. God, what benefits I got today? You say you load me with daily benefits. What is it? I want to know what they are for today, because I know what happened to me yesterday. I had some crazy favor. Everywhere I went, things happened for me. I mean, I just like, hey, I went in this place. I got, you know, somebody paid for my food. I went in this place and, you know, I thought it was going to be $300 and it ended up being $100 because they had $200 off discount just for me. So, I mean, hey, prayer. You got to get up in the morning and pray. You got to get up and read the Bible or whatever it is going to get you to the place you need to be. You got to sit down and write down these goals. You got to write them down, y'all. Ain't no way of getting around it. You got to take a book, because I'm going to tell you what happens. You could be riding and you're thinking of something like, dang, that's a great idea. Wow, that's a great idea. That is a great idea. Wow, when you think about somebody cut you off and you get mad with them and you forget what the idea was. Or you think about it in the bed, you know what, I get up in the morning, I'm gonna jot this down. As soon as I get up in the morning, I'm gonna write this down. And guess what? You forget what it was, or you forget all of it. You remember some of it, but not all of it, right? Affirmations rooted in scripture. We just affirmations. Limiting negative media. Let me tell y'all something right now. Excuse me, y'all. The news. Lord have mercy. The news right now, y'all, is negative media. I hate to say it. All of them negative media. All of them are negative media right now. Whether you're Democrat or Republican or independent or whatever, a libertarian, whatever you are, all the news outlets right now are negative. So you got to limit that. You got to limit what you, your ear gates and your eye gates, right? Because Romans 12 and 2 says, be ye transformed by the renewing of your mind. You got to renew your mind with positive thinking, positive things. It's no question about it. You have to reinvent your purpose. Purpose answers what? Why am I here? Why? Many people chase money. That ain't may not be what your purpose is. Your purpose may be to help young kids and take a pay cut. As they said, take a haircut on it. You know what I'm saying? If that's what your purpose is and it's fulfilling to you, then forget the money. That's going to come. You know what I mean? You got to know, why am I here? You know, some people chase money. Some other people chase titles. Their whole goal in life is somebody to call them a prophet. Yeah, you know, I'm a prophet so-and-so. Yeah, you know, this is what people chase. Some people chase. I've been working at this job for 30 years and they finally promoted me to supervisor. That's what they chase. But fulfillment comes from purpose. If you know what your purpose is, that's where you're going to be fulfilled. You're going to really be like, man, like, dude, I feel so, I can do this for free. They ain't even really got to pay me to do this. You know what I mean? So that's when you know it's your purpose, right? If money wasn't an issue, what would you spend your life doing? If you didn't have to worry about money at all in life, what would you spend your life doing? I don't know. I mean, that's a good question because you got to think about it. I don't know. Would you spend your life mentoring, serving, building, giving? You know, what would be your kingdom impact? Or you're just going to have money and do nothing? Just sit around and do nothing? I don't know. What would it be, y'all? I tend to think I'd be try to be mentor to some people. You know, I would like to create as many millionaires as I possibly could if I'm a millionaire. You get what I'm saying? Give them the blueprint for them to become millionaires as well. Responsible people. I'll be right back after the break, y'all.
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0: Welcome back to Man Talk 133, or Men Unite. Tonight, how to reinvent your life. Gave some stuff in this show tonight, y'all, that's going to help y'all reinvent y'all life if y'all want to. It's all choice. If you want to do it, you can. If you don't, on you. The information is there. You just got to go apply it. Faith without works is dead. And if you don't have no faith, if you got faith and no works, you can stay stuck in the same old place. That's just how that's going to go. Sorry to tell y'all. Sorry. All right, so before we get out of here, right, I'm going to give you some steps for your 90-day reinvention plan, all right? We're going to go through week one, y'all. I mean, it's a lot, but y'all can go back and listen to it, right? But just before we get out of here, I'm going to challenge everyone listening to me tonight in week one. Clean your house. Clean your phone. Delete distractions. Write down goals. Week two, start exercising. Read daily. Pray daily. Read the Bible. Read something. I would say the Bible and something else. That's just me. That's what I would say. Pray daily. Let me tell y'all something about the prayer thing, you know, and the exercise thing too. The prayer thing is, you know, some people think you got to pray for an hour. They see the older people that pray for 20, 30, 40, 50, 60, 70 minutes. You'd be like, whoa, I got to pray that long? No, you don't. You don't have to pray that long. You don't. Start somewhere, though. You got to start somewhere. Start somewhere. Please start somewhere. 5 minutes, 3 minutes, 7 minutes, 10 minutes. Start somewhere, y'all. It's like exercising. Some people see these folks get on the elliptical and they be up there for like 2 hours. They be like it ain't bothering them. Don't do that. Start with the 10 minutes or 5 minutes, whatever you got in you. It don't matter. Just whatever you got in you, start somewhere. Week three, find a mentor, somebody you can trust, somebody that you know is going to give you the right advice that you need for you to move forward in what you're trying to get to. Join a community, you know, the real estate community or AI community where, you know, you're trying to learn AI and whatnot. Join a community. You know what I'm saying? Like, they get all types of communities now. Join one. And another thing, when you're doing these communities, ignore the trolls, because you're going to have people in there trolling and acting all crazy, saying all crazy, weird. Ignore them. Know what your purpose is, what you go in there for. I'm in here to get this, and that's it. Do not let people trick you out of what you're coming in there for. You come to get knowledge and education, they're acting like a fool. Network intentionally. If you're in, and I keep going to real estate, or if you in Bitcoin or crypto or whatever, network intentionally to those type of people. You know what I mean? Make sure you do that. All right. Month number two, create a budget. Create a budget. Start a side hustle. Something that can bring you some money in. Take one class. I ain't said 2, 3, 4, 5. One class. Just one class that'll help you, that you feel like it's going to help you. Whether it be coding, whether it be, you know, self-paced classes for you, you know, for you want to do something different, take a class. Month number three, after you done that, launch something. You know what? I done these classes. Now it's time for me to launch some. I need to start some now. Because I'm dead what happened. You take these classes, right? If you go ahead and implement the information, you'll forget it. And then you don't. Then you have to go back and either relearn it or drop it. That's what you're going to end up doing. Start the YouTube channel. Is that what you want to do? If that's your purpose and your plan, start it. It's free. Don't cost you nothing. You just got to be consistent with this thing, y'all. It's nothing. When people start these YouTube channels, they think it's, hey, you're going to get up and have a viral moment and I'm going to be raking in all this money. It's not, trust me, it's not like that. Not at all. Believe you and me. Write the book. If you got a book that you've been contemplating about, write it. Write it. But job, come over at the job. Some come over at the job. You know what? I think I'm qualified for, but I don't know if I'm really qualified. Stop talking yourself out of stuff. Go apply for the promotion. Start the business. You changing tires and you're going to start a changing tire through, you know, one of these warranty companies or like a USAA or something where you can do roadside. Start the business. Stop procrastinating. Lead the Bible study. Instead of you preaching to everybody else all the time, right? You know, to your family or to yourself, start the Bible, lead it. Get up there and say, you know what, I'm going to go ahead and lead this tonight, you know, because I got to go ahead and handle this tonight because it's my time now for me to start to lead. Take the first step. Take it. Take it. Just take the step, y'all. I'm gonna tell you one, you know, back in the day, it's two things we used to do and you would have to take the step. One thing was when you step off in the pool. Now I couldn't swim. I can save me right now. Anybody else, they in trouble. I mean, better call on Jesus, because you step, you in there, I can't, unless I'm able to stand up, you in trouble, right? So you have to take the step into the water. Take the step. We just jump off the top of houses. First thing you got to do is take the step and step off of it, right? You don't need another January. You don't need another Monday. You don't need permission. You don't need to be perfect. You need the conditions to be perfect. You don't need all of that. You need one decision. God specializes in taking broken people and building beautiful futures. Moses reinvented, David reinvented, Peter reinvented, Paul reinvented. If God could transfer murderers into missionaries, cowards into leaders, fishermen into world changers, then he could certainly reinvent your life. The greatest version of you isn't behind you. It isn't behind you. It's still ahead of you. Stop living beneath your calling. Rise, grow, learn, lead, and never forget. Don't forget, man, talk, we believe men aren't just called to exist. They're called to lead with faith, integrity, purpose, and courage. I am Shaw Whitaker. 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Go check it out, man. Check us out. So until next time, thanks for everybody who joined the show. I really do appreciate it. I really do. Thanks for tuning in. Until next time, y'all. God bless, and I'm gone.
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0: co-founder of Turnbuckles and Stogies Pod. Dennis, the OG, had to step away. He told us the other day he was supposed to come on. I knew he wasn't coming back on after he stepped away, so he will no longer be with us. And
1: no hard feelings.
0: No hard feelings. He's still one of my best friends.
1: It's just things happen that he couldn't do it. And
0: if you see him, he might be doing something on Instagram, TikTok. He might be selling you a cigar. Who knows? I don't care. Doesn't matter to me. So anyway, that's our cleaning. So now let's get to our cigars.
1: Well, I had some other stuff, but
0: okay,
1: I wasn't ready for that.
0: There you go. And that's that's the ghost.
1: No, we also want to extend our deepest condolences and sincerest apologies to, you know, and sorry for their loss to the AEW family. The Butcher passed away. The Blade, his partner.
0: I'd like to extend our condolences to the whole family.
1: To the whole family.
0: To their cousins, their aunts, their uncles,
1: to the AEW family. Yeah.
0: Whoever knew the Butcher, my condolences to you guys. And listen, it's tough. I've been there when somebody got taken to the hospital. I got taken to the hospital after the show. It's not fun. It's crazy because you're wrestling. Next thing you know, you got tubes in you and IVs. You don't know where they're coming from. So God bless him.
1: Yes.
0: God bless his wife, his kids, his grandma, whoever he has. God bless them all. Shout out to AEW Tony Khan. If you want to come on, Tony, or you want to put somebody on, we're game with that. I'll send you a message. But anyways, back to the Sunday fun day. This week starts football. Football starts this week. Go Giants. I took my shirt off because it's hot. But the Giants are going to the Super Bowl. I'm telling you that here today, September 6th. I'm telling you today, the Giants are going to the Super Bowl. Jackson Dart, Skaboodle, did making it happen. That's all I'm saying. Now,
1: today, go ahead, talk about our cigars.
0: Today, I want to address our cigars. 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Send us an email. We'll tell you where to send the money. Once we get your money, we'll send out your cigars. But until then, have a great day, and we're going to get to
1: Keep talking.
0: Guest of the week. So, our guest of the week today, we met him, I think it was Wednesday or Thursday. It was downpouring. We're standing out there smoking, getting wet, getting sick. But he's a good dude. He's from the BX.
1: What the fuck?
0: And I don't know where his partner's from, but I'm sure his partner's from Brooklyn or Queens or Long Island or Staten Island, somewhere like that. So our special guest of the week today is Wyndham Reserve Cigars.
1: Here we go.
2: The interview of the week is brought to you by Jersey Mike's, a sub above.
0: What is up?
1: Enough talking
0: what is
1: for
0: up?
1: Everybody.
0: What is up, gents?
3: What's going on?
4: What's going on, guys?
3: How you doing? And yeah, you nailed it. I'm from Queens. Yep.
1: Let's see. Can I get a bigger screen?
0: I knew it. We can. They got to move
1: closer. No, they're fine. They're fine. I'm fixing it.
0: I got a mechanic here who works on computers.
1: There we go.
0: There we go. Look at them handsome devils over there.
3: What's going on, gentlemen? Good morning.
1: What's up?
0: What's cracking? Jose, you tell me what's going on.
3: You know, same old shit. I'm from Rockland. I'm from Haverstraw, New York. Not the BX. I don't want anybody to think I'm jocking the BX. I fuck with BX, right, but
0: well,
3: I'm not from the BX. I'm from Haverstraw, New York.
0: See, that's a good thing that he's not saying.
1: I'll smoke this.
0: He's from Rockland County.
1: I smoked the camera.
0: Shout out to Rockland County. So, we met you, I think it was Wednesday or Thursday this week.
1: I think it was Tuesday.
0: Standing out in the rain. It could have been whatever day this week.
1: It was Tuesday. I just had to think about it.
0: We hung out in the rain for a little while. So, I got one cigar left after this. So, I am smoking. The bottom was red.
3: Havana.
0: What cigar is that?
1: That's the Habano.
3: You're smoking the

0: Habano.
1: Yeah.
2: Okay. So tell us what you guys did or are doing before you got into the cigar business.
0: Before we got into the cigar business?
2: Yes.
1: I want you to go first.
0: My background's construction. So I've been in excavation, masonry business for 25 years. And basically, I'm from a construction background. I'm not from a tobacconist background, per se. So
2: right.
0: I'm a blue-collar dude. Come from the blue-collar world. Enjoy stogies. And, you know, thought to myself one day, I think we can make a better stick than some of these people. I told my brother, I said, what do you think? He's actually the one who put me onto cigars. If I told you guys how long I've been smoking, you wouldn't believe me if I told you.
2: A year.
0: I've only been smoking cigars a year. Don't get me wrong, I've been smoking cigarettes for 30 years. But cigars, on like full-fledged cigars, I've only been smoking like a year. But in that year, I found my palate. And I found in that time that I between myself and my partner, we can come up with a blend that's better than some of these blends that we're smoking. And that's exactly what we did.
2: So what was your first go-to cigar, and what do you smoke besides your own cigars?
0: So the first cigar I ever smoked that put me on the cigar smoking, you're going to laugh, was a Drew Estates Isla del Sol.
2: Marshmallows.
0: Very sweet tip kind of stick. It kind of broke me in into this world because it was flavored, right? So I'm coming off of smoking cigarettes. I have no idea about nuances of tobacco. I have no idea of notes. I have no idea of flavor profiles, any of that stuff. All I knew was that this smoke, it tasted good, right? So he was like, that's a good smoke, but you need to try a real cigar. So I was like, all right. So I started smoking non-flavored tobacco. And then I smoked, I don't know, 40, 50 different brands of cigars and finally was like, okay, I'm starting to get notes. So once I started getting some notes, I would refer back to him like, yo, this thing, you know, this stick has this note or that note. And he's like, yep, that's what it has. So I'm like, oh, shit, I found my palate.
1: Yeah.
0: So once I found my palate, that ain't got really ugly. Now then the rabbit hole just went deeper and deeper and deeper.
2: It went so that's deep
0: what pushed
2: that
0: me to make, you know, push us to make the stick that we have today. You know, like I'm smoking the Maduro right now.
3: I'm smoking the Cameroon, the yellow band.
0: So now that's what he's smoking. I'm smoking the Maduro.
3: Yeah. I still got that one left.
2: Let's get on your
3: and the Connecticut.
2: What is your partner's name, by the way?
0: This is Rob.
1: So my name is Rob. My background actually started out late 80s, early 90s. I was in the audio, you know, music business. Did really well in the music business. Came out with a Grammy nomination. You know, really cool. A lot of artists I worked for. After 9/11, moved up to PA up here, got into corrections, retired from corrections. Now I do IT support, you know, for pharmaceutical companies, run service desks for that. But overall, been smoking about, let's see, my oldest daughter's 25, so about 26 years. That's why I have no hair, because I have nothing but daughters. But, you know, been running cigars for like 25, 26 years. I know. Share my pain, right? Yeah.
2: Yeah, I share it every day with the old lady.
1: Oh yeah, yeah. But that's, you know, that's pretty much about me. I just kind of just lay in the cut and just make sure all the technology works here. That's all, because you know he knows a guy.
2: So now,
1: he knows a guy.
2: Let's get into Windrum Cigars.
1: Mm-hmm.
2: How did you come up with the name Windrum Reserve, and why does that have a special meaning to you?
0: All right, so I'm going to keep it 100 with you. So the name Windrum Reserve Cigars was derived from me sitting in my driveway looking at the street sign in front of my house. So Windrum Reserve is based off a street sign. That cigar that you're smoking, Joey, that's mm-hmm. called the Windrum Reserve.
1: Yep.
3: Okay.
0: I live on Windrum Drive. This is called the Ladderback Maduro.
3: Yep.
0: Ladderback is a street across the street from my house.
2: And mine is the
0: red. That's one. The Devonshire. That's the Habano.
1: That's around the corner.
0: That's behind my house. That's a cul-de-sac.
1: Mm-hmm.
2: So basically what you did,
3: you took local surroundings.
0: Yep.
2: Made it into a cigar. There's nothing wrong with that. I actually like that idea.
3: Now what you can do to advertise it is go stand on each of those streets and smoke that cigar and pose with the street sign.
0: I can literally walk to each street, bro.
1: Yeah.
3: Yeah, that's what I'm saying. Go to one street and start smoking your cigar and then light the next one and go to the next street and take a picture with it and then boom.
0: Jose, yeah, like some people be like, oh, you have this big, deep meaning behind your name. It's not. It's just the street signs, bro. Keep it 100.
2: You live in the street Poconos, signs. Right? You live in the Poconos? Them streets ain't that big.
0: Nope.
2: I can walk from one store to the next store in a matter of 2 seconds. You know what I mean? But what are we going to ask them, Joe?
3: I mean, they're covering. So how did you come up with each blend? Because I know you said when I spoke to you that you had revised a couple of your blends as well. To give it more of the bite. We smoked them.
2: I'm joking.
3: That Colorado was the first one I smoked out of your line. That Colorado was killer.
2: I smoked the Maduro.
3: That had a nice bite throughout the whole cigar.
0: That was a blend that we changed.
3: Different nuances and flavors that I didn't pick up in the first one. But when I smoke it again, a couple more times, I'll be able to pick up more of those notes.
0: Yeah.
3: But there's a lot of transitions as well in your cigars, which I like too. It doesn't stay one note throughout the whole thing.
1: It takes you on a journey.
3: That's what I like. When I'm smoking something new, I'm looking for the transitions. I'm looking for the flavor notes, the burn, like stuff like that, where I've smoked stuff that's just monotone note throughout the whole thing. And it's like, it's not giving me a bite or anything like that. And it kind of makes me not want to smoke that cigar again.
2: So now,
1: how do you feel getting those transitions out of a Robusto?
3: I love it. I love when I can get a Robusto and get the transitions, and you can kind of see when it transitions from the first third to the second third to the last third. Because when that happens, you're smoking almost, to me, an entirely different cigar each time.
2: So let's get back to you and Rob. How long have you guys been friends, or did you meet him in the Poconos, or have you been friends since childhood? How does that work?
0: So we met because we're brothers. We're not blood brothers. We're fraternal brothers. We're in the same fraternity. So this is my brother. So we've been brothers for 4 years.
1: Yeah.
2: Shout out to the Masons. I love the Masons. I did my step one. I got to finish my other 2 steps. Mm-hmm. It'll be a little while, but I'll get there.
1: All day long. Yep.
2: Correct. My brother has that same ring. I got to get it from him. My dead brother. So
0: we met 4 years ago. He put me on to smoking cigars. I felt that we could make a better stick, you know, and you know that saying, I got a guy. So what? I got a guy. I reached out to my people. So obviously when I told you where I grew up in Haverstraw, New York. Half of the population of Haverstraw, New York is from Tamboril, Dominican Republic. Tamboril is the cigar capital of the world.
3: For those who don't know.
0: For those who don't know. So I said, I grew up with a lot of these guys. You know what I'm saying? Let me reach out, see who's doing what, what's doing who. So I reached out, and lo and behold, some of these big players, some of even with legacy brands, I'm not going to drop names, but I know people, like everybody knows people. So I'm talking strictly DR. Strictly DR, no Nicaragua, no Cuba. We are strictly Dominican-based tobacco company. And we're willing to stand on our 10 with anybody from any country.
3: And your cigars are not like a typical Dominican cigar either.
0: No, you can't. Anybody who tells you they have a Dominican puro is full of shit. The only person who has Dominican puro is Fuente.
2: So this is where I want
3: to
2: get to.
3: Well, and the Dominican, to me, when you smoke a lot of Dominican cigars, you get that earthy, that grittiness, those like those hay notes, and it just deters you from trying to smoke that cigar.
2: So this is where I want to get to. So talking about Dominican Republic, you expressed to us, or you told us, we didn't ask, you had told us that you bought into a cigar factory, that you are now a owner of a factory. Am I correct?
0: Yeah, we're now part of a factory. We're part of that same factory. So there's only four people that come out of this factory, and it's a co-op. So our factory is just us. So there's no one else that can come into the factory at all.
3: So your factory is just you. The other person's factory is just them. Somebody else is just their factory.
0: There's four lines coming out of the same factory. Four different blends. Wow. Nothing is the same. You can take a Maduro from each one of our lines, and not one of them will be the same. That's and they awesome. Come out of the same exact factory with the same exact people rolling them.
3: Well, and that's a credit to you guys and to the other brands that you're able to come out of the same factory and not produce an identical cigar.
2: So let me ask
0: 100%. We tip our hats off to and listen, we'll shout out our brothers and sisters, Johnny Ortiz Cigars. Big up to my brother Johnny. Shout out to Gomez Lopez Cigars, my people. Vicesto. Those are the people that are coming out of this factory. You know what I'm saying? This is a family. We're a tight-knit family. No one else is coming in. No one else is getting our blend.
3: Right.
0: It's something that's personal. Like, we talk to the people. We talk to the guy who packs the cigars. I talk to the lady who puts the bands on the cigars. It's not like it's mass-produced. There's no person. There's a personal connection there. You know what I'm saying?
2: So let me ask you this question. So if I said to you, I want Eric Espinoza in your factory, would you put him in there?
0: No.
2: Why?
0: Because it's my factory, not Eric Espinoza's.
3: Right.
0: Eric Espinoza built his name. I'm building my own. And I'm not trying to say that to mean to be cocky or anything, but if I don't care who came up to me, if
3: Padron
0: come up to me, or General Cigar came up to us today and said, we want to buy you right now for $1 million. I tell him, no, thank you. Because we're trying to build something that's going to change the demographic of tobacco.
1: It's not about money.
0: For us, it's not about money. Like, you know, the man, my partner just said, he got nominated for a Grammy. So not to blow smoke or you know, just to puff chest, but guys have been to a certain level in life.
3: Right.
0: Now it's now about making a movement.
3: About the passion for you.
0: Correct.
1: Absolutely.
0: If you can't talk about your brand, and the little hairs on your arm don't stand up, your brand ain't worth it.
3: Right.
2: And I understand that because in the wrestling business, and Joey will tell you because Joey's been to shows when I was wrestling when he was a kid.
3: I worked shows.
2: And he worked shows with me. Listen, when I'm in the locker room and you come to me and say, hey, listen, da-da-da, and I say, okay, so what did you learn? Well, I started my own thing and I want to start a school. I said, you're not qualified. You can't start a school. Why is that? Because who's going to learn from you? You only been in the business 2 years. I had a school. I had a school in the city of Yonkers. I had Eddie Kingston come out of there. My nephew came out of there. Jigsaw came out of there. So I know what it's like to get something going like you guys are. And my heart is there. So if me and Joey came to you and said, hey, we want you to make our cigars, send us some blends. How do you go about doing that?
0: Easy. You sit down with me. We sit down and we do a flavor profile on your stick. And you tell me what notes you want. But you can't come up to me and be like, oh, I want you to make me an Opus. For real. I want you to make me an Opus Lost City. Or I want you to make me an Espinoza Warhead. And I will tell you no, for a simple fact that I don't make Espinoza Warheads. I don't make Opuses. I make my blends.
3: Right.
0: I make Wyndham Reserve.
1: Right.
3: Correct.
0: I don't make Gomez Lopez. I don't make Ortiz. And they're my brothers. They make their own. So if you're coming in looking for a white label, and this is not for you, but this is just for the community. If you're coming in looking for a white label saying, I just make your blend and put my band on it, we ain't the guys. You don't want to talk to us.
3: No, and see, you know, and I think,
0: and I'm not saying that's what you guys are doing. I'm just saying that for a blanket statement.
3: And it's true, like what you're saying about white labels, because I've had this conversation, and people said to me, "Well, if you guys put your own cigars out, you're going to be white labeling them." I say, "We might." I said, "But there's a difference. I'm not just going to white label them to white label them. I want to test them first with whatever blend that they have, who I'm working with, and I want to make sure I like it." Like our cigars that we're putting out, we went with the guy in Florida. I said, listen, here's what we like. Send us five different, you know, different sizes, different wrappers. I want to try what else you have.
2: And he did.
3: He sent us different sizes, different wrappers. They're his blends, but he knew what we were looking for. So he sent us what, you know, what profile we might like in each one. And we decided on a blend, but we smoked them before we just said, give us that one.
0: You have to. You have
3: to. And I told people, I said, I don't knock white labeling. I said, because everybody starts sometimes that way. And it's not a bad way to start. But you can't just be going in and slapping your name on anything because you may not have even tested that cigar. And that's like me coming to your factory and I go, oh, I want that cigar. I slap my label on it without testing it. And it's a bullshit cigar.
2: Well, let's get back
3: to that. You know, and then you get to the point of like, now you put that bullshit cigar out into the universe.
1: And, that, and not for nothing, if you kind of take that approach, that tells me you don't have the love of the leaf that I have.
3: Right.
1: You're just doing it just to do it. You know, I'm not doing it just to do it.
3: That's where we said the same thing is, you know, the reason we're testing it, even if we're white labeling it, is because we want to put our name on something that we like.
1: Right.
3: Whether it's a blend that the factory has made or not, we want to make sure that blend fits what we're looking for before the consumer touches it. Correct. And if it don't fit, then we're going to say, hey, you know what? This size didn't work, but let's go back to the drawing board and try this size.
2: So
1: Right. Everybody's
2: going to be amazed because we're putting out a cigar that not one company puts it out as a sample.
3: As a first release. They usually do it down the line.
2: We're doing ours as the first release from Turnbuckles and Stogie's Pod.
3: Well, I guess we might as well just
2: so
3: let the cat out of the bag at some point.
2: It's going to be.
3: So we decided to do Flying Pig size Maduro for our first release.
2: I'm going to show you what I got.
3: That's the size we decided. He sent us a bunch of different blends.
2: It's a black.
3: But it's going to look something like that without a pigtail.
0: Okay.
3: We went with a size like that because it's different.
0: Listen, you're talking to the kings of different, bro. We got five lines, one Vitola, and that's all we do.
3: You guys went five lines, one Vitola, you did different. The same way we decided, you know what, let's put a cigar out, but let's use either an underutilized size, an underutilized wrapper, something that somebody doesn't always use. And again, you guys probably smoke so many different sizes, so many different samples when you decided on this, that we said we only had five samples that we got. But we had Robustos, we had 7x42s, we had Toros, and then we had that 4x54 or 52, whatever it was.
1: Right.
3: And we smoked that, and that was, like, to us, that was it. Like, that's
1: the banger.
3: What we wanted, the same way you guys went and smoked and said, okay, these Robustos are what we're looking at. You know, and for people who don't know, tell them why you guys went with the Robustos.
0: So the Robusto,
1: that was his idea.
0: The 5x52 is the most smoked Vitola in the world, right? So they don't smoke more than any. The most size that's smoked is a 5x52 for the simple fact that you can smoke that stick in a half hour or you could stretch it to an hour.
1: Yeah,
3: right.
0: Right? So it's not a Petite Corona. It's not a Flying Pig. It's not a Toro. It's not a Churchill. It's the most smoked Vitola in the world. So anybody can enjoy a 5x52. Now, the problem with the 5x52 is if your blend can't compete with the size that you have to deal with to put in those transitions into the size of this stick, that's where a lot of companies are scared to go with the Robusto. They have a Robusto, tastes better for some reason.
3: Right.
0: Or their Churchill is amazing, but the Robusto is not as good. You really have to nail your blend to put out an all Robusto line. So we went through 17 different blends to get them right, but we smoked over 280 cigars to get the notes we wanted.
1: Yeah.
0: So it was definitely not, it wasn't easy just to say, oh, you know, I like this and just make that. Nah, you have, like you said, you got to taste it. You got to stand behind it because your name is on it.
3: Right.
2: Right.
0: I have no problem putting this stick in front of anybody in this world and saying, let's have at it. Gloves off. You tell me. I tell you, I'll be honest, you be honest, who's better?
2: So hold on.
0: You know what I mean?
2: We gotta take a commercial break to pay our bills. We'll be right back with Windrum Cigars.

0: What is up? What is up? Happy Sunday. Happy fun day. We got 3 days left until we finish our podcast. It's today, but we got 3 days left until the NFL starts. Shout out to the New York Giants. Shout out to Scatterboo. Shout out to OBJ. Shout out to Coach. Shout out to everybody playing for the Giants. I want back row seats, and I'm going to get them. And I said back row, not front row. Back row. So, Rob, here's my question for you.
1: Yes, sir.
0: So, you said you were nominated for a Grammy.
1: Yes.
0: And our show, I told Jose, our show has no, we have no script. Have you ever worked with DMX, The Lox, Mary J. Blige, Sweet T, or anybody like that?
1: Sweet T, Mary J. Blige, no. The Grammy nomination that I was nominated for was for the and Janet Jackson. What's It Gonna Be? So I was a recording engineer for a while. I've worked with, I did Busta Rhymes. I did the Getting Jiggy With It with Will Smith. I did that album. If you look at the Extinction Level Event album for Busta Rhymes, that, the two albums prior, the album after, Flipmode Squad, did all the recording engineering for that stuff. Did it in Hit Factory and Soundtracks in New York.
0: Well, you do realize that, you know, DMX, and my son will disagree with me, was one of the greatest rappers alive, and he's never wrote anything down.
2: Who said I would disagree
0: with
2: you?
0: It's always from his head when he was in jail. And I know DMX personally. I know who he was. I know his, I haven't met his wife. I would love to meet his first wife.
1: Yep.
0: But I want to congratulate you on that. Because
1: appreciate
0: we've never had nobody on our show that won a Grammy.
1: Well, to be clear, I didn't win. We actually, that year we lost to Eminem. That was his first year that came out. That was the first year Eminem came out back in 99.
3: That's kind of understandable, though.
1: Oh yeah, yeah. I mean, I'm not complaining. Career has taken me a lot of places. You know, I'm blessed to even be sitting here talking with you guys.
0: So, yeah. Do you do anything now with the music business that you were in?
1: I don't. It was a great career, put a lot of stress on the marriage that I had at the time, and my choice was to then turn and focus on my daughters and focus on the marriage.
0: See,
1: marriage didn't last, though, so I'll be upfront with that. Marriage didn't last, but I came away with two very strong daughters, one of which actually yesterday graduated from the Coast Guard.
0: Congratulations.
1: Sure. Yep. So
0: there again, it comes with, like with me, with wrestling.
1: Mm-hmm.
0: I started my wrestling business. I was called up by WWE to go wrestle with them. I turned it down because Joey was being born. Somebody said, you got to reach out to this person. So I know Mark Callis, The Undertaker. I reached out to him. I reached out to Rikishi. I'm like, yo, bro, listen. I know you motherfuckers are on the road 325 days a year. He goes, yeah, and the other 25, I'm home doing laundry, doing autograph signings. Take care of your family.
1: Absolutely.
0: So my thing is, family is always number one with us.
1: Yes.
0: If you have to leave because your daughter got ballet practice or tiptoe practice or whatever, tell me you got to go. That's all I ask.
1: Yeah.
0: You know what I'm saying? And a lot of people,
1: family's always first.
0: A lot of people don't realize that we don't have a script. Our script is our cigars and our host.
1: Right.
0: Our guest. That's our script. We told Jose this. I got no, listen, I'm holding my tongue right now. It's bleeding. But I'm being a nice guy tonight. Maybe. I might. So what else do you want to ask?
3: So why don't we go into what we're smoking, what they're smoking, and kind of talk about those blends.
0: Correct.
3: So he has the, like we said earlier, he's got the Habano. I have the Cameroon, which is what you're smoking, Rob, and you're smoking the Maduro.
0: And who blended
1: correct
0: blended these cigars? That's what we want.
1: Blended. Okay, so our blends. We'll get into the blends. That was one something I wanted to get into with you guys. So the people who are blending our cigars are not the run-of-the-mill people. That's why these blends are that good. And I'm going to be honest with you. So the guy who's behind the blends of your cigars, his name is Juan Gomez Lopez. He has two lines, El Joyito and Gomez Lopez Cigars. He also blends in us as well. We also have Kiko Lopez. Kiko Lopez was master blender for Davidoff for 28 years. So the guys who are blending our cigars know cigars. You know what I mean? Like, when we tell Kiko, we tell Juan what I'm looking for, he'll give me six different versions of that.
3: Right.
1: And say, now pick out of these versions something you like out of each version, and then I'm going to make a master version. So you go through four or five different blends to pick out notes from each different blend, and I give him back my feedback and Rob's feedback. This is what we like on this blend. We don't like this. Vice versa going down the line. Then he comes back and goes, all right, now try this. And then you're like, well, this has everything that we wanted from every other blend.
2: He's a genius.
1: And he just looks at you and goes, I know.
3: Now
1: I'm like, God, how did you do that? And, you know, it's like asking a doctor. The doctor's never going to tell you his method. He's just going to give you results.
3: Right. Now, when you guys blended them, did you smoke the full cigar? Did you smoke the... like a cheroot or like a perejito? What did you guys smoke when you
1: all right, so I'm gonna put you guys on.
0: How did you, after you were done trying to smoke them all, I'm sure you had to sniff some pepper.
1: No, where's the bag?
2: Right there behind.
0: He said, where's the bag? We're not dealing anything.
1: All right, so this is our
2: trick.
1: So this is what you do. So first of all, when you're testing cigars, if you're just testing the blend, because you already know what wrapper you're putting on it, you're testing them without wrappers. They're called perritos.
3: That was it.
1: So you're testing binder and filler only.
3: Right.
1: So, and that's we have some video of him smoking straight up binder and filler off the bunch.
2: It was delicious. I wanted to take it and actually make a rub out of it and put it on some ribs, throw it in the smoker.
1: So when you're testing blends.
3: You probably could, though.
0: Rob, yeah. You're from Queens, right?
1: So when you're testing blends, you're smoking these perritos. So you're smoking the majority filler and binder. So when you're smoking that many filler and binder cigars, your tongue's going to get jaded and your palate's going to get, you know, kind of filmy. I don't care how good your cigar is. After that many cigars, your palate's going to be overwhelmed. So you get these right here
2: from the dollar store.
1: And shout out to D&H Humidors who put me on to these.
3: I heard you guys talking about those when we were on
1: the live. Shout out to D&H. To put me onto these things are exactly what you want to clean your palate.
2: Lemon ginger chews.
1: Yeah, well, they're better than water. You literally just chew it. You don't even have to eat it. Just chew on it.
2: I eat them.
1: Get that taste. Just spit it out and light your next stick. It's like having a fresh palate.
0: Right. Between that,
3: I'm gonna have to get those and try that.
1: Between Dollar Tree,
0: and the dark chocolate, you should be good.
1: So as far as the blends, like I said. Per line, because that's not 17 total. That's 17 per line. We got to the point where like, yo, we have so many different varieties. I think this really, we really nailed it with this one.
3: Right.
1: So the Habano, we came off with a smoother Habano than most, for the simple fact that most Habanos are super spicy off jump. Mm-hmm. You're gonna light that stick up, and it's gonna be like pow, pow, pow. So we kind of toned that down a little bit. So we toned that down a little bit. You're going to get that spice. You're just going to get it in the second and then the third. That first third is going to be more floral, more leathery, more earthy. So I'm going to, you know, with the problem with the Habano is most people who smoke Habanos are just coming off smoking a Connecticut. So now they're stepping up their spice level to be able to smoke a Cameroon, to be able to smoke a Maduro, a Colorado. So for them, that Habano is like, that's an intermediate level. That Connecticut's your beginner level.
3: Right.
1: So what we try to do is not try to knock them out so fast with the Habano. We're still going to give them that smack because that's what you're going to get. But we're just going to try to ease it into you. Yep. Not all off jump street, just smack you in the face. I'm still going to smack you in the face, but I'm going to let you get prepared first.
2: Yes.
0: He said I'm going to let you get
1: prepared. I'm going to let you get prepared first. Yeah. You know what I'm saying?
0: You're saying you're going to enter the smack contest. where they stand on stage and they smack each other in the face.
4: Yeah, pretty that's much. Yeah. Yeah, it turns into that. It comes. It turns into like rubbing your chin. Yeah, that's a nice face and a whack. Yeah,
0: so, Rob, smoke. What do you think of that situation? That he's going to let somebody smack him before he smokes?
2: You cut that cigar and get ready for it.
0: So, do you guys do it for the consumer or do you do it for yourself?
2: I would say a little of both. We definitely do it for ourselves because it's what we're looking for. But it is kind of a challenge trying to marry everything to meet multiple palates.
3: Right.
2: You know, that's the biggest challenge. Like, you know, this weekend I was down at Cape May. I gave a cigar shop owner our Habano. His feedback to me, he said, you know what? I'd give it a 5 out of 10. I said, okay, well, tell me why. And he said, well, you know, I started off, it was kind of sweet. It didn't give me the pop that I wanted. And I said, well, you know, keep in mind, you're also smoking pure Dominican. You know, I'm wondering if he was looking for maybe a little Nicaraguan in there too, you know, to give that extra pop. So I said, you know what? You want pop? Here, try this Maduro. Let me know how you like that one. You know, but I take the feedback, and like Jose and I always say, you know, if you think, and excuse my French here, but if you think that our cigars are dog shit, tell us. But don't come to the table and say your cigar is garbage. Tell me why. I want to understand your palate, because then I can understand your palate and say, hey, you may like this one a little better. You know, correct. So it's trying to meet those different palates, I think, is the biggest challenge. But we started out with what we like, because we know that we can make a good cigar because our palates are refined enough.
4: So for us, basically, we try to get the consumer's perspective, but we're also making cigars for smokers.
2: Yeah.
4: I'm not putting a fancy box out and saying, oh, look how smooth and nice this is. And then you smoke. I'm going to give you a cigar that I put my name on, Rob put his name on, that you're going to thoroughly enjoy. Mm-hmm. So you're not going to smoke my cigar just to the band. I'm standing on. You're going to smoke it to the nub. You're getting your pick out.
3: Yeah. I did that the other night with you. So I did that with the Colorado and the Habano. We were sitting on TikTok with BH and Mike and all those guys.
0: Let me ask you this question. So I was on TikTok with you last night, was it? Or the night before? So when I come on there, everybody goes, who's this guy? Who's that guy? He's got his own cigars. I'm like, nope. I'm just an average Joe Schmuckatelli, smoked cigars for 25 years, and I love it. Well, how did you come up with Boss Dog Cigars? Listen.
3: That just kind of happened.
0: I've been smoking cigars for 25 years. We're getting our own cigars out. We're only getting our cigars out now. So
3: put it up on the collar of your shirt.
0: The thing is this.
3: There it goes, just dropping shit again.
0: Whether I'm Boss Dog Cigars or I'm just Boss Dog or Big Dog, however you want to call it, I am who I am. I'm like Popeye the Sailor Man. If you don't like me, I'm going to tell you move on.
2: Yeah.
0: You know what I'm saying? It's like your cigars. You don't like Windrum? There's 100 other fucking companies out there.
4: 100%. Yeah. Listen, I'm not saying don't smoke other cigars, but I'm standing on mine saying my cigars, I'll go with against anybody.
0: So
4: that's our focus right now. We want to smoke with anybody.
3: And that's what's big about that is you're not out to just try to take over the boutiques. You're out to kind of make your name a legacy brand.
0: And here's the thing.
4: I want you to think, when you think of a Robusto cigar, first thing I want you to see is that right there.
0: Mm-hmm. So here's what I'm going to say to you. Here's what I'm going to say to you.
3: This Cameroon is just...
0: You keep saying that you're out for every company.
4: A golden child.
3: I'm telling you, this Cameroon is something, man.
0: Tell us the company that you want.
3: He wants everybody.
4: Oh, so right now, for the Maduro, we want all the smoke with Padron. Padron, if you're out there and you're listening to this, we want to put this against your 2000. Take the bands off. Give it to anybody in the country, anybody in the world for that matter. And I guarantee you, we're going to come out on top every time.
0: Now, why is that? Why do because you go against Padron?
4: Why? I'm going to tell you why. And it's nothing against Padron. They're a fantastic company. Yeah. It's the most sold Robusto in the world.
3: Right.
4: The Padron 2000 Robusto is the most sold cigar in the world.
0: So if I can get Padron on here on a Sunday and I say, Jose, I want you to come on.
4: I'm there on Saturday.
0: Will you come on with him?
4: I'm there on Saturday waiting for you guys. I'll do the podcast at your house.
3: He'll How's be sitting here on I'll Saturday morning house. Talking about, I'm waiting. I'm in the studio. Look, I'm waiting.
0: So on that note, I'm going to send a message to Bedrone and tell him I want him on a podcast. And when I get that date, I'm going to say we got another guest coming on. And he owns his own cigar company. And I think you guys should work this out.
2: Just do it.
4: Oh, we love it.
3: If we could, that's a big, that's a very big if, because a lot of these big companies, and rightfully so,
0: Carlos 100%. Was supposed to
3: be listen.
4: Who are these guys?
3: A lot of these companies, it's not even so much who are these guys. They don't need to do stuff like this because their brand sells itself. You know, like El Septimo does podcasts. Not very many, but he does them. And again, great cigars. I've smoked a couple of them. I've had the opportunity to have my hands on a few of them. I actually enjoyed them. I was surprised. That's a brand I was very shocked I was enjoying. But it was good. Definitely something I would buy at the price point for sure. Because I thought it was a lot more than, you know, I actually thought it was priced.
0: So on that note, guys, we got to take another 15-minute break.
3: Not even 15 minutes. Be about five.
4: Let's do it.
3: And there we go.

0: What is up? What is up? Happy Sunday. Happy fun day. We are back here with Windrum Cigars, the big dog, the vanilla gorilla, Rob and Jose from Windrum Cigars.
1: 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It's already set and done. It's in my phone, designed, ready to be put on a shirt.
2: So I have something I want to touch on real quick about the Padron Challenge, if possible. I want to make a gentleman's bet to Padron. The winner is going to provide shirts, and we need a picture of all of us with the winner shirts on.
1: Hey, listen, that's not a bad idea. That's really not bad at all.
2: Yeah. You know, I wouldn't mind seeing a couple of people from Padron win a couple of Windham shirts. I'll even give them this one.
1: Hey, listen, but that's the beauty of it is if those bigger companies are not considering, if they don't consider it competition and it's helping each other or just smoking different brands, then you know what? That's good because now, well, like you said, you got these cigars. If that happens and they do that, and they live up to their end and they, you know, put on your stuff and promote your cigars. Now, listen, that's another big, you know, promotion in your pocket.
2: Yeah. And don't get me wrong. That H2000 Maduro, beautiful smoke. We sat and smoked ours and smoked theirs back to back. You know, great smoke. Fantastic.
1: And now,
2: smoke.
1: Now was it when you smoked them back to back, did you feel it was close?
3: It was close.
2: Yeah, oh, it's going to be a good race.
3: It's not a blowout. Okay. So we're not going to sit here and talk.
1: No, that's what I'm asking. That's what I'm saying. You smoked them back to back. That's why I'm asking because I'm curious.
2: It's a very good smoke. I will not take anything away from the smoke, but I'd still like to see a couple of people from Padron wearing some Windham shirts in a picture with us.
3: See, that's all I'm going to say, Padron. That's all I'm saying, Padron.
2: Right.
1: That's the Maduro. I might light that up next.
3: Bro, look, we started. Look how this is burning.
1: Oh, I know. This Cameroon is.
3: Look at the construction on this, guys.
1: I mean,
3: like I said, I'm gonna stand on this, Joey.
2: Yeah, I just
1: mine is only burning a little wonky because I got a fan sitting in front of me. That's it.
2: Yeah.
1: But all the other ones I've had that I lit up, even burn, great smoke output, easy draw, which is something I look for in a cigar. I don't want a super tight draw. But I also don't want it loose enough that, you know, every time I take a puff, I'm taking out, you know, a quarter of the cigar each time.
2: Right. It's about the construction.
3: One thing you're going to notice about the construction, you can touch this cigar as close as you want to the ash, and it will not get hot. See what I'm saying?
1: I mean, I'm holding it now, but mine got hot, but that's because I'm a stupid, and I'm holding it basically on the burn line.
3: Look, I'm right by the burn line. You can see.
1: I mean, I could go a little bit right above that burn line, and it's not hot there either.
3: No, that's what I'm saying. Any cigar you
1: get close to that burn line is going to get hot.
3: Mm-hmm.
1: Because that's what's burning. But you could go a little bit above that burn, and it's still not hot. And you're not getting that, as I call it, that acidically hot taste of the cigar.
3: Right. That's when it gets bitter.
1: Yeah. Now, I know you guys said you're doing Robustos. Obviously, I would assume there's more sizes in the works down the line.
3: All right. So.
1: Now, you kind of know where I'm going with this because it's been talked about numerous times sitting on the live with a certain someone on TikTok. You ain't doing any 9x90s, right?
3: No.
1: No 10x100s, nothing like that?
3: No.
1: No, so there won't be no... There won't be no Windham challenge coming up for a certain couple people.
3: If we were to do a challenge, yeah, I'd do something really astronomical like that.
1: Right.
3: But for me, I think that's a waste. I'm gonna keep it 100 with you guys. I use good tobacco, so I wouldn't want to waste it on a 10x120.
1: Right.
3: Waste it on a 9x90. I feel like I'm wasting on a 5x52. Exactly. The tobacco sits for 3 years before anyone even touches it. Before anyone puts a hand on those leaves, they sat for 3 years. Then they roll it. Then it sits for another year. So what you guys smoked was rolled in 2023.
1: Okay.
3: So that's why what I'm saying, but as far as other sizes, yes. So I'm going to let the cat out the bag right now. Wyndham Reserve Cigars is a strictly Robusto-only retailer, wholesaler, cigar manufacturer, right? But we do a limited release every other year, and it's a different size.
0: So what's the one for this year?
2: Different blend.
3: Completely different blend, completely different everything. It's like a whole different company. Mm-hmm. But so this year, I'm gonna give you guys, you're going to be the first people that we're letting this out to. So live on Turnbuckles and Stogies, we're going to give you guys the first ever. You want to grab it?
2: No, you got it. I'm enjoying my
3: time. I'm going to go grab it right now. I'm going to show you for the first time ever the first limit called the Adventure.
1: Okay.
3: The stick has 11 transitions.
1: I remember you mentioning that to us.
3: There's four transitions in the first third.
1: That's insane.
3: My partner's going to grab it now. I'm going to give you a preview.
1: That's
3: before I tell you the size.
1: Four transitions in one third is absolutely insane.
0: So
3: welcome to Six Flags.
0: How did you come up with the four transitions for this blend?
3: So between Kiko and Juan, they had this crazy idea to make a cigar with more transitions than anyone has ever done, basically.
0: That doesn't include Italian, African, Ghanaian.
3: So correct. So between the 50 years of experience for them, they came up with this blend, and they've been letting it sit. It's been sitting for the last year and a half, almost 2 years.
1: Okay.
3: So when we got to the factory and I started talking to my blenders, and I was like, you know what? I wanted to do something for the limit. And I told him my inspiration for the limit. He just stopped me right there. I walked out of the office, went to La Galera. La Galera is where they roll all the cigars.
1: Yep.
3: Well, I'm in the Galera talking to one of the guys, just talking shit, because that's chopping it up. I get back into the office and my partner hands me a stick and it says, put this in your mouth. So I'm like, whoa, champ, easy with that, cuz. No,
2: that's because they're like us. Yeah, we hate each other.
3: They're like us. That's father and son. But we ain't father and son. But they act like us. Call me daddy. Easy with that old man. So anyway, I put this stick in my mouth and I'm like, the fuck is this? I look at my blender and he just laughs and he goes, that's your limit. So I light the limit up. First, I'm going to go in by telling you guys it's an open foot. So there's the foot is enclosed. It's an open foot design. So.
1: Okay. I like that.
3: This is the Adventure.
1: As some people would call it, it's got that shaggy foot.
3: So that's the Adventure right there.
0: So
1: you're smoking straight binder and filler for that first little third.
3: So correct. You're smoking out a Pejrito to start.
1: Right.
0: When is that coming out to the public?
3: This is going to be out for the public 2027.
2: Which goes back to tell you, we let them sit.
1: Yeah.
3: It's ready now. I can put this out in production right now. No. I'm doing you guys a disservice. Because I'm going to let this sit. And these flavors are just going to marry each other. And when you really get to enjoy this stick, you're going to thank me for letting, you're going to thank us for letting it sit. The other
1: ones have sat for what, 3 years, like you said?
3: Correct.
1: So, to you, it would be doing a disservice to the rest of your line to just put it out there, 1, 2, 3, and be ready. Yeah. Even though it is ready, you want to let it sit for the same amount of time as the other one.
3: Like, I want to smoke this now, but I'm trying not to. But these are going to be limited as well. There's only going to be 500 boxes of these.
1: Just
0: cut the tip off and smoke it.
1: So 500 boxes. So what is it? A 10 count box?
3: We only make 10 count boxes.
1: Okay.
3: So 10 count box. Right now, We're live. You can buy our cigars now. So what we're doing now is 10 count.

0: 10 minutes ago because you didn't listen when I asked the question the first time. So hello, McFly.
1: You how know what, Biff?
0: How
1: shit.
0: Can they buy? Listen, how shit, can they buy those cars?
1: Yo, Joe, you better tell Biff to fucking eat shit, all right?
0: How can they buy the cigars, player?
1: So right now, my brother, we're still integrating the system for as far as for sending state to state for state taxes, compliancy as far as people who are over 21,
2: right.
1: People over 18, people getting it where there's no issues as far as an issue as a liability on your behalf nor my behalf. But for right now, people who have the in, who know people like yourselves,
2: right?
1: You just literally call me and say, listen, I want this. And that goes without words.
2: And now what's the price point on your cigars?
1: So the Connecticut's it's $11.99.
2: Which is this one, guys, so you can see.
1: Right. That's what Rob's smoking
3: that's
1: right
3: what
1: now.
3: I'm smoking now. Yep.
1: The Connecticut's $11.99. The Habano's $12.99.
2: Which is your red label.
1: Correct. The green label Colorado's $13.99.
2: That's not bad.
1: Not bad at all. All our cigars are sub
2: $20. Yeah, they're not. Those prices aren't bad at all.
1: Our Maduro's $15.99 in the Cameroon, which is the Golden Child, $17.99. That's a $16 stick. That's
2: now, worth now that $40. One I can see because it is a very hard wrapper to work with from what I've right. heard. So it's I can understand hard. why the price point's a little higher because it's from what everybody has told me that we spoke to, it's a hard wrapper to get a hold of.
3: Yes.
2: It's very hard to work and blend with because yeah. it is such a you either get a super thick one or you get one that's too thin.
0: Or one that you gotta keep poking holes in
2: and then
0: after 3 months. Yeah.
1: Very fragile wrapper. Not anybody that's why not everybody offers a Cameroon.
0: So now
2: that's like a Corojo as well. A lot of people don't offer Corojo wrappers.
0: Let me correct. Ask you this, Rob.
2: Or a Criollo wrapper, stuff Rob. Like that, because like you said, that they're hard to work with.
0: I'm going to ask you this, Rob, because I know he's been in the factory. Because homeboy always takes pictures. I got a picture of you, too, by the way, sitting here like that. So, Rob, when was the last time you were at the factory?
3: Oh, I was with him at the factory. I was the one taking the pictures you see of him.
0: So your camera's broken now? You can't take your own pictures?
3: Oh, I do. I got selfies up there of me smoking that binder. Yeah.
0: I mean,
1: he got a perrito, two perritos, two perritos, no, three perritos in his hand. He's like yeah. this.
3: Yeah, we went down, what was it, a week and a half ago? Yeah, yeah, we just got back a week and a half ago. We went down together.
0: So when are you going back to the factory?
1: In the next couple of weeks.
3: Yeah.
0: So now let me ask you this question. So I know a lot of people, when they want to go on a factory tour, say me and Joey said, hey, you guys want to go to Windham Cigars? I got a factory tour. How does that go about that?
1: You call me.
0: Are you going to be there? Rob going to be there?
1: Yeah. If you want a tour of the factory, you're on the tour. And we walk you to the factory.
0: What do you get when you go on a tour? I've never been on one. That's why I'm asking.
1: So, for example, our factory is not a super huge factory. Our factory was established in 1978. Yeah. It's 48 years
3: it's
1: old.
3: Family-owned.
1: It's family-owned. Super small, but super, super driven on quality. So, for example, if we took you to the factory, first thing we do, first and foremost, everybody welcomes you. You're never going to get a side eye or like, who are these people? They're going to talk to you like they know you for 50 years. Joey! You're going to be like, yo, who the hell are these people?
0: I don't wear any masks no more. Sorry, them days is over.
1: Nah, there's no mask in our factory. The only mask you're going to need is going into the drying room.
3: Yeah.
1: And you need a gas mask.
2: Yeah, I've heard that.
1: It's like yeah. an ammonia punch to the face, bro. It's no joke. But to your question, on a factory tour, first thing you would do, we'd go into the courtyard. You'd be yeah. welcomed by everybody. And we'd go upstairs. You'd go to reception. Then we go to Master Blender's office. In the Master Blender's office, he would greet you, welcome you, and then just laugh, walk out, come back in with a handful of cigars, and just smile at you and hand you a cigar and just tell you to light. Doesn't yeah. know English. He would just say light.
2: Because a lot of times what they're doing too is, from what I've heard, is they're handing you test blends of new stuff, and they just want you to light it. They don't want you to know what it is. There's no band. They don't tell you what company it's from.
1: Yep.
2: It's just smoke this and then let them know what you think.
0: So let me ask you this question.
2: That's what I've heard. Again, I haven't been on a factory tour, But a lot from everybody I've spoke to, that's what I hear is the master blender.

0: come in and just, here's two cigars, smoke them, and let me know.
1: So yes. I know you guys know Fanatic Cigar Shop.
2: Yes, I know Joel. I grew up with Joel.
1: So him and his son,
2: Kenny,
1: turned their grandfather's house into a factory.
2: Yes.
1: So I know they offer lunch, snacks, or whatever. What do you guys offer besides the cigars?
2: We take you, for example, you go on a factory tour with us. I don't, in our factory, there is no breakfast. There is no lunch. We go out to eat. So we'd go to the factory and then we go out right into the town and eat local food. You sit with real awesome. People.
1: And that means you guys pay for it, obviously.
2: Yeah, that's no biggie. That's so, no
1: Joe,
2: biggie.
1: When we go to DR, we're going to hit him
0: once
1: and Rob
0: I get,
1: up.
0: Once I get my passport settled, Tristan, I do want to take a trip to DR because that's
1: him
0: a...
1: And Rob. And we're going to stay in the same
0: that's
1: hotel.
0: A place I want to go to and see. Like you said, Tamboril is the big capital. I want to go there. I want to see.
1: We're going to smoke and drink.
0: All the factories and you know,
1: have a big
0: just
1: bill
0: walk around
3: you
0: and stuff
3: have to wear
0: like
3: a
0: Wyndham
3: t-shirt all day long. That's all.
2: I'm not worried about the bill.
3: Yeah.
2: Money's paper. We can always make more money. You know that already.
0: Everybody.
1: We're going to drink and smoke all day. That's it.
2: That's fine.
3: Yeah. That's what we did the 5 days we were down there.
2: You speak in my language.
1: Cool. So I'm going to get my passport tomorrow.
0: You mean like
2: go ahead, get it.
0: Passport now.
1: That's right, I get it.
2: Yeah,
0: passport
2: listen.
0: Became expensive now after COVID.
2: Yeah, they are. I'll tell you one thing. You'll love it over there, bro.
0: That's what everybody
2: says.
0: Absolutely
2: phenomenal.
1: My best friend, his family owns a farm over there in Tamboril. He owns a farm, and he keeps asking me to come out there. I said, bro, I ain't got my passport. How did you travel? I said, my passport's, I've been wrestling 25 years. My passport expired 15 years ago.
2: Hmm.
1: I don't even know where the hell it is. So
2: yeah, but definitely it's a fantastic time. And Tamburin is hood. It's not like we stayed in Santiago. I'm gonna keep it 100 with you. When we stayed in some fancy dancy high rise shit, keep it 100.
0: And I got no problems with that.
1: Well, that's what happened.
2: We weren't expecting that.
3: Yeah.
2: We took another brother of ours with us, and he happens to be very wealthy out there.
0: Right.
2: He's wealthy here, but we didn't think he was like the level that it was out there.
1: I'm saying when you got a lot of money, they'll put you up wherever you want to stay. Tell them I want to stay in a Hilton. I want the whole top floor. I want every room on the top floor.
3: We ain't got
1: floor.
3: That money.
2: Oh, no. We don't do funding. We fund our own project.
3: Yeah.
2: So yeah. We don't have a bank behind us. Wyndham Reserve is literally funded by these two people right here.
3: Yeah, you no hang out with us, you may or may not get bed bugs.
1: Come on, bitch, I'm joking.
0: No, he's
2: oh,
0: saying.
2: No. We fucking with you, too. Trust me. Whatever you throw, I throw right back at you, my brother. I'm good
0: nah,
2: with
0: but
2: that.
0: It's,
2: we
0: it's,
2: fuck
0: it's
2: with
0: it's
2: you.
0: It's true, though, and I, you know, everybody says that. I've heard go to Santiago. They have factories there.
2: All right, so yeah. So Santiago.
0: But not a lot. It's very few.
2: Yeah. The biggest factory in Santiago is Ochoa.
3: Right.
0: Why have I heard that name before?
2: You've heard the name because you know who Pablo Escobar is.
1: Yes.
0: Yeah.
2: Remember the Ochoa brothers?
1: Yes.
0: I think so, yeah.
2: Okay. So, for example, the Ochoa brothers just went silent, right?
1: They
2: really didn't. They really didn't. You know what I mean?
0: They bought a cigar factory.
2: They bought more than that. They're smart dudes. Big up to them. Not talking shit about y'all.
0: Actually, I think I just seen a video of somebody getting their cigars.
1: So
2: they have a really big factory. Nice factory. Yeah. Never been inside.
1: What is the newest cigar that you guys are going to be putting out besides the one you showed us on TV?
2: Right now, we go one step at a time. We're focusing on our five lines that we came out with and our one limit already. So we're good for the next year and a half. In that year and a half, we'll have another one coming out.
1: So
2: works. We just don't know what size.
1: Do you go
2: and the blend still has to be tasted? That's why we're going back again.
1: Do you? Right. Are you going to PCA next year?
2: We're trying to get into PCA. Yes, but the problem. I'll be honest with you. To get into PCA ain't cheap. Like if you want to get into PCA, have a small booth.
0: Yeah, you need like 20 grand. Just I was gonna say 20. People have told me 20 to like 50,000 just for a small corner.
1: A little push.
2: Yeah.
0: But you get. If you want one of those bigger booths, like you said, like 100 grand, that puts you closer to the front.
1: If you need,
2: remember
1: a little
2: the push, legacies take everything over. They're spending $1 million
0: at least
2: on portable smoking lounges.
1: Jose, here's the thing.
2: What's up,
1: if
2: brother?
1: You need a little push. Myself and Joey can help you. because we are members of the TPA, which is the Tobacco and Pipe Association.
0: So if you need
1: a little push, join the TPA. Tell them that you know Boss Dog and Joey. It's $100 to join.
0: Well, manufacturers are a different price, but what it does is a
1: different price.
0: It connects you
1: every Wednesday night at 8 o'clock, and they can push it. They got a thing coming up in October.
0: What they do is it connects you with consumers, with media, mm-hmm. with factory owners, other brand owners, stuff like that. You know, and it's nice because it gives you guys, if you release something or you want to push your line, it gives you that list of all the media you can go on to. Right. And a lot of guys will reach out. But again, I've used the list. It works. I can't say it doesn't. I've used it and it works. I like it. We're a part of it. We have been since the beginning, really.
2: Okay.
0: We were one of the first, I think, set of media to join.
1: Yes, we were. Matter of fact, I can call it right now.
0: But it's not a bad thing to look into. I can send you guys the link if you want. It's not something bad to look into.
2: Send it. We're open to all of that. Like I said, we're a new boutique PCA, company.
0: Yeah, PCA is just hard. It's hard to get into a PCA.
2: So as far as PCA, we are affiliated with PCA through our blender. He is part of the PCA. So we're basically with just riding coattails with him right now.
0: Which is good, though, because if he goes, anything he makes,
2: he's going to be rolled. We're going to be at PC. We'll be at PCA.
0: Right.
2: We're going to be right in the same booth, and he's actually going to be rolling our blend there.
0: Well, and that's good because usually, like, somebody like that goes, if a roller goes and gets a booth for the factory, anything that's made in that factory can be on that table. Where you run into a problem is if, let's just say, you guys go and you invite us, and we come with you guys, and we bring our cigars, we can't do that.
2: Right.
0: Because we're not affiliated with you guys or your factory, so we can't come put our cigars there, and it can cost you guys a lot of money if they catch us.
2: Correct.
0: Which, again, that's not what we would ever do, because we don't want to screw ourselves in the long run for the opportunity to be able to, when we finally get everything, you know, up and running and, you know, start generating that revenue, we don't want to screw ourselves to have the opportunity to be able to go there.
2: Right. So as far as when we were talking about sales and we were talking about price points and what we had to offer, we also have packages. We got some sick packages. So we have the big baller package, which is a Herfador with 450 sticks in it, seasoned. It comes with t-shirts, lighters, etched glasses, and 100 extra humid bags. If you ever need to take your sticks on the go and you don't want to take a humidor, we're going to put in branded humid bags for you.
0: Now, what's the price on that one for?
2: That package there is $7,000.
0: I can see that.
1: So how many?
2: And it's a great deal.
0: 450 cigars.
2: And a Herfador.
0: A Herfador. Glasses, shirts, lighters, everything.
1: So let me ask you this. Somebody like me and Joey, being that we got you on a podcast and I'm smoking your cigars, how does somebody go about just saying, hey, send us a box?
2: Basically, you would DM us your information, right? Like, say, for example, if you call me from the United Kingdom, I really can't do much. Those sticks are going to be like $8,000 for a box because they raise you on import taxes. But if you're calling me from Idaho, I'm going to look up what your excise tax is, what your state tax is, and I'm going to put that into the price of your box. I'm going to give you my price of the box, what my price is, but you're also going to have to pay your own state tax and your own excise tax.
3: And the website should be up and running with all of this probably within the next 2 weeks. I'm working on that now.
0: And that's where the sometimes the price gets expensive just based on the state tax and the excise tax alone.
1: New York is 75%.
0: Like California is, I think, 125 now or 100.
2: New York is horrible.
3: Yeah,
0: New York is, it's not good.
2: 75%.
0: Now
2: you're paying 75 cents per stick.
0: No.
2: Yes.
3: Per dollar.
2: Per dollar spent.
0: If this is, let's just say wholesale, this is a $7 cigar.
2: Yeah, they go by the dollar spent.
0: It goes by, so that $7 would add another $3.50 to whoever's buying it to the lounge. The lounge then in turn has to charge, if it's $11.99, they're going to charge $18.99.
1: Correct.
3: Yeah.
0: Because they got to make that money back.
1: It's not like the
0: I didn't understand that until we did a show in a lounge. And, you know, we had one of the guys come on and we're like, listen, can you explain to the people kind of what you mean by a 75% tax? And he explained it. He was like, listen, if this is a wholesale at $5 a stick, we add another $2.50 on for whatever the price is. That's now a $7.50 stick. We now have to charge almost double that to make money on the cigar. Which, when you think about it, is insane. But hopefully, there's a bill in place that's hitting the Senate. It's got to hit the House now. To put a 50-cent cap on cigars. Yeah, to put a
2: 50-cent cap on it.
0: 50-cent cap. It's like 50 cents or 75 cents, whatever's less.
1: 50 cents.
0: Obviously. It's going to be 50 cents, obviously, is going to be the cap, because 75% is kind of crazy. And I think they're starting to realize, because you guys know as well as we do, when they put bills up for tobacco, we get lumped in with all that, with the cigarettes, with the chewing tobacco, you know, the flavored stuff, we all get lumped in with that, and then it makes it harder for guys like us to try to do something in New York. And I think they're starting to realize that, which is why these bills through the CRA and everybody are becoming more and more frequent to hit the floor, because they're starting to realize they're missing a big portion of revenue for the state, for the country, with premium cigars.
1: So let me ask you guys this question. Have you ever heard of BAMF cigar?
2: Yes.
1: Badass motherfuckers. So Ish is a very dear friend of
0: ours. Ish is one of the founding members who started the TPA.
1: He started it.
2: Okay.
1: And then he got people on board. But here's
2: we're trying to get our hands on that.
1: What?
2: Some of his cigars. We want to try them. We heard they're really good. So we want to try to get our hands on them.
0: I'll send you the link. Him. And I think our discount, we have a code for him.
1: I just texted him. I'm waiting for him to
0: call. I can send it to you this way. You can try it. They're really good. And going back to what you were saying before about the IDs and stuff like that, how to check them. I don't know what system he has, but when you place your first order, before that order can get shipped out, it sends you an email that you have to send a picture of your ID in an email to them, so that they can put it in whatever system it goes to prove that you're of age.
1: And another thing with Ish is very particular.
0: That was
1: on what he does.
0: Was so good.
1: And how he does it, because you know, he deals with movie stars and everybody else. And he actually did a friend of ours who I haven't heard from in a while.
0: Who?
1: The black guy. What the hell is his name?
0: Don.
1: Don Bargain Cigars. Haven't heard from him in over a year and a half.
0: He did something. Yeah, he did his cigars, and then I don't know what happened.
1: So the thing is, Ish
0: but this cigar right here, guys, for everybody watching, that's what's left. Like, he ain't lying. You're going to smoke it down to the nub till you burn your damn fingers off. And it's still not hot in this little bit that's left. It's still not hot. You don't have that acidic taste. So again, like I said before, everything I've smoked so far, the Colorado, the Habano, this one has been right on the money.
2: And again, when people say, what notes am I supposed to get? We can't answer that. You have a palate of your own. You're going to get different notes. We just know what consistent note that we put in that cigar.
3: Right.
0: And it's funny, because we had the same conversation on live the other night.
2: 100%.
0: We were talking about it. And people were like, well, what notes do you get? And I tell them, listen, I can tell you what I get.
3: Yeah.
0: But what I get isn't going to be what you're going to get. So I'd rather you smoke it and tell me what you got, and then we can compare what we get, and then you smoke it again and see if you get my notes.
1: That's like we were on live last night with AJ, whatever his name is, and he's always talking about, I got to ask my mom. I said, bro, stop asking your mother, because you're going to get us all banned. Yeah,
0: they said that a few times. They said
1: hold on.
0: You were on there when they said the other night. When he was talking about cigar bid.
1: He goes, what do you mean? I said, bro, when you say I got to ask my mom.
0: It makes you seem like you're underage.
1: It makes you seem like you're only 17 or 18.
3: Right.
0: That was
1: I said, that fantastic. Doesn't work for people like me.
0: That's all that's left.
1: I said, that doesn't work for people like me, Windrum.
0: Now.
1: Gentlemen. I said, that doesn't work for people like us.
0: I'm going to see what this is all about.
1: So, God bless him. But, guys, we're getting ready to tie this down right now because we only got 5 minutes left. You ain't got to go nowhere, but we got to bring you down, put you in the green room if you want to hang out and talk. That's cool. If not, you got Joey's phone number. Hit him up.
2: No, we put us in the green room. We smoke. We finish smoking. We gonna sit there and keep talking shit.
1: Excuse me. Excuse me. I'm the owner here, not you, but thank you. So, guys, on that note, this has been Turnbuckles and Stogies Pod. Happy Sunday. Happy Fun.
0: Yes.
1: Thank you for Rob and Jess and Jose to coming on. We appreciate y'all. Yo, on that note, deuces.
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0: Detail attention.
1: First call, the service member's name is called out loud in the context of a unit. This is meant to ensure all are present and accounted for. Second call, the name is called out again, louder, to confirm that the service member is indeed absent. Third call, the name is called out for a final time, followed by a statement indicating that the service member is not present and accounted for, signifying their death. The final roll call serves as a symbolic gesture to respect and remember their service.
2: Sir, I don't know how to tell this story.
3: Well, you got to, Joe. You tell the American people what these men did here. You tell them how my troopers died.

Hey everyone, thank you for tuning in to MBR Today as we pay tribute to Chief Warrant Officer 3, Stephen R. Dwyer, Jr., age 38 of Enterprise, Alabama. Stephen was born on September 13, 1985 to Stephen Sr. and Gail Dwyer. Stephen was raised in a home filled with strong values, love, and service. Those values carried him to the United States Military Academy at West Point, where he graduated in 2009 with a degree in leadership and management, following in his parents' footsteps as both were graduates of West Point. He began his career as a field artillery officer, serving as a fire support officer, platoon leader, assistant operations officer, and battery commander, always leading from the front, always lifting others with him. But Stephen's calling was to the skies. He reappointed as a warrant officer, completed flight school, and became an elite UH-60 Black Hawk pilot, serving with distinction at Fort Campbell, Kentucky. His skill, discipline, and calm under pressure made him a trusted pilot in command, mission planner, and instructor pilot. In 2022, Stephen earned one of the most demanding and respected assignments in the U.S. military, selection into the 160th Special Operations Aviation Regiment Airborne, the Night Stalkers. As an MH-60M direct action penetrator pilot, he carried out missions few ever heard about, supporting national security objectives around the world with precision, courage, and unwavering commitment. He deployed to Iraq, Afghanistan, and multiple no-notice missions worldwide. His awards including the Bronze Star, Air Medal, Meritorious Service Medal, Combat Action Badge, Ranger Tab, and numerous campaign medals, which reflect a career defined by excellence and sacrifice. On November 10th, 2023, CW3 Dwyer gave his life in service to this nation when his MH-60 Black Hawk went down over the Mediterranean Sea during a training mission. He was 38 years old. He served until his final moment doing what he loved, flying, leading, and protecting others. CW3 Dwyer was more than an elite pilot. He was a devoted husband, a loving father, a trusted friend, and a leader whose presence made others better. His legacy lives on in every life he touched, every mission he flew, and every soldier he trained. Stephen leaves behind his wife, Allie, and their sons, Landon, Duke, and Brody, his parents, Stephen Sr. and Gail, his siblings, Chris, Tim, and Maria, his fellow Night Stalkers, and his brothers and sisters in arms. We here at MBR would like to thank you, CW3 Stephen R. Dwyer, Jr., for your service and dedication to our country. You leave a legacy of love and courage. Our prayers are with your family, friends, and those who served alongside you. You are truly missed. We have them watch.

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0: ¿Qué pasa, mi gente? Welcome to the Motivated Mindset. I'm your host, Jose Flores, proud Latino, born in Brooklyn, raised in the Bronx, New York, a retired NCO, a veteran with over 30 years of military service, and someone who believes that our greatest chapters are often written after we face our greatest challenges. You know what I'm saying? And my journey has taken me from the streets of New York to the battlefields around the world, serving our nation in places like, you know, Afghanistan, Iraq, you know, and of course, Germany, Korea, Central America, and of course, various places around the United States. And my commitment to serve continues as I transition into the federal government, where I had the privilege of serving as a Department of Defense civilian, and later with the Department of Housing and Urban Development. And throughout my federal career, I had the honor of working with some incredible leaders, mentors, and individuals who reminded me that leadership is not it's not about a title. It's about influence, integrity, and the impact that we have on others. And that's what the Motivated Mindset is really all about, recognizing the people who pour into us, learning from their wisdom, and sharing stories that inspire others to keep moving forward. Every person has a story. Every challenge, I say, has a lesson. Every setback can become a setup for something even greater. Whether you're a veteran transitioning into a new chapter, a leader trying to make a difference in an organization, an entrepreneur chasing a dream, or someone simply looking for motivation to get through today. Look, remember this, your mindset matters. You know what I'm saying? And that's so important. But before we get started, if you value what you hear today, if this vibes with you, you know, if this conversation inspires you, if you appreciate the interviews, right? The energy, what's up, my people? That's why I bring it every day. And the message, all I ask is support our YouTube channel. Use that, you know, all you got to do is get that QR code, but look, hit like, hit subscribe, and share it with someone who could use a little motivation. Look, your support supports our team. You know, continue to bring powerful guests so we can continue to bring powerful guests, meaningful conversations, and purpose-driven content. That's key, straight to you. All right, familia, you know, now let me go and let me introduce you to our amazing, amazing guest. I'm excited to introduce to you Tucker Miller, a leader who understands that great leadership isn't just about having a title. It's how you show up, how you communicate, the impact, the people around you, right? Tucker brings more than 35 years of experience as an attorney, HR, executive, business leader, consultant, executive coach, and she is the founder of Onward Leadership, where she helps leaders communicate more clearly, lead more courageously, build trust, and create high-impact cultures where people can thrive, right? She is also the author of First for Words, a practical guide to starting difficult conversations, you know, with greater confidence and ease. And what I really appreciate about Tucker's approach is that she combines a candor with compassion and accountability with support. Understand that. Because leadership isn't just, como se dice, it's about getting results. It's about how you get those results and how people you bring with you, the people you bring along the way. So today we're going to talk about leadership, difficult conversation, accountability, trust, culture, and what it really takes to become a better leader. So let's welcome Tucker Miller. Give me a moment.
1: The interview of the week is brought to you by Jersey Mike's, a sub above.
0: All right, welcome, Tucker, man. Thank you for being here.
2: Thank you for having me. It's great to be here.
0: Oh, it is stupendous. So before we get into all the, you know, your titles and everything, who is Tucker Miller?
2: Tucker Miller? Yes. Well, I live just outside of Seattle. If you're familiar, it's Bellevue is where mm-hmm. I'm at. So on the other side of the lake there, but in the Seattle metropolitan area. And I've lived here since probably the late 70s. But before mm-hmm. that, I felt like I lived in a lot of different places throughout the continental United States. My dad was a military officer. Wow. And we thank him for his service, as we thank you for your service. But I'm going to shout out to all the families that move yes. along with those heroes. Thank you for your service as well. And I felt like we all put our time in. So I am married for 34 years. I have two adult children and a daughter-in-law, and I have two grandchildren and a couple of sisters and a few relatives in this area, but most of my roots are from Ohio.
0: Mm-hmm. Wow. Wait, is it raining right now in Seattle?
2: It's so funny that you asked that, because we've had an amazingly dry and sunny summer, and it poured like crazy this morning, but it's in the process of clearing off. But I know you've been out this way. Yes. You know what it's like. We have more gray days than sunny days, for sure.
0: Oh, my goodness. Yeah, I had the privilege of being stationed there. You know, when I first got there, I was like, why do they have so many bars here and billiards, you know, in down Tacoma? Now I know why, because of the rain, but it is a beautiful place. I did enjoy it, you know. It's just hard when you're in the military and you're at Yakima in the rain training. That was, oh my goodness.
2: Well, Yakima, any type of weather is going to be kind of tough. So you come on over to the other side of the mountains, it's a little easier, a little more beautiful, I think.
0: Absolutely.
2: Not to knock Yakima, but it's definitely tougher over that part.
0: Yes,
2: of the
0: ma'am. It is. And no, that. Thank you for sharing that. So you spent more than 35 years, right, moving through.
2: In business.
0: Is it business?
2: Largely in business. So I graduated from law school and took a in-house legal department role for a company here in the Seattle area, and that was 35 years ago.
0: Wow.
2: Give or take. It's been a long haul through different iterations, different roles, but
0: lots of
2: experience.
0: That is. And I know it was like HR consulting, sales, senior leadership development, all that.
2: Well, in pieces, it was saying yes to the next thing and the next thing and the next thing. And people have asked me, you know, how did you get the kind of career that you had? And I said, I kept saying yes. Trusting that I would figure it out. And in all but maybe one or two places, I figured it out well enough, but I really excelled in almost every role that I had.
0: Yeah, because, I mean, like, you know, was there any, let's say, was there a thread connecting all those different chapters? They're all of your life?
2: You know, I think leadership was it. So I, started out as a trial attorney. I was a risk manager. Then I was a HR executive and on and on and on. But the willingness to say yes to new experiences and be confident in my ability to lead in all those uncertain and new places and help other people around me.
0: Yeah.
2: Is probably the through line. The passion for helping and serving others. Is really consistent.
0: And you've worked with leaders at some pretty high levels, you know. What have you learned about leadership that you wish someone had taught you, let's say 35 years ago, if there is such a thing that, you know?
2: We all get better at leadership as we practice more leadership. And the best leaders are committed to continuously learning and experimenting. You never arrive at that place where I got it now. You never do. You're constantly refining. And I think that's where, you know, some of the lessons that have been the hardest and most valuable that have informed my leadership have been in raising my kids and working through my marriage. And I think those are very transferable skills, and I get a little bit more grace in those places from people who love me and are going to be here for the rest of our collective lives. Practice and refine there, but all those insights we take forward, and pluses and negatives we take forward, and we keep getting better.
0: No, I do have to agree with you. Raising children, you know, it has come challenging in marriages. It does translate to that.
2: Because,
0: you know, every time, like when I used to PCS, go to another unit, I had to adapt to my new leader. What were their pros and cons. What did they need from me?
2: So right.
0: Oh, my goodness. Yeah. Some were good. Yeah. Some were like, okay, I'm only here for 2 or 3 years and it's time to move on.
2: You know, it's so funny that you say that, because people will often think about what's the best leader that they ever worked with.
0: Yeah,
2: and
0: yeah,
2: that's
0: yeah.
2: going to be their model leader. And I'll say, yes. And what was the worst leader that you worked for? Because if you can illuminate what made them the worst, you've almost defined the recipe for what you want to take forward. I don't want to be this person. And I find that people have a much more visceral reaction to the leaders they hated and don't want to be like, that they're almost more informed decisions, more informational in the ways that they want to lead forward. So yes, best is good. Worst is even better.
0: Yeah, no, absolutely. But you know what? Because, you know, like in most, like, you know, when I first came in, you're private, everybody learned, but sometimes having some of those leaders that were not as effective, I learned from that too.
2: Yeah.
0: You know, I do tend, and let me, somebody, a LinkedIn user, I'm going to put it up. It says, Miss Tucker is awesome from Yvette.
2: Well, I know Yvette, and I think she's pretty awesome too. I know you do too as well, Jose. Yvette and I have crossed paths so many times, I can't even recall, but she's wonderful. Yes.
0: That is stupendous. You know, and I really, so I want to talk about, you found it Onward Leadership. You know, what problems did you see in the organization that made you say, you know, we need to approach leadership differently?
2: Yeah. Well, the first part of the answer is, you know, why leave a cush corporate role to go start your own business? And there may be any number of reasons, but I had gotten to a place where I had really been the voice for a lot of things for the other organization I was with. And as passionate as I am about their mission, it wasn't my mission. And right. my mission was really around helping leaders lead more boldly and confidently to have the kind of influence that makes them proud to lead. And their organizations really support them in that. And I was particularly interested in supporting women leaders. You know, at this stage in my career, this is my last iteration of my various versions. And I thought, what's the legacy I want to leave? And I want to leave helping leaders lead better, boldly, and more confidently, and particularly focusing on the needs of women leaders. And what I did not expect was focusing on the needs of women leaders means that I'm working almost more with male leaders than women leaders. Because at this stage in our world, we still have men who are at those highest levels that are working to bring women up and into those roles. So I've adapted to really focusing on the needs of men and women and others as they lead. But that's the passion, to find my own spin on what leadership is. And, you know, it's sort of the Boy Scout rule to leave my campsite better than I found it. Yes. My campsite, as we've mentioned, wasn't always the best, but yes. I am determined to leave it in the best way I can. And I remember thinking during COVID, there were two questions that came up to me as I was thinking, should I stay or should I go? What are the risks, et cetera? And the first question was, what regret do I not want to have at the end of my career? And the second one was, who do I want to hang out with? And those two questions were very clarifying for me of, it's time for me to start my own company and, you know, look to support leaders in a much more specific, confidential, intimate way in the work that I do.
0: No, I agree. I know my dad used to tell me the same thing. If you borrow a shovel, turn it in better than when you borrowed it.
2: Definitely. Sharper, cleaner, oiled.
0: Yeah. Yep. No, and absolutely. And we got some shout out. So Tracer Rounds, that's one of our podcasters here. She's saying, let me see, where is it? There we go. It's a hello, Jose and Tucker.
2: Hello.
0: Yeah, hello. Awesome. And let me see, we had somebody from, I think it was MJ. I want to say hello, MJ, how are you? She said, She says, hello. That's it, Roger.
2: Hello.
0: Right. You actually said, I wrote back to there. There we go. MJ, she said, good afternoon. That's another one of our podcasts here. But we have a question. And let me see. The question, it says, today's topic is the first four words, a leadership strategy that gets results. Follow up by what four words define the legacy you want to leave as a leader?
2: I guess I'd put that out to your audience. I'd love to hear what they would say. Let's play with that. So the whole idea of the first four words is we make the most impactful conversations either too diluted with too many words, or we make every conversation that we know we need to have, but nobody's having it. We make it too difficult because we're trying to plan the whole dang thing ahead of time and we're anticipating all the bad reactions. So if we think about what's four words that I would use, the first thing I would say is four-ish words. Four words is a sweet spot, but if it's five or six, we don't worry about that, but we want to be succinct. And I would say my four words, and Jose, get ready. I'm going to ask you for yours.
0: Oh, my goodness.
2: I saw you take some water. So let's think about this. I mean, that's the value is if I have to boil it down to four words, I'm going to be much more intentional, more thoughtful, and more prepared. And I wasn't prepared for this question, but I help leaders thrive.
0: Oh, so you can use it in a sentence?
2: Yes. Yes. A four-word phrase.
0: I see. Okay. Okay. Come on, audience. Anybody? I need your input here.
2: What's Jose's four words?
0: Yeah, no, I have the four words. I was just gonna say the four words, but now I'm trying to put it in a sentence like that. Can you say yours again?
2: I help leaders thrive.
0: I help leaders. That is awesome. I help leaders thrive. Okay. Yeah. I'm not good at putting things like can I just say my four words?
2: Yeah.
0: I believe resilience, faith, motivation, and compassion.
2: That's fantastic.
0: That's when I think of what is it that those are the four words that resonate with me because so that would be it. Those are it. Yeah.
2: Well, that's very much in line with your podcast and your life as I've gotten to know you. Yes, I love that you started with resilience. So very frequently I'll work with leaders. And let's say, I just need to be more confident. It might be a leader that's been promoted to a new role and they're feeling a little over their skis. And how do I get more confidence? I think they sort of expect that I'm going to make them more confident or something. And I think confidence is a bit of a misdirect. And I love that it wasn't one of your words.
0: Yeah.
2: Resilience is the key to getting more confidence because you only get more confident by being over and over uncomfortable, not confident. And then suddenly you do it enough times and you realize, oh, I'm okay with this. I can do it. You know, it comes back. We realize it in the look back. Mm-hmm. That wasn't such a big deal. I got this now. And then there's the next thing. But really building that strategy around resilience. What are the ways that I can build that muscle?
0: Mm-hmm.
2: Guaranteed. Best way. To become more confident in leadership and in life.
0: Yeah. Wow. No, that makes perfect sense. Yeah. So we do have a LinkedIn user. I think her name is Yvette. And this is what she says. She says, I inspire through action.
2: Love it. Love it.
0: Inspire through action. Okay.
2: Yeah. We don't just mull it over. We do stuff.
0: Right.
2: And I
0: have to say that a lot of the things like those words, in different parts of my life, the resilience definitely came from the military side. Some of the things we go through, and the motivation. So all these, when I'm thinking of the words, I'm actually like, okay, why did I come up? I understand why.
2: Right.
0: Sense, you know. And I know another thing is grace. Sometimes giving ourselves grace. And that's
2: true. That's true.
0: That's what I mean by that. No, thank you for sharing that. Hey, I got some new word. Now I know how to use it.
2: There you go. Yeah.
0: Want that. What we're going to do, we're going to take a quick break. But when we come back, I want to talk, some of the things I would like for you to talk about is when you say that the organizations, you know, let's say they may not call because they may not need another leadership program. But when they call a leader, you know, what they call a leader's behaviors affecting, let's say, culture, retention, performance, or trust, you know, and what are some of the warning signs that an organization shouldn't ignore? So we're going to take a quick break. When we come back, we'll re-engage. Maybe we'll give our audience some time to come up with some questions or some comments. So let's take a quick break here. And I think you're going to like this next commercial. Here we go. Thank you. We'll be right back.

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1: 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Welcome back.
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4: All right, welcome back, welcome back. All right, well, Tucker, what did you think of that video?
5: I loved it. I thought it was great. Yeah, you were right. I liked it.
4: You can't spell hero without her.
5: I totally agree.
4: And when we left, we talked about what are some of the things that organization should not ignore when, you know, based on what the question I asked.
5: Yeah. So this comes up most frequently when it's a company that's hiring me and they are saying, here's our issue, here's our problem. And sometimes it's, we've got a doctor, a high level individual, someone who's just receiving a lot of complaints. And if those complaints are perhaps, you know, not a direct violation of a policy or law, but we got to keep them and they're high profile and we need to restore their reputation, that's the kind of person that I will end up working with from time to time. The complaints become really the signal. If you've got someone who is the subject of a complaint, and people might characterize a complaint as discrimination, harassment, any number of things, and then there's the findings. So particularly where the findings don't necessarily support the violation that's claimed, but there's still an opportunity to address those behaviors, that's someone that I'll get called in to work with. And then there's more often what I'm seeing is companies saying, we have this amazing leader who's so critical to the role that we've assigned them to because they're so smart, but they can't quite make the transition from all the tactical kinds of things that they've done as a contributor. We now want them to elevate and take on this higher level role where we need them to be visionary, strategic, influencing people in positive ways. And they need to level up their skills. And that's happily the trend that I'm seeing more often in my client base, because it's really taking a high performer and now helping support them have high stakes conversations of a whole broad range and to do it more effectively in ways that further not only the organization and their culture, but their own individual career and their teams. So I'm thinking about, you know, what are the things that you might watch? One is turnover and complaints. Okay. When people don't stay with the company, they stay with the leader. So when they're not staying, what's the problem? Look to the leader. And when I talk with leaders, oftentimes they'll tell me, we used to be great, but this new generation or since COVID, you can't hire any good people. When their problem is always out.

0: outside of themselves.
1: Yeah.
0: I would say that's also a little insight into, we need to start with the leader here. They think the problem's elsewhere, but let's look in the mirror and figure that out. Wow. But you have to approach it kind of carefully, because the last thing I want is anyone shutting down and becoming defensive. It's a journey. It's a process.
1: It is. And I want to come back to that, but there's a question that just came up. And the question is, what is the leadership behavior you believe creates the biggest long-term impact?
0: First thing that came to mind, and now I'm editing and adding one more thing, but the first is the leaders who listen and take action on what they hear, that is powerful. That's how they build and maintain trust. And they're also consistently telling the truth. The truth, not their truth, not a workable truth, not the truth that people might want to hear, but they're telling the truth, and they're giving accurate, timely information of what they see. So it's both, it's that combination of I'm listening deeply and prepared to take action, and I'm also telling the truth that will help us collectively move forward.
1: So that's very important when you talk about the truth, because, you know, because the question I wanted to ask is, like, what's one mistake people, leaders make in the first 30 seconds of, let's say, a difficult conversation? When you say, trigger them, and we say the truth, like, you know, just make, can you tell us more about that, Tucker?
0: The biggest mistake leaders make, it doesn't even take 30 seconds.
1: Okay.
0: It takes 2 seconds. It's like, that's going to go badly. I don't have the time for that. I'm not going to have the conversation. I hope they work it out on their own. They'll figure it out. I'm not going to have that conversation. The magical thinking that happens to justify the walking away and avoiding the conversation is number one, the biggest and most consistent mistake I see leaders and humans making repeatedly.
1: Wow. Okay. So it's even before that. Okay, got it.
0: It's immediate. Like, oh, yeah, that's going to be hard. Or I can't tell that kind of truth, so I'm going to water it down, and, you know, I'm going to use my sandwich method or whatever we do. And usually what happens in the first 30 seconds after they've decided not to have the conversation is that then you start building out the narrative and the story that explains why it wouldn't make sense to even try to have the conversation. Yeah, yeah. That's really undermining, because the more caught up we get in the story that we create, the harder it is to bust through that. And you're all about mindset. You know that's once that becomes your truth for why it doesn't make sense to try and have these conversations with someone, it's really hard to shift it. That's why coaching is so much more effective, I think, than training, because training is a single event. But coaching is over a period of time in a safe environment. You're going to try some things. We're going to look at what your results are. We're going to tweak it or toss it and try something new. But it's much more iterative and immersive kind of experience for leaders to break down that habit of, I don't even want to go there.
1: Right. No. And you're right. It's more than training. So when I was in, it's called the 360. The whole person from counseling and some of the things that have nothing to do with civilians, but we even had to know their shoe size, the anniversary of spouses. And it was the whole 360, and having that conversation, not like once, you know, a quarter, but every day, just engaging, having that, how you doing, soldier? How are you? Hey, how's your family?
0: Yeah.
1: Your daughter's birthday's coming up. Having that engagement really makes a difference on the total performance, I think.
0: It really does. So that takes us to the often quoted Maya Angelou quote, where people won't remember what you say, but they will always remember how you made them feel.
1: Yes.
0: That's how we build that kind of rapport with people.
1: Absolutely. No.
0: Yeah.
1: You're absolutely correct. And Tuck, I'll never forget the first time I was in Fort Hood, Texas, in Killeen. I was like a private. That's like nothing. And here I am at E2. And my sergeant tells me, you got to take care of those two individuals who were lower grade than me. And I'm like, I can't even take care of myself. And
0: he believed in you.
1: And what that forced me to do was to, okay. And he gave me, here's the book. Here's the outline. This is what you got to do. And it forced me to not only take care of them, but also how to take care of myself.
0: Yes.
1: That was another thing. Did I make mistakes? Absolutely. So you're absolutely correct what you just said about, you know, the whole mindset things, you know. That is crazy. But yeah, here we are and I'm doing better. So
0: well, I love the example that you gave of, I don't even know how to do it, but I'm gonna step in there and do it and help these guys improve. But you ended with the most important insight. Mm-hmm. And I see this a lot with the people that I work with. I improved. I may have even improved more than they did, but I got better for having had that stretch experience. And I see this a lot with leaders who have someone who's not performing to expectation. They're not meeting the expectations. And so, you know, in the corporate world, there's the performance improvement plan that you have to administer, and people hate the process and it takes so long. And I said, guaranteed, at least one of you is going to get much better for having gone through that process. Absolutely. And it's definitely going to be you. If the other person improves, that's a bonus, but you're going to be better for having walked through that. And, you know, time and time I see those results.
1: Oh my God, that is hilarious. I mean, when I think about it, I was like, I wasn't even shaving yet. And I'm talking about, forget it. It's great.
0: Yeah.
1: But all those experiences, when I became a senior leader, I remember those things. And I remember, because sometimes, real quick, you forget that one time you were there and somebody gave you grace. Somebody gave you an opportunity when you made a mistake, you know?
0: That's right.
1: And
0: that's right.
1: But I've been in organizations where they don't. They burn you. They try to, you know, because you made one mistake. Yeah, it's not
0: yeah, good. It's the worst. It's the worst. I was doing something with a group yesterday and I said, well, another meeting down and it didn't go perfectly. And I loved the response that someone said, no, what we love about the meetings that, you know, I was leading, but what we love about these meetings is they're so perfectly imperfect. That's where the humanity and the humor shows up. Yes. So, you know, we're not launching missiles here. We have some room to be showing grace. Mm-hmm. So where we do, let's do.
1: Absolutely. And what I want to do, Tucker, is bring up your website. Let's talk about your website. Mm-hmm. Some more questions are coming. And then you can talk about any leaders out there, anybody that needs to use it. And I'll bring it up.
0: Okay.
1: I'll give it to you. It's all yours.
0: There it is. Yeah. So onwardleadership.com. This is where you can find me. I also have, and I know you'll show it a little bit later, but I also have a bi-monthly newsletter that I post on LinkedIn that is real conversations, real insights, real lessons learned to help people have some practical approaches to dealing with the challenges that all of us as leaders face. I, you know, encourage you to take some of those that are written for a business environment. And I would say, just as we take our personal and transfer it to business, I think you can take some of those business insights and transfer it to how you might parent or lead within your own personal life. So real conversations, real leadership, real impact. That's what I'm all about. How do you level up your impact? It's literally one conversation at a time. Are we building and sustaining trust, or are we behaving in ways that might deter or detract from that trust? So that's the key. And then in terms of what I do, I provide workshops and training. I am also a certified facilitator for civil treatment. Those of you who are familiar with or certified through ELI, you will know that training very well. Workshops and training. I also have some of my own workshops that I do. I work primarily right now as an executive coach, working with organizations of various sizes. And I'm right now working quite a bit in healthcare and with some technology startup companies, but I'm open to anything. And that's really one of my passions. I love not only working with individual leaders, but I love understanding how's the business work. How do we level up your influence in the business that you're in? And I do take individual coaching clients from time to time. They will reach out to me. And then keynotes. I love speaking and supporting people. Yvette, who welcomed us initially, she knows me through keynotes primarily. So I'll let her vouch for me on that. But that's great fun.
1: Cool.
0: Yeah. And then here's my contact information. This is on my website. You can reach out there and ask any questions that you want. And also find me, as I mentioned, on LinkedIn. And there's my topics. These are things that I do and teach. These are frequently things that people ask for. And as I mentioned, I also do the civil treatment workplace training and the various iterations of that. And my book. I have my book right here. You have the book represented there, the first four words. This is really I almost think of it as a love letter to the leaders I was working with who constantly challenged me about, I can't have that conversation. There's no point in having the conversation. And I've already decided how that conversation is going to go. And I thought, what's the sweet spot that's just enough, not so much that everyone gets lost in all the explanations and the apologies and whatnot, but just enough to really get it started in a meaningful way. And we stop and listen. So when you were asking me what do leaders need to learn to do better, get more concise because you've got very few seconds to get people's attention, and then create space to just listen to what the reaction is and trust yourself to know what the next four words are. The goal being that you're working towards resolving the issue and not walking away from the problem. Let me mention, I checked just before we went live today. Apparently, Amazon is temporarily out of stock with the book. You can get an ebook version of it for your Kindle, but Barnes & Noble does have copies available if you want to buy the book online.
1: And Tucker, and that's your email that people can reach out to you also, right?
0: Yes. That's, yeah. So if you can't find it and you want to just email me, I will make sure that you get a book.
1: Cool beans. All right. All right.
0: Yeah.
1: All right.
0: Yeah.
1: How to connect.
0: There's that LinkedIn and then there's my website address. So would love to hear from anyone who's interested in learning more. And thank you very much for putting that up for everyone.
1: One team, one fight. That's how we roll up in here.
0: That's how we roll. I love it.
1: You know, so we have some more questions, but I needed to get that out of the way. And here's the next question. And the question is, what question should every leader ask themselves daily?
0: What's the conversation I'm avoiding? That has been incredibly powerful for the leaders that I work with, because everyone has some conversation that they're waiting for people to have and nobody's having it. Mm-hmm. And this is where we look at who's a leader and who's a follower. And if you put yourself in the place of leader, I want to identify what's the conversation I'm avoiding. And the next question is, why aren't you having it? Go have it. Say it in four. That's really critical. Just say what you know already. No apologies, no blather.
1: Mm-hmm.
0: I have some feedback. Hey, have a minute. Here's what I'm seeing. Really simple, but it's just enough to start the conversation.
1: Yeah. No, thank you for that. We have another one. And this question is, I hear you talk about leadership and legacy. What would you thank your younger self for? What would you do? I guess that. What would you thank?
0: Yeah. What would I thank my younger self for?
1: Yes, there we go.
0: Saying yes over and over and over, because every yes gave me the opportunity to get more and more aligned with my talents and skills. And so I feel like I'm living the best life. But, you know, back in the day when I started out, there was no such thing as an executive coach. Mm-hmm. You don't start out in your 20s being a keynote speaker. Like, what the hell are you going to talk about? And who's going to believe anything you have to say? I know there's people out there, but I come to the work that I do now with so much story and insight and application, and I am grateful for every hit and miss along the way.
1: No, absolutely. And we have, let me see, I think did we talk about this? I guess, yeah, what's one takeaway you want every listener to apply today? Well, you know, what's a good takeaway?
0: So the best takeaway is, what's the conversation you can start? Believe, if everything you might want is on the other side of a conversation you haven't been having, what's the four words that will get you into that conversation? Because that's where you really start to see magic develop. Mm-hmm. I want a promotion. Let's move to Australia. Let's have a baby. Mm-hmm. It doesn't matter what the conversation is, but right, if right. you can think of the one that you're hesitant or fearful about, put it in a forward phrase, get comfortable with it, and then go have it.
1: That makes perfect sense. Yeah. Because sometimes we contemplate things, but we don't take the execution phase of it.
0: You know what happens? I think we imagine that all the planning is the action. We can go back to Yvette on that. She said she helps people take action. Planning is not action. Planning is procrastination. Get into your life. Live your life well.
1: Absolutely. No. And no, Tucker, thank you for the information. Is there anything we didn't cover or something you would like to leave the audience with before we get ready to close out?
0: I think you have everything that's ripe and ready right now. I've got a lot of things that I'm working on. I'm hesitant to put too much out there because I'm still working on it. Mm-hmm. But please continue to follow me if you're interested. Reach out. I'd love to have a conversation with anyone who's curious, and we'll stay in touch.
1: Oh, wow. Oh, absolutely. I want to say thank you for being on here. It's been stupendous. You made me think about them four words. I got it.
0: Good. Well, muchas gracias, Jose. I didn't tell you that I have over 1,300 consecutive days on Duolingo Spanish.
1: What?
0: Wow, we should have been doing this in Spanish. Necesito practicar mi español.
1: You know, I have Yvette who has to correct me because we use Spanglish in New York City.
0: Yeah.
1: It's not like real, you know.
0: Yeah, as we say, I know.
1: You know, but I want to say thank you, ma'am, Tucker, for being here. And I'm always learning something. And I was going through your website, and it was really good, concise, clear, and to the point. It was easy to read. So, ladies and gentlemen, please take a look at that because it really is good. I enjoyed it because sometimes you go on some website and it just seems so crowded, so convoluted. Like, oh man, you know, yours was just easy to follow. If I needed this, great. I could go here. So I appreciate it.
0: Thank you.
1: It was really Thank good. So and before I let you go, let me just talk real quick about my next upcoming guest. And this here is Miss Rochelle. Let me make sure I say this. Rochelle McAllister. Thank you. Okay. She's the founder of the Single Parent Achievers Program. And Rochelle knows firsthand what it means to, let's say, be a single parent. She raised four amazing children while working multiple jobs to provide for her family. But instead of allowing, how we say, those challenges to define her, Rochelle made a conscientious decision with the grace of God to transform her life. So this is next Saturday. This is a pre-record, ladies and gentlemen. But please join us next Saturday. You know, it's a Labor Day weekend, same times, 1700. Wow. 5 o'clock Eastern Standard Time. You know, so please join us. Oh, and somebody says, gracias at Tucker. Look at that.
0: Gracias. Yeah.
1: You know, pero.
0: Bueno.
1: Yeah, look, I'm open now. I can go Spanish. Gracias por todo lo que tú haces para la comunidad. Gracias.
0: El corazón. Gracias.
1: Thank you. Ladies and gentlemen, thank you for being here, for asking the questions. Please check it out. If you have any question, again, there is the email. All right. There is the email. And what I want to do real quick, there is the contact information. So please reach out and make contact with Ms. Tucker. And it'll be awesome. So with that, I will let you. Gracias, mi gente, por todo. Con lo más... Oh, he got me talking Spanish. Now.
0: There we go. Yeah. Thank you.
1: But Ms. Tucker, you have a blessed weekend, and thank you for everything.
0: Thank Gracias. You.
1: Everybody Gracias. Have a good weekend. Bye-bye.
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0: There were times I was looking at myself in the mirror going, dude, why are you putting on khakis?
1: Where Johnny Hawley, who was blown up and killed, who had two children, I lived in a reality for about, I think, 15 years that it should have been me.
2: Your source of strength has never been you. It has always been from somewhere else. It's just my belief that mine is from God. And I choose to rely on God. And I'm far from perfect. I screw up all the time. But my life is at peace. I have found a point past the storm where I am at peace.
3: When things got really bad, which they will, we all are going to have times in our life where we just can't handle some things. To know that reaching out for help is an option. It's the same as going to the doctor when you can't get over the common cold and it's turned into something crazy.
4: Yep.
3: Or sinus infection. You got to go to a doctor and get medicine. It's the same with your mental health.

0: 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If you could, go ahead and follow the links down below, share, like, get on there, give me some comments, give me some feedback, please. Let me know what you think. And as I always like to try to shout out to is if there's anybody out there listening tonight that's going through anything or you know somebody that might be going through something, please let them know that they're not alone. They can call the crisis line at 988. Press one to get to the veteran crisis line. Again, it's okay to be not okay. And let's talk about things. Don't let anything distract you. Don't let anything deter you from reaching for help. So please go ask for help if you need it. And before we get into bringing our guest on, another thing I like to do is promote some stuff that some local veteran groups are doing here in Eastern North Carolina. Save 22 is putting on a golf tournament in Calabasas, North Carolina. If you could scan the QR code, get there, look at the information. If you're in Eastern North Carolina, you're more than welcome to go ahead and register to participate in a tournament. Or there's also opportunities if you want to be a sponsor, either a whole sponsor, event sponsor. There's different tiers on there. So go ahead and check it out. Again, I'm all about promoting and supporting fellow veterans and what they're doing to give back to the veteran community. But before we get into it, let's get a little announcement from Military Broadcast Radio.
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0: All right, now that we're back, my next guest for tonight is going to be JJ Hardy. Hey, JJ, welcome to the show, brother. Oh, you're muted, brother. You're muted.
4: Okay, well, you know, that's what happens when you go live, right? No,
0: it is,
4: man.
0: Thank
4: you for having me on. How you doing, man?
0: Doing good, man. It's been a while since we've gotten together. I know you've been on my pre-records that I do monthly. I've been on your show. But yeah, it's been a while.
4: It has. So, yeah, I'm excited to be here.
0: No, I appreciate it, man. If you could give everybody a quick little introduction about who you are, what you did while you're in the military, just a quick rundown.
4: Sure. So, again, my name is JJ Hardy. I am a U.S. Army veteran. Like John, even though we were in separate services, we both got out as CW2s. I was a warrant officer. My job was a little bit different. I was in transportation, so I was the guy who made sure that large amounts of equipment and people made it from point A to point B, whether that was 100 miles away or a few thousand miles away when it came time for training or deploying. Did that for almost 18 years until the Army said I was done. I didn't say I was done, but now I'm running a business and doing a casual podcast.
0: Yeah, that's awesome, man. Yeah. And we talked about this quite a bit on our times together. Me and you have a similar story when it comes to our time being cut short, but not because of our own choosing, you know,
4: right.
0: And that happens to a lot of us out there is like, you get to a certain point, it's like your body gets to a certain point of stress that it just really, it's almost like it feels like it gives up, you know, it just stops working like it's supposed to.
4: It works fine, just not to military standard.
0: Yeah, absolutely. Right. Like you're absolutely right. Like, cause like me coming from a communications MOS or like specifically doing IT work, I could do my job, the technical side of my job, perfectly fine. I just didn't do the Marine Corps stuff anymore, you know?
4: Right.
0: So
4: same. Same. Yeah. I could still go out there and do transportation logistics of any kind, rail, air, truck, doesn't matter. I could do any of that stuff. But as a matter, you know, when it comes to doing the physical side, my body's not quite where it used to be. I'm not putting a big rucksack on my back anymore. I'll tell you that much.
0: Yeah. I know the feeling, man. But yeah, if you could get quick, let everybody know kind of going through your transition and everything, and what did you take from your time in and even post transition that kind of got you where you are today with the things that you're doing? And we'll get in more detail of what each one of those things are later in the show, but just kind of a quick overview of what that looks like.
4: Yeah. So overall, my passion these days is leadership. And you know, when you rewind my life back to my military service, that's what I miss the most, is that people actually cared for one another. And I think that's, believe it or not, what moves the needle in personal life and business too. And a lot of people don't really make those connections after they get out, but they know that something's missing. Now, I didn't feel the great leadership when I transitioned. You know that. I talked about that when I was on your show the last time. I wasn't feeling the love at all. You know, it's like I was a faulty piece of equipment that needed to sit in the corner for a little while. And looking back on it, I'm not as upset as I was when I was getting out, but it really made it very difficult because I went from being a so-called hero, right? You know, I was the guy that they called whenever they had questions for a lot of different things, not just the things that were within my technical job, but just I was kind of a go-to guy for a lot of things. And then the moment that they put me through a medical evaluation because they saw me struggling a few different times when I was out doing PT and went on a ruck march one time, I didn't do well. But, you know, once they gave me that label that it was my time to get out, and it wasn't because I was physically retiring, it was because I had a medical issue. Well, then they treated me kind of like yesterday's garbage. And, you know, I don't understand how you can have so much time in service, and then these people that have a third of your time in service or less are telling you that you're not allowed to do your job, that you just kind of have to sit there and take up space until you get your orders to retire. Well, because I ended up medically retiring.
0: Yeah, no, it was kind of the same for me. Like I had a similar experience. Not everybody. I had certain one, like onesies and twosies that didn't treat me any different, even though they knew I was getting out. Right.
4: Yeah.
0: But there were definitely some folks that some of my leaders personally that definitely, and even some of my peers even looked at me a little differently, like, you know, because there were a lot of things that I just couldn't do anymore. I couldn't go to the field. I couldn't stand duty. Like there's a lot of things that I just couldn't do anymore. And I could definitely tell that they started really separating themselves mentally and emotionally with me, and even physically sometimes, you know. And it was just one of those things. It's like, and that's one of those things like I took from a lot of those experiences into what I do today. I don't like it does like as long as you can still provide to your job and what your actual mission is, then that's really all that matters in my opinion, you know. Especially outside the military, I should say.
4: Yeah, well, and I challenge any veteran who's going through some struggles after they leave, because I did. You know, it wasn't just that transition itself. Once I got out, I missed a lot of things. You know, people coming together and doing things. Once I got my first civilian job after the military, you know, I noticed that the civilian world, man, people are mostly for themselves. And yeah. It's the WIFM model, you know, it's the what's in it for me. And yep. That, you know, and I was never used to that. I mean, there were obviously onesies and twosies here and there, but when push comes to shove, you kind of come together and there's like an unspoken camaraderie that you have with other people that are wearing the uniform. And I've noticed it even after I got out, which thankfully I finally found my community, you know, once I got out of the military locally, in Virginia. Yeah. And I found them again when I moved to Iowa. But it's just one of those things where there was something missing, and, you know, it was the leadership, it was the people, it was all the things. And it led me to a lot of years of self-discovery, probably 5 before I realized what I actually wanted to do with my life, which is interesting because you almost have to grow up again. It's like a rediscovery, kind of like when you first became an adult.
0: No, you're absolutely right, man. And like, I jokingly say this all the time to other veterans too. And I think we even said it jokingly, like when we on our own shows, like together, is like the military does not teach us very well how to be an adult in society. Right. Yeah.
4: Not as a civilian.
0: And then that's what I mean, right? Like they don't teach us how to be a civilian adult. We are taught and grown how to be an adult in the military and how to lead for the most part. Most people learn how to properly lead. Some just learn how to manage really well. Mm-hmm. Right. And we'll talk about that little bit too, because there is a big difference between leading and managing.
4: Correct. Yes.
0: But yeah. And so like, again, we say it jokingly, but it's true, is the military does not set us up for success on being an adult in the civilian life, because you got to think, most of the folks that join the military, they're directly out of high school, barely an adult themselves just by society standards, mm-hmm. and then go off and get taught in this subculture way of living for 4 to 30 years, and then they get out and expect to integrate right directly back into civilian society with it all figured out. And that's definitely not the case.
4: No, I mean, gosh, when you first start off, you have a barracks room assigned to you, unless you're married, and then you have housing assigned to you. And then you move forward. You actually get to learn how to go out and find a place to rent, but then you're given the rent money every month in addition to what you're already getting paid. And that's one thing they don't really tell you too much of when you're going through your transition is that now you actually have to budget for rent out of what that salary is, that you don't get that additional money anymore. It should be a given, right? But you'd be surprised how many junior people get out and they're like, oh my gosh, I can't afford life. I'm making the same amount that I was in the military. No, you weren't.
0: Yeah.
4: Not at all. You were making a lot more than you thought. But then in addition to that, they give you money for food. And you know, you have this huge support system that supports you, not just with your problems at work, but also with your problems at home. I mean, it's like a 360 mentorship model where you're not just mentoring people in their job. You're teaching them how to adult and helping them through all of the situations. Bill that you're having a hard time paying, they tell you to go to Army Community Service or whatever the Marine Corps equivalent or branch of service equivalent is that you served in. And I mean, you have all these resources at your disposal that when you get out, I mean, unless you have a really good disability rating or you get lucky enough to get a medical retirement, you get almost none of those resources. Right. Now you have to go find resources just like the average civilian. And, you know, if you went through a long time, and I hate to call it being institutionalized, but it is, you're used to the resources that you had, and you're not prepared for when none of those things are available to you anymore.
0: No, you're absolutely right. And that's one thing, like I started kind of like looking at is when, after I got out, I was like, okay, again, luckily I had some really good mentorship, and I had some really good mentors that had already transitioned out before I did, and some stuff that I talked to them about. And it's like, these are things that people don't think about, right? Like your medical benefits for you and your entire family, you don't pay for that essentially, right? Like that you don't pay for that out of pocket. Going to the ER, going to the doctor on a regular basis, medications, prescription eyewear, right? All of those things are 100% paid for by TRICARE, right? Like you essentially get those things for free in the eyes of the service member. Mm-hmm. When you get out, you now have to pay an annual premium for medical care, for health care, right? For your health insurance. And depending on if your job depends on how good of health insurance you may have, because everybody has different programs or different vendors that they go through. Now I'm not saying TRICARE is the best medical like service out there, but what I've seen is actually better than a lot of, especially depending on the company you work for, right? If you work for a smaller company or firm, you may not have the options to get, or you have to pay more to get the options you need to be able to support you and your family, right?
4: Almost usually always, if you want anything extra than what's on that initial payment that you have to pay for your health insurance, everything is extra. I mean, you can pay down your deductibles and premiums and all kinds of stuff, but they don't do a great job explaining all that stuff, even while you're going through the process of getting insurance.
0: They don't.
4: Yeah, no, but it's way different. You don't have to worry about any of that.
0: Right. Yeah. It's, I don't know. So what was, I had a question. So somebody posted here, they would like to see how your time in service kind of shaped your leadership. If you want, can you just real quick catch on that, and then we'll kind of move on. But yeah, your time in service, how did that shape how you see and what you say is leadership today?
4: So how it shapes leadership? First of all, you actually have to care for people. If you care for people, everything works. But more than that, professional development in an organization has to be intentional. And, you know, for the most part, well, at least the companies I worked for, and a company that a lot of my clients work for, unless you explain why it's important, it's not intentional. There's no regular progression. The military, we had that. If I knew I was going to become an E5, either before I got promoted or right after I got promoted, we were required to go to NCO school. I'm sure it has a different name now than what it was called when I was in. It's called Warrior Leader Course when I was in, but who knows what programs they have going on. And you know, the next level, if you get promoted again, well, you're expected within a certain amount of time to go to the next level school. You get promoted again, the next level school. You take special positions in that grade. You got to go to a special school for that. If you want to work in certain staff positions, you got to take a certification for that. They prepare you for everything at every level that you could possibly want to do. And in the civilian world, they basically give you a team and tell you to have a nice day. Let me know if you need anything. Oh, by the way, don't forget to show up on Tuesdays and Thursdays to report your numbers.
0: Yeah. Yeah. Marine Corps does the same thing. I think they do a really good job. And I assume, like you said, all branches of service have leadership courses or schools that they send their service members to. Right. And I mean, we start leadership training literally at the bottom of the ladder, right? So like our E3s go to what is called a Lance Corporal's course, where they learn basic introduction to leadership at the most junior level. And then you have Corporal's course for the E4s, Sergeant's course for the E5s. Then you have the Staff Academy for your staff, like for your staff, or E6s. And your E6s and E7s actually go to different leadership courses, right? So E6 goes to what they call the Staff Academy, and then you have E7s go to advanced course. And so like there for a while, they promoted these types of things as making you competitive for promotion, but then everybody started doing it. So it really became mandatory for promotion, right? If you wanted to get promoted and move up the ranks as leadership, like you had to do these extra things to ensure that you were moving up the ladder. And you're right. They don't have any kind of programs that I've seen outside the military in any civilian job.
4: They do have a budget for professional development that they don't necessarily talk about while you're working there. And so if you can find a program, most companies do now, if you're working for a small, maybe lower medium sized company, likely they don't, but any company that starts having a structure where there's HR and a couple staff heads, you know, they start creating budgets for many things, and professional development is one of them. And I didn't know that at first. As a matter of fact, when I first started my business teaching leadership development, I just thought that I'd be marketing to those people that would need the professional development. And as dumb as it may sound, I didn't realize that they wouldn't be able to afford it anyway. They're not getting paid enough money for that crap. But, you know, when you consider it and you talk to somebody, if you let them know, hey, you know, hook me up with somebody in your HR, you know, the head of HR, you know, somebody who can make a decision on something like this. And let's see if we can not only get you enrolled in this program, but let's get it paid for you. So that, I mean, I'm not saying that as to promote the way I do service, but knowing that, I mean, if you're in an organization out there and you don't think there are opportunities for professional development, then that just means nobody's had the conversation about what kind of opportunities you do have available to you.
0: Yeah. Yeah. Real quick, we do have a question from one of the viewers. What was the hardest part of rebuilding kind of a sense of purpose after leaving the Army? So what kind of kickstarted you into getting you where you are today?
4: Ooh, well, you can dig into more detail on that in my book that I wrote. It's called Speak Up, Show Up, Lead. But I will go ahead and say that there was an activating event. I was lost for the first couple of years after I got out. It was hard. It was not easy to transition from the military. All these job descriptions that you read out there, you may have done stuff related to a lot of the things that they said, but the requirements that they had, like the mandatory requirements, none of it seemed familiar. So it made you feel like that you went from the most qualified person in the world to the most unqualified person in the world. And so that was very difficult. But what actually turned that around is I kind of punched myself in the face after my brother passed away. He was 35 years old, never left the state, had multiple combat engagements, never had an opportunity to travel overseas at all, or really leave the state of Iowa too many times. And he passed at the age of 35. It was a kind of a kick in the balls moment, to be quite honest with you, because I was thinking to myself, I'm over here struggling.
0: Yeah.
4: And I don't know the religious affiliation for anybody in your audience over here, but I'm a Christian. Yeah. I was a Catholic for the longest time, but you know, now I just consider myself a good Christian. And I thought to myself, if God brought him home so young, and I'm still here after all that I've been through, then what the heck am I doing wallowing in self-pity? Yeah. I need to go out there and do something. And it was because of that that I ended up really digging deep to find my purpose, and I was relentless about it, to be quite honest with you. And once I started working for a couple companies, it was very obvious what my purpose was, because I helped turn their leadership around in their companies. I had the right conversations. My team was super high performing, and I never felt like I was doing anything special. I was just treating them like people and making sure that if they had any troubles, I was there for them. And, you know, there's something to be said about knowing what to do. The military beats it into your head. You go to sergeant time training, you go to warrant officer professional development, you go to officer professional development. They talk about all the things that people are struggling with on their end. And when you talk about how to fix them, and you know, that doesn't happen in the civilian world, and it should, it really, really should. And because I knew what to do, it gave me a leg up. I am no better and no different than anyone else in any organization out there. I just had the right upbringing, is what I like to say. And so I decided to use that to my advantage. And honestly, I may have been digging for my sense of purpose, but I didn't find it as much as it just kind of fell in my lap, because it was quite obvious.
0: Yeah. I think there's a lot of us veteran wise specifically that go through that, almost that same type of growth post service. Is we start to feel like, okay, well, what are we supposed to do? Like you don't really have a purpose like you did when you're in the military. It was super, super easy to know what the mission was. You had like explicit objectives and tasking, like all the things were laid out. You knew what you had to do, and you get out and it's like, man, like what do I do now? And like you said, is you look at some of the job postings and service members are the biggest, I would say the biggest ones when it comes to imposter syndrome. I know I still even today have imposter syndrome with things, right? Like, and I will say I am very fortunate that I have a really good boss today at the company I work for today. Me and him have open and very honest conversations on a regular basis. And I tell him, I was like, I feel like I'm not doing enough. I feel like I'm not doing a good job. Right. And luckily he'll tell me, and he's very honest, and he'll let me know when I'm not doing a good job. But again, it's that imposter syndrome. Like you said, you see some of these qualifications, you're like, I don't have anything close to these things, right? Like you want like a master's degree and all these certifications for a mid-level job. I'm like, how do people do that? You know? And you're like, I'm never going to be and you start getting in your own head and think you're never going to be successful in the workforce because you just can't meet these expectations. But again, I've learned sometimes you kind of have to force your way into the door to have the conversation to prove that you are ready to be there. Right. A lot of times. And that's kind of, I think what, like with you, that's kind of what you've done. You got to a moment in life to where you're like, what am I doing? Like, I need to do something purposeful. And that's what you did. You forced yourself into that direction, so to speak, and kind of pushed your way into the audience of what your purpose needs to be.
4: I did. And honestly, I tested that theory in the very last job that I worked for. And I think I've told you this before, but I created a nationwide leadership development program that was centered around having conversations about the topics that matter. And, you know, for everybody who's listening out there, I talk about this on my podcast, but you want to turn your retention numbers in the opposite direction. If you want to stop having as much turnover, because you know how expensive it is to train somebody else, talk about the things that matter. Actually take interest in your junior leaders and mentor them through the stuff that they're having a hard time with. Even if they don't say they're having a hard time, they absolutely are. I mean, it's called leadership for a reason. You can be a manager and be the opposite of what a leader is. And you can be a ground employee and be the best leader in your company because your team respects you more than anybody else in that company could respect even your first manager. And so it's really important to understand that talking about the things that matter and helping people. I mean, gosh, you got to help people. People struggle, especially when they're a manager. It's like you're walking around the office all day and dealing with fires all the time. I mean, you're like riding a bicycle with bent tires with a fire shooting out your behind or something like that. That's what it's like to be a manager. And you know, if you don't help somebody work through the stuff that happens as a result of having to put out all those fires all the time, they're either going to create bad habits, they're going to absolutely hate it, or they're going to fall on their face and they're going to end up being fired or demoted.
0: No, you're absolutely right. And real quick, I was listening to a podcast the other day. If you're in the leadership or just business in general and leadership, you've probably heard of Simon Sinek. But he was talking about, and is one of the big things I think it resonated with me was like, people don't leave companies. They leave the bosses they work for, right? They leave the culture that's built in that organization. They don't leave the company because the company is bad and isn't doing well. They leave because the culture and the leadership aren't well and do not support their growth, right? That's what really happens, in my opinion. And I agree with that 100% too, right?
4: Yeah. It's easy to understand that. People will take lower pay if they have a good work environment.
0: Absolutely. I mean, honestly, looking back, I didn't realize this when I was a young leader in the Marine Corps, but like looking back, the service members that would get out after 4 years, a lot of times they left because it's not they didn't like the institution. It's because they didn't care for the institution. It's because they had some bad leaders that really put a bad taste in their mouth for the rest of the institution. Right.
4: Oh, yeah.
0: And that's why they left. It's not because of the institution itself. It's the leaders that they had along the way that gave them the bad taste, you know?
4: Yep. Yep. I agree. And Richard, to answer your question, to be on the other side of the conversation, I just love podcasting. It doesn't matter what side of the conversation I'm on. I'm game for it. If you have one, let me know. I'll be on your podcast too. I love having conversations around things that matter. I think raising awareness for any issue, whether it's veteran transition, struggling leaders, self-leadership, you know, trying to make it in life, it doesn't matter. I think having conversations around things that people struggle with is absolutely important, because you never know when somebody's going to stumble across that conversation. And if they hear that you were able to get through it, that could be the one thing that pushes them to be able to get past whatever they're going through.
0: No, you're absolutely right. And I think this is going to be a great time to take our first break, JJ. And when we come back, we're going to get more into the leadership lessons, kind of learned the hard way after the break. And just so everybody knows, during the break, play a little bit of music here from Dallas Alexander. He's a veteran himself. He was a sniper and recorded the world's longest shot at 2.2 miles, like in combat recorded a 2.2 mile shot. So we'll be back here in about 3 minutes.

0: All right, welcome back everybody to the Bunkhouse here live on Military Broadcast Radio, where we give veterans a voice. Yeah, again that was Dallas Alexander. He's actually a Canadian veteran. He was a sniper, got attached to some joint task forces working with the U.S. Services, and recorded a 2.2 mile shot, a kill shot. Like, that's impressive, right? And again, taking everything that you learn, and now he's making music out in Nashville and stuff. And anytime we take a break, we try to play some music, and when we play music, it's all they're all veterans. Every bit of music we play during our breaks are all from veterans. So, all right, real quick, JJ, I think this next question that I'm going to bring up on the screen works really well into our next topic. We're going to talk about some leadership lessons learned, but like the hard way of learning those lessons, right? And so, coming in, for first time managers, what's the only leadership mistake that you see from mo at most often, and what should they be doing differently from day one?
1: Oh gosh. I have to break it down into two.
0: Okay,
1: So,
0: go ahead.
1: I think the biggest thing is thinking that they have to solve all these problems that are going on by themselves. You have a structure at most companies for a reason. Whether you're in a small company and there's an owner there that you're working for, or a superintendent, or whatever the case may be, it doesn't matter. It could just be a teammate that you notice is doing a lot better than you are. You don't have to do anything, just by yourself. If you just have a team and that's all you can rely on, I guarantee that whether you're leading that team or not, I bet you somebody has enough experience to be able to help you along with whatever struggle you're going through. That's one mistake. Two, and I believe this deep down in my heart, is you got to take radical ownership. I think that problems happen on your team, and it is really, really easy to go up to a person that made a mistake and lay it on them. But honestly, what happens most times in business is that the systems at work probably failed somebody. Either they didn't have something explained to them properly, they didn't have enough people helping them with that thing that they didn't do well, or they asked for help and maybe there was a policy that hindered them from being able to do what they needed to do to get that job done. You got to look at what you can do. This is where the ownership comes in. You got to look at what you can do to influence what happened in that to make sure it doesn't happen again.
0: Yeah, I agree 100%, man. And this is a good comment here. This is such a good example of how difficult experiences can eventually become something that helps other people. Absolutely, right? And so that's probably one thing that I've learned as I grew in my military service. The longer that I stayed in, the more like leadership positions I grew into. And especially now that I'm out, I've translated kind of what I've learned into how I am as a leader, especially now, is that you're right. It was so easy, especially when I was a young E5 sergeant or a young corporal E4. Somebody messed up. It was so easy just to lay into them, light them up like it was their fault only, like they did something wrong, and they need to figure out how to fix it. And what I learned really quickly is, sure, you got to make sure that they have accountability for themselves too, especially if they did mess up. If they made a mistake, 100%, they should own that mistake. But you should also turn around and say, okay, well, what can I do for you, or what could have I done for you to make sure that this doesn't happen in the future, right? Because leadership is not a one-way street. You have to be able to give them something. They don't just work for you, you work

0: them too as a leader, right? Like you're there to make them successful, not just them making the business successful, right?
1: Correct. Yep. Yeah. Well, and you brought up a very good point there, that accountability. I did not bring that up. Of course, when you are, I mean, you can, Jocko wrote a book about this. I mean, all kinds of people have written books about military veterans specifically about how ownership can change your entire interaction with everybody that you surround in your personal and business life. But, you know, when you don't put the accountability on somebody else, if they had a part in it, then honestly, they don't get an opportunity to learn either. So right. It's important to bring that up because there's a difference between holding somebody accountable and blaming them for doing something stupid. And if you're just throwing blame around all the time, honestly, you're just going to look like the biggest jerk in the whole world that doesn't really care about how things get done. You just want to beat people up for making mistakes. And there's no growth in that.
0: No, you're absolutely right. And one thing I've seen so many times, and this is examples of bad leadership, is that if somebody down in the team made a mistake or something went wrong because maybe they configured something wrong or they did something, and it wasn't, maybe it wasn't like a catastrophe or anything like that, but I've seen where leaders point to that person when they get questioned about the mistake, right? What you should be doing, and this is what I learned a lot too over time and as I grew as a leader, is that as the leader, I am the owner of that. Let's say I'm a department lead, right? I own everything that happens or does not happen in that department. As that leader, if my boss, let's say if I work for the CEO, because that's where that department falls under directly, if something goes wrong in my department, it's not the team's fault. It's my fault as the leader that something went wrong. But also the flip side of that coin is if things are going right, I'm not the reason things are going right. It's the team's reason they're going right. Yeah. Right. And that gets overlooked way too much. And in military service leadership and also in like civilian leadership, those things get, I think, really kind of glossed over way too much. What are your thoughts on that?
1: Well, there's a missing component there. You know, there's another way to gain a little bit of clout with your leadership, if they were to come to you in a situation like that. You know, keep in mind, a lot of people will actually say it was Joe Snuffy who made a mistake and we have to fix it. So he's right. Given the team accountability. He's blaming the person that did it and not taking any ownership of it himself. Right. And so there's a way to do that the right way. If somebody were to address, you know, a problem that happened in your section, and it's honestly, just to say, you know what, we made a mistake. We've already had conversations on how to fix it. If you want a back brief on what we're going to do differently next time, I'd be happy to provide that to you. We're working through it right now. I'll get back to you on that. And, you know, honestly, what that does is you do not want your boss or any of the senior management team or directors or anything like that. You don't want anybody talking to a member of your team.
0: Absolutely not.
1: I mean, not only does it destroy the productivity level that's supposed to be going on on your team, but what is your team going to think of you if you pass the buck down and they have to have the conversation rather than you take the opportunity to help that person fix the problem? And you're doing the wrong thing. 100%. You take accountability of it. Let them know that it was your team. You don't necessarily have to say it was you, because obviously you personally didn't make the mistake. It was my team that made that mistake. We're working on a plan to fix it, and I'll let you know how it goes once we start making progress with that. And that way you're taking the ownership. You're letting them know that you're working on making it better. And if they really do want a back brief, which most of the time they say they might, but then when you come to them with it, they're like, oh, I know you got it. But
0: yep.
1: You know, just make sure that you're not name dropping and calling people out that don't deserve to be called out, because that's going to destroy your credibility as that team's leader, because your job is to make your team run efficiently. And your role as a manager or a director is to make sure that the professional development happens and that that person is held accountable. And if you're letting other people in that circle and they're holding that person accountable, then you're not doing your job. And by the
0: Absolutely.
1: way, if you want to be considered a leader in a leadership position, you need to be leading the person that's calling you out and on your team and your, the people on your team. And you need to be leading that person that made the mistake.
0: Yeah, no, absolutely. And I think you bring up a good point there too, is like leading the person that called it out from your leadership, right? Like leadership isn't just a down and in purpose. Like it's not, that's not just a down and in focus. Like you can lead up and laterally. Like you can lead your peers. You can lead the ones that you report to, as well as leading the ones that report directly to you. Right. And I think that's an important thing too, is because a lot of folks don't, I don't think, at least again, from my experiences outside of the military, I've noticed that a lot of people in leadership positions don't like to have those types of tough conversations with even their peers sometimes, but definitely not with their direct report, right? They don't want to have confrontation or whatever you want to call it, but there is absolutely a necessity to lead up and have those tough conversations. Like, hey, look, boss, like I feel like you're micromanaging me a little too much. I got this. Have I done something wrong to make you feel otherwise, right? Having those types of conversations can go a very long way.
1: Yeah. Well, you got to keep in mind that our boss, our boss's boss, our peers, they all have a lot of pressure put on them all the time. So, of course, there are going to be times where they come down to you talking to you any sort of way, which you don't want. And but on top of that, you let them get it off their chest and then you pull them off to the side where nobody else can hear you and say, what is really going on? Because this is not how we do things here and this is not normal. So, you know, I'm glad you got that off your chest, but I need to know this isn't going to happen again. So how are we going to fix this together? Because I think working for you is great, but it's not when you do stuff like this.
0: Yeah, no, absolutely. And that's, again, that's part of the leading up, right? Is like you having those honest conversations.
1: Yeah. You know? Difficult conversations are called difficult for a reason.
0: Oh, absolutely.
1: Yeah, definitely. The whole time you're doing it, your chest is warm, your face is red, and you hate every minute of it. But you got to do it, because if you don't, you know, the bad thing is going to keep on happening.
0: No, it absolutely will. And then we have this question here, and I think this actually really goes good into the next piece on lessons learned, like the hard way, is what's helped you, JJ, overcome some self-doubt along your growth and into what you've become today?
1: Gosh, they beat this into us in the military. They really, really did. You got to be confident in you. If you are not confident in you and what you can do, then you are never going to accomplish anything of any major significance. You'll just be a puppet in somebody else's play all the time, and you're just going to be quiet because your voice isn't going to be heard. And when it comes to self-doubt, I still have it. But what's stronger than my self-doubt is my belief in myself. And, you know, if I make a mistake, that's okay. But once I realize that I make a mistake, what am I going to do to course correct that mistake? Because every mistake can be course corrected. And if not, then you just kind of got to embrace the suck and take the bullet. You know what I mean? But, you know, we make mistakes in life. That's what we do. Do I doubt myself? Yes. Does that doubt matter? Sure. Because it teaches me what I feel my limitations are. And I just got to crush those limitations because they don't matter. And, you know, at the end of the day, if you don't test those limitations, then you're not growing as a person. You're going to be slowly dying as a person, because nobody wants to be that person who just lets everything happen around them and to them. And I spent almost 2 years doing that after I retired from the military. What a horrible way to live. I will never do that again. And if anybody's going through that, you know, that's watching this now or later or whatever, I mean, just know that if you can find it in yourself just to believe in you and push past your internal objections, what's the worst that's going to happen? It doesn't work out. And if it doesn't work out, are you really any worse off than you were before? Probably not.
0: Right.
1: So, I mean, consider that. You never know if something's going to work out until you try. And if you try and it doesn't work out, then guess what? You learned something then too. You learned that it didn't work out.
0: Yeah, no, you're absolutely right. And something that, like, something I always try to even teach my kids is, like, you'll never know unless you ask the question or you give effort to it, because anything that you don't put effort into or you don't ask the question about are never going to be yes or never be successful.
1: Yep.
0: Right. That's just life in, like, that's a life lesson that anybody can take, is if you don't put effort into it or you don't ask the question, the answer is always going to be no, and they're never going to be successful because you don't put the effort in.
1: Yeah. With my one-on-one clients that I have, because I do coaching these days, I also do consulting, but coaching is one of the things that I do. And that's actually the most common thing that I run into. It's so interesting that that person, I can't remember who it was, asked that question, but okay, I'm not going to mess your name up out of respect for you, but Devone, I don't, anyway, I'm not going to do that, but I will say that if you're going through a lot of self-doubt now, guess what that makes you? Normal.
0: Yep.
1: And if you are questioning yourself and you're letting that hold you back, there's nothing wrong with you. That's normal. You know, I still hold myself back from some things. John still holds himself back from some things. You can't win every single war. You can't lean forward in every single foxhole. I mean, that, no person is perfect. That's not our design. But, you know, when things are really, truly important, that's why you have priorities. Because if it's a priority to you and it needs to be done, don't wait till you're motivated. Just do it. Have the discipline to push past what's bothering you about that thing and just do it, especially if it's important. If it's not important and it's not going to change the course of anything and it's just one thing that's going to roll off your shoulders and you're not going to think about it, then don't worry about it. Don't let it keep you up at night. It's silly.
0: No, you're absolutely right. And I think this really ties really good into the next piece is, so everything that you've been through military service-wise, growing through your transition, and what is, can you talk about, like, building your coaching business and your consulting business and then what that really turned into even? We'll talk a bit about your book here in a minute too.
1: Well, I built that leadership development program for my last company. I'm like, my goodness, if it was that easy to do it here, then I can go do it anywhere. And so that's why I left my company and started a business. I'm going to be completely honest with you. Going into starting a business, I knew nothing. Most people don't. And, you know, you can be really, really good at your job in logistics or in IT or in whatever, or in construction. But if you go start a business in logistics, in IT, in leadership, in construction, guess what? You still don't know. You know nothing about marketing. You know nothing about sales. You know nothing about trying to structure what you want to do to help somebody else as an offer so that you can sell it, package it, and receive money for it. You don't know how to keep track of those customers. Maybe you can follow a spreadsheet, but that only gets you so far. And yeah, there's a lot to learn. So I could have quit almost immediately. Building that business meant I had to start attending. Oh gosh, I was the worst person in the whole world for anybody's webinar because I was literally just showing up to learn. I went to every webinar for marketing, every webinar for sales, every webinar for how to manage my business, every webinar for social media outreach, every webinar. I mean, if there was something related to coaching or consulting and how to become successful as a business, I went to it. I think I spent 8 months just learning because I realized that every time I went into a room when I first started my business, I didn't know a doggone thing at all. I could talk great about somebody's problems that they're having in a company if they brought it up, but yeah, how to get to that conversation when they know that you're a private business owner who is probably selling something, which, by the way, them just walking up to me and talking to me probably made them want to throw open their mouth a little bit almost immediately right off the jump. And that's okay. I can acknowledge that, but, but, you know, just learning how to do all those things, learning how to build relationships as a business owner and turn that into a way to market and then actually get people help. I told you earlier that, you know, knowing that their companies will pay for this stuff and that there's a budget set aside for these things, didn't know that until, you know, probably 6 months into it. And, you know, how did I take everything that I've learned and turn it into a business now? Well, I just had an unrelenting drive to figure it the heck out. And I still don't know probably half of what I need to know, but I'm doing enough to more than get me by, and I'm helping people and I love doing it. And plus I get to do this podcast thing where that's a new thing too. Don't think you can just go out and start a podcast and you're going to be successful with it right off the jump. It's the same as growing a business. It just doesn't pay you for a very, very, very long time.
0: Yeah. Yep.
1: If at all. But, you know, yeah, it's just one of those things where if you want to do something, you'll find a way. And that's what my business journey has been. And I can't be somebody who teaches leadership if I'm just going to start something and quit on it almost immediately. I wouldn't expect that of my clients if they hired me to do something, and I wouldn't allow it, to be quite honest with you. I would probably recommend that they no longer be my client, because that's not the way I operate. If you're hiring me, it's because you don't want to quit. You have a problem that needs to be solved and you want somebody who's going to take it seriously. And that's how I operate in my business. And I honestly operate in life that way. Now I do. I mean, those 2 years after the military, I really didn't know which way was up, but now I'm right back to where I was. Maybe not physically. I wouldn't say if you hold up a picture of me now and a picture of me when I was on active duty, that I would look the same. Maybe soon. I'm working at it, but you know, I will say that the drive, the problem solving abilities and my ability to interact with other people, it's all still there. And really at the end of it all, if you can problem solve, communicate with other people and just do the things that need to be done, whether you want to do them or not, anybody can start a business.
0: Yeah. Quick one from Jason, on YouTube. I want to know if JJ and John are friends. I'm really curious. I would say, yes, we are. We haven't known each other that long though. If you look at like the grand scheme of things, we've only, it's been 5-6 months, probably tops, maybe, since we first got introduced to each other.
1: Yeah. If we were closer, I would hang out with John.
0: Heck yeah. Hands down, would.
1: But I mean, do we have the ability to do that? No, but once in a while we check in with each other. There's not a whole week that goes by that I don't see a reel pop up from John. I'm just going to be honest with you. So yes, we do interact with each other. I'll say that. And I do consider him a friend. If he called on me because he needed help with something, 110%. And not just because of our professional interactions with each other, it's because I care about him. So yes.
0: Yeah, no, absolutely. Same thing. And I know if I needed something or needed somebody to talk to, all I got to do is either message or call JJ. He would pick it up. We would talk for hours if we had to, and then vice versa. If there was anything he needed, he knows he can call me, same way, man. And that's part of the community that we've kind of become a part of as podcasters, right? Cause that's how I met you, was in podcasting networks, like on Facebook and stuff, and making posts to try to get guests, and had you on my show. Then I went on and was a guest on your show as well. But yeah, man. So yeah, Jason, we are, I would say definitely we are considered each other's friend for sure. We haven't known each other that long, even though it may seem like we have,
1: but again, it doesn't matter. And you know, when you get out of the military and you served, especially as a warrant officer that probably had similar duties and had to deal with similar crap. We have those stories to share as well. Once you're out and you don't have that commonality with too many people around you, once you meet somebody that shares those same values, shares those same experiences, you're more likely to bond with them pretty quickly just because you need it. And most people don't understand the crap that you went through before. And so that level of commonality is, it's more important than a lot of people understand.
0: No, I'll definitely, I'll, in a sense, double click on that one, JJ. Is like, you're absolutely right. Yep. Like, you're absolutely right. And there's so many of us, and even I did this, like after I got out again, like I had my podcast when I first started before I got out. And so like, I was still doing my podcast. even as I transitioned out of the Marine Corps, but that was my only veteran interaction. I didn't try to reach out anybody locally or make new veteran friends locally to me. And like, I really isolated and kind of, and I really didn't even promote. And I wasn't like the proud veteran, right? Like, unless somebody asked me, they would have never even known that I was a veteran, probably. Just because that's just not who I wanted to be back then. And we've talked about it on my show and your show, is like, that took me down a darker road than I should have been on. And created me to put like a pause on my show for quite some time, 3 years, even. I took a break from my show for 3 years. That was one of the things I learned, is you have to create that network, right? Because again, that's part of growing and even finding your purpose, getting back into the veteran network and getting more into my podcasting realm and really honing in and focusing on one of my podcasts to really be about, you know, is that opened me up to a whole bunch of things. Like I've now branched out in a couple of different directions. But I also am a lot more what I would consider a proud veteran. Cause I didn't want to, it's not that I was ashamed to be a veteran, right? It was more along the lines that like, I didn't want to be that guy that was seemed to be standoffish because he was so proud to be a veteran. So I just completely turned it off. Yeah. Right. If that makes sense.
1: It does. You know? And being a veteran is probably our biggest strength because of the experiences that we went through, and we shouldn't shut it off just because we're afraid of how other people are going to interact with that idea.
0: Yeah. No, absolutely. Paul says that he wants to see me as a guest on JJ's show. So you definitely can. I was a guest, a few months ago. If you go back and look at some of JJ's older content on his YouTube channel, you'll actually see my episode on there. I was on his show, back in April, maybe March, April timeframe, I believe. Something like that.
1: Something like that. I'd have to dig back and look, but I know you were there. Yeah. But John, if you want to come back on my show, buddy, I'm okay with that.
0: Yeah, no, absolutely. Let's actually set that up. That's actually a pretty good idea, because I've came a long way since the last time when I was on your show last.
1: Oh, yeah.
0: I came
1: a long way since then. You're a lot brighter, and your personality is shining a lot more on screen than it used to be. That there's just something that happens once you do it more often.
0: It absolutely does. So yeah, I would definitely, let's actually get that scheduled out. Let's do that. But before we run out of time, I want you to say real quick, where can people find all of your content? Where can they look your business up, and how can they get in contact with you, and how can they get your book?
1: Okay. So JJ Hardy, if you Google that and you get past that baseball player, cause I'm not him, you'll find me. In addition to that, if you go to victoryleadershipcoaching.com/links, that's the easiest way without having to read my whole website. You can find all my socials and all the links to my books. Everything is on there.
0: Awesome. Dude, I'm going to have to, like, I feel like I'm going to have you come back on again, and we're just going to talk only about your book next time, I think, and your podcast. We didn't really get to talk about it as much as I really wanted to this time. But I think we had really good conversation, had a lot of good engagement from the listeners too. So like that, I always want to make sure that I get, if they're engaging, I definitely want to make sure to respond back to what they're doing. So no, it's been good. We might have to schedule a part two for JJ in the future to talk more about his actual book, his business more in depth, and his podcast and stuff. So
1: let's go, Chief.
0: Yeah, let's do it, man. All right. Hey, JJ, I'm gonna go ahead and put you backstage real quick, and then I'm gonna go ahead and close out, and then we'll wrap this up because we're right at about time.
1: Thanks, John.
0: Yeah, thank you, man. Oh, come on, go back. There we go. Hey, again, thank you everybody out there for watching live tonight. Again, live every Monday night, 6 p.m. Eastern, 5 Central, on Military Broadcast Radio. You can find me on my YouTube channel, on Facebook, on LinkedIn. But again, what we try to do here at the Bunkhouse is for our live sessions is bring veterans in and let them do some self-promotion. Talk about things that's important to them, what they're doing today, giving back to the veteran community, and how they've been successful in life. That's really what the mission is here today. And actually, every Monday, that's what we do. So, again, thank you again for everybody for listening. And as always, be the light in someone's dark.
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1: Hey, I'm Travis. 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

0: Well, good evening, everybody, and happy Sunday. Welcome to Conversations with a Vet. My name is Carolee, and I'm your host today. So before we get to my wonderful guest who's waiting in the wings, I wanted to say again a huge shout out to a couple of authors. And the first one, all the way from Australia, that would be Tim Thomas. And he has sent me a book called Fight, Flight, and Feel. And this is to discover the power within to transform your outside world. Wonderful read, wonderful gentleman. I have done an interview with him, so you can go out to YouTube. You can search Tim Thomas on once you're in Conversations with a Vet. Wonderful book right there. The other, another veteran that I've had, and that was Unshaken Resolve by Michael Alexander Payne. So we do have that as a couple of autographed books. I'm very excited. So when we hit our next milestone of 1,000 subscribers, we'll have several autographed books out there for giveaways. So make sure that at the end of this, you hit that like button. And if you haven't already, hit the subscribe button and the notification button so you don't miss any wonderful interviews. So thank you, everybody, for showing up tonight. And please help me welcome my guest, Wayne Wolford. Hello and good evening.
1: Good evening, Carolyn. Appreciate How are you?
0: Absolutely. It's an honor to have you here. How's your weekend been going for you?
1: It's been going great. When you're retired sometimes, you just kind of relax a little bit, you know?
0: I don't know.
1: Okay.
0: I can dream though, right? Okay. We can all dream. So thank you again for being here tonight. And it's an honor, as I said, to have you here and be able to interview you. So let's go ahead and start the conversation off by asking, I want to know a little bit about who Wayne was as a child.
1: Okay, I was born in Alton, Illinois, which is 25 miles east of St. Louis, Missouri. And my folks moved to St. Louis when I was 6 years old. And after that particular time, when I reached 10, my grandmother, she was basically raised in Tennessee. And my uncle had plenty of land here in McMelville. So she asked him, could she build a house here? And so he gave her 5 acres for a dollar.
0: I love that
1: house back in 1958, and it's still standing. And that was I guess that was one of the best things that ever happened to me, because my mother never was married. We lived in St. Louis, and I always wanted to come here because my uncle had a farm with everything. You know, it had chickens, cows, pigs, horses, you name it. He had it. And so by being the only child, you know, I just fell in love with that. Living in the city where things were kind of tight, you had liquor stores all over the place. You had prostitutes walking down the street and stuff like that. So
0: yeah,
1: my mother
0: yeah.
1: really wanted me out there, you know. So when I came here, I just fell in love with it. So after that, I came here after just before I got ready to graduate. I wasn't the sharpest tool on the shelf at that time. So when I was in St. Louis, I was there 3 years in high school. So I came here 1 year after integration. And that was my senior year. So that was 65 and 66. So I graduated that 1 year in 66. And I went to Nashville. And I knew I wasn't going to college. So I was always interested in hair cutting. So I went to Nashville, and there was a barber college there. And I learned how to do the afros back then, back in the 60s. And so I opened my own business. And that, you know, that was pretty good to go. So
0: did it take you to go through, I mean, was there like a school?
1: Yes, yes, yes. It was only 11 months.
0: Okay, all right.
1: Well, and, you know, that was basic. And back then, you know, it was, everything was pretty much segregated then. So, it was all black, you know, a little building there where we learned how to cut hair and everything. So, but later on, I'll kind of jump ahead there. Later on, after I finished the military, I came back here and I went to a college, it was a cosmetology. And so in cosmetology, you have to color the hair, you have to wash it, you have to roll little old ladies' wigs up, you know, tighten them up and everything and get them cut. You did your manicure and you did your pedicure. So I had to do all of that. just to get my barber's license to get back.
0: Yeah,
1: I mean, I enjoyed it, you know. My voice was deep when I was doing it, so I was good to go.
0: I bet you had a lot of repeat customers coming in.
1: Oh, yeah. Yeah, I did. I did.
0: Yeah, yeah. So while you were in high school, did you play any sports?
1: No, I wasn't eligible. Well, I did when I was in St. Louis. When I was in St. Louis, yeah, I played baseball. I ran track. I wasn't a really big fella at that particular time. I only weighed like, well, I guess maybe 170 pounds or something like that, and almost 6 foot. And I never did play football because I just, not with pads on, let's put it that way. And so when I got here, I thought I was going to be able to come and hang out with my guys here. And come to find out, I was a half a credit shy of being able to play.
0: Oh, wow.
1: I don't know what that was. I can't tell you. I don't know whether flavor had to do with it or not. But and I refer to this as flavor, okay?
0: I got you. So, I got you.
1: So I don't know whether that had anything to do with it or not. But it was so cool. That coach let me come on the team. I practiced with him and did all that stuff. I traveled the games with him. I took him on the shirt, let me in. He said, no, Wayne, I can't let you in. I was a pretty dangerous guy on the field there, so that's why he didn't do that. And I appreciate him just letting me be there with him, you know. So.
0: Right, right. Well, and that was
1: in later years now, after I got out of high school and everything, I did try out for the St. Louis Cardinals, which are the Arizona football Cardinals now. And they kept me out of 250 of us. 12 of us got to go down to the stadium. And after 13 days with cameras and all that, and then they checked my knees out and they said, well, sorry, we can't use you. So that busted my bubble.
0: That's too bad.
1: I was good. I was good. But the Lord had other intentions for me. I didn't realize that until later on in life.
0: And we're going to get to that, too. Okay. So let's talk about, so I know what the drive is from McMinnville to Nashville. Mm-hmm. And the time it takes. So for you, how you went for, you said, how long was it? 11 months. 11 months driving. Yes. Was it a 5 day a week thing?
1: Yes, it was 5 days a week. And one of my friends was going to Tennessee State University. And so he would take me down, and there was a little apartment building that I lived in. I stayed there all week.
0: And then
1: that Friday, then we'd all, you know, come back home. So, yeah.
0: That's good, because I was like, oh my gosh, I know how long that takes. It's crazy time. And then you go through your barber school, you start, now I'm assuming you were working for somebody else to start?
1: Yes, I was in the beginning, and then I got smart and got me a storage shed and put it out here by the house. So then back then I could do any kind of electrical work or whatever. And then me and my son, he lived in St. Louis. He was old enough to come and help me. I have two sons, and one daughter, and he came and helped me, and I got it established. And right now I'm just using it for a music room.
0: Nice. All right. So going back then, at what point did you decide you wanted to join the military, and then specifically the branch that you chose? What made you decide that?
1: That's a sweet story. I couldn't get drafted because I'm the only child. So my draft was F1, which was, you know, you can't go. And so I was working in a factory because things were kind of going slow as far as the haircutting business. So I worked in the factory for a little while. And things weren't hitting off too well. And same way with my friend. And we went to lunch. And at that particular time, I was married. I had two children. He didn't. And I knew if I'd gone back to work, this boss that I had just kept picking with me and picking with me. And I said, oh, if I go back, something's going to happen. So me and him, we talked. We didn't go back. We had the same boss, you know. So we don't know what happened there, but we decided not to go back. And then after that, he went in at Redstone Arsenal, Alabama. And then he showed me all the, and I still went back and cut hair, but he was showing me all the things about all the quality there, the cars that they were driving, the money they were making, the jobs that they had. I love sports. So they had, you know, sports, they had even a football team in Japan. And And then, a nightclub too at that time too. So, I mean, everything just fell right into play, you know? So I said, oh, this is neat. So I took, I had a visit with him. When I came back, I was so excited. First place I went was the Air Force recruiter. Cause I said, if I go in, I don't think I want the Navy. I'm 27 years old then. I don't think I want the Marines cause they're hardcore. And I said, no, I don't want them to blow me up like that. So I said, the Army, I'll check the Army out. So I went to the Air Force, and they didn't have any openings in. I was excited. I was ready to go. And so I went to the Army, and I'd already taken courses later on after barber school, taking courses out at the school. I had a technical school, and I took up industrial wiring. So, you know, as far as factories and stuff like that, I could do that and got my certificate there. And so I looked, and there was a program there saying radar. I said, oh, man, this is neat. I'm going to jump right on this. So I went on and got in radar as far as the Army's concerned. But the Air Force, they didn't have any openings for me that I wanted at that time. So I went to the Army. And it was probably 11 days.
0: Wow. So the MOS was radar.
1: Yes, 39 Charlie.
0: Okay. And what did that entail, or at least on paper? What did that entail? What did they tell you it was?
1: Oh, okay. Well, basically what it was, the weapon radar repair. And what you did, any kind of basic, it wasn't the radars for jets and stuff like that. It was for low-flying objects like helicopters. You take that radar and run it across miles, and you could hear troops marching, you know, on the other side and stuff like that. So it was very good. And it was in they had tubes at that time. So yes, that was a little bit different, especially being in 20 years, and then that's going over to the digital side of the house.
0: Right.
1: So I was a repairman at first. Then I got to the point to where I was teaching radar, and then I was teaching liaison, and I was teaching civilians, then I was teaching instructors, and so it kind of went on and on and on. So you know, it was pretty neat. I really, really enjoyed the career.
0: Nice. Mm-hmm. So let's go back and talk a little bit about basic training. So obviously it's been a little bit since you've been in sports. Okay. And you know, so, and you're older than probably a lot of those recruits that are there. Yeah. What was going through your mind when you first got to basic training?
1: Well, let's put it like this. I've been an athlete all my life, and I've been pretty good at it. So at 27, I've done things like shining shoes in stores. I've delivered groceries. Like I said, I did work in a factory one time, and, you know, just little minimal jobs like that. And so by doing things like that, I'm trying not to get off track here, but yeah, those are the kind of things that where, when I was doing this kind of stuff, it was building. I don't know what I was building, but these are things that I can't forget right now. Okay, so excuse me, I'm 78 years old. So repeat that portion that you said, because I forgot it that fast.
0: No worries. So I guess I was curious as far as basic training, it was like for you when you first got there.
1: Okay. At 27 years old, I pretty well knew what the deal was. And when you're 17, 18 years old, you're afraid to death, you know? Mm-hmm. So with that age there, I didn't have any problem, because my senior drill sergeant was 29 and a couple of other drill sergeants were only 23. Here I was 27, you know, so I was older than they were. And so when they had things going on, you know, I took basic training as something that's going to help me in life, because if I got in a situation where it was life-threatening or I had to take care of my troops or whatever, this is what I experienced. This is what I learned. And it was almost like I won't say a game, but it was planning ahead. So if something did happen, I would know what to do. I didn't take it like, oh, I'm scared. Oh, you know, I got to do this or I got to crawl here and that. No, it wasn't that. Everything I took seriously.
0: What did you think of, or how did you help the other recruits along, being that you were probably older than most of them there?
1: Yeah. Yeah, I actually got to be the platoon guide. So I was the one that anytime the drill sergeants went home and everything, I was the one to take care of everybody, you know? And so if there was a problem, then there wasn't any, I didn't really have any problems because if they gave me anesthetic, all I had to do was write the name down on the pencil and paper and give it to the drill sergeant. that wasn't going to work the next morning, you know? So,
0: yeah.
1: And then other times, you know, when they had problems, they were lonesome and wanted to leave, do stuff like that. I was old enough and mature enough to talk to them like I'm talking to you and kind of explain life a little bit, you know, hey, this is, you know, this is just the beginning, you know, we don't know what's in here though, but hey, be patient, wait and do what you got to do and make the best choices.
0: Do you have any funny stories from basic training that you can recall?
1: I would say that because in basic training, you know, like on the weekends, the drill sergeants would leave and kind of let you kind of be to yourself. Okay. So they would let you go to the store. And once you went to the store, you can pick up some things, but you couldn't bring them inside. Okay. So what I'd do, I'd go get big Hershey bars, Oreo cookies, a couple of extra rolls of toilet paper, stuff like that. And then I'd have one of my friends that's already going in. I'd go by the window and hand them the bag and they'd take it upstairs. And so what I did, when you open up my locker, everything's supposed to be just so, you know. Okay, now on the bottom there, I had my Hershey bars up under a towel. I had my Slim Jims and stuff like that in the other side. So, you know, if somebody investigated my, you know, my locker, they're looking, oh, man, this is sharp, you know, and then go ahead and close it. But I actually had a store, so on the weekend, when they ran out of toilet paper and stuff, well, I rolled some of it. Okay, here it is, a dime, you know. Cookies, okay, it must cost you a quarter of a cookie. If you want a candy bar, that's $4. Oh, I was wheeling and dealing.
0: Wow, I guess so.
1: And I had my own room too, see? So that was the good part. Yeah.
0: Wow, how did you get so lucky?
1: Well, I was a platoon guy. And so everybody else kind of slept in, you know, in the Bay areas, you know, where everybody mm-hmm. was hanging out. But they always had a couple of rooms there for platoon guide and maybe somebody that was getting ready to leave, you know, real soon or whatever. They wanted them separated from the other people. So, yeah, I really lucked out. And the one other thing is we went on what they call a bivouac. That's walking. Mm-hmm. And it was hot that day. And we were out walking. And we had a rest area. And I saw a turtle over there. That turtle was about yay big. And I picked him up, put him in my pocket, and I took him back. You know, you're not supposed to have no animals or nothing. Took him back, and we were in B-15-4. That's what they call it. And I wrote that with the whiteout on his back. And I kept him in. There was another locker in the room, and I kept him down there. But he wouldn't eat anything. I couldn't figure out. This was a whole week. I'm trying to figure out what's going on. So I had him up on the shelf while I was in the bathroom, shining my boots and everything, and he pecked at my shoestring. I said, oh, that's what he wants, worms. So we had some downstairs where we did our PT and so forth. So I went down, dug some worms up. Oh, wow, he was good to go for after that. And he actually was on the tile when the colonel came in, and my drill sergeant knew about him, and he was just sitting there, and he wouldn't move. And the colonel came in. Is this for real? Yeah, we had a real turtle, you know, under our plaque. That was pretty cool. Never said nothing about it.
0: That's pretty impressive. So you had, you had your own
1: mascot.
0: Mascot, yes. Yeah. Oh, that's great. So, was there a difficult time for you while you were in basic training?
1: Yes, because I was married at the time, and being away from home, you have your moments, you know?
0: Yes.
1: And then you couldn't just jump in the car and go home that weekend or plan a time to go. You knew when you were going, that was going to be quite a while. So, yeah, those were the most difficult times for me in the military, being away, being overseas and stuff like that from my family. And so, and especially with my daughter, which was later on, it was my second marriage, when just being away from her really hurt because when she hadn't seen me for like 6 months or whatever, and she did see me, she grabbed me, started shaking, you know, and hugging, yeah. Daddy, I love you. And oh, just that gets to a person. It really gets to a person.
0: So you graduate basic training. Mm-hmm. Where do you go to next?
1: Okay. That was Fort Knox, Kentucky. Then I went to Fort Sill, Oklahoma. And that's where I took my AIT. And that was, that was 6 months for our particular field. That was 6 months of training. So that was pretty neat. It was hot in Oklahoma, but, you know, I handled it.
0: Yeah. Yeah. It does get pretty warm, doesn't it?
1: Yes.
0: And then from there, so AIT was 6 months.
1: Mm-hmm.
0: What did you do after graduating AIT?
1: Okay. After AIT, I was there for a little while, and then almost my 3 years were up, and they said, you got a choice. You go to career or you get out. Mm-hmm. Oh, wow. I said, well, I hadn't lost anything in career, but I said, well, I got to support my family, and I've only been here for a little while, and I fooled around, bought a new car, and I said, hey, I might as well just stay here and hang, you know. So I went to Korea for a year, and I didn't want to, but when I got over there, once I got my mind straight, I got over there, I learned a lot. I learned a lot about people's culture and so forth. That's where they didn't have a whole lot of tractors and stuff. They had oxen at that time. They didn't have tractors.
0: Oh, wow.
1: People out in the rice fields and stuff. And then when I was there, I was in the DMZ, the Militarized Zone. And we were right there looking at North Korea, you know. So, and we had a radar site up there. So, but to go over there and to be over there for a year and learn the language, learn the custom, eat the food, that was an experience for me. I really brought that back home. That was an experience.
0: Was there a particular food there that you liked best?
1: I don't know if you're familiar with kimchi or not, but kimchi was one of them. And then, now, when it came to squid, octopus, and stuff like that, no, I kind of stayed away from that, you know. oysters out of the shells and stuff like that. No, I couldn't do that. But there was enough going on to where, yes. And even now, you know, I go to a Korean restaurant now. And just my wife, she never had experienced it. But when I took her to one, oh, wow, she fell in love with it.
0: So you spent a year there in Korea. And what happens next for you?
1: Okay. Then I come back to Fort Raleigh, Kansas. And, well, what was so neat about it, I asked to go back to Korea again because it was like MASH. Once we got up on the radar site, we had 7 days on, and then we go down to our regular base, and we had 7 days off. We'd get a pass for 7 days.
0: That wow.
1: That was a super job, you know? And so that's why I asked to go back. And so it was about 6 months later, they sent me back. Oh, I'm happy as I could be. I'm going back on the radar site. No, they sent me down, on the depot. So, so I had to do it all the regular guys did. We had to run PT and all that. See, I didn't have to do that before. So after that, came back to Fort Stewart. Well, I went to Fort Stewart, Georgia, and I stayed there for, I think, 3 years. And then from Fort Stewart, Georgia, I went to, Fort Stewart, Georgia, I went to recruiting duty. And so recruiting duty was in Illinois, and so I spent my time in school there and finished that, and I did recruiting in Springfield, Illinois, and then I tried to get so good that they gave me a station in Mattoon, Illinois. That's where Illinois University is, and so I stayed there, and all together in 3 years, you know, I had a good time there, but That was kind of rough. You had to make all these phone calls. You had to spend all the extra hours. And I think one of the worst things that hurt me when I called somebody and come to find out that child was dead, you know, that I'd called, you know, trying to. Yeah. So, it's a polite way you're trying to call people when they say, I'm sorry, you know, but my son or my daughter's passed away. So, that's not a good feeling, you know.
0: Yeah.
1: So, but I did well there.
0: And you did that for 3 years?
1: Yes. That's where I met my second wife. She came in and she was inquiring about the military, and I met her and we went out and everything. Next thing I know, I said, no, I'm not putting you in boots. I'm keeping you. So we've been married 42 years now. 42
0: years. Congratulations. That's a funny story, right? I mean, usually the recruiters are supposed to be recruiting
1: right.
0: and bringing people in.
1: But I mean, her head was screwed on so well, you know, it just, you know, we became friends, and that's what I needed at that time, because I'd been separated from my first wife for, you know, a pretty good while. And I needed somebody with, you know, some support, you know, just not to complain about, you know, oh, you need to leave so-and-so alone. You need to do this and that. No, she was just straight up, you know. So that's what I needed. I needed a friend that was straight up.
0: No, that's wonderful. That's a great story. And then, so you meet your first wife or second wife, and how long after that did you guys get married?
1: It was a matter of 4 months. Because I was getting ready to ship me out. Because they had been ready to ship me out, go back to Fort Sill, Oklahoma. And I asked her, because she was working with the IRS there. She was making good money, had her own house and everything. And I'm saying, whoa, this is kind of nice. I could deal with this. But she said, no, I want to travel. I want to do so-and-so. So let's get married and do so-and-so. And then that's what happened.
0: There is nothing wrong with that. So, all right. So you get back to Fort Sill. What happens for you?
1: I was there 8 years, 8.5 years.
0: Oh my gosh.
1: I was at the point there where I played a lot of sports. I played a little basketball, and I wasn't too good for playing basketball, is concerned. I didn't know all the rules and everything, but when it came to softball and football, I was in it. For a while they would call me Mr. Oklahoma because I just point to the fence and just send the balls over the fence.
0: What position did you play for baseball or softball?
1: Well, then I was pitching, and I played a little first base every once in a while. Yeah, okay. I was pitching. Nowadays, and I played ball for a long time after that, but you can't get me pitching anything anymore because when they send those balls back to you now, they come fast. And when you're in your 70s, yeah, that's real fast.
0: That is quick, yes. So 8 years, and so your time there was spent training and teaching, or?
1: Yes, that's what I did, yeah. Yeah, radar. And like I said, you know, I did, during that time there, I was doing training the students, and then liaison, people coming in from other countries, you know, I teach them. And then I got to teaching the instructors. And so I had all the lesson plans and everything. And so I only had 16 months to go. And so I was in Fort Sill, and they sent me back to Fort Stewart. I said, oh, why you do this? You know, because it's coming right past my home here in McMinnville. So what I did, I went there and did my time. And once I did my time, I put in for, I don't know if you're familiar with it or not, but if you're an instructor or whatever, you can apply for jobs in your hometown as a teacher.
0: Oh.
1: And at that time, I can't remember the exact numbers. It was somewhere around 12,000 the first year, 7,000 the second year, and 3,000 that the school system would get for taking you.
0: Oh, wow.
1: I almost did it. But when I got out, it was in June. I had all my paperwork and everything for lesson plans, but I didn't have, and they accepted me, but I didn't have all the instruments, you know, to work with, you know, before school started. So I told them, no, this is not going to work. I'm going to have to delay this here a little bit, you know, until I get everything done. And so what was so weird about it, after that, I just went on back and went to barber school again, or cosmetology school, and got those licenses. And I said, well, at least I got something to fall back on there. And after that, I said, let me try substitute teaching. And the thing about McMinnville is, by living in St. Louis and knowing the difference between St. Louis culture and McMinnville culture were two totally different worlds for a person like me. So I wanted to get into the school system, and I wanted them to see a person of my

0: really helped out the school board for us getting cultures in here. One thing is, I don't know if you're familiar with it or not, but there's a multicultural club at the high school.
1: Oh,
0: and
1: wow.
0: I started that about 11 years ago.
1: Nice.
0: Yeah. So, and it's still going strong.
1: That's wonderful. So let's go back a little bit to when you were looking to go to separate with the Army. Now you'd put in your 20 years.
0: Mm-hmm.
1: And so when you're ready to retire, did the Army provide you any resources at all about how to, you know, reintegrate into civilian life again?
0: Yes, they had everything that I needed, and everything was in front of me. But I was 47 at that time. And so I pretty much had to make my mind up, okay, let's go out here and do some things that a 47-year-old would do and live comfortably. My wife was working at that time, so that was helping out too. And so these were, I guess, everything fell into play. It took me a little while to adjust. I guess I did it so well that my daughter was quite young at that time, and my wife was still working. And so it wasn't anything for me and my daughter to go to Atlanta. We'd check out a ball game or something. We'd go to St. Louis. That's where I'm basically from. And, you know, we did stuff like that. And next thing I know, my credit card went up. And I said, oh, I'm going to have to do something here. So I went out to Bridgestone. And it was 13 people that applied for the job. And it was weird. I had to go in front of them three times. The first time I went, it was with the first 13. Second time I went, it was six of us. And then third time I went, it was just two of us. I said, oh, well, I got this far. Yeah. And I don't know what it was. I don't know what sold them. But one of the main guys there, he said, you know, you retired military and everything. You know, why do you want this job? And I said, hey, man, my credit card's up. I need a job. I just said it like that. And they just smiled and said, okay, all right, you got it.
1: I love it. And how long did you work for them?
0: Well, I worked two years out on the main gate. And I worked about, maybe another 6 months inside. Because after I got caught up, after those 2 years, I was pretty well caught up. And then they said, you know, could we have you just a little bit longer? I said, well, I tried it. And people coming by with the tops down on the cars and music playing, you know, they coming in and out the gate. And here I am sitting in here in this building, you know, I could be with my family. I said, enough is enough. I'm through, y'all.
1: Oh, that's funny. And so right after Bridgestone, then where did you go?
0: Okay, let's see. It's after Bridgestone. Let's see, what did I do? Okay, I was doing quite a bit of barbering at that time. Okay. I did a little bit of barbering at that time. I never did work in a factory or anything after that. Yeah, that's when I did a lot of substitute teaching. And then after that, I just kind of hung around here we got 70 acres I got to take care of. So, you know, I had to kind of take care of that. Only about 5.5 years ago, premonition came. Well, I'd say a premonition, but you know how you lay in bed at night and, you know, you're thinking about things. Some things sound good to you and so forth. Another thing, you just let it go by, you know. And this voice came to me and said, Wayne, I know you're retired, but I got one more thing for you to do. I said, what's that? He said, you're going to start a Black History Museum. I said, what? He said, you're going to start a Black History Museum. Now I thought about it through the night. Next morning, I got up, went to my accountant, took my checkbook, got my 501c3 charter chapter tax exempt. I had a nonprofit organization. I didn't have a building.
1: You got to start somewhere.
0: Yeah, but she told me I had to have a board because I thought I was going to be president. My wife was going to be secretary. She said, no, you need a board. And I did. I went out and there are people around here in town. They were very influential people, and I knew them, and they knew me, and they got on board with me. And really, I started out with 17 board members.
1: Wow.
0: Yeah, but I mean, you know, it's a family. You know, I wanted to establish that first. It's a family.

0: We don't come here to bicker. We don't come here to complain. You got an idea, let's thrash it out and see which is best for your idea. So, you know, because we want your ideas coming. We don't want to say, oh, no, that idea won't work. What will happen? Well, I don't think it's going to work. So let's move on, you know. I want my board to be a family. And so we don't have bickering anything. We iron things out. If there's something there that somebody has an idea on, we thrash it out until they understand and we understand which way to go. So we've been going strong here for, I'm getting off track here a little bit, but we've been going strong here for 5.5 years. And we also, the city gave us some property that we had lost back in the day, acre and a half to Ramsey Park. And we're trying to get close to $1.5 million to put a multicultural museum there.
1: Oh, wow.
0: So we're going to have, we want diversity there. We want tourism, you know, stuff like that. So that's what we're working on right now. So that's me now. Every once in a while, every other day, depending on when the time comes, I go in the museum, do my little bit.
1: That's wonderful. So as far as all of the memorabilia for a museum, how difficult was it for you to?
0: That wasn't difficult at all. My grandmother saved everything, and I started saving everything too. And so, you know, you have old TVs, black and white, you got old computers, mm-hmm. got green screens on them. I mean, even in the museum, I still have stuff here in two sheds that I haven't been able to put in there because people have come out of the woodwork. We've got dippers, we got cameras, we got basically you name it, you know, all kind of stuff in there. If it's not Black history, it brings you back to the day, maybe right. where your parents or your grandparents were. You know, we got stuff in there like that. You know, old phones and stuff like that. You know, the phone where you put up to your ear and then you hear
1: the rotary
0: operator. No, no, I got
1: oh,
0: that.
1: Oh, even before that. No, oh, yeah, that's the cone.
0: Yeah. Mm-hmm. So those are kind of things when people come in. You know, it brings back nostalgia for them. You know, they kind of stop and think, well, my grandmother, my grandfather had this and that, you know, and the museum is a treat. It's really a treat. And we also I've done so much work far as getting names and research to where if somebody wanted to find out about something in their family. And I also have other section. I have a library in there too, that tells you just about everything you need from Mac Memorial, with old buildings, old churches, schools, everything. So wow. It's just neat. Yeah. Yeah.
1: Yeah, so you've kind of become the town's historian.
0: No. I know a lot of history, but so far Jimmy Haley is considered the town's historian. But, you know, we chat quite a bit and he's helped me out quite a bit. But yeah, on this side of town. Yeah. Yeah. I know quite a bit about this.
1: Wow. That's impressive. Now, so you open up your museum, mm-hmm. you get your board together. How long did it take you to get the museum open?
0: Well, back 5.5 years ago, there was a thing that where you had to wear a mask all the time. Remember what that was?
1: I forgot intentionally.
0: Oh, that was rough. You know, for some reason or another, I had it in my mind I was going to open up the museum in 3 months. No, I mean, it was only one suite. It was 9 rooms, but that wasn't possible. So, yeah, I had plenty of time to gather it together. That was 2019. And in 2020, I think it was around February 2020, that was my grand opening. That's when people came in and I was good to go then.
1: Yeah, and then March of 2020 was when they shut it all down. So
0: yeah,
1: a month you were open?
0: Yep.
1: Oh, goodness.
0: Well, I tried to open, but, you know, I told people at their discretion, you know.
1: Right.
0: Yeah, it wasn't mandatory closed or anything. It was just that if somebody wanted to come in, that was their discretion. And, I mean, even when that grand opening, you know, people came through and I had chains on the doors because I didn't really want anybody walking in. And so I don't know whether I had my camera system set up or not, but, yeah, I've got it set up now to where I got cameras all over the place, so. So I haven't had anything missing. So people have been very generous and very good. Yeah.
1: That's nice. And then has the walkthrough of people, has that improved for you?
0: I think it's improving every year, to tell you the truth. Last year, I think I counted somewhere around 1,500 people to come through. And
1: wow.
0: I think it's even more now because I'm getting a little group, even little groups like YSI. I don't know if you're familiar with them or not.
1: Mm-mm.
0: Okay, Young Scholarship Institute. That's what they call it.
1: Oh,
0: and
1: okay.
0: There's several groups of them. They have different ages. And I did get to have two groups come in. And I mean, when you got 30 kids that are 7 years old, that's kind of neat, you know. And I love kids, so you know, we had a good time. We laughed and carried on. We were talking about flavors. Look around, you know, you all different flavors and stuff like that. And then I took them back to the room there where the telephones were, where you know you had to dial. And say, mm-hmm. What is that? I said, well, you pick it up, you hear here, and you talk here, you know. And, oh man, they just had a ball. So and they asked a lot of questions, and that was so cool. That was so cool. So yeah, it's, you know, this, I just want this to be a place where people can come and memorize and learn stuff too, you know,
1: right.
0: Learn about cultures. So.
1: Well, and really just getting to know the history too, behind these cultures.
0: Yeah. Yeah.
1: So I think that's incredible what you've done. So tell me a little bit. Now, I did a little bit of research about you prior to you coming on tonight. And now you have had some interesting encounters through your lifetime. And one of those being potentially being able to play the drums. Why don't you tell us a little bit about that?
0: Okay, that's one of them. Mm-hmm. I started playing drums in St. Louis when I was 6 years old.
1: Oh,
0: I was
1: wow.
0: beating on books, telephone books, anything, pots and pans. We got to do something here. I mean, it just seemed like it just came natural, you know. And, you know, in St. Louis, you know, you had the Four Tops, Temptations, Supremes, mm-hmm. you know. You heard music like that all day long. So, yeah, you know, that was in my blood. Okay. I play with two bands now. I'm 78 years old now. And over at the Blue Building, the place across from the museum there, they had an anniversary there Thursday night. And one of the bands I played with is called Assistant Living. Now, it's five of us, but we are basically a sit-down band. Everybody sits down, play the guitar, play the keyboard, and we play cover songs more because we don't have any of our songs. And so I've been playing with them for about 15 years, I guess.
1: Oh, wow.
0: I'm also playing with another band. It's a younger band they call themselves Sunset Tabernacle Blues Band. And everybody there stands up, shakes and bakes. We have two females to sing. We have four guys to play instruments. And I mean, we really get off. But these are songwriters. And every once in a while, we'll sing a cover song. But most of them are songwriters. And you think, when you think of songwriters, you think of something kind of slow and kind of melody and this and that. No, no. No, we shake and bake.
1: And oh, wow.
0: Being a drummer, you know, with these new songs, I kind of bring something different to them, you know. And so, yeah, even if we have a set like, you know, like a party or whatever, yeah, we can throw down. So that's kind of cool. So that keeps me going, you know. I love music. I play any kind of percussion instruments. We're talking about kettle drums, bongos, congos, timbales, electronic drums, you name it.
1: Oh, wow.
0: I'm having fun. I'm enjoying life.
1: So tell us about the time that you went to a concert for Ike and Tina Turner.
0: Well, it wasn't a concert. I lived in St. Louis, and I went to East St. Louis. And I'm sure you probably heard East St. Louis used to be kind of rough.
1: Mm-hmm.
0: So we went across the railroad tracks to the Blue Note Club, me and my partner, and we were going to check them out and see what was going on. We sat there for a while, and all of a sudden it was getting late, and Tina came out. She said, "I don't have a drummer." I said, "Anybody here play drums?" I threw my hand up real quick. Yeah, okay. Because then I could play just about anything and everything, and so if I had to improvise a little bit, I could still handle it. You know, it's not like playing instruments where you have to, if you don't have the right note or key, you know, you throw people off. But being a drummer, you can improvise well. And so got up there and got all set up. Oh man, good to go. You know, here I'm in my 20s now. You know, this is my chance. I'm good. So I don't know how good their drummer was. I guess I never paid any attention to it. But just before we got ready to get that first song out, guess who walked through the door?
1: Their drummer.
0: I said, oh, come on. Why me? Why now? So that took care of that.
1: You got to meet her up close and personal?
0: Yeah, her and Ike, but I never did get to play.
1: And
0: like I said, I told you about the football, you know, mm-hmm. I'm a pro football player. See, those were in my 20s. And when I stop and think about it, my head threw up at first. Why me? You know what? Why can't you give this to me now? You know, but he works on his time. And he put me in the military for 20 years. I get paid until I die. My health care is taken care of. I'm a healthy person. I'm living my life, living my dream now for having the museum and everything, and being able to write books when I get ready or do whatever I want to. And so now I'm blessed. Now I realize why he didn't do that, because I could have made a lot of money. When you make a lot of money during that time, doing those things, what happens? You could run into drugs. You could run into this, that one or whatever. And my life would probably have been ruined. So now I think about it, I'm blessed. But I did have the opportunity, you know? Yeah.
1: Now, speaking of books, you're also an author.
0: Yes, uh-huh.
1: And what books have you written?
0: Well, I've only written one right now. I've got 14 huge notebooks. But uh-huh. I took 450 pages from some of the books, and I put it in the book. I'm working on another one now, which is just military. And so I've got all the DD-214s and everything here from Warren County that I could collect. And that's the next thing I'm working on. The reason I wrote the book was, and it took me 17 years. I mean, I procrastinated, but I had some people behind me all the time. You got your book finished yet? Yeah, when you going to finish this and that? So they stayed on me, and that was good. And I ended up getting books for the school system here in McMinnville. And there are two of my books signed in each library in the school system here.
1: Oh, wow.
0: I just wanted that history done. I wasn't there trying to make the money and do everything. I just wanted that history here. And after that, it just kind of took off, because I think you know that, you know, back in the day, when you tried to save history in your family, of course, many of us don't have more than one or two historians in the family. Where did they write the history? You remember?
1: Bibles.
0: Right. Now, how many people write history in the Bibles now?
1: Probably not many.
0: Yeah. Yeah. So that's why, for some reason or other, that's what triggered me. I said, well, you know, and that's why I wanted to write this. And in one portion of it, it's about 25 pages there. It doesn't have anything but names. Like, they might have been vets. They might have been married to somebody, this and that, or just might just been the name. But they can go to it, and when they buy the book, and they take a sheet of paper and put it in there and put their family right in there. So, in other words, that'll help them out for us knowing who their family was.
1: Oh, that's impressive. Yeah. What's the name of the book that you authored?
0: Okay. My nickname is Wolf. Mm-hmm. So my book was called Through Wolf's Eyes.
1: And is this available?
0: Amazon. There's several of them out there that you can get it from. And all you have to do is put Through Wolf's Eyes and put Wayne R. Wolford Sr. and it'll pop right up.
1: I'm looking it up here so we can.
0: And when you look at it, you'll think it's a nature book because there's a wolf there.
1: Got it. Okay. So I just wanted to make sure I got the right one.
0: Right.
1: And it looks like it is out there also at like Barnes and Noble. Right. I'm going to share this for anybody interested to see.
0: Okay.
1: And so one second. Okay, let's see if I can get that to pop up. Yay. Okay, so there this is Barnes and Noble.
0: Yep.
1: And so we have your a little overview of the book.
0: Right.
1: And where it was to inform readers about Black history, specifically in Warren County, McMinnville, Tennessee. And so this is wonderful.
0: Yeah, even though it's you know, the African-American or black citizens of Warren County, it kind of shows you something. In the very beginning of it, back in 1870, that's when the census came out that we were in the census. Before then, we were in sales records. So, but you wouldn't have the last name. You'd have the last name of the owner, but you would have the first name of whoever it was, the mom, the dad, the kid, or whatever, how much they were at that time. And maybe right next to it, you had a cow for sale for so-and-so and so. So that was the only way you could halfway keep records, but it wasn't last names.
1: Oh, wow.
0: So what I did, I took about 3 or 4 pages of those and stuck them in the front of my book that were legible. And then after that, I wrote something about the difference between the way things were and the way things are now. And now I've got American Legion in there. I got semi-pro baseball teams that we had here and important people, important places. So it just went on and on from there. So it's a little bit of touch of all my books there.
1: Wow. That's impressive. And then
0: history's gone, you know.
1: It is. And that's why I thank you so much for coming on and you know, sharing some of that history with us today. If anybody has some questions for Wayne, go ahead and get those put out there in the chats now. And then, Wayne, if you had, you know, some words of wisdom, what would they be for somebody interested in joining the military?
0: It's a difficult time right now. Mm-hmm. They want to join the military. And like I said, words of wisdom, that's definitely up to you right now, the way things are. When I joined, I felt very freely about going in and serving my country. This particular time is real touchy, as far as this is my personal opinion. But for going in and being able to do things for yourself, it is so great to know that you get a paycheck, you can get it once a month or twice a month. You can have meals. You get a paycheck. You have a place to stay. You get to travel. You get to get an education. That's basically on your own. Yeah. And you get education as far as a job is concerned. So when you finish the military, you can take that and take it out in civilian life and make plenty of money. As far as healthcare is concerned, for the younger person, you know, you have to worry about Medicare and Medicaid later on. And right now, we have what they call TRICARE, which is the insurance. You know, like it covers me and my wife if I really need to go. But if I really need to, if I really wanted to go on, you know, on my own, VA takes care of everything, no matter how much it is.
1: Yeah.
0: So that's a blessing later on in life, you know. So all in all, it can build you, especially talking to younger ones. When you leave your group 18, 19 years old, and you all used to partying, have a good time and all of this, then all of a sudden you go into the military and you do your basic and you do your training and then maybe get your first station. And then you come back home. Your friends are going to look at you a different way. Wow, man, changed. You know, if it's female, either way. And you've changed. And you will. Because you've got structure. You've got discipline. You've already been in charge of some people. So it's a builder. It's a life builder. I guess I can just kind of leave it like that.
1: No, I think that's great. And Timothy says free travel, which is absolutely true.
0: Yeah, it is free travel. You're right. Yep.
1: So Jason, let's see, I've got a couple of things. So Jason says, thank you for your service, sir.
0: Appreciate it. I always say, you know, when people tell me that, I always ask, have you been in service? Because I don't want to be disrespectful. You know, I say, thank you. And that sounds like it's just me. But if you've served, I appreciate your service. Let's put it like that.
1: That's wonderful. He also said he was curious to know did you ever get to meet Dottie West living in McMinnville?
0: No, I wasn't fortunate enough to do that. Dottie West is very popular here. Very popular.
1: She is. Interestingly, I don't know if you recall David Frizzell, Lefty Frizzell. They were singers. They sang with Dottie.
0: Oh, really? Oh,
1: okay. And so we met in Montana.
0: Oh, okay.
1: We ended up meeting David Frizzell, Lefty's brother.
0: Okay.
1: And Shelley West. So they were there. They happened to come for the 4th of July bash that we had in our little town all the time.
0: Right.
1: So, but yeah, we see all the time the Dottie West Highway and such. So just kind of curious to that. And, you know, Dottie West, he says, was one of his dad's favorites growing up.
0: Oh, okay. Yeah, I've got a shirt. I got two shirts and two caps. One with Dottie West and her daughter. And let's see, am I doing this right? Yeah, Dottie West. Okay. And there were a couple of concerts here. Even Chad Atkins came to one of them.
1: Oh, nice.
0: Yeah, I've got a couple of items there in the museum that has that.
1: Nice. Well, I'm not seeing any additional questions. Wayne, I want to say thank you for joining tonight. Everybody else, if you are interested in getting Wayne's book Through Wolf's Eyes, you can go out there. It's out on Barnes & Noble, Amazon as well. And let us know. We want to know what you think and help support our veterans. It's been an absolute pleasure and an honor, Wayne, to have you join tonight.
0: Thank you.
1: And for the rest of you, please join me again, hopefully next weekend, next Sunday, we will have another wonderful guest for you. So everybody, please enjoy the rest of your week, and thank you for being here.
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9: 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I'm Trucker Mouth. Welcome to my underground studio. We're back on the road. All right. So now it's beginning, the start of Labor Day weekend. And it's nice out. It's going to be nice for all of that anyway. And I got Trucker Mouth, got some money, so you're going to have a good weekend. But, all right, so I noticed watching my podcast, and I used to watch my podcast on YouTube TV. 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I used to watch YouTube TV, but since the asshole up around the corner kicked me off of his YouTube, I can't do that anymore. But I noticed by watching that sometimes have a hard time understanding me when I'm talking. So I'm going to try to talk slower. Today's topic is predatory towing. Okay, wrecker. Okay, wrecker, a driver's paycheck. And I mean, you know, these guys are ruthless out there. So let's get going with this. Truckers hit by huge towing bills could soon catch a break. Okay, there, a lot of states are cracking down on this because it's just ridiculous. And, you know, you're out there and you're in a crunch area. You're trying to find a place to park. It's kind of hard sometimes. A lot of places are, you know, posted, you know, no truck parking. It might be an industrial park, big, huge industrial park, big, wide roads, but it'll be posted, no truck parking. Why? I don't know why. So that's when these predatory towing companies, I got some stories here. So listen to this. So for many truckers, a tow just doesn't ruin your day. You can eat up a paycheck. Well, a lot of states are fighting back against this. Preying on truckers. Oh, boy. From Connecticut to Utah, lawmakers are passing new protection to stop bad actors from cashing in on drivers when they have no choice. The OIDA has led the push working with states to get fair towing rules on the books. There's a lot of people trying to get this predatory towing you know, hit them back. So Utah has approved new protection for I'm going to read some of what different states have did. So in Utah, the law clearly separates recovery work from recovery towing. It also requires commercial insurance policies to cover recovery costs. So they want the commercial insurance that the truck has to cover the recovery costs and not the driver. And that's just great. I mean, see, what I did this week, I did something different. Instead of writing everything down, and a lot of times I can't read my writing or understand what it means sometimes, I got it printed out. I went to the library. I don't have a printer yet. Went to the library and printed a bunch of paper. Cost me $7.25. Now I printed out a lot more than I probably needed. But I can't do that all the time, so I'm going to have to come with a happy medium between writing stuff down, or do my research, or getting it printed out. Oh, yeah. So, 1/3 of recovery companies Republican Kathy Christopherson and Republican Leah said nearly 1/3 of recovery companies must post a bond while disagreements are worked out. And part of the payment must be made up front. So, they're making these towing companies, this is still Utah, post a bond. You got to put the money up front to fight, you know, while this, what is being worked out? What is this agreement being worked out? Towing companies that charge more than their posted rates could lose the right to collect payment. That's the Utah Truck Association Sports Law, which takes effect May of 2027. Arizona lawmakers are taking aim at predatory towing after two main drivers were hit with outrageous fees in Arizona here. So we got Bill HB 2305 would create one set of towing rules for the entire state. Cities and counties would no longer be able to set their own towing rates for vehicles removed from private property. Towing companies would have to take photos of the vehicle or video of the violation and notify law enforcement within 1 hour. So they got to take pictures now in Arizona and notify law enforcement that they're going to do that. Okay, Arizona finally got a spot where we can put an end to predatory towing in the state. And that bill right now is on the governor's desk, HB 2305. So North Carolina, they say is the Wild West of towing. That there's been so much unfair towing for drivers in North Carolina that they call it the Wild West of freaking towing. One of the biggest changes since December 1st, tow compliance can no longer In North Carolina, they can no longer put a boot on a truck for parking. They were booting trucks. Most have big boots like cars. I never got booted in my car or nothing. Yeah, they can no longer boot a truck. The laws protect valuable cargo. After a non-consensual or government order tow, companies must quickly return commercial cargo when a driver or a cargo owner asks for it. Now, they're not to do a trailer swap. If they impound, if they tow your shit and you're in their impound lot, you're allowed to swap trailers out so you can get your freight. As long as the trailer's no more than 5 years older than the original and in decent shape. Doug Morris of OIDA, Director of State Government Affairs, said most towing companies do the job right. But he said a small number of bad actors give the entire industry a black eye. And that's pretty much with any industry. A couple of bad actors give it a bad name. So they would also, in North Carolina, they would license towing companies, and they would have a cap for towing, storage, booting, and cargo handling. The group would also investigate public complaints. So this is just, so here we go with this. So one driver's, and here's a story here. One of the stories I was talking about. One of the drivers, 30 minutes over truck parking limit cost the driver $9,000. Nationwide truck parking shortage left drivers vulnerable to people who take advantage of situations. One driver's $9,000 towing bill highlights the problem and other predatory towing. That's just terrible for a driver. Truck drivers faced with two battles when looking for a place to park. First, a truck parking spot. And the second is the race against the clock. You're allowed to drive 11 hours a day. And you got them ELDs. Once that 11 hour comes up, man, you got to shut down. Or I think the truck will shut down. I'm not sure how that works. I'm pretty sure it will shut down. The truckers are forced to stop whenever the clock runs out, like I just said. So lack of truck parking is starting to cost professional drivers money. In addition to more property owners charging for parking spots. So more property owners are charging for parking spots out there now that were once free. Some towing companies are pouncing on trucks parked illegal and charging massive fees. Bastards. Sneaky bastards at that. You know, preying on a truck driver who's living out of a freaking walk-in closet, and he's got, that's just another thing. That's just another thing out there. Memphis, Tennessee, A1's towing was ordered not to touch certain trucks after three trucking companies sued their asses. In Charlotte, North Carolina, the state attorney general sued A1. And, they were told not to touch Western Express. And Birmingham, Alabama-based Church Transportation. MHT and Birmingham, Alabama-based Church Transportation. So this A1, he's a sneaky bastard right here, this guy here. This A1 towing out of Memphis. For years, drivers stopped in Memphis area have complained about one infamous towing company, Practice of Towing. Towing illegally parked trucks. A1's Towing and Hauling. Although the name is nearly identical to Charlotte's towing company, the Memphis company is not related. So that prick down there in Charlotte has a name just like that, but they're not the same company. So the center of the operation is Colton Ahmad Cathy, owner of several companies, including S-Line and A1 Towing. Listen to the story here. These bastards here. So Colton Ahmad Cathy is the owner of several, including S-Line and A1 Towing. S-Line is a company providing security and parking services. So they walk these lots to make sure people ain't parked illegal. They would direct A1's Towing to boot or tow illegally parked trucks and hold them for ransom. So see, he has two companies. He has the security for these lots and he's got A1 towing, and they were in on it. The security truck, the security end of that, of his companies, Kathy's companies, would set drivers up and call A1. Trump companies claim that Kathy's companies predatory lured and entrapped truck drivers and would illegally harass, intimidate, assault, batter, hijack, and or hold hostage trucks and truck drivers until a ransom was paid. Harass, intimidate, assault, batter, hijack, and or hold hostage trucks and truck drivers until a ransom was paid. You bastard. S-Line contracted with gas stations, truck stops, and paid parking lots frequented by truck drivers. So S-Line would either give the appearance of open parking by failing to... They didn't post the lots right, this S-Line. They didn't post the lots, and then the trucks would pull in there and drive and leave or whatever for an hour or whatever the case may be, go to sleep. They'd call A1 Towing up because that's the same company. S-Line... Contract with gas station truck stop and paid parking lots frequented by truck drivers. So that line would give the appearance of open parking by failing to post property as private or off limits to truck parking. In some cases, A1's towing would go after illegally parked trucks. A1's towing would go after legally parked trucks in some cases. Other cases involve towing trucks despite the driver having paid for the spot. So even though a driver paid for a spot, they were still towing their truck or trailer away. Boy, that's something there. So according to the lawsuit, A1's towing would literally truck trucks in lots with their vehicles or dismantle a victim's truck. Tow workers proceed to use force through intimidation. Bulletproof vests, guns, and badges. So these security guys are walking around. Tow workers, okay. The tow workers are walking around bulletproof vests, guns, and badges. The tow workers are because they're doing sneaky shit. People trying to stop them. Walking look like cops, trying to body harm or outright assault and battery when towing a truck or demanding up to thousands of dollars. These towing companies are. Oh, in one example, a truck driver was booted at 5510 East Shelby Drive in Memphis by A1's towing. This is in Memphis now. The driver was not given the opportunity to pay or go before. Was not given the opportunity to pay, the opportunity to pay or go. I know you couldn't understand that probably, or go before being towed. A violation of state ordinance, state law. After being instructed to stay inside the truck, the driver called Memphis police, who could not do anything since the incident was on private property. So the trucking company ended up buying a two-day parking through S-Line. Okay, that's the security that this Kathy owns. And the same one owns that A1 Towing. So the truck company ended up buying two-day parking through S-Line so the driver could get some rest in a sleeper berth. A1's towing employees then began honking horns and rocking the truck to keep the trucker awake. This is the tow company. This time, Memphis police told the tow workers to stop. After police left, the harassment resumed. I'll tell you what, this A1 out of Memphis, Chuck him out, don't like you. He putting a hammer down on you. Okay? Chuck him out, don't like you, A1. Kathy, predatory towing on drivers, putting a hammer down on you. Next morning, Chuck cuffing out. The next morning, the trucking company offered $7,500 to release the truck, which A1's towing refused. So this towing company refused to let this truck go. And then what they were going to pay $7,500 to release the truck. After Memphis Police and Shelby County Sheriff's Office determined nothing could be done, the Tennessee Highway Patrol stepped in and got involved. Once they arrived, tow employees fled the scene. Highway Patrol left the truck driver cut the boot off. So they know they were sneaky bastards. Tennessee Highway Patrol. 5 days later, an air truck driver from the same carrier paid for parking at Capital Fuel truck stop in West Memphis, Arkansas. Now, West Memphis, Arkansas, that's a pretty shady area. Okay, I stayed in West Memphis at the Flying J there. Also, there's a few truck stops in West Memphis right there on 40. I stayed already in West Memphis at a Greyhound. Oh, there's a Greyhound track here in West Memphis with a casino and all. Instead of horses, it's Greyhound track. Big part. You're not parking with trucks. I don't know. Yeah, so 5 days later, their truck driver paid for parking a Capital Fuel truck in West Memphis, Arkansas. Sorry, I'm tongue-tied. Unbeknownst to him, the lot was also operated by S-Line. A similar situation played out, including A1's towing, demanding nearly $3,000 to remove the boot. They were doing this they're just preying on trucks. Just preying on truck drivers. That's why they call it predatory towing. The trucker mouth don't like it. He put the hammer down on already. A1's towing no touch order. So according to court documents, A1's towing is prohibited. According to court documents, A1's towing is prohibited from ticketing, booting, towing, driving, storing, or otherwise touching a truck owned by the plaintiff companies. So they sued this bastard, and they're not touching them more. So additionally, Kathy's companies, Kathy's the guy that owns S-Line and A1 Towing, must provide these carriers with a list of all locations they operate or service. They must also provide information on any new locations that may acquire parking rules that they may acquire. So they got to give these companies that have a lawsuit against them a list of all the places that they have security at. It's S-Line. Kathy's companies also owns A1 Towing. Oh. So, I'm taking that for the boys. Okay. A1's history, towing history of complaints. Here's this A1 still here. This isn't A1's first run-in with the law. Since 2022, the Tennessee Attorney General Division of Consumer Affairs has received numerous complaints about A1's towing. At the local level, the City of Memphis investigation, prompted by nearly a dozen complaints from truckers across the country, founding that towing company violated city ordinance. Subsequently, the city suspended its towing and booting permits. In September 2023, the owner of a Shell truck stop off Interstate 40 in Fayette County, Tennessee, was granted an emergency injunction prohibiting A1's towing from entering the property after they illegally booted and towed trucks multiple times. This is a truck stop. And A1 was coming in there and towing trucks. Booting and towing trucks. Truck stop owner said the unauthorized tows caused substantial harm to his business. Well, I'll tell you. Oh, man. So we're... Okay, so we're not going to do a... We're going to not do a commercial today, I guess. Because I've been... reading here. Like I said, I printed this stuff out. Instead of writing it down, I printed it out. But this A1, he's got to be shut down. Trucker Mouth already put the hammer down on him. Kathy, I don't like you. Like smashing the head with a hammer. All right, so one tow can wreck a trucker's paycheck. The truck is gone. The bill keeps growing. States are now moving to stop towing companies from turning roadside trouble into financial trap. And from North Carolina to Arizona, lawmakers are making new rules to stop unfair towing practices. Pennsylvania now. That's where I'm at, PA. Pennsylvania. You know what, Kathy? You better. He's a dude that Kathy shooting. Look at Pennsylvania is taking aim at predatory towing. New law sets statewide rules for towing companies and storage lots. It also creates criminal penalties for operators who break the rules. The rule covers trucks and other vehicles. The overwhelming majority of towing companies are honest, professional, hard workers would provide an important service, said Senator Sheriff Street, Democrat Philadelphia. Legislation is aimed at the small number of bad actors whose practices hurt consumers and damage the reputation of the industry. Towing companies and storage facilities must also tell drivers where the vehicle was taken and how to get it back. Towing companies also cannot simply show up and tow a vehicle on their own. The tow must be requested by the vehicle's owner, operator, or law enforcement, or another authorized official. So they're really cracking down here in PA too. Enforcement will no longer fall on the Attorney General's office. Okay, state and local police will also be allowed to enforce the rules. The Pennsylvania Motor Truck Association said that the new law creates clear rules for what happens after the vehicle is towed. Violators could face fines ranging from $750 to $5,000. So Pennsylvania is really cracking down on bastards too. Towing company storage facility can also have its truck impounded. The truck would stay, they're going to impound the wreckers. They're going to impound his shit. He's got to pay a big money to get it out. $750 to $5,000. They want towing. Now, I guess he reached a settlement with a trio of truck companies in a federal lawsuit. Okay, he put in one of the most notorious towing companies in the Memphis, Tennessee area on notice again. So they're really going after this prick, this Kathy, this guy that owns A1, that's line. Predatory towing has been an issue for truck drivers across the country. Despite state and local status, predatory towing persists. Everybody's tries to prey on the truck driver. You know, breaking in their trucks, stealing stuff, you know, impounding their trucks. I mean, everybody's out to get the truck driver, man. You really got to watch it out there. And if drivers, if you see something going on, unite. I meant to say this earlier. If you're out there, road drivers, you see something going on, you know, there's unite, you know, and do something about it. You know, I always under the impression, you know, like so when I was a kid, I always wanted to be a road truck driver. You know, I thought there was this big allegiance out there between truck drivers. And, you know, I found that that's pretty much a myth. I mean, everybody's kind of looking out for yourself out there. But when road drivers, you need to get unionized. And, I mean, look out for each other. Have each other's back. Make this industry great again. Yep, despite state and local status, predatory towing still persists, forcing trucking companies to resort to legal action. In Charlotte again, there's an A1 down there that says not affiliated with one of Memphis. Was ordered to pay $30,000 and had to be restricted on how it conducts business. Local media has charted the Charlotte, North Carolina area being the Wild West of towing. Despite attention to the issue, predatory towing appears to be alive and well in the city. According to the WSOC-TV report, a truck driver was hit with a $9,000 towing bill every just 30 minutes past the parking limit. 30 minutes past the limit. So obviously they're sitting there waiting they're sitting there waiting for the time to run up and they're running and snagging them up and telling them. Oh, man. This includes $7,000 for impound towing, $1,500 for gate administration, and $500 for storage for one day. Footage from a local report shows signs for Charlotte Travel Plaza. This is in Charlotte, North Carolina again. Located on Sunset Road, right off Interstate 77, a sign located at the entrance of the truck parking lot states that all semi-trucks must sign in inside the store and be in a designated parking spot. The trucks are allowed to park for 2 days once you sign in. So I guess the guy was signed in up in there, signing in, and they came and grabbed his shit. Or I'm not sure, but also on sign, also on that sign, there's a they have a breakdown of your shit. $3,500 impound fee. Okay, $3,500 for vehicles over 8,000 pounds. $3,500 impound fee. $3,500 for vehicles over 8,000 pounds. Up to $2,500 boot fee. Up to $1,500 special equipment fee. The $750 gate administration fee. Driver told WSOC TV that the incident happened one day after a historic snowstorm. At the time, the area was under state of emergency. So, I mean, you know, a historic snowstorm, you got to park. That probably was, that made it way worse. So he was probably parking where he could to go sign in, and they snagged his shit. This may be a one-off situation in social media post from April 2025. One driver warned about Chartered Travel Plaza and predatory towing. In what appears to be a dispatch screenshot, drivers were alerted to several trucks being towed with bills over $10,000. Boy, they're just doing anything they can. So now we're going to go to the issue of truck stops, which a lack of truck stops across the nation is a serious issue. Okay, there's a lot of areas they don't have enough truck stops out there. There's not enough parking. I did a story the other day where it said there's one truck spot there's one truck spot for every 11 drivers out there. Yeah. Lack of truck stops across the nation is a serious issue. It really is. Research highlighted many problems with truck stops availability. These issues worsen during emergencies. Yeah, and weather's better. Everybody wants to be in the truck stop. They want to be in there getting a shower and stuff like that there. This is real bad when roads are shut down. Everybody, then you want to be in a truck stop so you can. Yeah, you understand that. No stakeholders in the trucking ecosystem have a clear obligation to provide humane treatment or sufficient infrastructure. So these guys, you know, people are looking for a safe place to park. I mean, it has good amenities like a restaurant, you know, clean showers, somewhere you could, you know, feel a little bit of relaxation and like, you know, being at home kind and out of your truck. So, all right, well, I'm about out of time. And this truck stop thing is going to be in their show. I think it's going to be part of their show next week. I'm going to do the highway bill next week. It's going to be the highway bill and on truck stops. So I'm Trucker Mouth. Thanks for coming along on the road with Trucker Mouth.

0: Everybody have a good and safe Labor Day weekend. And okay. Here we go again. So I got to figure out, what am I doing here? Technical difficulties, man. But everybody, thanks for tuning in, man. And everybody, have a good and safe Labor Day weekend. And I'm out. It's a wrap. See you later.
1: 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If you listen this week, so pull up a chair and stay for a spell. We're heading down a trail where good stories dwell. It's done.

Good morning. Welcome or welcome back to that 10X Friend podcast. Before I begin, as usual, I want to give a shout out to MB Radio. Thank you. Just thank you. I appreciate it. Okay, well, let's get to it. I don't know if you guys have experienced this, but I certainly have, and more so now throughout the years as we move into the 2020s or and beyond. So I've noticed or felt like, wow, you know what? Why is everything, our surroundings seem less colorful? Everything seems to be beigeified. That's the word that I put in the title. It just doesn't make sense. Everything seems so boring. Like, new buildings that are popping up, they look like they came out of the same, cookie cutter sort of thing. They're lacking the characteristics that we find so enticing in history, right? Even in, I would say, 1950s, 60s, 70s, 80s. It's all sort of a palette of gray, beige, subdued, blocky. There's no, the Victorian buildings, that had the carvings and the different colors and the, but more and more now. And that's the difference I started noticing. I'm like, okay, so when I walk into any big box stores, you can always find yourself confronted. I mean, confronted, you're like, whoa, that's a lot of TVs. Like, and it seems like they're getting bigger and bigger and bigger and bigger too. Like, that's a whole wall. Like, and wow, the images are coming out of it, like off of the screen. Like, wow, they're so beautiful, because they have the little, I don't know, whatever plastic they sort of adhere to the screen. HD, whatever, high definition, whatever colors and all this stuff for your game playing, for just regular viewing. And there's this loop, continuous loop of extraordinary images, like fields of flower, rainbow color flowers, right? And it's, I guess it's the drone, maybe drone images of it sweeping over this field of rainbow color flowers and surrounded by grass that is so green. Like I, wrote in my description, you swear you're benefiting from the chlorophyll that's being synthesized and, because of the oxygen and all this stuff. And you can almost, because there's a slight breeze also too, you can see flowers sort of and the grass making a soft wave, and you swear if you stood there long enough and stared at an image, you can feel it almost. It's so real. It is so real. As much as I try to stay away from like the wall of being confronted by the wall of big screens or whatever size the screen is, sometimes I am just captivated, so drawn to whatever's being put on display of life, right? It, obviously, it's not artificial

0: images, because we logically understand that if it's a like a cartoon, well, yeah, those images can be vivid and very colorful, but that's not real life. We can walk away like, ah, whatever. But when it's the depiction is real life, we're drawn to it. You're like, wow, that's so awesome. And from what I was saying before, when we look around, like it seems like our world, our environments are being beigeified. Like everything looks like the inside of a bagel. Very bland, right? I'm not saying bagel is not good, does not taste good. Or like bread. Like it's not colorful. It's beige. It's like the, I guess if for all of us who went to boot camp, really no, it's the inside of the squat bed. You're like, oh, it's all the same, like brown, beige. I don't think there's white because it would get too dirty. But it's so boring. It's like eating oatmeal every day for every meal. That's what it feels like. But if you just suppose those two images, like, but if you put yourself in front of these TVs, all the images, they're colorful, they're vivid, they're like, I'm just so drawn in by it. You want to disappear into the images, like, because it seems so much more exciting. It's so alive. It's alive. Anybody who's watched a Young Frankenstein. Most of the time when I do get caught up into watching those, sometimes I'm just like, oh, that would be so awesome. I do have to pull myself away from those screens because well, life is lifing. And when I do walk away, I feel sort of like this let being let down, like, oh, man, I have to go back to the humdrum, whatever oatmeal eaten every day, every meal life. And it just doesn't feel as colorful, right? It doesn't feel colorful. It doesn't look colorful. It just is compared to what we're being shown on the TV. And it doesn't matter what we're watching because the whatever the technology is, it feels like all the colors that are popping off the screen are heightened. Like, how come the red is so red in there? And when I look at it out here, just like, meh, like, meh. And I never quite understood, or I mean, I don't never. Gave it a second thought when I walked away. I'm like, gotta go back to real life instead of yeah. I wanted to dive into those images. That would have been great, but I never understood why, or even thought about why I felt sort of somber or sad, and just kind let out a big sigh. And it wasn't until recently when I sold my house. And I sort of made the connection. It started like, oh, maybe that's why. I promise I will build a bridge to it. When we sell, anybody who sold a house recently, especially in recent years, of course, you have to stage it. You have to make sure it looks nice. You have to live there, but make it look like you don't live there. And the realtors often give you the advice, don't have pictures up. Make sure if you have accent walls, like just say you had like whatever color, paint over it. You want the walls to be basically this color, right? Because not everybody likes different color walls. So at the end of this whole staging period of your house, the inside of it, everything is beigeified. they don't want you to have anything in particular that's too much for this, too much for that. Basically, you're selling it to the masses and not those who potentially will have the same taste as you. And I don't know who really do have the same taste. And even for individuals who may not be selling their house, if you look inside a lot, because a lot of people now actually do film or, you know, do their little social media posts from the inside of the house, even while living in there and not having to consider selling or appealing to the public who may be coming to see the house, you can see a lot of it is toned down. Like it became popular, I think, in the early 2000s, this subdued look, right? Some at most things are off white, beige, white, like green, not green, gray. And then your surroundings also become the same palette. And also when I was mentioning the buildings, they're also the same color. So from the environments that we live in to the environments that we go out to that encounter us, is slowly being, like, the color is being bleached out for reasons unknown to me. I don't know why. Well, here lies my theory. Compared to even when I said in like 80s, you know, because people walked around with loud shirts and, you know, big hair, which I did appreciate that. And, you know, all the colors, so bright. And even in our own homes, we had neon, we had all this. And usually we lived in homes with like shag carpet of different, very bright colors. I'm not saying the best colors, like just weird. Like potentially you could have been living in houses that were built in the, early 1900s, like, or mid 1900s during the war, post-war, and you have pink sinks or teal or whatever. And our houses were also filled with colorful little knickknacks and gadgets. And we had those couches that are, oh my goodness, I don't know if you guys remember, or you probably had this, couches that were filled with like flowers. There was a meme where army dude was wearing the sort of, I don't know, the gray looking camis. I think they still called the BDU, I'm not sure, but he sort of disappeared into it. That those kind of couches, I mean, granted they were not the prettiest, but they still brought some sort of like pattern, color. And we may not appreciate all the colors of the past, but of our environments, but nonetheless, there was color. There were things didn't all blend together like just a big bowl of mashed potatoes, you know, or oatmeal. I keep saying I must be hungry. I'm using a lot of food references, but why? Like selling my house? Like, oh God, I can't. I basically put away every piece, if not all of it, that had any sort of color for fear of causing somebody to be like, oh, I did not like that in there. That was, you know, her decorations were awful. And I could not see myself living in the house, which my decorations would have been gone. They could have put whatever. So I had to make it as mild as possible. And that's when I started thinking, huh, wow, so this trend versus the trend of having HD TVs that are big as your wall with life popping out at you at maximum speed, at saturated colors, so colors are so saturated and so seem life, filled with life, compared to what we live around, that we are now, we want to, we need to be stimulated in that way, right? Not just colors, because more and more now, even if it's depicting real life, or not real life, but just life, everything pops. It's so pop, it's popping it on the TV compared to our life. And it's increasingly, subtly, but increasingly making us look at, live in the images of the TV, right? Because our environment is so bland that the only excitement, the only what, not excitement, stimulation, like real, what we think life should be, is not what we're living, but what's being depicted on the TV. We want to go in there. So we increasingly immerse ourselves into those images and watch the fields of rainbow color flowers and the green grass. And we stay inside glued to the TV, needing more and more of life on screen instead of life in real life, in our reality, surrounded by beigeified everything. Seems like we don't have a choice. Like, why can't I disappear into that? Why does life have to be this? Because if you walk around being colorful, right, you'll get noticed. And some people do choose that, but most people have, because we buy what's being sold, right? And even the clothes, as a woman, I look at different companies, you know, you go online, you're just scrolling, you do scrolling, because why? And I look at all the different clothing colors, and they're pretty bland, right? There's really no choice. So we are being almost forced by the environmental factors to envy what's being displayed on the screen, because that's what we think real life should be, but what we live is completely different. Is this how the industries are? You can say this is conspiracy theory, but I find my, maybe this is just me, okay? So, but I do find myself longing for to be in those images. Like, I'm not talking about crazy stuff. I don't watch true crime and stuff like that. I'm talking about, like, people go on vacation. Wow, they give the best images, right? They give the highlight reel of what they experience, not the mundane, not the bland mashed potatoes, oatmeal version, right? And we're living life that life doesn't have highlight reels in a bridge time. Like, oh, people, when they go on vacation, of course I'm not going to show you, oh my goodness, I sat in the freaking airplane seat for 10 hours and I couldn't move and my legs were dying. Like, they go to when they arrive, when they were went to wherever, this monument, this place, and they were awed, and the people and the environment was great. And so that also adds, quote unquote, color. Seems life is more vivid on screen because it's not in real time. It's condensed to only show us the good, the beautiful, vivid part, right? The rainbow color flowers or whatever you like. The race driver speeding down this roadway and just, oh, wow, you know? But not the I don't know, the maintenance that goes into the cars. Any of the things that we perceive as being beige, like, oh my God, I know I have to do this, and it's so boring. They show you the final outcome. Like, let's just say a fitness influencer, and they show you a picture of themselves just cut, and they're beautiful, their body is they're strong and all this stuff. American Ninja? I don't know. I don't watch those shows, but they compete in these difficult, very challenging athletic competitions. And you see them. You see they are ripped with muscle, and they did all these fantastic things, but very seldom do we see the mundane. Like, they get up every day at maybe, I don't know, 4, 3 in the morning to work out for hours. That's mundane. That's the mashed potatoes. What we're seeing is the when they are competing and they're doing all these feats of just great physicality, I don't know. That's like Thanksgiving. Not only did you have the mashed potatoes, now you have the cranberry sauce, you have people there, there's jolly music playing. Nobody's fighting. We're talking about good Thanksgiving, right? And like, life comes together, and it's just like, wow, that's life. And we're watching it, and we're so drawn in. But it ultimately, or not ultimately, slowly, it's eroding our own enjoyment of life, real life, with its own highlight reels. It just comes in a longer duration, right? We have those highlight reels too. That's what those people on TV are showing, those highlight reels, those beautiful moments that make us feel alive. And more we're just, we would rather be living life in the screens or on the screens or it within the stories that's being, within life that's being displayed on screens than living our real life. And what's stopping us to say, okay, you're living in your house, you're not selling it. If your house, I'm renting, so I'm not doing this. What's stopping anybody from putting up that really, I don't know, a bright yellow wall? Or maybe make your whole house bright yellow, whatever color, right? Just to add color and bring back the knickknacks that we had or people had from even the 80s or potentially even the early 90s or 40s or 50s, and make your house colorful. So you're living a colorful life instead of longing for this colorful life that is being put on display while our environment, this is not, some of it is within our control, how we live within our own environment. But while life is being drained, real life is being drained of its colors, we can still inject color into our own lives, the same that's being displayed on the TV. But with the highlight reels, which also inject color, right? This colorful life that we want. But we can notice those moments. It might take a little longer, but we can capture it. We can put it down. We can document it and then look back on the highlights, on the vividness of our own life to rival anything that can be displayed on TV. Real life is so much more colorful. I can't get away from this colorful thing because that's how they entice us. They just... Oh, look at all this. It's so much more exciting. Real life is so much more exciting when taken in the collective than anything they can put on TV. Our lives, right? Like, put on something colorful today. Like, don't. There are plenty of resale stores that sell very bright whatever, right? Inject the color into your own life. Go see fields of flower, rainbow color flowers, if you can. If you live near, gardens, go see it. Maybe that's not your thing. Go to a museum or go for a walk in the fall and actually enjoy the changing of the colors, right? Instead of living life, peering life and wishing we were living life through screens. And I suppose that's why a lot of us are addicted to screens and just 24/7, because it's the dopamine hit, right? There's so many different factors, but I really do believe that we are collectively being almost hypnotized to disregard real life and to dive into this images that are curated, captured, the highlight reels that add color to life that we want to live in a way to control. I know, here we go. I should have put on a tinfoil hat. I didn't think of it until now. But I don't know if it's so much as a conspiracy theory, but now the ice cream we eat doesn't taste as good as the ice cream, the same ice cream that's being shown on the TV, right? Because it seems like it's brighter, it's tastier, because the actors are like, wow, it's so good, right? And we have it in front of us. And while we're watching TV, we don't even notice what it tastes like, how our taste buds respond to it. Right? We keep filling our lives up with images, which also distort what real life is. Those like the color saturated images that are being brought up on the screens, it's not real. It is not real. There's no way. It's just not real. Okay. But the color that we can put, the colors that we can experience, right? The colors that we can experience in life, whether through pictures or to your surroundings or your own highlight reel that adds the burst of color in your life, that's real. That will stick with us without leaving a longing for this artificially injected. It's like lip fillers, right? It's not real, okay? We all know it. It's not real. And severe frown lines, what are those? Anyways, I'm just saying, if you get Botox, that's not real. You think you're adding a little color because you're getting older, right? You're actually removing the color from your life. I'm not saying you shouldn't take care of yourself. You know, I guess people want to do what they want to do, but that's part of the gradual beauty of life, or not beauty. Like a lot of us, well, I'm older. I do have lots of severe frown lines, not frown lines, lines, wrinkles. But that shows me that I lived. And when we voluntarily erase the color of our lives, I mean, the colorful life that we have lived from the signs, from our skin, from maybe our dress, how we act, how we behave, how we want to decorate, what kind of, you know, cars we want to drive. Well, we're beigifying it and giving all these artificial narratives, colors, the control to sort of manipulate in our own minds, like, oh, my life is so boring. I wish it wasn't like that. But when we look around, it's not so. For those who have, I know I'm everywhere. I just feel unnerved by how life has become colorless, like by design. If you look around the environment, right? I live in a pretty old city, and there are not as many cookie cutter houses. And I walk around, there's stained glass that gives the building character. Versus, I've also lived in California where all the houses, basically you had choice of like three different houses on the same block. It basically, you can walk into anybody's house and know exactly the layout and all this stuff. You don't have to ask, where's the bathroom, right? But here you do. And it's slowly, slowly eroding life, like the beauty of life, for this gray commercialized thing, industrial, very sterile. And that's unnerving to me. And I do find myself, that's where I guess I want to share, I do find myself longing for the beautiful images being shown across my screen. And I sit and I look around and I'm like, oh, my life is so boring. But it's not so. It's not so. Like when I look at my fur baby, he's colorful. He is colorful, right? He adds color. He injects color into my life. Every time I take him out to, you know, do his business, I found that he sneezes. He's so happy. I guess he's so happy he sneezes, right? And he's wagging his tail. And sometimes he dances a little. And that's colorful. That's like, I can feel the burst of like, let's just say, you know, happiness is, I don't know if you feel this way, but it's like a burst of yellow sun kind of popping into my life right then and there. Sometimes I'm like, dude, you're like, when he dances, he will step on my feet. I'm like, dude, you're crushing my feet. Right? Even that is, it adds color. But it wasn't until recently that I noticed these things, because I didn't have the bandwidth because of all the stuff with my house. Those who have listened to me for a while, you know, I had, oh my goodness, that was crazy. But I started noticing these things and how he would do different things. And he is a big, he covers a wide color palette in my life, right? He brings me joy, and it's colorful joy. And sometimes he frustrates me. And that's also another different color. I don't know if you can really see that on screen. I know I do watch a lot of those videos on screen about how puppies do crazy things and make people laugh, but that feels flat to me because it's not my own. It's not his pen name is Jojo. Okay. It's not Jojo doing those things. While I can relate and I think they're cute, it's almost like I'm alive, you know. When he does those things, it injects color into my life. It injects life into my life. It is incomparable. Nothing on screen can ever, ever compete with what he does. And I wonder, can we take back the control? Sure, we can. You can be like the 70s and dress in outrageous colors. You can be like the 80s and dress in outrageous colors. You can be like the 40s and 50s and how women dress, men dress with being dapper, right? They had the fedora looking hats, and women did the hair. And be your own color. Be colorful. not just in what you wear and what you eat and how what color your surroundings are, but notice the colors in your own life, which is unrivaled. No TV can rival it. And if you have the resources to go see the fields of flower rather than to watch it on TV, wouldn't it be better? Wouldn't that feel more alive? Wouldn't that be more colorful in real life? I just think we have been sort of slowly being cornered into not paying attention to our own colorful lives by design. And we seek the highlight reels of somebody else's life, even though they had to live that mundane thing, but they presented as, look at how exciting my life is, and yours is not. But our lives are colorful, depending on, and it doesn't have to be just all happy, because I don't know how, I don't think we can function like that. It's all of the colors of the rainbow, right? It could be because you're mad. You were so spectacularly mad at something. Well, that's color. You were so moved. You were crying. That's color. That's colorful. That's a vivid blue for me, right? Perhaps you fell in love with a piece of music and you couldn't stop listening to it for hours and days, maybe months. That's color. It imprinted this feeling that nothing on screen can elicit from you as what you're experiencing can do. And nothing imprints in your memory. Because when we close our eyes, you may not see life as color, because I'm using it as a metaphor. The different nuanced feelings. You could have been sad, glad, and you know, a little nostalgic all at the same time. And sure, maybe a movie that you saw triggered something like it. But you will soon forget. We don't really remember movies, right? We remember the only reason why we relate to movies that bring our colorful emotions back is because we've experienced it. We know how that feels, that sort of how it feels in the heart and the mind. And if, for those who are just listening, I'm doing, when I say the colorful life, I'm doing air quotes, because that's what I see as adding color, right? And that's why I see us being so drawn to those big screens. That's colorful life. Life is colorful in the screens, because guess what? The color saturation, you can change color saturation, right? You can make it bland if you want to. That's why we're so fixed on it, because we feel that our lives are not colorful. Because it's being beigeified. It really is. And we're sort of going along with it. I'm not saying we're consciously doing it, but just by design, we're like, okay, McDonald's looks like it's just a big old gray box. Okay, I miss when they had the, you know, ball pits where you could probably catch every disease. You know, it was colorful. There's no such thing now. But we do have agency over how we live our own colorful lives, experience the color within our own lives, instead of being captured in totality by whatever they feed us on screen. Take back control. Do it in your own way. It doesn't have to be clothes. It doesn't have to be how you paint your house. It can just be that you are living in color. Wait, wasn't that a show? I'm getting old. I can't remember. So, see, that's colorful. That's I don't know which color shame is, but I felt it. So I don't remember. But yeah, Like, you can live your life in full HD color, saturation to whatever you want to. You don't have to stare at a TV. You don't have to long for it because you are living it. Just, meh. Let TV be TV and let us be the real artists, the masters that we can live our life in our own colorful way. I think perhaps that can be one of the factors that will remove us from being so glued to all the screens, because I'm glued to screens, right? And but, you know, but when I have to take Jojo out, oh, I noticed he's very colorful. Him's little dance, it's a burst of light for me. It's very bright. So I guess, as usual, most of this stuff I talk about is because I notice it and I find deficiency in myself, and I'm sharing it because, man, life seems just like a big old bowl of mashed potatoes. And I love mashed potatoes, but living life in that beigeified way is boring because I did it. I don't have to eat mashed potatoes all the time. Even if I loved it, it gets boring. It's because I got bamboozled. I got hypnotized. I got tricked into thinking that a digital projected image of life is so much richer in color than what I'm living, which is not true. I hope I was able to draw the build a bridge for, you know, selling the house, because I had to beigeify everything. Like, man, it's so boring. Who will want to buy this? And still, I had people like, oh, I can never do that. That's just too, I can't, I don't like those colors. I'm like, what? I didn't understand it. So that was the string that sort of unraveled everything, that eventually pulled the light bulb moment, like, aha, I get it. The light came on. So I wanted to share it. Our lives are so much more colorful than what is presented on TV. And if you have the opportunity and the resources to go see those colorful things that you want to experience in your life, then do it. And if you prefer to add color to your own life, then do it. We have the control. And I hope we can collectively take back the beauty of life, the color of life, how colorful life is, away from industries that are designed to remove us from the beauty within our own lives. Yeah, I think I'd beat that horse enough. So, as usual, I'll see you guys in 2 weeks, and thank you for being here and listening to my deep thoughts. Not really. I do remember there was a skit on SNL about deep thoughts. Our mind just is ridiculous, but thank you for being here and listening to me, and I pray for you guys all the time. Until 2 weeks from now, have a blessed day.
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0: Hey, welcome to another episode of Hot Takes with the Murph Man. I am the Murph Man. I'm here with my co-host, Connor. What's up, bro?
1: Morning.
0: Not a good morning, just morning, huh?
1: Yeah, just morning.
0: Hey, let me tell you, I have a question for you. When you think about what's going on around the world, what do you think is some big things going on right now? I'm just curious.
1: I don't even know anything that's going on right now.
0: Sure you do. Dolly Parton passed away. Tim Curry passed away. Peter Cullen passed away. Everyone passed away. God damn. Right?
1: Yeah, that's true.
0: That is true. Everyone's passed away, man. I'm telling you. It's not any fun right now looking at the news. But I did hear something I want to share with you. You know, Trump has been changing the names of the Gulf of Mexico to Gulf of America, then Lake Ontario to Lake America. Well, there's one thing, I don't know if you know the story about Canadian geese. They fly down south every summer or every winter or whatever. And actually, they fly in pairs. So, like, if one dies, the other one almost gives up on life, right? Mm-hmm. But I think they're going to rename them to Donald Ducks.
1: Mm.
0: No? You didn't like that one?
1: No. I did not like that one at all.
0: You didn't like that one at all? Why not? That was funny.
1: To you, probably.
0: It is funny to me. It is funny. It's funny to everybody. I promise you it is. But yeah, Donald Ducks. That was one thing I saw on TikTok this morning. It's pretty funny. What do you think? Should they give Dolly Parton her day on 9/25?
1: No.
0: Why not?
1: Why would they?
0: Because she's amazing. Do you know how much she's done for people?
1: No.
0: You don't know what she's done for people.
1: No.
0: During the Gatlinburg fires, like, I think 100 families lost their homes. She gave them money, like $1,000 a month each. And then when everything was said and done, she helped build their houses, and she also gave them $5,000 to buy furniture and whatnot.
1: Wow.
0: She has scholarships for kids. She did a lot of stuff. And they have this thing called the Presidential Medal of Honor, which is like the president gives you the highest award the civilian can get. And Biden and Trump both tried to give her one, so it wasn't like Republican or Democrat, but she turned them both down because she was not political at all. And I saw an interview with Obama, and Obama was asked, how come you never gave her a Presidential Medal of Honor? And his answer was real simple. He says, I thought she already had one. He just, because she had done so much, he just assumed she had gotten one. You know, so she really, really, really has done a lot of stuff, you know, so rest in peace, right? But yeah. Let me tell you something. We're here on NBR Talk Roku. If you're watching us live, let's see, are we live yet?
1: Yes, we are.
0: I'm sorry. I'm on my page. I was looking at that. If you're watching us on NBR Talk Roku, thank you for watching. If you're watching us on any other channel, you can watch us on NBR Talk Roku. You'll be able to watch our videos as well. And at Pure Hot Takes, you can check out our social medias there. And we'll be able to do that soon here. So if you're in the chat, come in, chat with us, and let us know what's going on. I'll tell you what, Connor, you ready to start the show this morning?
1: Yes, sir.
0: All right, I say it's time to ignite the fuse.
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0: That's right. Building your in-house network. What could that entail, Connor? You know what I mean? It's one of those things when your coworkers, mentors, and your allies are all part of your greatest career assets because you're at work with these people, and you need to have a great network set up with them, okay? So that's what we're going to be talking about today, is this building your network. So as we talk about this, I want you to think about what it is that we're doing. Okay. Mm-hmm. We talk about work, we talk about everything going on, and we get to the point where we've been talking about, like, from how to start college, moving on to adulthood and getting a job and everything. And we were talking about managers last week, right? We talked about the business etiquette, how to communicate at work, all of that stuff. But what I think is most interesting to me is when we talk about this, what's it called? These topics, that it's something that everyone can use, okay? This one in particular, because this is having a network of people. It's one of those things, when you think about it, that you don't realize how much having those contacts matter, okay? Because it's not only at work, it is everywhere. And it's one of those things when, yeah, you become friends at work, but it's not about making friends. It's about helping you with your job. And I've said this before, and I don't know if you remember. What do you think is the most important person at the job?
1: The boss.
0: The boss?
1: I would think.
0: Well, the boss depends on her secretary or his secretary, right? Everything goes through that secretary. She knows everything going on with that person. Can you understand that? Can you agree with that?
1: Yes, I agree.
0: So that secretary becomes the most important person in that person's life. Okay. So, like, making friends with the secretary is very important, because they can tell you, for example, hey, they're going to be auditing you next week. Or when you have a problem, and I'll give you an example. We had to turn in paperwork when we had new cases, right? And I started a group, and I wanted to start it after the first of the month, but they insisted I started the week before. And I told my secretary, I've tried changing this. I can't. And I'm going to give you the stack of papers that you're going to have to input before the first of the month, right? And I gave her a pretty good stack. And then I told her I'm still finishing them up. So when I gave her the rest, it was a stack about this big, but only two packets. The rest were just blanks.
1: Oh.
0: So she's like, she gets it. She's, I can't get mad at you for giving, because you warned me about this, right? And then she started working on it. She's like, oh, you're stupid. Like, you know.
1: Yeah.
0: She didn't have to worry about that so much. So when we're doing this, and we're talking, you know, secretary to me is the most important person. But you have your coworkers, and you have people that train you, and people you can ask questions to. And when you have that network, you can call someone up and go, hey, I don't understand this. Can you help me? And it's, yeah, we do that for work. We ask people for help. That's when it's something embarrassing, like, you should already know how to do this. Right?
1: Yeah.
0: You're like, hey, can you help me out here? Because I really don't know this one. And it gets a little embarrassing sometimes.
1: Sometimes?
0: Sometimes, yeah. Because you can ask stupid questions. And, you know, again, like I said last week, you know, they say there's no such thing as a stupid question. I disagree. There's definitely stupid questions out there. But I'll tell you what. Speaking of stupid questions, let's get to a smart one called the burning question. Ooh. Okay.
2: Today's burning question is, what is the most effective way to build your internal network at work? A. Only talking to people on your team? B. Attending company-wide social events? C. Scheduling casual coffee chats with people from other departments? D. Waiting for someone to talk to you? Let's see who can bridge the gap and who gets left stranded.
0: All right, let's talk about that. Okay. When we have these, the question, what is the most effective way to build your internal network at work? Only talking to people in your team? attending company-wide social events, scheduling casual coffee chats with people from other departments, or waiting for someone to talk to you. Okay. That informal stuff is more important. Okay. Talking to people on your team, well, we obviously know you have to talk to people on your team. Mm-hmm. Attending company-wide social events, like a beer after work. Do you think that's important?
3: Yeah.
0: Attending that. Not all the time, but maybe sometimes.
1: It would be nice to, like, invite them out and talk. That's what I would do.
0: Well, yeah, but I'm saying the guys get together for a beer after work.
1: Yeah, that's fine.
0: Does everyone go to that?
1: No,
0: they don't.
1: But why not? They do, then they do. I don't know.
0: Well, because it's... not everybody is interested in doing something like that. Okay. Not everyone is interested in doing something like that. So is it forced recreation that you have to be together? Okay. Do you think that's fair to people, that you make people go to these things?
1: Listen, we're not making anybody go to anything. If they want to, they can. It's just an event. It's not like we're forcing everybody to go.
0: But that's how you build networking, like playing golf.
1: By forcing people
0: to go. Intrusive thoughts. Thanks for joining us.
1: By forcing people to go or not forcing people to go? No.
0: If you tell people, if you discuss work at these meetings and you make plans, and then on Monday morning you come in and you're like, hey, don't forget Billy's in charge of the... Hey, when did that happen? Well, drinking beers Friday night. We were talking about it. We put him in charge. Is that fair to you if you don't go?
1: No.
0: So it's almost mandatory to go to these things. Right? Well,
1: I guess. But if you're only trying to get to know each other, then that's fine.
0: Well, right. But as doing work like playing golf, like one of the best pieces of advice I've ever gotten in my life was from my old principal. She says, tell Connor to play golf in high school. You remember that?
1: No.
0: You don't?
1: No.
0: She says, by playing golf, okay, when you go on business meetings, you can go to the golf course and you have that person for 3 hours to discuss business.
1: I guess.
0: Okay. So learning how to golf is something that, if you want to build networking, that is one way to do it. Okay. Is going to the golf course, talking business, having a couple beers, and you have 3 hours dedicated with that person. So learning to play golf is something that, if you're in business, is something that I think that's one of the best pieces of advice I've ever received, because that's one way to get in. Now, obviously, if I don't drink beer, you know, you don't have to drink beer when you go to these things. You can drink water and whatever, you know. I remember when I was in the reserves, after work, everyone would get together and go drink some beers, right? Mm-hmm. And they did this every weekend. And back then, I was drinking a lot. I was only 17. I've been drinking since I was 14. But I went and hung out with the older guys. We went to the bar. We went, you know, dancing, whatever, right? And it was part of the culture of the team, and it really brought us together. The ones who didn't go to that, we didn't really associate with much, because we had a deeper friendship over here, and they weren't part of the circle.
1: Yeah.
0: You know, like you have your friend groups, right? Some of them cross, but some of them don't. What would you rather have, groups that cross or groups that don't?
1: It really doesn't matter to me.
0: We're talking about, like, for business. Do you think they should cross or should they be separate?
1: Cross, since they're all working together.
0: Right? Yeah.
1: Yeah.
0: But what happens if you have someone that's not from work? They're not going to be part of that group.
1: Okay, then why would you invite them?
0: Because you have departments in your business. Everyone has different departments, too.
1: Okay, but you're having a meeting with your department only. Why would you invite other people?
0: And we're going to talk about that.
1: Okay.

0: I think you need to play for this position. You'd be great at it. And another one of my coworkers, we both went and we applied. And as we're talking to the CEO about what we were wanting to do with him, right? He was like, well, you know, I'm looking for someone with experience with this and that. And I said, so you already have somebody for the position? He says, yeah. So why did you waste my time? if you already have somebody, why did you waste my time? And I felt comfortable. I didn't mean it like aggressively or anything, but I said, why did you waste my time? And he said, I just wanted to see you in this position. I want to see how you interviewed. I wanted to see how you. And I'm like, okay. So
1: what are you going to do, fire the guy?
0: No. That's what was the next thing I told him. I said, so let's say I did really awesome in this interview. Would that have changed your mind? He said, no. I don't understand. Right? I liked him and everything. I wasn't friends with him. But I felt comfortable enough to like go, so why'd you waste my time? So I went back to my office. My boss was like, how did it go? I said, he already has someone. And she looked at me real seriously and she says, I'm sorry, I did not know that. Had I known, I wouldn't have told you anything.
1: Dang.
0: And under the other person, the program lost its funding. Andale. Yeah, that would have been something that would have happened to me. It wasn't the person in charge that did anything. It was a really bad situation, and it put a bad spot on the business, and they had to shut it down. You know,
1: wow,
0: they lost their contract and everything. So I would have been without a job if I got that job, because it was nothing that she could have controlled, in my opinion. Right, the one that had the position, but
1: that sucks.
0: It does. Oh well, it does. But so yeah, so sometimes things happen for a reason. I do believe that wholeheartedly.
1: Me too.
0: Cassie, thank you for sending the popular. Appreciate that. And the duck laugh. Did you hear our joke about Donald Ducks? I still think that's funny. I don't care if you do. I'll tell you what, we're going to take a quick break and we will come back and we'll discuss those terms we need to learn so that we can get familiar with what we're talking about. We'll be right back.
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3: 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I'd like to remind you that help is always available, 24/7, 365. 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There will always be someone ready to listen. Remember, you are not alone.
4: All right. How you doing?
5: How you doing?
4: The video we were just showing with Ryan Spencer's song, Make 22-0 Again, talks about veteran suicide. And it's just something that is very important to me. You know, so if you need help, dial 988. You don't have to be a veteran, okay? Anyone can qualify for that. So think about it. And if you need help, dial 988 and press 1. Right, Connor?
6: Yep.
4: All right. So getting back to the show, we're going to be talking about our terms that we call laying down the coals. And we have a video for that as well. So let's watch the video.
7: Before we dig in, let's clarify some of the key terms we'll be using today while laying down the coals. Internal networking, building relationships within your organization to foster collaboration and career growth. Cross-functional collaboration, working with people from different departments or teams. This gives you a broader perspective of the company. Informal touchpoints, casual interactions that build trust and rapport, e.g. coffee chats, hallway convos. Let's stack the definitions high before we test them in the field.
4: So internal networking, building relationships within your organization. Duh, right? That's so self-explanatory. It's not even funny. But the thing is, people don't do it. And no matter what we say, they're not going to do it. I don't know why they don't think that's important. I think it's one of the most important things you could ever think of. Okay.
5: Yeah.
4: Do you know why?
5: Why?
4: Because when you're doing that, how can I put this? It should be second nature to you, talking to people at work and making friends. Mm-hmm. Okay. Cross-functional collaboration, working with people from different departments, this gives you a broader perspective of the company. Like I told you earlier, I applied for another position. Even though we were our own entity, I talked to people in a lot of the different departments, so I knew what was going on, you know. And plus, I talked to my boss, who told me a lot more about what we were doing. Then informal touch points. This is one of those things that I want you to think about. I know you can read, okay, but what do you think informal touch points means? Like, in your own words.
5: I don't know. When you say informal touch points, you mean like something that's like not professional, right?
4: Well,
5: not like goofing off or anything, but not in the sense where you need to be professional, right?
4: Well, yeah, because it's informal.
5: Yeah.
4: But it's more of a situation where you bump into someone that does not, it's not a formal meeting, but we get to talk about it.
5: Mm. So okay. It's just like a, if I see you, I see you out of work.
4: Well, not even out, inside work.
5: Well,
4: anywhere.
5: Yeah.
4: You know, it's funny because when you think about like what your informal touch, like the coffee pot, the dining, the break room. You would be in the break room at work, right?
5: Yeah.
4: Did you ever talk to anybody in there?
5: Sometimes, yeah. Not always.
4: Okay, and what would you do?
5: Just talk. Be like, how's your day?
4: Just talk?
5: Yeah. Be like, what shift are you working right now? That's it. We didn't really talk much.
4: You didn't ever talk about work?
5: Well, no. There was nothing to talk about. We talk on the job.
4: There was nothing to talk about.
5: If we work together, we talk on the job.
4: So you would talk on the job?
5: Yeah.
4: Okay.
5: But not like before, after, or out of work. You know what I mean?
4: No, I don't.
5: Like, you know how because you would talk?
4: That's what I'm talking about. The informal touch points are not formal meetings.
5: Yeah.
4: So if you talk to them
5: meeting
4: at work, that wasn't a meeting, then...
5: There's no meetings that we have at work. It's just...
4: Well, you never had team meetings?
5: Well, yeah. But that was before the work day. That we had like three.
4: Right. Okay. But all those are the conversations you had in between. What are those informal touch points? That's the point of that. Is not the formal touch points. It's the informal ones that matter. Because those casual interactions that build trust and rapport. Coffee, hallway conversations, things of that nature. Okay. When you think about that, do you think those are important?
5: Yeah.
4: Yeah.
5: Communication is always important.
4: Communication is always important. You know, having never worked for a very big company.
5: Me neither.
4: Where I'm at now, I mean, we have like 100 teachers and whatever, you know, schools, okay.
5: Where I used to work, we had like 500 people a day.
4: Working?
5: Yeah. No, like just...
4: Customers.
5: Yeah.
4: Well, yeah, I worked at Kmart. We had thousands of customers. Okay, that's not what I mean.
5: I know, I'm kidding.
4: You know, where I'm at now, there's so many employees, I don't know all of them. I don't. But... I've helped a few of them, and I've had conversations with a few of them that aren't work-related. And whenever I cover for teachers, I make friends with them. And what's funny is I tell them, you know, if you ever need anything, come and see me. So remember earlier in the beginning, we were talking about building a network so you can ask stupid questions. When a teacher's having difficulty with doing something, they'll reach out to us. I say us as a team, but one of us. Each teacher has their favorite person to go to. And there's this one teacher we had for a while that was making us, not making us, but she had a lot of issues. Like she got hacked. So we were helping her with that, right? Mm-hmm. And we got in trouble for helping her because it wasn't work related.
5: Well, did she get hacked on her
4: personal computer?
5: Oh.
4: Just like I use my own personal computer for work.
5: Yeah, so it has work on it, though, right?
4: Yeah, but it affected our work because it sent the virus to our system.
5: Oh.
4: Because that's how it works, right?
5: Yeesh.
4: You know, so... When... When I was doing that and helping her, I had no problem doing it. You know, it wasn't really pushing a lot of work to me, okay? But it was something that we needed to not do because she should have contacted and paid someone to do it. She was getting free help. That's how it was presented to us. Mm-hmm. And we agreed, you know? We also would have teachers, hey, can you help me out with this? And we would help them, like nothing. But the boss put out a message to everybody, said, do not ask them for help. They have their own things they got to do. We have proper channels, meaning like you need to come to me if you have questions. A lot of people were like, I don't want to do that. I don't want to do that.
5: I wouldn't want to do that.
4: Well, that's the point though, right?
5: Maybe that's why no one to ask questions anymore. Is it being forced to?
4: Well, I still have people reaching out to me. not as many as we had before, but
5: obviously I know obviously there's gonna be some people that don't care about it and still do it.
4: And we, you know,
5: it's not hurting anybody. I mean,
4: it's not.
5: You're just asking for help.
4: Exactly. It's not hurting anyone. So when we try to help somebody, you know, it's not anything too serious, and we move on very quickly to that, you know what I mean? But I'll tell you what, it's enough to hear my stories, and sometimes it works better when you hear someone else's story. So let's hear the story from the fire. Let's talk about Nico.
7: In today's story from the fire, Nico started grabbing coffee with people from other departments. One of those chats led to a project collaboration, and later, a job referral when a new role opened up. His network became his net worth. Real experience is the ultimate test of theory.
4: All right, let's talk about Nico Connor. Okay.
5: Okay. I was waiting for you to say something.
4: I was waiting for you to answer.
5: Oh.
4: So Nico started grabbing coffee with people from other departments, and one of those chats led to a project collaboration and later a job referral when new roles opened up. Okay. Mm-hmm. Sometimes when you make friends with those other departments, okay, they'll tell you, hey, heads up, Bill's leaving, you know, so get your resume ready. Right. That's a big deal, because little inside information like that helps you. But also the collaborations you do with other departments is important too, because as you're sitting there and you're doing something with another department, you bring things together. And it was funny because when I worked at schools, right, I try to bring people in. And there was one day, I didn't know how things worked. I was still new. And I was like, let me get the band here. Let me get the cheerleaders from Burgess, you know, right? And the student council, I mean, the student manager was amazing. Ruth, what was her name? Do you remember? Anyway.
5: I didn't really know Stucco that well. So
4: no, student activities manager, the one who's always doing activities. Stucco, but so you, I don't you know her?
5: I don't know her name. I didn't talk to her. Anyway. I hated her. She was weird.
4: She was. Okay.
5: I didn't like the teacher.
4: Maybe a little weird, but we were coordinating everything. And then she asked me a question I didn't even think of.
5: Ms. Boland.
4: She says, so have you submitted the paperwork for the buses? And then I said, no, let me go ask my secretary for that. I'm new. I told her, right? I go tell the secretary, she says, and how are we going to pay for that? I'm like, what? She says, we have to pay for the gas and the driver and everything. I'm like, what? So I had to squash it, right? I had to squash that. And it was funny because I didn't know. So the next time I did something, I made sure I didn't use any school resources, right? We had a partnership with a unit on base, and they were the helicopters. So I was going to land a Chinook, a Blackhawk, and an Apache in our playground, right? They came out, they did a site survey, they said, we can do this, no problem, blah, blah, blah. I got approval all the way up through the FAA at the tower. Okay? Our just so you know, the back line of the school, the back fence, I should say, was Fort Bliss. So literally a fence was slid us apart. So we, you know, we were right there. It's like they had a flyover city or anything, right?
5: Yeah.
4: They had like an open right land to get to us. And then I had to call the director of services for the district. I called, right? And I said, hey, we need to get approval for this. Here's what's going on, blah, blah. I had it. I had the approval from him. Then one day he calls back and I'm not at my desk. And my secretary taking a message for me, and the assistant principal I didn't like, was like, she says, okay, Mr. Whatever, let me get him. And he's like, who? Who's he calling for Sean? Let me talk to him. And he canceled the whole thing.
6: For what?
4: I don't know. There was no reason he gave me. He just didn't want to do it. I was going to have helicopters landing, veterans coming from other organizations. I was going to do it. Everything was free. It wasn't costing us a penny, just the time. And it was going to be a really, really, really cool event. And then he did that, right?
6: That's crazy, dude.
4: And I went to the counselor who I was coordinating this with. And I said, you didn't tell anybody what we were doing? And she says, honestly, I didn't think you would get it done. I was like, I had the FAA involved, dude. Like, I was like, you made me do all this and you didn't even tell me we weren't doing it. I was really mad at her.
6: Wow.
4: And very, very unhappy with her. And it just, I don't know, but I just gave up on that job at that point. You know, because like I couldn't do anything. My hands were tied everywhere I tried to do something. And that would have been an amazing event. Amazing event. But it got shut down. And I got very upset about that. And it just, I had no power, so I couldn't do anything about it, unfortunately.
6: Yeah. Why not even talk to the principal? The assistant principal can't make every decision.
4: Okay. Think about office politics. He already hated me. I go over his head and I get this done. Now he looks bad to this director at the district because he canceled and all of a sudden it's back on. It's going to look bad. He's going to take it on me. Sometimes you got to.
6: Whoever does, then he does.
4: Have you
6: this
4: heard?
6: Is for students, for the kids. You're
4: right.
6: And for veterans also.
4: You're right. But he already was making my life a living hell.
6: Make his life a living hell.
4: I should have. I really should have. But there's, have you ever heard you win the battle, but you lose the war? Have you heard that phrase?
6: Yeah.
4: And you've heard the term pick your battles?
6: Yeah.
4: Because there's some battles you can win and still come out ahead. And there's some battles you'll win and you'll lose in the long run.
6: Say that again.
4: There's some battles you can choose.
6: Okay.
4: And you can win in the long run. There's some that you can win, but you'll lose in the long run. Because, like, for example,
6: just to make sure,
4: like, I don't know if you've heard, but El Paso school districts had a lot of issues financially this past year because the state didn't give us the money we were supposed to.
6: I wonder why.
4: Because they gave it to charter schools and private schools.
6: I still don't like that idea.
4: Don't get me started on that one. Okay. I work at a charter school and I still disagree with that. but don't open that can of worms. But we lost the budget and they had to fire so many teachers and the budget got cut down so much that now the superintendents and the directors and everyone who's a salaried employee at the main office has to do 8 days of subbing a year.
6: Subbing?
4: Substitute teacher. 4 days in the fall, 4 days in the spring. They have to do it. They got rid of the budget. They got rid of the teachers. Guess who's having to teach? They are. So when a teacher calls in sick, the superintendent, the main person could get called into work.
6: Wow.
4: Isn't that crazy? Right?
6: They agreed on it. I mean,
4: maybe if someone puts in leave and they want to be off and with enough notice, those are the ones that they'll take. They won't take the last minute ones. But these people who haven't been in the classroom in so long are now having to come to the classroom. And sometimes they're very out of touch with schools. I think it's a great idea that they do this. If they actually do it, great. But it goes back several years ago. We had the STAR scandal with the EPIC. We had people go to jail over it, right? We got a new superintendent. He's the one that was secretly doing contracts with charter schools, using our funds to go help other schools and stuff. Then we got a new superintendent, which I thought she was going to be awesome. And I was impressed with her. I was. I'm not going to lie. Actually, I was impressed with the very first superintendent I'm talking about, the one that got sent to jail. I really enjoyed working with him.
6: What?
4: Yeah, all the people who got caught with them were all my friends. We went to school together. But going back to the superintendent, I thought she was amazing. And all the meetings I went to with her, she was amazing. She leaves, and we find out she did no supervision of these people for 3 years. That's why the problem got so bad in EPISD.
6: How did no one find out after 3 years?
4: Well, because they were doing the budget, and they were supposed to be $4 million short.
6: Yeah.
4: And when you have $4 million, you know, you have a rainy day fund. They have this fund that you can pull money from, and it'll save you for a couple days. You know, and you're supposed to have like 3 to 6 months of money. We were down to like 28 days, right?
6: Oh, my God.
4: That $4 million deficit when they did the audit went to $52 million. People were buying things without getting approval. They were just spending the money. And the finance officer was, yeah, take it, go. No supervision, no evaluations of them, nothing. And the one, you know, we're in this mess right now. So they had to cut hundreds of positions. Like all the parent liaisons and all the military liaison positions were cut. So who's going to help the parents? The secretary? People at the front office? They have other jobs, right? When I worked at El Paso High School, I did 300 different events as a parent liaison in a year. Okay?
6: Damn, dude.
4: 300 different events for parents that are now placed on someone else's shoulders. Okay? So these cuts affect everybody. So now they have to be in the classroom. And I think that's pretty cool. But let's see how it goes. But yeah, so it's one of those things when you really think about the networking and the problem, people don't realize what happens. And when, like, for example, the Star scandal I was talking about that people went to jail for, everyone knew what was happening. Everyone knew. And they were letting it happen. And when the state came to take over us, right, they found a lot of things, you know, and then it just keeps happening over and over and over again. So remember this conversation 3 years from now, 4 years from now, to say, is the district in a better position or not? Okay?
5: Yeah, totally.
4: Now, here's, like I said, I don't like to talk about politics, but there's something else I heard about yesterday. The war in Iraq is costing us money, obviously, right? They have been raiding, and they use these words, they raided the sailor, the Navy funds, the payroll funds to pay for that war. And one of the people in the Navy said, we were robbed. Okay? They're saying now they don't have the money to pay the Navy sailors. And that might become an issue if they don't find where the money to come from. So when you have a budget, everything is set up, right? You only can spend so much on everything, right? Now they have to come up with extra money that wasn't in the budget. Where?
6: How did they even make the money for the fund? Like working jobs and all that, or?
4: Oh, no, no, no. It's all government money, you know. You have places that government gets taxes and gets funds, bonds, and, you know, all the stuff. They have a certain budget. And it gets spent. But they raided the sailors' payroll funds. How do you like
6: that? It was to stop war with Iraq. I think that's good. Yes, there's some downside to it, but
4: so
6: it's better for the best in the end. Gas prices will go down.
4: Well, supposedly the Strait of Hormuz already opened up, and it should have already gone down. It just keeps going up. So I don't know what to say about that.
6: Just the tension. That's it, probably. So maybe after that, after all this, we'll be good. We'll go back down to 3.2 per gallon. Yay.
4: Yeah, that would be nice. You know, I was on another screen, and I didn't notice that Lovey came in, and you know, she joined us for a little while. So we gotta make sure we keep up on that, okay?
6: Okay.
4: But I'll tell you what. All these places, all these tips, all these everything don't matter if you don't have a plan. So let's get to the heat map and let's see what the plan is for today.
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4: Time out. Connor. Again, he's still a teenager. Okay. Anytime you hear certain words, you laugh. So he saw the word intersex. And you're like, intersex? I'm like, no, Connor. Intersex.
6: The AI said intersex. I didn't hear no T, no S. I heard...
4: No, that's the word intersex. You don't say intersects. It just sounded like that. But, you know, two lines intersect.
6: Intersect.
4: Yeah, the intersect.
6: Yeah. With the T at the end.
4: Add an S to that, and it becomes intersext.
6: You see, you corrected yourself. Intersects.
4: No, you don't say that. That's what I'm trying to tell you. You don't say that.
6: Yes, it's...
4: Anyway.
6: Okay. It's the word for a reason.
4: But, yeah, teenager over here going, ha, I heard the word sex.
6: Homo erectus. Homo? No.
4: Yes, Homo sapiens.
6: Oh, from Friends.
4: You know... It,
6: the show?
4: Yes.
6: Erectus? No. Homo.
4: Teenagers, man. It's... How long before you turn 20?
6: 2 months.
4: A month and a half. A month and a half. And then 13 and a half months before you turn 21.
6: Yeah.
4: What do you think you're going to do when you turn 21?
6: Sleep.
4: You already do that. All right, so let's talk about the heat map and those steps you can take. Schedule coffee or chats with a member from another department on a regular basis so you can talk to them and know what's going on. And, you know, learning other jobs parallel to you, learning the jobs under you because hopefully you came up the ranks, and understanding some of the position jobs up here makes you a better employee. And when you go for a job promotion, you've can say I've done all this stuff, right?
6: Yeah.
4: I know how this works, you know. Well, how do you know that? Because I've been doing it. Or I talked to such and such and they taught me about it. You know, whatever. But those informal chats we talked about are very important. Ask about their roles, their challenges, and how your work intersects with them. I looked at you and I said it.
6: You hear it, right?
4: I didn't say you're wrong, but it's not sex. Anyway, if you show genuine curiosity, people will want to share with you. You know, like we had a person that would review our files and everything. And I told her one time, I said, hey, can I ask you a question? What do you do on your end? I know my end, obviously. I know what you tell me, but what do you do on your end? And she says, well, I do this, this, this. And I said, can you tell me more about this? Because that's what I wanted to know more about.
6: Mm-hmm.
4: She's like, well, what do you want to know? I'm like, everything? Like, I said, do you mind if I, like, ask you questions every now and then? She's like, no, I don't mind. And I started asking her questions. And then I learned a lot, right? I learned a lot. And those informal conversations have helped me so much in my life. I can just tell you that. And offer help or insight when you can. It builds goodwill and shows you're a team player. again, why is that important? Well, because other departments can come to you when there's an issue. Sometimes you don't have to have this interaction with the bosses. The employees can take care of certain things.
6: Yeah.
4: You know, it's just the way things work. The informal network is such an important thing because so much more gets done that way. There's a story that I'd like to share with you. Those of you who are veterans out there, let me know if you agree or disagree with this. Okay, but do you remember the E4 Mafias? I know you probably don't know what that means, Connor.
6: I don't.
4: But when you think of the E4 Mafias, what comes to mind? E4 is a ring specialist.
6: I was saying 3-6 Mafia.
4: No, that's a band. No.
6: Yeah, that's, yeah.
4: E4 is a rank right below sergeant.
6: Okay.
4: Okay. And we'll call specialists because we're supposed to be specialists at our jobs. The E4 Mafia is you just get things done. Totally just they never happen. Like, for example, let's say I lost a 5-gallon water jug. They're going to charge me for it, right? You know.
6: And then what? They're going to add like loan sharks if you don't pay it?
4: No, we go find another water gallon jug.
6: So you pay for what? To get another one?
4: No. We never paid.
6: Oh.
4: Think.
6: So you just robbed someone else?
4: No, we procured. That was a term.
6: Uh-huh. And that means?
4: We found and brought back a lost water can that we thought we had lost, but we found it. Understand?
6: Yeah.
4: What? What are you understanding?
6: So you just found it, just the abandoned one, and you just took it?
4: That's the story.
6: Okay. But you said you had to pay if you lost it.
4: No, they were going to charge us if we couldn't find it. So we found it.
6: Oh. So someone else lost it?
4: Yes.
6: So you stole someone else's?
4: No. We procured.
6: Well, if you know it's not yours and you know everybody has one, then obviously you would think so.
4: But that's what the E4 Mafia does. We get things done.
6: Yeah.
4: Okay.
6: Okay, that makes sense.
4: When I've told you the story when I was in Fort Irwin and NTC National Training Center in California over my summer trainings. Mm-hmm. We had a soldier die, and I went in and I took over the team. Even though we had sergeants in charge, I was the expert there to teach them how to do it. And another person yelled at me, "You don't order him around, whatever, whatever." And the other sergeant was like, "He's the expert here. We need to listen to him." Even the chief of psychiatry, the main psychiatrist on base, had never done what I was teaching him. So sometimes when you have that E4 Mafia, that specialist, they know their job. And that's who you have to turn to get things done. And you just get things done. So if you ever look up TikTok, I'll tell you what, on the break right now that we're going to take, just look up E4 Mafia. And I just want to show you some stuff real quick, okay?
6: Yeah.
4: You cool with that?
6: I'm cool with that.
4: All right, so I'll tell you what, we're going to take a quick break, you guys, and we will be back after these messages.
8: It's time for a break. 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
3: Yeah.
4: Stay locked in, right?
3: That's right.
4: Yep.
3: So on the break, I was showing Connor the E4 Mafia TikToks. And what do you think? The tactically acquired, I called it procured.
4: They just don't care, huh? At all.
3: No, they do. But that's where you get the shamming, the professional shamming, the samurai.
4: Yeah.
3: Shamming is the art of not being told what to do. So you get yourself busy doing something and then you just disappear. I'll give you an example of that. One time, I wasn't a specialist, you know. I was a specialist in the reserves. And then I got demoted when I went active duty. That's how it works. They didn't have a position for me. They had a position for Nathan. So anyway, neither here nor there. But when you are told to do something, if someone says, go work on that truck, and you get it done quickly, what happens?
4: You do something else.
3: Right? But if I'm spending all day on that truck, and I get done right at the end of the day, we're done. Right?
4: Yep.
3: So knowing how to do your job and do it right, but extend it out a little bit so you don't have to do too much. It's an art, believe me. And you know what's funny is when you go to MTC, you have to do an inspection on the vehicles they give you. And they already know what's wrong with the vehicle, okay, because they inspect it.
4: Oh, yeah.
3: Then they rent it to us, and we check it to make sure everything's good. And when we find something that's wrong, they have to fix it before we take it. But when we bring it back, if we didn't find what was wrong with it, we have to end up paying to repair it.
4: Damn.
3: So a lot of those times, when you need a part, again, we go technically acquire it, you know. All of a sudden, another team is losing a water jug or whatever, you know. That's just how things work in the army. But it's informal. It's not obvious. And not everyone does it. Majority do. But it just, yeah. Like one time they told me, you need to go do this. And I said, okay. And there was like, we don't care how it gets done.
4: Just do it.
3: Okay. And like one of the things we had to do, we had to inventory medical supply equipment.
4: What?
3: Well, because I'm in the medical unit. And I didn't know these parts at all. So I got a bunch of parts that I did not know the names to. And I went looking for someone who was in that position. And I said, can you tell me what these parts are called? Oh, well, that's this, you know. Thank you. Went to go eat lunch. Came back. I got all the answers. Took me a while, but I got them all. Right?
4: Yeah, it took you a while. Took you 20 minutes to get there, but you came back an hour later.
3: Yeah.
4: Yeah.
3: Something like that, right? That's the shaming that we're talking about. But am I going to get in trouble for doing something that I did? I was doing something I was supposed to do. Right?
4: Yeah.
3: No one told me to do it. I did it upon myself. Just like I took a piece of paper and just walked out and said, I know where I'm going. Right? So one thing at NTC, when we were talking, the mental health team there told us, hey, we have a grill here. If you guys want to like come and cook, have a little cookout, make some hamburgers or something, you know, like a break.
4: Yeah.
3: And we said, hell yeah. So we told everybody we were over at the clinic with the other soldiers, and we're having a cookout. And then that's when the soldier died. And we had to drop what we were doing, right? And so we got busy with that. they came back on Monday morning and there's a grill with these charred burgers and hot dogs. And you know what I mean? Like, cause we didn't have time to not turn it off or whatever. We just covered it in, threw water and then walked away. And, you know, but all the heat just dried up on the meat. It was pretty funny. At least I thought it was.
4: Yeah.
3: All right. So we talked about the map, things you can do. Let's talk about those places where you'll have some pitfalls and you'll get burned.
5: Let's talk about where you'll get burned. These are some common pitfalls. Only networking when you need something. Build relationships before you need them. A strong network is a long-term investment. Keeping your head down. Visibility matters. Show up and connect. Your work won't speak for itself if no one knows you. Treating it like a transaction. Be curious, not calculating. The goal is to build genuine relationships. Danger zone identified. Back to Murfman for the warning. Watch out for these hidden traps before they scorch your progress.
3: All right. So, hey, welcome to Cap or to CPT. I say it's Captain. I don't know if that is or not, but
4: and
3: I think
4: welcome
3: it is.
4: NJ Gonzalez.
3: MJ is here. Cool. How's it going, MJ? So, yeah, you want to realize, you know, only networking when you need something is not going to build any relationship, okay? Because you're Stephen Covey. Remember the emotional bank account? Mm-hmm. One of the things he says is you got to put in before you take out. If you're not giving into the relationship and you're always asking for something, eventually you're going to bounce that check. So you need to put in before you ask for anything. The same thing with building relationships. You need to put in before you ask for favors. All right, long-term investments. Keeping your head down visibly matters. Show up and connect. Your work won't speak for itself. No one knows you. So if you just get there and you're working and you don't interact, you know, you come and you go, no one's going to know anything about you. You know, well, he does his job. That's it. You know. But if they can come back and go, oh, you know what? He's doing classes here. He's doing this. He's doing that. You know, whatever, whatever. He helped me with this. You know, it makes you look better when it's time for promotions. And the last pitfall is treating it like a transaction. Be curious, not calculating. You know, not because I'm not trying to talk to you because I want something from you. I'm trying to talk to you because I want to get to know you. And I think that's very important to keep in mind. You know, informal is the key word here today. Informal. Because everyone knows you do meetings and everything, but informal is where you can excel. Okay? Informal is where you get to see people and do things without even realizing it. You know, it's informal. Yeah. So keep that in mind. You know, informal is the word of the day. Okay? So here's another thing when you think about this stuff. All right. We have the heat map. We have the places you're going to fall. And you're going to get burned. Okay? But I want to talk about a little bit of reflection real quick. I want to talk about those things that will help you avoid falling in those pitfalls in our segment called The Heat Shields.
5: 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Use this intentional prep to shield yourself from the negative impacts of being unprepared or feeling reactive. Build resilience. 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
3: All right. Intentional preparation is your primary defense in a professional networking. By dedicating time to research and self-assessment, you build a protective barrier against the negative impacts of unpreparedness or external pressure. What does that mean? Prioritize preparation. Dedicate focused, specific time before any networking engagement to conduct research and engage in self-assessment. Why am I reaching out to this other person? What's my goal? Is it just to make a friend, or is it so I can understand a position, understand a process, whatever the case may be? Okay. And when you do that, you go into relationship more prepared. The examples I like to use is the take a lawyer to lunch, right? You may not have money to pay for a lawyer, but if you have friends that are lawyers, take them to lunch. They buy them lunch and they're going to know you're going to ask them questions legally, right? But make sure you don't waste their time. Don't walk up there and be like, oh, you know, I don't know. But no, you need to know what you're going to talk about. Mitigate the risks. Use the intentional prep to shield yourself from the negative impacts of being unprepared and feeling reactive. Okay. Intentional prep. It's informal, but it's intentional. It's not a scheduled meeting, but you're going there with a purpose. Yeah. Can it be just...
4: Well, it's a scheduled meeting if you're going to go out.
3: No, what I'm saying is you don't schedule the meeting. When it happens, you already know what you're doing. You already have it prepared. You already have an idea what you want to tell that person. Not that you go looking for them at the water cooler. It's just, if I bump into them, I'm going to ask them these questions, you know. And then build resilience. Approach the next stage of your professional growth with a proactive mindset that guards against external pressures. Okay. Know that life is not perfect and you're going to have issues and you're going to need to talk to people and you're going to need to make friends and you're going to have to be saved, so to speak, in some situations. Okay. That resilience is such a big deal because so many different things are happening. You need that network. Do you agree with me on that, Connor? You need the network?
4: Yeah, I agree.
3: You agree. Okay. On Friday last week, It was Tuesday. When did you go see our friend at the business? I don't want to say what I was doing, but
4: Friday.
3: No, Friday she canceled. It was Tuesday. Well, because it was this week. It was just a couple days ago.
4: Oh, that's right.
3: Anyway, I want to do something big, really big. And I went to go talk to a friend of mine who's involved in something that I'm trying to get with. And I laid out my plan for her. Not only did she think it would work for one event, she said it would work for so many events that I need to go talk to the people at the city and try to get some contracts with them. Right?
4: Yeah.
3: That was a formal meeting. We set up a meeting, but it was that relationship I had built with her over time that allowed me to go in and talk to her about that and spend an hour talking to her. Now I offered, hey, you want me to bring you a drink? Want me to bring you some food? You know, no, I'm good. Okay. And she knew where I was going. So Doing that, you never know what's going to happen. And put yourself on the limb, put yourself out there, try and meet people, make those networks. And one of the people that I met, and Connor can, I don't know if you remember the first time Tony called me.
4: No.
3: When I was sitting at the podcast last summer, I was like, where can I do the podcast? And there was this post on TikTok that said, El Paso content creators, come join us. I hadn't even started yet, but I'm like, okay.
4: I guess, might as well.
3: Yeah, might as well. Well, about a month after I started, he reached out to me and he told me what he was doing. And I loved it. It was such an amazing thing. I got to interview people. I got to go to events with the city. I got to make animations and, you know, just it
4: was nice.
3: It was, you know, he had to leave town. So, you know, we didn't keep it up, but the whole process taught me so much. You know, I'm forever grateful to him. What's funny about it is he put me on TV. Like, you could find me on TV. And then, like, Military Broadcast Radio, that's another one.
4: I also put you on TV for NBR show.
3: Well, that one actually put us on TV.
4: Yeah, that one's on TV.
3: You might actually be watching us on Roku TV right now. How cool is that? Right?
4: That is cool. Will they show us a viewer? No, right? Since it's not like an account?
3: No, they won't show how many people are watching. It's like you're watching Hulu. You don't know how many people are watching the show.
4: Okay. That's what I thought.
3: Makes sense, right? But we were told a lot of people are watching this, right?
4: Yeah. So hello.
3: Hello out there in Roku land. But building these informal relationships become formal relationships, become something down the road. And Connor can tell you.

0: putting my roof up. I'm like, your roof? He goes, yeah. I said, how many people were helping you or what? Like, but not just by myself. He put a roof on by himself. God. That's crazy, right? I'm like, you need to find friends, bro. You know?
1: Yeah. You know when you get hobbies that you do like by yourself because you have no one else to go with? So you just make like those lonely hobbies?
0: That's hobbies.
1: Yeah, hobbies.
0: Okay, that's not what I heard.
1: What'd you hear?
0: Hotties.
1: Oh. No.
0: Okay, so go ahead. I'm sorry. My brain was like, hotties?
1: What? And you so tell me about intersex. Okay.
0: So tell me about your hobby.
1: No, not my. Just like.
0: Well, no. What, tell me what your.
1: You get a hobby when you're lonely, you know? You do something to like fill your day up since you have nothing else to do. You know what I mean?
0: Right, but that's not networking with other people.
1: Well, you get stuff done. He built a house.
0: Well, wow. Yeah. Well,
1: it's like The Notebook.
0: I don't know what the reference is. I know The Notebook. I don't know what you're referring to.
1: The movie.
0: I know The Notebook, but I don't know what you're referring to.
1: Him building a house.
0: Is that what he does in there? I didn't remember that.
1: You know when he's like that meme where he's just standing in front of the house, the White House?
0: Yeah.
1: That's her dream house. He built it.
0: Oh.
1: By himself.
0: Oh, that makes it even sadder now.
1: Yeah. He built to her for a whole year, a letter a day, and she's getting married with someone else. And then at the end, obviously, they get together.
0: Yeah.
1: But it's sad.
0: That is.
1: Because they were talking, and then she literally told him at the beginning of the movie what her dream house was, and he built it.
0: And he built it for her.
1: Yes. Literally, he built it for her, even though she was gone.
0: Now, you know what scares me, though, is I knew the reference to that, but you know the movie. Like, you know the movie. How many times have you seen it?
1: Once?
0: Okay. Because I don't hear you talking about... Because if you've been watching this show...
1: I'm a romance movie guy.
0: If you've been watching this show forever, anytime I ask him a question, even I want his opinion, what do you think about the burger? I don't know.
1: I mean, it was a burger. That's what I would say.
0: Okay. We actually had a channel called Murphy's Traveling because we were traveling fairly frequently.
1: Yeah.
0: And one of the things we would do was we would review burgers. So, but I stopped after like the second or third stop. All right, Connor, compare that to, well, I don't remember the other place. Okay. How do you like this one? Yeah, it's a burger.
1: It's good. Yeah, it's just a burger.
0: Now that you're older... Can you tell the difference between burgers?
1: Oh, yeah. I was able to tell the difference. Oh, yeah, just...
0: But when I ask you your opinion, like, for example, if I ask you right now, what's your favorite burger?
1: Well, you can't put me... You gotta, like, fast food, restaurant, like, what are we talking about? Which is any?
0: If you want to eat the best burger, where do you go, in your opinion?
1: No matter the distance.
0: No, just, yeah, best burger.
1: I want to say Magnolia's, but McDonald's.
0: See what I mean?
1: It's because
0: Magnolia's is a restaurant at the Four Queens in Las Vegas. And we ate there. We were there for 2 weeks. And I probably ate there 7 times. I mean.
1: No, we ate there every day. Yeah.
0: No, not every day.
1: We literally ate that for breakfast. Every time. Yes, we did. We did.
0: It wasn't that much.
1: Sean, if we didn't eat it for breakfast, we ate it for dinner.
0: Okay. Well, I guess. All right. Yeah. Maybe. Yeah.
1: If we didn't eat it in the beginning of the day, we would do our stuff. Come back to the hotel and it's right there, so we just go.
0: I guess
1: because we're on the upstairs, and Magnolia's is on the bottom floor with the casino and all that.
0: Yeah,
1: so yeah, you know, we had to stop by.
0: Okay, so we ate there a lot at that point.
1: And you stopped by the Chicago pub thing to get the cup. I forgot what it was.
0: I don't remember either. But
1: yeah, we ate Magnolia's
0: now every day. He just got through saying McDonald's is his favorite burger. Now watch this. Whataburger, Denny's, Chili's,
1: yeah,
0: In-N-Out.
1: Nah, I don't really eat In-N-Out.
0: Okay, no, I know, but

0: I just named four burgers. You love the burgers at Denny's. You like the burgers at Chili's.
1: It's because I've talked about this before. I like burgers. That's my favorite food. But every restaurant has something I like. Like, they're all good, but they're just something that makes it better.
0: Well, like last night, I took him to Landry's for the first time. I was craving some seafood. We were pulling into the parking lot, and I told you what?
1: That I'm going to eat good, and I get a burger.
0: I said, you're not going to get a burger. But he also doesn't like seafood.
1: And that's all Landry's is. It's just seafood. And if you don't like seafood and you go there, the only options are a burger, chicken Alfredo, or chicken or shrimp, or steak. Those are my only options I had out of the whole menu. So starters and everything. Starters to dessert.
0: So you had steak. How was your steak?
1: It was good.
0: It was good.
1: 14 ounces.
0: Compared to other steaks that you've had.
1: Oh, I don't remember. I don't really eat steak that much.
0: No, I know. We don't, but...
1: Where have I gone to eat steaks? Oh, my God. I'll think about that later. We'll talk about it after. Because I don't know.
0: We went to Billy Cruz. We went to Kettleman's. We went to...
1: Billy Cruz, nah.
0: The Big Texan.
1: Mm-mm.
0: What?
1: I put too much A1 sauce on it.
0: First of all, it wasn't A1 sauce.
1: Well, what was it?
0: It was their sauce. I prefer A1 sauce.
1: Yeah, no. I put too much of the sauce. It cooled down and it just ruined it for me.
0: Yeah. But
1: it was my first time.
0: He ate about 3.5 pounds of the 4.5. I was 10 pounds as shy. I do want to do that again one time. One time. Anyway,
1: how much was it?
0: It was the $72.
1: Each.
0: Yeah.
1: Yeah, I don't have a stomach for that. I would rather sit at a table by the stage and just eat my steak and just relax and watch you eat all that.
0: Well, when you like,
1: because it's not just a steak, it's like starters, all like little sides also.
0: Yeah.
1: Like corn.
0: No.
1: Fried shrimp.
0: No, fried shrimp, baked potato, bread, and salad.
1: Oh. Where did I get corn from?
0: When the hell did I eat corn? An inside joke, sorry. But let's get back to the show, Connor.
1: Yeah. I kind of forgot we're live right now.
0: Yeah, just this is...
1: What were we talking about? Your friend that built a house, built a roof.
0: The fact that one friend can build a house and he can call anyone whenever he wants and they all come help him. Another friend was putting a roof up and didn't have anyone to call. That was the point of the story.
1: Yeah.
0: And then you come up with the hobbies. No, hobbies.
1: The hobbies.
0: And we went down that path. But I do want to address the hobby part.
1: How do we go from building a house, like,
0: because you said
1: someone being lonely, and then we went to eating burgers?
0: Because we're talking about opinions.
1: Well, I know, but it's just so funny.
0: Going back to the show, the friend who had no friends to call, it's not that he didn't have any friends. He's not lonely. He just does things by himself. He doesn't count on a team.
1: God, dude, I can never.
0: But going back to the hobbies, if you don't have a life, if you want to do something, get a hobby. But not only get a hobby, go and meet people doing that hobby. Okay, like for example, if you're doing crocheting, go to the libraries. They have crocheting clubs.
1: Okay.
0: And you'll learn how to crochet. And it opens up a new group of friends to you. Completely new. That's what's so really cool about it. Is doing a new hobby, you meet new people. When I started this podcast, I really don't know why I did it, but I just did it. And right now, I've made a lot of friends because of this. I don't know if you would agree or disagree with that.
1: I would agree.
0: And I'm doing things and I'm much more active than I used to be.
1: That's true.
0: Because of the one hobby. Now, I showed my business card to a friend of mine. the one we went to go meet on Tuesday. And she looked at the back and she's like, that's a lot.
1: Yeah, she did. I was like, yeah.
0: Yeah, but that's just who I am. You know, everything's tied together. But
1: I just feel like a business card should only have like the name and business.
0: Well, the front has that.
1: Well, yeah, that's what I'm like.
0: So why waste the back? Just let people know what you're doing.
1: True. So, I don't do business cards.
0: Right, so. But you think about that, right?
1: Yeah. Well, I mean, you could put on the back like the socials for all those instead.
0: Yeah, but I don't have socials set up for all that yet. It's not those are jobs that you don't need socials for. My podcast, I have the socials on my business card.
1: That's true. I forgot it's for that and not this.
0: Yeah. So anyway, get a hobby, do something, and you make friends. But informal networking can lead you to places that you never even considered. Right?
1: Yeah.
0: Working with Tony at Scream 915, I ended up working with Party Halls to do MC events there and everything, right? Okay. Boom. Done. You know, going back to learning how to do stuff, when I went to the first Party Hall the first time, she asked me to go to the DJ booth and look how everything worked, right? I'd never been behind a DJ booth, ever. And I'm like, okay, I know about this, I know about that. I've been researching my equipment, so on and so forth. And then she comes back and says, this is our lighting system. If we could, someone messed us up, we're going to have to pay someone to come fix it. And they would charge several hundred dollars to do that. I fixed it in 10 minutes. And she's like, I thought you didn't know how to do anything. I said, I don't. But I understand technology. I understand files and, you know, I was able to fix it. Recover it, you know. And she's like, wow, that, you know. She's like, we definitely have to work together. And that's been since July, and I haven't done anything because I've just been so busy. I just realized this last night. I need to call her. But I am doing too many things. But from one idea, everything has started. Right?
1: Yeah.
0: Crazy. All right. So getting back to the show, we're going to talk about our next step, which is the Digital Inferno. I'm sorry, the Afterburn. I thought we were doing the Afterburn.
1: No, we're still trying to protect us from the pitfalls. Yeah.
0: So let's talk about that. I'm like, oh, I thought it was further ahead than I thought.
1: Nope.
0: Right. All right. So let's get to the Afterburn and those questions. We can reflect on what we've learned today.
2: In today's Afterburn, here are some questions for you to reflect on. Who in my organization do I admire and why? What's one relationship I can strengthen this month? How can I add value to someone else's work? Review the embers to find where the real growth happened.
0: All right, very important. Who in my organization do I admire and why? You know, can you turn off notifications, please?
1: Yeah, I was like just about to do that. I just muted for the hour.
0: I had a coworker that was amazing at his job. He was really good, had great insight. And I wanted to learn from him, you know, and to be cocky, I'm pretty good at what I do. For me to say someone is better than me is a hard thing to say for counseling.
1: Oh, well, yeah.
0: To say someone's better than me is very hard to admit, but I had no problem admitting it for this person. He was that good. Sometimes, you know, there's always someone better, right? He taught me a lot. One of my biggest kryptonites, my biggest weaknesses, is working with boys who are defiant that remind me of me when I was a kid.
1: Defiant?
0: Yeah.
1: What's that? I'm not a big English vocabulary guy. That's a big word.
0: Defiant is you're always constantly fighting the issue, whatever it is. You go against the rules. You don't follow the rules. You make your own rules. You're defiant against them.
1: Mm-hmm.
0: much like you and I, our conversations, you're always like, no.
1: No.
0: You're very defiant in that way. You know, you don't agree with me, and you don't, it bothers you to admit I'm right. Right?
1: Sometimes.
0: And we get into arguments. But this guy was so good that I didn't have a problem saying he was better than me. None. And I learned from him. And, you know, he actually got me to the point where I was going to open up a daycare. He was teaching me all that. Something that wasn't related to my job, but, you know, to open a daycare and a business and everything.
1: Yeah.
0: It just didn't happen. But, you know, I think I would have had a successful daycare. You know, when there's issues, you have to go get somebody. I was going to have everybody carrying radios so you can radio each other. You know, stuff like that was, you know, going to keep communication going.
1: Yeah.
0: I knew I would have succeeded. All right. What's one relationship I can strengthen this month? You know, there's some people that you look at and you're not friendly with them, but, you know, maybe I should try harder. Okay. And last but not least, how can I add value to someone else's work? When you see someone struggling, do you approach them? Or should you approach them?
1: It depends what they're struggling about. Okay. It might not be something you know.
0: I'll give you that. It depends on what they're struggling with.
1: Yeah.
0: And you might know how to do it.
1: Yeah.
0: Right.
1: I mean, I'll go up anyways and ask, but if it's something I can't help with, then sorry, can't really do anything about that.
0: But sometimes asking or offering help is just comforting to know someone else cares. Like, I don't know what you're doing, but I can try to help you.
1: I mean, everybody tries to ask for help, like to help them, and they don't take it.
0: Right.
1: So,
0: you know, asking for help is probably the hardest thing for anybody. Know your limitations and know what you need help with. When you're sitting there and you're working on things, okay, going and finding someone that needs help that you can strengthen the relationship with, or maybe just someone to vent with, right? Let them express themselves to you, right?
1: Yeah.
0: Then you can do that. And you'll see that it's saying,
1: did you get restricted?
0: Because I don't understand TikTok. I really don't.
1: That's funny.
0: Because I'm live on another TikTok with MBR, and we're not, as far as I know, we're not restricted there.
1: Well, you won't know.
0: I know. So, but he would have said something.
1: I would hope so, unless if he's not here.
0: Anyway, so ask yourself, who at work can I strengthen this relationship with? Right?
1: Yes.
0: That's something you want to do. So I'll tell you what. The next thing I want to talk about is technology in our digital inferno. Mm-hmm. So let's take a quick break and we'll be back after these messages.
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4: All right. What's so funny?
5: I forget you make AI stuff.
4: What, do you see me talking like what?
5: Yeah, I looked, I'm like, that's not you.
4: But it works, right?
5: Yeah.
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6: 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Leverage the machine before the tech leaves you behind.
4: All right. LinkedIn, there are so many places you can go to and get information on jobs and everything. So like if you want to go work somewhere, look up that job and email people who work there and say, hey, what do you think about this job? Or what can you tell me about this job? Oh, you know what? I know a friend who did that job and this is what he did. Oh, thank you. You know, and you get and just reach out to people. And that's what LinkedIn is. It's you're linked in together.
5: So LinkedIn is to see jobs and text people in that job to see how well their environment is.
4: Well, you want to build your network. So like if
5: you should, you know, get the job first before you build it.
4: No, but I'm going for a job interview at your company. And I'd like to know, do you know anything about this position? You know? And just
5: so but is that see, better than Indeed for looking for jobs? Or
4: no, it's not about looking for the job. It is when you're going to apply for a position, go find someone at that company and ask them about the positions. Okay. Like, I have this one girl that I talked to on LinkedIn. I think I know her, but I don't remember her. But we'll chat every now and then, right? She'll like something, I'll like something she says, and so on and so forth. But if you really use LinkedIn, it is amazing to build a network of people in that position. Like if you want to start a business, right? Mm-hmm. Get everyone who does entertainment. Just start adding everyone because that gets your name out there, right? So there's a lot of things to do with LinkedIn. Slack or Microsoft Teams. Offer specific documented help to cross-functional projects to increase visibility and goodwill beyond your immediate team. You know, I can't be there, but let's come on to a Google Meet and let's work it out. We can share screens and everything. I do that with so many friends. It's crazy. You know, I have one friend who is like, I don't understand technology. I need to do this. I'm like, here, come on, I'll help you. And before you know it, boom, there, I'm doing it, right? I have another friend who's like, I have no idea how to get this started. Here, let me show you, you know. And she's like, wait, how do you know? I'm like, well, I'm going to show you how to use AI, you know. So that Slack or Microsoft Teams, Google Meets, Zoom, whatever, same thing. And virtual meeting tools. Use virtual conferencing for casual coffee chats when in-person meetings aren't feasible. You know, one thing that happened during COVID, this Zoom came on. I had never heard of Zoom in my life. And everyone would meet on Zoom.
5: Yeah.
4: And what was so amazing about it was, can you imagine being the business of Zoom? COVID hits and everyone wants to use you. Do you know how many servers they had to add to make that
5: work? All the times it crashed? Yeah, I remember.
4: You know?
5: Trust me, I remember. I think we all do. It was bad. The beginning of COVID, we tried doing Zoom for a school and we couldn't.
4: Yeah.
5: We literally had to get off school
4: yeah.
5: for like a month after spring break because we couldn't do any online classes, no nothing.
4: Nobody was set up for that.
5: Yeah.
4: You know.
5: I think, did we end it just there? Like the school year?
4: Yeah.
5: Yeah, right?
4: Actually, yes.
5: Because after spring break, that was it.
4: That was it.
5: That was my seventh grade.
4: March 20th. Boom. We're not going back to work.
5: At all. And then eighth grade, the next year they tried
4: yeah.
5: doing it. And then, yeah.
4: And then in October when El Paso was the highest ranked COVID infection in the world.
5: My birthday month.
4: We went to school. We went back to school that, yeah.
5: Really? I thought it was yeah. like September.
4: No, it was October. Anyway.
5: August.
4: That's a throwback to another conversation. Video conferencing during COVID, we would literally meet with friends and that's how we would talk. Okay. My brother was living with me at the time. He wanted to invite friends over. And, you know, people in El Paso were turning other people in for having parties and get togethers. It was so stupid. I mean, it happened worldwide or countrywide. But so I told my brother, you can sit in the garage. You know, it's a carport, not really a garage. And you can sit on all four corners
5: and talk.
4: And talk. You know, just stay away from each other because I don't want to bring the bug into my house. I had sanitizer. I had the gallon sanitizer, you know, like crazy.
5: Toilet paper.
4: No, I didn't. No. Ever since then, I've been paranoid. I always have enough toilet paper. I'm not going to get stuck without it again. It's crazy. I don't even know why that happened.
5: I don't know either. Out of all things, toilet paper is what people took.
4: Yeah.
5: Like, no food, no nothing. Everybody took toilet paper. That was the headline news, was toilet paper.
4: It was.
5: I don't know for what. I'm still lost on that.
4: You know, it was a year out of our lives that we were really restricted. 9 months. But the kids were restricted. They lost all social skills. All of them. Even you, dude.
5: Oh, yeah. Me, definitely.
4: You know. It was so funny. I don't know if you remember this or not. But when during COVID, I would do Uber and stuff. And I would take him with me sometimes. And
5: yeah,
4: I had my regulars that would pick up and everything. And we had rules and, you know, whatever. So I got him out of the house. So he wasn't stuck here 24/7, right? But one day when I said, let's go out, he comes out of his room. And his pants are about this short. He's wearing high waters. He had grown like 4 inches in the time frame that we were wearing your school uniforms. And I'm like, we need to go buy you some clothes.
5: Yeah. Just enough for high school.
4: Yeah.
5: I was a big boy. I was a little chubby.
4: No.
5: Yes, my eighth grade. Yes, dude. When at the sty? Yes.
4: The sty? What the fuck? Okay. Sorry. It's so random.
5: I don't have the photo anymore. Since I got the new phone. But if you compare it to all my others, yeah, I was a little chunkier. Compared to seventh grade.
4: Well, you weren't active. You were stuck at home.
5: No, but compared that to seventh grade.
4: I would never say you were chubby.
5: Seventh grade when I was in football. And actually did stuff at school.
4: Yeah, I don't think you were chubby. Okay.
5: I was a skinny. I looked like the kid from The Good Dinosaur, that little caveman guy. And then I turned into like a chubbier young Sheldon.
4: I don't know what he's referencing. You know, he doesn't remember.
5: You don't know young Sheldon?
4: He's younger, I'm older. Obviously. He thinks I don't know everything about what he does. We were at a restaurant the other day and they had the soda machines where you have to choose your drink and you have to press it before you. So he goes, hey, you need to press the one you go. I'm like, dude, I'm not coming out of a coma. You know, I know how technology works and, you know, sometimes he's just like right now, just Like, you don't know who Young Sheldon is? Of course I do.
5: Well, that's because you seem confused because you're like, I don't know what he's talking about.
4: I don't know what you're talking about. Like, how that has anything to do with you.
5: Seventh photo, or my seventh grade photo to my eighth grade photo.
4: Okay.
5: That's what I'm talking about. COVID messed me up that bad.
4: Yeah. Okay. Okay. But you weren't chubby, is my point.
5: Dude.
4: You were a little thicker because you weren't exercising, but you weren't chubby.
5: I was thicker, as in thicker. I was like, instead of this, it was.
4: Shut up. It was... anyway.
5: Still remember when you made me comb my hair?
4: Comb your hair?
5: Every time.
4: What are you talking about?
5: You always made me comb my hair in middle school.
4: Yeah. Because you should go with your hair combed.
5: No. It's called curls for a reason, and it's called showering and then maintaining it after. You don't understand because you got slick back right now. Or to the side. To the side.
4: Yeah, I wish I had more hair. Yes. Thank you for mentioning that. Anyway.
5: Don't worry. We both got big foreheads.
4: You got a five head, dude.
5: Shut up. Anyways.
4: You weren't expecting that one, were you?
5: No, I wasn't. Anyways.
4: You guys, you understand that what forehead and it's five head because it's so big?
5: Damn. Yeah. You just did that right now. You're a five head.
4: Well, I'm old. I got the receding hairline. Duh.
5: I got it from you. I'm not even old. I just got it from you.
4: Not yet.
5: Stop. Every time it's so windy outside.
4: Well, let me get to today's final burn so we can finish up, okay?
5: Yes.
4: Because we have things to do.
5: Go ahead.
4: Here's today's final burn, you guys.
6: The final take from today's discussion is your network isn't just who you know. It's who knows your work. Build bridges, not just business cards. One last strike to cement your takeaway before the flame dies out.
5: It goes back all the way over there. Oh, hello. Hey.
4: Your network isn't just who you know, it's who knows your work. Think about that. It's not only who you make friends with, who you network with, who you talk to, who you communicate with, but do they know you? Because it has to be a two-way relationship. It can't be just one way.
5: Yeah.
4: Okay.
5: Basically opposite.
4: Yeah.
5: Because everybody knows your work, but they don't know you, though, personally.
4: Okay.
5: Wouldn't that be better?
4: You look at that. Well, you're at work and people don't know your work because you keep your head down. You don't interact with people and everything. So you want to try to do that. Anyway. Build bridges, not just business cards. Meaning, you know, yeah, get your business card, but call people, make friends, interact, link up, all that good stuff. Okay?
5: Yeah.
4: The biggest flex in the day was, here, email me at this and have a cool email. Like Hotmail. Like mine. Hotmail was actually what it was called.
5: I know. That's what I said.
4: But there are so many different emails. Yahoo, AOL. It's crazy.
5: Blank space.
4: I don't know about blank space, but anyway, y'all, thank you for listening to our show today. I hope you all learned something about networking at work.
5: Yes. Apart from everything else we talked about, that was not on topic.
4: At least we didn't talk about nuclear bombs.
5: Speaking about that, I'm kidding.
4: Well,
5: no.
4: China and Russia are funding nuclear project in Iran.
5: Oh, of course they are.
4: So. Anyway, you guys, thank you for watching and tune in every Wednesday here on Military Broadcast Radio on Roku TV and check us out 12 p.m. Eastern every Saturday.
5: Yes.
4: And one more quick commercial before we go to break. And I mean, it's just going to be quick.
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As we wrap up today's show, we want to remind you that the podcast of today's episode will be available right after we go off the air. 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

0: 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I am your host, Eva Fulton. In this show, we explore the incredible journeys of resilience, healing, and transformation. In each episode, we will sit down with individuals who have faced unimaginable struggles and turned their pain into power, heartbreak into hope, and their challenges into meaningful change and finding new purpose in life. Through candid conversations and inspiring stories, we will uncover how pain, whether emotional, physical, mental, or spiritual, can be the catalyst for profound growth and a deeper sense of purpose. So if you are looking for motivation, insight, and real stories of triumph over adversity, you're in the right place. Let's get started on this journey from pain to purpose. Let's give veterans a voice through Military Broadcast Talk.
1: Hello, everybody. How are you? Happy Saturday, August 29th, the year of our Lord, 2026. I'm gonna say, all right, Satan's having some fun today because, man, I got on and my guest couldn't hear me talk. My microphone was not working. I had to reboot the computer. And now I have like this little password thing that I'm seeing on the screen. I don't know, the gremlins today, you know, this is where I like, okay, I know I'm doing God's work because the gremlins come out and I just kind of laugh. Okay, whatever, whatever. So I got to do something a little fun today besides working on my RV. I'll get to that in a minute. For those of you who don't know, my daughter is engaged and we went on our first little bridal shopping adventure together. Didn't get anything for her, but I got a couple of things for the house. So it's kind of funny how that works. But I did get something from Amazon that came in a while ago. So I can't wait to share that with her. She knows it's coming. I got her approval on it before I purchased it, but she'll look like a doll when we go out and do our, you know, bridal shopping thing with her. So anyhow, RV is coming along, making a lot of great progress, have extra supplies to take back, which is good. And now I'm getting to kind of work on some of the finishes. What did the finishes look like? Because, you know, that the hard work really on some of these projects is the demo, right? Just figuring out how to demo work. And it's so funny how that parallels with life and trying to figure out, all right, if I take this out, this thing's kind of rotted. We got to get rid of this out of our life. We got to get this out of our life. And then you got to start figuring out, well, how do I rebuild my life, right? So for those of you who don't know, my guest is Russ Blaylock, and he's coming back for a part two today. And, you know, one of the things that I have not really talked much about, it was that, you know, I was the wife of an alcoholic. And I'd given up of the backstory in my book, Welcome to My People Garden. The newer version is, I need a poster, need to create a poster, but of the new cover. But I was the wife of an alcoholic, and it took me a while to figure that out. And, you know, there were some incidences that happened physically that, you don't often know how to handle some of this stuff, and it doesn't really hit you in the face, right? We don't really grasp the issues about things until you get smacked in the face and, you know, from a legal perspective. And when I talked with the, you know, attorneys in Tarrant County at the time, they're like, you know, you could file a restraining order. This actually qualifies you for victim witness, you know, kind of protections and stuff like that. So you have to know how to navigate some of these trials in life and understanding whether you were a veteran or not, right? Alcohol affects many of our lives. I think one of the things that I want to talk to Russ about today is the difference between alcoholics who are binge drinkers versus those who do the sneaking around, versus those who's, who, you know, they blatantly do the drinking, and there is, you know, the bottles at endless, what is it? The bottomless bottle, I think, is one of those phrases. But a lot of it has to do with the culture that we allow ourselves to be in. Our people garden, right? I always talk about the people garden side of things. We are a reflection of the people garden that we are participating in. And I want to hear Russ's input. Maybe you guys, you know, will understand that too. Coming from the military side of things, we're often a reflection of the culture that we're in, whether it's work, whether it's the military, whether it's family and lifestyle, and how do we navigate some of those things? I think there was something that he had, I was going to go back to, I can't see it right now. But part of his story, Russ's story, has to do with, you know, the journey, right? Going from doing very well, but how does alcohol in our life bring us to this cliffhanger in life? And we have this wake up call. I got to do something different because this isn't working. All right. It's insanity. So anyways, so I'm going to bring on Russ Blaylock.
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3: The interview of the week is brought to you by Jersey Mike's, a sub above.
4: I know you've been having some technical difficulties today. Can you hear me now?
1: Yes, I can. Okay, I hit the wrong video. That was the first one was the actual video.
4: He was really
1: video.
4: Not was impressed, like, before I even got started. I mean, just boot me out that quickly. Wow. So.
1: That's the difference between looking at things with my computer glasses versus not, right?
4: Right. No, I know your pain. So.
1: How are you doing today?
4: I'm doing pretty great. How are you?
1: Good,
4: other than the technical difficulties, glad
1: yeah,
4: we got that.
1: I know,
4: one.
1: Right? We're doing God's work, right? Satan's trying to steal, kill, and destroy the happiness and joy. And we're going to say, nope, we're going to overcome. We are going to overcome. Yeah.
4: So, great to be here.
1: Did you have a good week?
4: Yeah, I did. Thanks for having me back. I had a good week. So just staying busy again, just what we spoke about before, life, just lifing, and few challenges here and there, but made it. So anyway, glad to be here.
1: Good. Well, I think when we finished talking last week, we were like, hey, I think that there was more to say. I don't think that we finished getting through really your story and, you know, some of these decision crossroads that you had to make. Where do you want to start?
4: I mean, just kind of as a recap from the last time we spoke, I think we were speaking kind of more about the question of whether or not you have an addiction problem. In my case, I know what I know, which is alcoholism. So I'll use that term, you know, kind of broadly, but addiction's addiction. Vices are vices, but we kind of went over just some of the things to identify and look for, and just seeing, you know, kind of what's happened in your life. That's great for people to self-identify, but it's one of those things too, that I know what worked for me, to really grasp where I was I had to walk in and hear other people's stories too. And to hear just how bad it got for some people. And so, you know, my story, there's always someone out there whose story is crazier than mine. And for other people, they need to kind of hear those stories. So I guess I can just kind of back up and try to broadly go over, you know, how I got where I am today, if that's okay with you.
1: Yeah, perfect.
4: And so, I mean, just as a recap, I really had a great life as a kid. I kind of grew up on a farm / nursery, and I had a father that was an alcoholic. And, you know, I always knew that there was something wrong with the association of alcohol as it pertained to him. And growing older, I abstained from alcohol until I was 21. And I got involved, you were talking about just the culture and things like that. I got involved in the restaurant industry. And it was evident in that environment, it was downhill from there. And every time the bottle touched my lips, there was always an incident. And, you know, normal drinkers, or as we call them, normies, they can go through life and enjoy alcohol responsibly, if you like that term, and they don't have the incidents. I know that I did. I had a series of incidents that other people would consider their rock bottom, but kind of like your tolerance for the drink itself, as your tolerance for the drink goes up, in my case, and I hear this a lot with other people too, so does your tolerance for rock bottom. And it gets harder and harder to really be shaken up by the things that happen to you. And
1: it's a slippery slope, right? It's a slippery slope.
4: Absolutely. Mm-hmm. Absolutely. So, you know, my slippery slope, it was always kind of going from the life of the party to the fool of the party really quickly. Later on, the first DWI. And for most people, that's a wake up call enough in itself. Not for me. I had to go back out and do some more market research. And to someone like myself who had ego involved and not being able to kind of supplant the ego and really ask for help, I was trying to figure out how I could drink my way around the law. So there were more DWIs to come. And that's really tough to deal with. You know, we live in a community right now. Sorry, my dogs are deciding to go off as they hear somebody at the door. But so, you know, the second DWI, you would think that that would wake you up, the third, et cetera. But in the state of Texas, they take the third DWI very seriously. And I was facing a possible prison sentence. I was trying my best to see if I could get out of it again and get yet some more grace. As if the first two, you know, graceful probations weren't enough. But no, I ended up doing 1 year on a 2 year prison sentence. That was back in 2014. My family was estranged, broke my mother's heart, of course. Yeah. And I remember my dad and I eating breakfast at a little cafe. And he said, "You're going to get through this." And that was the last time I saw him, when he dropped me off to go sign for my time. And so, you know, anyone who goes into a scenario where they find out they're going to go to prison, if they say that they're not scared, they're lying. Yeah. You know, I had a lot to think about there in county for a couple of months before I caught a chain to the Texas State Penitentiary. And as I was going in, I kept thinking to myself, the crazier I act in here, maybe nobody's going to want to mess with me. I had all these ideas in my head of what it was going to be like. A lot of that was kind of silly things that never came to fruition. But what I was surprised by was my lack of fraternity growing up, not being in the military. I hadn't played football since the ninth grade. When I got into the system, I actually kind of enjoyed the camaraderie of it all. So again, life's lessons were not being absorbed in the way in my head, the way I think it was intended to. And the last 6 months that I was in prison, I actually became a peer support counselor in the unit, where I was teaching some LCDC classes. And that was the con in me that got myself into that position. So ergo, when I got out at the end of a year, it wasn't 3 months later that I violated parole again and was in trouble again with the drink.
1: You know, I talk about, in my book, I talk about the lies that we tell ourselves are more damaging and worse than the lies that other people tell us. because it's like what you said, we con ourselves, you know, oh, I can just have this cookie and it's okay. I can have this drink and it's okay. We tell ourselves these lies. Oh, I can buy this thing and, you know, I can have another cigarette. I can have another drink. I can, we tell the worst liars, and the worst effect are the very lies that we tell ourselves.
4: Right.
1: And we have to stop believing our own lies.
4: Mm-hmm. Or as I call it, you know, I was always the quickest person to purchase my own BS. And, you know, I had been in sales my entire life, you know, in and out of sales, as well as the restaurant industry. Those two industries both were pressure cookers, ego driven, money driven, driving yourself to exhaustion, all of the perfect kind of culminations for an addict's brain to lead to nowhere good. But moreover, too, I could sell myself in what my choices were, that it was going to be okay, that we would maybe just have another slap on the wrist. And yeah, I totally understand what you're saying. I buy my own BS. I'm the first person that I sell it to before I go push it on anybody else.
1: Yeah. So how did you learn how to change those mechanics? Because that's, to me, it is a mechanical thing. You got to reframe. So using a change management model, like the wheel turnaround, how do you, you know, you just imagine, how do you change those iterative steps, the mechanics, to retrain your thinking and say, okay, I can't BS myself anymore.
4: Well, and you know, the thing is there, you mentioned that there can be training and that there can be some mechanical absorption, so to speak, and how we retrain our brain. And you see a lot of that in some of the same LCDC classes that I was kind of participating in and administering while I was there in the unit, in that community. You know, cognitive behavioral therapy works to a point. Mm-hmm. But I think that cognitive behavioral therapy is something that you can implement after God really clips your wings. And he hadn't clipped mine yet, because I didn't have the ability to identify the grace that had been given me multiple times before. And because I had my own spiritual sickness as an agnostic, God knew that I needed a few more hard knocks after I got out of there. And so a few years went by and the drinking got progressively worse. I was able to stay out of trouble for several years, but that's just with the law. I was still in trouble with myself. I was still in trouble with my family. It was all falling apart, job after job after job. All the signs were there that a normal person would say, hey, this is rock bottom, you know, get up. And, you know, and about 4 years ago, I had basically run off everybody that cared about me, everybody that loved me. And I was sitting in the house by myself. I know that my liver was failing. If you could have seen what I looked like, I didn't even want to look at myself in the mirror. I was almost 300 pounds. I'm all of 5'7" on a good tall shoe day.
1: I can't imagine you at close to 300 pounds.
4: Yeah, well, please try not to.
1: I mean, I have not met you in person, so, but just looking at you on the screen, I can't imagine you at that. You know, Mark was 5'11 and a half. He wanted to make sure he had that extra half inch. But he was probably close to 250. Mark was a big man, because he was like Mr. Clean. Ask Carrie, she'll tell you. You know, he looked like Mr. Clean, had the bald head and everything, but he died of stage 4 liver disease, you know, and it didn't have to be that way. I mean, it was a choice every time he took the glass. And he, remember the cryptosporidium thing back in about 2006 or 2007? Do you remember crypto being in the news. Mm-hmm. So our son Cody got crypto at Keller Point. Mark and I got the cousins of crypto from Keller Point at the same. And Mark didn't get, Mark got sick, not as sick as Cody did at the time. Cody was practically ready for the hospital, but we were able to get a control. But Mark got sick too, and he didn't

0: alcoholism was not just about him. It was affecting me. And it was affecting us. It was affecting our family. And we ended up losing him. So thank God, Russ, that you've had, you know, an appointment with God to say, hey, you got to do something different. And you're finding your purpose through your story. Thank you.
1: Yeah. Yeah. I mean, I feel very blessed that it's happened even the way that it had to happen. And, you know, like you said, it's not only if there's one alcoholic in a family, it's still a family disease. I mean, the tornado, the destruction, it goes every, the debris field is huge. I'll put it that way. And
0: yeah,
1: in my situation too, that was difficult even more so is that we were a dual alcoholic family. You know, my spouse and I both were drinkers. And it's unfortunately whenever you're trying to get sober on your own without a program or without a higher power centered in your life. So when people, let's say we get the flu or you're talking about a disease, sometimes if you get it at the same time, you both recover at the same time. But in a dual addict household, it's not like that. Somebody can get sober for a few weeks or a few months, and then about that time that they do, someone comes back in. It's like giving the flu back and forth to one another. Mm. It can never happen at the same time because it's an individual fight, just like your relationship with God is an individual fight. And I have told you the
0: visual
1: time.
0: I'm getting in my head is you're both on the roller coaster ride, but mm-hmm. you're one of you's at the front hitting a different hump than the person is at the back of the train hitting a different hump.
1: All the time.
0: Right. Mm-hmm. You're on the same ride, but you're at different stages. That's hard to manage.
1: And, you know, if any of your listeners are identifying to any part of my story at all, there's a lot of codependency with addicts. And if you put two addicts in the same house, the codependency is its own different thing. And, you know, so at one point, where I told you before, I had been sober for a couple of years, but it wasn't in a 12-step program. There was no spiritual identification. My health was just as bad. My blood pressure was through the roof. COVID visited us, and that was all the excuse I needed to drink again. And it was off to the races. These are sprees. We're always looking for an excuse to have a spree. And at that point, between COVID and me really drinking like on steroids, so to speak, that's when my health went into total decline. My wife had had enough. She moved out with the kids. And I was sitting here by myself in the house, and I was watching something probably on like the Jaya channel or something. And I watched someone talking about spirituality. And I knew that I wanted to believe in a God. But because of my own resentments of the church, I couldn't do it. And something popped up on the channel that spoke to me in a way that I could identify with that spiritual concept. And I got overjoyed, but I didn't know where I could go to a church, an organization, any place to find a way to worship what I'd just seen on TV, sitting there drunk in my own stink. The dogs didn't leave me. They were the only ones on the couch that could stand me. And I did ask God to show me a way to access that. And it was 2 weeks later, I was arrested for another felony DWI.
0: Oh,
1: and
0: no.
1: This time I was going to be facing serious time. Yeah. Serious time. And I kind of thought to myself, this was not the answer I was looking for. In that final prayer, that call out to any God that would help me, that was not what I was betting on.
0: Right.
1: But it turned out that it was. Because again, I think you have to have your wings totally clipped before you can really grasp what your higher power, your relationship with God is going to be. And so just to kind of continue with the story, I knew I was facing probably 8 years. I'm sitting in there and I had a plan. My plan.

0: plan was a control plan. If I could get on the phone with my wife and control her from inside a jail cell and get her to take the tax return and bond me out, my plan was to hop on a cruise ship that would take some kind of stop down around Cozumel, someplace that I could get off and run away to Mexico. Now, what could have gone wrong with that plan? As a drunk running from the law in another country, right? But in my sick head, it sounded great. And she refused, which incensed me more and more and more. But then the DA came to me with an offer of a program called FAPE, and it was Felony Alcohol Intervention Program. And I knew a little bit about it, and I knew that it was a last chance for people that were facing real time. And it was going to force me to jump through all sorts of hoops that I knew I didn't have the support group to stand behind me and help me through. And when they took me down in front of the DA, I had decided already that I was going to tell them to take the offer and tell them where to go stick it. And I walked into the courtroom and I sat down at a desk and I saw this man in front of me, and immediately I could not stand everything about him. His hair was perfect, his suit was perfect. And I knew he was going to offer me this program, and I was going to tell him that I didn't want it. And the words that came out of his mouth was, he said, "Mr. Blaylock, tell me why you want this program." I never asked for it. It came to me with it first thing. And I think the first experience with God was that the words that came out of my mouth were not my own. I said, "I want to try to be a father to my boys." And he continued to listen. And I said, "I want help. I need help. And I'm sick and tired of being sick and tired." And he's writing everything down. And I can't believe these words are coming out of my mouth because I know what I'm committing myself to. And at the end of it, he said, "We'll get back to you." And I walked back to my jail cell. And I couldn't believe what I had just done, because I knew that if they did take me, they were going to sign me up for something that I would have to rely on other people's help for. Because you can't drive on your own. You have to have a curfew. You have to have someone in the household that's going to sponsor you who's sober. All of these criteria that I knew that I didn't meet. And I got the answer back, and they said, "Congratulations, you got the program." But I almost turned grace down. And
1: For
0: part of that
1: folks,
0: grace
1: for
0: was they forced me, yeah.
1: so for folks who are tuning in, I have posted what the program is that Russ is talking about. This is for Tarrant County in Texas. You may have one of your own programs in your local jurisdiction, but it is the FAPE program that he is talking about, the Felony Alcohol Intake Program. So, sorry, I didn't mean to interrupt you, but I wanted to make sure that we pointed it out for folks that, there are some websites out there. Just look it up.
0: Right. And I mean, if you look it up, you can look it up to see kind of what the hoops are that you have to jump into. But as you're kind of looking at your own situation, remember this. In the county that I was arrested in, for example, there's 6,000 convictions a year. They only take 100 people in this program.
1: Wow. Is
0: And
1: it like a still in a study stage or something like that? Are they studying the effects of it for a stricter
0: I believe
1: intervention
0: so.
1: or?
0: I believe so because what happens is in phase one of that program, I have to report to court every single week. I have to wake up at 5 o'clock in the morning and call a hotline and see if I have to go do a drug test. Have to have an ankle monitor that actually takes a sample of your sweat to see if there's alcohol in your system. You can't
1: Wow.
0: take a bath or go into the pool or go to the ocean with it. You're chained to their system. You have to check in with a curfew on an app at night, proving that you are at your house where you're supposed to be. There are so many different classes that you're having to take, all of that. And part of that is you report to court in phase one every single week so that the judge and the DA can ask how you're doing, and make sure that you're following up on all the right criteria. And you have people on the defense side and the prosecuting side over there taking notes. And it's because the state of Texas took a great risk on this program, and they are trying to monitor and see what the success rate is so that they can expand it and broaden it. And so, yeah, when you look at the numbers, myself being one of 100 people out of 6,000 convictions a year, my sponsor at my 12-step program told me one time when I was complaining that I had to walk to an AA meeting, he said, brother, he said, you get to walk to an AA meeting. Yeah. You should be in jail. And he said, you need to learn what grace looks like because you got it.
1: Yeah. Yeah. Just so you know, as you were telling that other part of your story about the words that you were, you know, that you were saying to that counselor, I had goosebumps. God gave you those words to say. Now was the time you were going to receive it. And so, yeah, that also means that there is a certain amount of paying it forward to help somebody else navigate this. So is that what you've been doing now? And that's part of the reason why I think you're on the show today, right? Is the paying it forward, that there is some hope that addiction doesn't have to rule your life.
0: That's true. And I mean, again, you know, last time we kind of talked briefly on just some of the different resources out there for people, you know, who we're trying to address here. If you think you have a problem, you probably do. And again, in the 12-step program I attend, and I kind of have to thread this needle loosely because there's a lot of ways that you can get help in recovery. And I have my opinion on the ones that work and the ones that don't, or what I see more success rates in. I can't express enough how grateful I am that part of that FAPE program is that of all the hoops they make you jump through, all the classes that they make you take, and you know, there were punitive actions taken against you and sanctions against you if you missed a class. But the one thing that they were hellbent on was that you will attend a certain amount of meetings a week, because they know that the community of people who identify with one another as the programs, the 12-step programs were created, nothing ensures safety against the drink greater than working with another alcoholic.
1: Yeah.
0: We have to realize where so many of us thought that we didn't belong and that's why we drank. Embrace your superpower of your addiction and identifying as an alcoholic, because then you'll find your community of people who think and feel like you.
1: Yeah.
0: And, you know, you can do your research and see which brand of that looks right for you. But on your own is not the way to attempt this. It has to be in a community of people that identify with the way you think and feel and obsess and try to escape. End of story.
1: But I think that that's even applicable, like even in the veteran community, and you know, folks feeling disconnected because they think that, hey, the civilians don't understand me, and so they self-retreat and they don't get out there into the veteran community and find like-minded people. We have to get over ourselves. I learned that as a phrase a long time ago. Get over yourself and be a friend to yourself and get and find the community that you belong to. And I don't care whether it's maybe you want to identify as a bowling community, you know, get out there and golfers. Those are communities that you're going to get out there and find your tribe.
0: Yeah. And, you know, if you spend enough time in, for example, a 12-step program, you kind of learn some little key things about identifying other people who, you know, share your condition. And you realize that whether you're out golfing, bowling, hiking, whatever the case is, you'll pick up on a different type of language that the normies don't pick up on. You will pick up on language used by someone who has gotten through the program and is utilizing that program as a means of recovery. And there's a beauty in that. It's kind of our own fraternity, you know, it's kind of our own club. But getting there is the hard part. And you mentioned kind of the sense of self or feeling alone. my fraternity is that of other alcoholics wherever I find myself in the world. And, you know, that's something that a normal drinker can't identify with. But once I have that, I have to always remember that no matter how strong I am in the community or through the program or my attendance at meetings, all of those things, that it all comes back down to identifying a God of my understanding that was a caring, loving God that accepted me and that I had to rely on. And the first step of that is when you, if you're struggling with that concept, if you're agnostic, if you're atheistic, all you have to do is just pray for the willingness to believe. Just pray for the willingness to be willing sometimes. And that's when it will reveal itself to you. And, you know, the first step in trying to find a relationship with God is to understand you're not it. And
1: Right. You're not your own God.
0: And if you thought you were, look at your life. And
1: I tried. How's that working for you lately? Yeah.
0: And you know, you look at the path of the destruction behind you and you can't always see it. Everybody else can, but it's until you actually realize that you're not God, that's when you find one.
1: You know, I was when I first started podcasting last year, I was on one of our fellow radio shows. Jake Kelton has his Kent's Round Table, Red's Round Table is what he called it. And he talked about Celebrate Recovery a lot. That was the program that he belonged to. He said, but did you know that they have special alcoholic sessions on cruise ships? And I was like, what? He goes, yeah. And I forget what it's called. But I remembered what he, you know, I remember seeing it on the itinerary, you know, when they have different events that are happening on a cruise. And I was like, oh, so that's what that was. You can go on a cruise and if you're, don't worry, you can have a meeting on a cruise and you can still do normal life. Don't buy the package, you know, don't buy the alcohol package and think you're going to get a different result. Right. But you can go on a cruise and because there's all that temptation out there, go to a meeting.
0: Yeah.
1: And in part there of, are, I think, isn't part of the challenge, not whether it's just your spouse or going to events, that there's alcohol there and you have to relearn how to how do you handle the temptation that everybody else is drinking, but you're having to choose not to.
0: Sure.
1: How did you navigate that?
0: So everyone has to approach that differently. I know that for people that I'm very close with, they would change their driving route. If they used to stop at this gas station over here on the way home or on the way to go pick up the kids, they would change their driving route entirely. And it's different for everyone. I was a little bit different. For me to avoid something, and this works for me personally, if I'm told I have to avoid something, it's going to call to me more. So when I walked into the grocery store, there are other people that would avoid the wine aisle to get back there and go buy the lunch meat. I walked down the wine aisle intentionally. I had to face it. And I had to do that through repetition. And I had to get comfortable with the fact that it's just another aisle. It was not my sanctuary anymore.
1: Right.
0: So, you know, there are a lot of people that I would not encourage you to do that. You know, you kind of know your innermost self and you need to stick to your guns on that. In recovery, that is your time to be self-centered, even around your family. I truly believe that in recovery, that is your time to be self-centered. In a 12-step program, you're taught that once you get through those 12 steps, your entire goal is to no longer be self-centered, and you go out and you try to help others based on your life story. But in that period of the hard days, the days that you're barely hanging on, be self-centered and create whatever structure works best for you.
1: I think in some ways, my you know, 100-yard aspect about looking at recovery is in some ways a grief process, because you are grieving activities or feelings or, you know, habits of a life that you can't do anymore. So you have to learn how to move forward in a different way. But what could take 1 year for you, well, or maybe 10 years, 15 years, could be, you know, 50 years for somebody else, could be 1 year for somebody else. It's, you know, how do you overcome those things? I mean, I'm an ex-smoker, believe it or not. I used to smoke a pack a day. And in 2010, I quit it cold turkey. Now, I keep flossers. That's my oral addiction thing, right? I mean, right. But hey, I get to go to the dentist and I have no cavities, but I got flossers here at my desk in the truck. And because I can, you know, if I'm nervous or whatever about something, I floss.
0: Right. Yeah. And, you know, the thing is, as addicts, I've said this before, we tend to be people that do everything to the extreme. Smokers, it goes hand in hand. Oftentimes overeaters, put ourselves at risk, extreme sports, all of those things kind of come with the addict mindset. And what I have discovered is that it's just like someone who's trying to lose weight, you'll see them become addicts at the gym. There are times that you have to replace something with something positive. And, you know, that works for so many people. With me, I did go through the grieving period briefly, but I discovered in my 12-step program, as God-centered as it was, it wasn't as hard as I thought it was going to be, because I became kind of addicted to trying to help out another alcoholic. If you have 1 day of sobriety and someone walks in the room still shaking, you have something that you can give them. Wherever you are in your stage of development of overcoming an addiction, you can still offer everything that you know up to that point. Now, don't start go talking about how the program goes beyond whatever step you're on. But if you have the ability to do nothing else, if you're broke, if your rock bottom has stripped everything away from you, you can always help someone. And the amount of what you receive in return is unfathomable when you do that, and how much the obsession goes away very quickly if you're actually helping someone else that you identify as an addict like yourself.
1: Because it kind of turns into a different kind of, you're getting addiction to joy to replace the feeling that you were getting from the alcohol. An artificial joy. Right. I mean, alcohol does kind of present an artificial joy. I know when I was at my lowest during my divorce, and I talk about it in my book that, you know, I had to go and serve. It was part of his class. And I was like, man, I'm going through all of this stuff. I need somebody to serve me. I feel like, you know, I'm the victim. I need to be served. But God put me on this mission. No, Eva, you need to go out there and serve somebody else who has it less than you. And that guy was actually then serving me. Here I was, you know, actually went to go serve him. Okay, God, I'm doing this. And that man, you know, he ended up serving me. It was just kind of this neat experience. We were feeding homeless people in Dallas, and as a part of this assignment. It was just one of the neatest experiences I've ever had in my entire life. But when you think that you're at your worst going and serving somebody else, there's something that switches in the brain and in your soul that says, oh, this is why you had me do this, God. Okay. Yeah. Okay. I get it.
0: Absolutely. Yeah, absolutely. And, you know, one of the, In the 12-step program, in the 11th step, we will often say something that's the 11th step prayer, and it's really some of the phrases in the 11th step prayer are that it is better to understand than to be understood. Where there is darkness, may I bring light. These are things that are all self-forgetting, because it's self-centeredness that's the core to our addiction. Now, we can think that we're drinking because we were such victims and all of that. We play a part in every single scenario, almost 98% of the time, that we feel that we're the victims in. So it's a very self-centered disease. And that's why I always tell people, in the actual 12-step program, while you're trying to go through the prospect of recovery, it's still okay to be self-centered in creating what you need around you to empower that. But ultimately, once you go through that 12th step, then your true freedom comes from going forward and helping other people. The self-centered aspects of this are why we insulate ourselves to true experiences with being buzzed, drunk, wasted, whatever your flavor of how inebriated you wanted to get. You were missing so much in that, or at least I discovered, I was missing so much in that, that in sobriety, it's almost like being a kid again. It's taking my kids for the first time to Mount Bonnell down in Austin, and I climbed up to the top of the steps, and I wasn't winded. And I wasn't sweating. And before, every time I had done it, from whatever age they were, I was drunk when I was doing it. And I didn't ever enjoy the view. And this last time that we went, I enjoyed the view, and I could breathe in the air, and there was joy that I had insulated myself against all that time. So yeah, it's an opportunity to experience life. I will say this right now, at age 50, I've been sober for almost 4 years. I started drinking at 21. I feel like I stopped maturing at 21, and I'm just now doing it again 25 years late.
1: That makes sense. I mean, I get it, you know, and for here in Texas, it was the, what is it? When I was turned 18 is when they changed it to 21, you know, but when I was 18, actually when I was 16, I was buying beer. It's kind of funny time back then. And, you know, the things were pretty loose on understanding what alcohol was really doing in our culture. You know, that there was a temptation to go buy the beer early. I mean, it was pressured on us to, that peer pressure was there to go get drunk. Some people, you know, did the marijuana and stuff. I was not ever into any of that. I mean, I was pretty happy with life, but I think I mentioned that binge drinking, because I know that is a thing too. You can still be an alcoholic who binge drinks and not be considered the daily alcoholic. But that's the one that ends up getting you in the trouble too, especially if you're drinking and driving.
0: Sure, absolutely. And, you know, the thing is, I think all of us, the college age, you see a lot of just rite of passage, binge drinking that takes place. It usually doesn't lead to anything good, but it doesn't necessarily mean that someone's going to be an alcoholic.
1: Right.
0: What I will tell people, though, regarding binge drinking is, we see people a lot of the times in the room that will say, am I truly an alcoholic? Well, if it's a genetic disease, my grandfather wasn't, my grandmother, well, okay, uncle so-and-so was. If you're trying to identify your problem that way, you're going to just be spinning your tires out, and you're not focusing on the reality of, is your life falling apart right now? Is it unmanageable right now? Because you can be born with type 1 diabetes, or you can eat your way to type 2 diabetes. Either way, you come to a point that you got to put down the cake.
1: Right.
0: So, you know, binge drinkers can drink their way, and you can damage the brain into alcoholism as much as it just being a genetic trait. Either way, it affects roughly 1 in 10 people in the United States.
1: It's still a choice. It's still a choice. You know, I was... I know Daryl and I on the Revivalist Radio Show, we've talked about Noah and alcohol. And I think we talked a little bit about it last week, but I was thinking about it when I was working on the RV this morning. I said, you know, I mean, this is my dialogue in my head. Noah had done all of that with the ark, saw the destruction of everything, and they land, and he's got his family and growing his grape, you know, grapes and making his own wine. He gets drunk. And it got me to thinking, like, he sees the destruction of the world, and then what? He hit this bottom, right? I mean, he saw the destruction of the world, and I was thinking, you know, we have veterans who have gone and saw, you know, they've seen lots of destruction in Iraq and Afghanistan, maybe even Saudi Arabia, or I was. You see all this destruction, you see all this stuff, could be somebody who's a firefighter, policeman, right? We have first responders who experience a lot of stuff, and they get to this point in their life, and then what, right? Because how do you unstuck yourself and say there's more to life than getting drunk and just lying there? So how do you turn on that purpose? I don't know if that's something that you can identify. How do you turn on that purpose and have that aha moment and say, okay, I got, you know, it's not about just hitting the bottom, but just flipping the switch and saying, I got to do something different.
0: Yeah. And I mean, the thing is, when you, let's say veterans, for example, Noah, for example, what I've been through just as a average run-of-the-mill drunk who's, you know, been chased by the law and everything, whatever extreme we've been through numbs us from the little beauties that are all around every single day. What happens when the drama goes away?
1: Right.
0: There's still people in need. I mean, it's not going to be a mass casualty event every time. Sometimes the kid just needs to hear your words of wisdom, and they can't do that when you're drunk. And, you know, I talked a little bit last time about how that the problem is always you. And I had mentioned that I'd never really had a burning bush moment, but I look back on it now and I know kind of when I did. You like camping, right? I mean, you do a lot of hiking and things of that nature. So
1: I'm adventurous, yes.
0: And so we've been trying to get the kids out over the past few years. And we did Palo Duro Canyon, Cap Rock Canyon last year. It was wonderful. Well, this year we went to Copper Breaks. I'd never been before. My mom grew up in that area. And I kept hearing that it was like listed as the second darkest dark sky zone area in the United States. And I didn't know what that meant, but they were like, oh, you come out, you know, all the lights are out. You're going to be able to see the Milky Way. And I'd been camping several times, but I'd never seen what the majesty of the whole Milky Way was going to be. And so we're walking down the trail to go where all these astronomers are going to be at sunset, and it's getting darker and darker, and they've got telescopes set up. And I flipped on my cell phone just to kind of like check a text message. Do you want to see nerds get violent? When I turned on my cell phone, this astronomer starts screaming, turn it off. And then he says, don't look at him. Don't look at him. Everyone closed their eyes. Well, I apologized for my faux pas, right? But I realized that as I was seeing some of the stars kind of coming into view as the sun was going down, I looked at my light. I looked back up. I couldn't see him again. Took a while for my eyes to adjust. And, you know, the darker it got, all of a sudden the whole Milky Way came into view. And I walked away from that after seeing the majesty of that. And I thought to myself, the problem is that we need to dim ourselves. If you want to know the will of God and how you can help other people, you have to dim yourself to see the beauty of all of that. It's our light pollution of our will. And when we try to take that back, that's when everything goes awry.
1: Wow. You know, it's as you're talking about seeing the sky, you know, I've had some of those instances where I'm scuba diving and you see, man, that's the rest of the world underneath the ocean that God created. And you have those moments and it's like, wow, what peace. What peace that, you know, this is that feeling you want to carry with around you every single day, that kind of peace. And it's fleeting sometimes. But, you know, you have to work towards getting those and those moments and appreciating them when they happen. And turning off the lights. Yeah. All right. Any last words before we close?
0: Yeah. You know, again, there's a ton of different 12-step programs out there and rehabs. Do your kind of own research a little bit on it. But the main thing is plug in and don't be afraid to ask for help. And regardless of what you've been through, the key component to, you know, being able to cope with an addiction is to dim your own light and find your higher power. And if that's something that scares some people, I will tell you this, one of the wisest things that helped me get over my fear of trying to turn my will and my life over to the care of a loving God as I understood him is, someone told me one time in the room, he said, God is the name that we embroider on the blanket that we throw over the mystery to give it shape. That's it. And so when I was afraid to say God, I can say that now again. And you'll figure that relationship out once you realize that you're not in charge of your own life.
1: Well, I think that has been something that's, you know, been part of this whole moral injury discussion that Daryl and I have been having on the Revivalist Radio Show, is that they want everything to be about science minus God, right? Let's take God out of the schools, take God out of life in general. But culture is suffering because he's not the true north of the moral compass. Well, if you don't have God as a part of your moral compass, then who's leading your moral compass? If it's ourselves as a lower G God, how's that working for you? Right?
0: Yep, absolutely. Yeah, not too well.
1: Thank you so much, Russ. I'd love to meet you and your wife sometime to have lunch or something. You know, I think y'all aren't very far away, so it's not like, you know, I can meet you if you want.
0: Absolutely. But, well, thank you for having me again. And we need to make that happen, definitely. But thanks for having me back.
1: Yeah, appreciate it. And as things progress, you want to come back on, you're welcome back anytime.
0: Sure. I'd look forward to it.
1: Okay. Thank you. All right, folks. Let's see. I'm going to be on the road next weekend. So headed back me and going across country, right? So, you know, I've been working on the RV. It will be travel ready, fixing to head back to my favorite hardware store here shortly. But I am going to be on the road. So I haven't quite decided if I'm going to be able to have a show next Saturday night, Saturday afternoon. I may stop somewhere at a road stop and do the show from my truck or the RV. It's not like I haven't done that before. So what will be any different? I'll just be a different location. And then the following Saturday, the whole reason why I'm heading across country, I'm going to be at Rally for Vets. So make sure you join us at Dominion Raceway on the 12th, right? September 12th at Dominion Raceway in Virginia. Y'all have a great week. 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

0: Hello, everybody, and welcome to Into the Weeds podcast here on Military Broadcast Radio. I'm Amber.
1: And I'm Alora.
0: And thank you so much for joining us tonight. We're going to, I guess, have another Gypsy Rose stream, unfortunately. We're going to go over some phone calls tonight. And we have a special guest with us. Her name is Ash Too Trippy. And she is usually on TikTok. I know she has a channel on YouTube, but I'm used to seeing her on TikTok.
1: Me too.
0: So we're actually going to bring Ash up right now.
2: The interview of the week is brought to you by Jersey Mike's, a sub above.
0: Oh, sorry. Everything switched up on me. Thank you, Ash, for joining us.
3: Hi, Ash. Hey. What's up, ladies?
0: What's up,
3: everyone? How are you guys doing today?
0: Oh, we've been very busy this week. I know I have, at least.
1: I've been working, yeah. And you can't really tell, but, like, I absolutely ripped the hell out of my hand, like, exposed flesh, everything, and I've been moving flowers for, like, 4 days.
0: Yeah, it's been really bad.
1: But anyway, thank you so much for coming on. I've actually wanted to talk to you about some like stuff that has nothing to do with this, but maybe later we can get into it a little
3: bit. For sure. I know there's a lot of things that you've commented on before and you're like, hey, we need to talk about this.
0: So can you just tell everybody a little bit of what you talk about? Because it's not all about Gypsy Rose.
3: So my channel is basically true crime. We talk about gossip. I talk about internet stuff. I talk a lot about, like, I like to expose people too. Because, I mean, like, I have this intuition. And I've learned that if I keep my mouth shut about something, sometimes it ends up worse. But if a lot of you guys don't know me with the Gypsy Rose stuff, I've been around since before she got out. But when she got out is when I started talking about her. And I was on the side where I was supporting her. I was excited to see when she got out, what was she was going to do, much like everybody else.
0: Yeah.
3: And I slowly started learning. I started researching and looking into stuff. And I was like, you know what? I'm going to say something because there was stuff that didn't make sense to me.
0: Oh, yeah.
3: And and Gypsy ended up reaching out to me actually a couple times. The first time was, I don't know if you guys remember this, but when she was doing the Make-A-Wish hair stuff. I don't know what it was. A Locks of Love or something.
0: Yes. She also did a Make-A-Wish donation as well, I think.
1: My bad.
0: Oh, hold on. Sorry. Her dog is spoiled rotten and I'm hold on. I'm sitting on blanket.
3: You have to.
1: Sorry. Yeah, he has to be underneath the blanket or else he'll try to get underneath my shirt.
0: Take the whole stinking blanket.
1: Sorry.
0: She's like pulling at me and I'm like, what the hell are you doing?
1: My bad. I just know he's going to be a butthead unless I give him a blanket.
0: Okay.
1: Sorry.
0: So, yes, I do remember the Locks of Love.
3: Yeah, it was the Locks of Love. So it was the Locks of Love thing. I had posted a video and she was like, actually she like corrected me on something I said that was like not even relevant to the whole video.
1: Really?
3: And I don't even remember that. I've been trying to find those and I think I deleted them when I was going through all my stuff. But she did also message me in conspiracy with the trying to dox Ken's ex and giving us all the information and photos that weren't even like relevant to say that they were in a situation. So, so that's kind of how I started talking about it. But I don't just talk about Gypsy Rose. I talk about true crime. I love spreading awareness on missing people or unsolved cases or just cases that are happening because I think there's a lot of context and there's a lot of things that people kind of get wrong, but there's also things that I like to give my opinion on. And that's kind of where I'm at with that.
0: Mm-hmm. Yeah. I know Alora has a lot of very niche followings and you cover some of them. So,
1: well, I do know that I'll be watching like a video about Tophia Chu, and then all of a sudden they'll be like, "Ash Too Trippy." I'm like, "Hey, I know that girl."
3: Yeah,
1: like, I know
3: her. Yeah,
1: which could be a whole nother thing. But
3: yeah, that was in those niche groups of even like Brazilian Jenkins and things like that that I talk about. So I do talk about really niche stuff, but a lot of people that follow me for that kind of stuff.
1: Yeah.
3: The first time I went viral was on a Met Gala video, and it was over 1 million views, and people were upset because I was calling out the Kardashians. And they were mad because people, so it was the whole thing. I don't know if you remember, I think it was a couple years ago. They were like, "I want my money back for the Met Gala." And we're like, "Wait, this is a donation. Why are they asking for their money back?" It turned out, I guess it wasn't true that they asked for their money back, but they were asking for their donation to be accepted for like the next year or something like that. So it was kind of true, but not for that year.
1: Interesting. When I think about the Met Gala, is that when Kim wore the Marilyn Monroe?
0: Yeah, that one.
3: Yes, it was that one. And it was very controversial. Yeah. Yeah.
1: No, because
3: that was a no-no.
1: Literally formed for Marilyn's body. And then on top of that, I mean, like, things that are that old, a lot of times.
0: She damaged it, didn't she?
1: She did. It disintegrated. She did. Mm-hmm. I mean, you know, she has.
3: It was super old. So it was, it wasn't going to hold up. That was, so it was during that very controversial time. And so people were just like eyes on her. And I don't know, maybe I just got lucky because I gave my opinion.
0: Mm-hmm. Yeah, no, that's cool. Get it. Yeah. Well, unfortunately, we're going to get into Gypsy Rose again. I picked, so as I was trying to find audio for this specific stream, I kept hearing audio about, it was Gypsy and Christy talking about content creators. And then I thought, okay, well, Ash was reached out to by Gypsy, and she's had some interaction with them. So what better person to talk about this kind of stuff? Because I haven't had any actual interactions with them. And so, I'm just a little curious about how they move, because they move a lot and they talk to a lot of content creators. And at first I thought that it was just not really, I thought people were blowing it out of proportion. And then I started seeing more, you know, of her interaction and stuff. But then when these calls came out and I'm hearing her and Brian, you know, doing all this stuff online, and then Christy does stuff, and Ryan does, and basically whoever she wants, and Rachel. And so now we know for sure that she's in the background just doing the most.
3: Yeah, and very really much pre-planned. So.
0: Yeah.
3: Yeah, very much pre-planned. I also had a very close source to the family that did not want to be known in any way, shape, or form being connected to the family. Mm-hmm. But they would go to events with the family a lot, like when Gypsy got out and stuff. And I didn't believe them in the beginning. I don't talk to them anymore just because it was something that I think they were worried that I was going to slip up. Like they were like, "Oh, you're going to slip up. You're going to say something, like it's getting too close." But that was something that they had kept telling me. Like they were like, "They're talking to content creators. They've been talking to content creators." Mm-hmm. And they were close enough to be like, to be talked to Christy. I believe it was Christy that they talked to. And they were like, she told everybody that they were still talking to this day. So I got that back in, I think it was like January or February. That was the last email I received. Mm-hmm. And I was like, I didn't believe it in the beginning. Like, I was like, okay, well, like you, blowing it out of proportion, right? Yeah. But hearing it now, like, especially now, and especially things that people have DM'd me about certain creators, I'm like, oh my God. Like, that's how they've kind of honed this whole internet. They've kind of rallied it, you know?
0: Mm-hmm. Yeah, I mean, I genuinely thought that it was so blown out of proportion, but now I'm just like, holy cow, she really is in that deep. And it's concerning that she spent all that time behind bars and didn't live mentally inside of them once. I mean, it's basically she lived outside of those bars the entire time.
3: Mm-hmm. She went to summer camp. That's what it seemed like to me. Like, she went to, let's talk to men, let's get them to send me money, summer camp. Like, it was not, that's what a lot of my followers have told me too. They're like, wasn't she in prison? Like, this was prison, you know? So it's kind of concerning also to know that even if there was therapy done, I don't think it was ever intense enough for her in there.
1: Yeah.
0: No, I mean, so my cousin's in there for 25 years for drugs.
3: Okay.
0: And the difference between talking to her on the phone and listening to Gypsy's phone calls, it's like they're in a completely different prison.
1: Yeah.
0: Genuinely. I mean, like,
3: and I think people's intentions too, being behind bars, like, if somebody has that mentality, they want to get better and they want to do better for themselves. I think that's a different mentality than Gypsy. Obviously didn't want that, you know?
0: Yeah, no, I mean, she told me about women who would, you know, be laying on their bunks all day, talking on the phone, things like that, you know, but I just kind of pictured it as just lazy people just kind of hanging out, you know, not really doing anything, but Gypsy was doing the most.
3: Oh yeah. Mm-hmm. Yeah. And people come in my comments and tell me, well, that's what you do in prison. I'm like,
0: no,
3: it's not. I mean, I guess there, to a certain extent, maybe there is women that do that in prison. You know, if you don't have it, you got to figure it out. But there's also, you know, healing that's done in prison. You know, you there's so many other steps into where your mind, like your mindset is at. And obviously when she went in there, it was not to heal. It was to continue conning people, obviously.
0: Yeah, no, I mean, my cousins never once asked me for money for a song or a movie. I didn't even know they could get that stuff until the prison emails came out. And then I'm like, hey, Shelly, can you get movies and songs? She's like, oh, yeah. I'm like, oh, I had no idea. And we had been talking for years and I had no idea.
3: Wow. Yeah, so, like I said, the mentality is just different. It's just so different. Yes, it depends on the person and it depends on also their crime too. I mean, obviously look at Gypsy, what she did and how she went about it, you know? Mm-hmm. And obviously she got a pretty sweet deal. So she was like, okay, well, I'm just going to chill in here for 9 years, or she ended up getting 8, you know? Mm-hmm. So I just think it's the mentality. For sure.
0: Well, and also, I mean, just sitting there being catered to, and because I was telling my cousin about all the different privileges she got, the extra privileges and how much she spent at canteen. And they have a cap on canteen right now at $112 a week, I believe.
1: Okay.
0: And you can only spend so much a month, and she capped out of that, you know, and Shelly said that it was lower when she was in because they recently raised it to 112. She was getting extra privileges from the commissary and on phone calls and whatever else, we have no idea.
3: But, it's interesting to know. I know this was a long time ago, but I do know that there's been COs that have reached out, like that have worked in the pods that she was in or around her. And I mean, who's to say that somebody in there wasn't in there allowing her to, you know, do stuff just because they thought that she was younger or less, I guess, intelligent than the other prisoners, and just thinking, you know, hey, let me let her go ahead and do that. You know what I mean?
0: Mm-hmm.
3: You never know.
0: Yeah, no. And, yeah, she's not remorseful for her crimes. And the reason she was allowed to be on the phone so long is because once they got those tablets, they can pretty much be on the phone if they have their tablet in their hand, right?
3: Yeah.
0: So and they can carry it around to different rooms. And I've, you know, in the hallways and different stuff like that. It even sounded like Gypsy was taking hers, like, on her job, is what it sounded like.
3: Yeah, it sounded like she pretty much had it everywhere from what I've listened to calls.
0: Yeah, yeah, that's what. Were you going to say something? I thought I saw you.
1: I was going to say something earlier, but my train of thought is already long.
3: Like, it's gone already.
0: Yeah, I'm sorry.
1: No, it's all good.
0: Okay, well, let's get into some phone calls. We're going to play the first one. I labeled it Picture Game. And I have a video on my channel where Brian and Gypsy are talking about this very thing. So you'll have to go and watch that after we're done here. But this is Gypsy and Christy talking about it. So if you want me to stop, just say pause and we'll do that.
4: Okay. This is a free call from an offender at the Chillicothe Correctional Center.
5: This call is from a correctional facility and may be monitored and recorded.
4: To accept this free call, press 1 to review. 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You may start the conversation now.
0: Sorry, I was trying to get it.
6: I'm just checking in.
7: Yeah, when you called earlier, I was washing my hair.
6: Oh, okay.
7: I gotta go run some errands.
6: Oh, you gotta go.
7: I gotta bring my mom to pick up her car at, she had got her car worked on, so I gotta bring her, go pick it up.

0: So, but at least that's all done.
1: Yeah. Today I'm just doing some laundry after work tonight, but I didn't have school this morning. And so they called us to canteen early, so I was able to get some food early. I just finished making me a cheese, chicken cheese salad.
0: Sounds good. Yeah.
1: Not much else is going on. I did get Erin's email.
0: Oh, good.
1: I'm going to give her a call pretty soon.
0: Okay, I'll let her know that you'll be calling her, you know, in the next day or whenever.
1: Yeah. Okay. Other than that, I just wanted to call you and tell you I love you.
0: I love you, too.
1: Jeff had sent me some pictures of Francesca and Natasha because I never knew what they looked like. And so it's a game. I'm having to kind of pick between three people. He put Natasha's picture, Fancy's picture, and this random lady's picture. So I have to pick which one I think is who.
0: Okay, explain them to me. I'll tell you.
1: Okay, so number one is blonde. And she has a lot of makeup.
0: Nope.
1: Number two is just a lady with brown hair.
0: In a recliner?
1: No. It's just a picture of their face.
0: Heavy set?
1: Yeah. Well, I mean, all three of them are. So, kind of difficult to tell. And the other one, number three has, like, her, she's got, like, a Snapchat filter on. Of like a ring of flowers around her head or something.
0: That's not, and she's got dark hair?
1: Yeah.
0: That's Natasha.
1: I figured that one out. Woo! Okay, so.
2: By the way, I don't know anything about Natasha Cooper, so just so everybody knows.
3: Well, she is in her recliner a lot because I guess like her username was Recliner Detective or something.
4: Oh, really?
2: I that's when I first came across her. Yes.
3: Yeah, and so if anybody doesn't know who Natasha is, she's basically the lady that has the camera like up to her face the closest possible way she can, and she's usually in a recliner.
2: Yeah.
4: I do recall at one point she commented on one of your videos on TikTok. She did. But I was like, what can we really gain from that? She wanted to like reach out and like talk to us about stuff. And it's like, whatever happened back then really isn't our business, to be honest.
3: She did a lot of stuff. Yeah. She put some very questionable crime scene photos behind a paywall. So, mm-hmm. I mean, I wouldn't trust her. But yeah, that's that. I don't know too much about her either.
2: Yeah.
3: I know that she was trying to battle for a while like that. I know that she talked to Ken for some time. And I heard the other day we were listening on my live on TikTok, I heard a phone call that said something about somebody dating Natasha. And I don't know if it was a different Natasha. And people back then when Natasha was talking to Ken were saying that Ken was dating Natasha. And I found that really weird. So I don't know if it's a different like Natasha. But this is the only Natasha I've ever heard of in this situation. So,
4: I mean, I seriously doubt that Ken had any involvement in dating her. I feel like I did hear about somebody dating her, but it's really weird because I feel like the first couple years, maybe a few years, that all this gypsy stuff was a brewing on the internet, a lot of those creators have either kind of stepped back or I just don't hear from them very often. Mm-hmm. And it's not even that I have them blocked or vice versa. I just feel like I never see them commenting except for Fancy.
3: Yeah.
4: She's still active.
3: She blocked me a long time ago. So that was on me, but she blocked me. But the Natasha, I do still see like from time to time when I'm scrolling, like I'll see one of her videos just because she talks about true crime.
2: Mm-hmm.
3: But I think there is a lot of people that just stepped back and you don't see them. Even like, what was her name? The other girl that talks about other things that has a bunch of lawsuits. She was,
4: Crystal, I know who
3: Crystal
4: you're
3: Ball.
4: Talking about.
2: Mm-hmm.

0: Yeah.
1: No comment.
0: Her,
1: Yeah.
0: she's still around, still talking about stuff that she has lawsuits on her for. So it's like, I think a lot of people step back, but then they come because I've seen her talking about these calls as well. So I think when stuff like this happens, they come back because they see, like, oh, it's getting attention. Let me see what I can do. And then they're like, oh, I'm not in this community anymore.
1: She's very Duggars and sister wives, but
0: Yes.
1: which are things that I'm also interested in,
2: Not me.
1: unfortunately. Well, you Mary Duggar was your damn Sunday school teacher, but that's
2: Yes,
1: besides the
2: but
1: point.
2: I'm not
1: But
2: interested in the TV show.
1: I bought a couple seasons on DVD because it's really hard to find them online. So, I'm interested in it,
0: I
1: but
0: used to watch, I was religious with the Duggars as well. Reason I watched them was because I felt like something was off. And then I started The Shiny Happy People is what got me kind of like, oh, yeah, that's what was happening, you know?
1: yes,
2: Well, I
1: I've
2: thought Mary Duggar was just freaking amazing. And I mean, she was a wonderful person to me. I never saw any red flags or anything. And
1: But her
2: she even,
1: husband.
2: well, I didn't, he was never around. So he never, I never saw him once.
1: That was probably for a
2: And
1: reason.
2: she even took me over to the Duggar's house and everything. But,
0: Wow.
2: and when we were in the driveway, she's like, okay, now we don't, my son and I don't agree on everything. And she's like, and I wish they'd quit having kids.
1: And that was only a couple kids into it.
2: Well, it was in 96.
0: Okay,
2: So
0: so they were still, it was still like way before all of it. 'Cause didn't their show like premiere in the, it was like early 2000s, wasn't it? Yeah,
2: Yeah,
0: okay.
2: so I was 16. So yeah. So no, it would have been 97. So 97.
0: Okay.
1: But it is really interesting. A lot of information from Amy's book came out, and I mean, her husband was doing all kinds of crazy stuff, and she kind of knew about it, and it's kind of a little bit sad to hear about that. I remember back in the day, I thought that we made a joke that I was going to marry one of the Duggar boys. I was
0: One
1: like,
0: of
1: yeah.
0: the
1: I was like, yeah, which is totally outside of even what we practiced. I just want to let everybody
2: Yeah,
1: know that
2: we
1: we
2: did
1: didn't
2: not
1: practice like
2: practice that kind of thing.
1: that.
2: It was just because I saw my Sunday school teacher on the TV and I was like, oh
0: Yeah. It's like
2: my goodness.
0: starstruck, you know, you're like, oh, you're on TV, you're on a cool, and I can see that's like kind of where they got like that fan base of people because a lot of people probably seen them around town or, you know, or they're like, oh, they're on TV, we met them. And very in, I was so like, I was enthralled with that show when I was younger. I watched it every episode, all that stuff, but I really
2: Lord,
0: got
2: too.
0: into it with that shiny happy people. I was like, oh, this is exactly what I thought it was going on.
1: Which I love Jen from Fun Day Fridays, my fellow Missourian. She was in that, but.
2: Cherokee girl, I don't know anything about the newest Duggar bust, but
1: Sorry, real quick. Murray Kell said, did one woman birth all of
0: birth
1: these
0: these
1: kids?
0: kids.
1: Yes, she did. And oh, stay away from the Duggar boys.
0: Their boys,
1: Murray,
0: yes.
1: it seems like they all have something in common, and that thing in common has to do with children, you know? So, anyway.
2: Yeah, and when I met them, they lived in this small little house on the church pro well, it wasn't the church property, although I thought it was the church property. It ended up becoming the youth group house for our youth group. But yeah, so let's get back into Gypsy. Sorry about that.
1: Sorry, a little brief
0: Side
1: detour.
0: quest.
3: Francesca has light, like it's like a, it's not brown, but it's not blonde.
4: Okay.
3: Does she have bags underneath her eyes, dark circles?
4: Yeah.
3: Okay, that's Francesca.
4: You see, I would have not guessed that. I would have thought that the blonde one would have been her, because like I assumed that like the reason I would have think that is because she wore like a lot of makeup. I'm like, okay, well.
3: Francesca never wears makeup,
4: No.
3: and she's a good, good girl.
4: Okay.
3: When she
4: Okay.
3: wears makeup, she wears this ugly ass pink lipstick, purple eyeshadow
4: Okay, maybe the first one is her then, because if
3: that
4: it's
3: matches the rings and the dark circles under her eyes.
4: lovely. Because the picture I got is of this lady wearing bright ass pink lipstick.
1: Okay. Is this when they're still cool with her?
2: No.
1: No? So she didn't know who Fancy Francesca was?
2: She didn't know what she looked like.
1: Until after the fact.
2: Yeah.
1: So this is after they're not cool?
2: Yeah.
1: Dude.
2: No, it's shade, like, Fancy. I just wanted to play it.
1: It's what they said. It's their words, not ours, okay?
0: It's the Blanchards.
1: The only things I ever say about you are... in hard concrete fact, not in opinion, okay?
2: Yes, exactly. Take your rat back.
0: Did he ever go after you for that, for the banner that you have? Because that was the last rant I had heard about.
1: So she,
0: her talking about you.
1: She did indeed write a letter to a judge in our state asking for us to be arrested. Banner.
2: The poster.
1: Oh.
2: No. She did send something to Military Broadcast Radio. We love you, Joel.
1: Which, you're one of the recipients of that, so.
2: Yes.
1: Trash and, folder. And
2: thank you, beautiful disasters. Yeah, so she sent a cease and desist, or she said it wasn't a cease and desist to MBR, but, you know, it's water under the bridge, whatever. It is what it is.
1: We haven't had any beef in like a year and a half, so we're going to keep it that way.
2: Yeah.
0: I feel like she's enthralled with herself, so it's exactly. A lot right now with herself. What I've seen.
2: Too busy
0: so far.
2: Caring what we're doing.
1: We all have narcissistic tendencies.
2: Right?
1: Also, totally unrelated. Hi, Toxic Barbie. We talk on Instagram sometimes. I don't respond to people a lot.
0: We talk a lot too. She's always in my lives. So she was super excited that I was here today because she's like, oh my God, all my favorite people.
1: I really like her.
2: Well, we're glad to see you. Okay, we're going to go. Okay, and just like I said, this is no shade to Fancy. This is just something, you know, it caught my attention that they just kept talking about content creators. When I decided to sit and listen to audio for this stream specifically. And so that's why this is coming up.
3: By the time I got here, it was like, you know, it was at the door till like 7:30. So, but at least that's all done.
4: Today I'm just doing some laundry. I have to work tonight, but I didn't have school this morning. And so they called us to canteen early, so I was able to get some food early. I just finished making me a chicken cheese salad.
3: Sounds good.
4: Tortilla shell.
3: Yeah.
4: And, nothing much else is going on. I did get Erin's email.
3: Oh, good.
4: Give her a call pretty soon.
3: Okay, I'll let her know that you'll be calling her, you know, in the next day or whenever.
4: Yeah. Okay. Other than that, I just wanted to call you and tell you I love you.
3: I love you too.
4: Jeff had sent me some pictures of Francesca and Natasha because I never knew what they looked like. And,
2: that started.
1: Sorry, okay. I muted both of us just so we could hear. Well, it's so funny to hear people call her Francesca.
2: I know.
1: I was listening to somebody's video that's totally outside of the Gypsy verse that was just commenting on some of the videos and the audios that are coming out. Oh, sorry, that's my foot. My bad. Anyway, but somebody kept saying Francesca, and they're like, who's Francesca? Fair enough.
2: Okay. So that was that one. We're going to remove that one.
1: It is really interesting that they're very caught up in the creator space, in the fame of it all.
2: Mm-hmm.
1: It's very telling, I feel like.
2: Go ahead.
0: I feel like it does show like what they were trying to exactly do when she got out. Like, they were laying the foundation, and that's not something like you do out of nowhere. Like, that's something that once they made that TikTok and they seen what following she could possibly get or what she could possibly post on there and what communication she can get back, I think they realized, oh, well, when you get out, this is going to be huge. Like, mm-hmm. let's keep doing it because it can be something that's going to pay you. And I think that's why their eyes were like, oh, okay, let's do this.
2: Yeah. Well, and then they get caught in the trap of what some content creators done that we've seen, you know, in our community, where they believe that they're doing something noble or good or whatever, and then start playing around behind the scenes with different fake accounts and all those things. And I think that's, you know, a lot of what they're doing as well. So it's not just straightforward interaction. It's also underhanded, secret.
0: Yeah. And that tells you a lot too about the people. Like, I'm sure Natasha and I'm sure Fancy also was like, oh, well, you know, this is what could happen. And they were making it sound like they knew like how it could go. And so I think they were giving them that kind of information and so forth, because once they met Bree too, I think she spearheaded it too. Like, hey, if you go live, you get followers and you get money. And, you know, that was something that they were like, okay, let's keep doing this. And that's why she still does it.
2: Yeah. And the round and around with all the TikTok creators and, you know, holding court basically, you know, to bring people to justice or to reprimand them, you know, whatever their street justices or their TikTok street justices. I don't know.
0: Exactly.
1: I feel like they do a lot less of that stuff nowadays.
2: They do. You know? Yeah, they do.
1: And I feel like it's because a lot of the stuff has come out and they're like, how can I really even no?
0: You can't. There's that line that's drawn now into not only like the racist stuff, but the children's stuff, you know, there's that line that's drawn and a lot of people will draw that line there, you know.
1: I'm surprised.
0: Unfortunately with me it was murder, but
2: right.
1: I'm surprised that the main thing that Gypsy has addressed recently is the racism, and not to diminish that because that is a really big problem. But she just has not said anything about the weird stuff with kids. And even if she was denying it and saying, no, you can't do that. At the end of the day, you stayed married to this man. You went out and went home with this man. You slept with this man, even if it was only for like 3 or 4 weeks. And that's not the only child predator that she was involving herself with in prison.
0: Exactly.
1: In prison. And hopefully that's the end of it now. But, you know, she even wanted to bring...
0: You don't know.
1: She even wanted to bring Ryan in front of Aurora, and her defense of it was, you know, Lifetime was filming everything. There's no way that we would have been alone. Nothing would have happened. But, you know, I don't have a child, so I can't speak from that place. But, you know, if one of my cousin's children or something like that, if I were to have them in my care, I would not even dream of bringing them around anybody who could possibly fantasize about them, at least to my knowledge, because obviously you never know about anybody, unfortunately.
2: Yeah.
1: That's why ever posting your children is a huge risk, even on Facebook with close friends. You never know who's a creep, but I can't even imagine being okay with bringing my child around somebody that has had a history like that.
0: Or even sent a photo like she did. Even going there, sending a photo like of you and your her and her child, like,
1: oh yeah, forgot about that.
0: That was so like I just think that I think a lot of people, the way Ryan is framing it, is it happened so long ago. It doesn't matter if it was so long ago. Yeah, people do change, but unfortunately, the actions that he's displaying now show that he's not really a changed person in any way. So
1: his apologies are, I'm sorry if it offended you, not I'm genuinely sorry from the bottom of my heart, I shouldn't have said that.
0: Exactly.
1: It doesn't seem like he understands the gravity of speaking about people of other races like that, because that's really the only thing he's addressed, other than briefly, you know, oh, I'm not a PDF. Well, everything we're listening to, he's very mad at us for releasing these video or these audios, which, you know, I can understand how you'd be a little frustrated that some of these things would be out. And I wasn't shocked by them just having phone sex or them just doing this or that, but it's the contents of what that phone sex is.
2: Yeah. And I can't listen to his calls anymore. Like, literally, when I'm sitting here editing videos or throwing them in the Google Drive, I've gotten to the point where with Ryan, I'm zoning out. I'm, you know, going 5 seconds every time, you know. And yeah. So if I miss something in any of the audio or anything that should be redacted, please let me know in the comments if you guys see that. Because I've gotten just so unable to listen to him. It is so gross.
1: I have not listened to any of the phone sex calls. I've listened to clips that I've seen on TikTok, but I have no interest. Well,
0: the other day I think I was on your guys's channel. I don't know if it was, yeah, it had to have been your guys's channel. And I pulled up a call. I was like, okay, let's listen to this one. So I click it to play it, whatever. And I'm like, oh no, this cannot be listened to on TikTok, because TikTok is way stricter than over here. Yeah. And I'm like, no. And not only that, like, I don't want to hear those calls. Like,
2: no,
0: I've heard just like the very minor ones. And I'm like, I don't want to hear that.
2: I chose that one because at the end of it, he talks about how he's using the pictures of Candy for them.
0: Okay, that's the one. So that's why I wanted to try to listen to it, because I was like, I want to hear what the Candy portion was on that. And if it was at the end, that's why. Because when we started listening to it, I was like, oh my God, I can't. And everybody in my chat was like, no.
2: I know. It was really bad with me editing it, too. And I was just like, ugh.
0: You know? Like, have a bowl by you.
2: So, Alora had asked me one day, I was sitting here editing one, and everything was fine in the audio. They were just having a normal conversation. Alora asked me to get up and go into the laundry room. It took me, like, maybe 5 minutes. I come back. And I keep hearing this really bizarre sound. And I'm like, what the hell is that sound? And I'm like looking all around, and I'm like, oh, it's my computer. And I'm like, okay, what the hell's going on there? So I put on my headphones and I'm like, oh God, you know? So.
0: Yeah, no, I've been traumatized too much by Gypsy Rose Blanchard already, and her, anybody that's connected to her. I'm like, no, I'm not going to put myself through that.
2: That's why we're going through the Christie calls.
0: Yeah, and see, like, with Ryan, too, I haven't been really able to, because it's, like, him constantly saying baby and constantly do it. Like, it's just, like, it gets so frustrating, because you're, like, it's the same conversation over and over again. They're either fighting or having the same Yeah, I can't.
1: Well, thankfully, I've been spared from most of that. However, I'm just thinking, like, Ryan totally took advantage of her. Not that she's this perfect, sweet, innocent angel or anything, but she told him explicitly several times that we've just heard on our own, let alone anything else that hasn't been discovered yet. I'm not interested in you. I'm not attracted to you. I don't want you. And he is just constantly pushing himself on her. Mm-hmm. And it's like, I hate to make Gypsy the victim, you know, especially after the crime.
2: Yeah, right.
1: But I'm sorry. There are, like, several people that have taken advantage of her since she was in prison / out of prison. Christy and Rod being huge people in that as well. Mm-hmm. She has her own problems, don't get me wrong, but the fact that Ryan just kept pushing, and that's what I've always kind of thought Ryan was gross, even before I had fully formed my opinions on Gypsy, okay? It's like, why would you confine somebody who needs to clearly go out and explore themselves and their interests? Why would you, like, try and attach yourself to that when you're a teacher of all things?
0: Mm-hmm. Yeah, and I've always thought about that too. Like, I've had some people, like, some people enjoyed his lives. Like, I was like, I can't stand him. Like, and I know when the show came out, a lot of people were like that too. But you now see, she was leading him into that. Like, she was telling him, like, this is what's going to happen when we get out. But then when she got out, that's not what happened and made him look like that was what, you know, made him look like the bad guy or the one that was pushing himself. But I don't think she really did. I think it was between Christy. It's funny to say, I think Christy pushed her into that relationship and then pushed her out of it. And it's to me, I think she pushed her in because she didn't want her to be home with her and Rod when she got out. She wanted her to be somewhere. And then she was like, you know what? This isn't what I want. And this, she realized that there was going to be drama if she got a divorce on the show. And that's what she delivered.
1: That is a huge plot point for a TV show for sure. Mm-hmm. I see Beesby says the way he touches her when he picks her up from prison triggered me for real. Mm-hmm. Now, I only watched like the first episode and a half, if even, of Life After Lockup just because I was so grossed out by the way he was acting. And this was way back when, before I knew about any of the PDF stuff. Okay. I just, and I'm not trying to say like, oh, I feel so much sympathy for Jimmy. She did no wrong, because I agree. She did kind of lead him into that. But just seeing him, you could totally tell she just wasn't legitimately into it. And it just grossed me out so bad I couldn't watch it. And I don't know. And I've stayed in that hotel. I have a friend that's staying in that hotel right now for the past week. Oh my goodness. I can't even think about that.
0: Oh no. I hope it's not the same room.
2: Hopefully not.
1: Fingers crossed.
2: Yeah. Once I found out they stayed in that hotel, I was like, oh.
1: I hope this is a different room. I hope this isn't their marriage bed.
2: Okay, let's go to the next call. This is just Gypsy and Christy talking about more creator, or well, the same creators.
3: Because account and it's saying that they can't make it right now.
4: Okay, did it ask to for your
3: ID? So far, no. So far, like I was creating it, I put, you know, my name, my address, the security questions, and everything. And it says to make you a 4-digit passcode. I do that, and then it says we cannot make this account right now. But I did take a screenshot of the app, and I sent it to Ken.
4: Okay.
3: And no. I sure haven't. Let's see.
4: I did,
3: like Monday, he did, when I told him I was just checking in on him, he said, hey, sorry, slept all day. Yeah, I'm hanging in there. Thanks a lot. I miss you too. Much love. And I said, yeah, it rained here all day. Rod worked in the new boat in the Crowport. Today was a rough day with my neck. Need to start physical therapy again. Have a good night. Talk to you soon. He said, oh, gee, sorry, having trouble. But the new boat, that's exciting. Okay, good night. And I told him, like, yeah, it was easy to drive. You know, it took 18 hours to get to the, you know, Duckley's, da da da da. And then today I sent him the, what I did was a screenshot of all the app on my phone, and then I cropped it and I said, this is the one you need to download, and I haven't heard from them. And then
4: he sent me an email on the 18th, like he made it on the 18th, and I got it I think on like Monday or Tuesday, and it was just a sweet email saying like, you know, you're still always in my heart, I still love you. It was very short. And he said that he hopes that I'm making it all right as best as I can. And then, like that day, like the 18th, we both made each other emails. So he sent me that one, and I sent him the two. I was just like, I'm here for you. You know, I have my suspicion that you're back in your addiction, and I just don't want you to have to go through this alone, you know. And I haven't heard from him again.
3: Yeah, well, I sent Jeff the picture, and he's like, okay, excellent. I have seen this one out and about in those groups, but I love it either way. Thank you for sending it. I said, you're welcome.
4: Cool. yeah, I just went out to the yard to hang out with some friends and kind of just get out the house for a little bit. I'm trying to be more sociable. But it's getting cold.
5: I hear you, boo. I know.
4: I don't want to, like, in the wintertime, I stay indoors more so than I do even in the summertime.
5: Yeah, you're like me.
4: I just don't like getting out, but there's a couple of people had called me over to say while I was hanging out with Tabby, and a couple of girls called me over to another table, and one of them, she's a sweet girl, she said she watched, you know, the Hulu series, and
5: yes,
4: all of my interviews, and she just kind of wanted to get to know me, and so that's all I
5: said. That's good.
4: About, you know, I work, this is where I work, so we said we're going to make a plan to hang out today.
6: This call is from a correctional facility and may be monitored and recorded.
5: I did send four of those glitter cards. I mailed them Monday.
4: Okay.
5: I have two more to send. I ran out of envelopes, and Dad was supposed to buy envelopes. One of them is a silver one, and the other one's the same color of another one.
4: Okay.
5: But you remember how I had sent you those ones for Christmas, and they had the ornament, you know, stuff like that?
4: Yeah.
5: Well, it's like that, but it's a square, and it's just nothing but glitter.
4: Okay, that's cool with me.
5: And so I took a picture of them and I posted it in the group and I said, this is what I'm about to, you know, mail just me. People thought they were makeup palettes. I'm like, no, they're Walmart. You know, I got them at Walmart. They're some cards. They're, you know, they're just glitter cards and everything. So.
4: Okay. I look forward to getting them. I'll probably get them today or next.
5: I mean, I left them wrapped in the plastic thing, but that's how I sent them last.
2: Laura's like, this call is kind of boring. Why are we listening?
1: Yeah, I don't get it. What is going
0: on? Yeah, I'm like, what?
2: It's
0: what?
2: Got,
1: is there a point?
2: It's got stuff in it about content creators.
1: Why do you
2: I'm
1: clip
2: just,
1: it?
2: Hell if I know. Probably because, you know, it was probably because I was mindful that Ryan kept saying that people were clipping things, even though I clipped the last one. So I don't know. I was dumb. Let's see.
1: Where does she get to the creative
2: I don't know.
1: Part?
2: Let's see.
1: I mean, just being honest. Aren't,
2: no, I mean,
1: are
2: I get you. I was thinking
1: them?
2: The same thing.
1: Just
4: that
1: talking.
4: Has to deal with, like, drugs or something.
5: Yeah.
4: The dogs. And
5: first time for everything.
4: Yeah. And I was like, well, you want to pet the dog? They hit certain rooms. They brought the canine. They were just watching. Seeing Ken an email, asking him if he would be willing to talk. I was telling him a little bit about what we got going on about Sheila's project. And I asked
5: him,
4: he still hasn't sent me the one of my certificates, that grief and trauma certificate.
5: Mm-hmm.
4: So I asked him to send me that so I can send it to Sheila and get all that stuff to her. So I sent that like an hour ago. I don't know if he's going to get it or not, but...
5: I don't know. Sometimes they come in quick. And, I mean, sometimes they don't. It just depends.
4: I kind of just figure that he'll answer when he wants to finally talk to me.
5: Yeah.
4: What's your opinion about it? Do you think that, like, he just doesn't want to be with me anymore? Or do you think that...
5: I think he does. But
2: maybe this
5: he
2: is
5: needs
2: what
1: are
2: I
1: they talking about?
5: Ken,
2: Ken, okay.
4: Yeah.
2: If you're bored, we'll stop this one.
5: That's what I'm thinking.
2: I totally agree.
1: You could potentially fast forward, but I'm just wondering
0: what was the grief and trauma certificate? Was that like a class she did?
1: Yeah.
2: Yeah, but I don't understand why Ken would have the certificate and why Ken needs to send it to her. That doesn't make any sense.
0: Yeah, that's. Did he fake the document for her or something?
2: What I'm thinking is she probably he probably had a picture of it or something like that, and she wanted another picture of it. I don't know. That's the only thing that I could possibly think about.
0: Yeah. It's like, yeah, because like, why, that would be something she would have did in prison. So wouldn't she be able to like ask them like, hey, can I have another copy of my certificate or something?
2: Well, yeah. And you can look at them on a website. I can't remember what it is because my cousin set me up with it. It's been a hot minute since I've looked at it. But you can go in and see the certificates and stuff that they've gotten. I don't know to what degree or whatever, but yeah. So
0: that was interesting. That was like the only, I was like, huh, what's a grief and trauma? Like I was assuming it was a class, but I'm like, yeah. And why does Ken have it? Like, what's going on?
2: Yeah. Well, I think that caught my ear. And then something else had to have caught my ear in this for me to have
1: clipped it.
2: Let's go through it and see what else to work about.
1: Can you put it on like 2x speed
5: or
1: 5x speed?
2: How do I do that?
5: It's the best thing to have, you know. Yeah.
4: Fine. Whenever y'all came to visit me,
5: hey.
4: By withdrawing internally, I turn away from everybody. Right. And I'm like,
5: maybe if I tell him, I mean, I don't know if you told him and it doesn't matter to me.
2: That's what it was. It was about Ken. Okay.
1: Okay.
4: And it's just, you know, I think that it became too much. Like, I think that things were fine whenever y'all came to visit me and we had, you know, we all got together. Things were fine, but then
5: I just wish he would have, like, reached out, you know, and said, hey, you know.
4: Well, it's I can really imagine, like, I tried to call him and be like, you know, why didn't you lean on me whenever you were having a hard time? He's like, that's not the way I deal with things. I deal with things by withdrawing internally. I turn away from everybody. And I'm like,
5: maybe. If I tell him, I mean, I don't know if you told him, and it doesn't matter to me if you did or not, that I went to rehab. You know what I'm saying? And
1: rehab?
5: Maybe he could.
2: For when Indian, I had told him I was just.
1: You actually went to the very beginning of the call.
2: Shiitake mushrooms. Ambien, I think she wanted to get off of Ambien, and
1: is that
2: they.
1: Like pain meds or?
2: No, it's a sleep medicine. And she had been on it for a while, and it sounded like she went to rehab to get off of it. I don't know.
1: Jill B. said, Katie Joy said that opioids and Ambien, if I remember correctly, from a rant when she turned anti-gyp. Interesting.
2: Okay, let me go back.
5: Sam, and, you know, I'm not going to lecture him.
4: The path of addiction. So it's not... like I'm saying anything that you don't know.
5: Right. And I could, you know what I'm saying? Like I said, I don't judge them for it. You know, people slip all the time, you know, but if he needs somebody to talk to and, you know, that loves him and, you know, I'm not going to lecture him.
4: Right.
5: I just listen.
4: That's exactly like what I offered. You know, it's like I'm not trying to... I'm not trying to get you to change. See that you need somebody to talk to, and I'm here.
5: Right. But it's kind of different, Jip, because I've been down that. You know,
6: you
5: like
6: have
5: I
6: one
5: went
6: minute left.
5: To therapy. I went through all of that. So, and maybe it might be a little harder for him to open up to you than what it would be to me.
4: Yeah, maybe.
5: I'll give it a shot.
4: Okay. Well, I know.
5: Yeah, I will.
2: Okay, sorry about that. For some reason, I thought that was a different one. I guess I uploaded the wrong one. Okay, so yeah, that was one that I was going to put out as a video just because, you know, it talked about Ken and how he shuts down and goes into himself and stuff like that. Whereas Gypsy doesn't shut down. She explodes and, you know, lets everybody know exactly how she's feeling and why she's feeling it. So I'm sure that can be an interesting household to live in.
0: Yes, for sure. I found it interesting that, like, she wanted Christy to talk to him. Mm-hmm. Like, I get, like, she wanted to kind of get the scoop, but what was to say that Christy was going to get that out of him? That's questionable.
2: Well, I think it shows me, and other calls have shown me, that Christy was so absorbed in Gypsy's life that she was just an extension of Gypsy almost.
0: Yeah, and that's what it seems like. That's what it seems like with, like, Christy and even Brian, too.
2: Yes, Brian,
0: is, too. Like, she's just, like, had these extensions of people on the outside that would do things for her that kind of, like, in a way took on even her personas that she was with them. I started noticing that about Christy listening to these calls. Like, okay, the way, like, she is, like, I don't know, I guess the way she talks and the way they're both kind of like bouncing ideas off of each other in some calls, it's just like very, it's eerie, mm-hmm, because it feels like it's a conversation with the same person. It's crazy. That's what I've seen, some calls like that, especially the ones in the beginning where she's kind of, where Christy's setting the tone for Gypsy to be like, again, yeah, like, tell me everything. Like, mm-hmm, let's, yeah, talk about everything.
2: Yeah, one of the calls that surprised me the most between Gypsy and Christy was the one where Christy just comes straight out and says that she looked and stared at a picture of Dee Dee's brain for so long that Mike had to, that Mike had to snap her out of it and say, Christy, what are you looking at? And she's like, well, I'm wondering what was going on in there, and I wonder if we should donate it to science, or it should be donated to science.
1: I don't remember ever seeing a picture of Chris, or of Edie's.
2: I've never seen a picture of it, no.
0: Mm-mm. It may be also like an autopsy that maybe like they only had had access to.
2: It was. It was something
0: I really wish they would have studied her brain to find, like, because it, from what I have heard and what I have studied, a lot of people that have like Munchausen syndrome by proxy or any major, like she's saying her mom had bipolar and stuff like that, you can, mm-hmm, see that in the brain.
2: Yeah.
0: So that would, I mean, I guess it would be good to also debunk it if it was something that was going on. But at the same time, it's like, I don't, mm-hmm, know. I think that it would have been it would have been something that came from Dee Dee, you know.
2: In hindsight, yeah, it is. It would have definitely been interesting to know, but mm-hmm, to just blatantly, just all of a sudden, yeah, you know, tell her that, I was caught off guard. I was like, "What?
0: Yeah, that's weird. That's strange. That's like, to me, I guess depending on the, because I haven't heard that one, but to me, that's like her kind of still putting like the sprinkling of the crime, like, okay, well, this is like her bread and butter. I don't know. It's just very intentional with them all the time to me.
2: It is very much so. And I know there's a couple of them that I gathered for this stream where they're talking about different things in the crime and content creators. So I'm hoping something's in here.
1: How many did you clip or did you gather for the stream?
2: I only gathered 3 for this one. So. Okay,
1: so we've gotten through 2.
2: Yeah, I know. So we're going to go to the Don Boker one, or Bowker. Oh. So can you, do you know more about the Don Bowker situation? And it is Bowker, not Boker, right?
0: I think it's, I've only heard Fancy talk about her, and it was, I believe it was Boker. Yeah, Boker.
2: Okay.
0: But from what I know about the situation is this was a person that Fancy was talking to. And from my understanding, what happened was Fancy wanted her to talk to Nick because Nick wouldn't talk to anybody. So they were like, let's get you to talk to Nick. And, you know, of course, he didn't want to talk to anybody. He's always said he didn't ever want to talk to anybody. So my understanding, the first time it happened wasn't nothing happened from it. So she did start talking to Gypsy and Christy with Fancy. And I think eventually they started working on Nick. And this was the woman that was talking with Nick and ended up actually being in a relationship with him for a period of time. So that's kind of what I know about her. I don't know, like, any of the legal stuff. I know there was a lot of stuff with Fancy and all that. Yeah. But that's what I kind of got from it, is that Fancy was using her as a tool to get interviews, is what she was doing, I think.
2: That's what it seemed like. And then I think Dawn had her own agenda as well. Mm-hmm. And I think the two collided and it just became a very interesting toxic situation. So
0: I also think that speaking with Fancy, because I used to speak with her a lot. In the beginning, I was kind of like, it was kind of my information I was getting, and she mm-hmm. was providing me the documents and stuff. So my understanding to it too was she most likely promised a lot to Dawn. Saying, you know, this is a documentary, you're going to be featured, you're going to have this, that, the third, you know. And I think that was something that Dawn figured out on her own that wasn't going to happen.
2: Mm-hmm. Yeah, and there's quite a few calls about Dawn, between Christy and Gypsy, between Ken and Gypsy, Brian and Gypsy.
0: I believe Dawn was also similar to Natasha. Dawn was also talking to Ken. And talking, I feel like there was this group of women talking to everybody and trying to get different stories. It seems like they were just trying to get like different reactions and stories from, I guess you could say, kind of using a detective strategy and getting stuff out of people. I don't know.
2: Yeah, it makes sense. Although I'm sure it wasn't very happy or fun to be
0: effective
2: around.
0: Either.
2: Yeah. Okay. Well, we'll start listening to this one.
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9: Hey, Mom. Hi. What is Don Bowker posting about?
10: I don't know. I'm the slider slide here.
9: Because I just got an email from a Carolina G saying, Gypsy, I follow this page on Facebook called By Proxy, run by a woman named Dawn Bowker. She's posting your private conversations for 60,000 plus to see. She thinks she's some kind of journalist, but all her material is being done in very poor taste. She has made a long post tonight on Facebook containing photos from a conversation you guys have had and the comments were on your side. And her has no right to talk about you in such a manner.
10: I'm going to look because I haven't.
9: And her just putting her nose
10: if it's
9: her
10: in.
9: I guess it's in my proxy.
10: I'm looking. I don't see anything unless if it's in the by proxy discussion group that I am not in, that I can't see. But nobody sent me anything. Ooh. Normally they send me shit.
1: I just see that says she's saying, hey, it's Gypsy the same every single time, or is it a preset? It's something that comes through every time.
2: Something that she says every time. So she's got to say it every time. Because there's
1: Are you sure it's not just a preset?
2: Yeah,
1: that sounds like the exact same.
2: I know it sounds the same. Unless they have a preset call thing I don't know of. I mean, I'll ask my cousin about it.
1: I think that's what it sounds like to me.
2: No, because like Shelly will say her name sometimes. Sometimes she won't. So, and it's not like it's Shelly. You know, it's Shelly.
0: Yeah, sometimes I've noticed that too, that it's like, it's the same.
2: Pre-recorded?
1: It's pre-recorded. Yeah, it's absolutely the same.
2: 100%. Oh, okay. Ken and Gypsy talk about it. Yeah. I don't know. I've never, I mean, it's completely different.
0: Yeah, because it's always, it's me. Gypsy.
2: Yeah, because like when Jacqueline calls me, it's different. Sometimes it's her voice, sometimes it's not. She won't say anything. Same with other people.
1: Are they using other people's pens?
2: No, because I'm paying for it.
1: Oh, never mind.
2: Yeah.
1: You're paying for all these random.
2: I put $20 on the books for phone calls, and they can call me whenever they want. And they don't hardly call me anymore. They used to call me all the time. Now they hardly call me. So, yeah, I don't know.
1: Interesting.
2: I'm going to ask Shelly, but like Millennial said, they were talking about it. Yeah.
1: Yeah.
2: So, I don't know.
1: They can make collect calls from other people's pins. But thank you, Millie.
2: Yes.
1: I assumed it was just kind of a...
2: And I thought that, but then every time Shelly calls, it's different.
1: Well, it sounds like every time anybody does anything in prison, it's different, doesn't it?
2: That's true. That's true.
1: It doesn't sound like anything's the same between all these people. So
2: no, that is true. You can't say that one person's stay in prison was the same as another's.
1: No.
2: Most definitely not.
0: Yeah, and like we said earlier too, I think it's because of the mindset of a person and how they are and who they are as a person. Everybody's different.
2: Mm-hmm.
10: Let me check him on messaging. And I don't have anything from Diane or nobody.
9: I was panicking. I'm like, what the hell? Like,
10: I don't look. If it's in there, I can't see it. If it would be in the discussion one, I wouldn't be able to see it because they blocked me.
9: Oh, I see. Okay.
10: But I don't think. No, I can't see anything. Girl, they did an interview with that girl from that inmate, that cop, Francesca.
9: Yeah.
10: No?
9: Yeah.
10: And she told them that, like, how you went up to her and talked about Comic-Con. She talked about the thing that you and I talked about that we hope that they wouldn't talk about.
9: Uh-huh.
10: Which was, she didn't come out and say that. She just said that some people tend to do that, like, not directly towards you.
9: Right.
10: But, like, saying that, you a meat.
11: This call is from a correctional facility and may be monitored and recorded.
2: Okay, so I'm actually thinking, since you haven't seen that her brain should be donated to science, or haven't heard that one, mm-hmm. I think let's get into that one because I think that would be more interesting than what I prepared.
0: So. Yeah, and I mean that call was interesting to me just because of. I've heard a lot about like the whole everything was mainly done on Facebook in the beginning. So that was kind of interesting to know.
2: Okay.
0: That there was stuff going on in that Facebook group that, and I guess Dawn did run the Facebook group at that time too.
2: Yeah, she did. And that's a long call and I'll put that one out on my channel.
0: Okay.
2: But yeah, it was just too much for me to sit there and listen to. I don't know why. But I'm having
0: Christy's also very hard to listen to. A lot of people are like, I can't stand the way she talks. Like, it's just drawn out.
1: Yeah.
2: Mm-hmm.
1: I've intentionally not listened to half of the stuff that's come out, to be honest.
0: I haven't either. I started, somebody sent me a file and I started looking through it. And then I was like, I do it on my live every now and again. And then I haven't even listened to half of these.
1: I listen to some of the stuff that I see clipped on TikTok or occasionally like a Millie video, but it's just irritating to me.
2: It's so hard to get through.
0: Well, and then to think about, you know, we've all been through the emails already and stuff. So it's like between the emails, now the calls, it's like it's a lot. It's a lot of stuff. And these are going to be coming out for months, years.
2: Well, and Nyx is coming out too, so.
0: Oh, yes, yes. I've been hearing about that too.
1: He's just in prison. Just let him be.
2: I don't know. Yeah. It's going to be interesting to see what actually happens. Okay.
10: Fine.
9: Yeah. Put some big vapor rub on it.
10: I just got Mia to spray some biofreeze on it.
9: Okay. Yeah, that'll make it feel a little better.
5: Yeah, it does. Until it starts hurting again.
4: Are you on any kind of like pain medication for it?
5: Huh?
2: I want to tell her to get
4: like
2: Botox.
4: Pain medication for it?
5: Yeah. Mm. Yeah. I waited too long to take it.
4: Oh.
5: Yeah. I was like, let's just stick it out and let's see, and then I'll let it get too far. And
4: yeah. Well, I got a letter in the mail from, you remember the reporter that was always doing the articles throughout my whole case in the newsreader, Harrison Keegan?
5: Uh-huh. We've never done anything with them.
4: Yeah.
5: Me and Dad.
4: Well, he had contacted me about a letter, and he was like, you know, I'm the reporter that covered their whole case throughout the whole thing, and, you know, if you want, you can give me a call, and you can, you know, tell the rest of your story or whatever, and I'm going to open the letter. I'm like, what is this dickhead want?
5: Exactly. I mean, what I would do is I would just wait till it airs on HBO, which it should within either January or February.
4: Mm-hmm.
5: And then me and Dad had to sign a letter saying that we can't talk to anyone about it until after 3 months that it's aired.
4: Yeah. And he's like, tell your story to people in Springfield. I'm not going back to Springfield. I'm done with Springfield, you know?
5: Exactly.
4: Springfield is far behind me. If they want to read what had happened, the article is perfect that Michelle did. So, I mean...
5: Right.
4: You know,
5: exactly.
4: They can read it that
5: way. Yeah, it even got put into Rolling Stone magazine.
4: Oh, wow.
5: Yeah, it was, it was a little bit about y'all's and then some others about other moms that did this to their kids. There was like four other moms that did it to their kids. I didn't read it all.
4: Mm-hmm.
5: I just wanted to see what they had said, you know, what yours, and basically what they did was just took things that Michelle said and put it in there.
4: Mm-hmm.
5: You know, everybody's just copying off of hers.
4: Right.
5: You know, and then she's getting calls saying that she stole parts of their articles, which her article came out way before they even posted anything. So it's ridiculous. Yeah. Dateline did call us. We talked to them for a little while. Nothing like, no questions or anything, you know. We just basically told her to contact.
1: I do have a thought. So, first of all, I think that Fancy is the one who's going to be releasing next calls. So, I would ask her.
2: I'm actually, I think, probably going to get them too.
1: I have zero interest.
2: I don't know what I'm going to put out or what I'm going to do with it.
0: I think the only interest I have in next calls is what Fancy was doing, like what creators in her sphere, what were they doing? What were they talking to Nick about?
1: But she won't put that out.
0: No,
1: she's the one who's getting it.
0: That's part of the portion that I think I know. I want to stay Straight Out of Context with Barb was trying to as well, because she gave me a lot of the files as well. But I've heard a lot of people that they're like, oh, we're going to get Nick's calls. And I'm like, there's not too much interest in it, but I think that there is a little section that.
2: I didn't put in a FOIA for it. Somebody else did. Yeah, Mandy, the same person who put the FOIA in for the prison emails and for these calls, put in one. And she put in one originally when she put in for the prison email.
0: For everything.
2: And
0: because
2: so,
0: it was supposed to be like everything, right? Like that where she was supposed to get sent.
2: Yeah. And she didn't, because they said that it would be dangerous for Nick's calls to get out, and it would be dangerous for Gypsy as well, I think, is what they told her. So the fact that they let him go is kind of interesting. But
0: that is. Yeah.
2: I don't know what's going to happen.
0: I've even tried to get calls from different cases, and they've told me the same thing. They're like, we can't do that. It's a danger to the inmate mm-hmm. and to anybody who they're talking to or about.
2: Mm-hmm.
0: Yeah.
1: I see that Peaches also says that he needs a retrial. While I agree that he was kind of screwed over a little bit, I don't think he deserves a retrial, honestly, at this point, because it's just a waste of our taxpayer money here in Missouri, and I think he deserves to be there.

0: over.
1: Yeah, and I think that's the biggest thing with a lot of people too, is I had somebody come in my life talking about federal charges. I'm like, no. I said, it's not worth it. It's not worth it for the state. It's not worth it even for them to even just look at it, you know? Mm-hmm. There's so much other more impactful things that can be done now, you know?
2: Yeah. Sorry, I think that's Ash. It sounds like somebody's playing video games behind Ash. So it's all good.
1: Sorry, guys.
3: It's all good. No worries.
2: It's all good. Okay, so let's finish this.
3: You'll have to, sorry. My bad, y'all.
4: Aaron, I'm taking to work something out, you know, because we're not answering 20, 50 questions again over the phone. Not doing it.
5: I told Lady Jenner Smith that because Dateline in 2020 and...
4: I have her business card.
5: They all work together. And I told Jenner that I wasn't, you know, going to do an interview. So, and I told her not to bother y'all.
4: Well, I had met her after one of your court dates.
5: Mm-hmm.
4: I walked outside and she was talking to Mike.
5: Mm-hmm.
4: And me and Patty were sitting down on a bench. And after her and Mike talked, she came and introduced herself to me, gave me her card. But I've never, other than that day, I never talked to her again.
5: Right.
4: You know, I mean, there's people that are calling on my cell that I don't even like know who it is, calling from California, this and that, and I don't even answer it because I know what it's about.
5: Right. You know? I know that Dad had, I think he probably told you, that he sent back an email to the producer or whatever that had contacted Mike.
4: Uh-huh.
5: Yeah. Has,
4: they
5: responded back yet?
4: I don't know. Dad's alligator hunting right now.
5: Oh, cool.
4: Yeah, he comes home. Right? He left Thursday.
5: Mm-hmm.
4: And he texted me this morning. They only caught 4.
5: Okay.
4: So they're staying until tomorrow night so they could get the rest of their tags. I was like, because I texted him this morning, I'm like, when you coming home? Because he said he'd come home today or Sunday. And he's like, not till tomorrow.
2: The reason that I'm letting it play out is to show you guys how randomly she just pops this into the conversation.
4: I'm like, shit. You know.
5: How's Mia doing?
4: She's doing good. She's in her room.
5: Mm-hmm.
4: Probably watching TV.
5: Back to school yet?
4: Oh, yeah. They started, they went back, I want to say it was August 8th. Because they got out of school on May 20th because they didn't use any hurricane days. So they had got out, you know, 5 days early instead of getting out on the 25th. They got out on the 20th.
5: I know. I was watching the news and I didn't even know that there was a hurricane out in the Gulf.
4: Yeah. Well, it went straight to Florida, and now it's along the coast of North Carolina and South Carolina, heading to Jersey. So I sent a message to Allison, because her family's from Jersey. And, you know, I asked her, you know, how they were doing, and she said everybody was good. They learned preparation from Sandy, which was every freaking storm combined into one.
5: Right, that was
4: you know,
5: that was something.
4: Yeah, superstorm Sandy. I think they had said it was superstorm.
5: Yeah.
4: And but there's another one that's forming right off the coast of Mexico that they are watching.
5: Mm-hmm.
4: Right now, so I don't know where that one's gonna go.
5: Yeah.

0: me, like, you know how we get to get emails here? Well, I've been putting, like, part one, part two, part three, and so on of the article. So I'm right about the part where it talks about, and I'm a little confused about this, and, you know, going through the whole case, I didn't ask Mike to show me the autopsy results or anything. Because I just really wasn't ready. I wasn't mentally stable enough to handle it. So, you know, in the part where it says that you were looking through the results and there was something like a part about her brain or something, I don't understand.
1: Yeah.
0: What is that?
1: Okay. This is what happened. When I went up there by myself and Dad flew up to meet me, I went to Mike's office and I said, I want to see everything.
0: Mm-hmm.
1: I said, I want to see every picture, everything you got.
0: Mm-hmm.
1: And he was like, are you sure? And I said, yeah, I'm positive. So, you know, it was all the crime scene photos.
0: Mm-hmm.
1: Then they had pictures of your mom's autopsy photos.
0: Mm-hmm.
1: And they had a picture of her brain. And that's what I was staring at.
0: Mm-hmm.
1: And when Mike said, what are you looking at? That's when I said, I wonder what was going through that brain of hers.
0: Mm-hmm.
1: What makes somebody think that way?
0: Right.
1: You know, that's what I was wondering. It was like, why they can't donate, you know, brains like this to science and see how it works, you know, see where... how it's, you know, I mean, you could do so much with science these days.
0: Right.
1: That's what that was from.
0: Okay.
1: It wasn't an autopsy report I was reading. Mm-hmm. It was the picture I was looking at.
0: Okay. Because I was like, I guess I just didn't want to think about, you know, an autopsy, you know, what they do in an autopsy.
1: Well,
0: it's pretty gruesome,
1: what
0: you know?
1: They, yeah, what they do is they'll take out all organs.
0: Mm-hmm.
1: Weigh them, you know, this is for, I mean, I guess they do it for this sort of case too, but that's what they do when, like people die of a heart attack or people die, you know, in their sleep and they don't know why. So they'll, you know, take the organs out and weigh them and, you know, and some people's hearts are two times the size, you know, that it should be or, you know, whatever, or, you know,
0: yeah.
1: They got to figure it out. That's their job.
0: Yeah.
1: Yes, they knew what was the cause, but they still had to do some things. Did I see your mom's insides? No. The only thing I saw was her brain.
0: Mm-hmm.
1: That was it.
0: Mm-hmm.
1: Still attached to her. Not in a bowl or anything. It was still, you know, attached to her.
0: Mm-hmm.
1: And that's when Mike was getting ready to go to another picture, and I said, no, you stay right here for a second. And that's when he said, well, what are you looking at? I said, I just want to know what went through her mom.
0: Mm-hmm.
1: I want to know what was in that brain to make her do all this shit.
0: Mm-hmm. Yeah.
1: That's what that meant.
0: Because I was like reading that one part, and I'm like, I just don't.
2: So, what do you think about that?
3: That's disturbing. That's...
2: Yeah.
3: I mean, I can see, like... I don't know. I feel like if it was the victim saying that, it would be different. Like, if we were in a perfect world where everything that has been said about, like, gypsies told the truth and all this stuff, I feel like she's putting herself in Gypsy's shoes more. Like, she's trying to, like, live it for some reason.
2: Yeah.
4: I don't know.
3: It's weird.
4: I'm a nosy bitch. I probably would have done the same thing, unfortunately. But I don't know. Has anybody... I don't want it. I don't want to release it. But has anybody requested the autopsy photos?
2: Oh, I don't know. I know somebody got the autopsy report, but... I don't want anything to do with that stuff. Everything that Green County sent me was fortunately, well, in that instance, redacted. Not in the explicit,
4: which we had already seen from Fancy, though.
2: Yeah, we had already seen it from Fancy, but
3: I'm also wondering, yeah, like, is she looking, because it's because it is curious, like that curiosity of like, what is she looking at? And she said her brain, and like, so did they do a full autopsy on it?
2: There is one autopsy photo in my Google Drive. I completely forgot, Millennial. Thank you. Millennial reminds me of everything because I genuinely have cognitive delays, guys. Like, I seriously cannot remember crap. Okay. So,
3: and I don't have any, and I don't remember anything either. So it's okay. But so, yes. I think it would be interesting to know what she was looking at, one, and two, what, like, because I know in autopsies, in most autopsies, even to do with crime, they don't look at the brain. Like, they don't.
2: They usually unless do.
3: It was some. Do they really?
2: Yeah, no? They usually do.
3: I feel like most of the autopsies that I've come across, they've never really I know that's part of it usually, but I'm trying to think back about the other ones. Yeah, like to see if it was abnormal or whatever,
2: yeah,
3: right?
2: Mm-hmm. Okay. Yeah, normally.
3: I just feel like that would just be so weird to sit there and stare at a brain.
2: Well, the fact that she had no emotions
3: and she was talking like that, yeah.
2: Yeah. Mm-hmm.
3: Yeah, that's concerning.
2: What?
4: I've seen brain before.
2: I've seen it in autopsy photos before. Yeah, I have as well.
4: But to somebody you know is different.
2: Completely different. Yeah. Yeah.
4: Very different.
3: Yeah, yeah, and it's like, I don't know. I feel like it's her putting, it feels like a scene from a movie. Like, she's like sitting there like, I just had to stare at it and just wondered, like, you know what I mean?
2: Do you think that she lives out her everyday life trying to make those moments happen? Or do you think she looks back on it and kind of embellishes a little bit? Or is she just weird?
3: I think they're all just weird. Okay. I think they're all just very weird. I think that they have this weird perspective of not only the crime, but of the situation they're in as a whole, as a family, too. I think that especially with Christy, it's just like, for some reason, I just feel like she lives through Gypsy and she connects with Gypsy. And it's just really weird to me. It's always been really weird that she's connected with Gypsy more than it seems like she connects with her actual daughter.
2: Yeah, I'm kind of like living vicariously through Gypsy.
3: Yeah, exactly. Mm-hmm. Like, and in a funny way, kind of living vicariously through Gypsy, but also because I know I've heard stories from people that were friends with Dee Dee, and it's like she kind of was the same way with Dee Dee. Like, she was trying to do the same thing when they were around each other, when, you know, because very small town, they were around each other. So it's very telling.
2: She was trying to live vicariously through Dee Dee?
3: Yeah, like she, from what I've heard, is she was, a lot of people, not envy Dee Dee, but like, she had a personality. She was outgoing. They liked her. People gravitated towards her because she was nurturing, you know? So I think that Christy's seen that firsthand all the time, especially with working with her. And so I feel like she also latched on to that. And that was part of the reason that Christy ended up with Rod too, in my opinion, of course.
2: Interesting.
3: I feel like it's all really connected with Christy. I think she, as much as people like want to sit here and say, oh, like, you know, that's just drama, I really think she lives for that kind of drama though. And she has, I feel like, most of her life, exactly, even putting herself in the middle of all this Gypsy stuff where she didn't have to.
2: No, I think she definitely has taken way too much enjoyment and pleasure out of throwing herself within the chaos of everything that's happened.
3: Oh, for sure.
2: I think within the last year, I've not seen her really active as much as she used to be. And I'm wondering if it's because she got burned by somebody.
4: After you released the Gypsy files, I've seen a lot less Christy.
2: Yeah, mm-hmm. But she also interacted with a content creator that burned her pretty bad, and I don't think we'll ever learn what happened there. She's been absent quite a bit.
3: Yeah, all of them have. All of them. I mean, the only one that's still in the public eye in a way is Mia. I mean, she's still going live and she's still doing that, but she's not doing it in regards to Gypsy. You know, she's living her life the way she lived before, and she's going to continue doing that. So I think that, like, with a lot of the people just step back. I know for a fact that Bree is still going live. I know she doesn't really talk about Gypsy, but she's still up and doing all of that stuff. And it's just, I think they just took a step back because the truth always ends up coming out. No matter if it's slow little crumbs or whatever, it's going to end up coming out.
2: No, I agree. And I think, I don't think they ever anticipated this much information coming out. But I think that once they encountered Fancy, they should have had some kind of inkling as to what was going to happen.
4: Because if one of us wasn't going to do it, Fancy, if she has something she wants to get done, she will get it done. Mm-hmm. I give her props for that.
2: Yep.
3: She really got them to talk and sign paperwork and do all of that stuff. So.
4: Like, sign over the life rights. That's like a huge deal.
2: Yeah. Mm-hmm.
4: Especially them signing it over to somebody who didn't really have
2: any credits
4: behind their name. And I'm not even saying that to this Fancy. It's just like she hadn't done anything other than some, you know, extra work. Mm-hmm. And the fact that they trusted anyone like that is a lot.
2: But it seems like they have a bad habit of trusting random. Or not so random, but very not qualified people.
3: Yeah,
2: and I feel that they're trying to do.
3: I feel like they try to do that in a way to where they can like do things the way they want to do things. You know what I mean? So you're not like a professional. So obviously, we're gonna talk you into doing what we want you to do, as opposed to.
4: Yeah.
3: Them the other way around is like, this is what's gonna happen and stuff.
2: Mm-hmm.
4: Yeah.
2: Yeah, no, I agree with that. Okay. Do you guys wanna finish the rest of this or do you want to
4: longer is there?
2: It's like 39 minutes altogether.
4: Well,
2: so.
4: The only thing is there's plenty of Gypsy calls that I feel like we could go over, but like clips of them. I don't know how much this is gonna.
2: Okay, let me look at the rest.
3: I'll be right back.
2: No
4: worries. Good. You know, the most telling thing that I think have come out of the Gypsy calls in general are the Ryan things.
2: Mm-hmm.
4: Whether it be because Ryan is a weirdo or the fact that Gypsy allowed him to be a weirdo. And like she called him out at certain times, but it was on a recorded line each time. And, you know, there's a lot of things she said on this recorded line that I wouldn't want the general public to hear, but I don't think she was really admitting to crimes.
2: No.
4: On the recorded line. So I think that, personally, I think that might be part of the reason why she called Ryan out, because it was on a recorded line. But, you know, that's just conjecture. Conjecture. I can't talk. Oh, 20 minutes. Oh, my goodness. Y'all, this is why I've only listened to TikTok clips. This is too much.
2: Is too much for me, too.
4: I'm kind of, I don't want to say like 1,000% over Gypsy right now, but I'm pretty done. I feel like I've heard everything that I need to hear from my own opinions.
2: I'm having a hard time going through these and uploading them. I'm telling you this, guys.
4: I work and I do other things and I don't pay attention to any of this, if I'm being honest.
3: I'm the same way. I'm kind of burnt out. I've been doing, like, I'll do videos and, you know, people are like, let's talk about it. Let's talk. And I'm like, you know, I'll talk about it for a certain period of time, but there's just so much. Like, there's so many trials that are coming up and so many crimes, like crimes that have happened and that need attention, you know? Yeah. So I don't, to me, it's like I give it the time of the day every once in a while, and then I kind of like push back a little bit.
2: Barbara Hall, thank you for joining us. I hope that
4: reach out to us if there's something that I'd like to hear what you have to say about your son's case. I'm so sorry.
2: I actually have a family coming on next week to talk about the death of their loved one. And we're going to talk about it and try and get some answers. Because I did some FOIA. Well, they're FOILs.
4: Is this in New York?
2: Yeah, in New York. I did some FOILs for that one. And I haven't gotten anything back. So,
4: Vinel said Tupac case right now, too. Yes, that's insane.
2: Mm-hmm.
4: I don't know if I trust that all that information is.
2: Timmy D's, you can reach out to us at IntoTheWeeds at mbradio.us, militarybroadcastradio.us. MBR.
4: I'm sure not everybody speaks sign language or reads sign language.
2: Sorry, that's
4: she's
2: my
4: like,
2: go-to.
4: Let me show you.
2: That's my go-to whenever I'm trying to spell something out for somebody. I automatically start trying to do sign. And I know I get weird looks all the time. I'm sorry.
4: No, it's all good. I was just laughing. I was like, I don't think you're making it any more clear. But, you know, I was going to Google it, but I don't have my phone on me right now.
2: mbradio.us. So into the weeds at mbradio.us. So,
4: I have to be honest, I'm kind of over these calls. But
2: okay,
4: while we have you here, I mean, if we have something really important to go over, it's just, I don't want to listen to like,
3: it's just gypsy.
4: I don't want to listen to like 20 minutes to get like 40 seconds of of juicy info. So while we have you here, I'm curious, how did you get into the Tofia verse?
3: I live in New Mexico. So yes. I was actually born and raised in Albuquerque. And I live in New Mexico. So I have a lot of friends that see her all the time. Actually, last video I had posted of my exclusive content was from my friend. She sends me, she's like, we have an inside joke of like, should I go beat her up? Like, she's just funny like that. She's like, should I? I'm like, no. Of course she would never do that. She was with her children. It was like, but she, so that's how I kind of got into it. The same friend that provided me that, she unfortunately lost her brother to a violent crime in Albuquerque. And I spoke with her a lot. And so with Tofia, her brother lost his life to a violent crime. In Albuquerque, when they were sleeping in their cars, somebody tried to carjack them and ended up taking his life. And her mom was actually, she was like grazed by her ear.
2: Yeah.
3: And so what happens, there's a nonprofit that works out here. And basically what they do is they provide, you know, victims of violent crimes money to bury their loved one. Unfortunately, it's not everything, because you know, burial, and if you bury them, if you cremate them, it's not everything. So what they stipulate is that you can't crowdfund. So after they pay the $6,000 that they'll give you, you don't crowdfund. You have to come together as a family to collect anything more that you need to either bury them or for whatever services that are needed, which is what my friend went through. So when all this came through, Tofia actually started going on her live and saying that the case wasn't solved, that it was still open. But the guy actually ended up, what happened to him was he ended up driving, taking the car, he hit another car, and he had a weapon, obviously. So a security guard told him to put it down. He wouldn't, and he was shot. So that the case was closed. That's who had did it. He was stealing cars in the area. They don't know why he did it. He just did it. And so I requested all of the incident report, just the incident report, because she kept saying that APD had not solved this case. And I was like, this case is solved. So I posted it. So to prove to her that this was what happened. And I learned that she actually didn't know anything to do with the case. So that's why I started initially talking about it, was that I wanted her to be aware that her brother's case was no longer open.
2: Thank you, Joy.
4: What the heck is that? Baffy loves you? What did you do? Oh my goodness. Sorry. So, well, my first thought is we've already established that the person who committed this crime has nothing to do with anything online. I know that she still kind of goes back and forth between saying, well, mm-hmm. it might have had to do with the internet, but it was just some random dude.
3: It was a random guy. Yeah. They were in a very good part of town. They mm-hmm. were in a church parking lot, but it wasn't a very good part of town.
4: Yeah.
3: So it was a random guy. I believe, it's just my opinion, I believe, and I've always said it's my opinion. She wants to fight with me and say that I've just said that she did this to her brother. But it's my opinion that she is inciting. And it's even this, because I've been in contact with the city as well, and they watch her because they know that she can possibly incite people because of what she talks about. She talks about politics online. She talks about so much problematic stuff. So that was something that it was random. My opinion, of course, I think she can definitely incite somebody. I think there's something that can happen. And that's my concern. That's why I voice it, because I'm like, I want people to be aware that this is out there. And what she's doing is basically scamming, because even her tears have proven to be fake the past few times she's gone live. So
4: yeah, and it's like she gets political, but a lot of the times, mm-hmm. and I'm not trying to act like I'm the most informed person that has ever lived or anything like that. There's plenty of things I probably get wrong or I misunderstand, but
3: mm-hmm.
4: I don't even remember what it was, but I was literally listening to something about her while I was working today, and she was saying something in like the political sphere, and I'm like, you totally like missed the point. And I do feel bad about what happened to her brother, regardless of the things he's been
3: And that's where I came from too. You know, I wanted her to understand the best way she could is I would not be able to get that incident report if that case was open.
2: Mm-hmm.
3: You know, so it's like I wanted her to understand that. And I actually was speaking with her today in my DMs.
4: Really?
3: All I told her was, you know what, this all started with me trying to help you. Not in a way where I'm giving you money or giving you a place to stay, because that's not going to happen. But I was trying to help you and make you understand that, yes, this is tragic. And yes, I understand it's traumatic for you, but these are the facts. And telling people on your live, like, oh, they didn't solve this. This didn't happen like this. You know, that's just burying you a hole that you're not going to get out of.
4: Mm-hmm. Yeah, the perpetrator is gone. You know, there's no mm-hmm. more justice to be had other than what all took place on that night. And, you know, she never did pick up her brother, correct?
3: No.
4: And, you know, did he get put in a mass grave or is he?
3: Not yet. So every 2 years out in Albuquerque, what they do is they'll do a mass burial. So right now they're burying people from 2024. So it's usually every like February. The next time they'll do it is in February. So if he's still there and he's listed and he doesn't have an address, which he was homeless as well, he'll most likely be buried in that mass grave.
4: Wow. Yeah, I know it's been damn close to two years.
3: Yeah.
4: And almost. I know that she hasn't done anything, and I have complicated feelings about her, you know?
3: Yeah. I have really complicated feelings. I feel like there's a lot of people that feel bad for her, but there's also a lot of people that have followed her since the beginning and they understand, mm-hmm. like, what her upbringing was. And they understand that she has the power to change it, you know? Change how she's perceiving life right now. And that's what I've always come across is, like, I want you to perceive your life in a different way. Cause right now she's perceiving it as, oh, I'm going to be a millionaire because I have all these followers, but you can't be a millionaire and have all these followers if you're not putting in the work. If you're going live and ranting and raving and not talking to your audience, that's not going to put you in any better position than you are right now.
4: Yeah. Mm-hmm. And unfortunately a good portion of our audience are just hate watchers. You know, people that have no interest in anything other than just kind of seeing her downfall. And, you know, it sucks that people are like that. Mm-hmm. But at the same time, she's not really doing anything to help her situation.
3: Exactly.
4: And, you know, I feel empathy for people who don't always help their situation. You know what I mean?
3: Yeah.
4: I'm not saying she needs to automatically be cut off, because I think people who even act like her still should be able to eat and provide for yeah. themselves in some
3: oh,
4: ways.
3: Yeah, they're human. They're
4: yeah,
3: human,
4: but it's just
3: know?
4: So crazy seeing her just sit in these shelters. And is she still? Do you know if she's still in the religious shelter?
3: No, so she got kicked out of three shelters, and actually somebody came to me and they're like, hey, does this make sense? And it kind of does. The last two times she went live was concerning because she seemed like she was drunk. Like she seemed like she was, there was some off than normal stream. And so they said, what do you think, she may be in like a sober living facility? Because that could have been why she was getting kicked out of shelters to begin with. But she was kicked out of three. And so right now she seems to be at a privately owned shelter, like a funded, like a nonprofit type shelter at this point. Cause all the shelters she was kicked out of were through the city, even the ones at the churches and things like that. They were through the city. So I don't know. I don't know where she's going to go from here, but honestly, like I wish that she would just kind of take it offline and be, you know, help herself out a little bit. Cause I think that's what she needs.
4: Get that.
2: Alora, in my can opinion, you just explain real very quickly. We don't need the breakdown. Very quick.
4: Tophia is somebody that people would call a lolcow. She lives in Albuquerque, New Mexico. She's always been online and kind of live streamed and said a bunch of stupid stuff. Her father's a whole different rabbit hole to even go down. But unfortunately, her brother was, his life was taken in a carjacking, and she blames the internet for it, even though it seems to be a random person. And she just constantly goes online and she scams and grifts, refuses to get a job. And acts like a fool in general. So it's kind of complicated. I would just Google Tophia Chu and you'll find a 1,000 video essays on her.
2: And I know nothing about her except for what Alora randomly shows me every once in a while.
4: Dude, it was so weird whenever, again, despite his PDF allegations, her brother, Brother Chu, as everyone calls him, but Donald, whenever he passed, oh, this is horrible of me, but I had a photo of her and of Donald and of her mom and of her dad. And I was trying to explain to somebody in my personal life who these people are. So I was like, this person and this person had these two kids. And
3: you guys,
4: the photos, they're like, what are you talking
3: they're
4: about?
3: They're like, hold on. What is this?
4: I know that he's in and out of jail, but I'm very curious to hear what Mr. Ozark National Bank himself is up to.
3: There's that the dad is a bank. The dad no, is no. a deep dive on his own.
4: You don't even know. I'll have to.
2: I thought they lived in Albuquerque.
4: They do. Ozark.
2: Albuquerque and Ozark are completely different places.
4: So the quickest explanation for this is her father is clearly very mentally ill, and he also abuses drugs. Okay. And he had this bank, Ozark National Bank, and everyone owed him 999 zillion, 999 trillion, 999,000. You know what I'm talking about, Ash.
3: Yes.
4: I'll show you a video later.
2: Oh, no, please don't.
4: No, I will. You'll find it really funny, I swear. Okay.
3: Yeah. Yeah, and her dad, who we don't even know is her dad, but he's in and out. Literally, I can probably pull up the record, and it's probably as long as like a CVS receipt.
4: Yeah.
3: Like it's long.
4: And the reason why they even got it kicked out of their initial apartment is because he just stopped paying rent. And I don't know if it was because he was buying drugs.
3: He was taking the money from Tophia and from like her brother and everything. And yep. So,
4: oh no, not Sonic.
2: I know.
4: That's a whole nother thing.
2: I know, but it's still a lot of unwanted information.
4: I've already told her about all that. I'm pretty sure there's a documentary being made. The guy, Mike Klum, that just made the EDP 445 documentary. I don't know if you saw that.
3: Oh, no,
4: girl.
3: No, I haven't seen any of that.
4: I would just look up EDP 445 and you'll find it. But anyway, that's besides the point. He did a documentary on Boogie 2988. Do you know who that is?
3: No.
4: Bless you.
2: Girl, you're God too far down the hole.
3: Bless you. Put me into all of this other stuff. Well, and Chris Hansen, I personally, was in it? I know Tofia Chu on the side. I know that all against my will just because of where I live. And it's in my algorithm. So, like, I never actually went looking for her. But when all this stuff happened with her brother, I deep dived so hard. Like, I was into, like, the whole, everything. So, yeah. I don't know about all the little side characters. Because I know there's a lot of, like, cow. Yeah. Everything is, like, but it connects in a certain way. Because some people are just as problematic, you know?
4: So there's these two people that I don't know if I'm exposing myself by even bringing these people up, but it's fine. They're cool. Smokey MCC and Kiwi Tapes. They do a live stream every Wednesday called Too High for Stupid. And I don't listen to it as much as I don't listen to it as much anymore because it's a lot more popular than it used to be. And there's a lot more people in the chats all the time. But anyway, I've heard them bring you up a few times because they talk about like all these lolcows, which there's ethics involved in that. And I don't even want to get into that. That's besides the point.
3: Well, I'm, you know,
4: are insane.
3: I am in the Reddit for Tofia Chu, and somebody told me you check out the Reddit. So I went in there because I'm not on Reddit. I don't do Reddit. After I got in a fight with somebody about Gypsy, I was like, no, I'm not doing this. I was like, so I went in there and they were.
2: I just need to leave this stream because I have no idea what the hell y'all are talking about.
4: Sorry.
3: Well, they were literally just like bad mouthing me in the Reddit. It was
4: really
3: crazy. Yeah. Oh, I'm so and sorry. I'm like, what? But yeah, it is what it is. A lot of her fans think that I'm, you know, the mutant alien from another planet. She does have fans.
4: Really? I only hear people talk crap.
3: I've encountered a few, yes.
4: I see too many people bringing up Liquid Chris in the chat. And do you know what they're talking about? You don't know Chris Chan?
3: Goth Mom. Oh, Goth Mom.
4: Because there's like, I don't remember what, there's like a video game, there's like Solid something and Liquid something and anyway, Liquid Chris is like this guy
2: right now.
4: This guy who like pretended to be Chris Chan, but he wasn't actually Chris Chan, and it was a whole thing. Don't even get me into like years worth. Don't even get me into years worth of stuff. Sorry about that, but oh my goodness, this whole lolcow thing could just take over my brain. It's insane. Oh, the ethics of it are so crisscrossed.
3: And that's part of the reason I stepped back from Tofia, just like Gypsy. Because it would make my brain turn to jello.
2: See, when I first saw Chris Chan, I was thinking of Chris, the dude that you're always yelling about. Chris Hansen.
4: Yeah, he was involved in that EDP thing I was talking about. He can go suck a fat one, is all I can say. He sucks. He is, like, the worst, and I hate that people think that he's a great guy just because he's caught predators. He's not a good guy. I'm in the middle of a deep dive on that one. But
2: you better produce it, girl.
4: It's so much. Here's the thing. I feel so bad because, like, I have these, like, abstract thoughts and opinions. You know what I mean? And when I try to, like, bring them all together, it's kind of difficult. But it's, like, I also don't want to, like, not get the full story of something. Because sometimes we listen to podcasts. Let's say, just for everyone's sake, Gypsy Rose. If we listen to a podcast about Gypsy Rose, you can point out, oh, this thing's wrong and this thing's wrong. And it's like, I would just hate for somebody to listen to something that I produce about anybody else and be like, oh, picking it apart and this thing's wrong. So it's so much information you have to get. So much information.
2: You're never going to get everything right.
3: Yeah, you're never. Right. And I think that YouTube kind of gives you the opportunity to be like, okay, this is my knowledge. This is my opinion. Do what you will with that, you know, because that's what I like to do is I like to give my opinion and give, like, I like to be able to talk with people like I'm talking, like, to a friend or, you know, you're gossiping with your girlfriend and you're just sitting at a table and you're like, oh my God, did you see that new Tofia video? You know, that's like what I want my content to be, because a lot of the stuff I talk about, even with true crime, is stuff that I would talk about with friends or would be like, oh, did you see that documentary or did you see that movie or, you know, stuff like that. So I enjoy it. But if you guys want to learn about Tophia and my saga with Tophia, I have it all on my page. I have the Tophia Chronicles on my page. You guys could go check it out.
2: Please do. Go.
4: Very interesting.
2: Go check her out. Thank you, Ash, for actually segueing into that. What other niche topics do you talk about? You don't have to go into detail, but just list off a few of the other topics you talk about.
3: So just like gossip, we talk about the Resilient Jenkins a lot too. That's a big one. Their family of seven that's been homeless for over a year because they refused to work.
2: Clips of stuff like that.
3: It's very concerning because they have a lot of children and it's just like, come on. Also, I do movies. I do movie reviews. I love watching movies. That's one thing that I'm trying to incorporate more into my channels is movies. And we talk true crime, you know, trials. I know there's a lot of stuff coming up with like Anna Kepner and the whole David Burke thing going on. A lot of people are so into that right now that it's just like there's so much coming up. And Toxic Wire, we said Bunny and Jelly Roll. That's a one. She came into my comments, so I had to start making videos. Yes. She did. I made a video about Wade Wilson. So this happened with Wade Wilson when she was trying to talk. And so I made a video, gave my opinion about how I felt. The video is still sitting at only like 4,000 views. And she was in my comments and she brought all her cronies in to take my video down and to try to she ended up suppressing my channel for 3 months. So I was getting like 50 views and I'm like, this is wonderful. That was a big thing. And I've talked to people that actually have been victimized by her personally. And then I've talked to people that also with like Jelly Roll, they've been to his concerts or they've known him before he was bigger and he's harassed them and stuff like that. So that's another thing that I've kind of gone over. But other than that, just like Gypsy, main one has always been Gypsy, Ken, all of that nonsense that's happened.
4: Hey, yeah. I mean, Jelly Roll fans know the going rate of copper. So
3: yeah, exactly. I love all the things that people put in, like, you know, those are the people that listen to Jelly Roll are X, Y, and Z. And I'm like, that is wonderful. I love it.
4: She likes Jelly Roll, which
2: I like his songs. I don't know that I like the person.
4: I do have to say, though, I have disliked Nicole Arbour since Dear Fat People. I can't be convinced otherwise. But I don't think that means everything is untrue as far as Jelly Roll and Bunny.
3: So
4: I've seen other shady behavior.
3: With Nicole, I didn't know who she was. I'm going to be honest, didn't know who she was. I saw her video come across my page and she messaged me. And as a person, as far as like I've talked to, she's a wonderful person. Like, she has a lot of knowledge. She has a lot of talent. I don't think she's utilizing it in the proper way sometimes, especially with a lot of her her comedy stuff. But I've got to know her as a person and I can tell you that she's far from what a lot of people think about her. And, you know, I've helped her with like these victims of people that have like hoarded us over the past few months with DMs and stuff. And it's been something that I think she's been working a lot on because it's affected her life.
2: And is this a celebrity or just
4: somebody? That's the one who accused Matthew Santoro. No. That's the one that Matthew Santoro accused of being abusive towards him.
3: So, fun fact about Matthew Santoro, if you go back and watch his videos about accusations, he never named anybody. So everybody kind of just assumed it was Nicole. That's kind of her telling to me. So I don't know about that situation fully. I've Googled it. I've looked at it. But as far as what I can find, nobody was ever named. There's a lot of things in that case that people take it to another level because they want to believe that that's the person. But I found that in a lot of her stuff. And I think she agreed to do a lot of that stuff when she signed on to do YouTube because there was a lot of fake relationships and things like that. So interesting. I don't know the truth. That's just what I know as far as what I've asked her. Because every time something comes up, I ask her, like, hey, this came up. what do you have to say? You know, like, it's just, I'm just not gonna just take it as your word.
2: Yeah. Sorry. Cherokee girl's just cracking me up. She's like, don't ask me how I know all this stuff.
4: You see, for the last at least decade, I've listened to a lot of like YouTube video essays. I've just watched a lot of YouTube and stuff like that. And unfortunately, for the past like maybe 8 years, I've smoked a lot of pot. And so a lot of that has like kind of just, I remember like
3: I'm right there with you.
4: And people, and I'm like, I don't like that person, or I don't like that person, but why don't I like that person?
3: Like, wait a minute, why?
2: Probably because somebody told you not to like them.
4: But you know, there's some times where that's a valid thing, and then there's other times where I have to go back and I have to reassess and I have to rewatch stuff, and relearning stuff is really interesting.
2: It is.
4: But oh my goodness.
3: But I'm right there with you. There's a lot of things like I'll even forget, like, oh crap, I have to write everything down. If I don't write everything down, I'm like gonna forget about it. So especially when it has to do with content creating and remembering cases and stuff. Even when people message me, I'm like, if you message me one time, I don't answer, message me again, because I'll go back to it and I'll message you. Trust me. It just, sometimes it takes a little bit.
4: I have forgotten more things than half these people have even heard. Okay. So it's like, I don't even know. You ain't
2: kidding.
4: It's like, there's just this big cloud. And it's really funny because there's like maybe four people in my life who will just randomly ask me questions about things. And I don't know shit about anything most of the time, but these few things they ask me about, I'll be able to go on like a tangent because I have the most random niche knowledge and then nothing that's of value.
3: Wow. Yeah. Yep. That sounds like me sometimes. I'm like, I have to go back and look at it.
4: I get it. Shelby.
2: So I'm not sure how I feel about it. I mean, it's just like any other person who's incarcerated and getting their phone calls released.
4: It's just kind of like,
2: I feel bad for them. I would rather not them all come out. I would hope that whatever is going to come out is going to be selective.
4: I personally, this is kind of in the same realm, but the fact that they're trying to get Rachel Garlick's calls kind of pisses me off a little bit.
2: It's weird.
4: Because, yeah, she might,
2: that's just my opinion.
4: She might know some things about all this, but she's not on social media like that. She's just kind of living her own life. Oh,
2: that's our dog.
4: That is our dog. Anyway, all I was trying to say is she's living her own life. And I think it's weird that people want to just kind of like disrupt that, because people sometimes say, oh, well, if Gypsy just got off social media, we'd stop harassing her. Well, she has people that are no longer her friends, that are no longer, I mean, she's on social media, but not in the way that we're on social media. So
3: yeah,
4: like,
3: not talking about Gypsy and doing all that. Yeah.
4: Like, who cares? Who cares at that point?
2: Yeah. But at the same time, investigating is investigating. So if you're going to go down that road, then you go down that road. So
3: I think
2: I'm just not the person to do it.
3: Honestly, I feel a lot like if you're going to do it, don't release everything. Like, maybe go through some, and what's relevant is relevant. Mm-hmm. That's one thing I agreed with Ryan on, is like, not with Gypsy, because Gypsy doesn't deserve that privacy. And I mean, she continues to not, but like with Nick, for instance, like I said, I think the ones with Don would be very informative, or even him saying something from, I don't think he's ever really opened up about the crime as much as Gypsy has. But I think that if to leave out all of his personal relationships would be the best thing to do, you know, because he's still a person. He's still living his life, even though he's in prison, you know?
2: Yeah, but it's like any other inmate as well. So it's like a catch 22.
4: I think you have a right, but what does it really add? I don't know. I guess we'll see.
3: Yeah.
2: Nobody really knows what Nick thinks.
4: There could be something explosive. I mean, it's possible.
2: There could be, definitely. But I don't know.
4: Like, what's even going to happen with Gypsy? Nothing. I've heard enough to make me form my opinions. 100%.
2: The reason why I released what I released was for transparency and historical preservation, and you know, if it's available to be gotten, you know, it's something that should probably be gotten. So mm-hmm. I have to really evaluate that and genuinely pray about that with Nick's stuff, because mm-hmm. like I said, Mandy's going to be getting them. And so I'm sure she's going to send them to me and I will accept them, but I'm not sure what I'm going to do with them yet. So,
3: yeah.
2: And then listening to all that, holy crap.
3: Yeah. And then I guess you have to figure it out, you know, figure out what you're going to put out and if you even want to be the person to do that, you know. And I mean, if yeah. it is something that's going to benefit at least people seeing it for what it is, you know, because that's yeah. what our goal has always been with doing this.
2: Yeah, truth and transparency. And so yeah. if there's anything to be gained from, you know, learning about the crime, that's one thing. But his personal everyday life, I don't want nothing to do with it.
3: Yeah, Joy, exactly.
4: Joy says they won't investigate her. Nothing will be done. I agree. Missouri has already made their position very crystal clear. Well, they're just done. And the statute of limitations, too.
2: She'll probably reoffend eventually. It's just going to make, it's just going to, you know, take the right circumstances. I hope she doesn't offend, and I hope her daughter is nowhere near whenever she does offend in whatever way she does. But that's just my opinion. That's what I think.
3: Yeah, but, I feel that way, too.
2: Yeah. Okay, Ash, we're going to call it a night. Thank okay. you so much for being Thank on here. Sorry, guys. Some of the calls were extremely boring.
3: That's okay. I wanted the opportunity to talk with you guys. I know we've been planning this for a minute, and I was like, you know what? I'm finally ready. I'm trying to kind of get myself more out there. I'm going to start doing interviews on my own channel as well and Good. Talk about things and cases and stuff that maybe I don't have all the knowledge. I want to get all that, you know, people's yeah. opinions and what knowledge they have.
2: Mm-hmm. Well, I'm glad to see you, and I'm glad that awesome. You decided to come on our show to dip thank your toes you. In the water.
3: Of course. Of course. Well, thank you guys. I appreciate it.
2: Yeah. You have a chat.
3: Go and follow me.
2: Yes,
3: TikTok.
2: Yes,
3: I'm on here on YouTube too, Ash2Trippy. So check me out.
2: Yes, thank you, Ash.
4: Thank you so thank much. You. Have a good
2: Bye.
4: Night.
2: Bye.
3: You too.
2: Okay, guys. So we're going to call that a night. And I'm sorry that I wasn't more prepared. I mean, I prepared 3 videos, but they obviously were
4: it's
2: done.
4: It's all really not just because you did it. I just mean like most of the it's calls are boring. And then the ones that aren't, it's like bits and pieces. And I don't want to listen to the ones that aren't boring.
2: Yeah.
4: I've intentionally avoided them. Thank you, Jesus.
2: I know, right?
4: I don't have the mental sanity for that.
2: And and I've just been listening to so much of it that I can't gauge anymore what's boring and what's mm-hmm. not. So, that's definitely
4: true,
2: a thing.
4: True.
2: So we thank everybody for being here, and we thank Ash for being here. And I hope that everybody goes out and does something good to change the world for the better, and that you have an amazing night. Bye, everybody.
4: Bye, guys. Have a good night.
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Hi, my name is Joel Hunt. I am the CEO of Military Broadcast Radio. Today we're doing something a little different throughout our programming. MBR will pause at six specific moments, the moments that forever changed America on September 11th, 2001. For many of the veterans you hear right here on MBR, 9/11 is part of the reason we raised our right hand and we serve this country. We remember the lives we lost, but we also honor the first responders, military members, veterans, families who answered the call, and those who continue answering it today. I ask you, don't appreciate them only on September 11th or Veterans Day, or appreciate them every day. Maybe by remembering how we came together after 9/11, we can find some of the unity again. 25 years later, we remember, we honor, and we will never forget.

At 8:46 on the morning of September 11, 2001, American Airlines Flight 11 struck the North Tower of the World Trade Center. 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

millions watched in disbelief while firefighters, police officers, paramedics, service members, and ordinary citizens began answering the call. 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

0: 7 a.m., American Airlines Flight 77 struck the Pentagon. 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

When life shapes us, when love anchors us, when loss changes us, we are not left behind. We are carried forward, held by faith, rooted in purpose, finding our way. This is Carried Forward, a space for stories of resilience, purpose, and forward resolve.

0: Hi, welcome to Carried Forward. Today I'm having a special conversation with my nephew Kane, who just started his first year at the University of Louisiana in Monroe. And just wanted to have a conversation with him about starting school and what that looks like. And then talk to him in regards to what he's carrying forward with his faith, with his beliefs, from his family, beyond just faith. And then what it's been like, for him in these first few weeks. And we're just talking to him about his identity, his choices, his relationships, and what it looks like to follow God while still figuring out who he is. And what he wants to do, and what kind of man he wants to be. So today we're going to bring on Kane. Hi, Kane. Thank you for
1: How's it going?
0: coming on and helping your aunt out and have a good discussion. I think is appropriate for the time of year with the students starting back up. And I know that you have a strong faith, and you've been public about it. So I just thought it would be great to talk to you about just the changes as becoming independent on your own in college and how that either your expectations for change or how it looks in actuality. So
1: I
0: tell
1: am
0: us a little bit about yourself first, okay?
1: excited to start the new journey because I went to work this summer and that was kind of challenging because I was gone for a long time and it really kind of put me in a difficult situation. Like, do I want to work or do I want to go to school? And I was away from mom and dad for a long time and my family for a while this summer. So it was kind of a difficult decision as to what I wanted to do.
0: Well,
1: But,
0: talk to us about that. So Kane had the opportunity to go in West to West Texas and work for 6 weeks, right?
1: Yeah,
0: And he
1: so
0: was completely by himself.
1: it was a change for sure because I was fresh out of school and I hadn't really been away from family for that long. But I feel like it definitely helped me

0: like step forward in shaping myself, because I'm relatively family oriented and we all were always together because I lived with them for the longest time. And so stepping out like that was different, but I think it was good because it gave me a different perspective on life kind of and what it's going to be like in college. So that made the transition to school a little easier. So working out there with the Target Hospitality, they were awesome and it was a great experience and it was a bunch of networking. But I felt like I wanted to further my education as far as this because I've been planning on doing it for a long time. So I figured I'd do this, and with working off, it helped me acclimate a little better. So I enjoyed it.
1: And how so? How do you feel that it helped you acclimate?
0: Well, I was being alone like that for so long and having to kind of figure out like being by myself. It put me in a spot to where me being 2.5 hours from home rather than being 12 hours from home is a little better on the mind, because a lot of people I'm with, they've never had the opportunity to leave, and it's taken them a little bit longer time to get situated and kind of figure out like how it's going to be having to live by yourself and do school and everything. But with me being gone and having to work as well as being so far from my parents and everything, It put me in more of a spot of like appreciation that I'm only 2.5 hours away and I can go home whenever I want rather than being so far and being 12-hour drive away.
1: Yeah, I can see where that changed your mental capacity. Like when we've experienced something that is harder and then we come to something that is not necessarily easier, but has different perimeters that aren't as stressful. I can see where it's helped you probably adjust a little better. I was just with Kane at his university, and he was telling me a little bit about this, like how he feels that his opportunity to go and work did prepare him a little bit, maybe more than his friends, to deal with being away from home. And now, so do you feel like it's like relatively easy?
0: Or yeah, it makes the like college experience a little easier for me, because I'm like, if I need to, like if I had to call mom or call dad or go home, it's just a quick trip down the road. And so it's kind of, it helps me focus a little bit more on school rather than like, oh, I need to be here, because I know if I need to go there or they need to get to me, it can happen. Mm-hmm. So it just kind of, it's a little like it settled me down a little bit, because it's a nice like spot to be, because I know they're there and I'm here and it's not far. Really.
1: Yeah, a little bit more secure and safety. So, and when you were in, it was Pecos, right?
0: Yes.
1: It was only for 6 weeks. It was a relatively short amount of time.
0: Yeah.
1: But like, what perspective did you have? Did you think you would feel this way when you got to the university? Like, did you already like, oh, wow, I'm here. This is a long way from mom and dad when I get back. Did you know you were going to have this kind of change in perspective?
0: Well, at first when I went, I had no idea what to expect.
1: Okay.
0: And I handled it a little better than I thought I would. So the having the opportunity to like leave and then come back, it was a little upsetting because I was gone for so long. I came home and then I left like the next week for school. Mm-hmm. So I do, like, I miss mom and dad in the aspect of, like, living with them and seeing them every day and stuff like that. But I know, like, this is a part of it, you know? And so leaving and working for so long and then having to come here, it was more like everybody either leaves and goes to college or they leave and go to school. So it's just something that you do. So I feel like I'm fortunate to be relatively close here as to where I was. And so that kind of, it helped me make a decision because I would have stayed and worked, but it was so far. And I just, like, I have a new niece, I have a new nephew, I have another niece, and then I have mom, dad, sister, brother, brother-in-law, sister-in-law, and they were all super close back home. So me being gone and all them being there was probably the hardest part.
1: Yeah, but, and you had never experienced that before. No. Yeah, because, I mean, I know personally, I know. So that, I think that was a really good opportunity for you to go and do and realize one way or the other, like, how much you do appreciate your close-knit family. Or you might have seen, like, hey, I do appreciate my close-knit family, but I don't need to be so, like, right there with them. Like, because you can, like me, I love all of you very much. You're my hearts. But I don't always have to be right next door to you. And that doesn't mean that I love you any less. But it's good for you to see, like, right now that you wanted to be closer. So that's good. What a great experience opportunity that not many people get. So talking more a little bit about your current experience at university. I know you've only been there for, like, what, 3 weeks?
0: Three weeks and some change, probably. Okay.
1: So has anything surprised you so far about college, about Monroe, about living more independently? I know we talked about, like, your perspective has changed, but has anything surprised you?
0: The amount of town time I have here is way different than anything I've ever been used to, because during high school it's school, baseball, basketball, choir, or whatever, 4-H, some club's doing something, or something you participate in is doing something. Then summer rolls around, and I was lifeguarding forever, and then I went to work, and that was 12 hours a day. And then I took a little break, and then now it's here, and I have class. Most days of the week I have class for 2 classes a day, and it's like 4 hours of doing stuff total a day. And I just have so much free time on my hands, which is not something I'm used to. So that's probably the biggest acclimation, I would say, is just finding what to do with myself in the time that I don't have to do anything.
1: Okay. So that was going to be my question. What are you doing with that? Because you're someone that likes to be busy. I know you. Yes.
0: I played a lot of golf so far. Go to the gym once a day. Started playing pickleball, a lot of pickleball.
1: Yeah, okay.
0: And then up here we found a church. So I have some buddies I met here, and I was kind of asking around, and they directed us to a church, like, right down the road that they love. And so it's pretty similar to the one back home. And that's what I like so much about it, is it kind of makes me feel like I'm back there, because the church service is very similar.
1: Okay.
0: So on Sundays and soon to be Wednesday nights, we're going to participate in that. And so that's another thing that's going to take up our time. But it's been fun, but spending money, it's hard not to do that.
1: When you have time. Isn't that like a, I don't know what the word is, but like, when you're working and making more money, you don't have time to spend it. But then when you're not working and you don't have the money, you have more time to spend it.
0: Yeah, that's probably the worst part.
1: Conundrum. Yeah. All right. So you found a church that you like. Are there a lot of young people that go to it? Or
0: yes. With it being like a college town church, and it's in Monroe, which is a relatively big place, there's people of all ages, but there's a lot of college students. There's a lot of, like, older high school or high school kids you'll see walking around. And it's a large church, so there's people of all walks there. But you can definitely find, like, a group. They have, like, lift nights, I think they call them, on Wednesday. And that's, like, college students and stuff, just basically like a Wednesday night service. And I think they sing and eat. So it's pretty similar to, like, a young adult group.
1: Okay. Okay. So it's to get the college students to come in and be together in community. So with that, that's a great segue. Talk to me a little bit about what your faith and what your what role faith played in your everyday life before college.
0: Well, it was more like with youth kind of ending, because I graduated high school and rolled out of it. That was kind of a weird point for me to acclimate, like where to go, because I did go to work for so long, and I worked Sundays, so I'd either watch the church service or read my Bible, and that was kind of weird, because I've always been like church on Sunday, church on Wednesday, church on Sunday, church on Wednesday, just kind of in that. I don't want to be in that point where it's just kind of like you're going to go. Right. And right after high school, like kind of rolled out of youth, and I went to work, and it was like it got slow because I'm like, I can't really go here. And so that was kind of a hard point in my faith, like for me especially, because it was like I wasn't necessarily struggling in my faith. It was just I was having a hard time like fitting in that time to talk to God or read my Bible or stuff like that. And then some days, you know, I mean, we're human. You go through it and you just forget sometimes, and you're like, and it's the most important thing you can do. So that was one of the hardest things as far as my faith, like before school, was like graduating and having to acclimate to like not having the youth group.
1: Okay.
0: Which we can go up until like Labor Day. But like mm-hmm. I said, I was gone for so long that I didn't get really the opportunity, and I had to miss Fuge and everything because of that. And that was really bad because that's like my favorite time of the year.
1: Yeah.
0: And so that was kind of hard as far as my faith goes, because it was like, where am I at, you know? But yeah, it was never really in a point where I was just like bottomed out, but I was kind of starting to struggle because it's like, where do I find the medium?
1: Right. When you don't have like something that makes you go to church.
0: Yeah.
1: Like, cause in your family or household, you guys go to church on Sundays and you go to church on Wednesday, and like your mom has facilitated that most of your life. So that's why I wanted to have this conversation with you, because, I love that you acknowledged that right before school. But, so just to go back a little bit. So Cain, in his family, he did go to church often, and he also went in the summertime to tell us a little bit about Fuge.
0: It's a week every summer, and it was like our church camp, big church camp, and we have a pretty big youth group where I'm from, so it was like an opportunity to kind of go, and it was like it was basically like a church camp on steroids, because it was like super fun, and we had the opportunity to go out in the community and like actually spread the gospel to people in the community wherever the camp was. There'd be like Alabama or Tennessee or somewhere like that. Mm-hmm. So that was a pretty intricate experience, and it was like my favorite part of the year all through high school, because you got to go and meet people and make friends, and it's kind of one of those places where there's so many people that like your fire for God is just like can't get put out, because it's like where two or more gathered, there I am also, is what like God says. But when there's 5,000 people there and all there for the same reason, it's a pretty like anchor spot for me around the year, because it's like that's where you can go and get grounded.
1: Yeah, it allows you to like fill up your fuel again, right? And they so that's something that you like. You enjoy going and like spreading the word of God and talking with others. Because I mean, I know you, but other people listening to this don't know you. So like Cain really enjoys communicating with others, and he's good at it. He's really, that's one of the reasons, many reasons I had him on here, is he's good at communicating with others. And it doesn't matter their age. He's good. I've noticed like he can speak with someone much older than me and then even much younger than him. So he enjoys talking about the Lord to others. You even had like a YouTube channel for a little while, right?
0: Oh yeah. I was doing TikTok for a little while.
1: Oh, I'm sorry. I'm not on TikTok.
0: That was Like, I should have done it way more, but it was just the same situation. Like, I was so busy. Mm-hmm. And like, that was during high school too. So I was so busy and I would just forget. And then sometimes the stuff like that, you struggle, like why me? Like, it's from Satan, but it's like, because everyone sins, no matter what, if you lie, steal, or murder, it's the same sin in God's eyes. But right. I know everyone deals with the same, like, why are you, like, why would you be worthy to tell people about God, like, if you're making these mistakes or doing these things? And that stuff, like, I personally struggled with, and then it was on top of all the everything else, and so it just slowed down, which I should have done it more, because I think, like, most videos, like, the first four I posted got, like, north of 2,000 views or something like that.
1: Yeah, yeah.
0: And that was, like, me starting out, but I just slowed down on it. I really shouldn't have, but just one of those.
1: Yeah, and that's okay. I was just mentioning it, not to go, like, oh, you should have done more. I was mentioning it because to show, like, it is your faith. It's not just your family's faith. It's your faith. And you do well at that kind of stuff and communicating. But so you've mentioned a couple of times now, Kane, about you're noticing that it's harder now that you're on your own and making your own decisions. And even though you're not as busy, life is getting, like, more real, right? It's not just like, oh, I'm going to this and going to that and that. And then, like, faith and going to church is part of all those things.
0: Yeah.
1: So now you're noticing that you're going to have to be more intentional, probably, right?
0: The church is called North Monroe.
1: Uh-huh.
0: So I've been there. I went there last Sunday, and then today's Monday, right? Yeah.
1: Yeah.
0: And I went there yesterday.
1: Yeah.
0: And so I went because I have a couple, like, buddies up here, like I said earlier, and he's like, hey, you should come try it out. So that was really helpful, like, having people here that knew me prior, and so they helped me get kind of plugged in. Yeah. But that's one thing I'm trying to make, like, a point and most important is, like, have that time with God, you know?
1: Mm-hmm.
0: And so it's been kind of, like, difficult to acclimate. But at the same time, like, I'm surrounded by people here, thankfully, that are willing to go or willing to do whatever. So that's made it a little easier to kind of get involved in that church and get involved in other places. But
1: okay. I mean, it's a good lesson to start learning early. And it sounds like you even learned it from Pecos that, like, hey, life can get busy, right? And I think that just from my own experience, like, that's what Jesus wants us to know, right? Like, life does get busy, but we got to make intention to work with him and to meet with him. And that means our first thing in the morning. That's for me. I do first thing in the morning. But it sounds like you have some good friends around you. Is that true? Like, you already said that. That's encouraging you to go. Does that help you when you have other people?
0: Yeah, it does. I like having community, and we're thankful to have that here. So it definitely does make it easier when you have friends and people around you that are more like, hey, like, yeah, let's go. That'll be fun. Rather than, no, I don't want to do that. We want to go do this.
1: Okay. So
0: a lot of people around me prioritize that as well, and that's where I'm trying to get, is to the point where that is number one priority before everything else.
1: Yeah.
0: So that's made it makes it easier when you have a community of people who will, like, stand by you in that rather than, like, run from it. So,
1: yeah. That brings me to another question. Have you encountered anything? It sounds like you have a good community, but are you learning anything in these first few weeks of, like, where you show up with your faith and you're intentionally, be it like a work in progress, wanting to put your faith first? Do you see where areas where that could be difficult, or are you running into people that are like, don't talk to me about faith, you know?
0: Well, actually, this campus specifically is relatively like I would it's not a Christian university or anything.
1: Right, it's but, a public. Yeah.
0: Yeah,
1: right.
0: But you'll see like the there's a BCM and there's even like a Catholic ministry here for students as well. Mm-hmm. And they're always out on the campus doing stuff or promoting an event they're having or whatever. So I haven't noticed any pushback per se on Christianity here, which is something that's pretty encouraging because like you don't it naturally it's a college campus, but mm-hmm. in my 3 weeks here I haven't really noticed anything that's just someone blatantly disregarding that or blatantly fighting that. So that's also kind of encouraging because there's people around that like despite the people that are in like my group or community I have around me, there's people around here that live faith-based lives or do their best to as people. So yeah, I haven't noticed to this point anyone who's like been pushing back on that at all or had a conversation like that yet.
1: So. Okay. Do you, because it is college, you'll probably will run into that. How do you think you'll handle that?
0: Well, with my experiences, like we said earlier, going to Fuge and everything like that, I have dealt with kind of bringing my faith and like to people and them disregarding it or trying to argue. And I believe it's apologetics, correct? How you defend your faith?
1: Oh, yeah. Yeah, I believe that is what it's called. I'm not sure if that's exactly how it's pronounced, but it will, yeah.
0: Something like that. Yeah, something near that. But yeah. I had the opportunity for like when I did go to Fuge working on my apologetics and everything and knowing what to say and how to say it when people kind of push back on you. One thing I do need to learn is more scripture, specifically from the Bible, defending my faith. But even in like high school a couple times, nothing like crazy, but I had to share what, maybe not defend my faith, but share what I believe and why I believe it that way.
1: Yeah.
0: And so I've had experience with that. So I think I can handle it in a way where it's more not like this is my way, you have to believe it this way, rather like this is what I believe, this is why I believe it. And I mean, listen, that's one of the most important things I think. Is a lot of people will do a lot of talking when it comes to that and not enough listening.
1: Yeah.
0: As far as understanding why someone is thinking the way they are, where they're coming from.
1: 100%.
0: And that's where a lot of people get kind of misconstrued, because you'll notice a lot of people of any faith, really, not just Christianity,
1: right.
0: But
1: exactly.
0: They'll throw it on you and they're like, well, the way you believe is dumb and this is how I believe it. And I can't understand why you don't believe it this way. And I think I've been in a spot where you kind of have to know, like, not everyone grew up the same way you did or has seen the same things you have or been exposed to the same things you have. So if that opportunity does arise or that conversation does come up, I think I'll be good in a sense of knowing how to go about it.
1: Yeah, I get what you're saying. You'll have a conversation with them.
0: Yes.
1: You won't be condemning them.
0: Yes.
1: Yeah, I gotcha. So a couple more questions and then we'll wrap up. Thanks for taking some time on your Monday afternoon, evening.
0: Yeah, it's not a problem at all. We just got back from playing some golf. So
1: I was going to say you probably have pickleball or golf or some basketball or something to go play, but let's see, when you picture yourself at the end of this year, because, well, you have some time, you know, throughout the end of the school year, what kind of growth would make you proud, not just academically, but as a person and in your relationship with God?
0: I know from, like, a personal standpoint, naturally, like, I know myself better than most people because I'm me, but I know that there's a lot of things that I have to work on just like everybody else, and just becoming more patient and like kind. That's something that I want to work on, is like being able to understand and handle myself in a more like more mature way, because I'm not necessarily terrible about that, but I'd like to see myself like grow in that aspect of being able to like walk in my faith more strongly and people be able to see that radiating off of me. That would be ideal. So just kind of mature and grow up and know. I'd like to at least know my way how to drive around Monroe when that time is all said and done, but other than that, I'd like to just grow up and kind of see where 365 days puts me in a college campus, and I'd like to be on the right path.
1: What do you consider the right path?
0: Well, I'd like to, one, be involved in the church in some way, especially the church up here, because I like it. I actually really like it. I've been to a couple services, and I enjoy it a lot. But I'd like to see myself, like, maybe sharing the gospel a little more, or, like I said just a second ago, like, people knowing, like, that I'm a follower, you know, of God.
1: That's okay.
0: Your sister is calling me.
1: Oh, tell Mom I'm in an interview.
0: Let's see. How do we get back there?
1: Oh, well, we lost him for a second because he was probably on his phone. I will give it a second and see if he comes back in. But I hope you've been enjoying this with my nephew, Kane. He's such a sweetheart. Here he's back on, so I'm going to let him back in. My sister, Amy, was probably calling him to check on him. But let's let him back in. Hey.
0: Mom called. Sorry.
1: No worries. You were saying that you want to be known by that you're a follower of Christ just through your life.
0: Yeah, and I'd like to have more connections on campus, like make more friends and kind of know like that there's people here that I can rely on. I'd like to see that more outside of the group that I came with.
1: Okay, so some new friends.
0: Huh? Yeah. Okay. And just be on the right way to be like I guess what I was trying to say by the right path is try to be like on the right direction to be like a father and like a husband one day and stuff like that. Like be the man I want to be or on the way there.
1: Yeah. Yeah. And showing that through your actions.
0: Yes.
1: Yeah. That are, godly, biblical. Okay. And you're, so you want to meet some new friends. And I want to just say that you are a very kind person. Your spirit is kind. He's always been kind since he's a little boy. I don't know how he is when he's not around his aunts or his mama, but like he checks on people, he calls them. He even calls me. He wanted us to come and stop by, and I thought it was so great. Like, if he wants to talk to you, he calls you and he talks to you. And I think that is, you may not see that as kindness. You probably see that as like, that's just me, but that is kind, you know? So Kane already has, he's already well on his way to the right path that he's looking for. So, but thank you so much for being here with us and talking to my audience. And I think it's a good time because a lot of young men are starting their first year in college or maybe their second year. So thanks for speaking with me. Do you have anything else you would like to add before I close out?
0: Thank you for having me on. I thought it was fun. I like doing stuff like this, so it wasn't a problem at all.
1: Yeah.
0: Yeah, I love you, and thank you for coming to see me.
1: Yeah, I love you too. And I know you do so well at this. So I know it's only been a few weeks into your college. I hope that it goes as you hope. I know that you will, you know, do your best. And I know that you're supposed to get maybe a job soon. So I hope that goes well.
0: That would be fun. That job would be exciting.
1: Yeah. And I'm excited to see what God does in your life and what you do in other people's lives with God's help. I'm excited to see that in this season to come. So
0: thank you
1: so much. I'm going to go ahead and take you off, and then I'm just going to close out. And thank you. Love you.
0: Love you.
1: Bye.
0: Bye.
1: Thank you for joining us with Kane. That was just, I hope you enjoyed that talk. And if it was useful to you or anyone that you know in your life, please take the time to share it with them. It's on the Military Broadcast Radio Network, and you can catch it on Roku, Apple, all those, wherever you find your podcast. Please, like I said, come back. And as always, remember that whatever you carry forward with you in life is important, and it's important, and it's not always what you expected it would be. So thanks, and tune in again. Thank you. Have a good evening, or morning, I guess it would be. I'm recording this in the evening.
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At 10:03 a.m., United Airlines Flight 93 crashed into a field near Shanksville, Pennsylvania. The passengers and crew knew what had happened in New York and Washington. Faced with an unimaginable

0: Hey, welcome to another episode of Hot Takes with the Murph Man. I am the Murph Man. I'm here with my co-host, Connor. Oh, what's up, bro?
1: Morning.
0: Not a good morning, just morning, huh?
1: Yeah, just morning.
0: Hey, let me tell you, I have a question for you. When you think about what's going on around the world, what do you think is some big things going on right now? I'm just curious.
1: I don't even know anything that's going on right now.
0: Sure you do. Dolly Parton passed away. Tim Curry passed away. Peter Cullen passed away. Everyone passed away. God damn. Right?
1: Yeah, that's true.
0: That is true. Everyone's passed away, man. I'm telling you. It's not any fun right now looking at the news. But I did hear something I want to share with you. You know, Trump has been changing the names of the Gulf of Mexico to Gulf of America, then Lake Ontario to Lake America. Well, there's one thing, I don't know if you know the story about Canadian geese. They fly down south every summer or every winter or whatever. And actually, they fly in pairs. So, like, if one dies, the other one almost gives up on life, right? Mm-hmm. But I think they're going to rename them to Donald Ducks.
1: Mm.
0: No? You didn't like that one?
1: No. I did not like that one at all.
0: You didn't like that one at all? Why not? That was funny.
1: To you, probably.
0: It is funny to me. It is funny. It's funny to everybody. I promise you it is. But yeah, Donald Ducks. That was one thing I saw on TikTok this morning. It's pretty funny. What do you think? Should they give Dolly Parton her day on 9/25?
1: No.
0: Why not?
1: Why would they?
0: Because she's amazing. Do you know how much she's done for people?
1: No.
0: You don't know what she's done for people.
1: No.
0: During the Gatlinburg fires, like, I think 100 families lost their homes. She gave them money, like $1,000 a month each. And then when everything was said and done, she helped build their houses, and she also gave them $5,000 to buy furniture and whatnot.
1: Wow.
0: She has scholarships for kids. She did a lot of stuff. And they had this thing called the Presidential Medal of Honor, which is like the president gives you the highest award the civilian can get. And Biden and Trump both tried to give her one, so it wasn't like Republican or Democrat, but she turned them both down because she was not political at all. And I saw an interview with Obama, and Obama was asked, how come you never gave her a Presidential Medal of Honor? And his answer was real simple. He says, I thought she already had one. He just, because she had done so much, he just assumed she had gotten one. You know, so she really, really, really has done a lot of stuff, you know, so rest in peace, right? But yeah. Let me tell you something. We're here on MBR Talk Roku. If you're watching us live, let's see, are we live yet?
1: Yes, we are.
0: I'm sorry. I'm on my page. I was looking at that. If you're watching us on NBR Talk Roku, thank you for watching. If you're watching us on any other channel, you can watch us on NBR Talk Roku. You'll be able to watch our videos as well. And at Pure Hot Takes, you can check out our social medias there. And we'll be able to do that soon here. So if you're in the chat, come in, chat with us, and let us know what's going on. I'll tell you what, Connor, you ready to start the show this morning?
1: Yes, sir.
0: All right, I say it's time to ignite the fuse.
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0: That's right. Building your in-house network. What could that entail, Connor? You know what I mean? It's one of those things when your coworkers, mentors, and your allies are all part of your greatest career assets because you're at work with these people, and you need to have a great network set up with them. Okay. So that's what we're going to be talking about today, is this building your network. So as we talk about this, I want you to think about what it is that we're doing. Okay. Mm-hmm. We talk about work. We talk about everything going on. And we get to the point where we've been talking about, like, from how to start college, moving on to adulthood and getting a job and everything. And we were talking about managers last week, right? We talked about the business etiquette, how to communicate at work, all of that stuff. But what I think is most interesting to me is when we talk about this, what's it called? These topics, that it's something that everyone can use, okay? This one in particular, because this is having a network of people. It's one of those things, when you think about it, that you don't realize how much having those contacts matter, okay? Because it's not only at work, it is everywhere. And it's one of those things when, yeah, you become friends at work, but it's not about making friends. It's about helping you with your job. And I've said this before, and I don't know if you remember. What do you think is the most important person at the job?
1: The boss.
0: The boss?
1: I would think.
0: Well, the boss depends on her secretary or his secretary, right? Everything goes through that secretary. She knows everything going on with that person. Can you understand that? Can you agree with that?
1: Yes, I agree.
0: So that secretary becomes the most important person in that person's life. Okay. So, like, making friends with the secretary is very important, because they can tell you, for example, hey, they're going to be auditing you next week. Or when you have a problem, and I'll give you an example. We had to turn in paperwork when we had new cases, right? And I started a group, and I wanted to start it after the first of the month, but they insisted I started the week before. And I told my secretary, I've tried changing this. I can't. And I'm going to give you the stack of papers that you're going to have to input before the first of the month, right? And I gave her a pretty good stack. And then I told her I'm still finishing them up. So when I gave her the rest, it was a stack about this big, but only two packets. The rest were just bling.
1: Oh.
0: So she's like, she gets it. She's, I can't get mad at you for giving, because you warned me about this, right? And then she started working on it. She's like, oh, you're stupid. Like, you know,
1: yeah.
0: She didn't have to worry about that so much. So when we're doing this, and we're talking, you know, secretary to me is the most important person. But you have your coworkers, and you have people that train you, and people you can ask questions to. And when you have that network, you can call someone up and go, hey, I don't understand this. Can you help me? And it's, yeah, we do that for work. We ask people for help. That's when it's something embarrassing, like, you should already know how to do this. Right?
1: Yeah.
0: You're like, hey, can you help me out here? Because I really don't know this one. And it gets a little embarrassing sometimes.
1: Sometimes?
0: Sometimes, yeah. Because you can ask stupid questions. And, you know, again, like I said last week, you know, they say there's no such thing as a stupid question. I disagree. There's definitely stupid questions out there. But I'll tell you what. Speaking of stupid questions, let's get to a smart one called the burning question.
1: Ooh. Okay.
2: Today's burning question is, what is the most effective way to build your internal network at work? A. Only talking to people on your team? B. Attending company-wide social events? C. Scheduling casual coffee chats with people from other departments? D. Waiting for someone to talk to you? Let's see who can bridge the gap and who gets left stranded.
0: All right, let's talk about that. Okay. When we have these, the question, what is the most effective way to build your internal network at work? Only talking to people in your team? attending company-wide social events, scheduling casual coffee chats with people from other departments, or waiting for someone to talk to you. Okay. That informal stuff is more important. Okay. Talking to people on your team, well, we obviously know you have to talk to people on your team. Mm-hmm. Attending company-wide social events, like a beer after work. Do you think that's important?
3: Yeah.
0: Attending that. Not all the time, but maybe sometimes.
1: It would be nice to, like, invite them out and talk. That's what I would do.
0: Well, yeah, but I'm saying the guys get together for a beer after work.
1: Yeah, that's fine.
0: Does everyone go to that?
1: No.
0: No, they don't.
1: Why not? If they do, then they do. I don't know.
0: Well, because not everybody is interested in doing something like that. Okay. Not everyone is interested in doing something like that. So is it forced recreation that you have to be together? Okay. Do you think that's fair to people, that you make people go to these things?
1: Listen, we're not making anybody go to anything. If they want to, they can. It's just an event. It's not like we're forcing everybody to go.
0: But that's how you build networking, like playing golf.
1: By forcing people
0: to go. Intrusive thoughts, thanks for joining us.
1: By forcing people to go or not forcing people to go? No.
0: If you tell people, if you discuss work at these meetings and you make plans, and then on Monday morning you come in and you're like, hey, don't forget Billy's in charge of the... Hey, when did that happen? Well, drinking beers Friday night. We were talking about it. We put him in charge. Is that fair to you if you don't go?
1: No.
0: So it's almost mandatory to go to these things.
1: Right? Well, I guess. But if you're only trying to get to know each other, then that's fine.
0: Well, right. But as doing work like playing golf, like one of the best pieces of advice I've ever gotten in my life was from my old principal. She says, tell Connor to play golf in high school. You remember that?
1: No.
0: You don't?
1: No.
0: She says, by playing golf, okay, when you go on business meetings, you can go to the golf course and you have that person for 3 hours to discuss business.
1: I guess.
0: Okay. So learning how to golf is something that, if you want to build networking, that is one way to do it. Okay. Is going to the golf course, talking business, having a couple beers, and you have 3 hours dedicated with that person. So learning to play golf is something that, if you're in business, is something that I think that's the piece, one of the best pieces of advice I've ever received, because that's one way to get it. Now, obviously, if I don't drink beer, you know, you don't have to drink beer when you go to these things. You can drink water and whatever, you know. I remember when I was in the reserves, after work, everyone would get together and go drink some beers, right? Mm-hmm. And they did this every weekend. And back then, I was drinking a lot. I was only 17. I've been drinking since I was 14. But I went and hung out with the older guys. We went to the bar. We went, you know, dancing, whatever, right? And it was part of the culture of the team, and it really brought us together. The ones who didn't go to that, we didn't really associate with much, because we had a deeper friendship over here, and they weren't part of the circle.
1: Yeah.
0: You know, like, you have your friend groups, right? Some of them cross, but some of them don't. What would you rather have, groups that cross or groups that don't?
1: It really doesn't matter to me.
0: We're talking about, like, for business. Do you think they should cross or should they be separate?
1: Cross, since they're all working together.
0: Right? Yeah.
1: Yeah.
0: But what happens if you have someone that's not from work? They're not going to be part of that group.
1: Okay, then why would you invite them?
0: Because you have departments in your business. Everyone has different departments, too.
1: Okay, but you're having a meeting with your department only. Why would you invite other people?
0: And we're going to talk about that.
1: Okay.
0: Let's talk about today's hot take so that we can get to that point for you.
2: 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Your internal network is more important than your external one for career advancement. You will get your next job by knowing people at other companies, but you will get your next promotion by knowing people in every department of your current company. Time to see whose career strategy is built on solid ground.
0: All right, so your internal network is more important than your external one. You will get the next job by knowing people at other companies, but you will get your next promotion by knowing people in every department of your current company. Because, like, I'll give you an example. One time we were looking for a director for a new program, and my boss tells me, hey, I think you need to apply for this position. You'd be great at it. And another one of my coworkers, we both went and we applied. And as we're talking to the CEO about what we were wanting to do with him, right? He was like, well, you know, I'm looking for someone with experience with this and that. And I said, so you already have somebody for the position? He says, yeah. So why did you waste my time? If you already have somebody, why did you waste my time? And I felt comfortable. I didn't mean it like aggressively or anything, but I said, why did you waste my time? And he said, I just wanted to see you in this position. I want to see how you interviewed. I wanted to see how you. And I'm like, okay. So
1: what are you going to do, fire the guy?
0: No. That's what was the next thing I told him. I said, so let's say I did really awesome in this interview. Would that have changed your mind? He said, no. I don't understand. Right? I liked him and everything. I wasn't friends with him. But I felt comfortable enough to like go, so why'd you waste my time? So I went back to my office. My boss was like, how did it go? I said, he already has someone. And she looked at me real seriously and she says, I'm sorry, I did not know that. Had I known, I wouldn't have told you anything.
1: Dang.
0: And under the other person, the program lost its funding. Andale. Yeah, that would have been something that that would have happened to me. It wasn't the person in charge that did anything. It was a really bad situation, and it put a bad spot on the business, and they had to shut it down. You know,
1: wow,
0: they lost their contract and everything. So I would have been without a job if I got that job, because it was nothing that she could have controlled, in my opinion. Right, the one that had the position. Wait. But
1: that sucks.
0: It does. Oh well, it does. But so yeah, so sometimes things happen for a reason. I do believe that wholeheartedly.
1: Me too.
0: Cassie, thank you for sending the popular. Appreciate that. And the duck laugh. Did you hear our joke about Donald Ducks? I still think that's funny. I don't care if you do. I'll tell you what, we're going to take a quick break and we will come back and we'll discuss those terms we need to learn so that we can get familiar with what we're talking about. We'll be right back.
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7: According to the VA's suicide data report, an average of 22 veterans die by suicide every single day. 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We must recognize and address the fact that every 24 hours, 22 veterans are losing their lives to suicide. The war doesn't always end when our veterans come home. The invisible wounds they carry, wounds that are real and heavy, require continuous support. No veteran should have to carry this burden alone. Many veterans experience stress and disconnection as they navigate life after service. 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
3: 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Remember, you are not alone.
4: All right. How you doing?
5: How you doing?
4: The video we were just showing with Ryan Spencer's song, Make 22-0 Again, talks about veteran suicide. And it's just something that is very important to me. You know, so if you need help, dial 988. You don't have to be a veteran, okay? Anyone can qualify for that. So think about it. And if you need help, dial 988 and press 1. Right, Connor?
6: Yep.
4: All right. So getting back to the show, we're going to be talking about our terms that we call laying down the coals. And we have a video for that as well. So let's watch the video.
7: Before we dig in, let's clarify some of the key terms we'll be using today while laying down the coals. Internal networking, building relationships within your organization to foster collaboration and career growth. Cross-functional collaboration, working with people from different departments or teams. This gives you a broader perspective of the company. Informal touchpoints, casual interactions that build trust and rapport, e.g. coffee chats, hallway convos. Let's stack the definitions high before we test them in the field.
4: So internal networking, building relationships within your organization. Duh, right? That's so self-explanatory. It's not even funny. But the thing is, people don't do it. And no matter what we say, they're not going to do it. I don't know why they don't think that's important. I think it's one of the most important things you could ever think of. Okay.
5: Yeah.
4: Do you know why?
5: Why?
4: Because when you're doing that, how can I put this? It should be just second nature to you, talking to people at work and making friends. Mm-hmm. Okay. Cross-functional collaboration, working with people from different departments, this gives you a broader perspective of the company. Like I told you earlier, I applied for another position. Even though we were our own entity, I talked to people in a lot of the different departments, so I knew what was going on, you know. And plus, I talked to my boss, who told me a lot more about what we were doing. Then informal touch points. This is one of those things that I want you to think about. I know you can read, okay, but what do you think informal touch?

0: points means. Like, in your own words.
1: I don't know. When you say informal touch points, you mean like something that's like not professional, right?
0: Well,
1: like not like goofing off or anything, but not in the sense where you need to be professional, right?
0: Well, yeah, because it's informal.
1: Yeah.
0: But it's more of a situation where you bump into someone that does not, it's not a formal meeting, but we get to talk about it.
1: Mm. So okay. It's just like a, if I see you, I see you out of work.
0: Well, not even out, inside work.
1: Well,
0: anywhere.
1: Yeah.
0: You know, it's funny because when you think about like what your informal touch, like the coffee pot, the dining, the break room. You would be in the break room at work, right?
1: Yeah.
0: Did you ever talk to anybody in there?
1: Sometimes, yeah. Not always.
0: Okay, and what would you do?
1: Just talk. Be like, how's your day?
0: Just talk?
1: Yeah. Be like, what shift are you working right now? That's it. We didn't really talk much.
0: You didn't ever talk about work?
1: Well, no. There was nothing to talk about. We talk on the job.
0: There's nothing to talk about.
1: If we work together, we talk on the job.
0: So you would talk on the job?
1: Yeah.
0: Okay.
1: But not like before, after, or out of work. You know what I mean?
0: No, I don't.
1: Like, you know how you would talk?
0: That's what I'm talking about. The informal touch points are not formal meetings.
1: Yeah.
0: So if you talk to them
1: meeting
0: at work, that wasn't a meeting, then
1: there's no meetings that we have at work. It's just,
0: well, you never had team meetings?
1: Well, yeah. But that was before the work day. That we had like three.
0: Right. Okay. But all those are the conversations you had in between. What are those informal touch points? That's the point of that. Is not the formal touch points, it's the informal ones that matter, because those casual interactions that build trust and rapport, coffee, hallway conversations, things of that nature. Okay. When you think about that, do you think those are important?
1: Yeah.
0: Yeah.
1: Communication is always important.
0: Communication is always important. You know, I haven't never worked for a very big company.
1: Me neither.
0: Where I'm at now, I mean, we have like 100 teachers and whatever, you know, schools, okay.
1: Where I used to work, we had like 500 people a day.
0: Working?
1: Yeah. No, like just
0: customers. Short,
1: yeah.
0: Well, yeah, I worked at Kmart. We had thousands of customers. Okay, that's not what I mean.
1: I know, I'm kidding.
0: You know, where I'm at now, there's so many employees, I don't know all of them. I don't. But I've helped a few of them, and I've had conversations with a few of them that aren't work-related. And whenever I cover for teachers, I make friends with them. And what's funny is I tell them, you know, if you ever need anything, come and see me. So remember earlier in the beginning, we were talking about building a network so you can ask stupid questions. When a teacher's having difficulty with doing something, they'll reach out to us. I say us as a team, but one of us. Each teacher has their favorite person to go to. And there's this one teacher we had for a while that was making us, not making us, but she had a lot of issues. Like, she got hacked, and so we were helping her with that, right? Mm-hmm. And we got in trouble for helping her because it wasn't work-related.
1: Well, did she get hacked on her
0: personal computer?
1: Oh.
0: Just like I use my own personal computer for work.
1: Yeah, so it has work on it, though, right?
0: Yeah, but it affected our work because it sent the virus to our system.
1: Oh.
0: Because that's how it works, right?
1: Yeesh.
0: You know, so when when I was doing that and helping her, I had no problem doing it. You know, it wasn't really pushing a lot of work to me. Okay. But it was something that we needed to not do because she should have contacted and paid someone to do it. She was getting free help. That's how it was presented to us. Mm-hmm. And we agreed, you know. We also would have teachers, hey, can you help me out with this? And we would help them, like nothing. But the boss put out a message to everybody, said, do not ask them for help. They have their own things they got to do. We have proper channels, meaning like you need to come to me if you have questions. A lot of people were like, I don't want to do that. I don't want to do that.
1: I wouldn't want to do that.
0: Well, that's the point though, right?
1: Maybe that's why no one to ask questions anymore. Is it being forced to?
0: Well, I still have people reaching out to me. Not as many as we had before, but
1: obviously, I know there's going to be some people that don't care about it and still do it.
0: And we, you know,
1: it's not hurting anybody. I mean,
0: it's not.
1: You're just asking for help.
0: Exactly. It's not hurting anyone. So when we try to help somebody, you know, it's not anything too serious. And we move on very quickly to that. You know what I mean? But I'll tell you what, it's enough to hear my stories. And sometimes it works better when you hear someone else's story. So let's hear the story from the fire. Let's talk about Nico.
2: In today's story from the fire, Nico started grabbing coffee with people from other departments. One of those chats led to a project collaboration, and later, a job referral when a new role opened up. His network became his net worth. Real experience is the ultimate test of theory.
0: All right, let's talk about Nico Connor. Okay. Okay.
1: Okay. I was waiting for you to say something.
0: Well, I was waiting for you to answer. Oh. So, Nico started grabbing coffee with people from other departments, and one of those chats led to a project collaboration and later a job referral when new roles opened up. Okay. Mm-hmm. Sometimes when you make friends with those other departments, okay, they'll tell you, hey, heads up, Bill's leaving, you know, so get your resume ready. Right? That's a big deal. Because little inside information like that helps you. But also the collaborations you do with other departments is important too. Because as you're sitting there and you're doing something with another department, you bring things together. And it was funny because when I worked at schools, right? I tried to bring people in. And there was one day, I didn't know how things worked. I was still new. And I was like, let me get the band here. Let me get the cheerleaders from Burgess, you know, right? And the student council, I mean, the student manager was amazing. Ruth, what was her name? Do you remember? Anyway.
1: I didn't really know Stucco that well. So
0: no, student activities manager, the one who's always doing activities. Stucco, but so you know her?
1: I don't know her name. I didn't talk to her. Anyway. I hated her. She was weird.
0: She was. Okay.
1: I didn't like the teacher.
0: Maybe a little weird, but. We were coordinating everything, and then she asked me a question I didn't even think of.
1: Ms. Bolin.
0: She says, so have you submitted the paperwork for the buses? And then I said, no, let me go ask my secretary for that. I'm new. I told her, right? I go tell the secretary, she says, and how are we going to pay for that? I'm like, what? She says, we have to pay for the gas and the driver and everything. I'm like, what? So I had to squash it, right? I had to squash that. And it was funny because I didn't know. So the next time I did something, I made sure I didn't use any school resources, right? We had a partnership with a unit on base, and they were the helicopters. So I was going to land a Chinook, a Black Hawk, and an Apache in our playground. Right, they came out, they did a site survey, they said we can do this, no problem, blah blah blah. I got approval all the way up through the FAA at the tower. Okay. Our just so you know, the back line of the school, the back fence, I should say, was Fort Bliss. So literally a fence was slitting us apart. So we were right there. It's like they had a flyover city or anything. Right?
1: Yeah.
0: They had like an open right land to get to us. And then I had a call the director of services for the district. I called, right? And I said, hey, we need to get approval for this. Here's what's going on, blah, blah. I had it. I had the approval from him. Then one day he calls back and I'm not at my desk. And my secretary is taking a message for me, and the assistant principal I didn't like was like, she says, okay, Mr. Whatever, let me get it. And he's like, who? Who's he calling for Sean? Let me talk to him. And he canceled the whole thing.
1: For what?
0: I don't know. There was no reason he gave me. He just didn't want to do it. I was going to have helicopters landing, veterans coming from other organizations. I was going to do everything was free. It wasn't costing us a penny, just the time. And it was going to be a really, really, really cool event. And then he did that, right?
1: That's crazy, dude.
0: And I went to the counselor who I was coordinating this with. And I said, you didn't tell anybody what we were doing? And she says, honestly, I didn't think you would get it done. I was like, I had the FAA involved, dude. Like, I was like, you made me do all this and you didn't even tell me we weren't doing it. I was really mad at her.
1: Wow.
0: And very, very unhappy with her. And it just, I don't know, but I just gave up on that job at that point, you know, because like I couldn't do anything. My hands were tied everywhere I tried to do something. And that would have been an amazing event. Amazing event. But it got shut down. And I got very upset about that. And it just, I had no power, so I couldn't do anything about it, unfortunately.
1: Yeah. Why not even talk to the principal? The assistant principal can't make every decision.
0: Okay. Think about office politics. He already hated me. I go over his head and I get this done. Now he looks bad to this director at the district because he canceled. Then all of a sudden it's back on. It's going to look bad. He's going to take it out on me. Sometimes you got to.
1: If he does, then he does.
0: Have you
1: this
0: heard?
1: Is for students, for the kids. You're right. And for veterans also.
0: You're right. But he already was making my life a living hell.
1: Make his life a living hell.
0: I should have. I really should have. But have you ever heard you win the battle, but you lose the war? Have you heard that phrase?
1: Yeah.
0: And you've heard the term pick your battles?
1: Yeah.
0: Because there's some battles you can win and still come out ahead. And there's some battles you'll win and you'll lose in the long run.
1: Say that again.
0: There's some battles you can choose.
1: Okay.
0: And you can win in the long run. There's some that you can win, but you'll lose in the long run. Because, like, for example,
1: just to make sure,
0: like, I don't know if you've heard, but El Paso school districts had a lot of issues financially this past year because the state didn't give us the money we were supposed to.
1: I wonder why.
0: Because they gave it to charter schools and private schools.
1: I still don't like that idea.
0: Don't get me started on that one. Okay. I work at a charter school and I still disagree with that. but don't open that can of worms. But we lost the budget and they had to fire so many teachers and the budget got cut down so much that now the superintendents and the directors and everyone who's a salaried employee at the main office has to do 8 days of subbing a year.
1: Subbing?
0: Substitute teacher. 4 days in the fall, 4 days in the spring. They have to do it. They got rid of the budget. They got rid of the teachers. Guess who's having to teach? They are. So when a teacher calls in sick, the superintendent, the main person could get called into work.
1: Wow.
0: Isn't that crazy? Right?
1: They agreed on it. I mean,
0: maybe if someone puts in leave and they want to be off and with enough notice, those are the ones that they'll take. They won't take the last minute ones. But these people who haven't been in the classroom in so long are now having to come to the classroom. And sometimes they're very out of touch with schools. I think it's a great idea that they do this. If they actually do it, great. But it goes back several years ago. We had a STAR scandal with the EPISD. We had people go to jail over it, right? We got a new superintendent. He's the one that was secretly doing contracts with charter schools, using our funds to go help other schools and stuff. Then we got a new superintendent, which I thought she was going to be awesome. And I was impressed with her. I was. I'm not going to lie. Actually, I was impressed with the very first superintendent I'm talking about, the one that got sent to jail. I really enjoyed working with him.
1: What?
0: Yeah, all the people who got caught with them were all my friends. We went to school together. But going back to the superintendent, I thought she was amazing. And all the meetings I went to with her, she was amazing. She leaves, and we find out she did no supervision of these people for 3 years. That's why the problem got so bad in EPISD.
1: How did no one find out after 3 years?
0: Well, because they were doing the budget, and they were supposed to be $4 million short.
1: Yeah.
0: And when you have $4 million, you know, you have a rainy day fund. They have this fund that you can pull money from. And it'll save you for a couple days, you know, and you're supposed to have like 3 to 6 months of money. We were down to like 28 days, right?
1: Oh my God.
0: That $4 million deficit when they did the audit went to $52 million. People were buying things without getting approval. They were just spending the money. And the finance officer was, yeah, take it, go. No supervision, no evaluations of them, nothing. And the one, you know, we're in this mess right now. So they had to cut hundreds of positions. Like all the parent liaisons and all the military liaison positions were cut. So who's going to help the parents? The secretary? People at the front office? They have other jobs. Right? When I worked at El Paso High School, I did 300 different events as a parent liaison in a year. Okay?
1: Damn, dude.
0: 300 different events for parents that are now placed on someone else's shoulders. Okay. So these cuts affect everybody. So now they have to be in the classroom. And I think that's pretty cool, but let's see how it goes. But yeah, so it's one of those things when you really think about the networking and the problem, people don't realize what happens. And when, like, for example, the STAR scandal I was talking about that people went to jail for, everyone knew what was happening. Everyone knew. And they were letting it happen. And when the state came to take over us, right, they found a lot of things, you know, and then it just keeps happening over and over and over again. So remember this conversation 3 years from now, 4 years from now, to say, is the district in a better position or not? Okay?
1: Yeah, totally.
0: Now, here's, like I said, I don't like to talk about politics, but there's something else I heard about yesterday. The war in Iraq is costing us money, obviously, right? They have been raiding, and they use these words, they raided the Navy funds, the payroll funds, to pay for that war. And one of the people in the Navy said, we were robbed. Okay, they're saying now they don't have the money to pay the Navy sailors. And that might become an issue if they don't find where the money to come from. So when you have a budget, everything is set up, right? You only can spend so much on everything, right? Now they have to come up with extra money that wasn't in the budget. Where?
1: How did they even make the money for the fund? like working jobs and all that, or?
0: Oh, no, no, no. It's all government money, you know. You have places that government gets taxes and gets funds, bonds, and, you know, all the stuff. They have a certain budget. And it gets spent. But they raided the sailors' payroll funds. How do you like
1: it? Was to stop war with Iraq, I think. I think that's good. Yes, there's some downside to it, but
0: so
1: it's better for the best in the end. Gas prices will go down.
0: Well, supposedly the Strait of Hormuz already opened up, and it should have already gone down, and it just keeps going up. So I don't know what to say about that.
1: Just attention. That's it, probably. So maybe after all this, we'll be good. We'll go back down to 3.2 per gallon. Yay.
0: Yeah, that would be nice. You know, I was on another screen, and I didn't notice that Lovey came in, and, you know, she joined us for a little while. So we're going to make sure we keep up on that, okay?
1: Okay.
0: But I'll tell you what. All these places, all these tips, all these everything don't matter if you don't have a plan. So let's get to the heat map, and let's see what the plan is for today.
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0: Time out. Connor. Again, he's still a teenager. Okay. Anytime you hear certain words, you laugh. So he saw the word intersex. And you're like, intersex? I'm like, no, Connor. Intersex.
1: The AI said intersex. I didn't hear no T, no S. I heard...
0: No, that's the word intersex. You don't say intersects. It just sounded like that. But, you know, two lines intersect.
1: Intersect.
0: Yeah, the intersect.
1: With the T at the end.
0: Add an S to that, and it becomes intersexed.
1: You see, you corrected yourself. Intersects.
0: No, you don't say that. That's what I'm trying to tell you. You don't say
1: yes,
0: that.
1: Yes, it's...
0: Anyway.
1: Okay. It's the word for a reason.
0: But, yeah, teenager over here going, I heard the word sex.
1: Homo erectus. Homo? No.
0: Yes, Homo sapiens.
1: Oh, from Friends.
0: You know...
1: the show?
0: Yes.
1: Erectus? No. Homo.
0: Teenagers, man. It's... How long before you turn 20?
1: 2 months.
0: A month and a half. A month and a half. And then 13 and a half months before you turn 21.
1: Yeah.
0: What do you think you're going to do when you turn 21?
1: Sleep.
0: Oh, you already do that. All right, so let's talk about the heat map and those steps you can take. Schedule coffee or chats with a member from another department on a regular basis so you can talk to them and know what's going on. And, you know, learning other jobs parallel to you, learning the jobs under you because hopefully you came up the ranks, and understanding some of the position jobs up here makes you a better employee. And when you go for a job promotion, you can say I've done all this stuff, right?
1: Yeah.
0: I know how this works, you know. Well, how do you know that? Because I've been doing it. Or I talked to such and such and they taught me about it. You know, whatever. But those informal chats we talked about are very important. Ask about their roles, their challenges, and how your work intersects with them. I looked at you and I said it.
1: You hear it, right?
0: I didn't say you're wrong, but it's not sex. Anyway. if you show genuine curiosity, people will want to share with you. You know, like we had a person that would review our files and everything. And I told her one time, I said, hey, can I ask you a question? What do you do on your end? I know my end, obviously. And I know what you tell me, but what do you do on your end? And she says, well, I do this, this, this. And I said, can you tell me more about this? Because that's what I wanted to know more about. Mm-hmm. She's like, well, what do you want to know? I'm like, everything? Like, I said, do you mind if I, like, ask you questions every now and then? She's like, no, I don't mind. And I started asking her questions. And then I learned a lot, right? I learned a lot. And those informal conversations have helped me so much in my life. I can just tell you that. And offer help or insight when you can. It builds goodwill and shows your team player. Again, why is that important? Well, because other departments can come to you when there's an issue. Sometimes you don't have to have this interaction with the bosses. The employees can take care of certain things.
1: Yeah.
0: You know, it's just the way things work. The informal network is such an important thing because so much more gets done that way. There's a story that I'd like to share with you. Those of you who are veterans out there, let me know if you agree or disagree with this. Okay, but do you remember the E4 Mafias? I know you probably don't know what that means, Connor.
1: I don't.
0: But when you think of the E4 Mafias, what comes to mind? E4 is a rank specialist.
1: I was saying 3-6 Mafia.
0: No, that's the band. No.
1: Yeah, that's, yeah.
0: E4 is a rank right below sergeant.
1: Okay.
0: Okay. And we'll call specialists because we're supposed to be specialists at our jobs. The E4 Mafia is you just get things done. Totally just, they never happen. Like, for example, let's say I lost a 5-gallon water jug. They're going to charge me for it, right? You know.
1: And then what? They're going to add like loan sharks if you don't pay it?
0: No, we go find another water gallon jug.
1: So you pay for what? To get another one?
0: No. We never paid.
1: Oh.
0: Think.
1: So you just robbed someone else?
0: No, we procured. That was a term.
1: Uh-huh. And that means?
0: We found and brought back a lost water can that we thought we had lost, but we found it. Understand?
1: Yeah.
0: What? What are you understanding?
1: So you just found it, just the abandoned one, and you just took it?
0: That's the story.
1: Okay. But you said you had to pay if you lost it.
0: No, they were going to charge us if we couldn't find it. So we found it.
1: Oh. So someone else lost it?
0: Yes.
1: So you stole someone else's?
0: No. We procured.
1: Well, if you know it's not yours, and you know everybody has one, then obviously you would think so.
0: But that's what the E4 Mafia does. We get things done.
1: Yeah.
0: Okay.
1: Okay, that makes sense.
0: When I've told you the story when I was in Fort Irwin and NT National Training Center in California over my summer trainings. Mm-hmm. We had a soldier die, and I went in and I took over the team. Even though we had sergeants in charge, I was the expert there to teach them how to do it. And another person yelled at me, you don't order him around, whatever, whatever. And the other sergeant was like, he's the expert here. We need to listen to him. Even the chief of psychiatry, the main psychiatrist on base, had never done what I was teaching him. So sometimes when you have that E4 Mafia, that specialist, they know their job. And that's who you have to turn to get things done. And you just get things done. Just, you know, you just get things done. So if you ever look up TikTok, I'll tell you what, on the break right now we're going to take, just look up E4 Mafia. And I just want to show you some stuff real quick, okay?
1: Yeah.
0: You cool with that?
1: I'm cool with that.
0: All right, so I'll tell you what. We're going to take a quick break, you guys, and we will be back after these messages.
3: It's time for a break. Hot Takes with the Murph Man will return after these messages.
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3: Yeah.
4: Yeah.
3: Yep. Stay locked in, right?
4: That's right.
3: Yep, yep, yep.
4: So on the break, I was showing Connor the E4 Mafia TikToks. And what do you think? The tactically acquired, I called it procured.
3: They just don't care, huh? At all.
4: No, they do. Mm. But that's where you get the shamming, the professional shamming, the samurai.
3: Yeah.
4: Shamming is the art of not being told what to do. So you get yourself busy doing something and then you just disappear. I'll give you an example of that. One time, I wasn't a specialist, you know. I was a specialist in the reserves. And then I got demoted when I went active duty. That's how it works. They didn't have a position for me. They had a position for Nathan. So anyway, neither here nor there. But when you are told to do something, if someone says, go work on that truck, and you get it done quickly, what happens?
3: You do something else.
4: Right? But if I'm spending all day on that truck, and I get done right at the end of the day, we're done. Right?
3: Yep.
4: So knowing how to do your job and do it right, but extend it out a little bit so you don't have to do too much. It's an art, believe me. And you know what's funny is when you go to NTC, you have to do an inspection on the vehicles they give you. And they already know what's wrong with the vehicle, okay, because they inspect it.
3: Oh, yeah.
4: Then they rent it to us. And we check it to make sure everything's good. And when we find something that's wrong, they have to fix it before we take it. But when we bring it back, if we didn't find that what was wrong with it, we have to end up paying to repair it.
3: Damn.
4: So a lot of those times, when you need a part, again, we go technically acquire it, you know. All of a sudden, another team is losing a water jug or whatever, you know. That's just how things work in the Army. But it's informal. It's not obvious. And not everyone does it. Majority do. But it just, yeah. Like one time they, you know, they told me, you need to go do this. And I said, okay. And there was like, we don't care how it gets done.
3: Just do it.
4: Just do it. Okay. And like one of the things we had to do, we had to inventory medical supply equipment.
3: What?
4: Well, because I'm a medical unit. And I didn't know these parts at all. So I got a bunch of parts that I did not know the names to. And I went looking for someone who was in that position. And I said, can you tell me what these parts are called? Oh, well, that's this, you know. Thank you. Went to go eat lunch. Came back. Yeah. I got all the answers. Took me a while, but I got them all. Right?
3: Yeah, it took a while. Took you 20 minutes to get there, but you came back an hour later.
4: Yeah.
3: Yeah.
4: Something like that, right? That's the shaming that we're talking about. But am I going to get in trouble for doing something that I did? I was doing something I was supposed to do, right?
3: Yeah.
4: No one told me to do it. I did it upon myself. Just like I took a piece of paper and just walked out and said, I know where I'm going. Right? So one thing at NTC, when we were talking, the mental health team there told us, hey, we have a grill here. If you guys want to like come and cook, like have a little cookout, make some hamburgers or something, you know, like a break.
3: Yeah.
4: And we said, hell yeah. So we told everybody we were over at the clinic with the other soldiers and we were having a cookout. And then that's when the soldier died. And we had to drop what we were doing, right? And so we got busy with that. they came back on Monday morning and there's a grill with these charred burgers and hot dogs. That, you know what I mean? Like, because we didn't have time to not turn it off or whatever. We just covered it in, threw water and then walked away. And, you know. But all the heat just dried up on the meat. That's pretty funny. At least I thought it was.
3: Yeah.
4: All right. So we talked about the map, things you can do. Let's talk about those places where you'll have some pitfalls and you'll get burned.
5: Let's talk about where you'll get burned. These are some common pitfalls. Only networking when you need something. Build relationships before you need them. A strong network is a long-term investment. Keeping your head down. Visibility matters. Show up and connect. Your work won't speak for itself if no one knows you. Treating it like a transaction. Be curious, not calculating. The goal is to build genuine relationships. Danger zone identified. Back to Murfman for the warning. Watch out for these hidden traps before they scorch your progress.
4: All right. So, hey, welcome to Cap or to CPT. I say it's Captain. I don't know if that is or not, but
3: and
4: I think
3: welcome,
4: it is.
3: NJ Gonzalez.
4: MJ is here. Cool. How's it going, MJ? So, yeah, you want to realize, you know, only networking when you need something is not going to build any relationship, okay? Because you're Stephen Covey. Remember the emotional bank account? Mm-hmm. One of the things he says is you got to put in before you take out. If you're not giving into the relationship and you're always asking for something, eventually you're going to bounce that check. So you need to put in before you ask for anything. The same thing with building relationships. You need to put in before you ask for favors. All right, long-term investments. Keeping your head down visibly matters. Show up and connect. Your work won't speak for itself. No one knows you. So if you just get there and you're working and you don't interact, you know, you come and you go, no one's going to know anything about you. You know, well, he does his job. That's it. You know. But if they can come back and go, oh, well, you know what? He's doing classes here. He's doing this. He's doing that. You know, whatever, whatever. He helped me with this. You know, it makes you look better when it's time for promotions. And the last pitfall is treating it like a transaction. Be curious, not calculating. You know, not because I'm not trying to talk to you because I want something from you. I'm trying to talk to you because I want to get to know you. And I think that's very important to keep in mind. You know, informal is the key word here today. Informal. Because everyone knows you do meetings and everything, but informal is where you can excel, okay? Informal is where you get to see people and do things without even realizing it, you know? It's informal.
3: Yeah.
4: So keep that in mind, you know, informal is the word of the day, okay? So here's another thing when you think about this stuff. All right. We have the heat map. We have the places you're going to fall. And you're going to get burned. Okay. But I want to talk about a little bit of reflection real quick. I want to talk about those things that will help you avoid falling into those pitfalls in our segment called the Heat Shields.
5: Intentional preparation is your primary defense in professional networking. 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Mitigate risks. 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Build resilience. 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
4: All right. 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By dedicating time to research and self-assessment, you build a protective barrier against the negative impacts of unpreparedness or external pressure. What does that mean? Prioritize preparation. Dedicate focused, specific time before any networking engagement to conduct research and engage in self-assessment. Why am I reaching out to this other person? What's my goal? Is it just to make a friend, or is it so I can understand a position, understand a process, whatever the case may be? Okay. And when you do that, you go into relationship more prepared. The examples I like to use is the take a lawyer to lunch, right? You may not have money to pay for a lawyer, but if you have friends that are lawyers, take them to lunch. They buy them lunch, and they're going to know you're going to ask them questions legally, right? But make sure you don't waste their time. Don't walk up there and be like, oh, you know, I don't know. But no, you need to know what you're going to talk about. Mitigate the risks. Use the intentional prep to shield yourself from the negative impacts of being unprepared and feeling reactive. Okay. Intentional prep. It's informal, but it's intentional. It's not a scheduled meeting, but you're going there with a purpose. Yeah. Can it be just...
3: Well, it's a scheduled meeting if you're going to go out.
4: No, I'm saying is you don't schedule the meeting. When it happens, you already know what you're doing. You already have it prepared. You already have an idea what you want to tell that person. Not that you go looking for them at the water cooler. It's just, if I bump into them, I'm going to ask them these questions, you know. And then build resilience. Approach the next stage of your professional growth with a proactive mindset that guards against external pressures. Okay. Know that life is not perfect, and you're going to have issues, and you're going to need to talk to people, and you're going to need to make friends, and you're going to have to be saved, so to speak, in some situations. Okay. That resilience is such a big deal, because so many different things are happening. You need that network. Do you agree with me on that, Connor? You need the network?
3: Yeah, I agree.
4: You agree. Okay. On Friday last week, it was Tuesday. I wanted to go see our friend at the business. I don't want to say what I was doing, but
3: Friday.
4: No, Friday she canceled. It was Tuesday. Well, because it was this week. It was just a couple days ago.
3: Oh, that's right.
4: Anyway, I want to do something big, really big. And I went to go talk to a friend of mine who's involved in something that I'm trying to get with. And I laid out my plan for her. Not only did she think it would work for one event, she said it would work for so many events that I need to go talk to the people at the city and try to get some contracts with them. Right?
3: Yeah.
4: That was a formal meeting. We set up a meeting, but it was that relationship I had built with her over time that allowed me to go in and talk to her about that and spend an hour talking to her. Now I offered, hey, you want me to bring you a drink? Want me to bring you some food? You know, no, I'm good. I'm good. Okay. And she knew where I was going. So Doing that, you never know what's going to happen. And put yourself on the limb, put yourself out there, try and meet people, make those networks. And one of the people that I met, and Connor can, I don't know if you remember the first time Tony called me.
3: No.
4: When I was sitting at the podcast last summer, I was like, where can I do the podcast? And there was this post on TikTok that said, El Paso content creators, come join us. I hadn't even started yet, but I'm like, okay.
3: I guess, might as well.
4: Might as well. Well, about a month after I started, he reached out to me, and he told me what he was doing. And I loved it. It was such an amazing thing. I got to interview people. I got to go to events with the city. I got to make animations, and
3: it was nice.
4: It was, he had to leave town, so we didn't keep it up. But the whole process taught me so much. I'm forever grateful to him. What's funny about it is, he put me on TV. Like, you could find me on TV. And then, like, Military Broadcast Radio, that's another one.
3: I also put you on TV for NBR show.
4: Well, that one actually put us on TV.
3: Yeah, that one's on TV.
4: You might actually be watching us on Roku TV right now. How cool is that? Right?
3: That is cool. Will it show as a viewer? No, right? Since it's not like an account?
4: No, they won't show how many people are watching. It's like you're watching Hulu. You don't know how many people are watching the show.
3: Okay. That's what I thought.
4: Makes sense, right? But we were told a lot of people are watching this, right?
3: Yeah. So hello.
4: Hello out there in Roku land. But building these informal relationships become formal relationships, become something down the road. And Connor can tell you, I have experience in so many things. I'm not really a specialist in anything, but I know a lot.
3: He's good at his stuff, yeah.
4: Yeah, right. Like my brother, he could build a house if he wanted to. He knows how to do everything, right? And he has a network of friends that he calls on when he wants to do stuff. Hey, I need someone to help me with laying concrete. Boom, they're here. You know what I mean? Literally, that's the kind of stuff that he does.
3: Yeah.
4: You know, have another friend of mine, the guy who's a DJ that I've told you about. One day he was late to something we were doing, and what were you doing? He goes, I was putting my roof up. I'm like, your roof? He goes, yeah. I said, how many people were helping you or what? Like, no, just by myself. He put a roof on by himself. God. That's crazy, right? I'm like, you need to find friends, bro. You know?
3: Yeah, you know when you get hobbies that you do like by yourself because you have no one else to go with? So you just make like those lonely hobbies?
4: Hobbies.
3: Yeah, hobbies.
4: Okay, that's not what I heard.
3: What'd you hear?
4: Hotties.
3: Oh. No.
4: Okay, so go ahead. I'm sorry, my brain was like, hotties?
3: What? And you still tell me about intersex. Okay.
4: So tell me about your hobby.
3: No, not my, just like,
4: well, no, what, you, tell me what your,
3: you get a hobby when you're lonely, you know, you do something to like fill your day up since you have nothing else to do. You know what I mean?
4: Right. But that's not networking with other people.
3: Well, you get stuff done. He built a house.
4: Well, wow. Yeah. Well,
3: it's like The Notebook.
4: I don't know what the reference is. I know The Notebook. I don't know what you're referring to.
3: The movie.
4: I know The Notebook, but I don't know what you're referring to.
3: Him building a house.
4: Is that what he does in there? I don't remember that.
3: You know when he's like that meme where he's just standing in front of the house, the White House?
4: Yeah.
3: That's her dream house. He built it.
4: Oh.
3: By himself.
4: Oh, that makes it even sadder now.
3: Yeah. He built to her for a whole year, a letter a day, and she's getting married to someone else. And then at the end, obviously, they get together.
4: Yeah.
3: But it's sad.
4: That is.
3: Because they were talking and then she literally said, told him at the beginning of the movie what her dream house was and he built it.
4: And he built it for her.
3: Yes. Literally, he built it for her even though she was gone.
4: Now, you know what scares me though? Is I knew the reference to that, but you know the movie. Like, you know the movie. How many times have you seen it?
3: Once.
4: Once? Okay. Because I don't hear you talking about... Because if you've been watching the show...
3: I'm a romance movie guy.
4: If you've been watching the show forever, anytime I ask him a question, even I want his opinion. What do you think about the burger? I don't know.
3: I mean, it was a burger. that's what I would say.
4: Okay. We actually had a channel called Murphy's Traveling because we were traveling fairly frequently.
3: Yeah.
4: And one of the things we would do was we would review burgers. But I stopped after like the second or third stop. All right, Connor, compare that to, well, I don't remember the other place. Okay. How do you like this one? It's a burger.
3: It's good. Yeah, it's just a burger.
4: Now that you're older, can you tell the difference between burgers?
3: Oh, yeah. I was able to tell the difference. Oh, yeah. No, just...
4: But when I ask you your opinion, like, for example, if I ask you right now, what's your favorite burger?
3: Well, you can't put me, you gotta like fast food, restaurant, like what are we talking about? Just any.
4: If you want to eat the best burger, where do you go, in your opinion?
3: No matter the distance.
4: No, just, yeah, best burger.
3: I want to say Magnolia's, but McDonald's.
4: See what I mean?
3: It's because
4: Magnolia's is a restaurant at the Four Queens in Las Vegas. And we ate there, we were there for 2 weeks and we probably ate there seven times. I mean,
3: no, we ate there every day. Yeah.
4: No, not every day.
3: We literally ate that for breakfast. Every,

0: He just got through saying McDonald's is his favorite burger. Now watch this. Whataburger. Denny's. Chili's.
1: Yeah.
0: In-N-Out.
1: Nah. I don't really eat In-N-Out.
0: Okay. I know, but I just named four burgers. You love the burgers at Denny's. You like the burgers at Chili's?
1: It's because I've talked about this before. I like burgers. That's my favorite food. But every restaurant has something I like. Like, they're all good, but they're just something that makes it better.
0: Well, like last night, I took him to Landry's for the first time. I was craving some seafood. We were pulling into the parking lot, and I told you what?
1: That I'm going to eat good and not get burger.
0: I said, you're not going to get a burger. But he also doesn't like seafood.
1: And that's all Landry's is. It's just seafood. And if you don't like seafood and you go there, the only options are a burger, chicken Alfredo, or chicken or shrimp, or steak. Those are my only options I had out of the whole menu. Starters to dessert.
0: So you had steak. How was your steak?
1: It was good.
0: It was good.
1: 14 ounces.
0: Compared to other steaks that you've had.
1: Oh, I don't remember. I don't really eat steak that much.
0: No, I know. We don't, but...
1: Where have I gone to eat steaks? Oh, my God. I'll think about that later. We'll talk about it after. Because I don't know.
0: We went to Billy Cruz. We went to Kettleman's. We went to...
1: Billy Cruz, nah.
0: The Big Texan.
1: Mm-mm.
0: What?
1: I put too much A1 sauce on it.
0: First of all, it wasn't A1 sauce.
1: Well, what was it?
0: It was their sauce. I prefer A1 sauce.
1: Yeah, no. I put too much of the sauce. It cooled down and it just ruined it for me.
0: Yeah. But he ate...
1: It was my first time.
0: He ate about 3.5 pounds of the 4.5. I was 10 pounds as shy. I do want to do that again one time. Anyway,
1: how much
0: again,
1: was it?
0: It was $72.
1: Each.
0: Yeah.
1: Yeah, I don't have a stomach for that. I would rather sit at a table by the stage and just eat my steak and just relax and watch you eat all that.
0: Well, when you like...
1: Because it's not just a steak. It's like starters, like little sides also.
0: Yeah.
1: Like corn.
0: No.
1: Fried shrimp.
0: No, fried shrimp, baked potato, bread, and salad.
1: Oh. Where did I get corn from?
0: When the hell did I eat corn? An inside joke, sorry. But let's get back to the show, Connor.
1: Yeah. I kind of forgot we're live right now.
0: Yeah, just this is...
1: What were we talking about? Your friend that built a house, built a roof.
0: The fact that one friend can build a house and he can call anyone whenever he wants and they all come help him. Another friend was putting a roof up and didn't have anyone to call. That was the point of the story.
1: Yeah.
0: And then you come up with the hobbies. And we went down that path. But I do want to address the hobby part.
1: How do we go from building a house, like,
0: because you said the
1: someone being lonely, and then we went to eating burgers?
0: Because we're talking about opinions.
1: Well, I know, but it's just so funny.
0: Going back to the show, the friend who had no friends to call, it's not that he didn't have any friends. He's not lonely. He just does things by himself. He doesn't count on a team.
1: God, dude, I can never.
0: But going back to the hobbies, if you don't have a life, if you want to do something, get a hobby. But not only get a hobby, go and meet people doing that hobby. Okay, like for example, if you're doing crocheting, go to the libraries. They have crocheting clubs.
1: Okay.
0: And you'll learn how to crochet. And it opens up a new group of friends to you. Completely new. That's what's so really cool about it. Is doing a new hobby, you meet new people. When I started this podcast, I really don't know why I did it, but I just did it. And right now, I've made a lot of friends because of this.

0: I don't know if you would agree or disagree with that.
1: I would agree.
0: And I'm doing things and I'm much more active than I used to be.
1: That's true.
0: Because of the one hobby. Now, I showed my business card to a friend of mine, the one we went to go meet on Tuesday. And she looked at the back and she's like, that's a lot.
1: Yeah, she did. I was like, yeah.
0: Yeah, but that's just who I am. You know, everything's tied together. But
1: I just feel like a business card should only have like the name and business.
0: Well, the front has that.
1: Well, yeah, that's what I'm like.
0: So why waste the back? Just let people know what you're doing.
1: True. So, I don't do business cards.
0: Right, so. But you think about that, right?
1: Yeah. Well, I mean, you could put on the back like the socials for all those instead.
0: Yeah, but I don't have socials set up for all that yet. It's not those are jobs that you don't need socials for. My podcast, I have the socials on my business card.
1: That's true. I forgot it's for that and not this.
0: Yeah. So anyway, get a hobby, do something, and you make friends. But informal networking can lead you to places that you never even considered. Right?
1: Yeah.
0: Working with Tony at Stream 915, I ended up working with Party Halls to do MC events there and everything, right? Okay. Boom. Done. You know, going back to learning how to do stuff, when I went to the first party hall the first time, she asked me to go to the DJ booth and look how everything worked, right? I'd never been behind a DJ booth, ever. And I'm like, okay, I know about this, I know about that. I've been researching my equipment, so on and so forth. And then she comes back and says, this is our lighting system. If we could, someone messed this up, we're going to have to pay someone to come fix it. And they would charge several hundred dollars to do that. I fixed it in 10 minutes. And she's like, I thought you didn't know how to do anything. I said, I don't. But I understand technology. I understand files and, you know, I was able to fix it. Recover it, you know. And she's like, wow, that, you know, she's like, we definitely have to work together. And that's been since July, and I haven't done anything because I've just been so busy. I just realized this last night. I need to call her. But I am doing too many things. But from one idea, everything has started. Right?
2: Yeah.
0: Crazy. All right. So getting back to the show, we're going to talk about our next step, which is the Digital Inferno. I'm sorry, the Afterburn.
1: Afterburn.
0: I thought we were doing the Afterburn.
1: No, we're still trying to protect us from the pitfalls, yeah.
0: So let's talk about that. I'm like, oh, I thought it was further ahead than I thought.
1: Nope.
0: Nope. Right. All right. So let's get to the Afterburn and those questions we can reflect on what we've learned today.
3: In today's Afterburn, here are some questions for you to reflect on. Who in my organization do I admire and why? What's one relationship I can strengthen this month? How can I add value to someone else's work? Review the embers to find where the real growth happened.
0: All right, very important. Who in my organization do I admire and why? You know, can you turn off notifications, please?
1: Yeah, I was like just about to do that. I just muted for the hour.
0: I had a coworker that was amazing at his job. He was really good, had great insight. And I wanted to learn from him, you know, and to be cocky, I'm pretty good at what I do. For me to say someone is better than me is a hard thing to say for counseling.
1: Oh, well, yeah.
0: To say someone's better than me is very hard to admit, but I had no problem admitting it for this person. He was that good. Sometimes, you know, there's always someone better, right? He taught me a lot. One of my biggest kryptonites, my biggest weaknesses is working with boys who are defiant that remind me of me when I was a kid.
1: Defiant?
0: Yeah.
1: What's that? I mean, not a big English vocabulary guy. That's a big word.
0: Defiant is you're always constantly fighting the issue, whatever it is. You go against the rules. You don't follow the rules. You make your own rules. You're defiant against them.
1: Mm.
0: Much like you and I, our conversations, you're always like, no.
1: No.
0: You're very defiant in that way. You know, you don't agree with me, and you don't. It bothers you to admit I'm right. Right?
1: Sometimes.
0: And we get into arguments. But this guy was so good that I didn't have a problem saying he was better than me. None. And I learned from him. And, you know, he actually got me to the point where I was going to open up a daycare. He was teaching me all that. Something that wasn't related to my job, but, you know, to open a daycare and a business and everything.
1: Yeah.
0: It just didn't happen. But, you know, I think I would have had a successful daycare. You know, when there's issues, you have to go get somebody. I was going to have everybody carrying radios so you can radio each other. You know, stuff like that that was, you know, going to keep communication going.
1: Yeah.
0: I knew I would have succeeded. All right. What's one relationship I can strengthen this month? You know, there's some people that you look at and you're not friendly with them. But, you know, maybe I should try harder. Okay. And last but not least, how can I add value to someone else's work? When you see someone struggling, do you approach them? Or should you approach them?
1: It depends what they're struggling about. Okay. It might not be something you know.
0: I'll give you that. It depends on what they're struggling with.
1: Yeah.
0: And you might know how to do it.
1: Yeah.
0: Right.
1: I mean, I'll go up anyways and ask, but if it's something I can't help with, then sorry. Can't really do anything about that.
0: But sometimes asking or offering help is just comforting to know someone else cares. Like I don't know what you're doing, but I can try to help you.
1: I mean, everybody tries to ask for help, like to help them, and they don't take it.
0: Right.
1: So,
0: you know, asking for help is probably the hardest thing for anybody. Know your limitations and know what you need help with. When you're sitting there and you're working on things, okay, going and finding someone that needs help that you can strengthen the relationship with, or maybe just someone to vent with, right? Let them express themselves to you, right?
1: Yeah.
0: Then you can do that. And you'll see that it's saying,
1: did you get restricted?
0: Because I don't understand TikTok. I really don't.
1: That's funny.
0: Because I'm live on another TikTok with MBR, and we're not as far as I know, we're not restricted there.
1: Well, you won't know.
0: I know. So, but he would have said something.
1: I would hope so, unless if he's not here.
0: Anyway, so ask yourself, who at work can I strengthen this relationship with? Right?
1: Yes.
0: That's something you want to do. So I'll tell you what. The next thing I want to talk about is technology in our digital inferno.
1: Mm-hmm.
0: So let's take a quick break and we'll be back after these messages.
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4: All right. What's so funny?
5: I forget you make AI stuff.
4: What, do you see me talking? Like, what?
5: Yeah. I looked, I'm like, that's not you.
4: But it works, right?
5: Yeah.
4: And speaking of technology, let's get to today's Digital Inferno.
6: 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Leverage the machine before the tech leaves you behind.
4: All right. LinkedIn, there are so many places you can go to and get information on jobs and everything. So, like, if you want to go work somewhere, look up that job and email people who work there and say, hey, what do you think about this job? Or what can you tell me about this job? Oh, you know what? I know a friend who did that job, and this is what he did. Oh, thank you. You know, and you get and just reach out to people. And that's what LinkedIn is. It's you're linked in together.
5: So LinkedIn is to see jobs and text people in that job to see how well the environment is.
4: We want to build your network. So like if
5: you should, you know, get the job first before you build it.
4: No, but I'm going for a job interview at your company. And I'd like to know, do you know anything about this position? Mm-hmm. You know? And just
5: so but is that better than Indeed for looking for jobs? Or
4: No, it's not about looking for the job. It is when you're going to apply for a position, go find someone at that company and ask them about the positions.
5: Okay.
4: Like, I have this one girl that I talked to on LinkedIn. I think I know her, but I don't remember her. But we'll chat every now and then, right? She'll like something, I'll like something she says, and so on and so forth. But if you really use LinkedIn, it is amazing to build a network of people in that position. Like, if you want to start a business, right?
5: Mm-hmm.
4: Get everyone who does entertainment. Just start adding because that gets your name out there, right? So there's a lot of things to do with LinkedIn. Slack or Microsoft Teams. Offer specific documented help to cross-functional projects to increase visibility and goodwill beyond your immediate team. You know, I can't be there, but let's come on to a Google Meet and let's work it out. We can share screens and everything. I do that with so many friends. It's crazy. You know, I have one friend who is like, I don't understand technology. I need to do this. I'm like, hey, come on, I'll help you. And before you know it, boom, there, I'm doing it, right? I have another friend who's like, I have no idea how to get this started. Here, let me show you, you know. And she's like, wait, how do you know? I'm like, well, I'm going to show you how to use AI, you know. So that Slack or Microsoft Teams, Google Meets, Zoom, whatever, same thing. And virtual meeting tools. Use virtual conferencing for casual coffee chats when in-person meetings aren't feasible. You know, one thing that happened during COVID, this Zoom came on. I had never heard of Zoom in my life. And everyone would meet on Zoom. And what was so amazing about it was, can you imagine being the business of Zoom? COVID hits and everyone wants to use you. Do you know how many servers they had to add to make that
5: all
4: work?
5: The times it crashed? Yeah, I remember.
4: You know?
5: Trust me, I remember. I think we all do. It was bad. the beginning of COVID, we tried doing Zoom for a school and we couldn't.
4: Yeah.
5: We literally had to get off school.
4: Yeah.
5: For like a month after spring break because we couldn't do any online classes, no nothing.
4: Nobody was set up for that.
5: Yeah.
4: You know.
5: I think, did we end it just there? Like the school year?
4: Yeah.
5: Yeah, right?
4: Actually, yes.
5: Because after spring break, that was it.
4: That was it.
5: That was my seventh grade.
4: March 20th. Boom. We're not going back to work.
5: At all. And then eighth grade, the next year, they tried doing it. And yeah.
4: And then in October, when El Paso was the highest ranked COVID infection in the world.
5: My birthday month.
4: We went to school. We went back to school that, yeah.
5: Really? I thought it was like September.
4: No, it was October. Anyway.
5: August.
4: That's a throwback to another conversation. Video conferencing during COVID, we would literally meet with friends and that's how we would talk. Okay. My brother was living with me at the time. He wanted to invite friends over. And, you know, people in El Paso were turning other people in for having parties and get-togethers. It was so stupid. I mean, it happened worldwide or countrywide. But so I tell my brother, you can sit in the garage. You know, it's a carport, not really a garage. And you can sit on all four corners.
5: And talk.
4: You know, just stay away from each other because I don't want to bring the bug into my house. I had a sanitizer. I had the gallon sanitizer, you know, like crazy.
5: Toilet paper.
4: No, I didn't. No. Ever since then, I've been paranoid. I always have enough toilet paper. I'm not going to get stuck without it again. It's crazy. I don't even know why that happened.
5: I don't know either. Out of all things, toilet paper is what people took.
4: Yeah.
5: Like, no food, no nothing. Everybody took toilet paper. That was the headline news, was toilet paper.
4: It was.
5: I don't know for what. I'm still lost on that.
4: You know, it was a year out of our lives that we were really restricted, 9 months. But the kids were restricted. They lost all social skills, all of them, even you, dude.
5: Oh, yeah, me, definitely.
4: You know, it was so funny. I don't know if you remember this or not. But during COVID, I would do Uber and stuff, and I would take him with me sometimes. And
5: yeah,
4: I had my regulars that would pick up and everything, and we had rules and, you know, whatever. So I got him out of the house so he wasn't stuck here 24/7, right? But one day when I said, let's go out, he comes out of his room and his pants are about this short. He's wearing high waters. He had grown like 4 inches in the time frame that we were wearing your school uniforms. And I'm like, we need to go buy you some clothes.
5: Yeah. Just enough for high school.
4: Yeah.
5: I was a big boy. I was a little chubby.
4: No.
5: Yes. My eighth grade? Yes, dude. When I had the sty? Yes.
4: The sty? What the fuck? Okay. Sorry. It's so random.
5: I don't have the photo anymore. Since I got the new phone. But if you compare it to all my others, yeah, I was a little chunkier. Compare it to seventh grade.
4: Well, you weren't active. You were stuck at home.
5: No, but compare that to seventh grade.
4: I would never say you were chubby.
5: Seventh grade when I was in football and actually did stuff at school.
4: Yeah, I don't think you were chubby. Okay.
5: I was a skinny. I looked like the kid from The Good Dinosaur, that little caveman guy. And then I turn into like a chubbier young Sheldon.
4: I don't know what he's referencing. You know, he doesn't remember.
5: You don't know young Sheldon?
4: He's younger. I'm older. Obviously. He thinks I don't know everything about what he does. We were at a restaurant the other day and they had the soda machines where you have to choose your drink and you have to press it before you. So he goes, hey, you need to press the one. I'm like, dude, I'm not coming out of a coma. You know, I know how technology works. And, you know, sometimes he's just like right now, just Like, you don't know who Young Sheldon is? Of course I do.
5: That's because you seem confused, because you're like, I don't know what he's talking about.
4: I don't know what you're talking about, like how that has anything to do with you.
5: Seventh photo, or my seventh grade photo to my eighth grade photo.
4: Okay.
5: That's what I'm talking about. COVID messed me up that bad.
4: Yeah, okay. Okay, but you weren't chubby is my point.
5: Dude.
4: You were a little thicker because you weren't exercising, but you weren't chubby.
5: I was thicker, as in thicker. I was like, instead of this, it was...
4: Shut up. Anyway.
5: Still remember when you made me comb my hair?
4: Comb your hair?
5: Every time.
4: What are you talking about?
5: You always made me comb my hair in middle school.
4: Yeah. Because you should go with your hair combed.
5: No. It's called curls for a reason, and it's called showering and then maintaining it after. You don't understand because you got slick back right now. Or to the side. To the side.
4: Yeah, I wish I had more hair. Yes. Thank you for mentioning that. Anyway.
5: Don't worry. We both got big foreheads.
4: You got a five head, dude.
5: Shut up. Anyways.
4: You weren't expecting that one, were you?
5: No, I wasn't. Anyways.
4: You guys, you understand that what forehead and it's five head because it's so big?
5: Damn. Yeah. You just did that right now. You're a five head.
4: Well, I'm old. I got the receding hairline. Duh.
5: I got it from you. I'm not even old. I just got it from you.
4: Not yet.
5: Stop. Every time right. It's so windy outside.
4: Well, let me get to today's final burn so we can finish up, okay?
5: Yes.
4: Because we have things to do.
5: Go ahead.
4: Here's today's final burn, you guys.
6: The final take from today's discussion is your network isn't just who you know. It's who knows your work. Build bridges, not just business cards. One last strike to cement your takeaway before the flame dies out.
5: It goes back all the way over there. Oh, hello. Hey.
4: Your network isn't just who you know, it's who knows your work. Think about that. It's not only who you make friends with, who you network with, who you talk to, who you communicate with, but do they know you? Because it has to be a two-way relationship. It can't be just one way.
5: Yeah.
4: Okay.
5: Basically opposite.
4: Yeah.
5: Because everybody knows your work, but they don't know you, though, personally.
4: Okay.
5: Wouldn't that be better?
4: People get that. Well, you're at work and people don't know your work because you keep your head down. You don't interact with people and everything. So you want to try to do that. Anyway, build bridges, not just business cards. Meaning, you know, yeah, get your business card, but call people, make friends, interact, link up, all that good stuff. Okay?
5: Yeah.
4: The biggest flex in the day was, here, email me at this and have a cool email. Like mine. Hotmail was actually what it was called.
5: I know, that's okay. What I said.
4: But there are so many different emails. Yahoo, AOL, there's crazy.
5: Blank space.
4: I don't know about blank space, but... Anyway, y'all, thank you for listening to our show today. I hope y'all learned something about networking at work.
5: Yes, apart from everything else we talked about that was not on topic.
4: At least we didn't talk about nuclear bombs.
5: Speaking about that, I'm kidding.
4: Well,
5: no.
4: China and Russia are funding nuclear project in Iran.
5: Oh, of course they are.
4: So, anyway, you guys, thank you for watching, and tune in every Wednesday here on Military Broadcast Radio on Roku TV, and check us out 12 p.m. Eastern every Saturday.
5: Yes.
4: And one more quick commercial before we go to break. And I mean, it's just going to be quick.
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As we wrap up today's show, we want to remind you that the podcast of today's episode will be available right after we go off the air. 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

0: At 10:28 a.m., 102 minutes after the first plane struck, the North Tower of the World Trade Center collapsed. In less than 2 hours, September 11, 2001 had changed America forever. Today, 25 years later, military broadcast radio remembers the 2,977 innocent people whose lives were taken. We remember the first responders. We remember the families. We remember those who survived. And we remember the generation of Americans who answered the call to serve in the years that followed. Time has passed. A generation has grown up. But our promise remains the same. We remember their names. We honor their sacrifice. And we will never forget.
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4: 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We got to bless the show before we get started. Let's go. When I was in my mother's womb, I had a calling on my life to do something in the glory of God and marry it like a wife. Commit myself to his word and never be led astray. And when it's all over, when he comes, I'll be glad to see that day in the morning time.

0: Hey, what's up, man? How you doing?
1: I'm blessed, my brother. How you doing?
0: I'm good, man. I'm good. Hey, did you see the game last night?
1: Oh, that was your game.
0: But did you see the shot?
1: I lost money from that shot.
0: Oh,
1: too,
0: man, bro. That shot was cold, man.
1: I hated it, but it was good.
0: Damn.
1: What's in those jeans?
2: You really want to know?
1: I do.
2: Exhaustion, muscle spasm, asthmatic issues, unexpected sickle cell trait crises.
1: Damn, are you serious? When I was young, I found out I had sickle cell trait. My mom's told me, but I ain't have no knowledge of it. But when I got older, I had a child, and the doctor told me my daughter has sickle cell trait. You know the facts that both parents have sickle cell trait, there's a 50% chance the child may have the trait, and 25% chance the child may have the disease.
0: Hey, that's what's the count. Do you know that 2.5 million people in the United States have sickle cell trait, 300 million people globally? I didn't find out I had sickle cell trait until I was in the Army 10 years. Next thing you know, I had a sickle cell trait exertion site.
1: Sickle cell? I thought that was a black gene or something.
0: Nah, man, the Latin community is number two. One out of 36,000 babies are being born with sickle cell disease. You could be Caucasian, Mediterranean, European. You gotta know your bloodline, man.
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2: All right, welcome to another episode of the Frondosi Show right here on the Military Broadcast Radio Network. That's right, MB Radio. Thanks for listening in. If you caught the PSA at the beginning of the show, that is my sickle cell trait awareness. Very important conversation, as you saw. If you want more information, hit me up at wdconsct.org. Especially for my military and for our athletes, we're doing some real work around some of these conditions and these red blood cells, and we're tying it to it on the spiritual aspect as well. So that's what you've been watching here lately, right? Spiritual conversations, right? So the sickle cell trait is my cause. Very important conversation. Just so you understand that, if you have information or you want more information or you got questions, you know somebody with the trait, hit me up. And we can get those conversations started with them. All right. I want to have a talk with you just real quick. I have been asked to be a part of the grief portion of our sickle cell community. And there was a post today that I read from a young lady. And what caught my attention was how she articulated. So I did invite her to come on the show today, but she was tired coming back from Hawaii, she said, jet lag. But we are going to agree to a date, a Wednesday and a time for her to come and actually share this personally. It ties into my conversation because I used to do a segment called Quality of Life versus a Cure, right? And a lot of times when we deal with these illnesses and chronic illnesses, you know, there's so many opinions in the world about what we should do with our health. And this is not a right or wrong, a good or bad, right? People do stem cell transplants and all the things, like everybody, you have a choice, right? We want you to just have an informed choice. But I used to do a segment called Quality of Life versus Cure back in 20, I think I started that like in 2014, 15 through 16. And so I found a clip of that conversation, but I want her to come back and talk about her post, because she really made some key points about if she dies, and then she laid it all out for the community. So I'm going to play this clip that I had from one of my talks, so you can see that and kind of hear about the quality of life versus cure. We'll play a little couple clips of those, and then we're going to get into this episode here today. So let me share my screen. Where we at? We there? All right, cool. We're going to do this. This is what happens when you live, ladies and gentlemen. So we're going to go right here and we're going to play this clip.
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5: The quality of life, I think, is important, an important topic to have, because we live our lives, you know, in these moments in time, and we plan for the future, and having all that going on in life. Some of us deal with illnesses, which impacts us in another level of part of life. And we're worried about this. We're worried about if this is the last crisis, you know, so much different aspects. What I noticed when I look back now was, it, in some languages, it's called the future of uncertainty. We can't control what happens in the future, right? We just have.
2: All right, so that's one. All right. Now that's one, right? That's one. So I got one more for you that I found. I'm gonna play. Where is it at? Here's right here. Let's do this one.
6: And coming to this realization that, you know, and truly, and this is very difficult to attain, easy to say, difficult to attain. Definitely. But truly, God is enough for me.
7: Amen.
6: And if this is what I'm supposed to.
2: We're going to start that over from the beginning.
6: Who elevates spiritually to a place that most people can't get to.
2: Yeah.
6: And that's when you begin to realize the blessing of that God has put in it.
7: Yes.
6: In the midst of it. Because if you're going to make it through this disease, you have to elevate. And in the process of elevating, you have a beautiful light to shine and give and share with the world. You know? Amen. And to begin to stop seeing ourselves as victims and realize that we're going through a process. You know, the diamonds are formed deep under high pressure.
7: Yes.
6: You know? Yes. And coming to this realization that, you know, and truly, and this is very difficult to attain, easy to say, difficult to attain.
2: Definitely.
6: But truly, God is enough for me.
7: Amen.
6: And if this is what I'm supposed to be going through, there's something in it.
2: All right, so that is, you know, Dr. Maisha, we work together. And let me make sure I can stop this over here. All right, so if you heard that, that is a real life conversation, a part of our community around sickle cell, right? And these genes are inherited, right? And so it's a sensitive topic, but it's a real life conversation, because people, you know, we just want you to have an informed choice. If you want to do the bone marrow transplant, you want to do the stem cell transplant, we're not saying it's right or wrong, good or bad, but just make sure that you do your research, your family does their research, because sometimes people look at the quality of life versus the cure, and sometimes the quality of life is not as bad, especially if you can get your emotional state, right, in alignment with God and with some peace, right? And for me, even with my trait condition and the rhabdo and the arthritis and blah, blah, the stuff that I deal with secondary, it was living to that future of uncertainty, right? And we talk about grief, we talk about life and death, and sometimes, you know, we know that we all have that death in common, right? But Christ took the sting out of death, if you believe that, right? And then you also got to look at, you know, sometimes we know we're going to pass away, but we don't want to die too soon, right? So there's so many things that go on in this conversation. So I just appreciate my sickle cell community for allowing me to be a part of that discussion again. And quality of life versus the cure, you may see that segment appear here on the show, because that is an important topic for us to discuss around stress, around mental toughness, around mental health, all these different things that we deal with in life, right? All the different circumstances and the concerns and the worries, right? That stress can trigger. Stress is bad on the body, right? We already deal with these inherited genes, and then you add stress, the chemicals, the free radicals, all that stuff. If you believe and understand the biology and all of that stuff around the cells, and like, we're going to do more talks about that because it is so important, right? And maybe that will give people a level of peace when they can really understand what's going on with their bodies, right? And so we're going to work that out. I thank you for, again, listening today. I got a very impactful show for you again this week. And let's just get started, right? So Where's my guy at? What's happening, sir?
7: How's it going?
2: What's happening?
7: Can you hear me? Yeah, you can hear me. Yeah, we good. Yeah. Man, I had a it was a scramble session today. I was like, yeah, I got everything. I'm up here with my cousin. We working on my AI video now. I'm working with AI on my music video for the NFL and Christian Believers. You know, I got a good song coming up that I'm making. And I ended up leaving my headphones downstairs in the car. And I was like, oh, I forgot the fabric softener. Then we run downstairs and grab the headphones real quick, slam them on, praying to God I don't have to come up first. And then I got back up here and I had to talk with the landlord about them taking up parking spots. It was just a big scramble session. I'm like, this is just the enemy trying to stop me. This ain't happening. Yeah. Watch me go.
2: Your video's a little staticky too. So just make sure you're gonna get some good.
7: Okay.
2: But I can hear you clear though.
7: Okay, you can hear me there? All right. So I'm just going to do this real quick. You see that in HD? Do you see that in HD?
2: No, that's not still in HD. On my end, it's not HD. It's static.
7: This is bad. All right, well, today is supposed to be the day we go into the other part of the segment of the dual versus the dual nature. Yeah. And we was talking about, I wanted to get into the part of enticement. And the reason being, I kind of noticed that even with our body language, mm-hmm. or even with our speech, sometimes our conversations get curved into enticing, persuading, debating, or trying to get someone to think how we think. Mm-hmm. So that's the reason why Proverbs in 10:19, it says that a multitude of words lack. Well, if you're trying to manipulate a conversation, you find yourself really to get the person's attention when the person really doesn't agree with what they're saying, that does lead to sin. It leads to manipulation, which is witchcraft. It leads into forced ideology, which is witchcraft. It leads into, that was my stereo, don't trip. and that leads into other forms that leads to sin, because then you're opening up portals for negative emotions to come in the middle of it, where that's the reason why in a lot of cases in today's age, we have a lot of young people in generations and the younger generation of this 2020 generation, they don't want to comply to Christ's teachings. Because of how it's being fed to them, how it's being brought to them. And that's because we're using old school force tactics, thinking that we're supposed to be the ones, by the words of casting out the demons out of them, that we're doing it. No, it's God doing it, but all we're doing is presenting it with spirit and love. All we're doing is giving them a chance. So if we're not thinking about them in the process and we're not loving on them in the process, then how are we winning them over?
2: Yeah. Hey, do me a favor, man. I need you to log out and come back in, because you're a little bit, you're glitching a little bit. So I want to make sure that everything is cool. People can hear you and see you properly. So I'm going to drop you out and I'm going to come back, because I got another guest in the building. This is Real Life. We was live yesterday on KC Radio. So yesterday, if you happen to catch the show, KCA Radio. I had a guest, Melinda. She's a veteran as well, so she fits right into the topic over here. So I'm going to bring her to the deck while my man Ariane gets himself situated over here. What's happening, lady?
8: What's up? What's up? What's up?
2: How are you doing?
8: I'm doing good. Like my daddy say, you got the best hand.
2: Do me a favor and introduce yourself to the listeners here on the Military Broadcast.
8: All right. I am Christine Melinda Peer. I go by Melinda. However, if the military looking for me, America's Most Wanted, right, or the police, then it will be Christine. But I go by my middle name because I run a nonprofit called Refocus on You. I am an Air Force. Shout out to my Air Force peeps. In the house. I'm an Air Force.
2: I appreciate the Air Force. I appreciate them for finding my sickle cell trait. I appreciate them.
8: Yes, yes, yes. And also a Department of Defense retiree as well. And I am single, no kids, living my best life. And I run a nonprofit for called Refocus on You. So yeah,
2: this is the military platform. So let's go back in time a little bit. What was going on in that thought process of military, college? What was life like at that deciding factors?
8: Wow.
2: Some
8: of that. Yes. Yes. Let me break this down.
2: Yeah.
8: Excuse me.
2: You're good.
8: I was like, let me get some water here. Mm. So I went in the military late. You know, I was about 26. I was an old head, right? I was old. What I did was I went to college a little bit late as well. Mm-hmm. I was working. Went to travel school, did all of that. And so I decided to go in the military when I was 25.
2: Right? Wow.
8: And I was old. That's old. Because the funny thing about it is I had a place. I was working for the Postal Service. I was making great money at 25. And the funny thing about it is I'll never forget, when, you know, during basic training, and the TI I had, he would call me Magic, right? That's my maiden name. He said Magic. And I did not like him, because he was telling me, get up and do this. I wanted to say, do you know who I am? I ain't had a job. I ain't had a career. What you talking about? But I couldn't do that. So I went in

0: survive. And if you know Christine Melinda Peer,
1: oh my goodness.
0: You don't tell me what I can't do.
1: Oh my goodness.
0: Yeah, you know, giving me an identity, right? Yeah. Giving me an identity, and you know, I'm so grateful for God because He already had my plans laid out. He already had them laid out, and He's like, "No, you're gonna go, my child. You're going through this," and so I went through it. But they were like, "Shoot, they were making bets and everything. Like, yeah,
1: wow,
0: she ain't gonna survive. She ain't gonna survive.
1: That's cold. That's cold.
0: She ain't gonna make it, right?
1: That's cold.
0: So yeah, I made it. I had to prove them wrong.
1: But and how many years you served?
0: I did only 4 years. I did 4 years in the military. And the reason why I did 4 years is because you know, I'm looking around. I was stationed in Japan. I was stationed overseas my time.
1: Wow.
0: And so I never forget, I was in the office and I'm looking around at these civilians, right? And I'm like, let me get this straight. They doing the same job I'm doing, but they getting paid more money.
1: Yeah.
0: Then they ain't gotta do all the, you know, they ain't gotta, you know, deal with all the, you know, you gotta do this, you gotta do that. And all that. I said, let me get this straight, you know. Like, I think I'm a, and so I did my 4 years. I got out, but the ironic thing is when I went civil servant, where I went and worked on an Air Force base, I did the exact job, exact job in the military, traffic management.
1: Wow,
0: traffic management. So. It was like, yeah. So I did that. Yeah, I did that for like an additional 4 years with the government. Okay. And then I transferred over to doing government contracts.
1: Government contracts. I'm gonna bring you back to do some more military talk because we got a lot of things covered today. But I do want to give you an opportunity to discuss your refocus on you and where that came from. That's going to lead into our conversation today as well.
0: Okay. Well, you know, like we had talked about before, it came from an illness, and you know, they you know, the and you know, this is what's really important if we ever talked about like disability percentage and the ratings and stuff like that that people go through and sometimes have a hard time and problem, but My situation came from a diagnosis that, you know, doctors couldn't figure out, didn't know, whatever. And I got tired of so many people being undiagnosed and misdiagnosed. And that's how I was, undiagnosed, misdiagnosed for several years. Yeah. I would watch people come out of the doctor office in tears or depressed because they don't have a diagnosis, right?
1: Yeah.
0: Military friends of mine as well have gone through the military and they're battling with some illness and they didn't even try to see if they could get service connected or anything like that. You know, a lot of these things I was watching and I was seeing and I'm like, wow. And I'm like, this is crazy.
1: Yeah.
0: And it actually started because when I was working for the government, I got pulled off the job. You know, Department of Defense, too. They ain't playing that. When they got wind saying, finding out that I only had a couple of years left to live, they like, we're going to let you go. We're going to have to let you go. You ain't dying on our time. And so, you know, when I had to come off work, it was like one of those things, Lord, what do I do? Mm-hmm. And I remember one day God said, we got work to do, you know, we got work to do. And that's what started helping those who have been undiagnosed, misdiagnosed with illnesses. They don't know what to do. They don't know where to go. That's how it got started. Advocacy is real, advocating for others and, you know, helping them out. So that's all.
1: I mean, same with my sickle cell trait awareness conversation. Not knowing I had the gene until the Air Force base that I was connected to, did my blood work, all that process, and then collapsing a few years.

0: years later, and then the rhabdo and all that, and then finding out that those two were connected, it was like, so taking that conversation and creating a platform to bring awareness, you know, that's we're kind of similar in those same conversations.
1: And you was in the military at that time, right, Farron?
0: Yeah, I was.
1: which helps, but you know, you think about what about the people who have gone out of the military, they've done, and then like you said, this, you know, some things happen to them, they won't even go back and work on their benefits, you know, or work on, you know, or see the connection or anything like that. And a lot of people miss their connections. They're, you know, they think,
0: their entitlements.
1: They think that, you know, they don't, like, I give you an example. I had a situation when I was stationed in the, I was stationed in Azores. I was having
0: Not the Azores.
1: Yeah, I was in the Azores.
0: I stopped by the Azores on my way to Germany.
1: Really?
0: They provided us some lunch on the way to Germany, and we stopped over there. I'm trying to get back over there. That place is beautiful.
1: I would love to myself. I got some people over there. Wow. Definitely. Yes.
0: Oh, wow.
1: I was over there for 2.5 years.
0: No way. In the middle of the Atlantic on the island.
1: Yes. And I had, and you know what? I was living off the base, right? And I had me a nice little house, and it was right there at the ocean. Oh, man. Oh, it was nice.
0: Okay. I can't take it. We'll talk about that later. So I'm going to bring my guy. I'm going to play a PSA commercial real quick, and then we're going to come back. Ariana's back here. So we're going to get into that. And you're more than welcome to join into this conversation as we talk about.
1: Sounds great.
0: But we've been dealing with the alter ego and what that looks like. And he's got some topics. So I appreciate him for bringing that to the table. So I'm going to play a PSA. And then let me see what we got. We're going to play over here. All right, we're going to go right here. This is the Frondozy Show on the Military Broadcast Radio Network, MB Radio. 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All right. Shout us out. What's the count?
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0: Again, welcome back to the Frondozy Show on the Military Broadcast Radio Network. All right, ladies and gentlemen, we're going to get this segment started. As if you've seen the Instagram posts, if you watched the last previous episodes, my guy here has been bringing some of these spiritual conversations with us. And let's see how you are. You good, man?
5: I'm back now. Now, can you? Am I good on your end?
0: Yeah, you're still a little fuzzy, but we're going to make it work. Still a little fuzzy.
5: I don't know what's going on with the internet, but it's not nothing to do with my phone, because my phone, it could be my phone acting up. I don't know. It's been overheating lately and acting, you know, crazy. But
0: all right,
5: I only can do what I can. I only can do what I can.
0: Yeah.
5: It's just the enemy trying to stop the message. Oh, he's trying to stop the message. There it is.
6: That's how it is. Sorry, that was me. I tried something and it worked.
5: Well,
0: what happened?
5: Here's what's wild.
0: What?
5: So why is my phone is totally on blackout mode?
0: I'm gonna have to reset.
5: Good. As long as you can see me, we're gonna continue just like this. When we were full over your phone and a black screen, I'm still gonna talk to you and get this through. So way this goes. I was explaining about the enticement and the conversation and understanding that.
0: It's not gonna work. You gotta come back because you're talking and it's choppy.
1: Is it something else on? Something else on that's going on?
0: Yeah, maybe turn the Wi-Fi off. Maybe turn the Wi-Fi off and just use your.
5: I gotta reboot my whole phone.
0: All right, we'll come back to you. This is what happens when you live on radio and on TV.
1: I understand.
0: You gotta make it work, right?
1: I understand.
0: Let's talk about last night's episode. You came on last night. What's your thought process? What is your experience of that whole female woman? I mean, these are your conversations already, so I know you've got some insights on that, but what's your takeaway from that episode?
1: I hadn't really thought about so much of it. I enjoyed it. It was great. I thought what it was really interesting is each of us had different experiences. Mm-hmm. That's one thing I can tell, you know. Yeah. I feel like one person is still healing. Another person maybe has just got there and another person is done, you know.
0: Yeah, yeah.
1: But it was great. You know, it's important to have a variety of opinion. Because somebody may not know what I, or I don't want to say that, but somebody may can relate to what the other woman said about, her going through and how she deals with life and how she deals with healing and things like that. Somebody might relate to myself. Somebody, you know, so I love the fact that we had different takes.
0: Yeah.
1: You know. On it, but it's real. It's real. When it boils down to it, healing is real. And I still say this, you know, forgiveness is real.
0: Mm-hmm.
1: If you can't forgive that person, and you know, like I say, a lot of people think that, oh, if I forgive them that, you know, it just means that, you know, it's okay for them to treat me like this, or it's okay for them to do these things to me. No, forgiveness is for you to say, like, hey, you know what? I'm gonna move on.
0: Yeah.
1: And the only thing I have went through is the illness, you know, being diagnosed with a terminal illness and the doctors constantly saying any minute now, you know, we it's impossible. You ain't gonna live this year. Okay. You made it last year, but it ain't gonna be this year. And so that's the only thing that I have had to go through. But like I said, with God, everything is possible. And
0: let me ask you, when you say that that's what you had to go through, right? You had to go through that, right?
1: Mm-hmm.
0: Dealing with, you know, my own personal, you know, stuff that I deal with, the future of uncertainty. That's kind of like the future of uncertainty, right? Because you don't know, like you've got a diagnosis that your life is coming to an end. Like, how do you make peace with that? Can I ask you that?
1: Well,
0: do you even make peace with it?
1: You have to make peace with it.
0: Wow.
1: You have to make peace with it. And in the beginning, I'm going to tell you, in the beginning, when they told me this, I was doing the cabbage patch. I was like, hey, and I'm going to tell you why, right? Because for 2 years, I went undiagnosed and misdiagnosed. So 2 years, I'm taking 10 different drugs, and that's not even the illness that I have. And can you imagine when you go into doctor offices and, you know, you got to write down what's going on, what's your diagnosis? And
0: yeah, like, I hate that.
1: I don't know. Right. And then think about it. For a while before you even got diagnosed, you're probably having episodes. You're probably having flares. This body probably ain't acting right. And you don't understand, like, man, I don't know what's going on.
0: Yeah.
1: And so, you know, you're right. Uncertainty. You're in that fear. You know, you're in a fear state of mind where I'm afraid to go somewhere.
0: Yeah.
1: I'm afraid to go. I'm afraid to do this. I'm afraid to do that because I never know when something's going to break down. So for that, and that's how I was for 2 years. Right. And the problem was I was paralyzed from head to toe. I couldn't feed myself. I couldn't bathe myself. I couldn't walk. I couldn't go to the bathroom. I couldn't drive. I couldn't do nothing.
0: Wow.
1: So for them to say, hey, you don't have a muscle. You don't have a bone disease. You got a muscle disease. You've got polymyositis. All right. With antisynthetase syndrome. So that shortens the life right there. And interstitial lung disease. Right. And basically what I have, it means that my lungs will go out. And right now, they, if I went to the doctor, if I went to the hospital, they're all white right now. They're all white. They're gone. So that's what I'm saying, the power of God. That's why I said, you know, when God pulls you through something.
0: You said your lungs are white?
1: They're all white. You know, you have, you know, when you go and do a CT scan, all right, they're black. They're all white.
0: Yeah.
1: They're gone. Wow. They're about gone.
0: Wow.
1: So that's why I said you come to a point in life when you have experienced some real things. Yeah. Yeah. I had made peace. I was like, okay, Lord, you know what? Okay. No, I didn't want to die, but I was about, I need to get my life right now. Mm-hmm. I need to focus on God. I need to focus on what he has for me. And so that's what I was about then, you know, yeah. Especially when I'd been given this last time where they said, you'll be lucky if you go 2 years, you know, you're going to have a double lung transplant. Wow. And that is where it became real for me. That's where it became real. I was like, okay, all right. I need to get on the ball. I need to get on the ball. You know, like, you know, before, it's funny.
0: Oh my gosh.
1: I used to think about different things like, oh, what am I going to wear? Oh man, I ain't got that. Man, heck with that. your whole object, your whole focus in life changes.
0: Yeah, yeah, yeah.
1: When they're like, hey, you know, you're gonna be going. We see it, you know. And wow. And you know what? It wasn't like you know, I had like what, 4 hospitals tell me the same thing. Including the VA hospital.
0: Mm.
1: Including the VA, you know. Yeah. So
0: we call it a walking testimony for sure.
1: Man,
0: so.
1: Yes, for sure. So yeah, I ain't got no time. I ain't got time for the what ifs, the drama, the he said she. I ain't got time for that. I got time for that.
0: All right. Thank you so much for being open and sharing with our community. Yeah. I pray that some veterans who are dealing with their own health complications, secondary health complications of their service, or those inherited genes that we're born with, or the environments that trigger those genes, so that they find peace in these conversations that they hear from us. So thank you again for sharing.
1: And you know, I want to offer myself, like I said, you know, I want to offer my services, meaning, you know, for veterans out there who are struggling with various things in health, and they are not sure how to file their claim, or they're not sure what to do. You know, don't give up. Don't give up. You know,
0: no.
1: Don't give up.
0: No.
1: Don't give up at all.
0: Thank you. Thank you for that. All right, ladies and gentlemen, this is the Frondozy Show right here on the Military Broadcast Radio Network. We're streaming live. We're on Roku TV, Facebook, YouTube's. I mean, you know, this is what it is when you're streaming live. You got to be able to deal with all of the technical difficulties. I might be sweating over here, but never let them see you sweat. And this is what
1: and
0: happens.
1: And I'm freezing.
0: So we're going to get back into this episode with my guy, Ariane. Let's see if he's cool today. You cool, man?
1: Oh, yeah.
0: You way better.
1: You way better.
5: That is.
0: Yeah, you
5: that's
0: way
5: it.
0: Better.
5: That was the enemy. He infiltrated my phone, shut it down. I went all black screen. And I said, you know what? Consider all joy when you go through various trials and tribulations.
1: Right.
5: For the test of your faith breeds patience. Let patience have its perfect works, for you shall be perfect and complete, lacking nothing.
1: That's
5: so I'm still sitting here with a smile like I'm back again. You tried it. Did it work?
1: That's right.
5: Shap him up real quick. Shap him up. Here you. Get him out of here.
0: All right, Ariane, man. Let's take it from the top, man. There's so much going on. We've discussed 2 weeks ago, week before last, right? We kicked off this conversation here with the ego and easing. We call it easing God out at my church, you know. Mm. And now you're bringing another conversation that's very important, because we don't even realize how powerful our language and our conversations are, right? And how I look at it as sometimes we're even sincere with our language, right? But we do manipulate, we control by dominant with our language too. So what had you create this segment for this week for the topic, man?
5: What I started realizing was that I learned this from a friend of mine, actually. She was me and her were hanging out. And okay, I crush. I'm a dude. I'm gonna crush. I'm a single dude. I'm gonna crush. She's beautiful, so I'm gonna crush. I don't know any man. I was crushing. No, I don't know any man that's not gonna crush. I mean, if a man is not gonna crush, then a man, I got a question.
0: Hey, since kindergarten, baby.
5: The extra chocolate milk. If I had met her back when we was in kindergarten, I would have talked to the lady to give me the whole crate full of chocolate milk, and I would have brought it to her like, you can have all the chocolate milk you want. I got it for you. That's exactly how that goes.
0: Yeah.
5: But see, the concept of what I've understood from her was understanding this. Conversation and the right displays of affection. Displays of affection, you still have to let God do his time when building relationships and connections. Mm-hmm. Regardless of you cool or not, it doesn't matter if it's a lady or a man. It doesn't matter if it's a romantic relationship or it's a relationship at all. Or in fact, it's just a friendship, politic connection. It doesn't matter. The thing is, we have to understand how to lead a conversation. Mm-hmm. If you're using enticement to lead your conversation, you're not being yourself. You're promoting propaganda. You're promoting your ideas. You are now stuck in that mode where you're not being yourself. Well, naturally, you lead the spirit of conversation. You just have a conversation. Like where we're right now, we're having a conversation.
0: Yeah.
5: It's just a simple conversation. So, but if I need to get something from you, now I'm about to turn into strategies of enticement. Mm-hmm. So I can get it out of you, mm-hmm. because now I want something, or I am going to go on ahead and let's just say me and you disagree to a point. You disagree. Now I'm going to go on ahead and use persuasive power and mechanisms. And well, why don't you just try to see it from this angle? Oh, why did you try to see it from my angle here? Or why did you try when you already said no the first time? I understand a person must be persistent. But once you said no the second time, that's when you want to just, unless it's really a stress pressure sales call or some crazy stuff, you kind of want to just back off.
0: Yeah.
5: And then let the person have their mindset to know it's okay.
0: Ask more questions.
5: Right.
0: Yeah.
5: And that's okay to say that not everybody's going to think like you.
0: Yeah.
5: So don't get mad at the people that don't think like you. Just respect what they think like. And maybe you could corp how they're thinking onto you if you choose to or not. So instead of taking, it's a phrase called eat the meat and spit out the bones, right?
0: Mm.
5: That's in any conversation. So far I find like many people, especially in the spiritual community, they kind of like feed the meat and make them choke on the bones too. So they force the bones down their throat along with the meat.
0: Mm-hmm. Now, what does that look like in real time? If I had to see somebody
5: in real time,
0: what does that look like in real time?
5: In real time, you're gonna see a person doing that by saying, "Yo, man, I understand you understand the sky is blue, but you know what, man? The sky is actually black. It's only blue because it's a dome around it, and it's only a dome around it because you know there is the firmament that's around the earth. That's what keeps us breathing." Well, wait a minute, dog. God made the no. You gotta understand this. Yo, listen. It's a firmament, man. I was like, "But God made no. This ain't got nothing to do with God, man. This got something to do." That is considered making a person force down the meat and the bones. So you're trying to take the stuff that they don't disagree with and make them swallow it just so you can get the stuff that you do agree with down on their end. In other words, if you're dominated, and I'm still learning this as I speak, but I've gotten way better at understanding it.
0: So let me ask you a question then, because I'm listening to you and I'm looking in my life for these conversations.
5: Mm-hmm.
0: What do you think is behind the dominating approach? Do you think it's still disconnect? Is it you trying to be connected to the person forcefully? Like is there a belonging? What is that? An opinion? Is your opinion that important to be heard? What do you think?
5: This is why I call it. I say it's in the form of witchcraft when people do it, because what you do is you're trying to control the person to bend to your will,
0: to some kind of an outcome or to some kind of agreement. Yeah.
5: Whatever purpose is in that person's head.
0: Right. In other words, in your head, right? It had to be whatever your intentions are.
5: Right. It has to be whatever my intentions are, but it has to be something dealing with the selfishness of myself. In other words, something to inflate me, mm-hmm. something to make me bigger. In other words, you have a lot of narcissistic attitudes with that. You have a lot of people who are idolizing themselves a lot. Vanity. These things are forced into where those conversations turn out like that because they're not taking time to look at God in the situation. They're not taking time to surrender their ego to understand, let their spirit shine. And in other reverse worlds, it's because people are scared to let their self shine. So they hide behind their egos and let their ego speak for them.
0: Now, I want to ask mm-hmm. Melinda, you got anything you hear, Melinda? Do you want to chime in from your perspective, or are you good?
1: No, I'm good. I understand exactly what Summer is saying. Mm-hmm. I completely agree, you know. You know, you also have to look at it, the fact that, too, where does it come from? You know, where does that come from? You know, is it mm-hmm. from the parents? Is it from the, you know, the womb? You know, where does that come from? And like Samurai saying, who they're trying to be, you know, mm-hmm. what that person is trying to be. And like he said, some people don't want to show their real selves as well. Mm-hmm. So yeah, I got you.
5: It speaks from a place of damage. See, now we spoke about trauma, but now we're speaking about damage. You're on mute, my friend. So we're talking about the trauma part is basically people won't face their trauma. So they run around with their damage. And then the trauma keeps causing more damage because they keep reliving the trauma instead of facing the trauma, eliminating it from the root. So with that in mind, they're not being their true selves because what caused the trauma is exactly what the person made the person get into defense mode to create that ego. As me and him was talking a couple weeks ago about childhood, when your heart got broken, boy, right. You swole up. Now my heart is never going to get broken again. You dropped your candy bar and you're crying about it. Now you extra careful with the candy bar that you got next time and you don't put it in a basket in a case. And now you old and grown and you're still wrapping up your candy bar and carrying extra, holding on to something that happened to you in the past. So these things are what we build around us. Right now, the ego is nothing but a false shell that we built around us, putting our real selves inside this egg that needs to be hatched. Imagine.
1: Mm-hmm. Mm-hmm. Go ahead.
5: I'm listening. So just imagine an overgrown chicken trying to hatch out of an egg. Do you see what I'm saying? And it can't. Imagine a big, huge chicken, fully grown, stuffed inside an egg. You're killing yourself. You're smothering yourself. So that's what the ego does over time. That's the reason why in the word, we want to be able to understand that whatever voids, whatever problems that we're feeling, the scars, the wounds, the word heals those wounds. God will comfort you in those times of mourning. God will place a way for you to have rest because now you're not smushed up no more because God is expanding your egg to the point where it'll hatch correctly.
0: I got a question mm-hmm. for you. Let's go three ways over here. Where do you go?
5: So you go three ways however you want it.
0: We're talking about people, right? And mm-hmm. we're talking about meeting people where they're at, right?
5: Right.
0: So from a way to listen to someone, if you have developed your listening skills, I can listen to people and I can tell mm-hmm. when they're describing life, mm-hmm. right? Versus saying that what's happening. Mm-hmm. And I know that I can ask more questions to pull out more information, or I could listen to their tone, your choice of mm-hmm. words, right? So mm-hmm. if you're in a situation where you feel like you're being controlled and dominated by a person who's having a conversation, you're pushing their agenda on you because this is real life, right? This is what's happening right now.
1: Right.
0: Mm-hmm. How do you meet that person who's not ready to talk about what Christ said? God said you got to do this, because that could also turn that person's ears off and they're listening to you. Mm-hmm. Now you're going straight to the word first without mm-hmm. meeting them where they are and what right. their beliefs are, right? So I know we all three of us here, we can relate to that, right. But those people who are listening to our show who are not in that space right now and they experiencing these conversations with somebody, how would you meet that person? You know, for you, well, I know what I would do, but what would you do to meet that person if you're on the other side of that person that's
5: trying to control you? I do this all the time. All right, being on the other side, I've been on the other side before, so I know it's not comfortable. And definitely, I know when people started doing that with me, weaponizing the words, smacking me over my head, telling me what I need to do, it turned me completely off. And I would just simply dismiss the conversation and walk away as a done deal. I've walked away from churches because they have done that kind of stuff in the way they formed their ministries. And like I said, you knew my history. I've been gone for 22 years from ministry, and now this is my first time back from being gone 22 years from walking away from Jesus because I thought Jesus was religious. Right. But the one thing is that it's in Proverbs also, a soft answer turns away wrath. The thing is that I meet them where they're at, but I don't compromise where they're at. Well, I'm at to meet them where they're at.
0: Yeah, where you are, right.
5: I meet them where they're at. It's okay, right. I meet them where they at, where I'm at. I'll meet you. I'll come to your house. I'll be in your environment, and I'll be chilling because I'm already protected by the blood, and I'm already protected by God, so it doesn't faze me nothing because I know where my walk is. But I don't have to say that to put you down neither. I don't have to say that to crush your spirit even further because you already hurting. So why would I come out of my body and try to make myself superior to you just because I found something that might work for you? And it could help you with your answer. Let me still be myself and my spirit is saying, act like that doesn't even exist for a second. Let's go to your world. And now let's talk about what you're going through. Now I'm empathetic with you. If I can relate to it, I'm empathetic with you. I'm showing you empathy, not sympathy, because sympathy puts the person in a place of superiority over the other person. So it says in Romans 14:1. And I will pull it up in black and white too. Romans 14:1, it says that for those who are weaker in the faith, that we are to embrace them, not turn them away.
0: That's what I'm saying, because I learned in my second round, like you coming back to church, that I even in my walks the last 7 years, I could cause another brother or sister to stumble that are weaker than me. And I'm like, I could do that? That's a responsibility. Yeah. Yeah. It became as a responsibility. Melinda, you want anything you want
1: to? Yeah, I you know what I want to say too, you know, is I remember right before I started the I was in the beginning stage of starting the nonprofit. And I'll never forget, you know, I had a thought of like, okay, I'm gonna start the nonprofit where people so they could be plant-based and because I had learned a lot of things, you know, with when you have autoimmune diseases, you got to be very careful with inflammation. Okay. And so I was like, okay, I'm going to do this, you know, for plant-based and all that. And I remember God came to me. I'm telling you, as clear as, I mean, just crystal clear. And he said, my child, it's not about the, it's not about the food. He said, it's about me. It's about me. It's not about the food. It's about me. That's what God came to me. And then he said, and then I said, but Lord, how in the world? I had this conversation with God. I said, how in the world am I going to get these people to come back to you, you know, to you? And he told me, he said, it will be your character. And we have to look at it like this, you know. Oh, he said, goodness. It'll be your character that draws the people back to me. So character, a mind like Christ, if I have Christ in me, you ain't got to tell people, you got to do this, you got to do that. Wow. You ain't got to do none of that. They will see the God in you.
5: Holy Spirit activate.
0: Holy Spirit activate. I've learned being back at church, some of the stuff that we especially from the word, you got to kiss that in the spirit. Our carnal mind can't understand the word.
1: Exactly.
0: It wants to so much. Yep.
1: Right.
0: But we got to catch the word in the spirit realm. Right. And exactly. When you catch it like I felt that because that's what he told me, the same thing.
1: Yeah.
0: In my own version. Like, it's not even about the food.
1: That's right.
5: On my end, I'm watching all of you unfold. I was just talking to that with my cousin. about how we don't need to say anything. We already got our pastors and our apostles to speak and whoop and roar and holler over the pulpit. What we need to do is start shooting mortars. Let our characters through our talents and through our gifts speak the same message to back them up. And that will show it. Like right now, me and him are unifying and we're coming together making projects and we're coming together. I just gave him my song library. Now his play is complete. It's the unity. But the whole point is, when my apostle was speaking about it last night on Bible study, that's why I said Holy Spirit activate, because they weren't getting it. They were like, well, you know, this, you know, they, it was like going out. I could tell it was going one way and out the other. But then again, I said, now it's time to start putting it into action. Because like my apostle said, he said there are three forms to a miracle to make a miracle manifest and happen. He said you got to have first the giver, the receiver, then you have to have the believer. And now, if you got the giver, if you got the giver and the receiver, obviously they're both believers, because one believes enough to give it and the other one believes enough to accept it and receive it. So therefore, that's where it connects it. So the receiver and the believers, between two believers, that's why it says in two in a midst, when two are in agreement, I am a midst. So in other words, meaning that, and then what is also understood is the concept that it even manifests in you, because God works within you out. My apostle said, according to the scripture, and this goes into what I'm learning in class also, according to the scripture in Matthew, it says that the prayer up to God back then, at the time that Jesus was walking and alive, he said, art thou Father that art in heaven, hallowed thy be thy name.
0: Right.
5: What about now? Because since Jesus is dead, and he said, you got Christ in you and God is in you. Now he said, oh, Father, that is in me, hallowed be thy name. The thing is that
0: it changed after Christ, ascended.
5: As he transitioned,
0: It changed.
5: They don't, the thing is the education of understanding Hebrews 8 and understanding the covenant change, understanding he fulfilled it with his death, understanding all of these things that as it's been stated, we have to know that what it is said is time for us to start putting into use and start reutilizing tradition, which is old school people. I love my elders. I love my big mamas. I love my mama. I love my daddy's mama. I love them all. I love them all because they are beautiful that God put them here. But here's the thing. You can't do like they did in the past. They were trying to teach us like it was a book. This is not just a book. This is a tool.
0: Those are principles.
5: It's a tool.
0: You got to be used. You got to be used by the word principles.
5: There's a book. There's a certain type of book that's called a tomb. Now I'm going to show you the resemblance. You know what a tomb is? A tomb is where a person lays to rest and has their belongings and everything in it. Their life is inside that tomb. This is why the book is original version of what they call a tomb. Jesus's life is not the only life in that tomb. It's his lineage that's in the tomb. It's his genealogy that's in the tomb. But it's also his word that is going forth through more spiritual genealogy that's going forth in the future in this tomb of books. Because the books are 66 books. So each one is an individual book. Now, mind you, if you study correctly, each one of these books is 100 to 1,000 years apart from each other in the order that it's written. So it's these things are over the course of time that all line up. So you can't teach it like it's a structured book. I can go to a math book. I can go to an English book and teach it like it's a book. But the word is alive because of that space in between.
0: So let me ask you this. Let me ask you, and Melinda, you can answer this question too. Because the word is alive, right? Depending on what matters to you in the moment that you're in the space to read that book, it might take you to all parts of your life at any given time.
1: Oh, well.
0: Because it's not
5: linear. I got
0: linear,
5: one for you. It's so hilarious.
0: Because it's not linear. So if I'm dealing with strongholds and anger, the Holy Spirit's going to lead me to the stuff that I need to learn about for that.
1: Exactly.
0: It could be that season of me to go through the process to deal with my anger. That could be a 5-year process. That could be a I don't know how long that season is.
1: Yeah, I think it's amazing.
5: That's why it's a lot.
0: Go ahead.
1: I think it's amazing how you can read something in the Bible. And at that particular time, it might not hit you. But let's say later on in life, when you're actually going through what you're reading about, you like, whoa.
0: There it is,
1: you know,
0: right
1: and
0: there.
1: And you've read it before, but this time is different. It's just different, you know?
0: Yes.
1: And I think that's what's, I think that's what's powerful. I always say, you know, when I'm reading scripture, I always say, Lord, you know, show me what you got there. Yeah.
0: What you, those lyrics?
5: This is, no, these aren't lyrics. This is actually Bible journaling.
0: Okay.
1: Okay.
5: I was connecting scripture to scripture to scripture to scripture based on the footnotes in my NKJV version, right?
0: Okay. Yeah.
5: Check this out. I'm gonna flip through the pages. This was me doing it constantly in mid thought, right? In mid thought, while I was still doing it, it was just going. Holy Spirit was leading me. These are all pathways, right? I was doing good. I'm about to show you where I found out how the word was alive. I found out the hard way. I said, God, I'm going to study you. I'm going to study what you're really trying to tell us. And I'm going to try to connect these scriptures together to get a different message. Because I know you're telling us something. And God said, okay, go on ahead. This is my Tower of Babel moment. He said, go ahead. Now, mind you, I'm still flipping, right?
0: Yeah.
5: And I'm still flipping, right? Look at where he's taking me. I got all types of random scripture. If I was trying to read this right now, I wouldn't know what pathway I was on anymore. Because in mid-thought, he shut it down while I was writing. I'm trying to figure out what you was trying to tell us. Like, I'm really trying to get it. And then finally, well, look what happened. Look what happened. Redirection error. All right, I'm going to try it again. I said, all right, God, I went back to Genesis 1:1. I did it again, right? I started going through. I got to John 10:30. Redirection. Error. So I did it again. I said, all right.
0: You trying to build a tower? What are you trying to build, one of them towers to get to heaven?
5: I was trying to link every scripture of what God was trying to tell us in a complete understanding context as one long voice, right? And out of all these 66 books and scriptures, right? And I kept trying to do it. And I did it again. I stopped after this one, because I realized God was like, now you're making me irritated because you ain't understanding what I'm trying to tell you. And I was like, okay, well, God. And he shut it down. And then when I realized he told me right then and there, he said, because I'm not a book, I'm alive. Every word that came out in this book printed is alive. Because you're going to get a different meaning. You're going to get a different pathway. He's rewiring your brain. Why? Because when you look at the word in itself, and I was just telling this to somebody last night. When you look at the word in itself, and I'm trying to find that last redirection where I just gave up and I'm not doing it no more. And we're allowing this time. Oh, well, sorry. Here you go. There you go. Redirection again. Because I got lost. So I had to do it again. I went back to Genesis 1:1 again. Look, he did it to me again. Redirection. I keep trying to show it because people don't understand. Like, well, you know, it's the word. The book is.
1: So
5: and then it stopped again. I'm done.
1: I got a question, Samer. I was going to say, so when you're going to be obedient?
5: No, I was obedient. Notice
1: stop.
5: I haven't.
1: You're going to stop and say, after he keeps saying redirection.
5: Well, every time I write down redirections, I was like, I'm going to go ahead and put a rope right here, and I'm going to try to do this again. We're going to go back to jail. And each scripture after redirection was a different scripture. He taught me the hard way. Now, I'm going to tell you why he taught me the hard way. Are you ready for this one? If I wish I could do a whole presentation with a slide video so you could see it. But have you ever seen your brain operate before? Like, have you ever seen that, like a KG scan of your brain, how it's operating, like maybe during a sleep study or something?
0: Neurons firing and all of that.
5: Neurons firing, yeah. All right, that's what I'm talking about. Well, this is God's brain, and he says stop tampering with it because his neurons firing. Do you see what I'm saying? Every single time. That's the reason why he's talking about the mind and the heart. And every single time, and the Bible is literally planted to be a web of connections of his thought of you and what you're supposed to do with him. So your relationship
0: That scripture could be for anger. It could be for upset. It could be for that one same scripture. For that person who's reading it in that moment. For them, that moment.
5: Exactly. So that's why he says be renewed. He says be transformed and renewed in your mind. So when I thought about that, I said, well, that's how he's doing it. That's why we in our word. It's not just his word. It's his brain we in. It's his mind. So his mind is being a part of our mind.
0: Our thoughts are not his thoughts. He already told us.
1: Exactly.
5: His thoughts are greater than that. Exactly. So when I understood that, and then I was in class for my prophetic class, and I love my apostle so much. I love my apostle for teaching me, and I love her sister in Christ, who is also a long time ago delivered me from a lot of my rage. And I give shouts out to the both of them, Apostle Eunice, because she is very much a powerful woman of God, and she is a true prophet, like without a joke. She doesn't play no games. And I give shouts out to my spiritual auntie, Pastor Darlene, Dr. Darlene Bryant, who my cousin is her son, and we're all sitting here chilling.
0: All right.
5: I give her props, because if it wasn't for her, if it wasn't for God speaking to me to join her class, I wouldn't have realized this moment of revelation. The word is what's recorded. And this is what I heard from Apostle Unit. The word is what's recorded. Just because revelation is printed and recorded and the last page is there, doesn't mean that God stopped talking. So God is still talking right now that people stop writing. So that's the reason why I'm able to come to you with these things about words of enticement and able to share, because this is still scripture. It's still coming from the root of the word that's recorded, but also there are other styles and other areas and other directions, because time has moved forward since the book has been finished or completed for us, that.
0: Each one of us is getting our testimony to continue the word by delivering the message that we've got from the mess, from the word.
5: And that's how the Holy Spirit, the word, there you go. And that's the Holy Spirit, because it's the spirit of prophecy. Right. It doesn't never stop. Nope. And the whole thing with that, it never stops. So when I'm going back into understanding this, this is what I was trying to explain about leaning into your own understanding, which is a form of enticing yourself. When you have the power of the word and you are in the prophetic, you have to still be humble before God. You can't step in front of them, and you can't step beside them. You can't step behind them. You have to walk with them. If you're not walking with them, that's why there's two sets of footprints right beside you, because he's walking with you, and you're walking with him. That's the intimate relationship between you and God.
0: But you know what I heard you say though. We this is the military network. We're military.
5: God bless.
0: Sometimes that title get in the way. Your heart posture.
5: That's why in James,
0: your heart posture and all that. Sometimes even an apostle title or a prophet title, they're still people.
1: Sometimes those titles get in the way.
5: Well, let's go back into the time, since we're on the military broadcasting network. Let's hit it in the form of the military brackets. And I'm not even a Marine, but I love my Marines, so I'm going to say ooh-ah. But here's the thing. The thing is that let's go back to those times in the Vietnam Wars where they let their titles and their positions go to their head, and they started killing innocent civilians instead of the target that they were supposed to be ordered. There were some Marines that went AWOL that they had to go to the firing squad because they rejected their commands. Because they let the title get in the way. Everybody can be enticed. Even no matter what. Exactly. Happens in law enforcement. Right. Yes. Because whenever your heart posture shifts to what you think you deserve, and you don't put God first, automatically you lost the fight. Military, our police officers, they all say, well, you know, the government founded it. They're evil. They're trying to oppress us. No, they're not. I'm going to tell you right now, if you didn't have law and order, you'd be more afraid. If you didn't have law and order or a military, you'd be way more afraid. Why I love my veterans, and I'll hug each and every one of them, whether they mean or whether they nice, because I can tell you right now, if they didn't go over there and drop them nukes, bust up them IODs, came over there with the M4s and M16s, they eradicated the terrorists before they came over here to our soil, there would be a problem.
0: Oh, yeah.
5: Seriously. We have a National Guard for a reason. Exactly. But that's the whole point, because the reason why we take oaths is because we take oaths under God.
0: So let's go there.
5: Let's go down that street. We're here.
0: We're military, National Guard, AGR, So now that yes. now that I understand that I'm retired, right, and I still have my rank as my identity, I get to keep that. I earned that Sergeant First Class.
5: Forever. Right? Yes, you did. Yes, sir.
0: However, mm-hmm. now that I'm a kingdom citizen, I understand that I don't fight wars as a kingdom citizen.
5: Well, no, you don't fight wars. When you fight wars, the thing about it is, this is where they messed up at. That goes through U.S. history. That's another conversation. Maybe we'll make that the next topic. So we can start breaking these generational national curses on the U.S. of A soil. Because a lot of people don't understand the concept of what America originally was before America was warped into what it was after 1776. But I'm not going to go all deep into that because I could go on forever for that one. We'll be here for 5 hours and I'll give you a whole crash course lesson on U.S. history that people did not know and they didn't teach us in high school and college.
0: My point is, in mm-hmm. United States, the citizens don't fight wars. The National Guard Reserve fight wars. So if I'm a kingdom citizen, what gave me my peace of my mind was that when I became a kingdom citizen, yeah, I put on the armor and I go mm-hmm. stand and pray. I don't go fight. The angels go fight the wars in the spirit realm. I don't fight wars, but we still have tradition.
5: But that's what a lot of people gotta do.
1: But you know, wait a minute. I mean, isn't that what mm-hmm. Ephesians 6:10 is all about?
0: That's put what I'm saying.
5: Yep, sure is.
0: We put it on.
1: Fight against flesh and blood.
0: Right, we put it on instead.
5: But the powers and principalities, yes.
1: That's right.
0: We put it on
5: in high places.
0: Yeah, we put it on instead. In the spirit realm, the angels go fight those battles. Two different worlds, right? But we talk like it's the same in our world. It's a different realm.
5: No, it's a different realm of that, but it's also. When you're that's in the prophetic realm and that's in the realm of the spirit. The one thing about it is when you're in the spiritual realm, prayer is the one thing, but there's also revelation that you get from out the prayer that God will teach you how to line yourself up to be there for the blessing and for the victory. And that's one thing about it. If for every soldier that came back unharmed, for every soldier such as yourself and such as yourself, Melinda, for every soldier that came back unharmed because they were protected by angels, because they were fighting in both realm and in spirit. You see what I'm saying?
0: I know my mind prayers was over there, bro. So I got
5: right because somebody was praying, and that's the whole thing about it.
1: Right, but exactly.
5: When we look at and we go back to prayer. The times, when you go back to the times of Jerusalem and the times of the tribes of Judah, and you go back to the times of David, do you think their wives and their children weren't praying for them? They prayed every night that they got up. They prayed every morning. They woke up when they saw Goliath. They were praying. That's why they didn't move, because they were too busy praying. Like, God, strike this giant down, please, or send somebody, because we ain't fighting no giant, right? And then what happened? David came down there, and David was anointed. But guess what? Those prayers going up saying, "Lord, get rid of this giant."
1: That went into David.
5: So David had the power, the valor, the strength, the champion. He was like, who is this dude disgracing our tribe? Why are you letting him hit me at him? Get out the way. You don't know what you're doing. You know what I'm saying? And he goes out there with three rocks and stones. Why do you think that was so miraculous? Right. Because there were some believers and there were some givers, the prayers. And then David was the receiver, the believer, who got the prayers anointed onto him. And he came in with the rocks. What you think God did? Stepped right in the middle of that. They prayed for this giant to drop. Okay, so foul. There you go. The slingshot went off, and it hit the giant, and it dropped him. So that's the whole point of the concept of seeing how prayer works. But we just can't just – they just can't sit alone and everybody praying. And then David came along and said, well, let me start praying too. Nah. It was David said, okay, it's time to line up and put in the work along with y'all praying. I get it, but where is your faith at? Because right now, prayer ain't stopping this man from talking. And he's talking every day, and he's monstrous.
0: Let me read that. What was that Proverbs in? Proverbs 10, right?
5: Proverbs 10:19.
0: Okay, so in the Amplified, it says, when there are many words, transgression and offense are available.
5: Yes. Okay, that's your version. That's the translation.
0: That's Amplified.
5: Mm-hmm. So let's go ahead and take that. Let's take that transgression and offense, right?
0: Offense are unavoidable, right?
5: Okay, so they're unavoidable when that happens, right? It's going to happen because if you keep on talking, right? So let's go on ahead and go to my version, and I'll go to Proverbs 10:19 myself, because it probably says that, if I'm not mistaken, and I'm pretty much sure it says what I think it says. But I'm going to read it just so I don't butcher it, because you don't want to butcher the word, because then it gets sent off wrong, and we can't take that back, and that's when God going to get mad. So I'm going to go to 10:19 on my own, right? You said transgression and offense is unavoidable with too many words. With multiples of the words, right?
0: Unavoidable.
5: In a multitude of words, sin is not lacking. Okay, oops, excuse me. Let's go on ahead. Transgression, transgression and offense is unavoidable. So that means that's sin.
0: Yeah.
5: Because sin is not lacking. Yeah. Sin leads to transgressions.
0: Uh-huh.
5: Sin leads to offense.
0: Uh-huh. Mm-hmm.
5: All right, the gateway of that, the key that opens that up, when people do too much of this, what spirit of operation are they coming into agreement with? What is that? It starts with a P. It starts with a P. What word is that? The spirit of operation, what? Pride.
1: Mm.
5: Where does your ego feed off of?
0: Pride.
5: Your pride.
1: Right. Yep.
5: So it goes back to what makes a person enticed. What? Here's a good question. And Melinda, you could probably agree with this one. I'll use this as an example. You're doing your time. You're spending your time out with your girlfriends. And y'all out in the local club. Just, you know, chilling, doing your thing. And what does this man walk up doing? What is the first thing you see in this man? He walks up to you with his chest out, right? Got his hair slicked back or whatever he got going on. His swag is on point. He got everything down. Jewelry smelling like sweet perfume, right? And he starts, what? Talking.
1: Mm-hmm. Mm-hmm.
5: And you can tell by his conversation already that it's enticement. Because the first thing he leads with is enticing conversation rather than just leading with himself. Or he doesn't lead with his regular tone. He really leads with this macho, hey, my name is
0: Johnny. My name is Larry. I'm right. A Leo.
5: Right.
1: And I'm just that. And I got a whole bunch of cars.
5: Excuse me. Did I ask you what you had? Did I ask you about your cars? Did I even ask you the name? Right? That's the first thing you in your mindset.
1: Right.
5: Now let's change the narrative a little bit, right? Here's a guy. He's kind of nervous. He's trying to get involved. He's trying to enjoy himself. He's out at the same club and he sees you. And he sees the God in you.
0: Mm.
5: And he just walks up to you very commonly and just says, hi, my name is Ariane. What's your name? Do you see what I'm saying? See the difference?
1: Sure, of course.
5: It's the body language. The tone tells you the heart posture, because the heart posture cannot lie.
0: Not lie. Mm-hmm.
5: That's the reason why you can't pass a phonograph if they hook it up to you. Go on ahead and try. It's not going to happen. Because your heart is in your chest.
1: Right.
5: It's in your chest. Your mind, now they're going to have to put a whole bunch of scopes on your brain and do an EKG scan to see if you lying in your mind. But your mind has so much going on, they don't have no way of tracking it because of random thoughts pop in your mind. So that's the reason why they don't have a helmet for a lie detector test. They got a heart thopper monitoring body, to check your test.
0: The body knows.
5: Right. But the body knows. But why does the body know? Because where your heart is where your soul and your spirit is.
0: Yeah. Let me ask Melinda. You
5: that's the house.
0: Melinda, what do you got? Where you
1: at, Melinda? I was trying to look up a scripture, and I do see that. I don't know if it's so much the heart, because the scripture also says the heart is deceiving as well. But I do. I'm right with you when, you know, like you said, the body. You know, what does it say when it's talk about, you know, so that whatever man think it, you know, it comes out. You know, these are the things. I'm wondering if it's so much going on in the mind.
0: If it's yes,
1: and that's what's going on in him in the mind, and that's how he comes out. In a messed up way,
0: because like, that's all he knows. That's,
1: you know,
0: that's
1: when
0: all,
1: you,
0: that's
1: is,
0: all
1: is,
0: he knows.
1: What is a samurai? You know, when you think it, you know, is who you are. There's a scripture that talks about that.
5: I know. One of the scriptures is that in the abundance of the heart, the mouth speaks.
1: Yeah,
5: there's a, and there's the abundance of the heart that runs speak.
0: So is the man thinking, yeah. So is he.
1: So is the man thinking, there is he.
5: Right.
1: I'm just wondering if like you said, Samurai, mm-hmm. if you are focused on yourself, mm-hmm. it's definitely going to come out.
0: It's going to come out naturally.
1: You know? It's almost like, you know, when they say you are what you eat. Mm-hmm. If you are focused, if it's all about you, you can tell when a person is when it's all about them and not mm-hmm. about God. Mm-hmm. You know,
5: exactly. And,
1: you know, like that scripture that you was talking about, right?
5: And talk about Proverbs 10:19.
1: Yeah, 10:19.
0: We didn't finish. We didn't finish the second part. We still got another piece to that.
5: I got you. Don't worry.
1: I was gonna say.

0: There we go. There we go. You're
1: That's right. Where you control what your heart accepts and puts in and filters in. Because in the mind, when your mind is racing, if you let your flesh go, your mind is going to race. I tried this once before and it does work.
0: Yeah.
1: If you close your eyes in the middle of a dark room in a blackout and don't put nothing on and just close your eyes and think about one positive thought. And then you got that positive thought, hold on to that positive thought for about a minute. Then go on ahead and let your mind wander. That positive thought is an experience or a memory inside your brain. It's going to access other memories, other thoughts relating to that thought.
0: Yeah.
1: If you let it wander and you let it wander and you let it wander and you let it wander, you realize you thought about a whole bunch of negative stuff and you forgot about the positive thought that you was thinking about.
0: Yeah. Oh, yeah.
1: You can't chase it back.
2: I'm going to go back to Melinda because I was tracking where you was headed with the conversation of the person that approaches you with the, with the pride. Pride is not negative. Ego is not bad. It's the heart posture. So what I'm hearing you say, Melinda, is at the end of the day, because if the person's not walking in Christ, he's not walking in the Lord, we're living in, what's the opposite of that? It's the rebellion. It's the sin. It's the rebellion. So that mindset is going to be pulling from all of the ego-driven stuff, right? And that doesn't make that person a bad person.
0: No, of course not. No.
2: It's just
0: what comes out of them. I mean, you know, I have a good friend that when you come into his space, the first thing he got to do is show you all his trophies and all his stuff. Oh, I did this. Oh,
1: it's nice,
0: man. Look at that trophy. Look at that. Right. And you know. Somebody else would say, oh, Lord, you know, and, you know, yeah, he got some pride issues, but he is a good person. His heart is good. He does have a good heart. He's just got to work on himself a little bit more.
2: Right.
0: And work on what he's doing. And I think it comes with maturity. You know, you don't get where you're at with Christ overnight. God has got to work on you. And so he's one of those newborns right now. You know, I see that, and I'm like, and so what I'll do is, okay, that's nice.
2: Mm-hmm.
0: Am I concerned? Do I get into that? No. You know, I've got several degrees, but you would never know it. I don't have, you know, because when I started looking to God, and focusing on God, it took my mind off of every materialistic thing that I know about, do about, and all that. It is meaningless. Just like what Solomon says, everything is meaningless.
1: Vanity is vanity.
0: You know, exactly.
1: Almost vanity is vanity. Yes.
0: Exactly. And so, you know, for people like that, you know, when they come too strong or come too hard, or, you know, when they get to flip flopping and what they do, to be honest, I just have to pray for them. That's what I do. I just pray for them. You know, I don't be like, well, you need to be doing it. That's not me. That's not Melinda.
1: Nope.
0: I just silently pray for them and say, Lord, you know their hearts. Because I'm going to tell you, God knows their hearts.
2: Right.
0: We might look at it and say, oh, man, you know, this person is this. But God knows their hearts, you know.
2: That's why, Melinda, for me, what you're pointing to is the work I had to do for myself was my identity was trapped in so much stuff in the world, and my basketball identity and the military identity and the who am I as a son and a father and a husband and an ex-husband and divorce. Like, those identities get trapped. So my behavior was in a dance. It was in a dance with that stuff.
0: And
2: messed up.
0: And, you know, I was just going to say, just really quick, Samara, I don't know what you have it, but, you know, that's the thing, you know, life and people and our families and you know, our surrounding, they give us an identity that God hasn't given us. Mm-hmm. That's not what God believes about us. That's not what God says about us. But we take, you know, what so-and-so said about us, what so-and-so thinks about us. We take that and then we form like, okay, that's who I am. Yeah. And I love
2: early.
0: Exactly. And I love the story where Gideon, you know, when God came to him, God called him a warrior. He called him a courageous. And Gideon is saying, like, I ain't that, you know. I'm up in the field hiding from the enemy.

0: No, but God saw something different. Can you imagine all the people who talked about Gideon and said, "Oh, you ain't this. Oh, you this. You a scaredy cat, or you got all this." But God said, "No. You know what? Courage, warrior, all these things." And I think, like I said, God sees something in us different than what we see. I'll let you have it, Samurai. Speak a word to us. Speak a word.
1: The word comes actually from Romans 10. Everybody wants to think Romans 10 about to go straight to the Savior scripture, which is Romans 10, 9, and 10.
2: That's all they go to. They
1: Romans,
2: go to there.
1: Everybody like Romans 10. If you profess with your heart and your mouth, no, it's Romans 10, 9, and 10. But there's other scriptures before that that you should be paying attention to.
0: Right.
2: So
1: exactly. Romans 10, actually 1 through 3. Brethren, my heart's desire and prayer to God for Israel is that they may be saved. Okay. For I bear them witness that they have a zeal for God, but not according to knowledge. Zeal without wisdom is dangerous.
0: Very dangerous.
1: Now let's get down to it. So they say, for they being ignorant of God's righteousness and seeking to establish their own righteousness, this goes to the whole part of this conversation. Have not submitted to the righteousness of God, because you can't have both in the same rocket. So you can't have your self-righteousness and then disguise it as God's righteousness, half believing God's righteousness with your own righteousness, because that brings perversion.
0: Right.
1: That brings perversionness. So with the submission, you have to submit your all to God. You have to submit all of yourself. Now, here's the thing, that this goes back to the altered ego. You go to alter that ego when you submit yourself back to your beatitudes, because that is God. And that's where he said, like I said, remember me and Farron spoke about this when we talked about the Chosen.
0: Right.
1: When that time, that episode, when Jesus was explaining all those things, he looked at Matthew for the final one. And Matthew was like, "Well, God, what are all of these for?" He said, "If you're looking for me, this is how you will find me." So when you think about that, right? The Beatitudes is who we were when we was kids.
0: Yeah.
1: Before we got the chocolate milk snatched from us, and before she went to Junebug, because he had
2: before you got embarrassed and got disappointed.
1: Right. Before you wet your pants in front of the classroom. Yeah, all those things.
0: Right.
1: That was your Beatitudes. That's where they got altered. So now you altered into the ego. Right. Now, as grown adults, because now it's the harvest time, because that's when the enemy planted tares in your harvest when you was little. You can't touch it because you're going to tear yourself up in the process. So you got to wait until you fully mature, which is the harvest. Now we separate the wheat from the tares. So now you're separating, you're alternating that ego. You're altering that ego out of you that you have. So, because, come on now, all of us was young and teenagers in high school. We had swag on us like it was nobody's business.
2: Oh, no, I'm going to tell you.
1: You know what I'm saying?
2: I'm working on my identity in Christ right now. That has been my transformation. Giving up my identities from 2 years old to 40, and I'm peeling those layers off. And now I'm looking at my, when I got the Beatitudes, I told you, when I got the Beatitudes, I was like, that's what I've been going through the last 7 years. Is the Beatitudes.
1: Are you ready?
2: I was poor in spirit when
1: the cherry on top. Yes. The cherry on top of all of that is, that's how you find your wife. That's how you find your husband. You don't find it out there with your ego.
0: No.
1: If you do, that's a worldly marriage. You might be in a little bit of trouble, because once the real Beatitudes come out, like, you change. I ain't know that about you. Oh, you lame. What you do? No.
0: Hey,
1: and then, she's like, man, I didn't know she was going to be like this. I didn't know she was going to be like that. No, man, I got to get up out of this. No.
2: Go ahead, Melinda.
0: It reminds me of that that movie I'm Gonna Get You Sucker. Y'all remember that?
1: Oh my goodness, yeah. She went there.
2: She pulled off all the parts.
0: She pulled out the wig.
1: She pulled off the wig and she's like, "Don't make me hop after you."
0: Right, after you.
1: I like the one I love the most was the Will Smith episode with Tisha Campbell, and they were stuck in the basement. And he was like, "Man, can you lend me a hand?" She was like, "Hey, you want a nail here? Click, click, click, click, click. Here, you can have that." And Will was like, and then later on, he was singing "Trapped in the Basement, Stuck on the Tricycle." This girl getting on my nerves.
2: Here we go. We're gonna play a PSA. Come back. We're gonna wrap it up. I think for those of you who are watching, in this moment, we appreciate you, and hopefully you heard something for yourself in this opportunity to share as we talk about the word. This is life. And when you put your life in that word and use it as a mirror, you will peel those, if you're willing to tell the truth to yourself, you will peel those layers off, and there is so much joy and peace on the other side of that. I'm trying to tell you, but you got to be willing to do the work. We can listen to you and point it out to you, but it's not for me to point that out to you. It's for me to guide you, to be an example of the word, and to guide you if you're willing for me to show you where I got it from. That's what people are. Where did you get that? Why you are different? You don't act like, where did I come from? Now I can tell them where it came from. I did therapy and this and this, but I could also say the word. I set myself free. I set myself free from my stories, but the word set me free indeed. So I have a testimony that I can say I use the word to get free from it. And so we're gonna play this PSA, come back, wrap up the episode. Thank y'all both for tuning in and being here and hanging out with me today. And this is the Front Door of the Show, mbradio.us.
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2: All right, we are back. We are back. We are back. Thank you for those two of you who are listening and tuning in right now in this moment, in this time, in this opportunity to hear something for yourself. Melinda, thank you for hanging in there. I mean, we've been here for an hour and 37 minutes. You
1: came in. Bring her back. She was fine.
2: It was
1: enjoying. It was kicking it.
2: We need that
1: balance. And that balance is also going to show in the future, man. It's going to show that. It's going to show this. This right here is what the world needs to see more of.
0: Right.
1: Because right now we got this women smacking dudes upside the head and telling them what it's going to be. And we over here cowering in caves like Elijah and forgot who we were. You know what I'm saying? And, you know, we ain't stepping out. You know, we letting her run all rampant. Like, dude, if you don't get a control of the Bronco, what is wrong with you?
0: Right.
2: Melinda, before we get out of here, Melinda, I'm gonna give you the piece now. What do you want to say from this episode?
0: I have really enjoyed myself, Samurai Farron. I appreciate it. I'm honored. Thank you for allowing me to, you know, come on the show. And you know, I want to leave it, you know, where, you know, Proverbs 3:5, trust in the Lord with all thy heart and lean not on our own understanding. And you know,
1: acknowledge him in all our ways.
0: Right. We get in positions where we think this is this, you know, oh, we need to be this way, we need to be that way.
2: Or, we got to figure it out.
0: Right, exactly. But God says, lean not on your own understanding. That's real. I have seen it many, many times where I thought a certain way, and it ain't. It ain't that way. And so,
2: can you catch it in the catch that scripture in the spirit? It's a different realm. It's a different view. It's a different perspective. It's a different.
0: So I just encourage people. Like I was saying last night, if you don't know God, get to know Him. Mm-hmm. Get to know Him. You know, you will find yourself coming out of a lot of trouble. You will find yourself avoiding trouble. You will find yourself avoiding chaos, drama. You'll find yourself, you know, not stressed out. Get to know Him. And so that's what I want to tell people. You know, like I said, why go to everybody else when you can go to the Maker Himself? So get to know Him.
2: Thank you.
0: Thank you so much. All right, guys. I'm going to sign off.
2: Samurai, what you got, man?
0: It's a pleasure, man. It's a pleasure.
1: Come back. Wait, let me do that with the ice cube face. Come back.
0: Not ice cube.
1: Seriously.
2: Samurai, come back. What you got for us, Samurai? Let's get out of here, man. What you got, man?
1: So, I just want to leave the people with the understanding that you don't have to entice to get your point across. You don't have to attack to get your point across. All you have to do is be yourself. When you be yourself and let God do the work, you're going to be far more in with relationships, far more in with opportunities in your life, far more in with having people that are going to support you and love you. You just have to be yourself. Stop trying to entice and impress God and be a part of God. That's all you have to do.
2: Thank you, man. Thank you. I'm going to leave it with the scripture of the day from the episode as a Proverbs 10:19. When there are many words, transgression and offense is unavoidable. But he who controls his lips and keeps thoughtful silence is wise.
1: Okay. Sometimes and I'm going to say this. It's not lacking. Transgression and offense is sin. Right.
2: Hey,
1: transgression and offense is sin.
2: Thank y'all for your time today. I appreciate y'all for tuning, listening in. This is the Frondos.
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2: 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So we appreciate y'all for today. Shout us out, What's the Count? We are.
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0: Hey, it's Shannon. Hey, what's up? We're on our way to a gig.
1: Rick's up here with another woman.
0: Are you serious?
1: Yeah.
0: Yeah, I'm turning around. Guys, we gotta turn around. I'm sorry. Rick's at the bar with another woman. I'm so sick of this crap.
2: You serious?
0: I'm freaking serious. We're gonna catch him this time.

0: 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I say again, Irene.
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4: Nah, I'm not doing that. Do you know what the VA's put me through?
9: If you have a brain in your head, you're going to listen to me right now. Because the next time you try to provoke a lethal response from law enforcement, you might not have an angel sitting on your shoulder.
4: The courts think that you're going to fix me.
10: I hate to disappoint you, but I can't fix you. That's your job, not mine.
4: Did you know that your father got out?
11: He's a dangerous man, Calvin. Be careful.
12: We came back, and they spat on us at the airport. No homecoming parade, no celebrations.
4: You can't pretend like you have any idea what it's like to be in combat.
10: No, but what I do know is this field of work that I've dedicated my life to has helped a lot of people.
11: When you got back, something was different. It wasn't that you'd changed. You'd been replaced.
10: You lose your morality when you go to war. And the hard part is coming back to a civilian society that doesn't have any idea what's going on in your head.
13: It's hard to believe my enemy is the man I used to be.
12: I bet you wonder, where's my tribe? And I ain't talking about no friendship neither. I'm talking about brotherhood.
10: What is it that you truly want, Calvin?
4: I just want to wake up in the morning and feel something.
12: My pain is relative, son. Sometimes we gotta fall apart to find ourselves all over again.
13: Wait for me there, wait for me there.
10: You were willing to give your life for your country. Now maybe you can try living for it.
4: What are you feeding this guy? Look at her.
14: What do you want? I did 4 tours.
15: Of the Cheesecake Factory.
4: Oh! Okay. Little spicy, little spicy.

0: 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Section 107 of the Copyright Act. 1. The purpose and character of the use, including whether such use is of commercial nature or is for non-profit educational purposes. 2. The nature of the copyrighted work. 3. The amount and substantiality of the portion used in relation to the copyrighted work as a whole. 4. The effect of the use upon the potential market for or value of the copyrighted work.
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2: Hello and welcome to Oscar Mike Radio. My name is Travis, Marine Corps veteran and your host. Oscar Mike Radio is co-produced with Sinister One Productions. What's your podcast doing? We're coming up to or right on when this show releases September 11th. That happened 25 years ago. And I had wondered for a while how I was going to do this because in a way this one event changed so many lives. And I had the opportunity to talk with a different kind of guest, as you will discover, who wrote a book about his dear friend's time serving during this catastrophe that happened to the American people. And he wrote the book from the pile. Neil Adams, welcome to Oscar Mike Radio. I'm looking forward to learning about the book, Michael, and your history together. Thank you so much.
3: Oh, thank you so much for having me, Travis. It's a privilege to be here with you.
2: You know, the funny thing was, I'm like, it's the 25 years. It's been 25 years, Neil.
3: Yeah, it flies, doesn't it?
2: Do you still remember where you were when this all happened?
3: Oh, yeah, definitely. Really? Yeah, I was living back in San Francisco, where I am now. I had gone to work early in the day, which is usually my pattern. I'm up early. I'm in the office early. I like to get parking. At the time, I was living in still in Marin County in Mill Valley, which is north of the Golden Gate Bridge, but my job was in the city. I was there very early. I was probably there by 6:30 or 7 Pacific time. And I was talking to a friend, colleague of mine who was working from home, and I had the radio on and he had the television on, and he said that, oh my God, that a plane just hit one of the towers at the World Trade Center. And then the second one hit, and he thought, you better leave. I mean, nothing's going to happen today. The country's at war. I was nervous because I thought, oh my goodness. I mean, no one knew what was going to happen. And I wanted to get back home because I had to get across a bridge. And I thought, what if a plane takes out a bridge, you know, here, that could happen too. Luckily that didn't happen, but that's where I was on that day. And, was definitely wondering about Michael on that day too. So I knew I hadn't heard from him, but I knew that if I had heard something had happened to him, that I would hear about it. But anyway, so yeah, I remember that day very clearly.
2: Yeah. It's really strange how I remember that I was which building in my company's office I was in, what floor, what I was doing. And all of a sudden we're seeing the TVs go to, you know, MSNBC, Fox News, CNN, all about this. Yeah. And then a half hour later, there's this flood of people trying to get out of Boston. It was really surreal.
3: Yeah.
2: As I got to know your story and the book and the reason for writing him, I was most interested in this aspect of relationships. Like the book is about Michael Dorian, who, served up until the last. He had AIDS. He went into the rubble and dug people out, served his fellow man, and the friendship you all had, how close you all were, but also the person himself. And you were vulnerable writing the book, but there's also a vulnerability about Michael that you really communicated. Before we get into all that, though, what led you to write this book? Because this is not the normal kind of like buddy book, bro book, sidekick book, friend book, lover book that you normally read, right? This was very different for a very different reason. I'd like to kind of dig into that.
3: Sure. No, I'm happy to. When I first met Michael back in 93, 1993, I used to be an actor, and I had moved to New York for a job. I was touring the Eastern States doing educational theater. And when my tour ended, I stayed in New York and wanted to live the kind of romantic actor's life. And I got a job working the graveyard shift at some pizza dive on the Upper West Side. And one day during one Saturday night at 2 a.m., a rush came in, and Michael was part of that rush. He was drunk. We were super busy, and my friend who I was working that shift with said, "Hey, that guy's checking you out." And I thought, "No one's checking me out. I'm running around like crazy," like both of us were. Everyone was drunk and just wanted pizza slices to soak up all the alcohol. And but then he said, no, he's really checking you out." And I looked over and saw Michael, and Michael smiled at me, and he had a little twinkle in his eye and such a great grin. And I thought, "Well, this is a good-looking guy, okay." But I also thought, "He's drunk and whatever, he's just drunk." But I went over, and as I was checking on the tables, and he started chatting me up, and we ended up trading phone numbers. And I thought, this guy's never going to call me. He's never going to even remember. But he did. He called me the next day, and first thing he said is like, "Did you think I wasn't going to call?" And I said, "Yeah, but I'm glad you did." And we were on the phone for over an hour and just really hit it off, became very fast friends. And we agreed to get together, and I wasn't sure where it was going to go because it was clearly a pickup. But as I could tell pretty quickly that Michael was a lot more experienced than I was. I was gay, but I came out very late, and I could tell that Michael had had a lot more experiences and relationships than I had had. And I was interested in him, but wasn't sure where it was going to go. And at some point, I thought, like, this guy's out of my league, but I like him so much, and I really want to be in his life, and I really want him to be in mine. And said, "Michael, I would really like us just to be friends. I don't think we should date. Can we just be friends?" And he said, "No one's ever just wanted to be friends with me. Everyone always wanted either date me or wanted something out of me, and just wanting to like me for me." And that was the basis of our friendship. And as I got to know him and learned about his early life, I thought, I have to write this guy's story. I mean, his upbringing was diametrically opposed to the way I was raised. He, was the second son of a teenage mother. His older brother had gotten into crime. He was into stealing cars and drugs. But with a teenage mother who really didn't want to have kids and was resentful for being a mother at a young age, and she felt like her life was stolen away from her. And it was a very difficult upbringing for Michael. And he, saw his older brother getting into crime, stealing cars, and saw this was a great way to make some easy money. Rode along with his older brother a couple of times. And then Michael thought, "Well, I can steal cars on my own. What's the big deal?" And he tried to do it when he was a teenager and got caught the first time out. So his life of crime ended then and there. But the other thing that happened to him is that he was living up in the Bronx at the time. He's a native New Yorker. And he knew that there were men that were gathering in a park near him, and they were gathering to have sex. And Michael knew he was gay. And as a teenager, he snuck out of his, apartment, where he was living with his mother at times, and was hooking up with men and making money being a male prostitute as a teenager. And those types of things I just thought were, well, that didn't happen to me at all. But I knew I just had to write his story because he overcomes so many adversities just in his young life. And we can talk more about that too. But When we first met, I wanted to write his life story, and as he started sharing some things about it, he said, "I don't know if I want to do this." There were some things in his past that he wasn't proud of. One of the main things being the fact that because he was a male prostitute, he got AIDS. He became HIV positive very early in the AIDS epidemic. He was diagnosed when he was 16 years old. That he was HIV positive when he was still in high school. That year was 1983. And, he didn't know quite what to do with it. No one did. I mean, the government wasn't doing anything to help find a cure for HIV or AIDS. And they basically thought of AIDS as a gay cancer and a way to kind of eradicate some people that necessarily weren't wanted. And so it was a scary time for a lot of us. And Michael, I guess, dealt with it. I mean, he luckily found a doctor who was a leading AIDS specialist at the time. And so he was able to get on AZT very early. But he also had accidentally infected someone with HIV when he was young. He was probably 19 or 20 when that happened. And when Michael disclosed that to me, he was like, I don't know if I want to talk about my life anymore because, I'm not very proud of it. And I thought, okay, well, we don't have to talk about your life. And I can drop the idea of writing your life story. But I always kept it in the back of my mind. And years later, when
2: So
3: I discovered,
2: just to clarify real quick, Neil. So when you met him and started talking with him, you wanted to write right then. There,
3: oh, yeah.
2: the connection, something about Michael said, you know what, this is a story worth writing about right then.
3: Absolutely. Yeah.
2: Now,
3: Having, a team, go ahead.
2: your background as an actor, where is the writing side of you come from in all this?
3: Well, I come from a family of writers, actually. So I have a kind of creative bent to me. My father was a journalism major. My uncle was a reporter for a local newspaper. My grandfather had written several books. I have another uncle who was in advertising. So there's all these writers that were around me, and I was always interested in it, but I gravitated towards acting and singing because I was a sickly kid. I had asthma. I was in a body cast when I was 10 years old for 2 months and had to learn how to walk again. So I wasn't athletic at all, but I had some talent, I suppose, and gravitated towards acting and singing. And that was a great way for me to maybe explore other people and understand different relationships as I was hiding my own gayness, I guess, because
2: Sure.
3: I was closeted. Growing up in Marin County at the time was not a great place for gay people. I mean, a lot of people in my schools were ridiculing other people that they thought were gay, and my skin wasn't thick enough to deal with that. So I was very closeted. But Michael's life was so different from mine and the way he embraced things. And I thought, I have to write this guy's story. It was just really interesting to me. So yeah, I was interested in writing his story from pretty much when we first met. And Michael was into it for a while. And then, as I mentioned, once he disclosed that he had infected someone with HIV, he thought, like, never mind, this isn't something I'm proud of. But I kept the idea in the back of my mind. And as our friendship went through its own ups and downs, we went through a period where we weren't speaking for about 4 and a half years.
2: Oh, wow.
3: And when we reconnected, that's when I learned that he was a first responder on 9/11. And he was telling me those stories, and I thought it just reignited the interest in me. I thought I have to write this guy's story at some point if he'll let me. And I never brought it up again, as our friendship continued for, almost 30 years. And close toward the end, when Michael was getting sick, I asked him, I said, Michael, I would still really like to write your story and share your story with other people. And would you be all right if I did that? And he gave me his blessing. So that's what I did.
2: Did he tell you what led him to become a first responder, a paramedic?
3: Yeah, he was a veterinary technician. I mean, that was his profession. He was the only one in his family to graduate high school or to go to college and graduate college. And he studied veterinary medicine, and he specialized in exotic animals. He was a big animal person. He loved them. And when 9/11 happened, He knew Michael always knew he was going to have a shortened life. I mean, he when I knew him in New York, he'd already had two major hospitalizations, almost died twice while I was still living with him. And Michael thought, I have, when 9/11 happened, he thought, like, I have medical expertise, I can help these people. He had scrubs, and he knew, like, if he got down to the, it was called the pile at the time. They hadn't, it wasn't called Ground Zero until probably weeks later. But if he could make his way down there, he knew he would get past the barricades. No one would ask any questions about what his, medical, licenses were. And he saw some police officers, and they said, go meet the fire chief over there. The fire chief said, like, Michael said, what can I do to help? And the fire chief said, all these firefighters are going on, I believe it's the North Tower. And if you can go and help the firefighters by pouring saline solution into their eyes, because all the asbestos and the grit from all the debris that was from the pile, from the smoke and everything, the ashes, everything that were there, it was getting into all the firefighters' eyes and causing their eyes to bleed. So Michael was just for 24 hours on the pile with them, pouring saline solutions into their eyes so that they could, continue their rescue efforts. And Michael was up and down that place for 24 hours doing that until they discovered that he wasn't a medical doctor, he wasn't a human doctor. And I like to joke that the cat got out of the bag, and they discovered he was a veterinary technician. And they said, you can't stay here, you need to leave. And that brought in the whole other part of his story too.
2: Yeah, because he did it for 24 hours nonstop successfully and helped several, hundreds of people out.
3: Yeah.
2: And it had to be, a little crushing when, a lot crushing when he's told to leave.
3: Yeah, he did not want to leave. I mean, he really wanted to stay longer and do more that he could to help. And he understood that, when the fire chief said, you cannot be here anymore. I mean, he didn't lie, but he didn't tell them the exact truth. But Zizi was chatting people up. He was talking to police officers and firefighters there. And Michael was honest about what he did. And when that word got back to the captain, they said, it's really not safe for you to be here. But fortunately, Michael encountered a reporter when he left that next day. And that reporter interviewed him and a number of other people and just asked him what he did that day. And unbeknownst to Michael, who knew that, he was going to have a shortened life and knew that he might get sick from his time down there in the pile. And then 15 years
2: Now,
3: later,
2: what
3: go
2: was
3: ahead.
2: he sick before he went and worked in the pile?
3: He was immune compromised for
2: Okay,
3: sure. He
2: at that
3: had
2: time.
3: AIDS. Yeah, he had already, when I knew him back in the early to mid 90s, he had had major hospitalizations, from pneumonia, and other things that he had caught.
2: Now,
3: So
2: Neil,
3: his
2: does that mean that, he's in this weakened state and he goes down to, he had to have known that this might accelerate things if I'm hearing you rightly.
3: Yes, absolutely,
2: So he made a
3: 100%.
2: choice.
3: He made a choice. He
2: Okay.
3: absolutely made the choice. He knew he could possibly die that day. He didn't know what was going to happen, but he thought, this is my city. I have expertise. I know I can help in any way I can. I know I can get past the barricades. And I really think Michael wanted to make up for some past mistakes in his life, including, infecting that gentleman with HIV and other mistakes he had made. And he thought, this is his chance to do some good for his city and help people out and maybe help out karmatically, if that's a word, to help,
2: What's going through your mind then when you find out he's doing all this?
3: Well, I didn't know it at the time.
2: Right,
3: I
2: right. So
3: didn't.
2: what happened when you found out?
3: I was blown away. I thought,
2: Yeah.
3: like, I because I wondered about Michael because we weren't re really speaking at the time when 9/11 happened. And as I mentioned earlier, I wondered where he was, but I thought, like, well, Michael, I knew Michael didn't work down in the World Trade Center. And I thought if something had happened to him on that day, I would have heard at some point, someone would have said something to me. But it wasn't until we reconnected and he told me the whole story. And I was very proud of him and concerned too. And I mean, Michael was very healthy when we reconnected, and so I could tell that he was fine. And was very proud of the fact that he sacrificed himself that way and really put his life on the line to help other people. And again, that was one of the reasons why I thought, like, this guy's a hero, and at some point I'm gonna, if he'll let me, right, share his story. So, warts and all.
2: Well, warts and all, but also, from a military side, this is what, we're taught. You, no matter what you have, you go into, you go, you move to contact, you move to fire, you locate and close with.
3: Yeah.
2: And it really got me as I'm learning about Michael and his story that, it appeared that he knew he was compromised. He knew he might, accelerate things, but he's like, I'm going to go anyway.
3: Yeah.
2: And that just spoke to a deeper part of the person that I think, need to be told.
3: Thank you. And Michael wanted to serve. You know, he thought like, this is my city. People need help. I can help, and I'm gonna reach out and do what I can to help. And because of his time on the pile and the people that he met, after that, he decided to become a volunteer police officer, or apply to become a volunteer police officer for the NYPD. So he continued his service for the city after that. And he was concerned whether he was going to be accepted because he had, you know, a couple of things against him. He was HIV positive and, you know, had AIDS. And his health was something that the NYPD would certainly look at. And he wasn't sure that they would allow him to become even a volunteer police officer on the force. But, you know, at the time when he was doing it, he proved that he was healthy enough. He was taking very good care of himself. He was very conscientious about making sure his T cells were over 100 so that he wasn't technically had AIDS at those times. So that was something he was always working towards. And he exercised a lot. He was always in good physical condition. He took a lot of homeopathic, you know, health remedies and things to help keep himself healthy. So that helped him get on the force. And then he also had an arrest, you know, on his record too. And he thought that could keep him from becoming, you know, being accepted as a volunteer police officer, but that didn't enter into it at all too. So he was able to do that and continue to work and serve the city to the best of his ability, which he did for as long as he could for the rest of his life.
2: Did you get to see him at all serve, or did he talk to you about when he was actually serving?
3: Yeah, I mean, we shared lots of stories. And when I had moved back to California in 1996, and that was one of the reasons why we had kind of a strain on our relationship because we were 3,000 miles apart and it just upended our dynamic. But we got past it, luckily. But when I would go back to visit him, I mean, he would tell me stories, and basically he was, his main duties were to kind of cruise, you know, like Central Park and make sure, you know, break up activities like the ones that he used to be involved with when he was a teenager in the parks up in the Bronx. So if people were having sex or doing drugs in the bushes or anything like that, Michael would kind of break them up and make sure the parks were safe. But he was also helping out with security for like things like the Macy's Day Parade or MTV events, and he got to interact with a lot of celebrities, and that was fun for him to do as well. And when I would go back and visit him, he would, you know, take me along to, you know, do some of his desk duties. And, you know, I would, you know, wait for him while he was doing some paperwork and things there. So very supportive of the fact of the work that he did. And I was joking with him too, because he was a veterinary technician and then he decided to become a volunteer police officer. And I thought, like, are you going after cat burglars? Why are you doing this? So we joked about that.
2: What was it like when you were, for lack of a better term, riding along with him and seeing him, live in his purpose that he wanted at that time, Neil?
3: I just immense pride. You just I'm so proud of the fact of the work that he was doing, because I also went with him when he was taking care of animals. He also, you know, would, you know, do lots of house calls for clients of his, and you make sure to take care of them. And, you know, that was Michael. He was a, you know, not only a people pleaser, but someone who wanted to help all the people that came within his purview. So if it was a pet owner, if he help them take care of, you know, their animals. You know, as a volunteer police officer to help make sure the city was safe, help his fellow officers and things like that, and just be a good friend and be a good community person, you know, so.
2: You do this, and as I understand, eventually, what he experienced during 9/11 did catch up with him, and he passed. And you started writing this book. How did the book come to you once he was gone? You started taking up the pen, or the typewriter, the keyboard to memorialize Michael's life.
3: Yeah, it was I mean, I had, when we first started it, probably back in the 90s, I had taken notes down and written a few things that I had kept away. And then for me, it was because I wasn't writing it, during our friendship. I mean, it was something that I kept in the back of my mind, but I wasn't sure if Michael was going to give me his blessing, and if he hadn't had, if he

0: things that were happening in his life. And I was someone who was a confidant of his, and Michael shared a lot of concerns that he had, and anger or frustrations or wishes and wants and things, and all these things that I knew, and several conversations that we had over years. We spoke on the phone for hours at a time. I mean, hours and hours. So a lot of things were pretty indelible in my mind about what had happened in his life. And when he got sick and he gave me the permission, I started, writing things down and trying to put everything together. And it was cathartic. Some of it was fun, but some of it was hard to write too. And I had to kind of dig deep, into my own life as well. And as I was exploring things and trying to understand motivations for things and his actions from his partners and the way he was treated, all those things I just tried to, put together in a way that I thought was going to be readable. So.
1: I want to pull back the cover a little bit, but one thing I'm trying to understand is you do this for Michael. Did his family give you any feedback about the book? Did they know about it? And if they did they, care one way or the other? I'm just curious about that. And then I'll ask the second part of my question.
0: Sure, yeah. No. And the reason for that is, one of the things, what happened with his mother, who was, who I knew, who I was, I've known her when I was living in New York, went to their apartment many times. And so, she's reached out lots of times, but she had Michael had a challenging relationship with her, very much so. I mean, she had stolen from him. She pretty much saw Michael as an ATM machine. And it bothered me how much she used Michael. And at one point, I blocked her. What happened was Michael had his liver had failed. Michael had dropped dead. Where he was living at the time, they called in the paramedics and they brought him back to life, but they brought him in the hospital. And when that happened, the first thing she did was she tried to get a copy of his will to see what she was going to get out of it. And that just disgusted me. And she had done other things that had just turned me off. And I thought, I have to block this woman. I don't want her reaching out to me to find out what's going on with Michael. And so I blocked her. And when I had done that, I lost contact with her, and I lost contact with her youngest son, who I was closer with, than not as close as I was with Michael. And I wasn't as close with his older brother, who I had met a few times, but he was in and out of jail. He had dealt with drugs and things like that, and he'd gone through his own stuff, and his older brother, I mean, had come through a lot of his own demons too. So I was happy about that for him, but I lost contact with them. But I wanted to protect their privacy, so I changed their names. None of their names are real. They weren't the type of people that I were readers or anything like that. So none of them graduated high school or went to college. So they may learn about this book at some point, but I did protect their identity. I wanted to make sure that they were protected, if they heard about it. And they could at some point, but I don't know if they will. But I did this without
1: Well,
0: their.
1: the other side of this question, now that we've established that is, you come from a family of writers. Michael had friends. What was the reaction from your family, if there were any, or some of his friends when they started reading about Michael's story?
0: Well, I did share it with Michael's partner, who was his partner at the end when Michael passed, Aaron, who was a loving partner of Michael, and I sent him the book, and he read it, and I knew it was going to be hard for Aaron to read it because I knew there were going to be things from Michael's past that Aaron didn't know about. And Aaron thought the book was good. He appreciated it. He said, a lot of it was hard for him to get through, but he did, and he appreciated it. And he was the only one who I was still in contact with in Michael's life. So I know that Michael had other friends that I knew that had also passed, other friends who I wasn't really in that much contact with. I had known them, but I never had their cell phone numbers or anything like that. So I'm waiting to hear. I haven't heard anything yet. So it could still happen. But as I mentioned, I changed everybody's name, who hadn't. Who I knew of, and just to protect their identities. So. and protect their
1: Any
0: privacy.
1: feedback?

0: from your family or, friends who may have read your book? I'm just curious.
1: They, everyone's like seemed to like it. They thought it was a good story. I mean, it's not an easy story. It doesn't end happily. My nephew read it and he said he cried. A lot of people said they read it and they were emotional and wanted to ask me lots of questions about it. So I've gotten, I guess, positive feedback from everyone who's read it, and I'm appreciative of that. But I think it's an important story. I mean, I think Michael had a lot of challenges. He was dealt a really shitty hand, growing up, and he had overcome a lot of adversity. He persevered. He was a fighter. All Michael wanted out of life basically was to get married, have kids, and have a home, have a house. And that was all he wanted. He didn't have want any didn't want to be a famous actor. He didn't fantasize about becoming a big sports star or anything like that. He just wanted a very simple life. And even getting those things were really hard for him to achieve. And he had challenging relationships, not just with his mother, but with many of his partners who cheated on him, who were gaslighting him. He had feelings of guilt that he had dealt with his entire life. And I tried to help him overcome and see what other people were doing with him and said, Michael, you don't deserve to be treated this way. And this is what's happening. And all those things that I think are important for, other people to read too, because, if they're dealing with challenges, with relationships in their life, be it familial or relationship wise, hopefully if they can learn something from what Michael went through to help apply to their own lives, I that would be a great thing too. Because Michael, like I said, he liked to fight and persevere and get over every obstacle and just wanted to have a good time and help people.
0: I think for me, reading, about the book, reading some expert excerpts, because I didn't get to read the whole thing, is I got a sense of life is messy.
1: Yeah.
0: On a good day, on a good day, life is messy, but everybody has a choice. And throughout it all, I'm like, okay, a lot of people wouldn't have even bothered to try to serve on a police force. A lot of people ran the other way away from the pile or ground zero. And when push came to shove, when it came time for these decision points, Michael wanted to help people. Michael wanted a greater purpose. And that's what I took away from it, is no matter where we are or what our life has been, Michael to me stands out as an example of you can literally do good, change the arc of your life anytime that you want to, and leave an indelible, footprint behind of what you did. That's what I got out of it.
1: No, thank you. I mean, thank you for that. I mean, I think that's important and something that Michael really wanted to make sure people knew about too is something that Michael needed because when he was diagnosed with stage four cancer in 2016, the cancers started appearing on the outside of his legs, and it was a mutated form of skin cancer that they were able to tie directly to ground zero. When he left the next day, he had with him like the helmet, the blanket that they gave him, the respirator, the books, and a lot of the debris from the pile that was, on his clothing. And he kept it in a box. And he wasn't sure why, but he knew it was important and didn't know what was going to happen. But when he was diagnosed with, stage four cancer, he was going to need experimental treatments to help, extend his life and hopefully, keep him alive long enough to find a cure. And he was eligible to get money from the World Trade Center Fund, but there was also the Victims' Compensation Fund. And while he was able to get the money from the World Trade Center Fund, because anyone who was affected by those attacks were able to get money from it, but it wasn't going to be enough to help him with the treatments that were going to be $100,000 a pop. And the Victims' Compensation Fund was going to be able to get him more money to afford those things. But he had to prove he was actually there on 9/11, because even though he had had what he was wearing that day, he had debris from the World Trade Center in a box. And they said, yeah, but you could have been there on the 12th. You could have been there on the 13th. That we don't know that you were actually there on 9/11. But
0: What
1: when he
0: about
1: left,
0: that reporters?
1: exactly, that's what
0: Okay.
1: happened. So he remembered that he had interviewed a reporter on that day, and Michael had become a volunteer police officer and befriended a good friend of the force who was a detective whose name was Polly. And Polly said, "I'm going to help you find this guy and get you this money." And so Michael didn't remember the name of the reporter or anything. Polly found out the name of the reporter, who was Walter Perez, who had left New York by that time. Polly tracked him down to Philadelphia. He didn't really remember Michael because he had interviewed so many people over those days. And he said, "You know, if the footage is anywhere, it's going to be, you know, back at that station." And Polly and Michael were still at the time going through YouTube and trying to go through keyword searches, trying to find something on their own, and they couldn't find it. And the original tape had been destroyed, but they had a backup tape some, you know, at that station. And so everyone at the station, well, not everyone, but a lot of people at the station were on the hunt for this tape. And they had, you know, hundreds and hundreds of tapes of hundreds and hundreds of hours and hours and hours of interviews of people that were down there on 9/11. And they did eventually find the footage of Michael's interview on that day. And that actual interview ended up becoming its own news story. And that news story won a local Emmy, which they gave to Michael. And that story got back to the NYPD, who ended up giving Michael, awarding Michael the Medal of Valor for his work on 9/11 on that day. And Michael was really sick by that point too. I mean, there's video footage of him receiving that award, and his leg, he was in so much pain. And I remember him telling me, like, "I don't know if I want to go because I'm afraid if I get up there on the stage and it's going to be on television, the mayor's going to be there, and I'm afraid I'm going to throw up because I'm in so much pain." But Polly and others really said, like, "I'll help you through this. You'll be fine." And so Michael went through that ceremony and did that and got through it okay. And then that got back to Spike Lee, who heard about Michael's story and wanted to interview Michael for his documentary that he did on the 20th anniversary of 9/11 called Epicenters. And he interviewed Michael for the fourth episode of that. And Spike interviewed Michael. Well, Michael died 2 weeks after he'd done that interview with Spike Lee. But I forget what the point was there of all of that, but just that, well, I know why. So the Victims Compensation Fund was something that was really important. And one of Michael's messages is that if anyone was affected by Ground Zero, if they were in New York, south of Houston Street on that day, he wanted to make sure people knew about the Victims Compensation Fund because they're eligible to get money if they're still having health-related issues because they were exposed to all the toxins and everything on 9/11.
0: You complete the book and it's out there now. And there's again there's so many messages we could take from the book. How do you feel now that you've completed this and given Michael's legacy the honor it deserves?
1: Well, I feel honored and privileged just to be the person that was there in his life and able to tell his story. It's something that I really wanted to do. I just felt his life and his examples that he set were really important. Just a regular guy. He just came off like a typical New Yorker. I mean, if you met him, he was just seemed like a typical New Yorker. And he was someone who was just very special. I mean, people gravitated towards Michael. My parents loved him. I mean, they didn't like a lot of my gay friends, but they loved Michael. And Michael loved him too. And he was gregarious. He was funny, very quick-witted, and just a wonderful. He had such a great spirit, just someone who just wanted to have a good time, wanted people to laugh and just enjoy life. Michael wanted to enjoy life and just experience as many things that he could possibly experience. And, you know, those types of that message, I think, is also important because even no matter what kind of a hand you're dealt in life, you know, Michael overcame as many things as he could to try to live the kind of life that he really wanted to live. And I think that's important for people too. You know, if you're serving your community in any aspect, if you're a veteran or someone like me who's just like joins associations to try to help the community in which I'm involved in, you know, helping people in our lives just be. Have a better life, you know, help them with problems that they're having. You know, if you see a friend who needs help, you know, just being that kind of a person, That's what I think is important. And I'm just honored to have been that in Michael's life.
0: So we're talking with Neil Adams, who wrote From the Pile, a 9/11 First Responder Story. And I'll have the link in the Ask Mike Rios show post for this book. But again, Neil, there's a lot of parallels between Michael's life and service experience as his veterans, the deep ties of friendship that you have with somebody that you know, or as a friend that you serve with, understanding that there's purpose in service to your community. And like you just said, whether it's an association, whether it's military service, being a first responder, there's a dignity and purpose in that. And then, little actions now can have a long effect later. In closing, this is out there. What do you want people to really feel and come away with when they finish your book about Michael?
1: Oh wow, that's a good question. I hope people will take away, I hope people will understand Michael's road to redemption, I think. I think we all have things in our lives that we're not proud about, decisions that we've made or things that have happened that, if someone was writing my biography, there would be pages like, skip that part, please. I'm not, there are things that I'm not proud of, but Michael really tried to overcome all those things. And so I hope people can take away, if they're having challenges in their own lives, how to overcome them, how to get past them, if they can learn any lessons from his life, or if they're just looking for a good story to read. I mean, Michael. If you have problems or just want to get out of your own head or something for a little while, just a story about someone who was dealt a really shitty hand, as I said, but overcame that. A lot of serendipity. He met some people who really helped him find a better way in his life, which is something that Michael really wanted to do, steer towards the light, be a good person, be that kind of person for your community. And I think his example is really worth upholding. Like I said, warts and all too. So even though he made mistakes and things, he was a hell of a guy. He had a hell of a life, a shortened life, but he crammed as much into it as he possibly could and just live life and just enjoy it and try to be the best person you could possibly be. Appreciate the service that, veterans like you and other people have done. But, even if, other people who aren't necessarily veterans, but still serving their communities in other ways, that's valuable too. And, Michael
0: Absolutely.
1: wasn't a veteran, but he was a civilian who rose to the call. And, for that, I'm very proud of him for that. And I'm glad I can share his story.
0: Absolutely. And it wasn't lost on me that, hey, I'm going down there and this might have a negative effect on me, but I'm going toward the danger.
1: Yeah.
0: And I think, as a veteran myself, I can do nothing but respect that. Neil, I just want to thank you for coming on and sharing with me. This has been a really like this really, fit what I wanted to do for the 25th anniversary of 9/11. And Neil, as I close this down, I think of the scripture verse that says, there is a friend who sticks closer than a brother, and you're that friend, and you embody that. So
1: Oh.
0: again, just thank you so much for sharing with me. Thank you so much for reminding us what it means to be an American, and again, the purpose of service. And I appreciate what you did.
1: Thank you. Thank you so much, Travis. I appreciate the work you're doing too. And thank you so much for having me on your program. I really feel privileged to be on it.
0: Absolutely, 100%. I'm going to have again, folks, the link to From the Pile in the Ask Mike Rios show post. You can get it anywhere books are sold. Neil, again, thank you very much. And I don't want to be, end on a humorous note, but I hope for Michael's sake, go Knicks.
1: Go next.
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Welcome to Love Letters from God. We're going to talk about loneliness today. I'm wondering, I don't know who all listens to this, but I'm reasonably sure that there's some lonely people out there. And they're wondering just what life is all about. It's pretty tough. And we want to look at some of that situation here today. Loneliness. Is there anything in God's love letters that has anything to do with loneliness? Now, some of you here too, who are expressing this loneliness, are warriors. You've been fighters for your country, and you've given the best you had. And then you wonder if anybody really cares. When we are distressed, we often feel lonely, and we feel that nobody cares what happens to us. And the immense opposition that we sometimes face in a community where God isn't really honored much. And we live in that kind of a case, that kind of a community. When we face a community like that sometimes, it can make us feel isolated and foolish if we have a stand for God. For instance, it feels like the whole world is against us. And we feel that we're fighting a losing battle for what we believe in. And the people that once stood with us, maybe they just don't seem to be there anymore. Now, in God's love letter, he covers all kinds of situations. And there are some examples of individuals in that love letter, of individuals who felt just like that. Elijah is one of them. He had been very successful in standing for God, and then all of a sudden he was afraid that they were going to kill him, and he ran off. Found himself in a cave all by himself. And he thought he was the only one that cared. But God had to remind him that there were a whole lot of other people that cared just like he did. He just didn't know who they were. He had to remind them of who they were. When you and I have situations like that in our own lives, it's such times like that that the Lord wants to open our eyes to the community of other people around us who do feel the same way we do. The Lord told Elijah that there were 7,000 people who cared for the Lord as much as he did. Now that's a lot of people. And Elijah had to be reminded of that fact. He wasn't alone. He wasn't the only one either that had those kind of experiences. There's just people everywhere. You and I don't know where they are. Just like I don't know how far this
this radio program goes. I don't know who's listening and who's not, but I know that the Lord's message is true and it'll get where it needs to go. So we're going to look at some psalms now. They're short psalms, and we're going to notice some of these same ideas. Let's turn to Psalm number 99. The Lord reigns. Let the peoples tremble. He dwells between the cherubim. Let the earth be moved. The Lord is great in Zion, and he is high above all the peoples. Let them praise your great and awesome name. He is holy. The king's strength also loves justice. You have established equity. You have executed justice and righteousness in Jacob. Exalt the Lord our God and worship at his footstool. He is holy. Moses and Aaron were among his priests, and Samuel was among those who called upon his name. They called upon the Lord, and he answered them. He spoke to them in the cloudy pillar. They kept his testimonies and the ordinances that he gave them. You answered them, O Lord our God. You were to them the God who forgives. Though you took vengeance on their deeds, exalt the Lord our God and worship at his holy hill, for the Lord our God is holy. So is Psalm 99. Notice in that psalm that the Lord's always listening. He's always there. He wants to hear what we have on our mind. But at the same time that he wants to hear that, he wants us to know that he's going to be there to back us as long as we are backing him. Let's jump over to Psalms 101. I will sing of mercy and justice to you, O Lord. I will sing praises. I will behave wisely in a perfect way. Oh, when will you come to me? I will walk within my house with a perfect heart. I will set nothing wicked before my eyes. I hate the work of those who fall away. It shall not cling to me. A perverse heart shall depart from me. I will not know wickedness. Whoever secretly slanders his neighbor, him I will destroy. The one who has a haughty look and a proud heart, him I will not endure. My eyes should be on the faithful of the land, that they may dwell with me. He who walks in a perfect way, he shall serve me. He who works deceit shall not dwell within my house. He who tells lies shall not continue in my presence. Early I will destroy all the wicked of the land, that I may cut off all the evildoers from the city of the Lord. Again, this is a short psalm, 101, telling the Lord is there as long as we're there with him as well. Let's jump over to Psalms 110. Now I notice another short psalm that David is
talking about there. Psalms 110. The Lord said to my Lord, sit at my right hand till I make your enemies your footstool. The Lord shall send me the rod of your strength out of Zion, rule in the midst of your enemies. Your people should be volunteers in the day of your power, in the beauties of holiness from the womb of the morning. You have the dew of your youth. The Lord has sworn, and he will not relent. You are a priest forever, according to the order of Melchizedek. The Lord is at your right hand. He shall execute kings in the day of his wrath. He shall judge among the nations. He shall fill the places with dead bodies. He shall execute the heads of many countries. He shall drink of the brook by the wayside. Therefore, he shall lift up his head. Another short psalm that tells us the Lord is always going to be there. Don't feel like you're by yourself. The Lord is always going to be there. Let's jump over to Psalms 140. 149. Or rather, 144 is the one I'm looking for. Blessed be the Lord, my rock, who trains my hands for war and my fingers for battle. My loving kindness and my fortress, my high tower and my deliverer, my shield and the one in whom I take refuge, who subdues my people under me. Lord, what is man that you take knowledge of him, or the son of man that you are mindful of him? Man is like a breath. His days are like a parting shadow. Bow down your heavens, O Lord, and come down. Touch the mountains, and they shall smoke. Flash forth lightning and scatter them. Shout out your arrows and destroy them. Stretch out your hand from above. Rescue me and deliver me out of great waters, from the hand of foreigners whose mouths speak lying words, and whose right hand is a right hand of falsehood. I will sing a new song to you, O God, on a harp of 10 strings. I will sing praises to you, the one who gives salvation to kings, who delivers David his servant from the deadly sword. Rescue me, deliver me from the hand of foreigners, whose mouth speaks lying words, and whose right hand is a right hand of falsehood, that our sons may be as plants grown up in their youth, that our daughters may be as pillars sculptured in palace style, that our barns may be full, supplying all kinds of produce, that our sheep may bring forth thousands and 10,000s in our fields, that our oxen may be well laden, that there be no breaking in or going out, that there be no outcry in our streets. Happy are the people who are in such a state. Happy are the people whose God is the Lord. And so was Psalm number 144. The peace of God is a state of genuine, meaningful happiness. Peace and happiness are not one and the same thing.
No one can be happy in a deep and meaningful way if you don't also have peace. So look for peace with the Lord. And as you have peace with the Lord, happiness will come. The Apostle Paul is another example of one who experienced peaceful happiness as well as having met and embraced the risen Christ. Paul knew that he had been forgiven for all of the people that he had imprisoned and had killed and everything else. And he could affirm that the words of this psalm in 144, happy are those whose lawless deeds are forgiven and who are covered. Happy is the man to whom the Lord shall not impute sin. Does God desire for you and me to be happy? Absolutely. But the happiness that we experience derives from the unshakable truth that we have been forgiven and we live in a state of peace with God through Jesus Christ. Biblical happiness comes from being in the right relationship and fellowship with our God. And he tells us in his love letter how to come into that relationship. Shall we pray? Our Father in heaven, we do get lonely sometimes. We pray for your peace. We pray for your understanding that there are a lot of others all over the world who are just like us. And we need you. We all need you. We're happy that you are there. And we're happy that in your love letter, you remind us of that fact. We're happy that your son Jesus came and made everything available to us. And we pray this in his name. Amen. And that's it for today.

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3: 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Some stayed for the ride, others stepped off, leaving their legacy on the rails behind us. And still, the journey continues. 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So here we are once again, all aboard. The whistle blows, the tracks call. 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

0: Oh, ladies and gentlemen, it is that time. It is September 4th, 2026. No, look at that. I'm all over here instead of not being able to see the camera. Good morning, NJ. How are you today?
1: Good morning, Joel. I am good. How are you?
0: Oh, I am so fantastic. So fantastic. Broadcasting here at the Veteran Voices Studios here in West Windsor, Colorado. You know, we were supposed to have a new veteran this morning coming in during the broadcast, but maybe it was kind of last minute. But we do have some veterans coming in to do a podcast in the next 2 weeks. So be aware that we might be having some new shows coming up soon. But without further ado, today we have, first of all, let me introduce myself. 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We've been around since 2018. And I'm H Train, and this is
1: MJ.
0: And we are here for one mission. One mission only is that to show veterans and our men and women in uniform all over the world that there are more programs out there beyond the VA, right here on the station that's letting our veterans be heard, MBR. Now, we have mail call today, but we have a kind of a special mail call. We actually have two people that we want to spotlight. So the first thing that we're going to do is we're going to spotlight Mr. Ryan Hunt. It's mail call time.
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0: All right, ladies and gentlemen, Ryan Hunt. We are soon to have him on the show and talk about some of the successes that he has accomplished. But he is he's created the Veteran Social, and if you're interested in, please reach out to Ryan Hunt. You know, it's a great last name, but I don't think we're related. But you know, I'll take him as a relation. But you know, mainly reach out to him, especially if you want to do something for veterans, be a part of the empowering of veterans. You know, so he won an award this week. And we just want to say on behalf of Military Broadcast Radio and the H-Train Show, Ryan, congratulations. So, all right, now, our top mail call for today. Let's do it. Ladies and gentlemen, every week on the H-Train Show, we take a few minutes to recognize a warrior whose actions remind us what service really means. Sometimes heroism is planned. Sometimes it's a decision made in a matter of seconds. And sometimes you're bleeding, you've just been knocked unconscious by an explosion, and everything inside you should be telling you to get yourself to safety. But instead, you look around, you realize somebody else needs you more. Today's warrior spotlight is retired United States Marine Lance Corporal Jordan Houston. And this is his story about what happened at Abbey Gate. On August 26, 2021, in Kabul, Afghanistan, thousands of people were gathered outside Hamid Karzai International Airport as American forces worked through a massive evacuation from Afghanistan. We all remember that day, right? Okay, so Marines from 2nd Battalion, 1st Marines were helping provide security at Abbey Gate. Among them was Lance Corporal Jordan Houston. Houston was conducting crowd control only about 11 yards away from where a suicide bomber detonated an explosive device. The blast killed 13 American service members and approximately 170 Afghan civilians. Houston was close enough that the explosion knocked him unconscious when he came to realize he wasn't okay. He had shrapnel. Oh, man. Hold on. Evidently, H doesn't know how to turn the pages. He had shrapnel wounds in his hip. Around him were wounded Marines, gunfire, and confusion and tear gas released after the explosion damaged tear gas canisters carried by Marines. Think about that situation for a second. You've just survived an explosion. You're wounded. You're disoriented. Your body is telling you something is seriously wrong. Nobody would have questioned Houston for getting medical attention. But Houston made another decision. He looked at the Marines around him, and he went to work. Houston began helping wounded Marines get into safety and providing aid to Marines whose injuries were worse than his own. And here's the part of the story that really gets me. He hid how badly he was injured, not because he was trying to act tough. He reportedly feared that if the other Marines or medical personnel didn't discover the extent of his injuries, they would order him away from the scene. He didn't want to leave. There were still Marines who needed help. So while wounded himself, Houston continued working. Later that night, he reportedly moved pieces of shrapnel from his own hip. That's sacrifice. But there's another reason why we're telling the story today. It took 5 years for the full recognition of what Houston and two of the fellow Marines did that day. On August 26, 2026, exactly 5 years after the Abbeygate attack, Houston stood inside the Pentagon. This time, there wasn't an explosion. There wasn't a gunfire. There wasn't tear gas. There were fellow Marines, military leaders, and a medal waiting for him. Lance Corporal Jordan Houston was presented the Bronze Star Medal with Valor for his actions at Abbeygate. Gunnery Sergeant Jonathan Elby also received the Bronze Star Medal with Valor. Corporal Michael Getson received the Navy and Marine Corps Commendation Medal with Valor. All three had continued doing their jobs and helping others after the explosion. And that brings us to why Jordan Houston belongs in today's Warrior Spotlight. Heroism doesn't mean you aren't afraid, doesn't mean you don't feel pain, and it certainly doesn't mean that you're indestructible. Sometimes heroism is simply what happens when everything has gone wrong. I'm still needed. Houston was wounded. He stayed. Other Marines needed help. He helped them. There wasn't a time to think about medals. There wasn't a time to wonder whether somebody would remember his name 5 years later. There wasn't simply another Marine who needed him. That's something veterans understand. We talk about never leaving somebody behind. We talk about watching the person to our left and to our right. Those words sound great when they're printed on a poster. They mean nothing, or they mean something entirely different when you're bleeding and actually have to live them. Jordan Houston lived them, and there's something else worth remembering. 13 American service members didn't come home from Abbeygate. Their families have carried that loss every day since August 26, 2021. So recognizing Houston isn't about taking attention away from those 13. It's part of remembering what happened there. Because one of the Americans' darkest days in Afghanistan, there were also Americans running towards wounded brothers, sisters, instead of away from them. There were Marines helping Marines. There were wounded warriors refusing to quit. And there was a young Lance Corporal named Jordan Houston who apparently decided that his own wounds could wait. 5 years later, his country finally placed the Bronze Star Medal of Valor on him. But I'd argue the medal didn't make Jordan Houston a hero. What he did when nobody knew where he would receive one or did, Lance Corporal Jordan Houston, United States Marine, Abbeygate survivor, Bronze Star Medal with Valor recipient, and today's H-Train Show Warrior Spotlight, Semper Fi Marine. And thank you from the bottom of our heart for reminding us what it means to take care of the warrior beside you. And ladies and gentlemen, that is today's spotlight. And now we are going to take just a little tiny break. We're going to take a little tiny break and come back. And then MJ is going to read the top story. It's fantastic news. We've been preaching about it. We've been speaking about it since January. And we did it, guys. We did it. We let our voices be heard. And it's going to the Senate, or it's going to the House. So whatever you do, stay with us. Don't go away. You're listening to the show that highlights all the nonprofit programs out there beyond the VA. 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That's Letter of Veterans Be Heard, MBR. Stay with us.
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4: Okay, this week's top story is the Major Richard Starr Act. For years, tens of thousands of combat injured veterans have been waiting for Congress to correct something that never should have happened in the first place. These men and women volunteered to serve. They were injured in combat, medically retired before reaching 20 years, and then discovered that benefits they earned came with an unfair catch. For many of them, every dollar received in VA disability compensation reduces the military retirement pay they earned by that same dollar. Two different benefits earned for two different reasons, but under the current system, they cannot fully receive both. The Major Richard Starr Act was created to correct this injustice. It is named after Major Richard Starr, a decorated combat veteran who was medically retired because of his injuries. Major Starr spent the final years of his life fighting to ensure that combat injured veterans could receive both their earned retirement pay and their VA disability compensation. He died from cancer in 2021 without seeing his mission completed. But this family, his family, fellow veterans, military organizations, advocates, and broadcasters refused to let his name or his mission disappear. Now that mission has reached a major turning point. The discharge petition for the Major Richard Starr Act has officially received the 218 signatures required to clear a critical procedural threshold in the House of Representatives. This is a major win for veterans, Joel. Mm-hmm. In plain English, supporters have gathered enough signatures to move the legislation toward House consideration, even without the normal committee process moving it forward. This does not mean that the Major Richard Starr Act has passed. It must still receive the necessary votes, clear both chambers of Congress, and be signed into law. Years after delays, this is real progress and possibly the strongest opportunities these veterans have had. If enacted, the Major Richard Starr Act could help nearly 60,000 combat injured veterans who were medically retired before completing 20 years of service. These are veterans whose careers did not end because they quit. Their careers ended because their bodies and sometimes their minds carried home the cost of war. They did not choose to leave early. Their service was cut short because they were injured while serving our country. Requiring them to surrender one earned benefit to receive another is not merely a financial issue. It is a question of whether America will fully honor the promises made to those sent into harm's way. Military Broadcast Radio is proud of this moment because we have used our platform throughout this year to keep the Major Richard Starr Act in the conversation. Our hosts spoke about it. Our advocates shared it. Our community continued reminding

0: is Republican, a Democrat, or an independent. A disability does not check party registration before changing a family's future. The Major Richard Starr Act is about keeping a promise to combat injured veterans. It is about recognizing that military retirement was earned through service, while VA disability compensation was earned through sacrifice. Veterans should not be forced to choose between them. Today, we recognize this milestone, but we do not declare the mission accomplished. The petition has reached 218 signatures. The door toward a House vote has been opened, and now Congress must walk through it. We encourage our listeners to remain informed, contact their representatives, support the organizations working on this legislation, and continue speaking the names and the stories of the veterans affected. Veterans like Corporal Lance Houston that we just spotlighted. Major Richard Starr did not live to see this moment, but the mission carrying his name is still moving forward. To every veteran, family member, advocate, and military broadcast radio hosts who raised their voice, this is proof that your voice matters. The fight is not finished, but today we are one major step closer. How are you feeling about this, Joel?
1: I'm super excited. When I saw the congressman wrote that, like a congressman, it wasn't a news source. It wasn't another soldier. It was a congressman that wrote that on Facebook. And then, you know, of course, I fact checked it. And sure enough, we're at 218 signatures. Now, I'm not political. I'm not. I have no idea how all this stuff, you know, works. But I will tell you this. Since we were introduced to the situation in January, a lot of our hosts have had Matthew and Ryan and other admins of this bill on, and especially Bob, talking about it. And not only did we learn about it, but it was explained. And I think that is the key to, like, the legislation is – yes, it's out there, but can we understand it? Can we explain it? Now,
0: this affects you personally.
1: Yeah, it does.
0: I mean, you are an injured veteran who has to choose between the two, correct?
1: Right, right. Okay. And I did under 20 years. I only did 10 years. So, yeah, it does totally include me.
0: Yes.
1: Now, you know, I've been doing this for a long time, and today, every day, there's so many veterans that I meet up with, and they have, like, they're veterans, but they didn't know about the red shirt, like the story behind it, why we do it, and stuff like that. And then when I explain it to them, and when I kind of teach them, they're like, oh, okay. And there's certain things that, you know, unless a veteran is, like, really on veteran sources and veteran stories and stuff, like, he won't know when you go to a cemetery the grave. He won't know, okay, what does a dime mean on the grave? What does a quarter mean on the grave? What does a penny mean on the grave?
0: I don't know what these things mean.
1: And we're gonna do probably a story behind that next week so that I can explain. But there's a lot of people that don't know about it. There's a lot of people that don't know that when a soldier dies, they wrap the flag 13 times. Yes. And there's a reason why they wrap it 13. There's like a poem and everything.
0: It's a beautiful ceremony to watch a military personnel be laid to rest.
1: Yeah, and, you know, my whole thing of this is, you know, it's out there, but just because veterans don't know about it, it's not their fault. We're educating them. We are keeping them up to date with what's going on. We are not fear-mongering like some of these people on TikTok. Hey, they're going towards their blah blah blah. We don't fear-monger. Well, we give you the updates and we give you the news and we let you know what's going on and what we can do to continue pursuing, you know, the progression of this bill or the story or Red Friday, because

0: This will always happen as long as us veterans carry the flame towards that. Now, it's that time. It's your favorite time.
1: I love this part.
0: The WTF moment of the week.
2: What the Whiskey Tango Foxtrot? This is going completely off the rails. Strain, help me out here.
0: All right, so. That's commitment right there.
1: Stop it.
0: That's commitment right there. I can't even get my wife to mow the grass.
1: This woman,
0: that is commitment.
1: Where is this wedding taking place right now?
0: I have no idea.
1: That.
0: I guess it's either four though. We can't hear you.
1: Why would you say, HG? Come on now.
3: I was gonna say, yeah. South Louisiana wedding.
1: Okay, right, caveman. Look, that was just wrong. No, HG. Now say what you said.
4: I was gonna say Florida.
1: That's better, Florida man. Oh, caveman, making fun of me. He just got back from Lafayette.
0: Caveman, when you get married, if your wife wants you to wade through the pool to get wedding, are you gonna do it?
3: Yep. She's walking down the aisle to some Zydeco music, though. That's
1: all. Oh, look, you know, I'm really good friends with Rock and Deep Sea.
3: Really?
1: I am. Yes, man. I am.
3: That was probably one of my favorite parts about Louisiana,
1: yeah.
3: Just going, listening to the live music.
1: Isn't it?
3: Louisiana girls teaching me how to dance.
1: Oh, I know. Love we're it. Spicy, aren't we?
3: I had a great summer with all the seasoned girls out there.
1: Spicy white. That's right.
0: Everybody on TikTok, good morning. Good morning, Cassie. Good morning, everybody. Thank you for joining us. MJ.
1: So caveman's kind of right. That could be a wedding in Louisiana because, you know, we flood.
0: Yeah.
1: And he was on to something. So, that's funny.
0: Now,
1: he's done on TikTok.
0: Now, remember Home Alone, the Wet Bandits?
1: Yes. And this was my son, looked just like. We're probably talking. Yeah, it's Home Alone, the White Bandits.
0: MJ. Now, I'm married, of course. Would you do that?
1: No. Well, first of all, I've made the mistake of being married twice.
0: Yeah.
1: So, with that said, it's a me problem, too, and I'll own that. I'm a bad picker. I don't know if I'll ever get married again, much less go down an aisle like that. That's a definite no. Mm. That's a little extreme, don't you think?
0: I do. I do think it's a little extreme, especially since there is nobody in the pew.
1: No, there's nobody in the pews.
0: So it's like, why?
1: And then think about it. Okay, so like when women are getting married, it's one of the biggest things in the world. And when I did get married... my second wedding, both of my weddings were beautiful, but my second wedding, I really planned everything to the detail for 2 years. And you don't want anything to go wrong. I can't even imagine how she thought that was a good thing. Let's just go forward, okay? The whole church is flooded with 2 feet of water.
4: Maybe the venue was non-refundable. I was like, yeah.
1: Well, you do have to pay for the church.
4: You had to use it or lose it.
1: It is non-refundable, but it can't be more than $1,500, HG.
0: Maybe. Well, I wonder if they give a hazard discount.
1: Where was the priest? Up on the altar?
0: I don't know. I don't know. You know, I looked
4: we'll
0: at that.
4: Let's see.
1: Go ahead, roll that back. Let's see this. Okay, so we have... We have the ring bearer. It looks like the ring bearer made it.
4: There's a couple of bridesmaids.
1: The altar is definitely this holy feet of altar.
0: I wonder how little a ring bearer is.
1: That's
0: right. Yeah, the thing is, I don't know if it was staged, but you know, the common part in that segment is, you know. Not what would you do for a Klondike bar, but what would you do for somebody that you love? That's what it comes down to.
1: I don't think that proves love at all.
0: You don't think so?
1: No.
0: Okay.
1: Because a wedding ceremony doesn't make a marriage.
0: Right, right. But walking, like, walking through water.
1: I feel like they felt like they had no other choice.
4: That was some dirty ass water.
0: Yeah, that was
1: gross. Hey, thank you, AC. Come on, get somebody get on this.
4: I love my girlfriend, but I am not. I ain't wading out into what's probably an expensive tuxedo and some dirty ass flood water.
0: You're renting the tuxedo. Who cares?
3: That's muddy waters right there in a white
1: dress.
3: Thank
1: you.
3: That's
1: okay,
3: crazy.
1: Man. It's crazy. Look, I wouldn't even put my shrimp boots on for that. Okay,
3: I know.
1: Knows what I mean.
3: I know.
1: Yeah. No, that's ridiculous. Do you have comments from that video?
0: I don't have comments from that video.
1: We need to start bringing in comments from our videos.
0: I know.
1: HG, Caveman. I want to know what the people think.
4: Comments are top tier. You need those.
1: Top tier, yes.
0: Yeah, you know, that. Actually, I'll tell you what. You know what I can do? Hold up.
1: I need to know where this woman was. I'm surprised that the priest even allowed this to happen.
0: Right.
1: Because it devalues the sanctity of the sacrament, in my opinion.
0: So here's just a couple of few comments.
1: Yeah.
0: So, ain't no river high enough to keep me from getting to, baby. That's prophetic. If you know, you know. God sends us signs when we just choose to ignore them. Blood water can carry germs, chemical humans, and anal waste.
1: Oh, well, that's Karen.
0: Bacteria,
1: that is such a Karen
0: sewage.
1: Right there, that she's thinking about anal waste. Stop it. I like the comment about God, okay? God knows better, okay? Take the sign. Heed the warning now. Leave the church.
0: The show must go on. It's given Titanic vibes. Just ridiculous.
3: There wasn't anyone there for the show?
1: Listen, I come from hurricane waters. We cancel weddings. The show does not go on.
0: Why is no one asking about their photographer and their gadgets? How much were they paid to come for the shoot? They will remember this for the rest of their lives, and those photos are going to be extra meaningful. Some couples promise to weather every storm together. These two began their marriage by walking in straight through one. If that isn't a beautiful sign of love, that can endure anything. I don't know where. And my wife would be like,
1: it's like Noah's Ark. Okay, the two people going on the boat in the floodwaters.
0: And my number one famous comment before we go to drop the date. Come hail or high water, literally.
1: Come hail or high water. Hail you. Wait, I was trying to say hallelujah.
0: hallelujah. Right? Oh, well, if you was in that position, what would you do? You know, if your wife comes up to you and says, okay, honey, we need to downgrade from the Corvette to a minivan because we have a kid now. What are you going to do? Just some of the questions that, you know, you have to ask yourself. And, you know, when you're talking about stuff like this, you know, you made a good point. That doesn't prove love.
1: It doesn't prove love.
3: Yeah. Another question,
1: I mean, though.
3: You've seen the video of the couple getting married in the McDonald's, right?
0: Oh, yeah.
1: No,
3: well, would you rather go through 3 feet of water or get married in a McDonald's lobby?
1: I'm not doing either one of those. That sounds like it's a setup for disaster.
0: Well, from the sound of it, you're not doing that regardless.
1: If I could do one thing differently from November 23rd, 2002, that's when I got married the second time, okay? Yeah. I wish I would have never went. What are you talking about? I'm not going to McDonald's or floodwaters. All right?
3: You got it. Look up that video of the McDonald's
1: wedding. I will.
3: It's hilarious.
1: Why did they get married in a McDonald's?
4: They both worked there. That's where they met. So they decided to just get married there.
1: That is so romantical. Yeah. Okay. What?
4: Okay. Hey.
1: It is kind of sweet. Look, that's kind of cool. And then did they serve everybody like cheeseburgers and stuff?
0: Probably.
1: Happy meals? You get, and the favor could be a Happy Meal toy.
0: Hey, ooh. If Trump can do it, anybody can
1: like
0: do it.
1: I like it. Okay. Oh, what? Him working in that?
0: No, Trump serves McDonald's to the Olympians.
1: I don't know. I don't watch the news. I don't watch him anymore. I don't watch anything like that because I like to stay happy.
0: But,
1: Tell me more about Happy Meals and people get married at McDonald's.
0: But you know, it comes up a question of, you know, what is the test of love? Is the test of love going through storms, or is the test of love literally going through something like that, like physically?
1: So for me, what I believe, I've worked with a lot of older people. I work with Alzheimer's patients and things like that. Right. So that's part of the population that I serve. I don't believe that love is a feeling. I believe that love is a choice. It is an action word. And the people who stay married, okay, and I have seen couples who one gets sick and the other moves into a skilled nursing home facility so that they can still be together. It is getting through those trials and tribulations, being able to work out and communicate. Communication is the key to everything. That's right. It right there. Communication is it right there. Being able to have the self-awareness of what your own character defects are and having the compassion for your partner's character defects and working together. That to me is true, authentic love. And for me, in my experiences, most people lack authenticity. They're too afraid of themselves.
0: Mm-hmm. They're too afraid of themselves, or they're people pleasers, and they're afraid to say no.
1: And people pleasing comes from the other end of trauma and all of these things. I mean, communication is a skill. Relationships in general, it's always skill building. I'm still skill building professional relationships. You are. It's a lifelong learning. So the people who stay together, they stuck it through. They decided what was important. You pick your battles.
0: Yep.
1: Pick your battles.
0: And that's a big thing, you know. When you're married, I've been married for 15 years, and I can tell you, you don't gripe at every little thing. You pick your battles.
1: You pick your battles. Exactly. You pick your battles.
0: Exactly.
1: I'd like to know what Caveman and HG think of relationships and love, since you're a younger generation.
3: I think you're hitting the hammer on the head here with what you're saying. I mean, with the younger people, I'd say the biggest issue is, like you were saying, no authenticity.
1: It's hard in your generation.
3: That's kind of the hardest thing. Finding somebody that's really, actually has genuine feelings isn't the easiest thing. Communication's really just the biggest piece. And I mean, I'm 23 years old, but none of the people in mine and HG's age group are really, you know, adults, whether we're 25 with a fully developed brain or not. You know, like, some people just cannot act like adults even when they are. But yeah, I worked with old people as well, and like, plenty of couples moved in together. You'd see, you know, one's health would rapidly decline if another one had recently passed away.
1: Oh yeah,
3: or, like, things like that would happen. Like, there, we had a couple, his wife had recently had a stroke and she needed to live in a skill facility. Mm-hmm. And he was still probably had a few years before he could have gone to a skilled place, but he still ended up going with her just because that was his wife. I mean, they went all the way from the suburbs in Illinois all the way to Golden, Colorado to live in a nursing facility together. So,
1: I mean, and don't discredit yourself. You two are young, okay? But you still have value. You're still learning. And what's different about your generation, I feel like, because you are, both of you are about the ages of my kids. You are Caveman, my youngest child's age. And so with that said, you had Snapchat. Y'all had all of this technology. There's filters. There's a lot of things that I feel make it harder for your generation to have that authenticity because of these ideologies that have come into being with, like, flex culture, per se, flex culture. And then, I don't know, with all these filters, I can't imagine being a young girl. Okay, and everything changes your nose, changes your eyes, you know? What do you think about that, guys?
0: Catfish!
3: Yeah. It's like the main thing that everybody, I feel like, looks for in a relationship is somebody that's, like, authentic. Because you got to spend a lot of time with that person. So you make sure not everything has to be in common with your partner, but, you know, certain things you're going to connect on, and that's how you're gonna find out that you actually, you know, love somebody. Just the things that you connect on. And
1: do you feel that technology has made it more difficult for the two of you to build relationships? Mm-hmm. Because what I find as a speech therapist, text messaging has taken away the skill of building communication.
0: Yes.
1: And interpersonal interaction. Mm-hmm. And yeah. having to resolve conflict and whatnot,
0: I agree.
1: Think it's difficult.
0: I agree, and you know, it's
1: right?
0: and before we go to our next topic, it's important that you just said that, because when Veterans Talk did their show yesterday, you know, Magic Mike he mentioned something that was pretty important.
1: Right.
0: Yeah, he told me, he was like, you know, instead of texting somebody, mm-hmm. send them a video message. There's a huge difference in the way.
3: Memo too.
1: Yeah. A voice memo, yes.
0: Yeah,
1: you can hear the prosody. You can hear the intonation.
0: Right. And there's a difference between saying, I love you, and I love you so much. Like, there's a huge difference in that, you know?
1: There's a huge difference between love you and I love you.
0: Right.
1: Okay? Mm-hmm. There's a difference, just that verbal.
0: Right.
3: Yeah, I agree with you with the texting and the internet. It's kind of just made people, like, you know, have personas almost, where like they're themselves on the internet is nothing like who they are in person. And then you're kind of dealing with like two different people. But HG might have a different answer. He's been dating his girlfriend for a while.
0: For like 8 years.
1: I was going to say, he's so quiet back there. I'm looking at him.
3: He may have a different answer than myself.
0: But we have to go to the
1: program.
0: We have to go to the next segment before we run out of time.
1: Yeah, we have. Yeah.
0: But, you know, one thing that we forgot to do with the top story is we need to do the sports report. Ladies and gentlemen, it's the sports report time.
2: I'm Beaker, and we have got a massive show for you tonight. From the gridiron to the diamond, we are covering the biggest plays and wildest moments. So let's get right to the action.
4: All right. Yeah, let's get into it. The sports report, kind of a lot going on in the sports world right now. So we're going to just get into it. We're going to start with the NBA. They absolutely dropped the hammer on the Los Angeles Clippers and Steve Ballmer for the role in the Kawhi Leonard salary cap circumvention. Ballmer, as well as president of business operations Julian Zucker, has been suspended 1 year without pay. President of basketball operations Lawrence Frank was also suspended without pay for 6 months. The Clippers must also forfeit their 5 first-round picks over the following years, 2029, 2030, 2031, 2032, and 2033.
1: Wow.
4: Yeah. And as a team that didn't own their 2028 pick, they have to take the worst of the two. They have a pick swap with OKC that they have to take the worst of the two. So they have effectively been sent to purgatory with this. Kawhi Leonard also received punishment, although I feel like not nearly as severe, you know, considering his role in all this. He will just have to pay a $700,000 fine. No suspension, though. The NBA and NBA Players Association have said that all rulings are final, but the Clippers and Ballmer said in a statement that they intend to pursue every avenue available to overturn these rulings. Mm. So might not be the last we hear from this saga, but it's going to keep going. Rough time to be a Clippers fan. Some other NBA news. Amen Thompson and the Rockets have agreed to a 5-year, $208 million rookie scale contract extension. Okay, man, what's going on in the WNBA?
3: Now, one last thing about that Clippers thing. Their final statement about that whole situation, they had said in their tweet, and I'm quoting this, that the NBA and the league had told them something different behind closed doors, and then they went ahead and posted and made all those final decisions without them knowing. So that's why they're going to be fighting that. And in the WNBA, there's now going to be a $208 million rookie scale contract extension.
0: No, that's okay.
3: It's currently on pause right now because the women are in the FIBA World Cup taking place from today until September 13th in Berlin. Currently, 51 NBA players that are active on the roster and 19 former WNBA players in the FIBA Cup tournament. You got 14 of 15 WNBA teams sending at least one player to compete. And 15 of the 16 national teams competing in this tournament have at least one current WNBA player on their roster. Some notable players missing, however, are Asia Wilson and Kelsey Plum for Team USA, both due to some health reasons right now. And Australia team captain Sammy Whitcomb, who's also out due to an injury. I'm going to kick it back over to HG for some MLB.
4: All right, we got some MLB news as well. A couple more owner updates. So Stan Kroenke, the owner of the LA Rams, Colorado Nuggets, Avalanche, and Rapids, as well as Arsenal FC, is now getting into professional baseball. He's purchasing the Los Angeles Angels for $4 billion.
1: Why not the Rockies?
4: Yeah, right. Well, and other news for Los Angeles baseball teams. The LA Dodgers owner is under an FBI investigation. Ooh. So in July, multiple outlets, including Bloomberg, reported that the 66-year-old insurance magnate is the subject of an FBI investigation dating to 2025. The probe centers on allegations that two of Mark Walter's insurance companies made investments in other parts of Walter's wide-ranging business empire, including some related to the Dodgers, without labeling those investments as affiliated. Said companies have since admitted to underreporting affiliated investments by billions of dollars in a practice that effectively amounts to self-dealing and puts Walter in danger of committing tax fraud.
1: That, that is huge. I mean, the FBI, wow.
4: You think about the Dodgers, this being the most dominant team in baseball, always spending all that money to bring in the top talent. Now, some asterisks are going to be next to those championships, no matter what the outcome of this investigation is, because your owner was essentially committing tax fraud and self-dealing billions of dollars to help build that stack roster.
1: I was going to ask you that, HG, if their championships would be in question from this. I figured so.
4: I mean, like, it's nothing like the players or coaches can do, but now as just fans all around the league, like there's always going to be that cloud hanging over those championships and all that success that they had.
1: Yeah, Astros. That happened to the Astros.
4: Yeah. I think this might be even
1: worse than
4: what the Astros did.
1: Because, this is bigger.
4: This is, I mean, he could potentially face some jail time. And a big part of this, he purchased the Los Angeles Lakers and then just a year later sold his stake for $12.5 million. And a move that kind of seems like you need an influx of cash to pay off a massive debt. Some top performances from last night. Pete Crow Armstrong blasted his 39th home run of the season, and Kevin Gausman pitches a sharp seven as the Cubs take down the Brewers 2-1 in a potential playoff matchup. Carter Jensen scores three times, including one homer, as well as recording three RBIs for the Royals in a 7-3 win over the Marlins. I'm going to kick it over to Caveman for some NFL updates.
0: Okay, we got 10 minutes, guys.
3: All right. PCA, man, I think he's the hottest player in baseball right now. He has got to make his name for the MVP this season. But in the NFL, Cardinals and Michael Wilson, wide receiver, have agreed to a 3-year, $75 million extension. Former NFL, Warner Brothers, and CBS color commentator Mark Sanchez, plans to plead guilty to assault charges from arrest in 2025 in Indianapolis. And HG, with the last of it, got the college football breakdown.
4: All right. I got a quick update on the ongoing legal battle for former pro players returning to college. A Louisiana judge has cleared Daquan Wright and Xavion Harris to play this season at LSU with their former head coach Lane Kiffin, despite pro stints in the NFL. The SEC has filed a suit against LSU for their intent to play former pro players. Then we had the first night of week one, couple of top 25 teams in action last night. Number 21, Utah, runs the ball nearly 50 times for 364 yards and four touchdowns as they rout Idaho 66-14. Number 25, Missouri's new quarterback, Austin Simmons, goes off in the first half, going 17-19 for 252 yards and four touchdowns. He then sat out the entire second half Tigers still demolished Arkansas Pine Bluff 54-14. The UMass Minutemen snapped a historic 16-game losing streak and got their first win against an FBS opponent since 2023 as 29.5-point road underdogs against Rutgers. And they didn't just win. They dominated, beating the Scarlet Knights 37-21. The Golden Gophers racked up 5 touchdowns on the ground, and their return man, Javon Tracy, set a school record returning two punts for a touchdown, including one for 87 yards. And finally, here in back home in Colorado, the CU Buffs were on the road. They survived a sloppy game on a wet and humid night in Atlanta against Georgia Tech. Despite struggling most of the game, sophomore QB Julian Lewis led the game-winning drive, finding tight end Charlie Williams for a 20-yard go-ahead touchdown with 42 seconds left. And then Boo Carter blocks Georgia Tech's game-winning field goal attempt. Buffs escape 14-13. That's the sports report.
0: All right, ladies and gentlemen, we're going to have to skim it because we're running out of time. But it is that time. MJ is going to read the drop the date.
5: Today in history.

0: Okay, this morning's drop the date, September 4th. We are recognizing Staff Sergeant Christopher Diaz and Dino. What happens when the bond between a warrior and a dog becomes stronger than war, stronger than loss, and even stronger than death? Drop the date today is September 4th, 1984. That was the day United States Marine Staff Sergeant Christopher Diaz was born. Diaz came from a proud military family and enlisted in the Marine Corps in 2003. He became a military police officer and eventually an elite military working dog handler. His canine partner was a Belgian Malinois named Dino. This wasn't the kind of partnership where somebody simply owned a dog. Christopher and Dino trained together, deployed together, and depended on one another. In a combat environment, that bond could mean the difference between completing the mission and never making it home. In 2011, Staff Sergeant Diaz deployed to Afghanistan. On September 28th, while conducting combat operations in Helmand Province, an explosion severely wounded a fellow service member. Diaz immediately rushed forward to help. He knew insurgents sometimes placed secondary explosive devices near the first explosion to target anyone attempting a rescue. But Diaz went anyway. He was only 27 years old. For his courage and selfless actions, Christopher Diaz was posthumously promoted to Staff Sergeant and awarded the Bronze Medal with Combat V. Dino was not with Diaz during the final mission, but the bond they had built did not disappear when Christopher died. Diaz's father, Salvador, wanted Dino to become part of their family forever. However, Dino was still an active military working dog with a mission to complete. The family waited for nearly 3 years. Then on June 7th, 2014, Marines gathered at Camp Pendleton for Dino's retirement and adoption ceremony. The leash was officially handed to Christopher's family. Dino could never replace Christopher, but he carried memories of a life, a partnership, and a bond that only the two of them understood. Today, Christopher Diaz's legacy continues. A road near the military working dog kennels at Marine Corps Air Ground Combat Center 29 Palms was named in his honor. His story reminds us that the relationship between a service member and a dog can stretch far beyond training duty or deployment. Back home, specially trained service dogs can protect veterans from battles happening inside of them. They can interrupt nightmares, recognize anxiety, retrieve medication, provide stability for panic attacks, and help veterans regain the confidence to leave their homes. That brings us to today's guest, Mary Peter, founder of K9 Partners for Patriots. Her organization pairs veterans living with PTSD, traumatic brain injury, and military sexual trauma with rescue dogs. Veterans then participate in training process, building the trust and communication needed to become a successful service dog team. It's a mission that can save two lives at once. Christopher Diaz and Dino's story began as a partnership built for the battlefield, then partnerships created by Mary Peter and K9 Partners for Patriots are built for the journey home. Different missions, but the same foundation. Trust, loyalty, service, and the promise that neither warrior will have to face the next battle alone. And that is why we drop the date September 4th.
1: And I love it. I love it how it ties in with this week's guest. So with that being said, we are going to go on a music break, and when we come back from that music break, we will be talking with Mary Peter about this fantastic nonprofit. So whenever you need to stay with us, don't go away. You're listening to the show that highlights all the nonprofit programs out there beyond the VA. 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It's Let Our Voices Be Heard, MBR. Stay with us.

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2: Ladies and gentlemen, welcome back. 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You're listening to the H-Train Show right here on NBR. And it is that time. Without further ado, it is the Interview of the Week.
3: The Interview of the Week is brought to you by Jersey Mike's, a sub above.
2: Ladies and gentlemen, please welcome to the stage. I don't know if you call it stage or what, but ladies and gentlemen, it is Mary Peters. Mary, thank you so much for having coffee with us this morning.
4: Yeah, absolutely. Thank you for having me.
2: So I talked to Greg, and since we've last spoke, you guys have some very interesting things going on with the nonprofit, especially a graduation that just happened.
4: Kind of share
2: with us some of the testimonies that you guys have got going on.
4: Well, we just hit our 500th graduate from our service dog training program for our veterans, and that is a huge milestone. When we first started, when I founded this organization, we started with 2 veterans, and we've grown to almost 800 now. I think 881 actually that are active in the program in different stages. But we just had the 500th graduate, which was a big deal.
5: That's amazing. Congratulations.
4: Yeah. Thank
5: you. Just the growth from 2 people to 800, more than 800. Wow.
4: Right. I had no idea. I just wanted it, I just started something in my community to be basically try to be a blessing and a help to our veterans in our community. I had no idea that we were going to be serving like 46 counties in the state of Florida and then veterans from out of state as well. So it's been a privilege.
2: Now, the majority of the dogs that you guys get, like, tell us a little, like, briefing of them. Where do you get them? Do you get them from, like, shelters? Are these dogs kind of, like, abandoned, and you kind of rescuing them and staying in that?
4: All of the above. Yes. Our goal, we do have veterans that come that have a dog already that they are attached to at home, and that if the dog is already helping them in some way at home, showing that they can help with those PTSD moments, anger issues, flashbacks. If the dog is already showing an ability to do that at home, we will take their dog as long as it fits our criteria and it's not, it's the right age, and we do temperament testing. We will take that dog into the program with the veteran. But when we get a dog for the veteran, everything we get is a rescue or a dog that's getting ready to be homeless and needs a home, and people will come to us. And it's just a wonderful feeling because it's 2 that are being saved at one time. The dog gets a chance to live. So many dogs are thrown away for problems that are so simple for us to fix. I want them to have a second chance, just like I want our veterans to have a second chance.
5: My heart, Mary, is just overfilling right now. What beautiful work that you do.
4: Don't make me cry, because I cry every day here.
5: I cry when you're talking about it, because you're rescuing animals and you're rescuing human beings at the same time. It's beautiful. Thank you.
4: We've rescued 301 dogs so far, and most of them just a day from euthanasia. So
2: now we originally spoke to your organization. We originally spoke to Greg, and my best friend was going to. I thought he was going to tune in and he was going to surprise you guys, but I don't think that's going to happen now.
4: Oh,
2: but
4: Danny,
2: you guys have been, Danny, yeah, you guys have been around now for since we spoke last. I believe it's been about 3 years, mm-hmm. And you guys have made tremendous progression. Now, about you, Mary, like, What inspired you to get involved? Like, are you, not only are you a client, but you know, you're a teacher as well. Kind of shed some light on that.
4: Well, I have a lot of different hats that I wear at certain times, but you know, I am the founder of the organization. I am the executive director of training operations. So I'm the head of all the training. I am an instructor. I do train. That was my heart. I used to be the CEO for the first 5 years, and I didn't want that position anymore because my heart was to be on the training floor with my veterans, hugging my veterans, helping them with their dogs. That's my heart. I'm a certified master dog trainer. I've been training for 37 years. I don't want to stop yet. So, you know, we're a very small staff. So we all work together to do a lot of different things. But my main job is to be the head of the training, oversee the training and be a trainer on the floor as well.
2: You know, that's one thing that I've noticed, MJ, is that a lot of people, they assume like nonprofits are like this big corporation and they have like many people, and like Mary has just diagnosed, usually these small nonprofits that are doing amazing things, like you said, you're wearing many hats. Yeah. Sometimes these organizations only have two people.
5: Well, I think that's most often the case. I think Mary would agree. Most nonprofits are usually formed by people who have a purpose, and they want to transform their own pain into purpose and help others. And I can align with Mary's feelings versus a CEO versus being on the field. I am a clinician. I'm a diagnostician and clinician. And so as a therapist, and so we have to wear many hats.
4: Yes, we do.
5: I don't like the paperwork. I don't like all of that. Give me the kids. Give me the people. Okay. I want to hug. I want to make a difference.
4: So yeah, I gotcha.
5: How can people get in touch with you?
2: Because you guys are Florida based. Like you guys aren't
5: Florida.
2: You guys aren't doing any other region other than Florida, right?
4: No, and let me explain why. I've had people ask me if I would franchise. And I said no. And my reason is this has been a very successful business, but the reason it's been successful is because we operate it as a family. Mm-hmm. Every vet that comes in, we know their names, we know their children, we know their spouse's name. We have a Christmas party every year for all our veterans and their families. I can't guarantee, and they're never charged a penny. The veteran pays nothing.
5: That's amazing.
4: So I couldn't, in my heart, give my name or our name to somebody else. I've mentored other organizations in the United States and taught them how to do this with the caveat that I will not teach you anything. I will not help you at all if you're going to charge a vet. If everything for the veteran has to be free. And then so we've taught a couple organizations that are doing well throughout the United States. And that's my way of helping veterans. But I couldn't guarantee that somebody would do this and love them like family, like we do. And that's why this is successful.
5: I understand that. I love that, Mary. And you're keeping it authentic. And your brand, you're protecting your brand. What you have designed, you're protecting it. That's beautiful.
4: Yes.
5: It's beautiful. I love it.
2: Now, Mary, I know that when have been very involved with nonprofits and service dog organizations over the years, a lot of them. What kind of service dogs do you guys offer? Like, for example, like I know that you guys offer assistance dogs, but do you guys offer facility dogs? Do you guys offer dogs that detect, you know, like blood sugar and stuff for, you know, seizures or diabetes or anything like that? What is your expertise on service dogs with your organization?
4: Our field is PTSD, traumatic brain injury, and military sexual trauma. And what our dogs do is we get dogs, and this is hard. This is why a lot of dogs don't pass our test. We need dogs that have the ability to scent adrenaline and cortisol. Because when a nightmare, flashback, anger issues, those things happen, all of that is producing adrenaline and cortisol. we want the dog to be aware of it. And that's when the dogs will start waking them up from nightmares and redirecting them before a flashback gets out of hand. Anger issues, the dog will bring that down too. They de-escalate so that the veteran doesn't have the panic attacks like they have before. The dogs know before they do. We don't do for diabetes or seizures. However, we do have dogs in our program that are alerting to the veteran an hour before a migraine starts. Some of them will alert to their blood sugar levels. That's not what we train here. And quite honestly, training dogs all my life, and I train scent detection dogs with law enforcement, dogs, your little family pet could be a three pound Yorkie, can let you know if your sugar's up or down. Any dog can do it. Not every dog will do it. But when you've got a dog that does it naturally, I don't know if you can see on the wall behind me.
5: Yes.
4: You can't see it. There's two dogs in it. One is a Labrador black, and you can't see them.
5: We can't hear you.
4: Yeah. Oh, I'm sorry. In the background, the dog that you can maybe barely see back there, she is one of my dogs. But she is a PTSD and diabetic alert service dog. I did not train her the diabetic side, but she's 13 now. Her job for 9 years was to take care of my vets. So when they would come in and they're waiting for a dog, they're watching what we're doing, they're scared to death, they're shaking, they're up and down, they don't, you know, I just tell her go to work, and she goes to the first one she knows needs the most, and she will go work on that vet. Hold her head around his neck and just hold that vet till it quits shaking, it's calm, and then she'll go to the next one and the next one. And after 9 years, she couldn't do it anymore. She was worn out. So
5: yeah, she needed to fill her cup back up.
4: Yes.
5: Yes. How long does it take you to train a service animal?
4: And we don't train them. So that's what we train the veterans. This is the veteran.
2: Yeah.
5: Okay. So how long does it take you to train the veteran?
4: It's six months. This is a school for veterans, because most of them, as you probably know, most of them that come to us just feel like they have nothing left in their life and they have no purpose, no mission anymore. So when they come here, the first thing I tell them is, I've got a mission for you. You're going to help save a life of a dog, and you're going to help become a stellar service dog team, because we're going to teach you how to train your dog every step of the way. So they come in here for classes. We teach them all basic obedience first for 9 weeks. So they learn every way how to teach a dog to walk on a leash, sit, stay down, all the normal obedience commands. They learn canine CPR. And then we go for another 3 months into the graduate level, which is the service dog side. So we take them public access testing. We test in here. We've got scenario rooms in here that mock what we're taking them out to. We have a little cafe. We have a pet store. We have a doctor's office. But we take them out every week to new surroundings. We take them grocery shopping. We take them out to eat with their dogs. And we do all that with them. So by the end of 6 months, they've handled everything. They've been everywhere. And then they have to come back 6 months after they graduate for us to see how they're doing. And then they have to recertify with us every year for 5 years. So I know that they're doing okay.
5: Wow. So are you in essence actually teaching veterans another skill too?
4: Yes.
5: To potentially carry out and do for others as well?
4: You get it. Yes. That's exactly right.
5: I love it.
2: Now, my next question.
5: It's great.
2: My next question is according to like legislation. So as you know, Mary, and I know that there's a really, really gray area in the ADA world when it comes to service dogs, you know?
4: Yeah.
2: In fact, in the last 10 years, it's been even overwhelmed for real service dogs to be overshadowed by fake service dogs, or service dogs that they just put a cape over, or the famous that peacock is my service animal.
4: Yeah.
2: You know, we all heard that story.
4: Yeah.
2: Tell us, with the legislation, the gray area, do you guys find that is working against you consistently? And is that something that you think that will that will change sooner or later. Because I don't know if it's in Florida, but I know here in Colorado, it's considered, like, if they catch you with a fake service dog here in Colorado, it's now going to be a felony.
5: They actually check for that?
2: Well,
5: we're such a dog-friendly state.
2: So they can't really go to you and say, oh, let me see your credentials, let me see your license, because there's nothing like that. No. But what they can say is, what does the dog do to perform for your disability, and can you please, elaborate.
5: It's my understanding that that is an illegal question to ask for privacy reasons, huh? No.
4: No. Yeah. Well, they can ask the two questions they can ask is that a service dog, and what task is it trained to perform for you?
5: Okay.
4: So for me, I have a service dog myself as well, the Black Lab. He's a cardiac alert service

0: no, that, you know, that's it's not legitimate. But it is very frustrating. We've had dogs, our own dogs, attacked by fake service dogs that we couldn't use them anymore for the veteran. And it's been heartbreaking.
1: That's terrible.
0: But yes, in the state of Florida, it is a jailable offense to fake a service dog. And it is sometimes hard. I tell everybody, if it's in a stroller and it's wearing a dress, it's not a service dog.
1: Absolutely. Right. You can tell. That's just for show. I have a question. So I work with the public and another aspect for ADA. Okay. So I don't want to be political, but DEIA is changing in some aspects across the country.
0: Okay.
1: So I work in special needs and things like that. And I'm wondering if you're losing support, is that making it harder? Because people, when they hear DEI, I feel the public has a different vision of what that is. They always drop the A off. So DEI, diversity, equity, inclusion, and accessibility, very important to our veterans.
0: Mm-hmm.
1: Very important. So I was just wondering.
0: We take every veteran that qualifies.
1: Oh no, regardless. I wasn't talking about that. I was talking about funding. If you're having difficulty with funding and getting help for your veterans, I have had difficulty getting
0: Always had difficulty getting funding.
1: Yes, regardless. It's harder now. I'm having a harder time getting those special equipment pieces and things for my people. And that's what I was wondering, if in the service world, if you're also having more difficulty.
0: We are. Donations are down. Grants are getting harder to get. Mm-hmm. The VA has made it a little more difficult, only because they don't believe that dogs work for PTSD, which I'm very sad about, because I wish they would come talk to my veterans, or talk to veterans that have PTSD dogs, because most of ours, they're like off their medications now. They don't, in conjunction with we have a full-time counselor here. That's no charge as well. So we're not getting support from our government.
1: Okay. And it's changed. That's what I was wondering, if you were seeing the same things, because I do the same thing that you do in a different way. Mm-hmm. And it's been very frustrating as of the last couple of years, especially. It's made it harder for me to serve who I serve. And
0: yes.
1: I can only imagine for a nonprofit, it's even harder.
0: And I don't know a nonprofit that's not begging for money. You know, it's unfortunate that we have to have people. We don't even have somebody hired on staff to go out and do that. We're too small. We're centered on taking care of our veterans.
1: And I have veterans as patients. And so they've lost a lot of benefits over the last couple of years. And it's very disheartening.
0: It is. Especially when it happens when they don't even know that it's happening.
1: Well, and that's the thing. That's why I brought up the DEIA, not to be political, but so that the community and those who are listening know that diversity, equity, inclusion, and accessibility is specifically for people like our veterans who are injured back home, that accessibility, okay?
0: Mm-hmm.
1: We need this. It's why women could buy houses. It's why I can tell my parents that their kiddos are going to get accommodations in college.
0: Yeah.
1: With their kids with autism. So it's very important that those who are listening, we need people to understand what DEIA is, diversity, equity, inclusion, and accessibility for our veterans, so that they have wheelchairs, so that they have service dogs, so that they can get into a building with an elevator.
0: Yes.
1: Yeah.
2: Well, Mary, I tell you what, I really enjoyed having you on. We are at that question that we always ask at the interview, and it is your time to shine. We might.

0: not have asked you the right question or set you up for that right answer. And there might have been something else that you and Greg kind of wanted to, you know, push today in this interview on your heart, and maybe we just took the wind out of it. This is your 2-minute platform to speak, say whatever you want to.
1: Okay. That's good. I think, you know, if people would consider not forgetting our veterans to help small nonprofits like ours so that we can continue to do the job that the VA is not doing for them, to move forward, to talk to the public about, just because you see someone with a service dog and you can't see a disability doesn't mean there isn't one, and be respectful. Don't hunt them down. They follow them through the stores. Don't, you know, just because you can't see something doesn't mean it's not there. And also consider donating to a nonprofit, to ours, caninepartnersforpatriots.com. And we'd be happy to use the money wisely and help the veterans with it.
0: That's awesome. And we know that you guys are region. We know you guys are in Florida. What are the cities once again that you guys cover?
1: We're in Brooksville. Okay. We have veterans from 46 counties in the state of Florida. Okay. We have people coming here from Miami.
2: Where are you located? What part of Florida? What is it near? What major city?
1: Brooksville is about 40 minutes north of Tampa.
2: Okay. I'm from the South, and I have family in Tampa, and so okay. I'm going to make sure that my people know about you.
1: Yes, and if you're ever that way, come visit.
2: Oh, I will. I'm coming to Florida soon.
1: All right, well, that sounds good.
0: Unfortunately, my best friend didn't come in. A surprise. He's probably still.
1: If he did, I've got the door locked up front. So.
0: But
1: I love Danny. I love Danny.
0: I love him too. Gosh, we've been friends since seventh grade.
2: Yeah, I have friends back in New Orleans since kindergarten.
0: But yeah. Mary, so much. Thank you for being with us. Thank you for drinking coffee with us. And of course, you know, whenever you and Greg need something, you know, you guys can reach out.
1: Yeah, well, Greg's right here with Ellen.
2: Thank you, Mary, for all that you do.
1: There's Greg.
0: Hey, Greg, how are you?
1: He sits in here to make sure I do a good job.
2: He's watching you.
0: Brevin's always listening. Brevin's always listening. All right, ladies and gentlemen. Well, once again, we have Mary Peters. She is part of K9.
2: It's his traumatic brain injury.
0: But once again,
1: my husband has that too, so
2: that's why I'm here for you.
0: But thank you, Mary. I appreciate it, and we'll talk to you soon.
1: Tell my buddy Danny I said hi.
0: I will.
2: Thank you, Mary. It was so nice to meet you.
1: You too. Thank you.
2: Enjoy
1: so much.
2: Enjoy that tropical weather.
1: Yeah, it's very hot.
2: I know. I can imagine. Have a great Labor Day weekend.
1: Thank you. You too.
2: Thank you.
0: You know, that's one thing that I forgot about.
2: What?
0: We're off Monday. It's Labor Day.
2: So, I mean, I have a 4-day work week. So Thursdays are always my Friday. Well, I was in bed. You already knew that. You knew. Yeah. I went to bed probably at, I don't know.
0: You're a busy girl. You got a lot of stuff going.
2: Oh, I'm so tired this week.
0: Right?
2: Yeah. Thanks for putting up with my grumpiness.
0: Oh, you're good. Yeah. You're good. You know, there's a reason why I'm married for 15 years. Trust me.
2: Yeah.
0: You used to think I'm funny. Now I'm just annoying. HG, tell me, Monday, are we doing this fantasy draft thing, or like what's going on with that?
2: You're looking for that. I just need you to know, since we're talking sports, there is a documentary about Ray Gunn.
0: And
2: everybody's got to watch it. You got to watch it so we can discuss it. Okay. I won't be here next week. I have a work day, but the following week, let's discuss.
0: And it's awesome that you brought that up, because we want to for sure let everybody know that I believe it was Alfredo Smith Jr. He passed away recently. He was a cornerback for the Denver Broncos. Oh, so we just want to give our sympathy.
3: Yeah,
0: it was his family and friends.
3: Alfonso Smith Jr.
0: Yeah.
2: Yeah.
3: He played for the Broncos, the Lions for 3 years. He was a 2-time All-American at Wake Forest, gone at age 40.
0: Right. So
4: it was very sad, too. Like, days before his death, posted a social media video of him going around random neighborhood, and he was giving out free breakfast. He was just knocking on doors and giving people free breakfast.
2: That's my kind of people. I love people like that.
0: So, but we wanted to make sure that we bring that up. Now, ladies and gentlemen, it is that time. We are going to go on a music break, but it's not really a music break. It's that time for Tribute to the Troops.
5: Detail attention.
6: First call, the service member's name is called out loud in the context of a unit. This is meant to ensure all are present and accounted for. Second call, the name is called out again, louder, to confirm that the service member is indeed absent. Third call, the name is called out for a final time, followed by a statement indicating that the service member is not present and accounted for, signifying their death. The final roll call serves as a symbolic gesture to respect and remember their service.
7: Sir, I don't know how to tell the story.
8: Well, you got to, Joe. You tell the people what they came to do. You tell them how my troopers died.

Hey everyone, thank you for tuning in to NBR Today as we pay tribute to Chief Warrant Officer 3, Stephen R. Dwyer, Jr., age 38 of Enterprise, Alabama. Stephen was born on September 13, 1985 to Stephen Sr. and Gail Dwyer. Stephen was raised in a home filled with strong values, love, and service. Those values carried him to the United States Military Academy at West Point, where he graduated in 2009 with a degree in leadership and management, following in his parents' footsteps as both were graduates of West Point. He began his career as a field artillery officer, serving as a fire support officer, platoon leader, assistant operations officer, and battery commander, always leading from the front, always lifting others with him. But Stephen's calling was to the skies. He reappointed as a warrant officer, completed flight school, and became an elite UH-60 Black Hawk pilot, serving with distinction at Fort Campbell, Kentucky. His skill, discipline, and calm under pressure made him a trusted pilot in command, mission planner, and instructor pilot. In 2022, Stephen earned one of the most demanding and respected assignments in the U.S. military, selection into the 160th Special Operations Aviation Regiment Airborne, the Night Stalkers. As an MH-60M direct action penetrator pilot, he carried out missions few ever heard about, supporting national security objectives around the world with precision, courage, and unwavering commitment. He deployed to Iraq, Afghanistan, and multiple no-notice missions worldwide. His awards including the Bronze Star, Air Medal, Meritorious Service Medal, Combat Action Badge, Ranger Tab, and numerous campaign medals, which reflect a career defined by excellence and sacrifice. On November 10, 2023, CW3 Dwyer gave his life in service to this nation when his MH-60 Black Hawk went down over the Mediterranean Sea during a training mission. He was 38 years old. He served until his final moment doing what he loved, flying, leading, and protecting others. CW3 Dwyer was more than an elite pilot. He was a devoted husband, a loving father, a trusted friend, and a leader whose presence made others better. His legacy lives on in every life he touched, every mission he flew, and every soldier he trained. Stephen leaves behind his wife, Allie, and their sons, Landon, Duke, and Brody, his parents, Stephen Sr. and Gail, his siblings, Chris, Tim, and Maria, his fellow Night Stalkers, and his brothers and sisters in arms. We here at NBR would like to thank you, CW3 Stephen R. Dwyer, Jr., for your service and dedication to our country. You leave a legacy of love and courage. Our prayers are with your family, friends, and those who served alongside you. You are truly missed. We have them watch.

penalty count, pinch it. Ready.

0: Every setback is just a setup for a comeback. 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
1: Whenever things get rough or it feels like you're at the edge, remember this. Storms pass.
2: Tough times don't last, but tough people do.
3: All right, and ladies and gentlemen, we are back. And once again, you're listening. If you're just tuning in now, you're listening to the East Train Show, where our whole mission here is to show men and women all over the world and in uniform that there are more programs out there beyond the VA. And of course, MJ, we had a really good show today.
4: And it was a great show.
3: My phone so fast.
4: I know. I didn't have my headphones ready. I'm trying to hook Caveman up back in New Orleans. Okay.
3: Well, you know what?
4: Shout out to Fox 8 News back in New Orleans.
5: And shout out to the newly named LSU New Orleans.
4: I'm a graduate. Go ahead.
5: UNO, University of New Orleans, LSU. The Privateers. They have now changed back. Previously were named LSU New Orleans. Now they're back to the name.
4: So it was LSUNO. I am a graduate of the University of New Orleans. I have a psychology degree. And then I have a Master of Communication Disorders from Louisiana State University Allied Health Sciences Center in New Orleans. I could not be happier about UNO being saved. And it's both of my alma maters. So yeah,
5: they
4: privateers, man.
5: They needed it. You know, LSU gets all that money brought in from sports teams,
4: yep.
5: and just being one of the biggest names in Louisiana, and they got to help out some of the other schools.
4: So I'll tell you this: the education at UNO was far beyond any of the other state education. LSU is a sports program. I had friends who would come in, they would come back home for the summer and take summer classes at UNO and swear that they would never do it again. It was too hard. So, yeah, we'll see if the standards stay.
3: Well, hey, ladies and gentlemen, it is that segment. And you know what? It's a connection with the interview today. The behind the story, service dogs for veterans.

0: All right, ladies and gentlemen, today, service dogs help veterans navigate crowds, interrupt nightmares, respond to panic attacks, retrieve medication, and regain independence. But where did that partnership begin? Well, we did some research, and the story goes back more than a century. To the battlefields of World War I, thousands of soldiers returned home with devastating injuries. Some had lost their sight because of gunfire, explosions, and chemical weapons. In Germany, a physician named Dr. Gerald Stalling noticed that his dog appeared to watch over one of his blinded patients. That observation gave him an idea. Could dogs be professionally trained to guide soldiers who could no longer see? In 1916, Stalling opened what is widely recognized as one of the world's first guide dog schools. German shepherds were trained to help blinded veterans safely navigate obstacles and regain some of the independence that they had lost. However, the idea had not taken yet hold in America. That began in 1927 when an American man named Morris Frank read an article about dogs being trained in Europe to guide veterans blinded during World War I. Frank had lost his sight as a young man, and at that time, blind Americans had a very little independence. They often depended upon relatives, friends, or strangers to help them travel. Frank contacted the article's author, Dorothy Harrison Udis, an American dog trainer living in Switzerland. He asked her to train a dog, guide dog for him, and in this, she agreed. Frank traveled to Switzerland and was partnered with a German shepherd named Buddy. Together, they learned how to move through the streets, avoid obstacles, cross intersections, and function as a team. In 1928, Frank and Buddy returned to the United States. Reporters gathered in New York City to watch Buddy guide Frank safely across a busy street. Automobiles surrounded them. Horns blowing, traffic moved in every direction, but Buddy successfully led Frank across. People witnessed something that they have never imagined. A dog was not simply providing companionship, but yet Buddy was performing specific tasks that allowed a person with a disability to live more independently. Frank and Udis founded the Seeing Eye in 1929, creating America's first established guide dog school. For decades, guide dogs were primarily associated with blindness. Eventually, trainers realized dogs could be taught to assist people with other disabilities as well. Dogs learned to alert people who were deaf, retrieve dropped objects, open doors, provide physical stability, detect medical emergencies, and summon assistance. But another need was becoming increasingly visible. Veterans were returning from Vietnam, Iraq, and Afghanistan. Other conflicts carrying injuries that could not always be seen. Post-traumatic stress disorder could cause nightmares, panic attacks, hypervigilance, isolation, and severe anxiety in crowded places. A veteran might appear physically unharmed while fighting an exhausting battle inside their mind. Trainers began asking another important question. If dogs could guide veterans who had lost their sight, could they also assist veterans struggling with invisible wounds of war? Well, in 2007, the service dog organization NEEDS developed a pilot program for veterans with PTSD. In 2009, the program placed its first psychiatric service dog with a veteran. This represented another major step in the evolution of the service dog. A psychiatric service dog is different from a pet or emotional support animal. These dogs are individually trained to perform tasks connected to a person's disability. They may not recognize the beginning of a panic attack and interrupt it. They can wake a veteran from a nightmare, create a safe barrier in a crowded room, check a house before the veteran enters, retrieving medication or guide their handler towards an exit. But their impact can extend beyond those individual tasks. Service dog gives a veteran a reason to get out of bed. And that ain't no lie. You gotta feed them. They don't care about daylight saving time. Yeah. The dog can make it possible to enter a grocery store, attend a family gathering, or leave a home that has gradually became a place of isolation. The veteran learns to trust the dog, and through the relationship may begin trusting the world again. That brings us to Mary Peters and Canine Partners for Patriots. Mary's organization pairs veterans living with PTSD, traumatic brain injury, or military sexual trauma with rescue dogs. The veteran doesn't simply receive a finished service dog. A veteran and the dog participate together, training together, developing communication, confidence, and trust as a team. In many cases, both enter the program needing another chance. A rescue dog needed safety, direction, and purpose. More than a century ago, dogs began guiding blinded soldiers through a world that they could no longer see. But today, organizations like Canine Partners for Patriots continue that mission by helping veterans navigate wounds the rest of the world may never see. The uniform may be put away, but the deployment may be over. But for many veterans, another battle continues after they return home. Sometimes the partner who helps them through the battle walks beside them on four legs. And that, ladies and gentlemen, is the story behind Service Dog for Veterans. Ladies and gentlemen, it is that time. It is final thoughts.
1: At Project ML, gratitude. Our mission is simple: to give motorcycles to veterans who need the kind of peace and freedom that only a ride can give. We sponsor charity events and rides to generate donations to fund the acquisition of some bikes, while direct bike donations make up the rest. We seek to provide a little motorcycle healing to capable vets.
0: Ladies and gentlemen, just so you know, ML Gratitude organization that's amazing. Google them. Their outlet is Wind Therapy. If you have a veteran or you're a veteran yourself and you don't have a ride and you would like a motorcycle, go to their website. Nominate you or nominate another veteran for your chance to receive a free motorcycle. I'm very proud of this organization. Since I've been a part of this organization, They have gifted, I believe, 32 motorcycles to 32 deserving veterans within the last 6 years. And that, ladies and gentlemen, is a remarkable task. So look into them. All right. Let's do this, guys. 15 seconds. Caveman, what did you learn today?
2: I learned that healthcare system in Colorado, it's not just affecting my mom's work. It's affecting everyone's. My mom's, when I grew up, she was doing dialysis, working in dialysis centers, people that have diabetes and stuff, getting blood work. She always had issues with that job, and still working in the healthcare field, always has a bunch of issues at work. And it's like, I can see why now. I can see why.
0: HG!
3: I learned a lot about the history of service dogs and how they came to be. You know, I never really quite knew the full history and how they got connected to the military and everything. So that was good to learn today.
0: MJ.
4: I got to piggyback off of what HG said. I agree with him. We learned a lot about service dogs. I'm very impressed with Mary Peters' work. I had no idea that all dogs could naturally pick up scents like this. And it's really just whether or not you want to or don't want to. when it comes to a canine. It's fascinating. And I'm wondering now what organization we have in Colorado that does the same thing as Mary that maybe we can work with here.
0: Well, so we have Freedom Service Dogs. That's a big one. And then we had Joel from Soul Incorporation. He came in here in Westminster. Mm-hmm. They do that as well. There's a lot of replicable service dogs. Well, organizations out there.
4: Yeah, I think this is a great opportunity for MBR to get our veterans in Colorado into Mary's program so that we can train and get some help out here.
0: Right? Oh, no, I totally agree. I totally agree.
4: It's so awesome. What did you learn, Joel?
0: Well, I think, I've learned. So I've been in the service dog world for a long, long time. And, one thing that I've learned, was number one, how they pick a service dog, it depends on them. Like if they're naturally calm and they can sit there, they can be a service dog. But if a service dog is sitting there like licking himself in a grocery store or sniffing or something, that is a dead giveaway that chances are that's a poser service dog.
4: That's right. So, look out for that little chihuahua in a tutu and a stroller.
0: Yep, exactly. And if you have a service dog, one thing that you will learn is my wife had to deal with it. She wasn't too thrilled, but after a while, she got close to him. But you have to sleep with your service dog so that they get close to you.
4: I slept with my dog. I always sleep with my animals.
0: Right. Well, see, when I grew up in the country, back in Indiana.
4: Oh, you can't have a dog in your bed.
0: Well, my dad would not let me have a dog or a cat anything.
4: Same. This is me as an adult. Yeah, I hear you. We love our dogs.
0: So, that's what I learned. And everybody, before we get out of here, we want to make sure that we report to everybody. Beaker has a special announcement.
5: Beaker's safety briefing. Never leave a grill and watch the weather. Never leave a grill unattended life jacket. Veterans in crisis, then press 1. Safety first, Beaker out.
0: All right, so.
4: Big on that life jacket.
0: Right? So, hey, check this out, ladies and gentlemen. I don't think that we're going to have an interview next week. I think we're going to go ahead and take a day off on September 11th. I encourage you and I strongly recommend everybody do something for September 11th. Go to a memorial. Go visit your veteran. It happened.
4: Man, yeah.
0: And it has changed our world forever since that day. So with that being said, MJ, it was great being here with you again. We'll see you.
4: I have to work next Friday for real work. I got my real work.
0: Yeah, I think we'll be back together in October.
4: We'll be back the following week.
0: Yeah, okay. All right. Okay. So we're gonna take Friday off and then we'll see you back next week. I believe that next week we're going to be having Misfit Nation on, but it hasn't been confirmed yet. So with that being said, everybody here at MBR, we want to say we are here for you, not for us. And they all said, giving veterans a voice. Have a great weekend, everybody. Bye-bye.
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3: 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We got to bless the show before we get started. Let's go. When I was in my mother's womb, I had a calling on my life to do something in the glory of God and marry it like a wife. Commit myself to his word and never be led astray. And when it's all over, when he comes, I'll be glad to see that day in the morning time.
4: Do you remember studying sickle cell in biology class? 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
3: 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That's right, mbradio.us. Thank you for listening today. I've been asked to be a part of this grief conversation with my community. And let me tell you, yet another loss in our community. And so, I don't even know what to say. Like, I met her last year, 2025. Genesis, let me bring up her page. Here. She experienced going through the bone marrow transplant and everything and seemed to be successful at it. So when a person with sickle cell does a bone marrow transplant, they are still the genotype is still going to be sickle cell. They're trait carriers. They still carry that inherited genes because that gene is inside the DNA, right? So they may not have crisis because of the bone marrow transplant or the stem cell transplant. However, the DNA is still producing that S gene. And so, long story short, she did the bone marrow transplant, seemed to be fine with it, came to a friend of mine's organization to become a part of the sickle cell trait community because she wanted to learn about sickle cell trait. Had a whole sickle cell trait support group for people who were coming out of the bone marrow transplant community and learning about their new health experiences. But everybody's different. Everybody's different. Everybody's different. Everybody's different. And I understand, unfortunately, some things happened with her health, and there was just a post just a couple days ago by her being in the hospital

0: seemed like everything was fine, but unfortunately, she has transitioned. Yeah, so our community is dealing with another loss. Say to the family, thank you for the opportunity to share her stories, share her experiences. Like I said, it's very difficult for us as a community when we experience the loss of a friend in this work. Yeah, it's just different. It's difficult. It's a very difficult conversation to have. I really appreciate being asked to put these conversations all together. So, as we develop this episode for our sickle cell community and this grief and loss conversation, if you are part of the community, sickle cell, and you have something you want to say or you want to share your experiences with our community members with grief loss. And it's wild because I used to do a Fallen Soldier episode on my WDC radio show. I used to do an actual episode dedicated to fallen sickle cell soldiers, warriors. But yeah, in my space of grief with my dad, it's, all that stuff. I was in a different mind space at that time. Now, in my own grief journey, it's more relatable, especially. Not much I can really say about that right now. Just happened. Again, we thank the community for coming together, expressing the love and care for sisters. Some people in our community don't want to do that bone marrow transplant stem cell because they don't know who they are going to be in that identity outside of having sickle cell, right? So there are risk factors. They have to follow that person. Sometimes up to 15 years to see how that bone marrow transplant, that stem cell transplant, if it's effective or not, and how it's going to play out in that person's body. As more of the details come out, we'll share more about her life experience. Get some people to come and talk about that conversation. So I'm going to play a PSA, come back, and then Arion is here, and we're just going to get right into it. If you've seen the social media posts at Faron Dozier Show. We are continuing inside the Beatitudes, but there's another conversation that my teammate here brought up to the deck to discuss, and I'm totally in agreement with it. We need to peel these layers off, and there is a battle, the battle of the mind, and we point to this conversation called the ego. You hear it a lot. You hear the ego. You hear. What is it? What is that? Is the ego wrong? Is it right? Is it good? Is it bad? We're going to peel off some of those layers to, on today's episode and look at this topic, the dual of what's going on in the heart of us as people, right? And then we're going to see what the word has to say about that conversation, of course, because that's what we're talking about. It's about how do we take our lives, put it up against our experiences and things that we know and we've learned inside this world, and filter that through what God has to say about these conversations. I'm just going to tell you straight up, there's peace on the other side of that conversation. You may not know that, or you may know that, but it's have you experienced that peace in the midst of the storm, right? And have you even looked at your ego, right? So we're gonna touch a little bit on those subjects there tonight. So let me play this PSA. He's down there in the deck already, ready to go. Bring him up, but again, this is brought to you by WDC on SCT.org, sickle cell trait awareness. I have sickle cell trait myself, if you're not familiar. The people in this PSA, these are our real life personal stories as they share their experience with sickle cell trait. And even the last gentleman was like, sickle cell, I thought that was a black gene. Yeah, well, you know what? The Hispanics is number two with sickle cell. It is a inherited gene, it is not a skin color, it's a blood condition, right? So depends on where your family was born, your ancestors near the equator where malaria is present. You could also have that sickle cell trait gene, no matter what's your skin color or your background is, right? Because we're all blended today. So PSA, come back and get this episode started. Appreciate you. This is the Fran Dozier Show. Oh, make sure you catch me Tuesdays on KCA Radio, 106.5 FM and 10:50 AM in the Inland Empire. And soon we'll be streaming live here next week on TikTok live as well. So NB Radio is now setting us up to go live on TikTok during our shows. So we'll be streaming on, like, I think there's going to be 9 platforms live. Appreciate them for that. If you want to participate and donate to this organization, NB Radio, that QR code up there at the top, you can scan that. They provide all these platforms and services for us. We do contribute a portion of us being here, but 99% of it is donated by this organization, giving veterans a voice. So we appreciate you. We have brothers and sisters, all different branches, and those family members as well. Yeah, so law enforcement, first responders, their family members, they're able to come here, find their voice, share their stories, share experiences, and have a space for their platform, their voice to be heard. All right, again, shouts out to Genesis. Yeah, it's just a definitely a tough loss in our communities. We pray for her.
1: Hey, what's up, man? How you doing?
2: I'm blessed, my brother. How you doing?
1: I'm good, man. I'm good. Hey, did you see the game last night?
2: Oh, that was your game.
1: But did you see the shot?
2: I lost money from that shot.
1: Oh,
2: too,
1: man, bro. That shot was cold, man.
2: I hated it, but it was good.
1: Damn.
2: What's in those jeans?
3: You really want to know?
2: I do.
3: Exhaustion, muscle spasms, asthmatic issues, unexpected sickle cell trait crises.
2: Damn, are you serious? When I was young, I found out I had sickle cell trait. My mom's told me, but I ain't have no knowledge of it. But when I got older, I had a child, and the doctor told me my daughter has sickle cell trait. You know the facts that both parents have sickle cell trait, there's a 50% chance the child may have the trait, and 25% chance the child may have the disease.
1: Hey, that's what's the count. Do you know that 2.5 million people in the United States have sickle cell trait, 300 million people globally? I didn't find out I had sickle cell trait until I was in the Army 10 years. Next thing you know, I had a sickle cell trait exertion site.
2: Sickle cell? I thought that was a black gene or something.
1: Nah, man, the Latin community is number 2. 1 out of 36,000 babies are being born with sickle cell disease. You could be Caucasian, Mediterranean, European. You gotta know your bloodline, man.
4: There is an inherited gene in our community that has been forgotten. 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
0: Welcome back to the Fran Dozier Show, the Military Broadcast Radio Network, NB Radio. I used to play a song, but I'm going to hold off for the song. I'll play the song later. Yeah, thank you for tuning in. Let me change this. All right. How you doing, sir?
5: I'm doing great. Man, it's amazing, dude. It's like every 2 weeks, it's always something that shows me that God is real. It's like, it's crazy. It's like, wow. So right now, pretty much after I done got this album out, in a sense of it's a continuous album. So instead of just releasing the album and then cutting it and then making another title, making a whole other project, I figured, well, everything is stream anyway. And everything is always like, you know, Spotify, all of them, they pretty much just put it up. So some artists just have singles everywhere. So it doesn't really, it's not about albums anymore like it used to be.
0: Right.
5: And since I'm thinking about it like that, I'm like, now I see how the whole market is changing. So I'm like, you know, for the music, it's like it's not the same anymore. It's not like when we was coming up. Man, I still remember when we used to hit stop and record and stop just to get songs that we wanted on our radios, you know what I'm saying? That was our way of getting our own bootleg songs and stuff.
0: Right off the radio,
5: right off the air. Yeah, right. Exactly. So now it's not even like that no more. Now everybody can just say, I like to hear a song that I made. Well, let me go ahead and put it in AI, and that's my performance studio now. So it's like, it shuts down music studios in a lot of cases, possibly. You know what I'm saying? Because a lot of people could be like, I don't want to do all that work. I can just do it here. But at the same time, it's still work. Prompting is not a joke. That's I know coding and programming, so prompting is the same. It's not a joke. You gotta keep tapping in, and it don't sound right, you gotta scrap it and do it again. And it's like, it gets the creative mind is hard to a whole nother area. You know, you're not into just one thing, like I gotta write this and write this down, or I gotta play this song and make this track up. Now you're doing all of it because you want the ear and the sound to be exactly the design that you have. So now it just puts us all in the director's seat, or it puts us all in the executive seat of what it is that we want to project out to the world. So it's a blast.
0: They even got microphones like HiSong, man, that does everything, studio quality, everything inside the microphone.
5: See, I'm not going to even try to do that one. That's crazy. That means it's a sound room all in one thing.
0: Everything in one. You can play your own tracks in the headphones and sync right into it, but the app puts it like you right in the studio.
5: See what I mean? See what I mean? That sounds like a plan now. I don't know. My voice, I know that my voice, I'm getting older. I'm almost 50, you know, so I'm 46 years old. So my voice is acting a little funny right now. It's like, yeah, we want to kind of keep the kid voice in you. And then we want to kind of make you sound like a rooster too. And it's like, dude, make up your mind. Either you're going to stay longevity or you just going to get old on me. And I'm like, I sound like an old man. So it's
0: that's
5: like.
0: That's part of the track though.
5: Right, yo, son.
0: You got to get your own ad libs in there. Yeah,
5: right.
0: Come on.
5: Right. It's just like it's like I'm like, you know what? AI is gonna take it from
0: AI. Can't do
5: right.
0: That,
5: no. AI.

0: really did everything themselves. It's impossible. You got to have a rapper, you're going to have a producer. If you got a singer, you're going to have a producer. So to be honest with you, if I'm writing and the songwriter, and you know, songwriters, all songwriters are really much hidden. There's a lot of artists out here, major artists, that took other people's song ideas, and if they're number one hits on the chart, don't think they're not getting paid for that.
1: Oh, yeah.
0: And exactly. So we just got to kind of talk it up to see now it's to the point now where songwriters don't need to hire behind artists. They can just run straight through AI and spit it out there for you so you can get the best idea of what they're talking about. And that's kind of like
1: putting. I still got some challenges with AI, man. I still got some challenges with that. I have people in this business world, man, that feel like AI is going to take away their jobs and maybe particular jobs may be replaced. But at the end of the day, AI cannot replace the human connection. It cannot replace that. It can produce a lot of stuff for us, documents and videos, and you say music. But that human connection, you cannot replace that. I'm sorry. You could ask questions about your mental health on it all day long to try to get some answers. But that human connection.
0: Well, when it comes to music and art, it's different. Because even though AI is like a tool in itself, it's still going off the artist's mind. If I don't tell it to do something, it's not going to do it. Right. And the little that I give it, it's going to look like crap, or it's not going to manifest fully to the precise vision that you have. The more that you know about the craft that you have, it becomes you. Just with a better amplified perfection of what you're trying to put together. So therefore, it's less time. That's all it is. But AI is still in our control. It's just like me taking a pencil. But yeah, remember how we used to have the big pens? But then we got into like grammar school, high school, we had the pens where we had to change the colors. Yeah. But it was still a pen, right?
1: That was my favorite.
0: Yeah, right. Yeah, exactly. It's your favorite pen. But it's still, even though it changes colors, it's still a pen. You're still using the pen. So you can make your spelling words in multi-rainbow colors and piss off the teacher just because you wrote it 20 times. And, you know, and it was one of each color. And he's like, you know what? I'm not going to take this. I said you do it, you know. But whatever be the case, it doesn't matter. It's just you using the pen. So AI is just one of those.
1: That's
0: AI.
1: The tool.
0: I'm telling you, exactly. It's just a tool for me.
1: Nothing to be embarrassed about.
0: No, it isn't. I really isn't. Because to tell you the truth, everybody knows a lot, all my community, the people who I'm connected to and who God put in my life, they know I'm very gifted. They know I've written, they have heard my songs before I put it on AI. They've heard me make beats. They heard me make music. They all were here. Well, my family definitely knows ever since I was 20 years old, I was producer, but I've been doing music since I was 3. I've been rapping since I was 16. So all of this really is just like a bunch of hype just to keep people from, I don't know, it's a lot of pride in that to me. You know what I'm saying? And I'm moving aside that. Yeah.
1: Man, I appreciate you sharing that. Like I said, I don't have a problem with it. It can be used, you know, for good or evil. It just depends on, like you said, whose mindset is doing all the typing inside of that.
0: That's it.
1: We're gonna get both sides of the express.
0: Well, there you go. Social media, contra creation.
1: You're gonna get what you get. And it's to the point where some of these videos that you can't even tell, like you got to really question these videos that people are producing, because if you don't pay attention, you might think that's a real video.
0: So I'm on that next. Like, I'm making the AI videos next.
1: That video, though, because
0: they're
1: playing with our imagination. That is a real, because the brain can't tell the difference between a real and imaginary threat. So if you're making videos that look real, and you're making plane crashes, or you're making all these different things, that's an emotional reaction that you're getting from that video.
0: Even though same way everything.
1: Right, even though you know it's not real, but your brain is going to digest it as such. What is your test for reality? You need a test for reality these days.
0: People manipulate a lot of things. I mean, people manipulate money. Counterfeit money is out there where it looks real, but it ain't real. I mean, it's all about the hands of the beholder of where you put the tool in. The tool, the craft, or who you put it in. If you put it in the wrong hands, obviously, yeah, you're going to have a lot of things to think about.

0: but that's just pretty much the life of life in general. Life is always going to be full of threats and blessings. You're going to see it. The whole point is you have to discern what is going to be considered God's righteousness in it or not. And that's just affirming. We can't take that away from humanity at all, no matter how much we try. You know what I'm saying? It's just something you're going to have to live by. You're going to have to learn to grow up and do. Fortunately and unfortunately for the children and generations beyond us, like our grandkids and beyond, they're going to be dealing with a whole different lifestyle, but of the same type of principles that we stand for in our lifetime. So it doesn't really matter.
1: Yeah, I feel you on that one. And I appreciate you, man, for sharing that. We're going to play this announcement and get right into the topic.
2: Opinions expressed in this program are those of the speakers and do not necessarily reflect the views or positions of any entities they represent.
3: Find us on the web at mbradio.us.
1: All right, so today's topic, you know, if you watched last episode, we definitely touched on some beatitudes. Beyond, we walked away, you know, with some other ideas. And so, I'm sharing my platform with him. He's got some topics he wanted to bring to the table. So, talk about this one today, man. What are we gonna?
0: So this one, I call it the duel of the dual nature. And that is considered what we consider, we came up with the altered ego. So the dual of the dual nature. A lot of people, let's put it this way. When we're born with the Beatitudes. That's who we were as children. We talked about this in our last session. That made us be creators. That made us be kids. That made us be silly. That made us be our individual selves. Whether we was mocked or hate or liked, it didn't matter when you was in kindergarten and you was running around, you know, popping your nose back and forth for
1: freedom,
0: doing all the crazy silly stuff. The freedom to do whatever which you want to be, because nobody really had it. Kids didn't know they were doing their own thing. And the whole point is that that was the purity of the Beatitudes in us, because we didn't have any type of thought of being malicious or anything until later. Right. Now, when you get into understanding that goes innocent until you get the one that moves like the serpent, that moves like the enemy. And that's the one that hurts your feelings. That's the one that said you're goofy. That's the one who called you names. That's the one that sent you home crying. That was the girl that rejected you in grammar school with the extra chocolate milk. Come on, let's just keep it real. The whole point is that, you know, you was in love. You was in love. You saw attraction for the first time when you was a kid. And you was like, I'm going to do everything for this girl. I'm going to do everything.
1: Kindergarten.
0: She had red barrettes in her hair, and that was awesome. You know what I'm saying? So you did everything to show that you was interested. And the minute she went with Junebug over you, because Junebug is just causing the ruckus, he was tougher or whatever, you cried about it. There go your heart broke. So here's where the ego entered your body right then and there. Boom. So the enemy hits you with something to take you way out of you. The way he did it was basically he made you form a persona. Now, the way this persona became more craftier, because we've been doing it ever since grammar school. But when you got into your teen years, your puberty years, as a male, as a man, these things started becoming more serious. I don't know where we did in California, but I know in Chicago, if you came to school with some pro wings on and you was a freshman in high school, you was going to get jacked up. You about to get beat. You about to get beat. I ain't going to see beat up beat.
1: Yeah. They make you want to take them shoes off and walk home in your socks.
0: Seriously. That's how bad it was.
1: Yes.
0: Exactly. Because now we're in the enemy's territory of understanding what is what out. Judgment. Now we're starting to get into a point where we started forming ourselves to the world instead of forming ourselves to God. So the Beatitudes were getting overwritten by the ego. That's why we say it's altered, because of the fact it altered our system from when we was kids and when we was young. And we didn't have a lot of the parents enforcing or protecting us from that. Back then it was more like, you know, you can wear those pro rings. Oh, you boy, I spent $20 on it, bro. You gonna wear those phone rings. And you like, I don't want to wear them, mama. But they didn't realize mama's sending us to school to get beat up every single time. So these are the things that we have to look at. The alter ego is the dual nature. The dual nature of the persona of who you are. My persona is samurai, warrior. But that's not who I am in the Beatitudes. I'm Arion. I'm Arion down to the schematic of what did God say I was going to be while I was in the womb. That part. So and that's the part that's back. Coming together.
1: So let's go back. Mm-hmm. So we talk about childhood, right? We talk about the ego and how at some point in life, we're living life free to be, laugh, joke, dance in front of the family, do all the crazy stuff, dance on the table, whatever we did to express ourselves as children, not knowing anything about right or wrong, good or bad, as far as an emotional state, as far as looking funny or you're weird or whatever those things, right? But there's something that does happen, right? There's something that happens where that mind of that child lands on, there's something wrong with me. Right? I'm on my own. I don't belong. There's an experience that happens. And what you're pointing to for me and the work that I've done on myself was the identity of that ego, of that child. Right? You're saying that the ego, I'm looking at it from an identity gets created. That I don't just become good enough, but I'm living from I'm not good enough. And I'm living from emotional distress of I never want to feel that embarrassment again. I never want to be disappointed. I never want to be embarrassed. I never want to feel shame. And to me, that's that identity ego that happens so subtle. So subtle, right?
0: That yes,
1: the child lands on that identity. And as you said, if the parents aren't educated and they don't know child development or they don't understand how powerful the brain is and how the enemy attacks us, right, at the very early ages. So you have the spiritual context of that conversation and you have, you know, the mental health aspects of the child development. But if,
0: exactly.
1: if parents don't know that, and when that happens and that fracture happens, and you make us up a story that there's something wrong with me, and then you begin to live from there's something wrong with me because I got the experience, I got the memory, I got the body sensation, and you make a decision on your emotional state. I'm never going to feel that pain again. That's exactly. not even the child. That's the brain
0: shutting off,
1: operating naturally. Yeah. What it does naturally. So I that's appreciate you for saying that because when you talk about ego, you gotta measure that. You gotta start peeling those layers off of what that actually means, what it looks like from a technical standpoint, biblical standpoint, and then how does it show up in my life as an ego? Go ahead.
0: That's what I've noticed is that when it does that, it's like for me, what I realized when I was a kid. I was very emotional. I was very much, I was shown a lot of different stuff in life that I shouldn't have been shown as a kid.
1: Right.
0: And some of that was possible because I was a little bit nosy, but some of it, because what kid is not a detective at a young age? It's right. like impossible. But also a lot of it comes from a lot of people not paying attention, parents not paying attention to what they're doing around their children. And I was raised by children, to be honest with you. My mama was 16 when she had me. She was married at 19 when I was 3 to my dad. My dad was only 21. He was fresh out the gate. So when we look at all of that, a matter of fact, I think my dad was 23 when he married my mom. But still, nonetheless, he was still fresh out the gate as an adult. Sure. My mom was right behind following.
1: He was still young. Yeah,
0: so it's a lot that I grew up in my first 8 years of my life that were like...
1: The first eight.
0: You know, yeah, the first 8 years of my life. We talk about Gaga Goo Goo to I Got He-Man. You know what I'm saying? And it's like, I watched this in front of my face. I watched my family come over or my family have to bunk in my mom's house because they didn't have no place to stay and they lived underneath my dad. And, you know, I watched the weed smoke, the drinking, but also I watched the bodybuilding. I watched them play Uno and I didn't even understand what that was as a kid. Right. And I watched them, you know, do all sorts of things that were adult and childlike.
1: Right.
0: And a lot of times they didn't want me playing the child stuff, but I'm like, it's a kid thing. You could have taught me how to play Uno. How hard is that? You know what I'm saying? But it's because they were caught up in their thing. I was just the how can I say? I'll use an Adam for example. You got protons and neutrons, and you got the electrons that float around. Well, I'm the electron that floats around. So I can see everything that's going on inside, but I can never be a part.
1: Right.
0: You see what I'm saying? But as I watch how we grow up, you know what I'm saying? My mom, when she divorced my dad or my dad divorced her, whichever one is the truth, I really could care less now because that chapter's closed for me. I'm complete.
1: Yeah.
0: I realized that the journey changes with the child. So not only did an abrupt change to where I'm dealing with something different, I'm dealing with my mom by herself now. Now, she's still a kid. She's still young. She was like maybe 20, 21, 22 by the time she divorced my dad. You know what I'm saying? And when I'm looking at that, going into watching her by herself, she's wild. You know what I'm saying? But she was young, which means, hey, you know what I'm saying? She a hopeless romantic out there looking for love. You know what I'm saying? There's a lot of guys that came up there charming, and I saw a lot of guys come and go, but, you know, they were friends or they weren't friends or they were more than friends. I watched them kiss, and then they're not there no more. It's a lot of stuff that I've seen coming up, you know? And that's because I was raised by children. So I didn't have that old elder middle age parent that kind of schooled me, educated me, was more experienced, you know what I'm saying, and was the proper nurturer, the upbringer. I was just riding along like a little brother and didn't understand what I was all about or what was going down. And then, not to mention the other half of it, but being socially confined to the house all the time and not having nothing. So that was a whole nother story in itself.
1: All that plays a part too.
0: But by the time I got to high school, my identity was like dark. There was nothing there. You know what I'm saying? By the time I got to high school, I was already suicidal. You see, by the time I got to high school, I was already like, I don't really care what you do to me. You know what I'm saying? And it got to a point where I was pushed over in high school a lot. Valentine's Day, please. Carnations are handed around school by fake girlfriends. Dudes writing girls' names because they mad or they got into it, writing girls' names on carnations and then sending them to me and say, this girl like you, dog. Mm-hmm. And then here I go out there and find out that was her boyfriend the whole time playing around with me. Mm-hmm. And she was just mad at him for doing it. You see what I'm saying? That kind of stuff. So I went through a lot in that area, but that area showed me where I started to develop my alter ego. My alter ego was Akuma from Street Fighter. That's my alter ego. Gotcha. Every time I get caught up in the sense of when I was younger and I didn't know how to separate, get back to me, because my Ariana is gone now.
1: Yeah.
0: I adapted to the warrior that was Akuma. And the story of him was he practiced, in martial arts, it's Shotokan karate, but nobody can shoot a fireball from their hands. That's unrealistic.
1: Right.
0: But the missing part of studying the chi, Ryu and Ken studied the Hado, you know, the light Hado, the regular Hado style of Shotokan karate. But Gouki, he was their predecessor. So Gouki said, you know, he wanted the power so much. And he started studying the dark Hado. It was enticing to him. Now we're getting into the next part of this. The enticement of, do I have humanity and use my fist for just being human, or do I want the power to be more than human? And the part of me seeing this as a kid and seeing this as a teenager, I'm being picked on every day, but I got to do what's right. I got to go to school every day and try to focus on the teacher, but I'm getting picked on, so I can't focus on the teacher, but I still got to do what's right.
1: Exactly.
0: I got to go to school and get beat up for my lunch money every day, but I got to focus on what's right. Exactly. I don't have the heart to turn around and say, when I catch these bullies, I'm going to string them up one by one in the locker room, and I'm going to take my money back, and I'm going to do it. I don't have that heart. I didn't have that in me. So it's like, I want that, but I don't know how to get to it.
1: Yeah.
0: And so over time in high school, when things got worse, and I mean way worse, it's in my book. I'll let y'all read the details on it. And The Four Journeys of Spiritual Warfare, The Warrior. Like I said, if anybody wants it, you can check and definitely email me about it or whatever be the case. As far as the social media, you can check me at Samurai Shogun Akuma. I'll be happy to. If you DM me, I'll be able to show you the book. I want to market it, but right now at the moment, I want to see how many people really want to know who this person is that comes out with this material.
1: Right, I'm doing it
0: under God's tense. And when God tells me it's time to market it, then I'm going to market it. You know what I'm saying? I'll get a publisher. But it explains all the things I went through all the way up until 17, 18 years old. Yeah. When I looked at that concept, you know, over time in high school, by the time I hit my senior year, I was already talking about taking me and the school out with me. You know what I'm saying? Real talk. I was all off of the kamikaze end. If I'm going, you going. And everybody just looked like, yo, man, I used to go to school with nunchucks in my hand. Truth be told, they can't get me what? Now because I'm already out of the school. Yeah, I used to go to school with nunchucks in my bag. Real ones. I put the fake ones in there to throw somebody off. And somebody did catch me with the fake ones. they saw the real ones, went and snitched. Yeah, but I had a friend that went on ahead and, you know, threw them in their locker somewhere else. Nobody knew about it. Nobody said no names. And I left the fake ones in there. And then the teacher came in with the police officers. You have a concealed weapon.
1: Goodness.
0: You have a concealed weapon on campus. You are going to jail. I was like, really? I pulled out the phone and started beating myself over the head with it. Is this really dangerous? Oh my God, I'm feeling myself getting lightheaded here. And then everybody started, was like, oh, Mr. Rogers, please do not scare us like that. Oh my God. And then I went on ahead and switched them back out again. Like, I did carry them because, look, I'm not about to be running up in school for 15 dudes to keep beating me up every day. That's not happening. And then I started wearing black.
1: You know, it's not wild, but it's wild, right? How you can look back at your age now and play those stories back, right?
0: Mm-hmm.
1: And in my other show, on Tuesdays, we talk about what it is to be a male man, right? And other than being a provider and a protector, but more of the ingredients of what it is to be a male man, right? We talk about the Beatitudes, we talk about the fruit of the Spirit, we talk about the virtues, we talk about the kingdom principles, the mm-hmm. anger, the frustration, like all of that is our ingredients, right? All mixed in together. And to go back and look at that, it's like, but we're born in this sin nature, though, right? We're born in rebellion. We're born with that iniquity already in our hearts, right?
0: That's the cause of Adam.
1: That's part of that fall, right? So
0: the cause of that.
1: Now we're spending time, you know, putting together mentorship programs, and we're putting together all this education to go back and help these children discover the stuff so that they can heal from the stuff that we experienced in our childhood, right? This is a path that I'm on, going back now in time with these children, teaching them these knowledge, this education, discovering that for themselves. When that is not biblically, that is a part of our nature as what it is to be a human being.
0: Well, the thing about it is, this is what I was going to get to, and this is the reason why I'm getting to this.
1: Yeah.
0: A lion is on, God created lions, right? And tigers, right? He created cougars, cheetahs, leopards. I got a question. Are you going to walk up and try to pet a lion? I don't think any human being is going to.
1: Not in nature,
0: right? Right. If you see a lion. Now, David was a rare breed and only a one of a kind. He went and killed the lion, but barehanded, mind you.
1: Not in nature.
0: Right. So the concept is the same thing with every human being. Martial arts, combat skills, the things that we have to do to defend ourselves is like having lion with a claws and teeth. Why do you think the male ones are the most dangerous ones? Because they protect what they have with that. A lot of people say, oh, you believe in martial arts? Oh, that's demonism. No, wait, hold on, stop. So why don't we just go on back to the biblical times when Jonathan and David exchanged war combat skills to be able to fight for King Saul. Okay, so let's go back to that. David had war skills on him, was trained, but you say it's demonism for him to know battle tactics, to know how to use a sword and a shield. What's the difference between a sword and a shield and using your bare hands as a way of being able to take out your enemy?
1: It's the heart behind why you're using the sword and the shield.
0: Exactly. And any martial arts discipline, they teach you. Yeah, the thoughts, but then any martial arts discipline, go to any one of them. The first thing they hit you with is with the mindset. Mm-hmm. The first thing they hit you with is the mindset and understanding why you're using it. Respect the weapon. Right. Your hands are weapons. You have to respect the weapon, which means you got to respect your temple. You have to respect your body. That's the main thing that is preached in the word about anything. Before we have to understand any of this, the word is understanding how to train and tame your temple. before you go on ahead and try to exit to show yourself approved. And that's the concept that I look at, where a lot of this whole religious jargon about, oh, well, that's super, that's not of Jesus. Jesus says to turn the other cheek against your enemy and just pray for him. Well, that's true. But how that works is, if my enemy didn't do nothing, let's just put it this way. I got enemies teasing me. I'm going to go pray for him, because that's something that's not immediate threat. But if I got an enemy in my face ready to take my life, I'm going to do everything in my power to fold that enemy. We're victorious over this time. Period. I'm not going to sit here like, bow! You turn your cheek, bow! No, I'm going to do something to protect myself.
1: But even in that context of how you share that, there's still space before you get put in that position of the hand-to-hand combat. And I believe that that's the part of the heart of us that the word is talking about. Why would you even put yourself in position to even have to get to the point of the hand-to-hand combat if you know that this dude got a problem with me, and I know this, and he's expressed this? Why would I let that even get to the point where he's going to put his hands on me?
0: It's not like it is the heart of us, but every single person has a point where you're walking down the street, you're minding your own business, wickedness comes up on you and tries to take you out. Mm-hmm. You couldn't control it. You didn't know that person had that problem, but they ran up on you. And you got to defend yourself, because God said live first, you choose life. You see what I'm saying? It's not like it was premeditated. Yeah, it's not like premeditated, like, oh, I know the enemy is out here. Oh, it's him right there. Let me pray for him before I even put myself in that situation. It's like you're not a fortune teller. You can't see what's coming up against you. That's the time of self-defense is used.
1: Here's the thing with the law, right? And I had this conversation with my buddy a couple of days ago. Even though you approach me on the street, right. And you come to me and you know, hey, bro, you know what? I'm gonna knock you out. Well, blah blah blah. Right? Still in the law, I can't put my hands on you officially. Just because you said I'm gonna knock you out doesn't mean that I have to defend myself and I'm gonna knock you out first, since you threatened me. Right? So even when it comes to the power of the tongue and the power of our conversation and how we talk at people or talk to people, I can, regardless of how you're talking to me, is going to be, that outcome is going to be based on how I respond to you. If I respond to you with kindness and, hey, like, bro, like, what's, like, you know, that could de-escalate the situation, right?
0: Exactly.
1: Right. But for some people, they're reacting to the threat and taking that first punch, because I feel like if you say you're going to knock me out, well, I'm going to knock you out first. But what does the law say? The law says whoever throws that first punch is the one
0: going to jail.
1: So,
0: well, also it does say too, that even though the law also has this clause in it too, even if you're attacked,
1: the aggressor.
0: If you are attacked and you're the defender, if you do not immediately return fire while being attacked, it's retaliation. So somebody hit me, bop.
1: There's a space
0: in between that. And that's where like martial arts comes into action, because you learn how to, Wing Chun, they teach you how to block and strike at the same time.
1: Right.
0: That's why I like that one, because that one allows me to defend myself and strike at the same time. Using Wing Chun, that's really self-defense. The reason why is because as I'm defending myself, I'm returning fire, but I'm only returning fire to evade further attack. Exactly. So I'm wounding the person just to get out the way.
1: Right.
0: Now, if I'm going ahead and wound the person, then I'll go ahead and hit him again. Now I'm all over it. Now I'm in trouble. You see what I'm saying? But the concept of what I was saying with that, that's that dual nature. We have claws, we have teeth, we are lions. And if you approach us in nature, yes, we have a right to put it. If we feel threatened, we are going to use it.
1: If you're in survival, what I'm saying, so if you're living in your ego survival mode phase of life, That's how you're gonna react to life. The heart of us is turning the other cheek. It's not your natural. It's not saying to turn the cheek. It's your heart posture.
0: That's my whole point.
1: Most people don't. They think it's for physical, right? When the word is about the heart of us, and so cats don't realize that it's that the word is about the heart posture of us,
0: and that's where we have to break the altered ego.
1: Right.
0: The pride in us says, I'm not going to let nobody beat me down. I'm not going to let nobody break me up. I'm not going to let nobody kill me. That's the pride. But the concept is, you don't have to tell yourself that in order to walk it. You can just simply be a part of understanding who God is in your life. Right. I know that I watch myself now. Now that I learned how to use these knuckles and I learned how to use them, and I got broken knuckles to prove it. So you can see I got bent one here. I got scars all on them. I got stuff that happened to me. Right. But now it's like I don't have to use it anymore. Yeah. You know why? I'm surrounded by so many people that are just friends.
1: How did you get to the point? Because again, the ego is not, for me, the ego is not right or wrong, good or bad, right? We label it as such. Ego is the label. But my ego and your ego, probably two different conversations, right?
0: With ourselves, yes.
1: The end result is probably going to be the same. In survival mode, the end result is kill or be
0: killed. It's going to be the same. Exactly. That's
1: the end result.
0: Exactly. The thing is,
1: what I'm saying is, for each individual person, you have to then take that term ego, look at the definition, and look at how you line up with that ego conversation to figure out what is it that's driving you to have that level of, as they say, what has you easing God out? Ego, ease God out. What is having you ease God out? Your attitude, your behavior, your frustrations, your past experiences, your fear of dying too soon, your fear of whatever, you know, childhood.
0: Carmen, you know, I got that one. That's really tricked out because I got a testimony about that last Sunday, actually. Last Sunday, I was pretty much, the Sunday before that, I was kind of disappointed because I wasn't really, how can I say, I was still, I guess the word emasculation is like extreme to what happened, but I could still feel the intimidation off of what happened.
1: Right.
0: And I still felt like it wasn't still seen or crossed over. So what happened was I didn't trip on it. I accepted and I gave it to God. And throughout the whole week, I was a little upset in the beginning. And then I was able to talk about it. I was able to bring it out and I was able to get advice, wise counsel on how to settle it. So by the time last Sunday came around, I was at peace. Mm-hmm. So I realized that was a choice of the spirit of operation of my heart posture. Mm-hmm. What is this for? What is this about? And then I asked myself the one of the most important question, what does this have to do with me and God? And I said, it don't. It's got something to do with mess that has something to do with assumptions of me that basically I keep defending for no reason. Because to tell you the truth, there is no reason for me to hold this on and keep trying to defend myself to people who just don't see me. Why do I have to care? And I said to myself, well, if that's the case, I have to appreciate the people that do see me. Here's where my pride says, I want everybody to see me. Excuse me.
1: Exactly.
0: Let me not want everybody to see me now. So I'm put in a position where everybody can't see me, and I don't want them to see me. So when I saw that, I said, you know what, God, I guess that's why you got me at the door every single time I come to church. I guess that's why you got me quiet majority of the time now I come to church, when in the past I wasn't so quiet. I guess now is the time where I don't have to openly express my anger to anyone because it's really not even a purpose to even express it. So it says in James, wrath of a man produces nothing. So when I thought about all of that, I said to myself, now what am I really angry at? What I'm really mad about? Do you know I was able to hug my ex in church yesterday when I really had a problem with her all the way around for the past year?
1: Wow.
0: It hurt because I know what happened. Like, I'm not an idiot.
1: Wow.
0: You know, words travel and they get back to me. But I was able to hug her with the understanding that she's my sister in Christ still, because me and her still attend the same church.
1: Wow.
0: So I was able to show that love, the unconditional love of being a brother. That's it. And then I said to myself, that's not so bad. You know why? Because now I got peace within myself beyond anybody else's understanding. So now I can smile a little bit more when I go to church.
1: Right.
0: Now I can smile a little bit more when I'm serving. Because now all the stuff that people were saying or thinking, the snickerdoodles.
1: Right.
0: I call them snickerdoodles.
1: Right.
0: You know, they're snickering and doodling, but they ain't paying attention.
1: Right.
0: I don't have to think about it no more. I don't have to think about it no more, because why? I already feel myself already understanding what God is using me for.
1: So it's wild that you have this, this is your experience, right? Because that was one of my childhood fractures, was that breakup in junior high school, right? I never wanted to bring a girl around my family because I didn't want to have to explain what happened when she's gone, because in my mind she was going to leave me anyway because I have abandonment issues. So I would never bring her around or a girl around my family to meet my family because I didn't want to have to explain, oh, where's so-and-so at? And then now I'm embarrassed. I got shame. I got disappointment. And then I got to explain to you why she ain't around no more. Bro, that was devastating. So I can only imagine for you to be in the same church and break up, right? And still attend that same church. And then you have to be in all of that snickering, doodling, that, right? That's the part that I was like, I don't want to even feel that, but I know what it felt like, because in junior high school, when she dated my buddy's friend, I felt that. Mm-hmm. And now everybody's looking at me, I thought that was your girl. Oh, I thought, you know, and then grad night, and we're on the bus together, grad night, and they're back there hugged up, and I'm like embarrassed, you know, and it's like, and at 14, though, bro, like 14, like a child.
0: That's what my friend of mine told me, the 14. Best thing. She said, at 43, if you're still throwing temper tantrums over negative things, which I give kudos to her for this, because she made me wake up completely. No, I mean, completely. Shouts out to her, most deaf. You know what I'm saying? If you're still 40-something years old and you still having temper tantrums, like, yep, you were in high school, we have problems, people. Houston, we have a problem. As a matter of fact, call all cities in the United States. We have an emergency state event right now. This is a problem. At 46, you should not be mad and sad and lip poked out over childish behavior. And that's when it kind of dawned on me. I've been walking around like that for the longest, pent up, ready to go to war at all times, because nobody wants to, you know, it gets bad because it's the male and female dynamic now, because, you know, girl heartbroken, we ain't together.
1: Yeah, they pit us against each other.
0: Right. They pit us against each other. So now it's like you got all of this going on where I am the target because I'm a man now. Not because I broke up with her and, you know, I might want to talk to somebody else, or I might not even want to talk to nobody else. I might just want to get to know people. And it's a problem because now I'm a target.
1: Yeah.
0: But all of that was carrying on me with all this anger, saying, you know what? F everybody then. Since everybody want to be that way, well, now I'm about to lock myself back into the tomb. Now you catch nothing but a... Now, that's that alter ego that I had as a child. Once again, we ain't talking about 40-something years old still carrying on childhood ways. Yes. So that Akuma came into me.
1: Wow.
0: The dark, that power saying, I'm warrior.
1: Right.
0: I don't care what you think no more. I'm not going to smile at you no more. Why should I? All you can do is snickerdoodle that I smile at you, and you're going to say something else about me. So now I'm locked in. Now I'm in war mode. The thing about that altered ego being in that war mode, it didn't help the situation even more. Even if I just stood there in the war mode, I didn't have to say anything. I could have just stayed locked up. Right. It still don't help because your body language is 90% of your speech.
1: Exact body language.
0: So, and your body language is something that you can't help. Guess why? Because your heart posture, your heart is in your body. And it constantly beats. Somebody can tell. Why you think they have what they call a nanograph or what they call a pyrograph or whatever?
1: Yeah.
0: People are like, oh, you're lying. You're lying. You're lying. Because you have a heart. Your body is going to react regardless. There's nothing you can do about it. So the whole point is your heart posture, you cannot lie about. As much as you can try to say, oh, I love you, brother, but if I see that your heart posture is not true, you just totally pissed me clean off in my aspect, because where I come from, my response is anger. It's not to say, oh, I'm sad because they're lying to me. No, mine is, I want to tear you apart because you're lying to me. You see what I'm saying? But that's that Okuma.
1: So that's why, is that why people say action speaks louder than words? What are these?
0: Actions speak louder than words because it's true.
1: These things. I don't agree with that phase. I don't agree with that anymore. No.
0: It's a balance of that. Here's the thing about that. Actions don't really speak louder than words unless you are the person that really is going to put it into that direction. You make the choice. Are you going to run your mouth and not do no action? In other words, it makes you a hypocrite, contradictory. Or are you going to back it up with your actions and make sure that they line up with your words? So if they're out of whack or out of sync, they don't work.
1: But just because my action speaks louder than my words, and you call me a hypocrite, out of all the definitions in the dictionary that you want to label me, you want to label me as a hypocrite when you have no idea what's going on in my thought process, right?
0: So
1: you're looking at me on the outer level of your actions don't align with your words, but then you have no idea of what I'm dealing with that's causing me to pretend like I'm cool, and I'm not cool because there's something going on over here with me and my emotions. But no one cares to ask, are you okay? Like, why you act like this, but you say the same? But no, you don't. You're not interested in that. You just want to just call me a hypocrite or whatever, and then I'm labeled as a hypocrite because my actions don't. But no one's asking the child, what are you dealing with, my guy? Are you dealing with something?
0: I got you. The mic is buzzing, by the way. Just letting you know. Buzzing? Yeah, it's buzzing. Because when you yanked it forward, I can hear the static in it. Okay. But I hear it in what you're saying. No, you're perfect. Buzzing? You're back to normal.
1: Okay, yeah.
0: You're good. Good.
1: But that's the level of the heart posture. Again, we see the actions in the body and the conversation, but what's driving the heart posture to make me want to be that kind of too? Because I can't express myself, because I can't say whatever that fracture is, right? That ego is not allowing me to be free.
0: Exactly. That's the part I had to realize. When I speak about arrest the ego, you got to go back to the Beatitudes.
1: Yeah.
0: You have to go back to them. So if I know I'm being challenged in a certain area, I find out what Beatitude I'm being challenged in. And then that lets me know. I did it with my friend one time, my friend Chris from my old ministry. We sat here and talked about it. He was like, okay, well, let's find that out. You know, he called me one time because I was going through it. And I had a little ego or attitude on my shoulders. And he was like, yo, brother, I realize where you're coming from, and I love you, brother, because you are always cool, and maybe we can work that out. I said, you know what? I do want to work that out, because I want to find out what it is. So what am I putting off not part of the Beatitudes? And we went through it.
1: Wow.
0: And he said, when? And then we came out to where I struggle at. I struggle with being merciful. Hmm. I struggle in meekness. I struggle for being those are actually the two.
1: Wow.
0: And poor in spirit. Poor in spirit makes the other two challenging. So if I'm too puffed up, like how dare you talk down to me, or how dare you do this to me? Well, I'm not being merciful. That leads to me like, I wish you would. Now you know what? I'm coming after you because you talking down to me. Now I'm not being meek. You see what I'm saying? Because the pure in spirit wasn't poor in spirit. I was prideful.
1: Like that.
0: See what I'm saying? It all leaks in. So I had to tap back into my Beatitude. I had to go back to the boy in me to feed it more and to understand that it's time to mature. Because, see, the boy created the ego. I created a Kuma. You see what I'm saying? My rage, my whole I don't give a crap nature came from the idea of a Kuma. Because Kuma cared less about no one. As a matter of fact, there's a video, I'll share my Facebook with you, you can see it on my Facebook. But my birthday video explained it, how I went through the struggles of battling Ryu versus Akuma and Street Fighter VI. And it showed how it was a fight. It was like a real fight. And Akuma was like beast. Like he brought demons down and was beating the crap out of Ryu with shadows. And Ryu was getting beat up because Ryu is the boy in me. And that's the ego that's controlling me now. I'm not controlling the ego no more because I let the beast get too far out of control.
1: Right.
0: And that's why we got to focus on the word to understand what men need to understand. And this is what ladies to men need to catch in a sense of. We have a dual nature. Instead of dueling with the dual nature of yourself, learn how to see the parts of when it's time to pull the dual nature out. In other words, meaning I got to protect my family, so I'm going to war. You know what I'm saying? Because let's just say it's a state of emergency event here in America. We're being invaded.
1: Right.
0: Okay. Your army, I know Marine stuff from being raised up around Marines and military and police. And well, I am not going to sit here and say a terrorist with a gun is threatening my family. Hey, please come in and have some teas and crumpets. No, it's not happening. We're not doing that right now. You see what I'm saying? I'm in war mode. So in war mode is the time that that comes out to say, I don't care. My life is not about to be wasted for me not defending my family.
1: Right.
0: You see what I'm saying? So I'm going to do what I got to do. And when men get into that dual nature, it doesn't have to be a style to it, like a Kuma or any persona. It just got to be done. And normally when that happens, a man ain't smiling.
1: But most of us got an alter ego, though, if we tell the truth. Most of us got an alter ego.
0: Facts, of course. I mean, you know, some of us don't want to let the kid go. Yeah. But that's what I say is... That alter ego comes in a lot of cases, but that's because that comes with spiritual maturity, learning how to let all of that go.
1: Yeah.
0: And guess what? Can't nobody tell you you're spiritually mature or not, or spiritually immature, unless they're a little further along. And can't nobody tell you when it's like you'll be forever immature or you'll be forever mature. And guess what? No one has arrived because we're still sitting on this fleshly body, still sitting in our human bodies, still sitting here on earth. So for a brother or a Christian... Mm-hmm. I'm listening.
1: To the day we check out.
0: To the day we check out, exactly. To the day that we see God in the veil, he's the only one that can tell you job well done or depart from me. Those are the only things that you can get judged by. While you're here on this planet, the one thing you can do, according to say that says in the scripture, according to fellow believers, they can pass, judge, or discern through or discern for correction to another brother if they're behaving not in the way of the faith. But the thing about it is, out of all of that, people take that out of context because they don't understand how to judge it to the word of God versus to judge it to their own self-righteousness for God.
1: Self-righteousness, exactly. That part, which is still ego.
0: It's still ego, exactly. In other words, meaning when it comes to God's righteousness and our righteousness, they're two different levels. Our righteousness is based on, you shouldn't be doing that if you're a Christian. Well, line it up with the word. And if I committed murder, then you're right. If I totally fornicated and you saw me doing it, you're right. If I totally spat in your face and disrespected you for no apparent reason, you're dead on. Okay, in a word, I'm out of order. You see what I'm saying? But for somebody to try to twist or over-spiritualize things in a way of understanding that everybody in church, everybody who's a part of the body of Christ is somewhat growing one way or another. So you can't sit here and constantly try to attack the growing parts. Doesn't it say cover the members that are weak or vital or fragile? We cover those areas.
1: But you know what I saw, and I have wrote some notes down thinking about this episode. Our forgiveness and God's forgiveness is not the same forgiveness either.
0: No, it's not.
1: Right?
0: And that's something we asked for.
1: Right. But I found myself thinking that that was the same forgiveness that we're supposed to be forgiving each other with, but it's not the same forgiveness. Right? We can offer mercy and grace to one another, but when I saw that and how when Christ was like, he was, you know, being forgiveness, they got mad at him for saying that, like, only God can forgive. Like, who are you to, you know, this forgiveness stuff? And so I was looking at, like, well, I go to the Ministry of Reconciliation, which is based off of reconciliation and forgiveness.
0: Right.
1: But that forgiveness is a different type of forgiveness between you and I, and then what God forgiveness is. It's two different forgivenesses. So I'm studying that. I'm going to get some clarity in that. But I did realize that there's two different forgivenesses going on in that situation.
0: I'm looking at it as the reason why I'm saying this, right, because of the fact that God's forgiveness, God is outside of time. God created us all, and God knows all. So nothing humanly possible amazes God or, you know, testifies God to the point of your unforgiveness. No, whenever he feels like he's, whenever you get the condemnation or whatever be the case, it's not to those of Jesus Christ, because Jesus is always the pinnacle talking to God about everything that we're doing.
1: Right.
0: So he's saying, I know my son's heart. I know my brother's heart. I know what's going on. Right. Lord, please show him.
1: So my forgiveness is recognizing my stuff against you, not you to me. It's me and my heart posture to you. So it's back to self-forgiveness, not me expecting you to give me your forgiveness because of whatever you did to me. No, that's not the same forgiveness.
0: The forgiveness part is actually asking for forgiveness. It's actually for them to bring them at peace when you know you have trespassed.
1: Right.
0: Now, the whole point is that the whole concept of trespassing, we have to set two things, responsibility and accountability.
1: Accountability, exactly.
0: People like to say, I'm sorry, I apologize to accept the responsibility. Yeah. But now the accountability is, are you going to do it again?
1: That's the difference.
0: So I can hold you responsible. Good. You accept the responsibility, but now can I hold you accountable to not do it again?
1: And if you do it again, I get to point that out. Hey, you're doing that behavior.
0: You're doing it again. And that's where it comes into correction.
1: That's where it comes into correction. Exactly.
0: But also what people take out of it is the one biggest thing of all, love.
1: That part.
0: Everything must be done in love.
1: Well, the love ego, meaning, there's no love in ego. The ego can't give you love, though.
0: And here's the thing. The ego is nothing but a spirit of operation you put on yourself and came into agreement with when you was doing the things you was doing.
1: Protection. And it's protection.
0: So,
1: emotional protection.
0: So, in other words, with somebody, this is how you got to have the God. You got to see God's eyes. You got to see things through God's eyes. People are not people that are born. Let me put it this way. Gangbanger, prime example.
1: Right.
0: Gangbanger come out, quit blood walking, whatever he doing, right? All right, he didn't come out the womb with a 40 in his hand. Talk about, say, what's up, G? Going ahead and cut the umbilical cord. No, he did not do that. It's impossible for him to do that. You know what I'm saying? He's a baby saying, gaga, Google, don't know much, crying because it's cold or he needed his mom. These things, everybody came from that, regardless. I still remember what Similac tastes like because my mama used to feed it to me. So I get my memory to go back to the understanding, like, wow, I was really, as a kid, as a baby, I can remember a lot of these experiences and say that, you know what? That's innocent. I wasn't in my head trying to, you know, flex.
1: Yeah.
0: So the whole point is the spirit of operations we put on us coming up, the personas we put on us coming up. Now we got to get deliverance to get that stuff taken off of us so we can get back to the roots of who God called us to be. Like I said, let's go back to kindergarten. Go back to kindergarten.
1: I went back to 2 years old, and the identity that I landed on as a 2 year old, my guy, I'm unsafe. I'm unsafe, and I'm lost in relationship between my mom and my grandmother. And I never, ever, ever want to feel that pain of disappointment again between those two.
0: Identity. The thing about mine was, mine was a little bit more vicious at three.
1: Three?
0: I left the book in your chat. You just need to read the book and find out what happened to me, because I'm not saying that on this camera. But all I'm going to tell you is my identity three was shocked and shut down in the most horrifying way possible. And that brought me up to agree with a spirit that has been agreeing with me for so long, due to, you know, still to this day, up to this day, I just now understand what it is to have peace in that area. Because I took this demon on and I agree with him. And if you watch any horror movie, right? I watch horror movies. That don't bother me none. I ain't scared of it. I know who my savior is, and I just watch them to know that if that comes in my house, I don't want it there. And if you're doing that in front of me, I don't want no part of it. So I can keep an eyesight of where I'm at. And if I see a house that looks not right, I'm not going in it. You know what I'm saying? That's why I watch horror movies. I don't run from it. I go into it. But like, oh, so that's why. Oh, well, you did that yourself. You said those words. That's why that thing is coming after you. That's your fault. You know what I'm saying? That's the way I think about it. And the only thing about it is it doesn't phase who I am. I still got a good heart. I still believe in Jesus Christ as my Savior. I still show love. I will help anybody. I'll give the shirt off my back if I can. You know what I'm saying? And that's just the way I am. That's the way he made me to be. That's part of my beatitudes and makeup. But going back to seeing the spirits that we come into agreement with, that makes you look at the people a whole lot different.
1: Right.
0: So my ex wasn't being treacherous because she was smearing my name all across the church. That ain't it. It was actually the spirit of agreement because she was dealing with brokenheartedness and she came into agreement with it. And any horror movie, the first thing it does, it introduces an entity or a spirit, a familiar spirit. That's normally the form. It introduces itself to you. And it always comes at your time with the most vulnerability, whether you are super angry, whether you're super sad, whether you are grieving, whether you want revenge. Those things, that's where the enemy sends his minion out.
1: Yeah.
0: That person's in grievance. Make them go on ahead and go, make them see me instead of God, because they're going to go to God. Go right there. Yeah. And then what happens is, it starts with the introduction of why this happened, what's going on, and then it feels like it's a comforting experience to have that familiar spirit a part of you. Then you start going back into your old habits, your bad habits when these things happen. Then they start filtering in. Now the demons got like a little bit of an agreement. Now you come in totally agreement when you started building those bad habits, and now you're there. Now it's not necessarily demonic possession, but you just opened up a portal for it to hide behind your emotions. It just attached itself to you. Yeah, you don't see it. Exactly. So your countenance is going to change. Your heart posture is going to change. And guess what? It's going to be hard for you to change it back. So it says that a brother in a fence is harder to win back than that of a stronghold.
1: Right.
0: Because
1: we see that in our children when, oh, Fran was lively as a child and all of a sudden he's quiet. Well, what happened? Oh, he's shy. Shy? What? If you've seen the change, all of a sudden Faron is shy. What had Faron become shy?
0: That's the point. Most people don't understand that a lot of times when we shift, it's because of something that they weren't paying attention to that was happening. Yeah. And the challenges in this though, as we like to jump into the altered ego. We need to go on ahead and take away the ego, strip yourself and become vulnerable again before God. It's hard to become vulnerable before God. Like God don't know. God wants you to just say that he knows you already. He already knows what you went through. He already knows what you're going through. He already knows what you did. Right. But until you admit to him, he's going to sit there and wait for you to do it. And the more you keep hurting yourself, because you have not stripped yourself down and said, Lord, I did that. Yeah. That was me. Lord, help me for creating this entity that I should have never created in the first place. Yeah. Lord, forgive me for the way I was. A lot of people, when they say they saved, they're not really truly saved, because here's what they're doing. They say they forgive. You know, you're asking for God's forgiveness and you're saying that I repent for all my old sins, but then you put the stuff right back on you. So I got a question. Yeah. You know what I'm saying? Even though it's declared, yeah, you can declare your faith. That'll never change, because once it is, it is. But your walk gonna be a lot harder if you ain't real with it.
1: That's the, and so what you, the fruit that you produce is gonna be, is what you're gonna, it's gonna show itself.
0: That's the reason why it takes very much a lot of training in the word to understand who God is in your life. Yeah. Your prayer life gotta be strong. My prayer life is just not getting it. It's intermediate. You know what I'm saying? I say it's intermediate because it's, I know how to say, God, I need something when I talk to him personally, but yeah. I don't know how to intercess. I don't know how to say in the name of Jesus. I don't really know how to. I just know how to pray. And it was as simple of, God, I'm talking to you right now. I'm asking you for this, that, and the other. Lord, could you please help me? Lord, because I know you can do it, because you are the Almighty. That's it. Of course, it doesn't sound all super religious like most people do, you know, start speaking in tongue and all of that. But at the same time,

0: they can see who you are. It points out easier for the outside looking in. So it's like a mirror on steroids.
1: Yeah.
0: So you can actually see a lot about yourself and put yourself out together. It's like, yo, I totally slipped on that part. Oh, man, you know what? I still think this person to this day because of the fact she was awesome in every category. Awesome. And the one thing about it was I look at that and I just say, I'm a little bit more put together, more confident.
1: Okay, yeah. That's the result that happens. Confidence gets restored.
0: Exactly. So when your confidence gets restored, now you start walking in who you are.
1: Yeah.
0: Back today. To the Beatitudes. Yeah, exactly. Today. Back to the Beatitudes. Back to now it's the old version of who you were in kindergarten. Now you're the grown man of it. Now you ain't going to be crying over no the girl rejecting your chocolate milk. But you're still walking with that piece, like, man, I remember when you was a kid. You're the still same dude today, man. You so cool. And then you can say, you know what? Yeah, man, I kind of grew up, though, you know. And that's where it comes down to lining off. You're peeling away the ego. And now you're putting your spirit man in place. So now when you put your spirit man in place, there go you becoming whole. Not just healed. Whole.
1: Yeah.
0: Under God.
1: That's a different. I'm over here looking because we're about to get out of here. So do you want to touch on the different scriptures that you put together for the
0: episode? So I was trying to get into the enticement part, that part too, because the ego entices where the spirit man doesn't have to entice, it's just himself. So I want to be able to grab this off real quick before we get out of here. This is the final part.
1: Go ahead.
0: All right. So in Proverbs, I was reading 9:18, right?
1: Mm-hmm.
0: And I understood all in Jeremiah about the Jezebel spirit. So I read that like totally 40 going north. You know, so I understood Jezebel, I understood Elijah. I understood why Elijah ran into the cage, but I understood why Elijah had to get his confidence back to face Jezebel. Right?
1: Okay.
0: Well, the story goes right here in 13 through 18. Now, this is talking about the woman, but nobody ever thinks about the man doing these same things. Whoops.
1: Yep.
0: A foolish woman is clamorous. She is simple and knows nothing. For she sits at the door of her house on a seat by the highest places of the city to call to those who pass by, who go straight on their way. Whoever is simple, let him turn in here. And as for him who lacks understanding, she says to him, stolen water is sweet and bread eaten in secret is pleasant. But he does not know that the dead are there, that her guests are in the depths of hell. Sounds like a harlot to me. We all know what that is. The ratchet girls that run around, the forever lonodons that move around, the yappadons that be talking around, the baddies that have everything showing out. We already know what that is.
1: Everybody's hurt, though. Everybody's flawed. Why did they become a baddie, though?
0: Yeah, and let's flip it around. Why did the boy become a thug? Why did the boy become the one that passed the pants off his butt?
1: Exactly.
0: All the trauma. These things is that. And when you look at that, the enticement, this is the difference. When you are in your Beatitudes, you're in yourself. That's the best way to attract any woman. When you just be in yourself. You're being a gentleman, but you're not thinking of anything in return. You're just being a gentleman. You give her a compliment, but it's off of genuine beauty because you see she's an attractive woman. And that's about it. You keep it moving. Yeah. Those are the Beatitudes. You're low in spirit because you're not really looking for anything in return. You're not trying to be seen. You're just seen. And then you're responding to whatever is around you. That's about it. The concept of a man is that when a man has to turn into a Jezebel because he wants to get out there and be seen. Now you're holding the door open. You're being a gentleman because you know you're attracted to her. You know you attracted her for one reason.
1: She sees
0: the heaviness in that. And then there are the simple women that fall for it. Same vice versa. That scripture is not just for the lady. It's also for the men, too. Running your game, spitting your ribs, all of that is enticement. Where is that coming from? That's not coming from your spirit, bro. That's not coming from God. That's coming from your ego. You know what I'm saying? So you say, oh, what Mulatto say, I got that big energy.
1: Yeah.
0: And then it's the other one that he says, Beyonce is best. Oh, he's got an ego. Why do you think she was singing that in? She was singing that in because it was witchcraft to get boys to think that that's how they're supposed

0: to bring up to a woman. That ain't got nothing to do with it. Your brand speaks for itself. Your security, your safety, your mask speaks for itself. Just walk in who you are. Just let it go.
1: It's difficult to walk in who you are when you're living avoiding shame, embarrassment, disappointment. When you're living avoiding those emotional fractures, if it was that easy, we would have been healed a long time ago.
0: And
1: would be a different type of word.
0: Well, Earth was created from the inside out. If ain't nobody paid attention, the core is hardened over. But the core is the life of the Earth, is it not? So if God goes into the Earth and made the Earth what it is, he put everything in place, right? And then he took Adam, put him into the ground, and then he went inside of Adam and pulled out Eve. Okay, everything is going in, out. So if that's the pattern, then men have to understand this one thing. To get over all of that guilt, carrying all of that trauma, carrying all of that stuff, you got to learn to go inside yourself, bro. So that means a lot of guys say, oh, I can't go deep. Oh, I can't go deep. Man, that's just too deep. Dog, you're too deep.
1: Right.
0: So that means you ain't got no scuba gear, dog? You can't go down that low? You can't go down in that trench real quick?
1: I'm not willing to, bro. It hurts.
0: It hurts, huh? It hurts, huh? So you want to keep you living the same life that's already hurting you instead of going down to the source to where it hurts and let God get that surgery in you to go on ahead and pull all that stuff up so you can get it out of you so you can be better. You know what I'm saying?
1: Like double-edged sword.
0: Oh, gee, dual nature. Double-edged sword.
1: Not the double-edged sword.
0: Look, man, people can keep pounding their chest and not understand the process of, oh, yeah, I did have that problem.
1: Yeah.
0: Not to the extent most men who are narcissistic and who do abusive behaviors because of the fact that it was done to them. Or they're doing it to themselves first.
1: Exactly.
0: So the concept is understanding that you got to learn how to just, this is the reason why God has to be the center of all relationships. God has to be the center of your relationship first with yourself. If he's not the center of yourself, then you definitely don't have him in the center of nobody else.
1: Yeah, no.
0: Goes back to the dual nature, man.
1: We're gonna have to do part two of this one because there's a couple more scriptures left, man. What do you want to leave for the fellas today, for the men today, man? What do you want them to walk away with today?
0: I want them to understand that give me a minute. Because I'm being downloaded right now.
1: Okay.
0: Because it's a lot. And I want to sum it up in one word.
1: Yeah. And for those of you who are watching, we appreciate you for tuning in today. Again, these episodes right now are twice a month. So we will come back to continue this because we just painted the picture for you today. Because there's a lot more levels to this conversation. So it's nothing that you can just resolve in 90 minutes. Right. So we appreciate y'all for listening.
0: Most important thing I would say is Devon Franklin said it in a sermon in one of his motivational speeches. I had got his book when I first got to LA and on the summer of 2019. He said, if we could focus more on being instead of doing, we could possibly have the peace that has been invading us.
1: I know that to be true.
0: So I recommend all men across the nation, across the world, get to really see who you are, face who you are. If you have to break down, break down. If you have to cry, cry. Mm-hmm. If you have to ball up, ball up. But stop tipping at the sore and just start going in to get the surgery done because you need that. God is trying to tell you to heal. He's trying to get inside of you, but you keep blocking him out. It's going to hurt to let him in. But guess what? Once he's in you, you'll see the healing. That is the process. And in that process, God is going to work wonders in your life. And you're going to see yourself trans. You're going to shed away that you are being oppressed by. And you're going to soar. But you got to first let him in. If you don't let him in, it's not going to work.
1: And to let him in, you got to be willing. You got to be that first beatitude, which is you got to be able to tell the truth that to yourself that you realize that you need God.
0: Poor in spirit.
1: Not the religious, not the religious God, but the relationship.
0: The relationship with spiritual understanding of God. You got to have it. And that comes.
1: The world has weaponized religion so much that people want to, they're in the religious world, they're searching for God, but not the relationships of who they get to be. That's what I'm saying. I agree with you because it's the being. And mm-hmm. So for me, that poor spirit is that first one. You got to be willing to tell your truth that you don't know everything, that you can't control everything, that you can't fix everything, and you don't have to pretend like you have it all figured out. And then that part, speaks, you can realize that, okay, I need God for this part.
0: And of the one, life. I'm going to help everybody out with this religious problem. I can't stand religion. I'm not into religious politics. I'll say that openly on this forum. I do not care. I call myself a Christian, yes, because I identify with Jesus Christ and the Christian faith. Most importantly, I identify with Jesus' teachings.
1: Yeah.
0: Not just because I go to church and I follow a pastor who reads the Bible. No, I follow Jesus' teachings. And I'm going to break it down right now. Somebody told me one time, the Bible is not religious. Yeah. That's the issue. Yeah. And I'm going to read the scripture that proves it. It was the Word, the Bible. And the Word was with God, not with man who created religion. And the Word was God, not man that created religion. Religion was created by man and inspired by God, but man is flawed. So technically, it's a failed attempt to really reach God's glory.
1: Yeah, still searching. They're searching.
0: So religion, therefore, there's the reality. Black and white. John 1:1.
1: Done deal. Man, I appreciate Done you, deal. Man. Again, I appreciate you, man, for encouraging these conversations, man, with me on this platform today, bro. We will be back again. I'm looking at the 25th or the 26th, whatever day that is.
0: 24th, if you want to count. No, 26.
1: Yeah. 26. We'll figure out that. We'll continue this conversation with the other scriptures, right? For that episode.
0: Opening. I got you. It's deep. These things can't all be. Rome wasn't conquered in a day, and then we talk about dual nature.
1: Yeah.
0: You know,
1: right now we peeled off a layer of that and painted a picture for them, for people to. At the end of the day, for me, you got to be willing. Even if you're going to go to mental health, even if you to say I want to go to mental health classes or personal development classes or whatever, that grief counseling, you got to be willing. Mm-hmm. You got to look at yourself like I don't know what this is. And I'm willing to go and learn about it. You gotta be willing.
0: That part, I did that when I was 21. When I found out I had these issues, I was like, let me go research this myself. And they were like, you're crazy. How do you know you're crazy? If you're crazy, I said, because I'm smart enough and God gave me the enlightenment enough to understand there's something wrong and I want it fixed.
1: I'm tired of living like this. We appreciate y'all for listening to it in today. Catch us on all the social media platforms. If you want to rewatch this episode, go wherever you get your podcast, talk shows, download it. Again, we are out of here. We appreciate your time and your listening. Be blessed, my brother. I'll talk to you in a little bit.
0: Yes, sir. God bless.
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7: Hello, everybody. I'm Trucker Mouth. Welcome to On the Ground Studio. We're back on the road. All right. So now it's beginning, the start of Labor Day weekend. And it's nice out. It's going to be nice weather, but anyway. And I got Trucker Mouth, got some money, so you're going to have a good weekend. But, all right, so I noticed watching my podcast, and I used to watch my podcast on YouTube TV. 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Go to YouTube TV and search Trucker Mouth, and my podcast will come up. I used to watch on YouTube TV, but since the asshole up around the corner kicked me off of his YouTube, I can't do that anymore. But I noticed by watching that, sometimes have a hard time understanding me when I'm talking. So I'm going to try to talk slower. Today's topic is predatory towing. Okay, can wrecker a driver's paycheck. And I mean, these guys are ruthless out there. So let's get going with this. Truckers hit by huge towing bills could soon catch a break. Okay, there, a lot of states are cracking down on this because it's just ridiculous. And you know, you're out there and you're in a crunch area, you're trying to find a place to park. It's kind of hard sometimes. A lot of places are posted. You know, no truck parking, no truck parking. It might be an industrial park. Big, huge industrial park, big, wide roads, but it'll be both no truck parking. Why? I don't know why. So that's when these predatory towing companies, I got some stories here, so listen to this. So for many truckers, a tow just doesn't ruin your day. You can eat up a paycheck. That's why a lot of states are fighting back against this. Preying on truckers. Oh, boy. From Connecticut to Utah. Lawmakers are passing new protection to stop bad actors from cashing in on drivers when they have no choice. The OIDA has led the push working with states to get fair towing rules on the books. There's a lot of people trying to get this predatory towing, hit them back. So Utah has approved new protection for a lot of them. I'm going to read some of what different states have did. So in Utah, the law clearly separates recovery work from recovery towing. It also requires commercial insurance policies to cover recovery costs. So they want the commercial insurance that the truck has to cover the recovery costs and not the driver. And that's just great. I mean, See, what I did this week, I did something different. Instead of writing everything down, and a lot of times I can't read my writing or understand what it means sometimes, I got it printed out. I went to the library. I don't have a printer yet. Went to the library and printed a bunch of paper. Cost me $7.25. Now I printed out a lot more than I probably needed. But I can't do that all the time. So I'm going to have to come with a happy medium between writing stuff down, want to do my research, or getting it printed out. Oh, yeah. So one third of recovery companies Republican Kathy Christopherson and Republican Leia said nearly one third of recovery companies must post a bond while this disagreements are worked out. And part of the payment must be made up front. So they're making these towing companies, this is still Utah, post a bond. You got to put the money up front to fight, you know, while this, while this is being worked out. Well, this disagreement is being worked out. Towing companies that charge more than their posted rates could lose the right to collect payment. And that's the Utah Truck Association Sports Law, which takes effect May of 2027. Arizona lawmakers are taking aim at predatory towing after two main drivers were hit with outrageous fees in Arizona here. So we got Bill HB 2305 would create one set of towing rules for the entire state. Cities and counties would no longer be able to set their own towing rates for vehicles removed from private property. Towing companies would have to take photos of the vehicle or video of the violation and notify law enforcement within 1 hour. So they got to take pictures now in Arizona and notify law enforcement that they're going to do that. Okay, Arizona finally got a spot where we can put an end to predatory towing in the state. That bill right now is on the governor's desk, HB 2305. So North Carolina, they say, is the Wild West of towing. That there's been so much unfair towing for drivers in North Carolina that they call it the Wild West of freaking towing. One of the biggest changes since December 1st, towing appliances can no longer, in North Carolina, they can no longer put a boot on a truck for parking. They were booting trucks. Most have big boots like cars. I never got booted in my car or nothing. Yeah, they can no longer boot a truck. The laws protect valuable cargo. After a non-consensual or government order tow, companies must quickly return commercial cargo when a driver or a cargo owner asks for it. Now, they're not to do a trailer swap. If they tow your shit and you're in their impound lot, that you're allowed to swap trailers out so you can get your freight, as long as the trailer's no more than 5 years older than the original and in decent shape. Doug Morris, of OIDA, Director of State Government Affairs, said most towing companies do the job right. But he said a small number of bad actors give the entire industry a black eye. And that's pretty much with any industry. A couple of bad actors give it a bad name. So they would also, in North Carolina, they would license towing companies. And they would have a cap for towing, storage, booting, and cargo handling. The group would also investigate public complaints. So this is just. So here we go with this. So one driver's, and here's a story here. One of the stories I was talking about. One of the drivers, 30 minutes over truck parking limit cost the driver $9,000. Nationwide truck parking shortage left drivers vulnerable to people who take advantage of situations. One driver's $9,000 towing bill highlights the problem and other predatory towing. That's just terrible for a driver. Truck drivers faced with two battles and looking for a place to park. First, the truck parking spot. And the second is the race against the clock. You're going to have to drive 11 hours a day. And you got them ELDs. Once that 11 hour comes up, man, you got to shut down. Or I think the truck will shut down. I'm not sure how that works. I'm pretty sure it will shut down. The truckers are forced to stop whenever the clock runs out, like I just said. So a lack of truck parking is starting to cost professional drivers money. In addition to more property owners charging for parking spots. So more property owners are charging for parking spots out there now that were once free. Some towing companies are pouncing on trucks parked illegal and charging massive fees. Bastards. Sneaky bastards at that. You know, preying on a truck driver who's living out of a freaking walk-in closet, and he's got, that's just a narrow thing. That's just a narrow thing out there. Memphis, Tennessee, A1's towing was ordered not to touch certain trucks after three trucking companies sued their asses. In Charlotte, North Carolina, the state attorney general sued A1. And, you know, they were told not to touch Western Express. And Birmingham, Alabama-based Church Transportation. MHT and Birmingham, Alabama-based Church Transportation. So this A1, he's a sneaky bastard right here, this guy here. This A1 towing out of Memphis. For years, drivers stopped in Memphis area have complained about one infamous towing company, practice of towing. Towing illegally parked trucks. A1's towing and hauling. Although the name is nearly identical to Charlotte's towing company, the Memphis company is not related. So that prick down there in Charlotte has a name just like that, but they're not the same company. So the center of the operation is Colton Ahmad Cathy, owner of several companies, including S-Line and A1 Towing. Listen to the story here. These bastards here. So Colton Ahmad Cathy is the owner of several, including S-Line and A1 Towing. S-Line is a company providing security and parking services. So they walk these lots to make sure people in park are legal. They would direct A1's towing to boot or tow illegally parked trucks and hold them for ransom. So, see, he has two companies. He has the security for these lots, and he's got A1 towing, and they were in on it. The security end of that, of his companies, Kathy's companies, would set drivers up and call A1. Trump companies claim that Kathy's companies predatory lured and entrapped truck drivers and would illegally harass, intimidate, assault, batter, hijack, and or hold hostage trucks and truck drivers until a ransom was paid. Harass, intimidate, assault, batter, hijack, and or hold hostage trucks and truck drivers until a ransom was paid. You bastard. S-Line contracted with gas stations, truck stops, and paid parking lots frequented by truck drivers. So S-Line would either give the appearance of open parking by failing to, they didn't post the lots right, this S-Line. They didn't post the lots, and then the trucks would pull in there and drive and leave or whatever for an hour or whatever, the case may be, go to sleep. They'd call A1 Towing up because that's the same company. S-Line, contract with gas station truck stop and paid parking lots frequented by truck drivers. So that line would give the appearance of open parking by failing to post property as private or off limits to truck parking. In some cases, A1's towing would go after illegally parked trucks. A1's towing would go after legally parked trucks in some cases. Other cases involve towing trucks despite the driver having paid for the spot. So even though a driver paid for the spot, they were still towing their truck or trailer away. Boy, that's something there. So according to the lawsuit, A1's towing would literally truck trucks in lots with their vehicles or dismantle a victim's truck. tell workers proceed to use force through intimidation. Bulletproof vests, guns, and badges. So these security guys are walking around. The tow workers are walking around bulletproof vests, guns, and badges. The tow workers are, because they're doing sneaky shit. People trying to stop them. Walking up like cops, threat of bodily harm or outright assault and battery when towing a truck or demanding up to thousands of dollars. These towing companies are. Oh, in one example, truck driver was booted at 5510 East Shelby Drive in Memphis by A1's towing. This is in Memphis now. The driver was not given the opportunity to pay or go before. Was not given the opportunity to pay. The opportunity to pay. Here I go. I know you couldn't understand that probably. Or go before being towed. A violation of state ordinance, state law. After being instructed to stay inside the truck, the driver called Memphis police, who could not do anything since the incident was on private property. So the trucking company ended up buying a two-day parking through S-Line. Okay, that's the security that this Kathy owns. And the same one owns that A1 Towing. So the truck company ended up buying two-day parking through S-Line so the driver could get some rest in a sleeper berth. A1's towing employees then began honking horns and rocking the truck to keep the trucker awake. This is the tow company. This time, Memphis police told the tow workers to stop. After police left, the harassment resumed. I'll tell you what, this A1 out of Memphis, Chuck him out, don't like you. He putting a hammer down on you. Okay? Chuck him out, don't like you, A1. Kathy, predatory towing on drivers. Putting a hammer down on you. The trucking company offered $7,500 to release the truck, which A1's towing refused. So this towing company refused to let this truck go. And then what they were going to pay $7,500 to release the truck. After Memphis Police and Shelby County Sheriff's Office determined nothing could be done, the Tennessee Highway Patrol stepped in and got involved. Once they arrived, tow employees fled the scene. Highway Patrol left the truck driver cut the boot off. So they know they were sneaky bastards. Tennessee Highway Patrol. 5 days later, another truck driver from the same carrier paid for parking at Capital Fuel Truck Stop in West Memphis, Arkansas. Now, West Memphis, Arkansas, that's a pretty shady area. Okay, I stayed in West Memphis at the Flying J there. Also, there's a few truck stops in West Memphis right there on 40. I stayed already in West Memphis at a Greyhound. Oh, there's a Greyhound track here in West Memphis with a casino and all. Instead of horses, it's Greyhound track. Big part. You're not to park here with trucks. I don't know. Yeah. So 5 days later, their truck driver paid for parking a Capital Fuel truck in West Memphis, Arkansas. Sorry, I'm tongue tied. Unbeknownst to him, the lot was also operated by S Line. A similar situation played out, including A1's towing demanding nearly $3,000 to remove the boot. They were doing this they're just preying on trucks. Just preying on truck drivers. That's what they call it, predatory towing. The trucker mouth don't like it. He put the hammer down on already. A1's towing no touch order. So according to court documents, A1's towing is prohibited from ticketing, booting, towing, driving, storing, or otherwise touching a truck owned by the plaintiff companies. So they sued this bastard and may not touch him no more. So additionally, Kathy's the guy that owns S-Line and A1 Towing, must provide these carriers with a list of all locations they operate or service. They must also provide information on any new locations that may acquire parking rules that they may acquire. So they got to give these companies that have a lawsuit against them a list of all the places that they have security at. It's S-Line. Kathy's companies also owns A1 Towing. So I'm taking that for the boys. Okay. A1's history, towing history of complaints. Here's this A1 still here. This isn't A1's first run-in with the law. Since 2022, the Tennessee Attorney General Division of Consumer Affairs has received numerous complaints about A1's towing. At the local level, the City of Memphis investigation, prompted by nearly a dozen complaints from truckers across the country, founding that towing company violated city ordinance. Subsequently, the city suspended its towing and booting permits. In September 2023, the owner of a Shell truck stop off Interstate 40 in Fayette County, Tennessee, was granted an emergency injunction prohibiting A1's towing from entering the property after they illegally booted and towed trucks multiple times. This is a truck stop. And A1 was coming in there and towing trucks. Booting and towing trucks. Truck stop owner said the unauthorized tows caused substantial harm to his business. Well, I'll tell you. Oh, man. So we're... Okay, so we're not going to do a... We're going to not do a commercial today, I guess. Because I've been... reading here. Like I said, I printed this stuff out. Instead of writing it down, I printed it out. But this A1, he's got to be shut down. Trucker Mouth already put the hammer down on him. Kathy, I don't like you. Like smashing the head with a hammer. All right, so one tow can wreck a trucker's paycheck. The truck is gone. The bill keeps growing. States are now moving to stop towing companies from turning roadside trouble into financial trap. And from North Carolina to Arizona, lawmakers are making new rules to stop unfair towing practices. Pennsylvania now. That's where I'm at, PA. Pennsylvania. You know what, Kathy? Hope you better. He's a dude that Kathy shooting. What do you got? Pennsylvania is taking aim at predatory towing. New law sets statewide rules for towing companies and storage lots. It also creates criminal penalties for operators who break the rules. The rule covers trucks and other vehicles. The overwhelming majority of towing companies are honest, professional, hard workers would provide an important service, said Senator Sheriff Street, Democrat, Philadelphia. Legislation is aimed at the small number of bad actors whose practices hurt consumers and damage the reputation of the industry. Towing companies and storage facilities must also tell drivers where the vehicle was taken and how to get it back. Towing companies also cannot simply show up and tow a vehicle on their own. The tow must be requested by the vehicle's owner, operator, or law enforcement or another authorized official. So they're really cracking down here in PA too. Enforcement will no longer fall on the Attorney General's office. Okay, state and local police will also be allowed to enforce the rules. The Pennsylvania Motor Truck Association said that the new law creates clear rules for what happens after the vehicle is towed. Violators could face fines ranging from $750 to $5,000. Pennsylvania's really cracking down on bastards, too. Towing company storage facility can also have its truck impounded. The truck would stay, they're going to impound the wreckers. They're going to impound his shit. He's got to pay a big money to get it out. $750 to $5,000. They want towing. Now, I guess he reached a settlement with a trio of truck companies in a federal lawsuit. Okay, he put in one of the most notorious towing companies in the Memphis, Tennessee area on notice again. So they're really going after this prick. This It's Kathy. This guy owns A1. That's the line. Predatory tone has been an issue for truck drivers across the country. Despite state and local status, predatory tone persists. Everybody's tries to prey on the truck driver. You know, breaking in their trucks, stealing stuff, you know, impounding their trucks. I mean, everybody's out to get the truck driver, man. You really got to watch it out there. And if drivers, if you see something going on, unite. I meant to say this earlier. If you're out there, road drivers, you see something going on, you know, there's unite, you know, and do something about it. You know, I always under the impression, you know, like I said, when I was a kid, I always wanted to be a road truck driver. You know, I thought there was this big allegiance out there between truck drivers. And, you know, I found that that's pretty much a myth. I mean, everybody's kind of looking out for yourself out there. But when road drivers, you need to get unionized. And, I mean, look out for each other. Have each other's back. Make this industry great again. Yep, despite state and local status, predatory towing still persists, forcing trucking companies to resort to legal action. In Charlotte again, there's an A1 down there that's not affiliated with one in Memphis. Was ordered to pay $30,000 and had to be restricted on how it conducts business. Local media has charted the Charlotte, North Carolina area being the Wild West of towing. Despite attention to the issue, predatory towing appears to be alive and well in the city. According to the WSOC-TV report, a truck driver was hit with a $9,000 towing bill every just 30 minutes past the parking limit. 30 minutes past the limit. So obviously they're sitting there waiting they're sitting there waiting for the time to run up and to run in and snagging them up and telling them. Oh, man. This includes $7,000 for impound towing, $1,500 hours for gate administration, and $500 hours for storage for one day. Footage from the local report shows signs for Charlotte Travel Plaza. This is in Charlotte, North Carolina again. Located on Sunset Road, right off Interstate 77. A sign located at the entrance of the truck parking lot states that all semi-trucks must sign in inside the store and be in a designated parking spot. The trucks are allowed to park for 2 days once you sign in. So I guess the guy was signed in up in there, signing in, and they came and grabbed his shit. Or I'm not sure, but also on that sign, they have a breakdown of your shit. $3,500 impound fee. Okay, $3,500 for vehicles over 8,000 pounds. $3,500 impound fee. $3,500 for vehicles over 8,000 pounds. Up to $2,500 boot fee, up to $1,500 special equipment fee, a $750 gate administration fee. Driver told WSOC-TV that the incident happened one day after a historic snowstorm. At the time, the area was under state of emergency. So, I mean, you know, a historic snowstorm, you got to park. That probably was, that made it way worse. He was probably parking where he could to go sign in, and they snagged his shit. This may be a one-off situation in social media posts from April 2025. One driver warned about Charlotte Travel Plaza and predatory towing. In what appears to be a dispatch screenshot, drivers were alerted to several trucks being towed with bills over $10,000. Boy, they're just doing anything they can. So now we're going to go to the issue of truck stops, which the lack of truck stops across the nation is a serious issue. Okay, there's a lot of areas they don't have enough truck stops out there. There's not enough parking. I did a story the other day where it said there's one truck spot there's one truck spot for every 11 drivers out there. Yeah. Lack of truck stops across the nation is a serious issue. It really is. Research highlight many problems with truck stops availability. These issues worsen during emergencies. Yeah, and weather's better. Everybody wants to be in the truck stop. They want to be in there getting a shower and stuff like that there. This is real bad when roads are shut down. Everybody, then you want to be in a truck stop so you can. Yeah, you understand that. No stakeholders in the trucking ecosystem have a clear obligation to provide humane treatment or sufficient infrastructure. So these guys, you know, people are looking for a safe place to park. I mean, it has good amenities like a restaurant, you know, clean showers, somewhere you can, you know, feel a little bit of a relaxation and like, you know, being at home kind and out of your truck. So, all right, well, we're I'm about out of time, and this truck stop thing is going to be in their show. I think it's going to be part of their show next week. I'm going to do the highway bill next week. It's going to be the highway bill and on truck stops. So I'm Trucker Mouth. Thanks for coming along on the road with Trucker Mouth.

0: Everybody have a good and safe Labor Day weekend. And okay. Here we go again. So I got to figure out, what am I doing here? Technical difficulties, man. But everybody, thanks for tuning in, man. And everybody, have a good and safe Labor Day weekend. And I'm out. It's a wrap. See you later.
1: 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If you listen this week, so pull up a chair and stay for a spell. We're heading down a trail. We're good stories to a good start.

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0: Yo, what is up? 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You can see who we are, Turnbuckles and Stogie's Pod, with our new banner. If you want one, go on and order it.
1: Well, it's not up there. I had to get it and, tested out first. But
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1: Click the link in the show notes below, the link tree. 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You got your hat, your LJN-inspired design. You got your logo. And you got the logo that 4johns came up with us. Go ahead, finish talking.
0: And today is Sunday fun day. And today we're going to
1: start with some housekeeping first.
0: We're going to start with some housekeeping. So I will fill you in as the CEO and co-founder of Turnbuckles and Stogie's Pod. Dennis, the OG, had to step away. He told us the other day he was supposed to come on. I knew he wasn't coming back on after he stepped away. So he will no longer be with us. And
1: no hard feelings.
0: No hard feelings. He's still one of my best friends.
1: It's just things happen that he couldn't do it. And
0: if you see him, he might be doing something on Instagram, TikTok. He might be selling you a cigar. Who knows? I don't care. Doesn't matter to me. So anyway, that's our cleaning. So now let's get to our cigars.
1: Well, I had some other stuff, but I wasn't ready for that.
0: There you go. And that's the ghost.
1: No, we also want to extend our deepest condolences and sincerest apologies to, you know, and sorry for their loss to the AEW family. The Butcher passed away. The Blade, his partner.
0: I'd like to extend our condolences to the whole family.
1: To the whole family.
0: To their cousins, their aunts, their uncles,
1: to the AEW family. Yeah.
0: Whoever knew the Butcher, my condolences to you guys. And listen, it's tough. I've been there when somebody got taken to the hospital. I got taken to the hospital after the show. It's not fun. It's crazy because you're wrestling. Next thing you know, you got tubes in you and IVs. You don't know where they're coming from. So God bless him.
1: Yes.
0: God bless his wife, his kids, his grandma, whoever he has. God bless them all. Shout out to AEW Tony Khan. If you want to come on, Tony, or you want to put somebody on, we're game with that. I'll send you a message. But anyways, back to the Sunday fun day. This week starts football. Football starts this week. Go Giants. I took my shirt off because it's hot. But the Giants are going to the Super Bowl. I'm telling you that here today, September 6th. I'm telling you today, the Giants are going to the Super Bowl. Jackson Dart, Skaboodle, did making it happen. That's all I'm saying. Now,
1: go ahead, talk about our cigars.
0: Today, I want to address our cigars. Our cigars are ready. If you want some cigars, DM Joey, DM me, DM Turnbuckles and Stogie's Pod, send us an email. TurnbucklesandStogiesPod.com, send us an email at gmail.com. Send us an email. We'll tell you where to send the money. Once we get your money, we'll send out your cigars. But until then, have a great day, and we're going to get to
1: our keep talking.
0: Guest of the week. So, our guest of the week today, we met him, I think it was Wednesday or Thursday. It was downpouring. We're standing out there smoking, getting wet, getting sick. But he's a good dude. He's from the BX. And I don't know where his partner's from, but I'm sure his partner's from Brooklyn or Queens or Long Island or Staten Island, somewhere like that. So our special guest of the week today is Wyndham Reserve Cigars.
1: Here we go.
2: The interview of the week is brought to you by Jersey Mike's, a sub above.
0: What is up?
1: Enough talking
0: what is
1: for
0: up?
1: Everybody.
0: What is up, gents?
3: What's going on?
4: What's going on, guys? How you doing? And yeah, you nailed it. I'm from Queens. Yep.
1: Let's see. Can we get a bigger screen?
0: I knew it. We can. They got to move closer.
1: No, they're fine. They're fine. I'm fixing it.
0: I got a mechanic here who works on computers.
1: There we go.
0: There we go. Look at them handsome devils over there.
3: What's going on, gentlemen?
4: Good morning.
1: What's up?
0: What's cracking? Jose, you tell me what's going on.
4: You know, same old shit. I'm from Rockland. I'm from Havistraw, New York. Not the BX. I don't want anybody to think I'm jocking the BX. I fuck with BX, but I'm not from the BX. I'm from Havistraw, New York.
0: See, that's a good thing that he's not saying. He's from Rockland County.
1: I smoked the camera.
0: Shout out to Rockland County. So, we met you, I think it was Wednesday or Thursday this week.
1: I think it was Tuesday.
0: Standing out in the rain. It could have been whatever day
1: it was
0: this
1: Tuesday.
0: Week.
1: I just had to think about it.
0: We hung out in the rain for a little while. So I got one cigar left after this. So I am smoking. The bottom was red.
4: Habano.
0: What cigar is that?
1: That's the Habano.
4: You're smoking the Habano.
3: Yeah.
0: Okay. So tell us what you guys did or are doing before you got into the cigar business.
4: Before we got into the cigar business?
0: Yes.
3: I want you to go first.
4: My background's construction. So I've been in excavation, masonry business for 25 years. And basically, I'm from a construction background. I'm not from a tobacconist background, per se. So
0: right.
4: I'm a blue-collar dude. Come from the blue-collar world. Enjoy stogies. And, you know, thought to myself one day, I think we can make a better stick than some of these people. I told my brother, I said, what do you think? He's actually the one who put me onto cigars. If I told you guys how long I've been smoking, you wouldn't believe me if I told you.
0: A year.
4: I've only been smoking cigars a year. Don't get me wrong, I've been smoking cigarettes for 30 years. But cigars, on like full-fledged cigars, I've only been smoking like a year. But in that year, I found my palate. And I found in that time that I